0: Howdy. I'm Chad Remington. Never heard of me? Well, a lot of folks have never even heard of the town I come from. Dos Rios means two rivers. And if Dos Rios sounds peaceful, well, it's no more peaceful than any other frontier town. Good folks and bad, God-fearing and evil. I know, because not only am I a rancher, but I'm also the town's only lawyer. Take the other day, I was perched on a keg of horseshoe nails, swapping yarns with Cherokee O'Bannon out in front of his livery stable, and bragging him about the time he used to be a medicine man.
1: Doggone it, Chad. No good lawyer would say a thing like that. No, sir. That there is slander, libel, and mayhem.
0: Oh, go on. That genuine Cherokee Indian rattlesnake oil you used to peddle couldn't cure a hop toad of warts.
1: My friend, and I've given you the best of it, my rattlesnake oil was an absolute and positive cure for 376 diseases of men and bees. And guaranteed.
0: Guaranteed, he says. Well, if my father hadn't saved you from that necktie party, that...
1: What's wrong, Chad? What are you staring at?
0: That rider heading this way, you notice how he slumped over in the saddle?
1: Tend my hide and call me Buckskin. What do you think's wrong with him?
0: If I'm any good at guessing, he's been shot. Come on. Yeah, 6 inches lower, mister, and that lead would have gone through your heart.
2: Guess this is my lucky day.
1: Yes, sirree, Bub. You were playing in real luck. Not only that Chad spotted you, but that I just happened to have a bottle of my genuine Cherokee rattlesnake oil. Here, take another little swallow.
0: Oh, no, wait a minute, Cherokee. It was all right pouring it down his mouth when he fainted, but no conscious man's going to drink that stuff.
1: I'll have you know it's very tasty stuff. Besides, I wasn't going to charge him for it, Chad.
0: I'll say you were, not with me here. Oh, what was that you were saying outside about filing for a piece of land?
2: Yeah, that's where I rode over here to the county seat. You see, I've been prospecting over at Big Strike. Struck a fine, rich claim. But I guess Rocky Carew found out about my strike, too.
1: Rocky Carew? Now, who would all got to get out as Rocky Carew?
0: Not only don't we know who this Mr. Carew is, but we don't even know your name. Maybe we better start from the beginning. This is Cherokee O'Bannon, and my handle's Chad Remington. I'm supposed to be sort of a lawyer.
2: A lawyer? Garson, maybe I am lucky. My name is Ford, Todd Ford. And if you can help me straighten this out and get my claim filed, I'll pay you any fee you want.
0: Yeah, I'd be more than glad to help you, Todd, but I'm not that hard up for fees. Who's this fellow Carew you mentioned?
2: A black-hearted buzzard who moved into Big Strike about a month after they struck gold.
0: Let's see.
2: He claims to be a miner. The only thing I've ever seen him do is hang around the town saloon. The Bonanza Bar. Spending money and living like a lord.
1: Well, you can't knock that to me. That Carew character sounds like he's plenty smart.
2: I'll say he's smart. Never working, never prospecting. But he owns 6 or 7 of the richest claims over there. It's mighty funny the way certain prospectors have either vanished or have been found with their toes pointing up in the air.
0: Well, I thought we'd seen the last of claim jumpers. You think Carew's responsible for that bandage we just put on your shoulder?
1: Of course. Why, it's as plain as a nose on my face. And just about as red. It's an open and shut case.
0: Cherokee, you stick to your doctor and leave the law business to me. Well, how about it, Todd? Do you think Carew tried to bushwhack you?
2: Carew or one of his gunslingers?
1: Why, I'll mow him down. I'll drill him so full of holes that when he stoops over, he'll wheeze like an accordion. I'll fill him
0: now,
1: so
0: just
1: full
0: just a minute, Cherokee. May get your chance later. But not till we first try to settle this under the few processes of law that we enjoy out here. First thing I suggest doing, if Todd's able to walk, is to escort him down the street to the recorder's office and doggone well file his claim. The land office is 2 dusty blocks down Dos Rios' only street from where Cherokee keeps his livery stable. With Todd Ford's shoulder bandaged, we walk slowly past the familiar stores with the false fronts, the half dozen saloons, which even in the early afternoon were going full blast. We just passed Ben Minton's Lucky Horseshoe Cafe when I felt Todd's arm stiffen under my hand that was holding it. His steps, which were slow to start with, suddenly faltered to a halt.
2: Hold it, Chad.
0: Hmm?
2: Wait a minute.
1: Now, if you're getting weak, son, it just happens that I brought along a bottle of my famous Cherokee rattlesnake oil.
2: No, it ain't that. You see that big fella just tying off that black horse?
0: Yeah.
2: He's from over my way. Name's Big Jake. Hangs out with Rocky Carew.
0: Yeah, from the sweat on that horse, I'd say he'd been pounding leather to get over here. To get over here in a hurry.
1: Well, like you say, I'm not a barrister. But if there are only four shells left in that six gun of his, he's the buzzer who plugged Todd Ford.
2: I bet he is. I just know it.
0: Well, we're not getting any place standing there gawking at him. Let's walk. When Todd spotted Big Jake, we were about 100 yards away from the land office. Walking slowly gave me time to size him up as he knotted his lines around the hitch rack. Big Jake was a big man, all right. Big and with a chest on him like a hog's head. Big and as mean-looking a gent as any I'd ever seen. He spotted us coming and turned quickly and started for the land office. I let go of Todd's arm and trotted toward him, getting between him and the door before he could open it.
3: You, wanting something?
0: Yeah, I was. You mind if I look at that gun you're wearing?
3: I sure do.
0: It'll save some trouble.
3: I ain't got no troubles.
0: But I have. You see, I'm a lawyer here in Dos Rios. I was just retained by that young fellow with the bandage on his shoulder.
3: Oh. Well, counselor, since I'm no man to argue with a lawyer. Sure. Here. Here's my gun. See you in court, counselor. Maybe.
0: Like I said, Jake was a big man. And I had a lump on the top of my head the size of a mallard's egg where he'd hit me with the butt of the gun I'd been fool enough to ask to see. By the time Todd and Cherokee ran up and I came too, Mr. Carew's gun hand had had enough time to get into the land office, record his claim, and out the back door. The land office registrar was sympathetic enough for all the good it did.
4: Well, I believe you're right enough, Chad, but as a lawyer, you ought to know that the first fellow to get in is a fellow whose claim we got to recognize.
0: Of course, but like all other rules, there are exceptions to that one, too.
2: Exceptions, my eye. Where Rocky Carew is concerned, this way of getting claims is a rule.
4: Eh? What's that name again, young fella?
0: Carew, Rocky Carew.
4: Eh, that ain't the name he filed in. There's the name of, wait a minute, let me see here. Yeah, the claim's filed in the name, Jake Hunbright.
2: Sure, that's his name. Big Jake Hunbright.
1: You'll have to excuse me batting my long eyelashes like this, but it sure seems like this polecat Carew gets out of this as free as a lark on the wing.
0: He might, but not if Jake sells Carew the claim later. That's legal, good and legal.
2: Well, if that's legal, and Cherokee's right, Carew gets out scot-free.
0: Carew gets out scot-free if and providing we're unable to prove that he hired Jake to dry gulch you on the way over from Big Strike and instructed him to file on the claim you discovered.
4: And that, believe me, ain't going to prove easy. No, sir, it ain't going to prove easy at all.
0: Well, you're right about that. Since we can't prove anything here in Dos Rios, I think we'd better be...
2: Chad, I sure appreciate you wanting to help. But I reckon it's just a waste of time. I guess mine is just another claim Carew and his gang got the jump on.
0: No, my interest in this isn't entirely unselfish, no. When Big Jake clubbed me with his gun, he didn't raise just a bump on my head. It brought out my bump of curiosity. Now, come on, we're going back over to the livery stable and pounding up dust on the trail of Big Strike. For that bad shoulder, Todd, if we're going too fast for you, it's a sing out.
2: No, I'm all right. And the way I don't feel like singing, out or otherwise.
1: Madam Songbird, you listen to Dr. O'Bannon. You found one gold claim, you probably find another. Where there's one, there's got to be more.
2: That's not what I mean about the gold. As we were riding along, it suddenly dawned on me how Carew happened to find out about that claim.
0: What do you mean?
2: I'll give you three guesses. A woman.
0: A woman?
2: Yeah. And I thought she was on the square with me.
1: Yeah, live and learn. Live and learn, I always say.
0: You always say something, Cherokee. Who is she, Todd? The only reason I ask is it just might help in cleaning this up.
2: Her name's Althea.
0: Uh-huh.
2: Thea's what I call her, and she works over in Big Strike.
0: Oh.
2: I guess you'd call her an entertainer. It works in the Bonanza Bar, place where Carew hangs out.
1: When the good Lord made this world, he made 97 kinds of poison. 96 of them can absolutely be cured by my genuine Cherokee Indian rattlesnake oil. But the 97th is the one poison that no one has ever found a cure for. And that's female women.
2: I'll grub stake you on that one, Cherokee.
0: Were you in love with this Althea?
2: If I was, it's over. But I'll bet what poke I've got left, the only reason she played up to me at all was to tip off Carew.
0: Well, one of the things a lawyer is forced to handle from time to time is misunderstandings between men and women. A good lawyer tries to prevent divorce.
2: Suppose we just let the whole thing drop.
0: Fair enough. Suppose you rattle up these ponies, huh? The sun's starting to set. It's going to be dark by the time we get the big strike. It was dark, all right, by the time we got the big strike. The lights from the Bonanza Bar slanted out over the batwing doors and stabbed through the gloom like smoky yellow sabers. Inside, we stood by the doors, blinking in the unaccustomed light while Todd Ford tried to pick out Carew for me. But before he was able, a small figure in a stiff, spangled skirt pushed through the crowd and ran up to Todd.
5: Oh, Todd, I'm so glad you... Oh, what's the matter? What happened, Todd? Your shoulder's bandaged.
2: Don't look so surprised. Or maybe you are surprised because he missed.
5: Because he missed?
0: Now, I'm not aiming to intrude, but Todd's had a couple of shocks today.
2: I'll say I have. And one I'm not forgetting either.
5: But, Todd, what's the matter? You're looking at me as if you never saw me before.
2: I don't know about that. But I never want to see you again. That much I'm sure of.
0: Miss, if you leave Todd alone right now, I think it better.
2: That's him. That's Carew walking this way now.
0: So that's Carew. Looks more like a rattlesnake on legs.
6: Althea, come on over to my table and I'll buy you a... Well, what happened to you, Ford? Get mixed up in a gun scrape?
0: If he did, it was a little one-sided.
6: I beg your pardon. I don't believe we've met.
0: No, we have now. I'm Chad Remington, lawyer from Dos Rios. I rode all the way over here just to talk to you, Mr. Carew.
6: I don't need a lawyer.
0: Well, that, my friend, is a matter of opinion. However, as far as you're concerned, in this particular action, my services have already been spoken for by Mr. Ford.
6: From the way he looks, he don't need a lawyer. He needs a bodyguard.
0: Well, you probably know more about that than I do. All I can tell you is we've got a few laws in this state to protect honest men from claim jumpers.
6: Remington, if I were in your boots, I'd turn them around toward the door and I'd walk out. But I wouldn't stop until I was back in Dos Rios.
1: By that loudmouth hypocrite.
0: Oh, Cherokee, Todd, no. In this case, I think his advice is pretty good. Come on.
5: Todd, please. You can't go without explaining what's happened.
2: Get your dirty little hands off me.
5: No.
2: Okay, Chad, let's go.
5: Todd!
0: Wait a second.
1: Back against the wall. Chad, who flanked that shot?
0: Oh, lawyer called a couple of death warrants. Two men, see him? One's in the shadows between the alley and the saloon. The other one's in that doorway across the street.
2: Chad, what are we going to do?
0: What can we do? We can try shooting it out. But my best guess is we've all got a pretty good chance of spending the rest of our lives right here in Big Strike, up on the shady side of Boot Hill.
7: We'll return to the stirring climax of Frontier Town in just about 1 minute.

0: the night wasn't cold, but with those gunmen blocking our paths, I don't mind admitting I was frozen. Frozen stiff. We moved a scant few inches. The lights from the Bonanza Bar behind us would make us perfect targets. I could almost hear Cherokee's knuckles as his fingers closed over his gun butt. Todd Ford drew his. Finally, I drew mine.
1: Can you move a few inches there, Chan? This hog leg of mine kicks like an overgrown Missouri mule.
0: First one of us who moves gets killed.
2: We just can't stand here.
0: Now, take it easy, kid. The longer we make them wait, the more nervous they're...
2: What's the matter?
0: Someone's coming. Coming from behind us.
3: I told you what I'd do, Remington, if I were in your boots. I figured maybe you needed a little lesson.
2: Rocky, what are you doing here?
3: I didn't think I'd have to tell you again. But I just came out to make sure you knew what would happen to the three of you if you thought you might want to hang around Big Strike talking about claim jumpers.
0: Carew, your demonstration's even more convincing than my friend here used to give selling his rattlesnake oil.
3: Thanks.
0: But on the other hand, I never bought any of Cherokee's rattlesnake oil.
3: That's for you to decide. All I have to do now is walk back inside the saloon. A couple of seconds later, you'll be dead. Awful dead.
2: Go on, then. Go on back to Thea.
0: Let's leave Thea out of this talk.
3: No. No, let's talk about her. She's pretty, well put together, and I imagine she's got a very affectionate nature.
2: You
4: talk. Keep my gun down.
0: Yeah.
3: So, you're a gentleman and a lawyer, eh? Well, I'll tell you what I'll do, Remington. Since you rode all the way over here from Dos Rios, your horses are probably beat. You're safe in Big Strike until tomorrow. But I don't expect to see you here after the sun sets.
0: That's a very gracious offer, Carew. I'm accepting it.
3: Good. Okay, boys. Let them through. Good night, gentlemen. Oh, and Todd, I'll be sure to tell Thea just how much you think of her.
0: Well, with the high court, the criminal court, granting us a stay of execution, the three of us rode back up to Todd's diggings. It was hard and cold on the ground. I slept like a baby. I slept until shortly after dawn. Then I heard voices. I rolled over a little on one elbow and listened.
5: I know. But, Todd, I didn't come here to argue. Believe me, I didn't.
2: I'm not arguing, Thea. I'm just telling you to clear out of here. Clear out and stay out of my life. If your gentleman friend leaves me with a life...
5: He's not my gentleman friend. He's nothing to me. He's just a customer down at the bar.
2: And a mighty good customer, I'll bet.
5: Oh, Todd, you can't stay here now. Carew will kill you or have you killed like he has everyone else who's gotten in his way. Let's go away. Let's go someplace else together.
2: I told you to get out of here before. Now, go on. You're not making a fool of me again.
5: Oh, Todd, please.
2: I'm going over and wake up Chad and Cherokee. When I get back over here, you'd better be gone.
5: Don't be a fool. I don't care what you think of me, but... Just get out of Big Strike before they kill you.
2: Yeah. Maybe I will get out. But not before we found Jake Hunbright and made him talk. Then we'll find him if we have to ride around this country all week.

0: long are we going to ride around looking for Big G? I'm so sad and sore now, my legs feel like I've been playing a second-hand cello.
1: Cello or not, if we ever find Jake, what we've got to say to him isn't going to make music.
2: Chad.
1: Yeah?
2: Just riding through them Quakies. That's Jake now.
1: Darting into that grove of trees, he must have spotted us. Yeah, we better knock on these...
2: The shots came right from those aspens.
1: Yeah, right.

0: Cherokee. Come on, help me turn him over.
1: You bet.
2: That's Big Jake.
3: I hate to correct you, Todd, but that was Big Jake. Three of those four shots went plumb through him.
0: From the angles of his shots, they must have had him surrounded.
2: Just like they did us last night.
3: Well, Counselor, there goes your case. Higher than a kite.
0: Maybe.
2: Huh? What do you mean, maybe? With Jake dead, you'll never prove nothing. And for my part, I think I'm taking Carew's advice and moving on.
0: Now, wait. There's no doubt in my mind that Carew got Jake for fear that we might get to him first. But how he knew what we were up to is beyond me.
2: It ain't beyond me. His girlfriend wormed it out of me for him.
0: You'd make a pretty poor judge, Todd. You'd have everyone convicted before they ever got into court.
2: Well, how in tarnation would Carew have found out that we were looking
0: for Jake? Let's find that out when the time comes. But now let's find out what we can right here.
3: Billy Blue Blazes, you believe in ghosts or something, Chad? What are you going to find out from a dead man?
0: I don't know. Yet. But we may find out enough not only to get back Todd's claim, but to have Carew swinging from a gallows for murder. Being a lawyer, I don't usually play hunches, but this time my hunch was right. There in Big Jake's inside shirt pocket was a map and description of Todd's claim in handwriting, which Todd admitted was undoubtedly Carew's. He'd seen Carew's markers in a couple of faro games. It wasn't much to go on, but it was enough to send us back to the Bonanza Bar for a little further checking up.
4: I'd invite you all to sit down, but I know you three gents are leaving town in a few minutes. It's soon going to be sunset.
0: It soon is at that, Carew. I made a suggestion to Todd that he wants to talk to you about.
4: Yeah? Well, I better be quick.
2: It'll be quick, all right. You jumped my claim, and we know it.
4: The sun's setting right now. Maybe my eyes ain't so good, but 2 minutes from now, it's going to look dark again, if you know what I mean.
2: Your eyes were good enough to see Big Jake's back out in that grove.
0: That'll be enough, Todd.
5: Todd, please don't be crazy. Get out. Get out while you have a chance.
2: I'm not killing you again. Keep out of this, Thea.
4: There's less than 2 minutes left now.
0: Now, look, let me do the talking. Whatever money Todd had, he used up prospecting for the claim that Jake Hunbright filed on.
4: Yeah.
0: So I suggest to save further trouble and to get enough money to move on, Todd writes you out a quitclaim contract giving you all rights to the claim, for which you give him $100. Here, I even drew up the papers. All you got to do, Carew, is sign your name to it.
4: Okay. That's a deal.
5: Oh, thank God.
0: Just sign your name here.
4: All right. There you are. Now, I'll get you the $100.
2: Never mind $100 now. This paper's all we want.
4: What?
2: That signature's the same handwriting we got here on this paper we took off Big Jake's body.
6: Why, you blasted fool,
0: let that come along.
3: Why, that fool female, she stepped right into that shot.
2: Cherokee, grab him, quick.
6: Drop that gun, Carew. I'll drop it, Jeff.
0: Blame fool. Just about committed suicide. Pulled the trigger just as I pushed the gun barrel up by his neck. Todd, he's feared.
6: I'm afraid she's...
0: Come on, Cherokee. Let's have a look at her while somebody goes out and finds a doctor.

0: Well, John, not only have Cherokee and I got business back in Dos Rios, but I guess we're a little awkward in a lady's bedroom.
1: Oh, this won't be a lady's bedroom for long.
2: My little pigeon, I'm afraid you're going to have to explain that, even to me.
1: I just mean that as soon as the doctor says I'm able, this lady's bedroom's going to be out at Todd's Diggings.
0: Well, they say that marriages are made in heaven. Yours certainly comes as close to proving it as any. The Sawbones told me that if Carew's shot that Thea stopped had been a half inch further to the left, that, well...
2: But even my Cherokee Indian rattlesnake oil couldn't have done any good for
0: her. And now, don't forget, you two. Cherokee and I are expecting a piece of the wedding cake to put under our pillars.
2: Yes, indeed. Yes, indeed. Ah, those pleasant dreams. Wedding cake, father, good old Kentucky bourbon under my pillow.
0: And let this be a lesson to you, Todd. The most important thing that glitters doesn't have to be a nugget. It's usually a woman with a heart of gold.

Frontier Town, starring Tex Chandler, is a Bruce Ells production. 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Direction by Paul Franklin. Music written and played by Ivan Dittmars. Be sure to be with us again, this time 1 week from today, for another fine action-adventure story with your favorite young Western star, Tex Chandler. Frontier Town came to you.

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1: Here's adventure. Here's romance. Here's the famous Robin Hood of the Old West.
2: Cisco, the sheriff, he's getting closer.
3: This way, Pancho Barrow.
1: The Cisco Kid.

0: And now the Cisco Kid in our exciting story, Swindle at Steamboat Springs. The steep winding road from Denver over the top of the Rockies crosses the Continental Divide and drops rapidly to the picturesque town of Steamboat Springs. The quiet good manners of the town today speak well for its friendly, hospitable citizens. But in the 1870s, none of this was evident on the noisy, muddy main street of the bustling little village. Silver had been discovered in its vicinity, and many of the drifters, gamblers, and gunmen on the frontier headed for the new silver strike. As our story opens, a wagon and team carries two of the shrewdest of these outlaws toward town.
1: Look yonder, Link Kroger. Let your eyes feast upon the busy activity of the thriving little metropolis.
2: Things are sure humming in Steamboat Springs, Abby. The town's ripe for a neat swindle. What setup will we use?
1: Yeah, such a momentous decision requires momentary concentration.
2: We'll have to split up and go into town separately like we always do. I'll ride the saddle horse tied behind the wagon.
1: Naturally. Now to ponder the proper method of fleecing the sheep.
2: How about the diamond ring swindle?
1: No, I think not, Link, my boy. That would necessitate our vacating this fair city with a degree of promptness. And since the silver strike, an odor of great opportunity emanates from Steamboat Springs. Besides, we used the diamond ring swindle back in Denver. Somebody may know about it.
2: Yeah, that's right, Tommy. Well, what swindle are we going to use, mastermind?
1: Why not the steel helmet worn by Hernando Cortez when he invaded Mexico?
2: What helmet are you talking about?
1: The one we got from that opera company which went broke and was stranded in St. Louis.
2: Oh, yeah, the one with the Spanish writing on it. Well, what'll we do with it?
1: I will approach the local yokel of a merchant and explain that due to a temporary lack of funds, I am willing to part with one of my most valued treasures, the helmet worn by Cortez.
2: Look, Darby, even your persuasive talk isn't going to convince him to buy it.
1: I have no intention he should. My objective is to have him display that valuable piece of merchandise for a possible sale.
2: Well, then what?
1: I will inform the little pigeon that we will share and share alike in whatever profit he receives from the sale over my original investment of $1,000.
2: I begin to see how the key fits the lock. I'll go into the storekeeper and offer him $2,000 for the helmet.
1: $3,000.
2: $3,000 for a hunk of iron that costs us $2.
1: The consummate greed of the yokel will prove to be his undoing. He will pay me the $1,000 himself, so he will not have to split his anticipated profit.
2: He'll be a mite surprised when he finds out I'm not going to buy it.
1: How sad a commentary on human nature. You know, Link, actually, we are benefactors to mankind. We'll be teaching him a lesson he richly deserves and sorely needs. And we'll pocket $1,000 beautiful dollars.
3: Where the steamboat, Cisco?
4: What steamboat, Pancho?
3: Where the springs, too.
4: What springs are you talking about, Pancho?
3: The springs of the steamboat. That's the name of the town, no?
4: See? The town is named Steamboat Springs, Pancho.
3: Where the steamboat, where the springs? Pancho, not see them nowhere in the town. Besides, how could they get a steamboat way up here in the mountains?
4: We'll find out all about the town's name after we have been here for a while. I want to stop at the general store for some ammunition.
3: Barnsley, go with you. Hey, there's the store over there, no?
4: Hey, hurry up, hold up. Since the silver strike, the population of this town must have tripled itself.
3: See, they come from all over just to dig in the ground.
4: They're local. Yeah, that little store certainly has a lot of merchandise.
3: See, with all these people here, they gotta carry a lot of different things.
5: Bordeaux.
3: Uh-oh. That senor has got to be mad.
5: No buts about it, Benito. Now, you tend to your own business and tend to these customers.
6: Yes, Elvira.
4: Buenos dias, senor and senora.
3: Buenos dias, senor and senora.
5: Oh, howdy. My husband will sell you anything you want to buy. You remember what I told you, Benito? I have to do everything around here. Tend to the stock, take care of the orders, do the cooking. How a body ever stands if I'll never know.
3: Chihuahua. That senora like a Texas tornado.
4: Macho. I need a box of 45 caliber ammunition, senor.
6: What kind of ammunition, mister?
4: 45 caliber, senor.
6: Oh, yeah. Now, let me see. Should be... No. Now, where was it last?
4: Perhaps under the counter, senor.
6: Oh, yeah. How do you know? Here you are.
4: How much do I owe you, senor...
6: Doolittle. Name's Ebenezer Doolittle. Well, I ain't going to charge these outlandish prices Elvira's got marked. $5 for a box of ammunition. She can't charge folks so much. It's because they're over a barrel and can't get stuff nowhere else.
3: Is that what you and the senor are arguing about?
4: Pancho, it's none of our business. Do not ask such questions.
3: But Cisco, this senor, a good hombre. And Pancho like to do what Cisco was doing to help him with his trouble.
6: I fear there ain't no help for me, Cisco, but I sure like talking to Pancho. You see, I don't get much chance to talk when Elvira's around.
3: Yes, yes, senor, do nothing. And Pancho, you know how you feel. What are all the troubles about?
6: Well, nice Eastern fella come in here with that fine steel helmet.
4: That one. That is the kind worn by the conquistadores when they first landed on this continent.
3: Well, I found to see them back in Arizona, the mission.
6: Well, what do you know?
3: Mm-hmm.
6: That dude Easterner said this is the one worn by Cortez himself during the invasion of Mexico.
3: Is that a fact?
6: Yeah, that's what he said. And he told me if I could sell the helmet, we'd split the profit of anything I got over what it cost him. Now, I'm doing that fellow a favor, and we stand a chance to make a fair and honest profit. Now, don't you think Elvira could see that?
4: Well, I should think so, senor.
6: Yeah. Instead, she tears into me for cluttering up the store with junk, she says. Says nobody'd be fool enough to pay $1,000 for that silly contraption.
5: Ebenezer, Doolittle. Ain't you finished waiting on them customers yet?
6: Yes, Elvira, I am. Well, thank you very much for your purchase, sir.
4: I did not pay you yet, senor. How much for the cartridges?
5: The price on that box is plainly marked. Says $5.
4: $5 is a lot for that box of ammunition, senora.
5: Well, that's my price. Now, you take it or leave it. I ain't standing behind this counter for my health,
6: you know. But, Elvira...
5: You shut your tater trap, Ebenezer. Standing there a-gabbing about that fool helmet instead of collecting the money like you ought.
3: A very fine helmet, senora. You like the helmets of the conquistadores. Fine to see you back in the mission. And you, Cisco tells you.
5: Cisco? The Cisco kid?
4: Si, senora Doolittle.
5: Oh, well, I might have known this worthless husband of mine take up with the worst saddle tramps in this here territory.
3: Hey, mother mia, Cisco, the senora take that shotgun from the wall.
4: Well, momento, senora. What do you think you are doing?
5: I've heard about the kind of bandit the Cisco kid is, and I'm a-warning you. Turn right around. March out of here before I let go with both barrels of this here shotgun. We don't want your kind or your trade around here. And if you come back again, I'll shoot you.

0: You look positively prosperous, Link, my boy. Wait until you meet Mr. Doolittle. The naive little lamb pleads to be fleeced.
1: We'll see. We shouldn't be together, Darby. There's the store across the street.
0: Yeah, among all these people, there's slight chance we'll be noticed, Link. However, I'll await your successful return down the street so we won't be seen together. Good luck.
1: My name's Link Kroger, ma'am. I'm from St. Louis. I'm interested in antiques, objects of art.
2: Well, we got nothing like that around here, Mr. Kroger. Now, I can sell you a side of salt pork or a barrel of flour, but we got nothing like that.
3: Hey, now, wait a minute, Elvary. What about the helmet?
2: Oh, nonsense, Ebenezer. This gentleman's an antique collector, not a junk collector.
1: Well, now, what helmet? May I see it, please?
3: Yeah, over this way. Yeah. Here it is.
1: Oh, yes. An excellent example of the type worn by the conquistadores during the invasion of Mexico.
3: Yeah, that's right, mister. That's a helmet worn by Cortez himself.
1: That might very well be. Yeah. The maker of helmets worn by those Spanish explorers is a name well known to us art dealers.
3: Yeah, the name's inside, mister. Go ahead. Look.
1: Yes. Let's see. Antonio Gonzalez. This is it. Mr. Doolittle, I'm a man of prompt action. I don't want to quibble about the price. I'll give you $3,000 for this helmet.
2: $3,000?
1: That's what I said, $3,000.
2: Oh, mister, you made a deal. Well, I'd like to polish that helmet before
1: Why,
2: you...
1: That'll be fine. I have a bank draft in my wallet. I'll have to cash it to pay you. I'll be back this afternoon.
2: You do that, Miss Kroger. It'll be ready on the way.
0: How did you fare?
1: Let's get out of here. They'll see us from the store.
0: Not a chance unless they walk out on the street, and they're too busy figuring a way to make me accept $1,000. What's the matter, Link? Why did you stop?
1: Those two hombres riding down the street.
0: What about them?
1: The one in black on the big horse. That's the Cisco Kid. I owe him something for running me out of Santa Fe.
0: Well, keep that gun in your holster, Link. You can't shoot him down here in the street.
1: I can if you and I pretend to have an argument. When I kill Cisco, it'll be an accident. I'll say I was really aiming at you.
0: But he's liable to get you first.
1: Not if you go for your gun when Cisco gets close to us. That'll draw his attention and leave me free to put a bullet through his head.
4: And it may just be that Link Kroger's unexpected scheme will be the cause of Cisco's death. In just a moment, return to The Cisco Kid.

0: Unaware of the death waiting for them, Cisco and Pancho now ride toward Link's trap.
1: Look, Cisco, the trouble's starting down the street.
2: Pancho, that big hombre, we know him.
1: See, Cisco, he the ones you run out of time to play when it's tried to see the store owner back there. What the coyote's name?
2: Link Kroger.
1: Link Kroger, huh?
2: He's trying to prod that little hombre into a gunfight. I'm going to take a hand, Pancho. Oh, there, ho.
1: Oh, look, ho, ho, ho.
3: For that insult you have paid me, you will pay with your life.
1: And the little hombre go for his gun. Bueno, you shoot the gun out of the little one's hands, Cisco. Look out, that Link Kroger.
4: Your dry coach will not work, Link Kroger.
5: You got a surprise coming, Cisco. I'm going to finish with my fist. Oh, I started with my gun.
4: You are in for a surprise, you weasel. And to help you remember that if you ever try a dry coach again, you will get a beating much worse than this.
5: You should have used your gun to kill me when you had a chance, Cisco. Because that's what I'm going to do when I get the chance. And I will.
6: There it is, dear lady. The bill of sale for the Hamlet of Cortez. Made out to Mrs. Elvira Doolittle. And signed, sealed, and delivered by yours truly, Darby Jarrett.
7: And here's your $1,000, Mr. Jarrett. Money all there?
6: To the last centime, Mrs. Doolittle. You are now the sole owner of that fine helmet.
7: And now that it's mine, I don't mind telling you. I outfoxed you on a business deal.
6: Why, what do you mean, dear lady?
7: I already got a customer for this helmet. He's going to pay me $3,000 for it.
1: Now, that ain't fair. By rights, half the profits belong to you, Mr. Jarrett.
6: No, Mr. Doolittle. Your wife and I transacted a legitimate piece of business.
1: Well?
6: I'm afraid she's quite right. She did outsmart me. Well, I must wend my way elsewhere. I bid you a fine farewell.
7: Well, now that's how a real gentleman acts, Ebenezer.
1: Yeah, you still had an order took advantage of him, Elvira.
7: I was able to scrimp up the $1,000 to pay him because of my way of doing business, not yours. If I listened to you, we'd be in the poorhouse the rest of our lives.
2: Senor Doolittle, I have to tell you something that may be of a great importance to you.
7: Stand where you are, you Cisco kid.
1: Over the shotgun again, Cisco.
2: I'm giving you one last chance to listen, for your own sake, Senora. That little Aubrey may be trying to swindle you.
7: And I'm giving you one last chance to get out of here for your own sake.
1: Elvira.
7: Now get, before I blast you both out of your boots.

0: Yes, it's good time we leave this town. We stay here a week now, and those mavericks not try anything yet.
1: I wonder what kind of deal they made with Senor Doolittle about that helmet.
2: Maybe since they're working together, just like when they tried to drag on you.
1: Perhaps you can find out from Senor Doolittle.
0: Mm-hmm.
1: There he is in front of the store.
2: Buenos dias, Senor Doolittle.
1: Buenos dias, Senor.
3: Oh, hello. This is Don Pancho. Stop in a minute. I'd like to have a word with you.
1: Si, senor. Hold
0: up, hold up, hold up, hold up.
1: Well, what can we do for you, senor?
0: Si, we'd like to help you.
2: Well, I've been trying to get out to your camp all week, but Elvira wouldn't let me go. Cisco, we've been swindled.
1: You have, senor. The Spanish helmet?
2: Well, no, I ain't going to tell you. I'm going to make her do it herself.
1: The senora threatened a strike with that shotgun, senor. She made it clear she does not want our help.
2: Well, she'll do no such thing this time, Cisco. And we really do need your help. Please, come on in, will you?
1: All right, senor. Lead the way.
0: Maybe better we leave the door open so Pancho can get out of here in the hurry if the senora go for the shotgun again.
4: Oh, I wouldn't do anything like that, Pancho. I'm truly sorry I did it before.
1: Why the sudden change of heart, senora?
4: Well, you see, the $1,000 we scrimped and saved and then paid out to Darby Jarrett for that helmet.
0: You mean the helmet that can't kiss the doors? He's right here, no?
2: Yeah. That's it, all right, Pancho. It belongs to us now.
5: You mean you paid Darby Jarrett $1,000 of your money for that helmet?
4: Yes, Cisco. That's the foolish thing I've done. You see, Link Kroger come in here and offered me $3,000 for it.

0: Oh, it was all my fault, Cisco. If I'd have listened to Ebenezer, we'd still have our money.
1: I understand.
0: Yeah.
1: Kroger and Jarrett only wanted to swindle you out of the $1,000.
2: Yeah, the Link Kroger not going to buy it all the time. The time you like to try on this helmet, huh? It makes pound your feet like the Grand Caballero.
1: Wait a minute. Then we'll be able to get it off.
2: You gotta be careful with the scissors.
1: All right, Pancho.
2: You are not hurt. Gracias, Cisco. Gracias. You say Pancho's life again.
0: Look there, Cisco. That paper fell out of the helmet. So when you got it off Pancho's head.
1: I know, senora.
3: Why, it looks like a map, Cisco. There. It's got foreign writing on it.
1: Foreign only to you, senor. It is Spanish.
2: What did it say?
1: Well, it seems to be a diagram of the stage directions for one of the actors from La Opera Española, the Spanish Opera Company.
3: Why, the swindling liars saying that helmet was worn by Cortez.
1: They were lying, all right. Senora Doolittle, I have an idea which, if it works, we'll get back your money for you.
3: Yeah, well, what's the idea, Cisco?
0: We'll do anything you say.
1: You said, senor, that this paper from the helmet looks like a map.
3: Yeah.
1: Now, if you were to let that thought of yours be known around town...
3: Yeah, there'd be nothing wrong in my saying I think I found a treasure map.
1: Tell me, is there anyone else in town who can read Spanish?
3: No, Cisco, not at all.
0: I'm sure of that.
1: Well, then we will take the chance. If those coyotes, Jared and Kroger, fall into their own trap, sell them back the helmet with the paper we found.
2: See, and Cisco and Pancho will be hiding in the back room to take care of them if they start any trouble.
0: By ginger, that'll teach them a lesson. We'll make them pay $1,200 for it, too.
3: Elvira, $1,000.
0: Oh, I mean $1,000. Yes, Ebenezer.
3: Town's talking about the treasure map. They all want to throw in and help me find it.
1: What about Jared and Kroger, Senor Doolittle?
3: Well, they're hightailing it over here right now, Cisco. I saw them headed this way when I came in the door.
2: Yeah, we gotta go back in the back room quick, no?
1: See, come on, Pancho.
0: Now, what'll I do, Ebenezer, when they come in?
3: Now, I'll handle it.
0: Yes, Ebenezer, can I stay and watch?
3: Yeah, you can stay. But you keep your tater trap closed.
4: Greetings, gracious lady. I intended to pay my respects sooner.
5: Get to the point, Darby.
2: Yes, Link.
3: You're dealing with me, Mr. Jarrett. What do you want?
4: Of course. I'll come right to the point. I made a mistake. This is not the helmet worn by Cortez. I have that with my other belongings in the wagon. Now, if you'd be so kind as to return this helmet...
3: And the paper we found in it?
5: Come clean, Darby. They know.
2: Oh, they know.
4: Well, then, ethically and honestly, this helmet is really mine. I was not aware of its contents when I sold it to you. I'm prepared to buy it back.
0: Oh, well, for $1,000?
3: Elvira? Well, now, Mr. Jared, I don't know.
5: All right, how much do you want? We're willing to pay your profit.
3: Oh, it's not the profit. You're sure you want it?
4: Oh, positive, my dear Mr. Doolittle. Here's the money.
2: Count it carefully. And now the helmet.
3: All right. Here it is.
5: And the paper that was in the helmet.
3: Oh, yes, the paper. Here it is. And the bill of sale you made out to my wife.
4: Ah, the map. We got it. Now all we've got to do is get that Spanish writing translated, and we'll know where to look for the treasure.
1: Perhaps I can help you, señores. Have it Spanish?
5: Well, the Cisco kid.
2: Si, and Pancho.
1: The Spanish writing on that paper explains the stage directions to the member of the Spanish opera company who wore that helmet.
6: We've been swindled.
1: No, senor. The helmet and a piece of paper were sold back to you. You insisted it was a map. Now, you two skulking coyotes, get your things together and get out of this territory pronto. And if you try any more of your swindles anywhere, I will hear about it. And you will put in a long stretch behind bars. Vamos!
2: They run like a goblin's scared rabbit, Cisco.
0: Oh, Ebenezer, you know, I'm just so proud of you.
2: Eh?
0: You got our money back. So I'm very happy.
2: Well, yeah, Elvira. Now, everything will be all right. I'm happy too. Bonnie is happy for both of you. Bonnie would like to see a happy ending come to good people through trouble.

0: Eh, Parson.
1: Those two swindlers, not never trying no more swindling in Pancho Singh.
0: Well, if they have any brains at all, they will not, Pancho.
1: Well, I, Cisco, Pancho no, because Pancho got brains. You know, Cisco, Pancho and Big Maria together, we know everything.
0: You and Big Maria know everything?
1: Everything.
0: Oh, come now, Pancho.
1: Well, I, Cisco, Pancho and Big Maria, we know everything.
0: Very well, then. I will ask you a question.
1: Go ahead, Cisco. Go ahead. Ask the question.
0: All right. Tell me, who was the first presidente of the United States?
1: Who was the first president? Oh, well, that's one question Big Maria knows.
0: Oh, Pancho.
1: Oh, Cisco. Oh.

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0: ladies and gentlemen, let's go out to Jack Benny's house in Beverly Hills. At the moment, our little star is shaving.
1: Hmm. My beard feels kind of tough this morning. I wish this was April 1st so I'd put in a new blade. I wonder how I would look with sideburns. Charles Boyer has sideburns. I can just see myself taking a beautiful girl in my arms and saying, like Boyer, "Eh, my darling, come with me to the cash drawer. I mean, cash." maybe I ought to just shave and forget it. Hey, that must be Mary. I don't know why I want sideburns anyway. That fella on television who calls himself the Continental, he doesn't have them. Boy, is he romantic. That's the type I am. The Continental. Do not be afraid, darling. It is only a man's apartment.
2: Jackson, open up your baby blues.
1: Oh, it's you, Phil. Oh, say, Phil, who am I imitating?
2: Well, do it again.
1: Do not be afraid, darling. It is only a man's apartment.
2: Barry Leone.
1: All right. Look, Phil, I'm in the midst of shaving, so if you want to talk to me, come in the bathroom.
2: Okay, where's Rochester?
1: He went to the market. Hey, Phil, what are you doing here so early, anyway?
2: Alice threw me out of the house.
1: Again?
2: It was my fault this time, Jackson. You see,
1: Wait a minute. Where's my razor? Oh, here it is. Phil, why did Alice throw you out of the house?
2: Oh, I don't know. They were having a parent-teachers meeting. You know, all the mothers and teachers were there, and they were deciding to make some sort of an outing for the kids in the third grade. They call it a nature study.
1: Oh, yes, that's one of those hikes up in the hills.
2: Well, they should have told me.
1: Why?
2: When they said they wanted to study nature, I suggested the Burbank Theater.
1: A burlesque show? Well, I don't blame her for throwing you out of the house.
2: Yeah, I don't know why I always...
1: Phil, I wish you wouldn't stand behind me while I'm shaving.
2: Why?
1: Every time I see the reflection of your eyes in the mirror, I think I cut myself.
2: Okay, I'll move.
1: Oh, there's somebody at the door.
2: Oh, I'll get it, Jackson.
3: Oh, hello, Phil.
4: Do not be afraid, darling. It's only a man's apartment.
3: What is that?
2: I don't know. That's the way they answer the door around here. Hey, come on in, Livy. Jackson will be through in a minute. He's shaving.
5: Hey, look at you. That's a cute little dress you're wearing.
3: Well, I'm glad you like it, Phil. I knitted it myself.
5: Well, it sure fits you beautiful. The way it shows off your figure. I mean, it clings so snug around the hips and...
2: Hey, wait a minute. You said you made that dress. How come there's a price tag on it?
3: I put that on myself. I wanted something for Jack to notice, too. Oh. Phil, what are you doing over here so early?
2: Well, they were having a parent-teacher's meeting over at the house. And
3: Alice threw you out.
2: How'd you know?
3: I took a wild guess.
1: Well, I'm all through with my shave. And... Oh, hello, Mary. Where did you get that $45 dress?
3: You see, Phil, I told you.
1: Told him what?
3: Nothing.
2: Hey, Jackson, that's a new suit you're wearing, ain't it?
1: Yep, and I got a bargain, too. You know, walk up one flight and save $10.
2: Where'd you buy that one, on top of Old Smokey?
1: Phil, for a fellow who was thrown out of the house this morning, you're certainly... Hello?
6: Hello, is this Jack Benny?
1: Yes.
6: Well, Mr. Benny, my wife and I are having a big argument, and you can help us settle it.
1: Me?
6: We bought a copy of Look magazine, and your picture's on the cover.
1: That's right.
6: How old are you?
1: 39.
6: 39?
1: Yes.
6: You win, Mabel. Them wrinkles must be in the paper.
1: What?
6: Bye.
3: Jack?
1: I don't know. Since I had my picture on Look, I've gotten a lot of phone calls.
2: Yeah, and I know what you go through, Jackson. You're not the only one who's had his picture on the cover of a magazine.
3: Well, Phil, I've never seen your picture on a cover.
1: Neither have I.
2: Well, that's because you kids don't subscribe to the monthly manual of the Amalgamated Society of the City Planning and Construction Engineers.
3: Phil, Phil, your picture's on the cover of the monthly manual of the Amalgamated Society of City Planning and Construction Engineers?
2: Yeah, and I got a copy of it right here in my pocket. I'll show it to you. See?
1: Phil, that's a picture of the new freeway.
2: Yeah, but look who's laying against the curb.
1: Well, Phil, if that's you, this picture certainly has an appropriate caption. Landmarks of Los Angeles.
2: Yeah.
1: Anybody can brag.
7: Here I am, boss, back from the market.
1: Oh, good, good.
3: Hello, Rochester.
7: Hello, Miss Livingston. Mr. Harris.
8: Hi, Chester.
7: Say, boss, before I put all these canned goods in the pantry, do you want to check off the list?
1: Yes, Rochester, I'll check them off as you put them on the table.
7: Okay. Two large cans of.
1: Two large cans of.
7: Two small cans of.
1: Two small cans of.
7: Three medium cans of.
1: Three medium cans of.
7: Four large cans of.
1: Four large cans of.
3: Wait a minute. What kind of checking off is that? Two large cans of. Three small cans of. Cans of what?
7: We don't know. When the labels are torn off, you get them cheaper.
3: For heaven's sake, imagine buying canned goods without labels on them.
7: When we sit down to dinner, it's like a mystery program.
3: A whodunit?
7: No, what's in it?
1: Rochester.
7: One night we had Drano for dessert.
3: Heard everything. Imagine buying canned goods without labels on them. Isn't that silly, Phil?
2: I wouldn't know. I'm a bottle man myself.
1: Rochester, just put the things away.
7: Okay, boss. And I bought you a new pair of woolen mittens like you asked for.
2: Woolen mittens? What's that for, Jackson?
1: Well, as soon as I get a chance, I'm going up to Big Bear to do some more skiing. You know, Mary went up with me a few weeks ago.
2: Well, Jackson, I didn't know you could ski.
1: Are you kidding? I've been skiing for years. Of course, I haven't got perfect form, you know. In fact, the last time I came down the slide, took off, and sailed through the air, I did flap my arms a little too much.
3: A little too much? A duck hunter took a shot at you.
1: Duck hunter.
3: You'd still be out there if a retriever hadn't brought you back.
1: Oh, don't be so smart. If we go up in the snow again next week, I'll show you how good the... Come in! Well, Don, Dennis, come on in.
9: Go ahead, Dennis. You go first.
10: Oh, no, Don. You go first.
9: Oh, you go first, Dennis.
10: No, Don. I'd rather you go first.
1: Look, fellas.
9: Dennis, please go first.
10: No, Don. I insist that you go first.
1: Oh, for heaven's sake, what's the matter with you guys? Why are you so polite to each other?
10: We both have two shows.
1: That's the silliest thing I ever heard. Now, come on in.
10: Boy, does that outfit bring out the curves, the way it clings around the hips.
3: Oh, you noticed it too, eh, Dennis?
10: Yeah, Mr. Benny's wearing a new suit.
1: Well, thank you very much. Now, Dennis, before you get too silly, let me hear the song you're going to do on the program.
10: Okay. Oh, by the way, Mr. Benny, where'd you get that suit, on top of Old Smokey?
1: Now, wait a minute. Wait a minute. Phil Harris just said that.
10: Well, that's funny. At rehearsal, I had the joke. What happened?
1: I don't know how anything happened. Just sing your song.

0: That was very good, Dennis. Very good. Don't you think so, Don?
1: Oh, yes, Jack. And now I've got something I want you to hear. It's a very clever commercial.
0: In a minute, Don. Say, Dennis, your song was so good that if you promise not to annoy me, I got a nice surprise for you.
2: A surprise?
0: Yes. Next week, Mary and I may go skiing up in Big Bear, and if you're a good boy, we'll take you with us.
3: That's right, Dennis.
2: Gee, up in the snow?
0: Yeah. Have you ever been up to Big Bear, kid?
2: Well, I haven't, but a few weeks ago, my mother went up there on a hunting trip.
3: Did she get anything?
2: No, but she took a shot at a blue-eyed duck.
0: Oh, she did, eh?
2: Yeah, and she couldn't understand it. Her retriever came back with a toupee.
0: Dennis, that duck your mother thought she was shooting at was me.
2: Oh.
0: Dennis, this is your last warning. If you open your mouth again, I'm going to hit you over the head with a large can of...
2: A large can of what?
3: If he knew, he wouldn't be so liberal with it.
0: Yeah.
1: Well, Jack, I want to apologize if I upset you, but I thought you'd like an Academy Award commercial because you were there Thursday night.
0: What's that got to do with it? Of course I was there, and I took Mary with me.
3: Yes, but it's the last time I'll ever go with you.
0: What?
1: Why, Mary? What happened?
3: Well...
0: Mary.
3: Quiet, Jack. I'm going to tell him. Well, Don, last Thursday evening, Jack picked me up at my house. We drove down to Hollywood, parked the car, and we were walking to the Pantages.
0: You know, Mary, I should have had Rochester drop us off at the theater before we parked the car.
3: Oh, it's only a short walk, Jack, and... Besides, I want to talk to you.
0: What about?
3: Well, you've been taking me to the Academy Awards for many years now. And tonight, when you go up to congratulate the winning actor, do me a favor.
0: What?
3: Just shake his hand. Don't say, lucky for you, I didn't make a picture this year.
0: When did I ever say that?
3: You started with William S. Hart.
0: I did not.
3: Say, Jack... I want to step into this drugstore and get some cough drops. Have we got time?
0: Oh, sure.
3: Well, let's see. Where's the drug counter?
0: Right over there. Don't hurry, Mary. We have plenty of time.
4: Hiya, bud. Long time no see.
0: Huh? Oh, hello. Come on, Mary.
3: Jack, wasn't
0: that... Yes, that tout from Santa Anita. I always run into him. Say, Mary, they have a fountain here. I think I'll get a cup of coffee. Would you like some?
3: No, you go ahead.
0: Okay. When you say I beg your pardon, then I'll come back to
4: you. Hey, Bun. Bun.
0: Huh?
4: Come here a minute.
0: Who, me?
4: Yeah. Where you going?
0: Over to the fountain.
4: What are you going to get?
0: Coffee.
4: Uh-uh.
0: What?
4: Get milk.
0: But I want coffee.
4: Coffee hasn't got a chance.
0: Why not?
4: Wet grounds.
0: Well, I don't care. I'm going to get coffee.
4: Now, don't be a sucker. Take milk.
0: Why milk?
4: Look at the breeding.
0: The breeding?
4: Yeah. Milk is on a cow by squeeze.
0: I don't care. I don't want milk.
4: Oh. Look, Bud, if you don't let it get around, I got something really good.
0: What?
4: Ovaltine.
0: Why Ovaltine?
4: It's a sleeper.
0: Well, maybe I'll... Hey, wait a minute. I know what I'm gonna get.
4: What?
0: Come here a minute.
4: Me?
0: Yeah. I'm gonna get tea.
4: Why tea?
0: Because tea is in the bag.
4: Well, okay, it's your dough. So long.
0: So long. What a guy. Why must I always run into...
3: Okay, Jack, I'm ready if you are.
0: Fine, Mary, let's go.
3: Did you enjoy your coffee?
0: I didn't have any.
3: Why not?
0: I didn't like the odds.
3: Jack, what are you talking about?
0: I don't know. Come on, Mary, here's the theater.
3: Gee, the lobby's crowded.
0: Yeah, everybody in pictures seems to be here. Boy, these Academy Awards are really something. Look who's here. Danny Kaye, Betty Davis, Marlon Brando. And there's Irene Dunne and Joan Crawford, Arthur Kennedy, Gene Autry. Gosh, everybody is.
3: Look, Jack, there's a radio commentator doing a broadcast right in the middle of the lobby. Let's go over and listen.
0: Oh, yeah.
5: And so tonight, everybody who is anybody in Hollywood is gathered here for the annual Academy Awards. Ladies and gentlemen, I shall do my best to bring you some of these celebrities. Oh, here come some famous actors walking by. I'll see if I can get them to say a few words. Hey, Mr. Jimmy Cagney, would you please say a few words over the air?
6: I'm very happy to be here tonight, and I'm sure this is going to be another great occasion.
5: Thank you, Mr. Cagney.
0: Gee, Mary, remember Cagney and Yankee Doodle Dandy?
3: Yeah.
5: Yeah, and now coming up to the microphone is Mr. Lionel Barrymore.
7: This is really a great night for Hollywood, and I know that the ones who win the awards will deserve.
5: Thank you, Mr. Barrymore.
0: Gee, he's a great actor.
5: And here we have Mr. Edward G. Robinson. Hey, Mr. Robinson, would you say a few words?
8: Sure. I'm very happy to be here tonight, see? And I'm here to see these actors get a fair shake, see? And don't forget it. Nah.
5: Thank you, Mr. Robinson.
0: Hey, he's tough, isn't he?
5: And now, Mr. Gary Cooper.
9: Yep.
0: Gee, Mary, I had no idea that Gary Cooper was that tall.
3: Neither did I.
0: And he's so distinguished. Look how gray his hair is.
3: Jack, that's snow.
0: Oh, he really is tall, isn't he?
5: Ah, ladies and gentlemen, we are indeed fortunate. Coming up to the microphone is one of the candidates for the best acting honors, Mr. Humphrey Bogart, nominated for his splendid performance in African Queen. Hey, tell me, Mr. Bogart, do you think there's any chance of your not winning the award tonight? Ooh, I only asked.
0: Well, how do you like that? Say, Mary, I wonder if he's going to interview me, too.
3: Quiet, Jack. Jimmy Stewart is walking up to the microphone.
0: Jimmy Stewart?
5: Hey, Mr. Stewart, would you please say a few words to the radio audience? Hey, ladies and gentlemen, Mr. James Stewart.
8: Oh, well, yes. I'm very happy to be here tonight.
5: Mr. Stewart, before you go, I'd like to ask a few personal questions. Didn't you recently have twin girls?
8: Yes, I did. That is, my wife did. Yeah. They're the cutest things, but so confusing.
5: What do you mean, confusing?
8: Well, last week I bought them a little horse, and they take turns riding it. And it's kind of hard for me to tell which twin has the pony.
0: Ooh, what an awful joke.
3: Well, you better think of a better one. The announcer's motioning to you.
0: Oh, yes. Come on, Mary.
3: Oh, Jack, wait for me.
0: Take my hand, Mary.
5: Well, Jack Benny!
0: Yes, yes.
5: How do you do, Miss Livingston?
3: Hello.
5: It's a pleasure to have you with us.
3: Well, thank you.
5: You've been coming to these Academy Awards for a long time, haven't you, Mr. Benny?
0: Yes, I certainly have.
5: Well, tell me, Mr. Benny, what are your future picture plans?
0: Well...
3: He expects to see Quo Vadis tomorrow night.
0: Mary, please, this is an interview.
5: Mr. Benny, the last picture you made was a Western called The Horn Blows at Midnight, wasn't it?
0: A Western?
5: Yes, I was at the preview and I remember hearing gunshots.
3: That was the Warner Brothers.
0: Fortunately, they missed each other.
5: Now, Mr. Benny, would you care to make any predictions as to who will win the Oscars here tonight?
0: No, there are so many wonderful actors and actresses up for them, but in the musical awards, if the song I wrote...
5: Thank you, Mr. Benny.
0: What a song. When you say
5: Mr. Benny, get away from the mic.
0: Then I'll come back to you.
5: Mr. Benny.
0: When you ask me to forgive you,
5: Mr. Benny.
0: I'll return.
5: Mr.
0: Like
5: Benny.
0: The swallows at Serrano.
5: Mr. Benny,
0: return
5: get away from this microphone.
0: Stop pushing. For you, my heart
5: Mr.
0: will
5: Mr. Benny,
0: always
5: get away from this
0: endure.
5: Microphone or I'll punch you right in the nose.
0: Take your hands off of me.
5: Now get away.
0: Now cut that out. Now what are you doing?
5: I told you to get away from here.
0: I don't care what you call me.
3: Jack, come on.
0: Okay,
8: okay.
9: Oh, there he is, girls. There he is. Mr. Brando. Mr. Brando, may we have your autograph?
8: I'm not Marlon Brando. The announcer just ripped my shirt. Come on, Mary. Let's go in.

0: And you know what? We like them.
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2: 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Today, as we look in on the Harris home, Alice is reading, William is telling the children a story, and Phil has just finished talking on the telephone.
4: Who was that on the phone, Phil?
5: Oh, it was Frankie. He's coming over to see us about something. He wants us to do him a favor.
4: Frankie wants another favor from us?
6: Uh-oh. Come on, Alice. Let's hide our piggy bank.
7: I'll hide my money purse.
4: I'll hide my annuity.
5: And I'll hide the silverware so he can't... Oh, stop! What's the matter with you guys? What makes you think he's coming over to borrow money?
7: Well, Philip, he's borrowed from all of us. I've kept track of every penny he owes us, and so far it amounts to $803.22.
5: Well, he put the bite on me for $500 of that.
4: And he got to me for $300.
6: He can't fill it to me for a quick $3.
5: Well, that's only $803. Who loaned him the $22? Willie! Well, you went overboard, didn't you, kid? Gee whiz, you just let it fly like that. Sir, just reckless, aren't you? Let me ask you something. You loaned them all of 22 cents?
7: Well, he got me in a moment of weakness. I'm afraid I'll never see my 22 cents again.
5: Why don't you hire Jerry Giesler and sue him?
7: That would be ridiculous. You don't hire a lawyer for a comparatively small sum like that. Besides, my collection agency is taking care of it.
4: I didn't know Frankie had borrowed money from the children. Why did you girls lend him $3?
6: We couldn't turn him down, Mommy. He told us it was for a very worthy cause.
4: What worthy cause?
6: His grandfather needed a major operation.
5: A major operation for $3? Did Uncle Frankie tell you what they operated on his grandfather for?
6: They removed a brass rail that was pressing against the bottom of his foot.
4: Now, look, Phil, I won't stand for Frankie coming over and borrowing money from the children.
5: I keep telling you, he don't want money this time. He just wants us to do him a favor.
7: I wonder what kind of a wild scheme he has now. He comes up with the strangest request.
5: Oh, he does not. He never asks any... Now, that must be Frankie now. I wish they'd quit picking on Remley. Pretty level-headed guy. I'll say one thing for him. When he asks for something, it makes sense. Oh, hiya, Frankie.
8: Curly, can I rent your wife and two kids for 4 hours?
5: Can you rent my wife and... He must be on one of them send-send gags again.
8: Oh, look, Curly, I'm in a spot and I got to have a family quick. If you just lend me Alice and the kids, I'll pay you well.
5: Frankie. Franklin.
8: What's the matter?
5: What a horrible request. You want me to rent Alice and my children for money? You don't go around selling members of your family. It's unheard of, and I... Say, would you be interested in Willie at a bargain rate?
8: Curly, please, all I want is Alice and the children. Now, do I get them or don't I? Answer yes or no.
5: Remley, before I answer that, I'd like to ask one question.
8: Go ahead.
5: Why do you want to borrow my wife and children?
8: Well, you got a lot of nerve prying into my affairs.
5: You're not going to tell me? Then I won't even listen to you.
8: All right, I'll tell you. My Aunt Harriet is flying in from Honolulu today, and I got to make an impression on her, or I'll never inherit all that dough she's got.
5: Wait a minute now.
8: Hmm?
5: Ain't that the aunt who disowned you when she found out you were a musician? She thought you were wild and irresistible, or ear-sump-responsible?
8: But a friend of mine who didn't want to see me lose the inheritance wrote to her and told her that I'd settled down, changed jobs, got married, and had a few children.
5: Remley.
8: Hmm?
5: Your friend never should have written a pack of lies like that just so you could inherit the money. That's a terrible thing to do.
8: I know. I hated myself after I wrote that letter. Now, Curly, can I have Alice and the kids as my family? Auntie's just stopping over for 4 hours.
5: I won't lend my family for any unhanded thing like that.
8: But, Curly, I'm not doing this entirely for myself. You see, Aunt Harriet said if she didn't leave her money to me, she'd leave it all to help bring back Prohibition.
5: Remley, I'm not lending Alice and the children to... Will 4 hours be long enough?
8: I knew you'd see it my way. My having a family will make Auntie very happy. Come on, let's go in and tell Alice.
5: Okay, but look, Remley.
8: What?
5: If you want Alice to consent to this, you'd better not mention anything about being after your aunt's money.
8: But I'm not after her money. I'm merely thinking of Auntie's happiness. The money is only of primary importance. So you see, Alice, that's why I told Aunt Harriet I had a wife and children. It's been her dream to see me happily married. Will you and the kids do it for her sake?
5: You want to make an old lady happy, don't you, honey?
4: Well, fellas, you're putting me in a spot. I don't think Frankie should have deluded his aunt like that, but, well, as long as he did, I'll... do what I can to help.
8: Thanks, Alice. Now, look, you better brief the kids. We haven't got too much time. Addie's plane is due in a couple of hours.
4: Well, do we have to go to the airport to meet her?
8: No, she said she'd come directly to the house. After I told her about my sumptuous home, she's anxious to see it.
5: Your sumptuous home? That room you live in is so small, it only has 2 walls.
8: Well, I'll admit it's not much, but it's all I have. Where else could I tell her to come?
4: Say, Frankie, I've got an idea.
8: Hmm?
4: Why don't you send a radiogram to your aunt's plane and tell her you've moved? Give her this address and tell her this is your home.
8: Alice, that's a wonderful idea. Sending her a radiogram telling her I live here. How'd you ever think of that?
4: Oh, it's nothing, Frankie, nothing. But wait a minute. You think she'll get the radiogram in time?
8: Yeah, she ought to. I sent it to her last night.
5: You certainly think of everything, don't you, kid?
9: Yeah. Always on my pillow.
5: Yeah.
4: Oh, no, I still don't think I should do this, but as long as I promised, I'd better go tell the children I have a new husband.
8: Yeah, you won't regret this, Alice. I'll make a very good husband. I'll be considerate and tender, and who knows, you might learn to love me, for as the years go by...
5: Wait! What years? Listen, this is a 4-hour time limit on this loan out with no options.
8: Well, is everybody all set to greet Aunt Harriet? She should be here any minute now.
4: I'm all ready, and I've briefed the children.
8: Good. Kids, you sure you know what to do?
6: Yes, Papa.
8: Papa? Who told you to call me that?
5: I did. I ain't gonna let them call you Daddy.
8: Oh, Curly, you're still here, huh? Might be hard to explain you to Auntie. Maybe you better run along. Get a room with a Y or something.
5: I'm staying right here.
8: But, Curly, if Aunt Harriet asks who you are, what am I going to tell her?
4: We could tell her he's my father.
8: Yeah, that ought to work. He looks old enough to...
5: Cut it out! Just tell her I'm your friend. Tell her we play in the same band together.
8: Curly, I told you she hates musicians. She thinks I have a little business of my own.
5: Business? What business did you tell her you were in?
8: I told her I had a small store. Sort of a... Oh, that must be Auntie now. Come on, we'll all go to the door together. I want her to see my whole family at once. I wonder if Abby will recognize me. She hasn't seen me since I was 2 years old.
5: In that case, you better let me open the door.
8: Huh?
5: The shock of seeing you growing up might be too much for that old girl.
8: Yeah.
5: Now, just stand back and I'll let her in. Well, welcome, Aunt Harriet.
10: My nephew, you're even better looking than I pictured you.
5: But wait, I...
10: Oh, you've grown up to be a handsome, curly-headed rascal, haven't you?
5: But I'm not... Yeah, I guess I have a tat.
10: Now, aren't you going to kiss your auntie, Curly?
5: Now, wait a minute, lady. Look, I'm trying to tell you that I'm not your nephew.
10: Well, if you're not my nephew, who is?
8: I am.
10: Oh.
8: What do you mean, oh? You're not disappointed, are you?
10: Oh, well, I got used to olives. I guess I can get used to anything. So you're my nephew, little Francis.
5: Francis. Well, bless your little heart, Francis.
8: Gee, Aunt Harriet, why'd you have to tell him that?
5: So his name is Francis, huh?
10: Yes, Francis Waldo Remley.
5: Waldo. This gets worse as it goes along. Francis Waldo Remley. That sounds almost as bad as Spangler Arlington Brew.
10: Francis, you're being rude. You haven't introduced me to your wife.
8: Oh, I'm sorry. Aunt Harriet, this is my wife, Alice.
10: How do you do, my dear?
11: Oh, hello, Aunt Harriet. I'm very happy to know you.
10: Why, you're very attractive, Alice. How come a pretty girl like you married Francis?
11: Well, there was a shortage during the war, and I had to take what I could get.
8: Thanks a lot, dear. Don't stand in the doorway, Aunt Harriet. Come on in. Auntie, I'd like you to meet my children. This is Phyllis, and this is little Alice.
10: Oh, what adorable darlings. How are you children?
12: We're fine, thank you. We're all right, but Aunt Harriet...
10: Yes, child?
12: What time do you explode?
10: What makes you think I'm going to explode?
12: Papa said you were loaded.
10: Francis, what does that mean?
8: The children got it wrong. You know how kids are, they got the word mixed up.
10: Oh.
8: I didn't say loaded, I said bloated. Loaded.
5: Have one more go at it, Waldo.
11: Girls, you'd better run upstairs and take your nap now.
12: Okay, Mommy. Goodbye, Aunt Harriet.
10: Goodbye, you little darlings. Oh, they're adorable, Francis.
5: Take after me.
10: By the way, Francis, you haven't introduced me to this charming young man.
8: Oh, this is a friend of mine, Phil Harris.
10: Oh, this is the man you wrote me about.
5: Oh, he told you about me, huh?
10: Oh, yes. He said you're the man who does the radio program for the company he owns.
5: The company he owns.
10: Yes. You work for the Remley Drug Company, don't you?
5: The Remley Drug Company?
10: Yes, you know, I think his slogan is so clever. You can depend on any product that bears the name Remley.
5: No, that's Rexall.
10: Rexall?
8: I changed the name, Auntie. It was too ostentatious having my name on all the stores. You know how modest I am.
10: Yes, you were always unassuming, even as a child.
5: Yes. Say, Annie, did Waldo tell you about his 10,000 independent druggists?
10: You have the figures wrong, Mr. Harris. It's not 10,000, it's 400,000. Isn't it, Francis?
8: Well, it was, but I couldn't give all those druggists my personal attention, so I sold a few hundred thousand.
10: Well, you still make 50,000 drug products, don't you, Francis?
5: Wait a minute. Now, there are only 2,000 Rexall drug products.
8: Curly's right, Auntie. I had to cut them down. I couldn't find enough diseases to go around.
10: Oh, I'm so happy to see you successful and married such a charming, beautiful girl.
11: Oh, shucks, Aunt Harriet.
10: You know, my dear, I have a feeling I've seen you someplace before. Have you ever been in the movies?
11: Well, I was in pictures.
8: Oh, she played a couple of mob scenes. It never amounted to much. You couldn't have seen it.
10: What type of picture were you in, dear? What did you do?
11: Well, I was a singer.
8: Yeah, she used to sing in animated cartoons for Walt Disney. Oh. She was the voice of Clara Cluck. Where's she, dear?
10: Oh, how clever. Would you do me a favor? Would you mind singing something for me, Clara? Alice?
11: Well, I'd like to, but I'm not prepared. I haven't had my feed yet.
8: Honey, if Auntie wants you to sing, sing.
11: Frankie, I can't sing like that. I'm no chicken.
5: Never mind your age. Now, look, you go ahead and sing for Auntie like a good little Plymouth Rock.
11: Oh, all right. One of these days, you fellas are going to get me Irish up and bring out the Clancy in me. Now, Clancy was a peaceful man, if you know what I mean. The cops picked up the pieces after Clancy left the scene. He never looked for trouble, that's a fact you can assume. But nevertheless, when trouble would press, Clancy lowered the boom. Oh, that Clancy, oh, that Clancy. Whenever they got his Irish up, Clancy lowered the boom.
13: Boom, boom, boom, boom, boom, boom, boom.
11: Now, O'Leary was a fighting man. They all knew he was tough. He strutted round the neighborhood, a-shooting off his guff. He picked a fight with Clancy, then a nary sealed his doom. Before you could shout, O'Leary, look out!

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McDougal said, let's have some fun, I think we'll start a fight. He wrecked the hall and kissed the bride and pulverized the groom. Then quick as a wink, before you could think, Clancy Lowe.

0: wonderful, my dear. Francis, I think you should reward Alice with a kiss.
1: A kiss? Oh, Auntie, Francis is very bashful. You see, he doesn't like to kiss Alice in front of me. Do you, Francis?
2: Oh, I don't mind. Fuck her up, honey. I'll cut.
1: Look, Auntie, it's getting late now. I better drive you to the airport so you don't miss your plane.
0: Oh, I couldn't think of leaving until I see my grandnephew. Francis, what time does your son come home from school?
2: Well, he won't be home until... Son? Did I write to you about my son?
0: Why? Why, of course. Don't you remember? Why, you told me all about little Clyde.
1: Clyde? Of course. Why, surely you haven't forgotten your little boy, Clyde. Clyde, Crail, Remley.
2: Oh, Clyde. Of course, little C.C.
1: Yeah.
2: I haven't seen him around today. Alice, have you seen Clyde lately?
3: No, I haven't. Phil, didn't you take him out for a walk last night?
1: Yeah, but he couldn't have gotten away. I had the leash on him.
0: Leash?
2: Oh, well, don't pay any attention to Curly. He's always kidding. Somebody once told him he's a comedian. Clyde is away at school. He won't be home until the Christmas vacation.
0: I just can't leave until I've seen him. I know. I'll cancel my plans and stay over with you and Alice.
3: You're going to stay here?
2: Till Christmas?
1: Oh, Remley, you're really stuck. That old lady's going to stay with you and Alice. She can't do that. Now, wait a minute, Andy. You've just got to leave here now. Please, you...
0: Sorry, Mr. Harris. I am determined to see my grandnephew. I'm staying until Clyde gets home.
1: But I tell you, Remley, may I see you outside alone, please?
2: Yeah, sure, Curly. Excuse me, Andy. I'll be right back. Is something bothering you, Curly?
1: Look, Francie, You've got to get your aunt out of here.
2: Oh, please, Curly, give me a little more time. All I got to do is get some kid to pose as my son, and she'll leave happy.
1: Sure. Frankie,
2: what?
1: Where are you going to get a kid to pose as your son? We can't find any kid who'd be willing to come in here...
4: Harris!

0: Now, Julius, I have news for you. I'm going to become your father.
1: Oh, Mother, how could you do this to me?
0: No, look, kid, I'm not actually going to be your father. I just want you to pretend you're my son for a few hours. Miss Fay will be your mother, and if you do it, it'll make my old aunt happy.
1: Let me get this straight. Miss Fay's going to be my mother, you're going to be my father, and your old aunt's going to be happy?
0: That's right. Will you do it, kid? What do you say?
1: Cut the rope!
0: Julius, let me put it this way. Would you be my little boy for, say, $10?
1: For $10, I'd be Sparkle Plenty. When do I stop?
0: Right now. Here's your $10. I'll go tell Auntie that I called the school and they're letting you come home. Curly, I'll warn Alice. You tell Julius what to do.
2: Okay. Now, look, Julius. I got to make sure we get rid of Aunt Harriet, and you're the one that can do it. Now, listen to me, kid. If I were to slip you another $10, could you be nasty to Auntie?
1: It's possible. Of course, for $20, I could be obnoxious. For $25, I could be positively revolting.
2: Here's 30. Just be your natural self. Now, listen closely, kid. Here's the setup. You're supposed to be 9 years old, and you've been away to school.

0: Francis, what time do you expect little Clyde home?
1: Curly went to pick him up. They should be here any minute now. We're all ready and waiting for little Clyde. Right on cue. Come in.
2: Well, I got him, Frankie. Here he is. Little Clyde.
0: Oh, isn't he cute? Such an adorable youngster. But, isn't he rather tall for a 9-year-old?
1: Yes, he's big for his age.
0: Oh, Clyde, I'm so glad to see you. Well, aren't you going to greet me? Come, dear. Say something to your old auntie. Go. He's 9, and all he says is goo.
2: He's stupid for his age, too.
0: Well, don't stand there, Clyde. Come over here and give your auntie a great big kiss.
3: I don't want to.
0: Oh, I forgot. Of course, you just came home. Go over and kiss your father first.
3: I don't want to.
0: Go over and kiss your mother.
3: Now you're talking. Why don't we...
2: Stand back.
4: Take one step and I'll break your little leg.
0: Yes. Mr. Harris, don't you dare talk that sweet little child that way. Come here, Clyde. Sit on my lap. Up. Sit Daisy. Up. Sit Daisy.
3: Stop bouncing me on those bony knees.
0: Sense of humor, Francis. He's just like you when you were a child. He resembles you in many ways. He doesn't look at all like Alice.
5: Thank you, Aunt Harriet.
0: No, he's the image of his father. He looks just like you, Francis.
3: If she wasn't an old lady, I'd punch her right in the nose.
5: Now, Clyde, that's no way to talk to your aunt. You apologize this minute.
0: Nonsense, Alice. The boy has spirit, and I like him for it. He's a real Remley.
3: Can't she say anything without insulting me?
1: I'm glad you like Clyde, because when you leave me your money, it will eventually go to Clyde.
0: Why, eventually, Francis. You know, I've been thinking, with all the money you make in your drugstores, you won't need any of mine. So I'm going to change my will and leave everything to little Clyde.
1: But, Aunt Harriet, you can't do that.
0: I've made up my mind, Francis. Well, I'd better get going or I miss my plane.
1: But supposing something goes wrong and I lose all my drugstores, where will I get money?
0: In that case, you'll just have to wait until Clyde blows up.
1: Blows up?
0: Yes. He's the one who's loaded now.

0: through with you, you little so-and-so. I'll break every...
1: Don't you dare touch my wealthy little body.
0: But that dough belongs to me. I'm supposed to get it.
1: Don't worry. I'll take care of you, Pops.
0: You will, kid?
1: Sure. After I die, I'll leave what's left to you.
0: When I'm older, I'll die before you do. You'll outlive me and... Outlive me?
2: Bramley, get away from my gun case.
3: Alice and Phil will be back in just a moment. Meanwhile, here's an important question a lot of people are asking.
4: Honestly, Jane, with all the different brands of drug products there are, how can a person ever decide which to buy?
5: Why don't we ask this druggist here?
4: Pardon me, but I'd like to know if you recommend any particular brand of drug products.
6: Yes, ma'am, I do. Rexall.
4: Is there any particular reason?
6: Yes, ma'am, there are dozens of reasons, but here's just one example. Do you know, for instance, that every raw material used in a Rexall product has a case history?
4: A case history?
6: Yes. A complete record that tells what it is, where it's from, who made it, and, most important of all, the results of all the different chemical analyses made by Rexall scientists. Now, that's just an example, of course, but we Rexall druggists know that the 2,000 or more drug products made by the Rexall Drug Company get the same scientific care and testing every step of the way until they reach our stores. And because we know this, we put the orange and blue Rexall sign in our windows. The sign means that ours are the only stores where you can get these Rexall products. And in every one of these stores, there's an independent family druggist who will tell you, you can depend on any drug product that bears the name Rexall.
3: Good health to all from Rexall.
2: Folks, this is Phil Harris again. Tonight I'm leaving on the lark for Eugene, Oregon, to be master of ceremonies at the banquet in honor of Coach Jim Aiken and that great University of Oregon football team. The entire West is proud of them, and it'll be a big thrill to give them a real send-off for their New Year's Day date at the Cotton Bowl with SMU. Also, congratulations to the University of California at Berkeley and Northwestern.
7: Phil, don't you ever get anything right.
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10: Looks like we're ready. And if all goes as planned, we should land on Mars within 60 days. First man to travel into space. Dr. Zeno, the whole world will be watching us today. Just think of it. If we're successful, it'll mean the beginning of a brand new adventure. But we'll never equal before. 13 is wrong, Buck. The rocket won't fire. He's attacking something. Quick, my throne. Quickly eject everything. Hold on, Dr. Zeno. I know what we've forgotten. Stop. This is all we need to get to the planet Mars. So quick, man. What is it? It's Father Love. What else?

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3: 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Yes, folks! Yes, folks!
2: And now for an encore, Mr. Webster Smodcule will sing that lovely Mongolian saxophone solo for Cor Anglais and Cor Blamey. I lost my teeth in a monastery garden by Helston. We would like to announce that this was Smogfuel's farewell appearance. But now to this week's great feature, a story of a mighty cannon designed to win the Crimean War. Here then is the saga of
4: the Giant Bombardum, or the Giant Bombardum, or the story of this great bombardum commences in the year 1853, a year of the Crimean War.
5: It is midnight in the Witcher HQ of Major Bednarov, VC. The British Army, Balaclava. The enemy are only a stone's throw away.
6: Yes, and they've thrown another stone. Lord Cardigan, plug that holder.
7: This is the third winter in 4 months in this devilish place. 3 fiscal years fighting those rusties. They must be in the red. It looks bad.
6: Yes, it might even lead to war. Pass me the marlin, lad. Pass me the brandy, will you? Hark! I hear horses' hooves.
5: Somebody galloping down the road.
6: Who is this?
5: It's a man with coconut shells strapped to his feet.
6: Economical devil. Let me see. Why, he looks like a messenger from the front. And he looks like one from the back as well. Let him in by letting him in.
5: Bad news.
6: Who are you?
5: I'm the Seagull of the Third Athlete's Foot.
6: I am Bloodknock of the Second Royal Knees. Seagull? Wait a minute. Seagull, I didn't recognize you.
5: I thought you knew him, sir.
6: No, that's why I didn't recognize you.
5: Groan. Groan.
6: He's wounded with groans. Quick, the brandy.
5: Yeah. Now, set it out. Drink it.
6: Thank you. I never could stand the sight of blood, you know.
5: I'm all right, sir. It's only a flesh wound.
6: Oh, it looked like a bullet wound to me.
5: The Russians, sir. The Russians have attacked heavily, and after a 5-day battle against superhuman odds, I fear the third dismounted foot of our fusiliers has retreated.
8: Retreated? A British regiment retreated? How much?
5: A quarter of an inch.
8: Retreated a whole quarter of an inch.
5: Yep. But what made them panic like this? I lost that colonel, sir. He's dead.
6: Colonel Splund dead?
5: Dead.
6: Oh, how did that happen?
5: He was killed.
6: Killed? Do you think that's what caused his death?
5: I'm not a doctor, sir.
6: What a coincidence.
5: How did he die? Well, sir, the battle started at dawn 10 days ago. The Ruskies attacked Colonel Splund's troops, but they held grimly.
8: Charge, fella.
5: Then the Cossacks charged Colonel Splund's troops, but he drove them back at nightfall.
8: Charge, fella.
5: Well, he's very thin, really. Then the Russian artillery bombarded his troops for 2 days, but they budged not an inch. So it went on for 10 days, my lord. 10 days it went on for. Colonel Splund's lad held firm, and finally scattered the attackers with cold steel. It is then I learned that Colonel Splund was dead.
8: What a hero.
5: Dead.
8: Tell us, lad, how did he die?
5: He was hiding in the natty with a tear and fell in his nut.
8: Well,
6: A soldier's death. I hope he died with his boots on.
5: Why?
6: He had holes in his socks.
5: Why didn't we do that?
6: Belure, Arga, belure. Things are bad, though, you know. Those Ruskies, they seem to have endless supplies of arms and legs. Early this morning, they brought 300 new cannons.
5: Are you sure?
6: Are you sure? Here's the receipt.
7: You're right. This war will last as long as Ruskies are safe behind the walls of Sebastopol.
6: What we need is a giant artillery bunker that will breach the walls.
7: Natan Sigun, here's 10 shillings and a pair of tartan socks. Take an expert back to England and commission the building of a giant leather mortar. A bombardon.
5: I did as I was told. 2 weeks at sea saw us nearing England. The last night aboard, we had a concert on deck.
9: Like a soldier boy, up on the field of a battle. I draw my sword and fight like a knight.
6: The next night, gentlemen, we have Private Max Gildrain, and here he is in the secrets of a French washing machine.
5: Thank you.

0: I suppose the BBC knows what it's doing. In London, Lieutenant Seagoon was given voice in a House of Commons special session.
1: And furthermore, there is discontent among the troops.
2: Lieutenant Seagoon.
1: What?
2: You say there is discontent among the troops?
1: Yes, there is discontent among the troops.
2: Huh? Why do you say there is discontent among the troops?
1: Because there is discontent among the troops.
2: I see. You say there is discontent among the troops? Because there is discontent among the troops.
1: Yes. I said there is discontent among the troops because there is discontent among the troops.
2: Yes, well, it all sounds reasonable to me.
1: Thank you. Thank you. Now, gentlemen, the most pressing need of the Crimea is a heavy artillery mortar for siege purposes. You see, the Russian-held city of Sevastopol has walls 20 feet thick.
2: They are. Lieutenant Seagoon, you say the walls of Sevastopol are 20 feet thick?
1: Yes!
2: Why did you say that?
1: Because the walls of Sevastopol are 20 feet thick.
2: You say the walls are 20 feet thick? Because they are 20 feet thick.
1: Yes, I said it's 20 feet thick because they are 20 feet thick.
2: Well, you appear confident. Thank you.
1: Look, to continue, I would like to say...
2: Lieutenant, a passing thought. Have you ever measured the walls of Sevastopol?
1: No.
2: Then it is possible that the walls are not 20 feet thick.
1: It is possible.
2: They might be only 10 feet 6 inches thick.
1: It is possible the walls of Sevastopol are only 10 feet 6 inches thick.
2: You say that it is possible that the walls of Sevastopol are only 10 feet 6 inches thick?
1: Yes!
2: Why do you say that?
1: Because you said it!
2: I said it?
1: Yes!
2: Listen, are you blaming me for the world?
1: I'm not blaming you at all.
3: You're a brave and idiot, man.
2: Then who are you blaming for the walls of Sevastopol being...
1: I can't blame anybody for the walls of Sevastopol being only 10 feet 6 inches thick.
2: But somebody must be responsible for the walls being...
1: Nobody is responsible for the walls of Sevastopol being only 10 feet 6 inches thick.
2: Then there is a company...
4: We'll have to go. Gentlemen, dear, please. After all, Lieutenant Seagoon did not say the walls were only 10 foot 6 inches. He said they were 20 feet thick.
2: 20 feet?
4: Ah.
2: Then what happened to the other 9 feet 6 inches?
1: What happened to the other 9 feet 6 inches?
2: Thank heavens they're safe. Lieutenant Seagoon, I apologize.
1: I accept your apology. Have it. I do understand.
2: Lieutenant Seagoon.
1: My life.
2: You say you accept my apology?
5: Yes!
2: Why did you say that?

midnight the debate finished. And I decided to spend the night at my aunt and uncle, the dear old couple, who, being holders of government gilt-edged security, lived in a tree in Hyde Park.

0: I got fish in my cup and shoes in my nose. Ah, I'll have your herbs in a minute. That mudden men.
1: What are you doing, Ben?
0: I'm singing hot rhythm songs, men.
1: Oh.
0: I'm rocking round the clock, men.
1: What's all that other guy's noise over there?
0: I'm watching the dinner plates, men. Ah, but I'm watching them now so that they won't have to wash them after. Ah.
1: Oh, was that you, Henry?
0: No, that was the elephant, Ming.
1: What is the elephant doing in the kitchen?
0: Helping me.
1: Is he drying up?
0: No, he feels quite moist, Ming. He's cooking the dinner, men.
2: Oh, I told you not to let him cook the dinner. You know that's the gorilla's job.
1: Sure, get out of that elephant. Sure.
0: You know that elephant was helping me build my giant bombardment in the cellar.
2: I don't know what we want a giant bombardment for.
0: No. Well, if you sleep in the barrel of it, Min.
2: Did your turn in the barrel, Henry?
0: Yes. Sleeping in the barrel, Min, it gets rid of rheumatism of the knees. My uncle slept in a cannon once.
2: Oh, what did it get rid of?
0: It got rid of my uncle, Min.
2: No, there's a blood on my sleeve.
0: You realize we're lucky, Mudden Min. No one else in the street has got a bombardum. I'll answer it, men. I know the way to the door. It's shiny, short, and dreadful, Neddy.
2: Men, back from the China Wall.
0: Come in, let me take that wet wig off.
3: Thank you. Home and beauty.
2: Come on in, darling. Come on and relax. Put your feet up.
0: You shouldn't have done that from a standing position.
3: You old joker, you.
0: You know, Min, I met Lieutenant Siegel by accident.
3: He went over me in a steamroller. Yes, Dad, happy days. Happy days. By the way, what's that thing in the cellar?
0: What? Didn't you know I'm building a giant leather bomb, madame?
3: Here, listen, it's my luck. The very thing I come to England for.
0: You see, Min, I told you it'd come in handy.
3: Oh, I haven't introduced you to Colonel Rearington here.
4: How do you do?

0: Under government contract, genius Henry Crun set about completing his giant formidable. Finally, the day of completion arrived.
1: Seeger, just put this office on, will you?
2: Thank you. It's a bit tight for the outfit.
1: Now, I have here a miniature of the bombardon. It's loaded, and to show you its angle of projection, I'm going to fire a shot at the target on that door.
2: Splendors.
1: Splendors, just like the fuse, would you?
3: Good morning. I'm shooken. My kitten, you have shooken me. Hey! Falls to ground, clutching heart area in agony. Loosens knee.
4: Don't be silly, little bottle. It was only a rubber bullet.
3: It's still agony there.
4: Why?
3: It went down my throat.
4: Hey, you swallowed a bullet? Quick, I'll pick you up.
2: Yes, but don't point it at anybody.
4: Oh.
3: I'll have a rubber bullet within. I die. And kill it, you head. It me.
2: I'll fix it. Pass me the balance. Thank you. Now, Wilbur, I'll take your hat off.
3: Okay.
2: Now.
3: Hey. Oh. You bloody girl. My captain has saved me. Hooray.
2: Here's the lolly with the iron for the cannonball.
1: Hold me, mate. Where do you want all the scrap iron on the only old iron in the lorry, mate?
2: Throw the lot in this deep smelting pit.
1: Well, give me an hand, then.
2: Right, I'll make the straining noises. Look at the tennis friendly. God, that was heavy.
1: It ought to be. That was a lorry.
2: You fool! Why didn't you tell me that was a lorry?
1: Well, I didn't have my glasses on. My mate borrowed them.
2: Well, you better get them back off him, hadn't you?
1: I can't. He was in the lorry. In the lorry!
2: Of course. I suppose he had to steer. To steer.
4: Out of me, Jim. Are you taking the Mickey out of me, Jim? Oh, Jim, the barrels of gunpowder have arrived.
2: When are they?
4: They were a bit damp. So Winkles is drying the gunpowder out by the fire.
2: That's the last thing you should do.
4: It will be.

0: beer. Our gunpowder exploded.
1: Thank you, friend. It's been a long time. Oh, thanks.
2: Hey, Jules, can I lie?
3: Yeah.
2: It must be a miracle. Go back and try again.
0: Oh, no, not again. I can't go around having fun all the time, you know.
1: Where's my legs gone?
2: Yeah, another two. Put on your head. And so we're to get another vast quantity of gunpowder. I'd pay anything for it.
4: We were in Siberia, queuing for Sputniks, and we happened to hear your chance remark, sir.
2: I haven't had the pleasure.
4: Allow me to, et cetera, et cetera. I'm Grit Pipe Thin, and this is the hairy Count Jim.
2: Ow!
4: Explosions Moriarty.
2: Ow. Explosions? You deal in gunpowder, then?
4: A far more deadly explosive.
2: What?
4: Licorice powder.
2: This is new to me. I demand a demonstration.
4: Moriarty.
2: Proof enough.
4: Yes. Just sign this contract and certificate of slavery, would you?
2: I'll sign with my banjo.
4: And I'll blot it with this piano.
2: Have the licorice powder delivered on board the HMS Venus.
5: Crun, true to his word, had the giant bombardment completed well behind schedule.
2: Separate brown paper parcels, it was stored in the hold of the HMS Venus.
4: Likewise, the powerful crates of licorice powder post free. Little does he know that one crate contains Count Jim Moriarty, who will spy for the Russians.
2: Finished?
4: Yes, thank you.
2: Teddy McSprawn, are you ready to sail?
6: Aye, sir.
2: Then off you go, Captain. Yes. How many knots are we making?
7: 20 knots an hour.
2: We're going to be going snow for 20 knots.
7: Well, they're only granny knots.
8: He's fallen in the wheelbox.
2: Yes, little Jim. Naughty Uncle Harry did that. We don't want idiots on the ship.
9: Naughty little Jim! Help! Someone from the alarm!
4: Certainly. What's your address? Well, no, dear listeners, I'd better save him. He might have the last line in the show. Yeah, catch this concrete life belt.
2: Dramatic chords, please, Walter.
5: It was 3 months' journey to the Crimea. But by December the 43rd, Krun's giant leather bombardon was dug in and sighted on the walls of Russian-held Sebastopol. Major Bloodnock had also been sighted by a certain Captain Fitzgerald.
10: It lies. So this is the bombardier, eh? What a terrible-looking monster.
0: No, I'm Echo, Jack the bombardier.
10: You've spoiled everything.
0: I've spoiled everything?
10: Yes, you see, I just loaded you.
2: Bloodnock, sir. Telephone message from Commander Riot, HQ. Infamy HQ, that should have been.
0: Yes.
2: We must fire at dawn. It's a matter of life and click.
10: You mean life and death?
2: No, life and click. He hung up.
10: Stop those naughty audience-winning jokes. Remember, we fire at dawn tonight. Further chords, please.
2: Come on, in, come on, wiggy, wiggy, out of bed, hands off the socks. Come on, he's
10: up. Get it snowing.
11: Nonsense, it just happens I have dandruff.
10: What?
11: Incidentally, the giant leather bombardon's ready for action, sir.
2: Right, put a case of licorice powder down the barrel.
11: Feed on it.
2: Right. Ben, take up position. Pointing towards a large portion of the Sebastopol wall. Ready?
5: We now go over to Sebastopol wall to hear the arrival of the missile.
7: Oh!
10: Curse!
7: Oh, my God!
10: Moriarty, prepare for the payoff line, then run.
7: Right. We've been fired.
5: Well, there it is. Makes you mad, doesn't it? That was The Goon Show, a BBC recorded program featuring Peter Sellers, Harry Seacombe, Spike Milligan, Valentine Dial, the Rayleigh Quartet, Max Gelray, and the orchestra conducted by Wallace Stott. Script by Spike Milligan, announcer Wallace Kingsley, the program produced by Roy Spear.

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0: Well, as you all know, Huey Salas, the gangster, has been threatening to kill George. To avoid being recognized, George dressed up in Gracie's clothes and pretended he was her Aunt Clara. Believe it or not, Huey Salas fell in love with Aunt Clara and proposed marriage at the point of a gun. So, tonight we bring you Gracie Allen and that blushing bride, George Burns. Oh, Gracie, where's the bride?
1: Outside getting a shave.
2: Boy, this is going to be a great marriage. I can just see the blushing bride lighting the husband's pipe with her cigar.
1: Oh, boy. Isn't this a scream? What a marriage. Yeah. Whoever gets up first will be wearing the pants from that family.
0: Yeah, Gracie, can't you just see the wedding breakfast? The dainty little bride opening a can of Spam with his teeth?
1: Yeah, if you can find his teeth.
0: Oh, here comes George.
1: Well, good. All together now. Everybody. Da, da, da, da. Wearing something old, something new, something borrowed, something blue.
3: Now, wait a minute, wait a minute. You don't think for one moment that I'm going through with this marriage, do you?
1: Oh, why worry, George? This is Hollywood. It can't last long.
3: Well, I'm going to tell this gangster, Huey Salas, that I'm...
4: Too locked in.
3: Call this silly marriage off.
1: Silly? Well, I think marriage is a wonderful thing. No family should be without it.
3: But, Gracie, this doesn't make sense. Did you ever hear of two men getting married?
1: Yes. Yeah.
3: You heard of two men getting married?
1: Sure, my father and my uncle.
3: I see. Father married your mother and your uncle married your aunt.
1: Yes.
3: Yeah, I'm a genius, yes.
0: Say, George, calling off this wedding is certainly going to disappoint your gangster bridegroom. Gee, I can see him now with top hat, white tie, and machine gun.
3: Well, whatever happens, happens.
0: Well, I don't care what you other fellas do, but I'm with George. When that gangster comes in, I'm just going to grab him by the throat, shake my fist in his face, and say, scram, you mug.
3: You will?
0: Yeah, but there's one thing I want you to do.
3: What's that, Bud?
0: Talk me out of it.
3: Well, I don't need any help from all you fellas.
2: You mean you're going to tell him that you're not Aunt Clara and then just stand there?
3: Yeah. I'll tell him I'm George Burns, and then I'll make a bolt for the door.
1: Oh, you don't have to, George. The door already has a bolt.
3: Gracie, how can you be that silly for so many hours each day?
1: I get up early.
3: I'm glad to hear that.
1: Imagine that wedding not going through. And here I had the rice for my sister Bessie's wedding all dry cleaned.
2: Gracie, this is a shock to me, too. I thought when George threw the bridal bouquet, maybe I'd catch it, and then I'd be the next one to get married.
3: This may be a surprise to you, Artie, but that only goes for women.
2: Well, what do you think I'm going to marry, a duck?
3: Well, that's a very funny quack.
1: Oh, God, that's worse.
3: How I could think of many things at a time like this.
1: Smart.
5: Bueno, ¿y qué pasó? ¿Siempre te vas a casar con el hombre ese o no? ¿Qué relajo va a pasar?
3: What is it, Senorita?
5: You mean that you and that gangster are not going to get married? You're not going away on your honeydew?
3: It isn't honeydew, it's honeymoon.
5: Honeydew.
3: Honeydew?
5: Sí, señor. Honey do the dishes, honey do the laundry, honey do this. Honey, get it.
3: Gracie, what have you done to me? This is all your fault. Made me get dressed up like Aunt Clara. The gangster falls in love with me. Now he wants to marry me. If I tell him I'm George Burns, he'll kill me. Can I get out of this?
1: Canada Dry pays out $10 for that question.
0: Now the Smoothies, Bab, Charlie, and Little will sing Ferryboat Serenade.

0: you, George. This man'll save your life. Don't be stubborn. Oh. I've never gotten you into trouble, and all I want is a chance.
1: Gracie, I've had enough. It's better this way. Let Salas come. I'm not afraid to die. I'm ready. Who knows what lies beyond those green hills? Those fleecy clouds and that blue sky.
0: I know. Glendale.
1: Well, I guess it's no use. Nobody can save me.
0: Well, Togo can. Of course, you're not interested, but...
1: Togo?
0: Sure, but if you're not interested, you won't bother that.
1: Who is Togo?
0: Well, the Filipino I hired to teach you the art of self-defense. So when that gangster Huey Salas comes
1: in... Just a minute. Does Togo know jiu-jitsu?
0: If he should, they went to school together.
1: No, Gracie. Jiu-jitsu is a form of wrestling. You know, they knock you down, and then you pick yourself up, and they knock you down again.
0: Oh, you mean like Galladay?
1: Yes, like Galladay. Say, that's not a bad idea. Where is this Togo?
0: Right here.
2: Oh, so happy to meeting you, honorable sir.
1: This Oriental skinny Ennis is going to protect me?
0: Sure. George, shake hands with Togo.
1: Okay.
0: Pick yourself up, George.
1: What was that?
2: Oh, that was lesson number one, you know.
0: He's pretty good, isn't he, George? He can do that all day.
1: Well, he might be able to do it all day, but he can't do it to me.
0: Yes, he can.
1: Now, listen, Togo.
2: Oh, that's all right. Now, Mr. Burns, please. Togo, now giving you lesson number two, you know. I'm showing you how easy it is to escaping from attack when gangster rushing at you.
1: You see?
2: Uh-huh. Thank you. So, now, grab hold my right ear with one hand, please.
1: Like this?
2: So. Then grab hold my left ear with other hand.
1: Like this?
2: Thank you. Now, holding very tight to both my ears. Oh, so. You see? I escape.
1: Well, what do I do now?
2: Huh?
1: What do I do now?
2: Huh?
0: George, give Togo back his ears.
1: Oh, pardon me.
3: Senor Burns.
1: Yes.
3: Hey, Poopsie. To be a great jiu-jitsu wrestler, you have to have strong muscles.
1: Muscles?
3: See?
1: You mean muscles.
3: Muscles.
1: No. The way Togo threw me down, he needs a muscle.
3: Sure. But the way you landed, you need a muscle.
1: You said it.
2: Now, Togo giving you lesson three, you know?
1: You also don't happen to be Madame Lozanga.
2: Oh, he's also. He's also. Now, very simple, you know. You're standing very firm on both feet, and when you're shaking hands, you're twisting wrist gently, so... Oh.
1: See? Nothing happened.
0: Pick yourself up, George.
1: Oh, hey, I think I've got it. Say, Bud, will you try it with me?
4: Oh, not me.
1: Oh, a coward, huh?
4: A coward? Say, if we weren't in the middle of a broadcast right now for Spam, which is a grand-tasting meal of tender, delicious meat, which is great for breakfast and lunch, I'd tell you something.
1: Yes? Well, what would you tell me?
4: But it's good for dinner, too.
1: Well, this is fine. I finally got a trick. To throw this gangster down when he comes in, and nobody's here to try it with
0: him. Well, why don't you try it on Artie Shaw? Benny Goodman says he's a terrible wrestler.
1: Really?
0: Yeah.
1: What did Benny Goodman say?
0: Well, he said that every time Artie Shaw tackles Old Man River, he goes flat in his clarinet.
1: I know what I'll do. I'll try it on the sound man. Say, Togo.
2: Yes, ma'am?
1: Now, all I do is just shake hands and then do that little twist, huh?
2: Yes. Oh, yes. Oh, yes.
1: Good. Hey, sound man. Hey, 4 years in Harvard. Come here.
5: Yes, Mr. Burns.
1: You always try scientific experiments, so I'd like to try a little scientific experiment with you.
5: Gladly, Mr. Burns.
1: Now, give me your hand.
5: There you are.
1: See? Now, I hold it like this, and then I twist it like this. Oh!
0: Look, he's on the floor.
5: Pick yourself up, Mr. Burns.
1: Gracie, didn't I have enough trouble with that gangster without you bringing in Togo?
3: Senor Burns, I will tear that Togo to pieces.
2: Oh, so I will tear you to pieces,
3: please.
2: Oh, so
3: I will tear you to pieces.
1: Boy.
0: Pick yourself up, George.
1: Say, Togo. Will you get out? Go on, Togo, get out.
4: Now that the fall season is ended, Artie Shaw and his boys will play Through the Years.

0: Say, Gracie, I've just thought of something that'll help people who are in trouble.
1: What's that, Bud?
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1: Oh, Bud, you really got something there.
2: Slice it.

0: Oh, Mr. Sowers, don't forget you promised to drop me off my sister Bessie. And Aunt Shaw wants to get off at the station, and Bud and the rest of the people...
1: Shut up back there. Here I am taking a guy out to be killed. And all you people going along just for the ride. What will Humphrey Bogart think?
2: Mr. Sowers, where are you taking me?
1: I can't kill you until I get you outside the Los Angeles city limits.
0: Oh, gee, George, you've got a long time to live.
2: Gracie, please.
0: Oh, Mr. Sowers, I don't mind romantic men, and I don't mind holding your hand, but you don't have to hold it so tight. Please, you're hurting me.
1: I'm not touching your hand.
0: Oh, pardon me, it's caught in the door.
2: This ride is beginning to get me.
1: Thought you'd fool me by dressing up as a woman, huh?
2: Oh, I don't feel well. One minute I'm warm, and the next minute I have a chill.
3: Well, you're like Spam, George. Cold or hot, you're on the spot.
4: Well, Spam isn't the only thing that's getting plugged tonight.
2: Mr. Sowers, you've got no right to drive me out.
1: Another word out of you, and I'll stuff this handkerchief in your mouth.
0: A handkerchief in George's mouth?
2: Gracie, what's so funny about that?
0: Why, George, you haven't had a good gag in years.
4: Hey, Sal, stop the car. This is where I get off.
2: Well, Artie, I want to say goodbye. And if I've ever said anything that hurt your feelings, I was only kidding. You know I didn't mean it.
4: That's right, George, and I've never met or worked for a nicer boss.
2: Thanks.
4: You've been fair, square, and a true pal, and when you're gone, I'm really going to miss you, it says here.
2: Well, goodbye.
1: Come on, let's get going. It's getting cold.
0: Well, that's all right. You can wear George's coat coming back.
2: That's our golden fourth for today.
5: Mr. Sowers, I get off at the next block.
2: Well, goodbye, sound man.
5: Before I go, Mr. Burns, I have one request. Would you leave your brain for the Harvard School of Medical Research?
2: Harvard wants my brain?
5: Yes, Mr. Burns. They want to find out how such a small brain can make such a large salary.
2: Well, goodbye. Boy. What friends I have.
0: You said it, George. I never saw such people.
2: Yes.
0: Lucky for you, you won't have them much longer.
2: What a finish for a brilliant career.
1: Hey, you, turn on the radio. That might cheer this mug up.
0: I'll never smile again.
2: Bud, shut that radio off.
3: I can't find the button.
6: Third one to the right. Until I smile.
2: I think the radio needs a tube.
7: Un momento, señor. This is where I get off. Pull up the clutch.
2: Well, goodbye, senor. Please, Gracie, I'm supposed to feel sad. You're making me laugh. Well, goodbye, senor. And don't forget to tell the world what happened to me.
7: Now, don't worry, Senor Burns. I will sit right down and left myself a letter.
2: You mean write yourself a letter.
7: Left, right, left, right. I mean the draft already?
2: Well, goodbye.
1: A few more minutes, Burns, and I'm going to take this gun and let you have it.
0: Oh, gosh, if you give George the gun, what'll you use?
2: Gracie, I'm afraid he doesn't mean that.
3: Well, stop the car. Here's where Gracie and I get off. I'm having dinner at her sister Bessie's house. Goodbye, George. I'll never see you again.
0: Oh, Bessie's cooking isn't that bad.
2: Well, Gracie, this is it.
0: George, yes. This is awful. Yes. I can't stand it.
2: Yes.
0: Terrible. Yes. I just can't tear myself away from here.
2: You feel that bad because I'm going, yeah?

0: Goodbye, Gracie.
1: Come on. Now we'll get this over with. This is it. Get up.
2: Say, Salas, that was great. You did a swell job.
1: What? Really, Mr. Burns? That's the first time I was ever on the radio.
2: Well, it's worth $75 to find out what my friends really think of me.
1: Oh, boy, it's going to be awful quiet for me in the May Company basement selling perfume again.
2: Well. Well, Ted, you were really grand, and here's your money.
1: Oh, thanks. You've really been swell to me. I had such a good time. Before I go, I'd like to shake hands with you.
2: Why, sure. Put it there.
1: Pick yourself up, Mr. Burns.
2: I thought so. And now, Gracie and the Smoothies will sing I'm an American.

0: candies.
1: We can shout and be proud that we can say what we want out loud.
0: We can sing and be gay.
1: And I can tell a funny story every day.
0: We are thankful we live here.
1: So let's all stand right up and cheer. I am an American.
0: I am an American.
2: I

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1: Thanks, Bud. Well, Gracie, say goodnight.
2: Goodnight.
1: Well, I was taken for a ride and you didn't even feel bad, huh?
2: Oh, I knew he wasn't a gangster.
1: How did you know?
2: I listened to the broadcast.
1: Oh, good night, all.

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Until then, this is Bud Heaston reminding you to remember that cold or hot, Spam hits the spot.

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2: The Abbott and Costello program with the music of Carl Hoff and his orchestra, our singing star Amy Arnell, and spotlighting that chunky, chubby little cherub who, when caught putting a pair of asbestos gloves in his Uncle Artie Stebbins' pocket because he heard him say he was going out with an old flame, calmly says...

0: Costello, Costello, where have you been for the past 3 days? You would go out of town when I need you. Do you realize that today is the most important day in my life, Costello?
1: Yeah.
0: I finally bought an engagement ring.
1: You bought an engagement ring?
0: Yes.
1: You did?
0: Yes, Lou, old pal. Doesn't it thrill you? Doesn't it make you happy?
1: Mm-hmm.
0: Well, why don't you say something?
1: Abbott, I don't know what to say.
0: Oh, come on, say anything.
1: I'm so young, I'll have to get my parents' consent.
0: Ah, yes. Dummy, I didn't buy the ring for you. Tonight I am proposing to the wealthy widow, Mrs. Carlotta Cranberry.
1: Carlotta?
0: Yes. Ah, a lovely woman. She made her money selling used cars, you know.
1: Oh, I see. A sort of used Carlotta.
0: No. Costello, this is no joking matter. Carlotta is a beautiful girl.
1: Oh, yeah. That's what you said about your first wife, Clementine.
0: No, don't talk about my first wife. Clementine was a good kid.
1: Mm-hmm.
0: When I met her, she was a trapeze artist with a circus.
1: Yeah, she was so bow-legged, when she put her tights on, she looked like a pair of pliers with a band-aid.
0: Listen, Costello. Costello, will you listen to me? Clementine was a beautiful woman. Why, she could sway men with her back turned.
1: Yeah, sway back Clementine, they called her.
0: Costello, what makes you so bitter about marriage?
1: Oh, I don't believe in marriage, Abbott. Marriage is like soup.
0: Marriage is like soup?
1: Yeah, after you get through spooning, it cools off.
0: Trouble with you, Costello. This is your whole trouble, Lou. You don't know what love is.
1: Oh, yes, I did. Yes, I do.
0: Yes, you did. Make up your mind. Do you know what love is?
1: Oh, yes, I do. Little birds make love.
0: That we know.
1: Little butterflies make love. Even peanuts make love.
0: Peanuts make love?
1: You'd be surprised what goes on inside those shells.
0: Oh. I'm talking about old-fashioned romance. When I was courting my first wife, Clementine, there was a big grandfather's clock in the parlor, and we used to sit and listen to it tick.
1: Uh-huh.
0: It said, take your time, take your time,
1: uh-huh.
0: Take your time,
1: uh-huh.
0: Take your time.
1: Yes, Abbott, maybe true, but things are different with modern lovers.
0: What do you mean?
1: The day when a fellow sits in the parlor with a girl, there's an alarm clock in the middle that says, get together, get together, get together, get together, get together, get together.
0: Well, I'll never forget that
1: get
0: old
1: together,
0: grandfather's clock, Lou. I'll never forget that old clock. You know, the day I married Clementine, it stopped.
1: Your wife must have looked at it.
0: And Costello, when I married my wife, everybody said it was a perfect match.
1: Match is right. She struck you and you went out like a light.
0: Well, at least I'm not henpecked.
1: Not henpecked? Before you were married, you used to snore. Now you cackle.
0: All right. Never mind my
1: wife. And lay eggs.
0: Will you stop that? Forget about
1: and
0: my
1: And I life. Help you to
0: well,
1: do
0: all right,
1: it.
0: Let's not talk about those things and forget about my first wife. Now, this marriage is going to be different. What a lovely girl Carlotta is. Every night I'll sneak into the parlor and catch her in my arms.
1: Yes, then you'll sneak into the bedroom and catch her in your pockets.
0: Hello, I don't want to hear another remark about Carlotta Cranberry.
1: Okay.
0: She's a member of society. Did you ever rub shoulders with the 400?
1: No, but I rubbed hips with the 500.
0: Where was that?
1: At the Palladium.
0: Oh, the broadcaster. Costello, I've invited Carlotta here for dinner tonight. She thinks that I'm a big shot. And I want you to act as my butler. Can you buttle?
1: Can I what?
0: Do you know how to buttle?
1: Do I know how to buttle?
0: Yes.
1: I'll split a buttle with you any time.
0: I want you to serve the dinner. You understand, Louie? I want you to serve the dinner. And get out our finest dishes and silver. Have you seen my sugar bowl?
1: Have I seen your what?
0: Have you seen my sugar bowl?
1: No, but she plays a nice game of pool.
0: No. You're going to mess up this. You'll mess up everything. You'll mess up my whole evening for me. Mrs. Cranberry will ask for an hors d'oeuvre, and you'll hand her a demi-tasse.
1: Look who's trying to learn me. Demi-tasse. That word ain't demi-tasse. It's diminici.
0: Listen, don't you know the first thing about etiquette?
1: Now, there you go with another one. That's not etiquette. It's a tickety. You don't have to tell me about a tickety, Abbott. I'll go out and buy that book by Emily Piller.
0: You mean Emily Post.
1: I'll read the both of them.
0: Both of them?
1: Yeah, I'll go from Piller to Post.
0: Oh, no. You don't have to read Emily Post. I'll tell you what to do. I'm up on all forms of social etiquette.
1: Oh, you are, huh?
0: Oh, yes, I am.
1: Well, let me ask you a question, Abbott. Now, tell me this, Abbott. When you reach over to light a cigarette, will you light a cigarette with your right hand or your left hand?
0: I'll light it with my right hand, of course.
1: That shows you how dopey you are.
0: What do you mean?
1: Most people use the mat.

0: Hey, Costello. Costello.
1: Now, Mrs. Cranberry is due here at 8 o'clock, and it's my cook's day off. Can you imagine that? Now, where am I going to get somebody to cook?
2: I'll call Lana Turner right away.
1: Oh, Costello, Lana Turner can't cook.
2: She always brings me to a boil.
1: All right. When you talk sense, Costello, I have to get some food right away. I'll tell you what you do. You go around the corners of that little restaurant. You'll see a sign in the window that says Mother's Home Cooking. Now, go in and ask for Mother.
2: Okay. I'll go right in. And then when I... What does the sign say?
1: It says Mother's Home Cooking.
2: Oh, why should I go in the restaurant and ask for Mother if she's home cooking?
1: Mother isn't home cooking.
2: Well, where is she?
1: She's in the restaurant.
2: Didn't you just tell me that the sign said Mother's home cooking?
1: Well, that's right.
2: Then how could she be in the restaurant? Does Mother live there?
1: No, she lives at home.
2: Then what's she doing in the restaurant?
1: Home cooking.
2: That sign is making an awful liar out of Mother.
1: Wait a minute. It's after 6 o'clock. The restaurant is closed anyway. Mother wouldn't be there.
2: Where would Mother be?
1: Well, she's probably home cooking.
2: Let me smell your breath.
1: Come on, Costello. We haven't got a minute to lose. We'll have to go around to our friends and find somebody to cook the dinner or dig up some food.
2: Yeah, maybe my old girlfriend, Tessie Tinfoil. Maybe she could help us out.
1: Well, come on. Let's go over to her house. Well, here's Tessie Tinfoil's house. I hope she's home. Go ahead and knock. Hello, Tessie.
3: Oh, hello, Mr. Abbott. And there you are, my fat little lover boy, Louis. Come to me. Let me hold you in my arms. Let me crush you to me. Well, say something, little lover boy.
4: How can I? You got your knee on my chest. Let me up!
3: Oh, Louis, I'll bet you came to take me for a ride along the beach. It'll be so romantic. We'll drive to some out-of-the-way place where you can make love to me. I'm very appealing over candlelight and wine.
2: You wouldn't appeal to me over beer and a flashlight.
1: Tessie, I came to you for help. I'm entertaining a big society woman for dinner tonight, and I have no cook. Could you help me out?
3: Oh, I'd love to, Miss Abbott, but I've never been able to cook. I'll never forget the first meal I ever cooked. My husband sat down and ate it and left me.
2: You mean he walked out on you?
3: Why, no, he didn't walk out. 6 men carried him out.
2: Hey, look, Abbott, maybe Scotty's wife's home, and maybe we can get her to help you. Come on, I'll knock on the door.
1: Go ahead.
5: Oh, what do you want?
1: Wait a minute. What are you doing here? Where's Scotty?
5: Scotty's out of town. He went to San Francisco? Pismo Beach. He went down there and hired a boat to go out on the water.
2: Water?
5: No, thanks. I don't want to rush my stomach.
1: Look, mister, I'm in a spot. I need somebody to cook my dinner.
5: Oh, you came to the right place. I make a wonderful stew.
1: Hey, look, Costello. The actress, Bessie May Mucha, just pulled up in front of her apartment.
6: Yoo-hoo! Bessie!
7: Oh, good evening, boys. Isn't this a lovely, balmy evening? I love to see the sun set behind the Hollywood Hills. Isn't it too, too enchanting?
6: Oh, yes, it's just too, too divine. It is too, too divine and utterly picturesque.
1: Bessie, I'm in terrible trouble. I'm trying to find somebody to cook for us tonight. Could you help us out?
7: Oh, goodness, no. I'm one of those helpless damsels. This morning, I even burned my ham.
1: Ham?
2: Oh, sure, Abby, you know what ham is. You'll fry it with oves and sprinkle it with salt and pepper.
7: Finally wound up with just a glass of milk and a cruller.
6: Why, you poor, poor loss. You mean you didn't have Buddha tooth?
1: But, Bessie, can't you help us out at all? We have to have some food.
7: Well, all I have in the house is some sauerkraut, some raspberry jam, and some Pepsi cooler.
1: Pepsi cooler?
2: Oh, whatever. Gimme, she's got a beetle of soda poop pipe. Peep, poop, peep, peep, peep, peep, peep.
7: Well, I must dart in for my evening boss. I hope you have good luck with your dinner. And as they say,
2: I didn't have with that last joke.
7: Well, as they say in Russian, Penyamaya, my bublitsky to you.
2: And a pair of my old britches to you, too.
1: Costello, what am I going to do? My lovely Carlotta will be at the house in exactly an hour and a half. And where am I going to get a cook?
6: Well, Abbott, there's only one place left.
1: Where?
6: I guess we'll have to ask Mrs. Niles.
0: Oh, hello, boys.
6: Gee, Mrs. Niles, this is the first time I ever saw you in slacks. You have a nice shape.
0: Wait a minute, Costello. My wife isn't here.
6: Oh, pardon me, Ken. I didn't recognize you without your leash.
1: Now, quiet. Quiet, Costello. Where's Mrs. Niles?
0: Well, she went downtown to get a beauty treatment. She's being offered a job as a cover girl.
6: Magazine or manhole?
1: Quiet, Costello. Will you please? Ken, do you know where I can get somebody to cook dinner for my girlfriend and me?
0: Well, no, I don't. The only one in the house is a French maid, Fifi. Oh, wait a minute. I'll ask her if she can cook.
1: Oh, Fifi.
8: Yes, Monsieur Niles.
7: Oh, hello, Monsieur Abbott and Monsieur Costello.
6: Hello, my little dish of pancakes.
7: Pancakes? Why do you call me your little dish of pancakes?
6: Because you're so nicely stacked.
1: Now, cut that out, Costello. Fifi, we need somebody to cook dinner tonight. What do
6: you
1: say?
6: Yes, Fifi.
7: I can cook anything. I can make frog-leg française, frites de zette, pâté de foie gras, pommes de terre jardinière.
6: How about cement mixer, putty, putty?
7: Just name anything you want, monsieur, and you can have it.
6: Come over here and kiss your poor old father.

0: Costello. My darling Carlotta will be here in a few minutes. I told you to get into your butler suit, didn't I? Where in heaven's name did you get those striped pants?
1: What's wrong with them?
0: The stripes are supposed to run up and down, not around.
1: Oh, I bought these for my Uncle Petey Reed. He just got out of Alcatraz.
0: Oh, I knew you'd do something stupid. It's a good thing I sent for Professor Melonhead. He's coming here to teach you the duties of a butler. Now, wait a minute. That must be him now. Come in.
2: Ah, good evening, Mr. Abbott. Well, Costello, I understand that we only have a few minutes in which I can show you the finer points of catering. Now, let's get busy. Mr. Costello, if you have one little ounce of intelligence, if you have 1 ounce of intelligence, I may be able to polish up your skill.
1: One more crack like that, and I'll polish up your skull.
2: Now, Costello, I'll have you know that I, Melonhead, was the greatest butler in the Dutch East Indies. I was known as Herr von Melonhead.
1: Now you're known as Von Herr Melonhead. Get out of that shiny dome. From the back, it looks like an empty car lot.
2: Never mind what it looks like. Costello, we have no time to... We have no time to waste. Now, suppose your dinner is ready. How would you announce it to the guests?
1: I just yelled, the grub is here. Come on and get it.
2: No. Nothing like that. You stand in the doorway, your chest thrown out, your head tilted back, and with your nose pointed at the ceiling, you say, dinner is now served.
1: Are you teaching me something or are you smelling something?
2: I'm not smelling. I'm trying to teach you how to be a butler. Now, how does a butler announce the dinner at your house?
1: We haven't got a butler at our house.
2: No butler? If you have no butler, how in heaven's name do you know when dinner is served?
1: When my mother takes the iron bars off the dining room door.
2: Costello is impossible, Mr. Rabbit. Why, he doesn't even look like a butler. Look at me. I have the proper physique. Look at my shape. Ah, look at this leg. What a thigh. What a knee. What a calf. What an ankle.
1: What a heel.
0: Look, Mr. Melonhead, I've got a great idea. Why don't you stay and be my butler tonight?
2: I'm sorry, Mr. Abbott. I couldn't possibly remain under the same roof with this ignorant little nincompoop. Costello, I have a word of advice to you. With your limited intelligence, you better start saving your money. Remember, pennies grow into nickels, nickels into dimes, dimes into quarters and a half, halves into dollars, dollars into fives into tens, tens into fifties.
1: All right, dollars into thousands, dollars into fives. All right. You sound like your mother was frightened by a cash register.
2: Yes, but my mother rang the bell. Good night.
1: What an ugly individual.
0: Oh, I wouldn't say that, Costello. There's something about Melonhead's face that grows on you.
1: I'm glad it didn't grow on me.
0: Oh, Costello.
1: Uh-oh. River Mickey.
0: No. Oh. This must be Carlotta. Oh, answer the door, Costello. And for heaven's sake, remember you're my butler. Gee, I'm so nervous, Costello. Hand me a drink of water, will you, please?
1: Here.
0: Thanks. I'm still nervous. I can feel my stomach jumping inside.
1: Don't look now, but the water you just drank had 3 goldfish in it.
0: Oh, you fool, answer the door.
3: Good evening, my good man. Is your lobster in?
1: Hey, Abbott! Is this Halloween?
4: No!
1: I thought not. Lady, take off that mask.
3: I'm not wearing a mask.
1: Well, then put one on.
3: I'm here for a dinner engagement with Mr. Abbott.
1: Oh, you're Mrs. Loganberry.
3: Young man, the name is not Loganberry. It isn't Strawberry. It isn't Huckleberry. It's the same Cranberry.
1: Well, you better come in before the kids in the neighborhood give you the raspberry.
0: Costello, what's going on here?
3: Oh,
0: my dear Carlotta, I'm so sorry. This young man is very new.
3: One more remark from him and he'll never get old.
0: Costello, don't stand there. Take Carlotta's coat.
1: Take a coat?
0: Take her coat. Go ahead.
1: Oh, me, eh?
3: Me?
1: Excuse me, the wind just changed.
3: Mr. Abbott, it was so nice of you to ask me to dinner.
0: Oh, the pleasure's all mine, Mrs. Cranberry.
3: Oh, please, not Mrs. Cranberry. Just call me Carlotta.
0: And you can call me Buddy.
3: Oh, and you can call me Causey.
0: And you can call me Butsy.
1: And you can call me when this is over.
3: Budsy, darling, what an impertinent man. I have a feeling that I've seen this butler someplace before.
1: It could have been at the Hollywood Legion Stadium last Monday night.
3: What would I be doing at the Legion Stadium?
1: Weren't you in a semi-wind-up with the Swedish angel?
0: Carlotta, darling, I must go into the kitchen and see how dinner's coming. Costello, show Mrs. Cranberry into the garden.
1: Okay.
0: Costello, what happened? Did you show Mrs. Cranberry into the garden?
1: Show her? I thought you said throw her.
0: Speak to me, Carlotta. Where are you?
3: Oh, here I am, stuck among the cabbage heads.
1: Which head is yours?
3: I'm the one with the lipstick.
1: It's a potatoes, we'd have never found her.
0: Come, Carlotta, I'll help you to a chair. Costello, please, do something right. Put some romantic music on the Victrola.
2: How about the beer barrel poker?
0: Beer barrel poker? That isn't romantic.
2: It is if you drink the beer first.
3: But, dear, I can't stand much more of this. Send that horrible person away.
0: Costello, go into the kitchen and finish preparing the food. Carlotta, sit down here at the piano and sing something for me.
3: Oh, I'd be glad to.

0: Monroe? Young man, what's wrong with my singing?
1: You just soured 3 quarts of cream.
2: Get out there in the kitchen and finish your cooking. Oh, Carlotta, I have a question I want to ask you.
0: What was that?
2: Costello, what was that?
1: I have a cannon in the kitchen.
2: A cannon? What for?
1: I'm shelling some peas.
2: Get back in the kitchen. Oh, Carlotta, I've wanted this moment alone with you. Say that you will be mine. Say that you will marry me.
0: Oh, Bugsy, darling, I'm so young. I must get my parents' consent.
2: Oh, darn that doorbell.
1: Molly, at the
2: Costello. Costello, answer that door.
1: Oh, I got it. There's a young man here to see Mrs. Cranberry. Right this way.
3: Albert, what are you doing here?
4: I just had to see you, Grandma.
1: Grandma?
0: Oh, Albert, you stupid boy, I'm ruined. Why did you have to come here to see your grandma? You spoiled the happiest moment of my life.
1: Don't blame the kid, Grandma. He just came here to do you a favor.
0: What do you mean, a favor?
1: He told me he knew that you were coming here for dinner tonight, so he brought this for you.
0: What is it?
1: Your teeth.

0: And now here are Bud Abbott and Lou Costello with the final word.
1: Well, Costello, you certainly ruined things for me with Mrs. Cranberry tonight. But I phoned another girl and made a date with her. I expect her here any minute.
0: Oh, Mr. Abbott, there's a lady out here to see you.
2: Tell her to come in, Niles.
1: Oh, no, you don't, Costello. I'm not going to have this lady come in here and be insulted.
2: I promise. I won't say nothing bad about her, Abbott.
1: You promise?
2: I promise.
1: Well, then, okay. It's all right for her to come in.
2: You hear that, Niles? Wheel the old dame in.
1: Good night, folks.

0: 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Here's Dennis to sing the new hit song, The Matador.
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1: Did you ever notice that the average intelligent male mind, no matter how efficient at retaining all sorts of abstruse information, is completely incapable of remembering birthdays, anniversaries, and other events dear to a woman's heart? Well, this being the case, you would expect our young hero, Dennis Day, to remember them perfectly. But alas, in this one particular, his mind is similar to the average intelligent male's. So tomorrow, being Mildred Anderson's birthday, she finds it necessary to operate somewhat coyly, like this.
4: Dennis.
5: Huh?
4: Do you know what tomorrow is?
5: Oh, naturally. Tomorrow's the day all the kids have fun bobbing for apples and burning down houses and stuff.
4: Dennis, I know it's Halloween, but it also happens to be something else.
5: It does? What?
4: Well, let's put it this way. Just 21 years ago tomorrow, my mother was in the hospital, and all my father's friends were congratulating him.
5: Well, what do you know? So he did win one of their fights.
4: Dennis, that's the day I was born.
5: Oh, I knew he couldn't have done it if she hadn't been concentrating on something else.
4: Dennis, don't you realize what I'm trying to tell you? Tomorrow's my birthday.
5: Your birthday? Oh, my gosh, that's right, it is.
4: How could you ever have forgotten? Don't you remember how you surprised me on my birthday last year?
5: Yeah, I didn't give you anything.
4: And I'll bet you were going to do the same thing this year. Oh, Dennis.
5: Oh, Mildred, don't get excited. All you have to do is tell me what you want.
4: No. It's up to you to pick out my gift with no help from me.
5: Oh.
4: Do you think I tell you that a new shop called Mademoiselle Yvette of Paris just opened at 128 Elm Street with the loveliest bed jackets and negligees and things I've ever seen? Do you think I let you know I didn't trust your judgment by hinting that's what I wanted?
5: Looks like.
4: Well, she does have some simply divine imported lingerie, Dennis. Just ask for Mademoiselle Yvette herself.
5: Okay, I'll get a firm grip on myself and go down to her shop right now.
4: Get a firm grip on yourself? What do you mean?
5: Well, I've never been in a store like that before, Mildred. And, well, gosh, you know how I blush just going through the backyard on Monday mornings.

0: Good morning, miss.
1: Banjo Monsieur. You have a desire?
0: Oh, yes, ma'am. Could I speak to Mademoiselle Yvette of Paris, please?
1: You're speaking to La Mademoiselle in person, dearie.
0: You're Mademoiselle Yvette?
1: Nay, Natch!
0: Gee, you have the most peculiar accent. What part of France are you from?
1: Oh, a little place outside Paris called Green Turns. Did you wish to see some merchandise, Monsieur?
0: Well, yes, ma'am. It's for my girlfriend, but I...
1: What's the matter? Bashful?
0: Yes, ma'am.
1: I understand. Well, how about a pair of these?
2: Oh, put them down! Put them down!
1: So what are you getting excited? There's nobody in them.
0: I know, but I can't help it.
1: Okay, if you ain't interested in stockings, I'll show you something else. I have a new number here. I was just unpacking a lovely nightgown. See?
0: Yeah. Okay, take it out of the tissue paper.
1: What tissue paper? That's the nightgown.
0: Oh, my gosh.
1: Ain't it a lovely creation, though? Silmy like froth, huh? It's a special Parisian importation called the Marie Antoinette 90.
0: How much is it?
1: $150.
0: How much without Marie Antoinette?
1: You mean 150 is too high for you, huh?
0: Well, a little. To tell the truth, I was looking for some lingerie at around $3.
1: Sonny, for $3 it ain't lingerie, it's underwear.
0: I'm sorry, mademoiselle, but that's all the money I have. How about a pair of these black lace things? They look kind of inexpensive.
1: Well, that's an import, too, dearie. Don't you see those French words embroidered on one leg?
0: Oh, yeah. L'amour, toujours l'amour. I wonder what that means in English.
1: Well, I'm not sure, but I think it's do not use a hot iron. Those step-ins would interest you anyway. They're
0: $85. $85? Gosh, in that case...
1: Well, wait, don't give up. I think I have something in the back in the stock. It's just your price. I'll be with you in just a sec.
0: Gee, $85 for just one little pair. They are kind of cute, though, with that black lace. I wonder if... Nah, still they might. Oh, no, it's ridiculous. I'm sure they don't make them for men. It sure be a sensation down at the locker room of the gym, though. Oh, but they're too flimsy anyway. I'll bet if they got one little tug like this that they'd just... Oh, my gosh, what have I done? They're not black lace step-ins anymore. They're black lace kilts. What'll I do? $85. She'll have me locked up.
1: I think I have something for you, Sonny.
0: Holy smoke, here she comes. I gotta get out of here. I can't go to jail.
3: $85 pants I paid $9 wholesale for.
1: Oh, gee, thank goodness. It's only along the seam. 2 minutes with the sewing machine and they'll be as good as new.
0: Listen, thank goodness you're home. I gotta talk to you. I'm in trouble.
4: Oh, my. Here we go again. What now, boy?
0: Well, suppose a person had an accident and then ran away from the scene of the crime. That would be pretty bad, wouldn't it?
4: Oh, my, yes. Hit and run is a very serious offense, Dennis.
0: Well, this wasn't exactly hit and run. It was more rip and skip.
4: Dennis, just what kind of trouble are you in?
0: Oh, it's bad, Mr. Anderson. Have you got $85 you could give me right away?
4: $85? Who do you think you're talking to, the head of the family?
0: Oh, my gosh, then what can I do?
4: Well, as I see it, you have two choices. You can try to borrow the money from my wife, or you can commit Harry Carey. Of the two, I'd say the first were the faster way to go.
0: Mr. Anderson, I'm desperate. I'm going to try to borrow it from your wife. I'll see you later.
4: Well, out of one eye at the very most, but good luck, my boy.
0: Oh, thanks. Ah, good morning, Mrs. Anderson.
5: Good morning, Dennis.
0: Gee, you know something? I've never seen you looking so lovely. What have you done to your hair this morning?
5: I haven't had a chance to comb it yet.
0: Oh, Mrs. Anderson, I was wondering if you'd do me a tiny little favor. You see, my grandmother hasn't been feeling well.
5: Oh, I'm sorry to hear it. Anything serious?
0: Well, probably. She died last night.
5: Oh, my gracious, that's... Wait a minute. Didn't you tell me one of your grandmothers passed away 10 years ago and the other died before you were born?
0: That's right. Now I need $85. It's time they were buried.
5: Do you by any chance happen to be out of that vacuum-packed head of yours?
0: Oh, no, ma'am. Look, Mrs. Anderson, I'm desperate. I just got to get my hands on some money.
5: And you want it from me?
0: Would you please, ma'am? Would you please?
5: Don't be fantastic. Not a red cent will you get.
0: But, Mrs. Anderson...
5: That's final, Dennis. Now get your hat. I want you to run an errand for me.
0: Yes, ma'am.
5: I want you to take these diamond earrings down to the jeweler on Main Street and have them cleaned and the stones reset. Do you think you can handle such an errand?
0: Well, sure. What gives you the idea I can't do a simple thing like that?
5: We haven't time to go into that now. Just get them there and don't breathe a word to Mildred about it. I'm giving them to her as a surprise for her birthday.
0: Oh, yes, ma'am.
5: Now hurry and remember, Mildred mustn't know a thing about this.
0: Oh, no, ma'am. She won't.
6: Oh, hi, Dennis. Where are you going in such a hurry?
0: Oh, someplace.
6: Yes, but... Well, what have you got there? My goodness, Mother's earring.
0: Oh, my gosh. I didn't mean for you to find... Mildred, you got to forget you saw them. Please, will you?
6: Well, sure, but where are you taking them?
0: Well, I can't tell you, but believe me, you're going to get a nice birthday present. Goodbye.
6: Now, what in the world?
4: Was that Dennis who rushed out of here like that, Mildred?
6: Yes. Daddy, have you any idea why he's rushing off with Mother's valuable diamond earring?
4: Her diamond ear... Oh, my sacred Aunt Petunia's little lace chemical.
6: Daddy, what is it?
4: Well, he told me he was in a bad jam and needed money desperately. Mildred, you don't...
6: Oh, my goodness. And he just told me I was going to get a nice birthday present. But, Daddy, you can't think he stole those earrings.
4: Oh, of course not. Only a dope would do a thing like that.
6: Oh,

The Mississippi River's just a stream. Every day I love you just a little bit more, just a little bit more, just a little bit more. Every day I want you just a little bit more than I did the day before.

0: Well, our Dennis is in a jam. He expects to be arrested any moment for accidentally tearing a pair of black lace step-ins in a lingerie shop. But what he doesn't know is that his guilty actions have caused Mildred and Mr. Anderson to believe he's stolen Mrs. Anderson's diamond earrings and intends to sell them. They've just confided their suspicions to Mrs. Anderson, who takes the news of her loss like a trooper. A stormtrooper, that is.
1: Why, that low-down snake in the grass. I'll break every bone in his empty skull.
2: Oh. Easy now, Bunny Fluff.
1: Easy. Oh, that thief. And to think I handed him those earrings myself.
3: Mother, Dennis isn't a criminal. He's just temporarily out of his mind.
1: 22 years is not temporary. That's what he is.
3: No, Mother, there must be some mistake. He can't be a crook.
1: I tell you, he is. And you wanted to marry him.
3: Well, I still do. I don't care what he turns out to be. I'll marry the man I love in spite of everything.
1: That's a fine way to talk. And with the example of your mother right in front of your nose.
2: I've decided to overlook that. For any number of obvious reasons. However, the main problem right now is what to do about Dennis.
1: Problem? What problem? I'm going to call the police and have him locked up.
3: The police? Oh, Mother, you can't.
2: No, lover girl, I won't let you.
1: Oh, you won't let me, huh?
2: No, Poopsie. You make one move toward that phone and you have me to deal with. You understand?
4: As follows, age 22, height 5 feet 9, when last seen was wearing brown trousers, tennis shoes, and a Mickey Mouse sweatshirt. Both of Mickey Mouse's eyes are bloodshot due to ketchup stains. Arrest this man.

0: Well, did the kid talk yet, Dunnigan?
1: Yeah, sure he talked, only who can make sense out of what he's saying?
0: What do you mean? Did you shine the light in his eyes?
1: Yeah, but I had to quit. Found out he likes it.
0: Well, did you threaten him with the hose?
1: Yeah, 3 times. Kept saying, no thanks, he just had a shower.
0: We gotta get a confession out of a man. I'll find out what he did with those earrings if it takes all night.
1: Now, I'm warning you, Cap, his answers ain't like any that you ever heard before.
0: Baloney, wait till I work on him a while. Come on. All right, Dave, sit down.
2: Oh, that's all right. I've been sitting all evening. Here, you sit down.
0: Get up!
2: Yes, sir.
3: Didn't I tell you, Kevin?
0: You keep quiet, too. Dave, have you got a record?
2: Oh, no, sir. I don't even have a phonograph.
0: Now, look here, you. This has gone far enough. You're going to sing. Do you understand?
2: I beg pardon?
0: I'm telling you, if you know what's good for you, you'll sing.
2: Yes, sir. Way down upon the Swanee River.
0: Shut up!
1: Any a Lulu doll?
0: Quiet. Once and for all, Day, are you guilty or aren't you?
2: Oh, yes, sir, I did it.

0: But they were such flimsy things that I couldn't help...
1: Never mind the excuses. What I want to know is, have you got them on you?
0: Oh, no. No, sir. I'm strictly a red flannel man myself.
2: Captain, did you notice that some of his answers don't even have anything to do with the question?
1: Starting to make me a little nervous, too.
2: Well, he ain't got him on him. I can vouch for that. He probably get into a fence and they divided the loot.
1: Yeah. Okay, Dave, did you split with a fence?
0: I told you I wasn't wearing them, so how could I split them on a fence?
1: Now, quit stalling. Did you break them up and take the stones out of them?
0: They have stones in them?
1: Stones in them.
0: Gee, no wonder some women are so fidgety.
1: What?
0: Now I know why you hear so much screaming on the radio when you tune in. Ladies, be seated.
2: Well, let's get them both and let them go before we're nuts too, ain't you?
1: Now, Day, I'm warning you for the last time. Are you going to tell us what you did with those earrings, or aren't you?
0: Earrings? What earrings?
1: Mrs. Anderson's earrings, of course. What do you think we pinched you for?
0: Oh, I thought it was on account of the black lace steppings.
1: Why do we care how you dress? All we want to know is where those earrings are.
0: Oh, well, that's easy enough. They're at the jeweler's being fixed. Mrs. Anderson asked me to take them there for her.
3: Oh, she asked you to take them, eh? A likely story.
0: Oh, it's true, Sergeant. In fact, I walked right past you when I went into the jeweler's with them.
1: It could be, Dunnigan. That's your beat.
0: Of course, maybe the sergeant didn't notice me. He was sitting in his patrol car with a blonde.
1: What?
2: Well, look, don't listen to him, Cap.
1: Were you with a blonde or weren't you, Dunnigan?
2: No, really, Cap. I'm...
1: Come on, talk.
0: Shall I shine the light in his eyes?
2: You got my reports every half hour, didn't you, Cap? What are you worrying about?
1: I want my men to do their jobs, Dunnigan.
2: Yeah? All right. Where were you when I phoned in at 11:45 this morning? Answer me that.
1: None of your business.
2: Uh-huh. I thought so. I'm guzzling beer again, eh?
1: Now, see here, you...
2: Where were you or weren't you?
0: Shall I give him the hose?
1: Dunnigan. Go get that jeweler on the phone and check the kid's story.
2: Okay, Cap.
1: But I'll tell you one thing, Dave. If you're lying to us, I'm sorry for you. You're going up the river for so long that you...
4: Ah, so you finally caught the scoundrel, huh?
0: Oh, hi, Mrs. Anderson.
4: Well, I must say this is a very inefficient police force. There isn't a mark on him.
0: Mrs. Anderson, how can you talk like that?
1: Lady, the boy says you gave him those earrings yourself.
4: Well, of course I did. But this thief planned to...
2: Hey, look, it's like the kid says, all right, Cap. The earrings are at the jeweler's, and they're under Mrs. Anderson's name.
4: What?
0: See?
5: Yeah.
4: Why, I don't understand. I thought that he...
1: I don't care what you thought, lady. This boy is innocent.
4: Well, yes, I guess he is, and I'm sorry about what happened.
1: Sorry? Do you realize he could sue you for false arrest and defamation of character and get every nickel you own?
0: I could? Gosh.
4: But he wouldn't do that, Captain. Why, we're such very dear friends. Why, we love each other, don't we, Dennis?
5: Fair.
4: Why, you don't mean that. I know you don't. And just as soon as we get back to my house...
0: Whose house, kiddo?
4: I mean, our house, naturally. I'll get my car right away and...
0: Whose car?
4: Our car, of course. What am I saying? You stay right here and I'll get my husband. That is, I mean...
0: Oh, no, you can have him all to yourself.
4: Oh, thank you, Dennis.
0: Thank you who?
4: I mean... Thank you, Mr. Day.
0: Who?
4: Very well, Popsy.

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4: The Diary of Fate. Fate plays no favorites. It could happen to you.
5: Page 397.
4: In the Diary of Fate.
5: Yes, here it is. The name, Joe Matic. Occupation, truck driver. An honest endeavor, and one which requires strength and endurance. It was work well suited to you, Joe Matic. You were robust, strong, and courageous. Life could have been good, but you were impatient. And then fate intervened. At just the wrong moment, a traffic light changed and confronted you with an opportunity. A temptation which struck at your weakest point. Yes, because a traffic light changed, your life will be utterly destroyed. Take heed, you who listen, lest you think me unjust. I am not cruel, not unmindful of mortal rights. But soon it will be time for a further entry under the name Joe Matic. When I have written, I will read from his page in The Diary of Fate.

0: mortal eye can penetrate the dark curtain of the future. Even as the mind of Joe Maddock could not foretell what the few hours of one night would bring when he yielded to temptation and gave free rein to his impatience. He could not tell where it would end as he stood on a third floor fire escape and struggled for a precious black bag.
1: I'll double-cross me, will you? I'll show you, you cheap
2: overdose. No, Joe, stop it.
1: Give me that bag.
2: I won't.
1: Give it to me. Turn loose of it, or I'll break it.
2: No, Joe, please.
1: Come on, turn loose of it.
2: Please,
1: give it to me.
0: Yes, in that instant, Joe Maddock, your life became a churning maelstrom of horror. And now you know too late that if your choice be for evil, the end is inevitable. For that is all part of a plan. And I, fate, am but the instrument. And the little things, the trifles of life, are the tools with which I work. Remember, Joe Maddock, how it all started? You were leaving on your regular run to Morristown. And you picked up a hitchhiker, a girl. And you conversed easily with her as you drove through the traffic toward the suburbs and the open highway.
3: Same, so Tuesday night it was a bus, and I hitched the next morning with the fresh guys from Buffalo and IU. That's the story. By the way, I'm Belle Sheldon. What's your name?
4: Joe. Joe Maddock. I'm out of Morristown, and that's as far as I'll be able to take it.
3: Well, every little bit helps, Joe. You know, hitchhiking's kind of tough for a girl.
4: Too many Romeos?
3: Oh, that. And they figure women spell trouble. You married?
4: Married and working at it. Ah, I've got a beautiful wife.
3: Uh-huh, you figure. You're easy to look at. How often are you with her?
4: Oh, every third day. That's the only thing I don't like about this job. You see, the pay's good and the work. Well, I'm built for it, but...
3: But you don't like being away from the missus so much, and with the amount of cash you stock away each week, it'll be 6 or 7 years before you can get a truck of your own and have a business.
4: Yeah, that's it on the button. How'd you know?
3: No. You're not the first truck driver I've hitched with. An old story, Joe. It's a sad one.
4: What do you mean?
3: Doesn't work, believe me, Joe. I've been around. You get no place that way. You plan, you mark time, and then all of a sudden you're old.
4: Oh, what's your answer? Well, you've got life figured out.
3: I have to keep my eyes open, wide open, Joe, and sooner or later an opportunity comes along, and then, brother, I move, and I move fast. Hey, what's the traffic signal for? Counter hit?
4: No, that's U.S. 12 out of Carsburg. Busy road. Maybe we'll make the light.
3: No, turn red. We lose, Joe.
0: Yes, Joe Maddock, a little thing happened. I, fate, moved my hand. And at just that instant, the traffic light turned red. And you stopped. But before you started again, a man approached carrying a coat and a black overnight bag. He asked you for a ride. Belle didn't mind being crowded, and you gave the stranger a lift. 10 minutes later, as the truck rolled along the even highway, he was fast asleep.
3: Oh, great conversationalist you picked up. He's sound asleep.
4: Well, in that case, you'll have to talk for two. Tell me, Bill, what do you think...
2: Joe, look out of that car!
4: Crazy drunk.
3: What happened? Oh, that was too close.
4: Huh? A pint of whiskey and some guys figure they're supposed to straddle a white line.
3: Here, mister, you dropped your bag. Right,
1: give me that.
4: Hey, easy, brother. She was doing you a favor.
3: It opened. Sure you didn't lose anything?
5: Oh, I didn't lose anything. Sorry I got rough with you, lady.
3: It's all right. Forget it.
4: There's a chow wagon at Cedarville around this next curve, Bill. Shake Sleeping Beauty. Maybe you want some coffee.
3: Coffee's a good idea. Hey, Beauty, wake up.
5: Huh? Oh, what's wrong?
4: Nothing. We're just going to stop for some jabbing. Say, what's your name, fella?
5: My name? Nick. My name is Nick.
3: Nick what?
5: Nick Nodella.
4: Well, here we are. Chuck's Chuck Wagon. The best coffee and the worst food between here and the coast. You can leave your bag and coat in the cab, Nick. They'll be safe.
5: Thanks, but I'll take the stuff with me.
3: Hey, this is quite a little town.
4: Yeah, Cedarville's all right. Kind of quiet, though. Come on, I'm hungry. Let's go, Nick.
6: According to CR Massachusetts, the university will enlarge our program.
4: You know, I might have a steak to go with that cup of coffee. What about you, Bill? I'll buy it if you're broke.
3: Thanks, I'll pay my own way. Now, there's a table, Joe, in the corner.
4: Well, who's keeping Nick?
3: I don't know. The radio, listen, Jack.
6: National Bank was robbed of more than $100,000. Three men, armed and wearing handkerchiefs over their faces, entered the bank shortly before closing time this afternoon. They overpowered the bank guard at one teller and got away in a waiting car. No description was gotten of the men, and the police believe that they split up before leaving Carsburg. And now, the last minute...
3: Joe, come here.
4: Joe, where's Nick? Nick? Outside, I guess. Why? What's the matter?
3: Too bad, Joe. I saw what he's carrying when it dropped and it opened. Joe, it's filled with money.
4: What?
3: Money, Joe. You understand? It's full of money.
0: For a moment, Joe Mattock, you were stunned. Then slowly the full implication of Belle's words struck you. You quickly followed her out of the restaurant, but Nick was nowhere in sight. Then you thought of the bus station, and you ran across the street and searched a small building.
4: He's not on station, Belle. We better call the police.
3: Don't be a fool, Joe. Nick Nadella has $100,000, or a good part of it, in that little bag. We're going to get it, Joe. You and me. I told you that sooner or later opportunity comes along.
4: Quiet, Bell. There he is. Oh, in the shadow of the truck. You sold me on it, Bell. We're partners. Come on.
7: Hey, Nick, you gonna have coffee?
5: No, I changed my mind.
3: No, you didn't miss a thing, Nick. Strictly mud.
5: Hey, Joe. Any objection to my sleeping in the back for a while? I'm humpy, dead tired.
4: Oh, suit yourself. That gives us more room up the front. Here, I'll open it up.
3: Got your coat and stuff, Nick?
5: Yeah. How far are you going, Joe?
4: Morristown. I'll wake you up when we get there.
5: Okay. Thanks.
4: Let's get rolling, Bill.
3: I'm all for it. Now that we've got our pigeon cooped up. Joe, it's simple. As soon as you get to a crossroad, kind of an open spot where we can see cars coming in either direction, you take motor trouble. Then get Nick out of the back to help you.
4: Will we go for them?
3: Oh, sure. He's anxious to get out of here. Give him a screwdriver to hold or something while you turn the motor over. Then when he gets around in front, just slip the truck into gear.
4: And Nick Nadella is a hit-and-run case. Yeah, it'll work all right. We got to remember to throw his coat out, too.
3: The coat, yes, but not the little black bag.
4: No, Bill. We'll keep the little black bag.
3: All right, Joe. No cars in sight.
4: Right. I can't figure the trouble, Bill. I'll get Nick to give me a hand.
3: Okay.
4: Hey, Nick! Nick, wake up!
5: Huh? Uh-oh. We in Morristown already?
4: No, it's motor trouble. I need your help.
5: Oh, I don't know anything about motors.
4: You don't have to. Just hold a screwdriver where I show you.
5: Okay. Let's get it over with.
4: Here, hold the flashlight, Bill. You, Nick, touch the screwdriver here.
5: No,
4: you got to get it in closer. Get around front.
5: Oh.
4: Yeah, that's it. Now I'm going to race the motor. Don't worry if there's a spark. It can't hurt you.
5: It's all right, Joe. I don't scare easy.
4: Good. Now we're all set.
3: Okay, we've got to move fast now.
4: Bell, get the bag.
3: Joe! The bag is gone!
0: Yes, Joe. The bag was gone, and the man was dead. Because of a little thing, a red traffic signal, you had committed murder. Soon, Joe Mattock, I will write another entry under your name in the Diary of Fakes.

0: Yes, Joe. In the dark of night on a lonely highway, a man lay dead. Killed by you for a black bag full of money. And now, that money was gone.
1: What are you talking about? That bag's got to be there.
2: Come and look. It's not here, I'll tell you.
1: Well, then where is it? He had it when he got in back here, didn't he?
2: I thought so. He was holding his coat over his hands. I figured the satchel was under the coat. The
1: doors weren't open until we stopped right here. They can't be open from the inside. What did he do with it? How'd he get rid of it?
2: Now, wait a minute.
1: Because if we can't hang around here forever, we've got to get going. Nobody sees him under there while we're through.
2: I know it. Keep your shirt on. Look, something was funny about him walking across the street back there in Cedarville and then showing up at the truck again.
1: Well, come on. We've got to get out of here.
2: Joe, wait. I've got it. I'll bet anything I'm right. Come on, help me.
1: What? What are you going to do?
2: We've got to search his pocket.
1: Search him? What for?
2: Maybe he's got a baggage check on him. He could have checked that satchel in the bus station at Cedarville.
1: Yeah. You're right.
2: Nothing here. Pull it, Curtis. No,
1: okay. Okay.
2: Yeah. Joe, here it is. Look. Come on.
1: You're pretty smart on checking it. Nobody's coming to the gate. I hope we get out of sight before they find
2: us. Stop worrying. You catch the thing we're set. Now, look. Got any idea how we're going to get back to Cedarville?
1: Yeah, that's easy. We'll pick up my car at home and drive back. But I gotta get this load delivered first.
2: What about your wife?
1: Well, we'll go to the house and get the car first, then I'll call Molly from downtown and tell her I've gotta go right back on some kind of a job for the company. She'll take it all right.
2: Okay, Joe. Sounds good. By tomorrow morning, you can go your way and I'll go mine. But the roads won't be nearly so rough. Right, Joe?
1: Right, Bill.
0: As the heavy truck roared toward Morristown, Joe, you did not feel like talking. It was 1 o'clock in the morning when you backed the truck against the loading platform of the Morristown Freight House. And a half hour later, Belle waited in your car while you called your wife from the all-night drugstore.
3: Molly, this is Joe. Honey, I've got to go back to Cedarville. Yeah, right away. Well, one of the trucks had a breakdown and... Huh? Oh, yeah, I'll be back tomorrow. I was going to leave a note for you, but I forgot. Yeah. Okay, honey. Yeah. Bye-bye, baby.
2: You're sure a good driver, Joe. We really made time.
3: Yeah. It's only 20 minutes after 3. I think I'll park along here. We can walk over to the bus depot. Unless you want to wait in the car.
2: No, go along. As a matter of fact, Joe, if there are any questions, I might be able to get it easier than you. I could say I'm his wife or something.
3: Yeah, I guess you're right. Oh, you go ahead and get it. I'll wait outside.
2: Okay, Joe. Be right back.
1: Come on, Val. Get in the car. Hurry up.
2: Okay. Joe, this is it. I got it.
1: Well, come on. Open it up. Let's see.
2: All right. Just a second. Joe, look. Look.
1: Holy smoke. It's full. Bundles of bills.
2: It's all 10s and 20s. Joe, it's a fortune.
1: Yeah. Oh, here. Let me see it.
2: Wait a minute. We've got to decide something. Or are we going to split this up?
1: Oh, we could drive out someplace.
2: That's no good. Somebody might see us. We've got to be careful now. Look, let's go to a hotel and I'll get a room. We'll divide it up there. Gotta be right, Joe. This is simple.
0: At the hotel, Belle registered and was given a room on the 3rd floor. And then I, fate, again intervened. And another little thing happened. You, Joe, stopped to light a cigarette. And you missed the elevator. When it came down again, it carried a friend of yours, a truck driver who was staying overnight at the hotel. It was impossible to avoid him, but you cut the conversation short. And a few minutes later, you followed Belle down the hall to room 314.
2: 312, 314. Here it is, Joe. Come on in, Joe. Slip the chain on the door.
3: Okay.
2: Who was the guy downstairs?
3: Oh, just another truck driver. sure bum luck running into him here.
2: Stop worrying, will you? In 10 minutes, you'll be on your way home. A very rich man.
3: Yeah. Well, let's get started. Put the stuff on the table and we'll divide it.
2: All right. Just a second. I want to open this window a little. It's stuffy. Ah, there. Now, let's get it all out of the bag and lay it on the table. And we can count it.
3: Yeah. Oh, gee, Bill, look at it. But it must be $100,000 here at least. Boy, those guys downstairs would go nuts if they saw this.
2: Kelly.
3: Oh, come here.
2: Quiet. Did you hear that?
3: I didn't hear anything.
2: Outside the door. There's somebody out there. I heard them.
3: What? Well, here, get this stuff back in the bag.
2: I'll take a look. Wait a minute. There. Okay.
3: There's nobody out here.
2: Look again. Take a good look.
3: Okay, but I... Hey, what the...
4: Get out!
3: What the devil? Bill! Bill, let me in! What are you doing?
2: See, you sucker, you want the cops up here?
3: Bill, open this door. Bill, I'll bust it open. Bill! All right, then. Bill, what? The money. So that's on a fire escape. Come back here, you! Try to double-cross me, will you? I'll show you, you cheap, no-good chisel.
2: No, stop it. Stop it.
3: Give me that bag.
2: I won't.
3: Give it to me. Turn loose of it or I'll break your arm.
2: No, please. Look out, I'm swimming.
3: Turn loose of it. Give it to me.
2: No, I'm there.
0: For a horrified instant, you stared down at Bell's crumpled form, lying dead in the alley, three stories below. Then, as the crowd began to gather, you clutched the black satchel and quickly climbed to the roof of the hotel. As you jumped to the adjoining roof, you heard your friend in the crowd calling your name. You ran down a fire escape and dashed to your car. Seconds later, your tires screeching, you turned south, away from Morristown. Behind you, a police siren wailed.
3: Bell's dead. I killed her. I can't go home now. I gotta drive. Drive fast. She recognized me. I'm gonna have to get 50 miles. Sign of the cops. They didn't stop here for coffee. Better take the bag along.
5: Latest reports of a shotgun murder in Cedarville last night, where an unidentified woman was hurled three stories to her death from a hotel fire escape by a truck driver named Joe Mack. When last seen, he was driving south on Highway 43 in a blue 1942 automobile convertible, licensed number 3.

0: getting tired. 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Cops. 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
1: Oh, too fast. I'm skidding.
0: Fire. I'm on fire. Gotta get out. No, no, the bag. The bag of money. There now, I gotta get out. Get out, run!
2: Yes, Joe, your car crashed and burst into flames. But you got out. And you got the bag of money out, too. But only at the expense of bad burns on your face and hands. You ran into the railroad yards and boarded a freight train. Finally, days later, and hundreds of miles away, you changed your name, bought new clothes, and had your burns treated. You were scarred and disfigured from the fire. Now no one could recognize you. And you had more than $100,000 in cash to start your new life. Take heed, you who listen, lest you think fate is a conspirator in evil. In a few moments, I will write the final entry in the record of Joe Mattock. When I have written, I will read from the Diary of Fate.

0: Yes, Joe Maddox. You had given up everything. Your wife, your name, your honor, and even your handsome face for a black bag filled with money. Now you were John Warren, a man with a scarred face and a fortune. Yes, your new life was going to be quite enjoyable, you decided, as you sat in your new apartment after a day of lavish spending.
1: Good evening. Are you Mr. John Warren?
2: That's right.
1: Ah, mind if we come in?
2: Oh, certainly. What's on your mind?
1: Well, we got something to talk over with you. Now, Mr. Warren, what's your real name?
2: Real name? What do you mean? Who are you?
1: We're the police. You birds always work under an alias. What's your real name?
2: Why, I don't know what you're talking about.
1: Doesn't make any difference. We'll take your fingerprints when we get down to headquarters, and then we'll find out who you really are. You, spent quite a tidy piece of change today, didn't you?
2: Yes. What's wrong with that? It's my money.
1: I'll say it's your money. We traced it all back here to you.
2: Hey, what's this all about, anyway?
1: I'm glad you admitted it was your money, Mr. Warren. You see, every dollar you spent today was counterfeit.
0: Yes, Joe. The money you had sacrificed everything for was counterfeit. If you had taken time to read a newspaper, you would have known that the bandits who robbed the Carlsberg Bank were captured and the money recovered. You would also have known that a notorious counterfeiter was found dead on the highway near Cedarville. But you didn't. And so the bag of money that you thought would bring a rich new life brought only disgrace and death. And now it is time to close the book. Another entry has been duly noted on the pages of eternity. And justice has been served. In the case of Joe Maddox, as in the cases of all mortals, it was the little things which determined the ultimate outcome. Because I, fate, caused a traffic light to change at the right moment, Joe Maddox was faced with a decision, and he chose for evil. And because he stopped to light a cigarette and missed an elevator, he was recognized by a fellow truck driver. The result of an evil choice was certain, brought about by the little unnoticed things which are my instruments. Ponder well the moral, you who listen, and remember that there is a page for you in the Diary of Fate.
3: The cast included Frank Albertson, Gloria Blondell, Herbert Litton, Jerry Hausner, Ray Erlenborn, Ivan Ditmars, and Hal Sawyer. This is a Larry Finley transcription, brought to you from...

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0: stay where you are. Do not break the stillness of this moment, for this is a time of mystery, a time when imagination is free and moves forward swiftly, silently. This is The Haunting Hour. Unidentified body. A simple situation can become quite intriguing when fate steps in and adds the necessary twists. Take the case of the notorious gang who put a crime reporter on the spot because his articles were dangerous to them. Now, add this twist. The fact that the gang has never seen the reporter. And add this twist. The fact that the gangsters flee from a gunfight, carrying with them the unconscious form of a stranger, a man they do not know, a man who happens to be Jim Briggs, the newspaper reporter they would like to lay their hands on.
1: Who am I?
2: Is he on the level, Fred?
3: I think he is, Chief. If you can only teach Schmidt to keep his hand to himself.
2: I didn't do nothing. I only...
1: Shut up.
2: I said shut up.
1: Which way you're driving? And you still see the cops speeding?
4: I think we lost them, Chief.
3: It was a close call.
1: Too close. The town isn't safe for us. Not as long as that guy Briggs hounds us in the Daily Herald.
3: What do we do, Al?
1: We've got to get rid of him.
3: It won't be so easy now.
1: It's either him or us. Schmidt.
2: Yeah?
1: Take the next turn and head back to the hotel in town along Route 7. Let me tell you, Fred, this was Briggs' fault. He's got the cops worked up about us. He's got to go.
3: But how?
1: Where am I? What do we do with him? The way things are, we can't risk taking him to a doctor.
3: No, we'd better... Say, wait a minute. I think I can handle him, Al, by myself. Better than a doctor.
1: What do you mean?
3: Just that with Trigger doing a disappearing act and lying low for the time being...
1: You mean maybe this guy...
3: Yeah, you get it. We can use him.
1: Fine. Go ahead, then. He's all yours.
3: I don't want any interference.
1: Don't worry. I'll see that these monkeys clam up. You too, Schmidt.
2: I didn't say it.
1: Go ahead. Go ahead, Fred.
3: What's the matter, fella?
4: My head hurts.
3: How'd it happen?
4: I don't know. I don't know anything. Who are you?
3: You know me? I'm Fred Booth.
4: Fred Booth? I don't remember.
3: Now, look, fella, I'm going to help you.
4: Help me?
3: Look at me. No, look right at me.
4: It's hard to hold my head that way.
3: Hurts.
4: Try. All right, I will.
3: You don't remember anything?
4: No.
3: I see about that. Where do you live?
4: I don't know.
3: What was your father's name?
4: His name was... I don't know.
3: Now, look, fella, you're in a bad way. You've lost your memory. You've got a lot of things to learn again about yourself.
4: Yeah, I understand.
3: I'm going to start off with your name, and then later I'll tell you all we know about you.
4: Thanks. Thanks a lot, Fred.
3: Your name is Trigger Martin. Real name, Henry, but we've always called you Trigger. That sound familiar?
4: Trigger. Trigger Martin.
3: Remember now? You ever heard the name?
4: Yes. Somehow it seems familiar.
3: Wake up.
4: Oh.
3: How are you? How's your head?
4: Oh, it's better, friend.
3: You've been sleeping since we got here about 3 hours ago.
4: Here? Where's here? Oh, I remember the hotel.
3: That's right, the Crescent Hotel.
4: The Crescent Hotel.
3: What else do you remember?
4: Well, everything that you told me.
3: Anything else come back to you?
4: No.
3: Are you sure?
4: Yeah, that's all.
3: Now, what did I teach you?
4: My name is Trigger Martin. You're Fred Booth.
3: Go on.
4: Chief is Al Drake. Guy I was driving was George Smith.
3: Now, how about the little fella?
4: He's called Petey. Fred.
3: Yes, Trigger.
4: What do we do?
3: We?
4: Yeah, I mean, you're the brains, aren't you?
3: Well, yes. I'm the guy who figures things out for Al.
4: And Schmidt?
3: Well, Schmidt's good at safe cracking and some of the heavy work.
4: Oh.
3: Petey used to be a dip, a pickpocket. He's got light fingers. Nervous, but good to have around sometimes.
4: Oh, what about me?
3: The rest of us have pulled some pretty rough stuff, Trigger, but we've all kept our hands clean of your line.
4: Uh-huh. What is my line?
3: It's murder, Trigger. Murder.
4: How
1: How's he getting along, Fred? Trigger.
3: Okay.
1: Your treatment?
3: Well, what's wrong with it?
1: Risky.
3: Nah, he'll be all right.
1: He'd better. We'll need him, but soon.
3: I told him just now that he was a killer.
1: Yeah? Any questions?
3: No, he just wants to learn all about himself.
1: Great.
5: Would you be liking your rooms clean now, Mr. Drake?
1: Sure, anytime, Mrs. Calder, but since when do you open doors without knocking?
5: Well, if you're not up at this time of day, you ought to be ashamed of yourself.
3: Oh, it's not that, Mrs. Calder, but sometimes we have business conferences and can't be disturbed.
5: Oh, business, is it? Well, I've got a couple of dollars put away I'd like to invest.
1: Mrs. C., you're a great kidder.
5: And why should I be kidding? I'd like to live in style like you and Mr. Booth and the other gentlemen.
1: And finance is hard work, Mrs. Calder. You'd better stick to cleaning.
5: And that's just what I'll be doing, if you gents will let me. And I'll start in this inside room and...
3: Mrs. Calder, I don't think you'd better go in there, not for a couple of days.
5: No?
3: One of our associates is in there sleeping.
5: Mr. Schmidt?
3: No, a new associate. He was hurt a little.
1: In a hunting accident.
3: He's got to have rest.
5: Ah, you. I'm thinking you'd just like to be living in a dirty room. Well, I'll be back later then.
1: I think you'd better. And remember, don't go in there.
5: I'll not be forgetting, Mr. Drake.
3: Chief, we ought to get out of town. Really hide out.
1: They can't pin anything on us yet. Besides, I like to live nice.
3: I like to live.
1: What's eating you? You don't have a murder rap against you?
3: So what?
1: Trigger's the only guy in this mob who ever had the chair to worry about.
3: Al, calm down.
4: You saying something about me, Chief?
3: Trigger, you ought to be taking it easy in your own room.
4: I tried, but every time I lay down, my head started.
1: Something hurting you, Trigger?
4: Not exactly hurting.
3: What then?
4: This business. What you told me before about my killing people, I don't like it.
3: What's the matter, Trigger? You going soft?
4: Maybe I am.
1: You know what happens to pals of mine that go soft?
4: No, I don't.
1: Nothing much. Nothing much that you'd care to hear about, and we don't even notify their families.
4: I don't know. Does that make much difference to me? I can't even remember my family.
3: You can't remember lots of things, but they happen. So what?
4: So I want to quit.
3: Trigger,
4: I want to quit. Do you hear? I don't know what I did before or how I felt before, but I know I couldn't go around knocking off guys just because you put the finger on them. Not now. Maybe the shock on the head softened me or made me yellow or reformed me or whatever else you want to call it, but I just couldn't kill a guy, and I know it. Not now. There's something inside tells me.
1: What are you going to do about it, Trigger?
4: There's nothing to prevent me from walking out of here.
1: Why, you...
3: Take it easy, Al. Now, look, Trigger. How many guys have you knocked off?
4: I don't know. I can't remember. Can't remember anything except what you told me.
3: Now, listen to me. And listen carefully. I know of six.
4: Me? Six murders?
3: Yeah. And I don't know how many before you started working for Al.
1: I heard you'd done plenty.
3: Sure. Sure, you can walk out of here if you want to, but it won't do you no good.
4: I don't get it. Six murders.
3: Like to go, every cop in the country's got orders to drag you in dead or alive. And with your rap as a cop killer, they're going to shoot first. Now, you want to walk or you want to play ball?
4: Well, I'll stay.

0: Petey, will you stop jumping from one chair to another?
1: I can't help it, Trigger. Makes me nervous to stay in one place.
0: Well, then get out of here.
1: I can't. And with you sick like that.
0: You're not doing me any good. Why don't you get out?
1: Hi, Chief. Trigger, I see you've quieted down. Not so independent like you were a couple of hours ago.
0: Well, I'm okay now, I suppose.
1: Petey, you can take a few minutes off. I'll stay with Trigger.
2: Thanks, Chief.
1: Now, are you going to work for me, or do you want to be plugged by a cop?
0: I said I was staying.
1: Make sure you mean it. I've got a little job for you.
0: Huh? Who is it?
1: There's a little squirt of a reporter on the Daily Herald in this town, and he's out to cause trouble.
0: What's he done?
1: Shut his mouth off about me. Every day for the last week in his paper, he knows too much.
0: What's his name?
1: Jim Briggs.
0: Where can I contact him?
1: I don't know where he lives or what he looks like. Cogan, my outside man, is trying to get some dope on him before you go to work.
0: All right.
1: Okay. See you later. Hey.
2: Yes, Chief.
1: Fred Schmidt and me are going out on some business. You stay and keep Trigger company.
2: Sure, Chief.
1: So long.
2: So long.
0: Pete, how long have I been working for Al?
3: 3 years, about.
0: Why? It's funny me not remembering. Who'd I work for before?
3: I don't know. You never told me.
0: Do I have any friends, you know, outside the mine?
3: I don't know. You didn't talk much.
0: How about family?
3: I guess you got some.
0: Where do they live?
3: I don't know.
0: Do you ever see me with a girl or anything?
2: Why are you asking all these questions?
0: Come on, Petey. Tell
2: me. I don't know nothing, I tell you.
0: I don't understand, Petey. Can't you tell me anything about myself?
2: Will you quit pestering me?
0: Petey, did I ever serve time?
2: Yeah, I think you did.
0: What prison?
2: Stop it, will you? Don't ask me no more questions.
0: I only asked you what...
2: I can't stand it. I just shut up. Questions. I gotta get out of here.
0: Petey. What's the matter with that guy? Yeah, come in.
4: Excuse me, sir. You mind if I do a bit of dusting?
0: No, not at all. Come on in.
4: Well, Mr. Drake told me not to disturb you, but the dirty room kind of gets you down when you have to stay in it, don't it?
0: Yeah, it does.
4: That's a nasty knock you've got on your head.
0: It's nothing. I just bumped into a door.
4: Oh? Well, if you'd like, I'll send Dr. Eisner up. He's the hotel doctor. Very good he is.
0: Oh, it'll get better by itself.
4: Well, just as you say, sir. Well, I'll be on my way now. Just a look in a promise, but I'll do a thorough job tomorrow.
0: Thanks. Oh, just pick up that piece of paper near the door, will you?
4: This one?
0: Yeah.
4: You want it?
0: Yes, please. Petey dropped it. I'll give it to him. Thanks.
4: Yes, sir. Here. Goodbye.
0: So long. Petey, tell Al everything's set for Trigger's burial. You supply body. Cogan. So they're going to get rid of me. Well, we'll see about that.
2: Trigger! Hey, Trigger!
0: Yeah?
2: Did you happen to see me drop a little piece of paper?
0: Piece of paper?
2: Yeah. When I went outside.
0: No, Petey. No. No, I didn't.

0: Our story is about a mind from which all memory has been erased. Its owner was brought to the headquarters of Al Drake's notorious gang in the Crescent Hotel. There, his history was taught him by Fred Booth, brains of the gang. There he was told that he was Trigger Martin. Trigger Martin, who had killed many men. Even though he felt he could not go on with his murderous career, he knew he was bound to it by his past. But then he intercepted a message that indicated he was to be killed.
1: Everything set for Trigger's burial. You supply body. Why do they want to kill me? The cops, I can understand, but me, their own pal. I've got to get out of here. I've got to escape. I've got to.
2: Trigger.
1: What do you want?
2: Snap out of it.
1: I wasn't doing anything, Schmidt.
2: You're sitting there thinking. I don't like it.
1: Well, what do you want me to do?
2: Talk.
1: Talk? I don't feel like talking.
2: Petey says you drove him nuts with your talking. Now you're quiet like a boneyard. Come on, talk.
1: All right, I'll talk. Do I have any family, Schmidt?
2: I didn't say if we'd ask questions.
1: That's all I've got on my mind.
2: Well, keep me or something.
1: You don't like staying here with me, do you?
2: Well, Tommy, though. He said you shouldn't be left alone.
1: I'll be all right. I won't try to get away.
2: I didn't ask you that.
1: Oh, go ahead, Schmidt. I'll be okay. I'll play some of the records.
2: I don't want to get into no trouble with that.
1: You won't. Go on. Go on. Take a little time off.
2: Thanks. Thanks, Trigger. I'll see you.
1: Pick a good loud record. Stardust, St. Louis Blue. Dark Town, Strutter's Ball. Look at this. Personal Recording Studios, Boardwalk, Atlantic City. Regards to Al and all the gang from Gloria and Trigger. Yes, I gotta hear. Gloria.
3: We're having a great time here, and we send you light regards from the boardwalk. Come on, Trigger, say something. It won't hurt you, no. Say hello. Say anything.
4: Well, I just want to send our regards, Al. I mean, me and Gloria.
1: Trigger, then I'm not. But who am I? Do they know who I am? Why are they trying to tell me I'm Trigger Martin?

0: I would have. But this way, he's going to bump off Briggs, and we'll be in the clear. It's a perfect setup.
1: You hope.
0: Sure it is. I'll figure it out for yourself.
1: I don't know, Fred. I only wish I knew who he was.
0: Trigger.
2: Mm-hmm.
0: How you feeling?
2: Oh, much better today, Fred.
0: Your head all right?
2: Oh, sure. Al told me he had a job for me.
0: Yeah.
2: I think I could do it today.
0: You better do it today. That's what I came to talk to you about.
2: Al said the guy's name is Jim Brake.
0: That's right. And if you know what's good for you, Trigger, you're going to get him. But fast. Look what he says in today's paper. The most flagrant flatterer of the law in this gang of hoodlums is a vicious gunman who goes by the name of Trigger Martin. Of all the members of this organized crime syndicate, he should be the easiest to convict, for it is rumored that he is responsible for at least 6 cold-blooded murders. How about some action, Mr. Police Commissioner? What do you think about that, Trigger?
2: Let me see that.
0: What do you want to say it for? I read you the part about you.
2: I want to see it.
0: Okay, here, punish yourself.
2: The most flagrant flouter of the law in this gang of hoodlums is a vicious gunman by the name of Trigger Martin.
0: And how do you like that? That guy's going to see that you're burned unless he gets shut up. Hey, what's eating you?
2: Fred, did I ever see this article before?
0: No, you couldn't have. Just come out today.
2: For a second, I thought...
0: You got no time to think, Trigger. The only thing that'll do you any good now is to get a hold of that Briggs.
2: Yeah, yeah. You're right, Fred. Briggs. He's my man. Listen, Al, I've been waiting 3 hours. I can't stand it. I gotta get into action.
1: Take it easy, Trigger.
2: Let me track the guy down.
0: That's Petey's job.
1: Yeah, as soon as he's got the dope, I'll give the go sign.
2: But, Al, I'm a dead duck if I don't nail Briggs in soon.
1: Yeah, you will be. But we can't afford to make any mistakes.
0: That's what I've been telling him, Chief. But he got all worked up about those newspaper articles.
1: Save it, Trigger, until...
0: Well, that must be Petey. Open up, Schmidt.
3: Okay, Fred.
1: Well, Petey.
0: Any luck?
4: I just got a line on this guy, Briggs.
1: Go ahead.
4: Don't rush me, Chief. Makes me nervous.
1: Come on.
4: The Herald got him in from Chicago to do this job on us. He's new to town.
1: That's why we don't know him.
4: Yeah, I guess so.
0: Where's he live?
4: He's got his office set up and his room's in the same place. Sends us up to the Herald over the phone.
1: Petey, where does he live?
4: Gee, Chief, didn't I tell you? 41 McDougal Alley in the basement. One of them garden apartments.
1: Did you get that, Trigger?
2: Sure. 41 McDougal Alley in the basement.
1: Okay, that's right. Here's your gun. I get...

0: Temple Alley. 47. 45. 43. 41. Forget they've been lying all along. Careful. Careful. Door. Door to his apartment. Maybe he'll help me if he doesn't shoot me first. I'll try the door. But it's not locked. It's dark. Light a match.
1: Good work. Right on the head.
2: He's out.
1: Well, that'll take care of him for a while.
2: It was a close call. Close as I've had since I joined the force.
1: Yeah. That gun ain't no toy.
2: He's coming around. Better snap the cuffs on him.
1: All right. Wonder what his angle is on the case.
2: Question him. Hey, come on. Come on, snap out of it.
1: Wake up, you.
2: My head.
1: Come on, come on, come on out of it.
0: What? Hey, who are you? What are you doing here?
1: That's just what we were going to ask you.
0: Look, this is my apartment. My name is Briggs, Jim Briggs.
1: Jim Briggs disappeared 3 days ago. We're working on the case. If you're

0: Jim Briggs, maybe you can tell us where you've been. Half the police force has been looking for Briggs.
1: I don't know. I can't remember. All I know is that I'm Jim Briggs, and this is my apartment.
0: Yeah? Do you usually come into your apartment with a gun in your hand?
1: I don't know. All I remember is... I remember watching a gun battle.
0: You sure you weren't in it?
1: And then... Yeah, I remember now. A little. I was in a hotel somewhere in town with some men named Drake and Booth and Schmidt and Petey.
2: Hey, Carter. That's Al Drake's mom.
0: Yeah. And this guy is one of them. He must be that Trigger Martin character. You know, we never got pictures of any of them.
1: No, I'm Jim Briggs, I tell you. Look, give me a chance. I think I can lead you to their hideout. Please. I think I remember where it is.
3: Okay, Fred, this was your idea.
4: He'll come back, Al. I got the guy completely bamboozled.
5: Now, listen, Chief. I don't want to stay here and be trapped. They'll get us. They'll get us for sure.
4: Petey, shut up. What'd I tell you? He's back.
1: Okay, open up, Smith. Well, Trigger, did you do it?
6: You told me to kill him, didn't you?
1: Stop the dramatics. Of course I told you.
6: Well, I did it. I found the guy in his apartment. I was working at a desk. He looked up and... I gave it to him.
1: Let's have your gun, Trigger.
6: My gun? What for?
1: Come on, hand it over.
6: I threw it away.
1: I don't believe you. Smith, grab him.
7: Okay. No, you don't, Smith. Put up your hands. All of you.
1: Now, Trigger, no point in getting jumpy. How long do you think you'll get away with
6: it? Cut it. You know I'm not Trigger, and I know.
1: Whoever you are and whatever your game is, no one person doesn't stand a chance against four. You won't get out of here alive.
6: I think I will. Petey, open that door.
8: Yeah, quick. Yeah, right away.
6: Come on in, Carter.
0: All right, you guys. Bundle these hoodlums into the wagon.
6: Did you get what you wanted, Carter?
0: Perfect. Direct evidence tying Drake to an attempted murder. We've been trying to get that for years.
8: Great work, Mr. Briggs.
1: Briggs, Booth, you idiot. We had the guy all the time.
6: Sure you had me. I didn't know it, and you didn't know it. Hey, that'll make a swell feature story. The case of the unidentified body written by the corpse itself.

From shadows and stillness, mystery weaves a spell of strangest fascination, charging the mind with doubts and fears. For mystery is a strange companion, a living memory in the haunting hour.

Singing commercials are very beautiful and all, but they don't pack enough wallets, you know. Besides, what would become of me if I didn't have this to say? Yes, it's the blending of those 33 fine brews that gives Pabst Blue Ribbon always the same light, mellow taste, the same clear, appetizing color, the same real beer flavor from barrel to barrel, from bottle to bottle, from year to year. 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

0: Well, ladies and gentlemen, with Ralph Edwards' permission, I'm going to play Truth or Consequences with the audience here in the studio. 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
0: Even though you've told the truth, you'll have to pay the consequences. 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
1: Will there be anything for dessert, Mr. Templar?
2: No, I think not, Carl. Just some more coffee, please.
1: Certainly, Mr. Templar.
2: Thank you.
3: Excuse me. Do you mind if I sit down here with you?
2: Why, I'd be happy if you...
3: Oh, thank you. I hope you realize I wouldn't approach a perfect stranger if it wasn't a matter of life or death.
2: Oh, I'm sure
3: It is a matter of life or death. That's why I had to sit down with the handsomest man in the room. You.
2: Well, I...
3: But you certainly aren't much of a conversationalist.
2: Well, happily, you fill the gap. Now, how may I be of service in this matter of life or death?
3: Do you think you could gaze into my eyes as if I was the only woman in the entire world? But don't make it anything personal.
2: Well, I consider it a thespic challenge.
3: I want you to hug me with your eyes while I spurn you proudly.
2: La belle dame sans merci. Well, now, how's this for an ardent yet humble gaze?
3: Oh, not now. He's not watching.
2: Sorry, I didn't mean to be fresh. Who's he?
3: Marvin. He's over there with that woman.
2: Oh.
3: He's looking at her the way I want you to look at me.
2: This I shall have to see.
3: Well, don't turn around. They're leaving. They'll see you.
2: Well, shall I start hugging you now? I'm sure it will be good for the muscles in my eyes.
3: Yes, hurry up.
2: I'm hugging.
3: Stop.
2: Why?
3: He never even noticed me. He walked right on out. Oh, men.
1: You are, Mr. Templar.
2: Oh, I'm sorry, Carl. But would you mind changing that coffee to a double brandy?
1: Right away.
3: But I never drink.
2: Not for you, dear. Me.
3: Oh. Did he say Mr. Templar? Not Simon Templar.
2: Simon Templar.
3: The saint?
2: Hmm.
3: The Robin Hood of modern crime?
2: Mm-hmm.
3: Fate has led you to me.
2: Yeah, I must have a word with fate. And before fate entangles us further, what's your name?
3: Alice. Alice Parks. But you can call me Alice.
2: Thank you, Alice. Could you give me an explanation of this in a few thousand well-chosen words?
3: You mean to say you haven't figured it out? And you, a perfectly marvelous detective.
2: Well, I'm a little slow, Alice. A heavy meal.
3: Well, that was Marvin. Marvin Hickerson. We were engaged, practically.
2: And?
3: And then he came to the city. He's a scientific farmer, but he sold his farm.
2: For how much, may I ask?
3: $50,000.
2: Oh, how scientific can you get?
3: He said he had to come here to pursue his new vocation. To the city, I mean.
2: And what is his new vocation?
3: Oh, he's a private eye.
2: Well, I guess there's always room for one more.
3: You do see, don't you?
2: Yes, of course. See what?
3: How horrible the whole thing is. Marvin has met this woman. And I found out he's drawn out his whole $50,000 out of the bank this morning. And, well, he's carrying it around with him. Now nobody will help me. I don't know what to do.
2: Alice, tell me, are you worried about Marvin or are you worried about the money?
3: Oh, I'm only worried about Marvin, Mr. Templar. He's an awful dope. But I love him.
2: I see.
3: If you would go to him and tell him, well, the facts.
2: The facts?
3: Well, you know, about life.
2: Well, frankly, I'm not feeling very fatherly at the moment, but I'll try.
3: You will. You really will. You swear it by something sacred?
2: I swear it by something sacred.
3: Oh, Mr. Templar, you're the nicest detective a girl ever had for a detective.

0: Come in.
1: Mr. Hickerson?
0: Marvin Hickerson, private eye. Come in, come in.
1: Oh, thank you.
0: Now, what's your problem, Mr.?
1: Templar. I wanted to talk to you about a girl, Marvin.
0: A girl? You were in your apartment alone, and then she walked in.
1: Well, not exactly. It was more in the
0: nature... The makeup around her shoulders meant money, and her smoldering eyes meant trouble.
1: Marvin,
0: A tiny pulse started to beat in your temple as she swayed closer. And it became a tom-tom as she threw herself into your arms, murmuring words of passion, of fear, of...
1: Marvin, get a grip on yourself.
0: No girl?
1: Yes, there is a girl, Marvin, but you are not Sam Spade.
0: You noticed, huh? Well, we've all got to start somewhere.
1: True.
0: And I can't take your case anyway. I'm involved in a big deal.
1: Marvin, Alice is worried about you.
0: Alice?
1: Mm-hmm.
0: Mr. Templer, Alice Parks has got to learn that I am not a child. I'm a man. I'll accept that. Mm-hmm. And the sooner she stops interfering in my affairs, the better it'll be for everybody. Just because I now happen to be going around with a
1: woman?
0: Definitely. A woman who is going to put me in way of making a great deal of money and...
2: Hello, Marvin. How are you?
0: Oh, Mr. Dorgan.
2: Who's your friend, Marvin?
0: This is Mr. Templer. Mr. Templer, this is Mr. Dorgan. Honest Jack Dorgan. He trains horses. He's from Kentucky.
2: Kentucky, yeah.
1: Glad to meet you, Mr. Dorgan. So you're from the bluegrass country?
2: Huh?
1: The bluegrass country, the home of fast horses and beautiful women.
2: Where's that?
1: Kentucky.
2: Oh, yeah, sure. Come on, Marvin.
0: Sure, Mr. Dorgan.
2: Would you excuse us? We got a very important appointment.
1: And Marvin has also got $50,000.
2: Who is this guy, Marvin? He's got nose trouble.
0: Mr. Templer, if Alice Parks thinks I need someone to protect me, she's mistaken. My experience as a private investigator has made me a pretty shrewd judge of character. And my faith in the integrity of honest Jack Dorgan is unbounded.
1: Thank you, Marvin Hickerson.
0: Right.
2: Come on, Marvin. The Colonel and Carly are waiting. So long, friend.
1: So long, honest Jack. See you at Churchill Downs sometime.
2: Where's that?
1: Why, in your old home state, Kentucky.
2: Ooh, Kentucky.
1: Kentucky.
3: Mr. Templer, I'm worried about Marvin. Why doesn't he come?
1: I'm a little worried about him myself, Alice. I didn't have quite the same faith in honest Jack as Marvin did.
3: In this penthouse. Marvin never had expensive tastes, never in his life. And her picture on the piano.
1: All my love, Marvy, honey. You're Cora Lee. It's rather sultry looking, isn't she?
3: Oh, I suppose she's pretty. If you happen to care for that type.
1: Who doesn't?
3: Oh, you men are all alike.
1: It's a convenient arrangement.
3: Oh, he's just an absolute...
1: Beast.
3: Don't you dare call Marvin a beast. Why doesn't he come, Mr. Templer?
1: Yeah, I think I heard the elevator, Alice. That may be...
3: Marvin!
0: Hello, Alice.
1: Yeah, you better let me have that gun, Marvin.
0: No. No, I'll need it. I'll need it when they hunt me down in the inevitable end.
3: Marvin, what's happened? Tell me.
0: Alice. Mr. Templer. You see before you an outlaw, a criminal.
1: Give me the gun, Marvin.
0: No! I have lived by the gun, and in days, hours, minutes, I shall die by the gun.
3: What did you do, Marvin?
0: Alice, I killed a man.
3: Oh, you didn't.
0: I did. Or I think I did. It's all so confused.
1: Sit down, Marvin.
0: There isn't time. The police will be after me, maybe with bloodhounds.
1: Oh, I doubt if they could track you up the elevator shaft. Now, look, where was this killing, and who got killed?
0: Mr. Dorgan, in the hotel here, in Suite A on the 7th floor.
3: But you didn't do it. You couldn't have. Tell him you didn't do it, Mr. Templer.
1: Let him tell it, Alice. What happened, Marvin?
0: It's all mixed up. There were a lot of people there. All betting a lot of money on the horses, and I was there with the Colonel and Cora Lee and...
3: Cora Lee? I knew she was mixed up in this.
1: Go on, Marvin.
0: And I bet my $50,000 on a tip Mr. Dorgan gave us because he knew the race was fixed. And I won $200,000.
1: Yes?
0: And then Mr. Dorgan told me to bet it all on another race that was fixed. But the horse lost, and there was a big argument, and somebody put a gun in my hand, and it seemed to go off, and Mr. Dorgan fell down, and there was... There was blood. Blood all over. It was awful.
1: Did anyone call the police?
0: I don't know. I guess somebody did. Everybody saw it. I'm a murderer.
3: You are not, Marvin. Just because you, well, killed someone, that doesn't make you a murderer, does it, Mr. Templer?
1: I think I'd better investigate this. Marvin, you wait here with Alice.
0: No! They'll never take me alive.
3: Marvin, come back here.
0: It's better this way, Alice. Forget me. Forget that somewhere in the night there's a pale, hunted, penniless fugitive from justice. Find someone to take my place in your heart. Farewell.
3: Marvin! Oh, Mr. Templer, didn't you?
1: No, Alice, I didn't. He was already in the elevator.
3: Oh, what are we going to do? Did he really murder someone?
1: I think we'd better go find out. Come on, Alice.
3: Where are we going?
1: To Suite A, 7th floor, to see whether honest Jack Dorgan has really gone to his old Kentucky home.

0: No answer.
1: But there must be someone in there. Marvin said the room was filled with people.
0: Yeah, let's try the door. It's open. It's dark in here. Wait till I find the light switch.
1: Well, do you have to turn on the lights? Can't we just leave?
0: Well, we have to find out, Alice. There.
1: Well, it's just a perfectly bare room.
0: Doesn't look much like a gambling den, does it?
1: You don't see any body?
0: I don't see a sign of anything.
1: Well, then it didn't happen. Marvin was just imagining things. There wasn't any murder at all.
0: This doesn't look much like a room a murder was committed in 10 minutes before.
1: Oh, let's go, Mr. Templer. Let's find Marvin and... Mr. Templer, what are you looking at?
0: That spot on the floor, Alice, that stain.
1: Oh, Mr. Templer, it isn't...
0: I'm afraid it is. Blood.
2: I'm coming, coming.
0: Oh, Alice, come in.
1: Oh, Mr. Templer. How could you sleep so late with poor Marvin roaming the streets? 100 fugitives.
0: What time is it?
1: 7:30.
0: Well, I forced myself. And how do we know Marvin is a hunted fugitive? Was anything in the papers about a killing?
1: No. But the body will turn up, won't it? I mean, they always do.
0: Usually.
1: What are you going to do to find Marvin?
0: I think I'll go out and make a few bets on the horses.
1: What? You're going to spend the day in carefree abandonment while poor Marvin is roaming the streets, a hunted fugitive?
0: I'd like to find out more about Marvin's friends, Coralie and the Colonel, talking about horses in the bar of the Croydon. Well, it might be a way of getting acquainted.
1: You're going to get acquainted with her? Well, I'll go along to protect you.
0: Thank you, but no.
1: You won't turn into putty in her hands. She won't mold you as she wills. Maybe even a fate worse than death.
0: It's a pleasant way to go.
1: Well, all right, I trust you.
0: Thank you.
1: You're nice, Mr. Templer. And I want you to know that if it wasn't for Marvin, well, I might seriously consider you.
0: No.
1: And here you are, working to save your rival. Why, it's like Sidney Carton.
0: It is a far, far better thing I do than I have ever done before. This is... Goodbye, Alice.
1: Goodbye, Sidney.

0: Another scotch over ice, bartender.
1: Yes, sir. I seen you studying the form. Got anything good going today?
0: Not a thing, but my luck generally is bad anyway.
1: You and me. Going out to the track today?
0: Well, I generally like to place my bets elsewhere. I bet fairly large amounts, and at the track, this brings down the odds.
1: Brings down the... You're kidding.
0: Oh, I generally lose, but then everyone has to have a hobby.
1: Yeah, everyone has to have a hobby, doesn't he, Miss Carstairs?
2: Yes, indeed, Jeff. Excuse me. Would you all think I was just terrible if I started up a conversation with you? Just as bold as that?
0: I would think it was terrible if you didn't. You all, that is.
2: Oh, you're making fun of my accent. I'm from Kentucky. The horse country. That's why I couldn't resist when you started talking horses.
0: The fraternity of horse players. You wouldn't be going out to the track today, Miss...
2: Carstairs. Coralie Carstairs. And your name?
0: My name is Heathcliff, Coralie. Simon Heathcliff.
2: I'm delighted to know you.
0: Thank you. Are you going to the track?
2: I'd love to, but I have to ask Daddy. He's awful smart about the races. He wins all the time, just scads of money.
0: This sounds like a gentleman I should meet. Are you staying here in the hotel?
2: We have rooms on the 7th floor. Would you all care to come up?
0: Wow, would just love to.
2: Daddy, I'd like to make you acquainted with a friend of mine, Mr. Heathcliff. Simon, my father, Colonel Carstairs.
0: How do you do, sir?
3: Well, pleasure, real pleasure. Now, sit down, sir.
0: Oh, thank you, Colonel.
2: Simon's a horse player, too, Daddy. I told him about you making simply scads of money on the races.
3: You what? Coralie, I've asked you time and again not to mention my business to strangers.
2: But, Daddy, all I said was you made scads of money.
3: I must apologize, sir. You see, the fact is, you look like a gentleman I can trust. The fact is that I bet on races only when I have definite information.
0: You mean fixed races?
3: Well, you might put it that way, yeah. Sad that the sport of kings should have fallen to such low estate, but as long as it has, there's a profit to be made by knowledge. Handsome profit. And I don't mind saying I have such knowledge.
2: Could you give him a tip, Daddy?
0: Oh, I couldn't ask anything like that.
3: Oh, well, perhaps you can do me a favor, sir. I have a horse going in just a few minutes. But the horse parlor down the hall here has been refusing my bets. You see, I'm too heavy a winner for them. If you would care to place the bet for me...
0: Why, I'd be delighted.
3: Good. And, those little something for yourself. Just down the hall there. Just down the hall. Sweet A. Shall we go?
0: Oh, by all means. After you, sir.
3: Oh, not at all. After you. Come, Coralie.
2: Coming, Daddy.
3: I'll give you the money before we go in. $40,000 on Brave Fox. And whatever you want to add of your own.
0: $40,000? Oh, that's a lot of money, Colonel.
3: Chicken feed, boy. Millions in this thing. Millions. Oh, here we are. Remember the knock in case you come back by yourself.
4: 20 across, top turret. Okay, you're in.
0: Well, this is quite a place.
3: Good afternoon, Fred. Fifth race off yet?
4: Just about, Colonel.
3: But I'm not betting, Fred. No cause for alarm. But Mr. Heathcliff here would like to wager.
4: Certainly, sir. The cashier's booth right over there.
0: Thank you.
3: Brave Fox to win. Hurry.
0: I'd like to place $40,500 on Brave Fox to win.
5: You're just in time, sir. $40,500 to win. Yes, sir. Third high, Liam.
2: Did you make the bet, Simon?
0: Right, and I bet $500 for myself. It's all I had with me.
3: Well, small dividends first. Big ones will come later.
4: Okay, fellas. Quiet down. The books are closed.
6: And there they go.
2: Oh, Simon, listen. Here's the race.
0: Oh, how exciting.
6: At the half, it's on his choice. By a head, see me face the Bouray Zack in top turret by 2 lengths and a break box.
0: You're sure of your information, Colonel?
3: Nothing to worry about, my boy. Not a thing.
6: At the 3/4, still on his choice. By a head, a Bure Zack by one, see me face and top turret by half length, and the Bray Fox is trailing.
2: Gator, what's the matter with that little old horse?
3: I don't know. I can't understand why.
6: Bure Zack is taking command by two lengths. On his choice is second and the top turret, see me face, and the Bray Fox is beginning to close ground on the outside.
2: Come on, Bray Fox.
0: Can he do it?
3: He'd better.
6: Coming down to the line of finish, it's Bure Zack and top turret with Bray Fox on the outside. And now it's a Bure Zack and Bray Fox. A Bure Zack and Bray Fox. And the Bray Fox gets up to win it by a nose.
2: Diamond, we won!
0: Oh, I certainly have to hand it to you, Colonel.
3: Let's step outside the hall for a minute, sir. I just didn't want the boys to hear. Well, sir, my information is always correct, my boy. Always.
2: How much did we win?
3: Well, let's see. At 2-1, I get back 120,000. And, Mr. Heathcliff, you get back 1,500, sir. Pity you didn't have more with you.
0: I don't want to appear greedy, Colonel, but do you have anything else running today?
3: Not today, my boy. Nothing sure. And, of course, I never bet unless it's sure.
0: Tomorrow?
3: Well, you have the fever, don't you? Yes, I have something tomorrow, or will have. Meet me back here at the same time if you want to get in on it.
0: Could I draw some real money out of the bank to bet on it?
3: Much as you like, my boy. Of course, that's purely up to you. Of course, I make no guarantees. Oh,
0: certainly, it's a pretty risky business, eh, Colonel? Why, I might lose my shirt.
3: Yes, indeed, sir.
7: Understand, Mr. Temple. You actually won $1,000.
0: Come on, money, Alice. The whole place is working with the Colonel. The race was actually over before I bet. They let me win the money.
7: But why?
0: So I would go to the bank tomorrow, draw out 30 or 40,000, and come back and bet it. And then I'd lose.
7: Oh. Was she very pretty?
0: Who?
7: Coralie.
0: Well, if you care for that type.
7: Marvin did.
0: Yeah. It's a sure sign of 20/20 vision.
7: He hasn't come. Marvin. When I think of him out there, a poor, lonely, hunted fugitive.
0: Yeah, I know.
7: And here we are, the two of us, safe, alone in your apartment, the two of us. Alone. In your apartment.
0: Alice,
7: What's that?
0: Hey, somebody outside the window. I'll open it.
7: Marvin!
8: Gee, how'd you recognize me? I was wearing dark glasses and a mustache.
0: Come in, Marvin. We recognized your voice.
8: I didn't say anything.
7: Where have you been, Marvin?
8: Skid Row.
7: How awful.
8: That's where I belong. I'm a human derelict, a hunted criminal.
7: Are you hungry?
8: No. I ate at the Sunshine Mission. They wanted me to stay and sing tenor in the choir, but then I read the paper and came here. Is there any hope?
0: Marvin, look, I want you to stay here tonight. Tomorrow you're going to the police and give yourself up.
8: Never.
0: It may not be as bad as you think. You're going to give yourself up and then send the police over to Suite A, the 7th floor of the Croydon, where I will have just been swindled out of my money, just as you were.
8: I was swindled? Gee, they had a nerve swindling a private eye.
0: Yeah, some crooks just have no decency.
8: But Coralie wasn't a crook. Was she?
0: I'm afraid so.
8: Gee.
7: Marvin.
8: Oh, I suspected her, of course, all along.
0: Now, look, here's the plan, Marvin. I'll be there at 2:00. You walk into the police station at 2 and send them over. That would give me enough time to lose the money. Have you got that?
8: Sure. I'll give myself up.
7: Well, I'll go with you, Marvin.
8: No, Alice. A woman's place is in the home. You wait here until I get back.
7: How long will you be?
8: If I'm lucky, 10 years.
7: Oh, Marvin.
8: Alice.
0: Oh, brother.

0: Hello, Colonel.
1: Come in, sir. Come in.
0: I don't quite understand, Colonel. Where is everybody? Where is Fred? The cashier, all the betters.
1: Well, it's just a family party today, sir. Just Coralie and myself. Say hello to the gentleman, Coralie. Honey?
2: Hi, stupid.
0: Yeah, Coralie seems to have lost her southern charm and refinement, Colonel.
1: Yes. Yeah, it's a pity.
3: I constantly try to impress on our cast, of course, we are all actors in a way, that to be successful, you must live your part 24 hours a day. But there's not the same pride in craftsmanship there was in my day. Sit down, sir. Sit down.
0: Thank you. What gave me away?
3: Simple thing, really. One of our personnel saw you with young Marvin Hickerson the other day. Come in, Dorgan.
4: Hi, nosy.
0: Well, honest Jack Dorgan from Kentucky. Then you really weren't shot, Mr. Dorgan.
3: Ah, the gun held blanks. The blood was catching. Merely a convenient way of getting rid of a sheared lamb.
0: I thought as much. Now what happens?
3: Nothing. Nothing at all, Mr. Templar. No doubt you have the police outside waiting to pounce after we take your money. Well, how much did you bring, by the way?
0: $30,000.
3: Oh, shame I have to pass it up.
2: We're going to pass up $30,000?
3: Necessity, Coralie.
4: Let me at least beat the $1,000 out of him he won from us, Colonel. Him and his Kentucky.
3: That would be the police. A little early, aren't they, Mr. Templar? Come in.
5: Wait for the sky. I got you covered.
0: Marvin.
5: I didn't go to the police, Mr. Templar. I thought if I brought the gang in myself, I might get a lighter sentence.
4: Lighter sentence for what?
5: Why, for sure. Mr. Dorgan.
0: Yes, Mr. Dorgan made a quick recovery, Marvin.
4: Yeah, and I got a gun, too. You see it?
3: Well, this is convenient. The police aren't coming, then we can take Mr. Templar's $30,000. Although, of course, I deplore violence. Offends my sense of southern hospitality.
4: Stand up, Templar.
0: No, my feet hurt.
4: Stand up.
5: You forget. I've got a pistol here. Don't anyone move.
4: What pistol, Marvy?
5: The same pistol I shot you with, that's what.
0: Marvin, look, the cartridges are blanks.
5: Blanks? I don't believe it.
4: Oh, you don't, huh?
0: Stay away from him, Dorgan.
5: Yeah, you stay away from me or I'll shoot.
4: Go ahead, have fun.
5: I will.
4: Shoot some more, Marvy. It tickles.
6: Marvin.
4: Well, they're coming in like flies.
5: You shouldn't have come, Alice. These men are trying to kill us. No, I've got her blank cartridges.
0: Are they? Take a look at the hole in the wall, Mr. Dorgan. It's lucky that Marvin missed you.
4: Yeah, sure, a hole in it. Hey. That's a bullet hole.
0: Yes, it is, isn't it?
4: Put that thing down, kid. Somebody could get hurt.
0: Alice, did you change the bullets?
6: Yes, I did. I know Marvin a little better than you, Mr. Templar. I checked his gun before he went out to give himself up to the police, just in case.
5: Yeah. Get back, you rats. You're dealing with Marvin Hickerson, private eye.
7: Me too, Marvin, honey.
5: Well...
6: You too, Coralie, honey.
5: Yes, you too. And I'll take my $50,000 back, too.
3: Oh, such a pity. You seldom meet a young man so willing to part with money.
0: Stay right where you are, Colonel.
5: Don't worry, Mr. Templar. I can handle him. This is only the start of a long and successful career as a private eye.
0: Marvin, I think Alice might have something to say about your career.
5: Alice, do you still... You know.
6: Yes, Marvin. Very much. Ecstatically so.
5: Get back, you rats! You're dealing with Marvin Hickerson, scientific farmer.
0: You mean this is goodbye, Alice?
6: Marvin's waiting outside, Mr. Templar. I guess that, well, it just wasn't meant to be. You and me, that is.
0: C'est la vie.
6: I agree. But I want you to know that I'll always remember you, Mr. Templar. From the first moment in that restaurant, when you hugged me with your eyes.
0: That was a moment, wasn't it?
6: Golden. And when the first child comes, we'll name it Simon, after you.
0: No.
6: Yes, Simon, forever and ever.
0: I'll be very honored.
6: Just think, by tomorrow, I'll be Mrs. Marvin Hickerson.
0: I wish you'd promise me one thing, Alice.
6: What, Simon?
0: Don't ever take the hick out of Hickerson.

0: You have been listening to another transcribed adventure of The Saint, the Robin Hood of modern crime. 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
1: Ladies and gentlemen, this is Vincent Price, inviting you to join us again next week at this same time for another exciting adventure of The Saint. Good night.

0: This story of the saint was written by Dick Powell. Our cast included Leslie Banning, Maggie Morley, Victor Rodman, Edmund McDonald, Herb Vigran, Bill Tracy, and Barney Phillips. 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Vincent Price is soon to be seen co-starring with Errol Flynn and Michael Imprell in William Marshall's production of Bloodline. Your announcer, Don Stanley. Three chimes mean good times on NBC. Tonight, the big show, your hour and a half of comedy, music, and drama, includes Tallulah, Margaret Truman, Fred Allen, Danny Thomas, Douglas Fairbanks, Mindy Carson, and many, many more.
1: 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Just listen for a moment to what the tobacco experts say about the kind of leaf Lucky Strike buys. Take Mr. L. Garland Griffin, a tobacco auctioneer from Clarksville, Virginia, who recently said,
2: "All in all, I've sold over 100 million pounds of tobacco. And season after season, I've seen Lucky Strike buy fine tobacco. 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I've smoked Lucky's regularly for 14 years.
1: Now there's a tip for you, friends, from a man who really knows tobacco. So for your own deep-down smoking enjoyment, light up a Lucky. You'll agree with the tobacco experts, with the millions who choose Lucky's for a finer, milder, smoother smoke. Yes, puff after puff, pack after pack. There's never a rough puff in a Lucky. Good reason to make your next carton Lucky.
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0: It's nice to have friends. And I can count quite a few of my own. Most people consider me to be a very good fellow to know. Well, if you'll pardon a bit of boasting on my part. They find that their time is enjoyable, and the minutes and hours of their lives are valuable things indeed. To these people, working towards an end for themselves and their families, time provides them with the opportunity to relax, to do a job and to build for the future. Yes, I count myself lucky to have so many friends. But I also have some enemies. Who are my enemies? I'll tell you who they are. They're the inmates of prisons throughout the world. They're the misfits and the socially outcast. Many of them can be reclaimed. Many of them serve out their terms, pay their debt to society, and later begin anew. But there are a few, a very few, who will never change. These are the hardened types, the killers to whom human life is cheap. These are the ones who watch my hands as they slowly turn year after year, who watch my face knowing that for them, time has no rewards. These are the ones, my friends, who hate me and who despise the world.
1: Wait.
2: You got the rods.
1: Here's yours. Stick it under your shirt, quick. Duke slipped them to me about an hour ago. Threw the gun into the yard.
2: The Duke's all right. He comes alone.
1: He gave me the dope and the hash house. We go east to the river, and we cut across to the bay. We hide out on the beach, and Joe pick us up there on the fast boat.
2: I got it.
1: When do we make the break?
2: Now.
1: Now?
2: Yeah. All I was waiting for was to get my fingers on the rod.
1: But I figured that we would
2: come. The show, Smiley, just like I always run it.
1: Oh, sure. We know.
2: Everything's worked out. We can't lose, and we can't wait. We start the panic as they start taking us back inside. I'll short-circuit the lights by firing into the switch box. We pick up the guard and march.
1: Right.
2: Look, Smiley, this is it. I don't want to be grabbed, see? Either get out of here on our feet, or we get carried out in a box. Understand?
1: Yeah, and I'll duel anybody who stands in our way.
2: Okay. Tip the Duke off. Here comes the guard.
3: All right, man. Time's up. I have to file back to your cell. Forward, march.
1: Fire! The gun's on fire!
3: Fire! Fire! Stand where you are. Nobody move. Stand where you are. I'll shoot.
4: You want to live, Screw?
3: Why not? God, get us out of here. You know the way in the dark? Start moving fast. I blow your head off.
2: Smiley.
1: I'm here, Red.
2: Duke.
4: Right behind you, old man.
2: You did a nice job, Screw.
1: You let me go now, won't you? You're free. Take the car, Red. Don't lift it like you said.
2: Yeah. Come on. Wait a minute. Where you going, Screw?
1: I thought you were taking me with you.
2: We ain't got no room. We can't take you, and we can't leave you behind.
1: No. Over the line.
3: Now, let's get out of here fast.

0: What time you got, Smiley?
1: 10:05.
2: Yeah, he's late.
1: I tell you, ain't common word. Look at that fog out there underwater. He couldn't find his beach if he tried.
0: Do we come this far to blow us out?
3: Don't irritate yourself, my boy. Joe's a man to be trusted. He'll be here.
0: Yeah, when?
3: When the fog lifts. Tomorrow night, perhaps. Remember what he told us. We're to keep the same rendezvous every night at this time until he shows up with the boat.
0: And while we're waiting, what do we do? Stand here on the beach until we're spotted?
3: I must admit we didn't allow for that contingency.
1: Say, Wade, look.
0: At what?
1: On the other side of the beach, in that cove.
0: That's a house.
1: Well, anyone can see.
3: There you are. We can help ourselves to shelter, so to speak.
0: How do we know who's in there?
1: What difference does it make? We take over, that's all.
0: Yeah, take over. Okay, come on. Let's go.
4: These are the facts as we have learned them up to now. One of the most daring jailbreaks of all time. The prisoners escaped through sheer nerve, brutally killing a guard as they left. It is uncertain as to what direction they took, but all state police have been alerted.
5: Hello, Anne.
6: Finished work, Dad?
5: Oh, yes.
6: I was just getting some more news about the amazing jailbreak that happened this afternoon.
5: Now, what did I do with my glasses?
6: On the table, Dad.
5: Oh, yes.
6: It was simply fantastic. They forced a guard to lead them right out of the prison. And then they killed him.
5: Oh, who did?
6: Darling, don't you ever listen to anything I say?
5: I'm sorry, my dear. What were you saying about a prison?
6: Never mind. I can never get you to listen unless I talk about bugs and test tubes.
5: Well, I had quite a day today in the lab.
6: Really?
5: I've developed a new medium for my cultures. It ought to prove extremely satisfactory.
6: You know, darling, I'm glad we bought this old house here on the beach.
5: Are you?
6: Oh, it's so pleasant for you. And you're so happy here.
5: Yes, I'm very happy, Anne. It's nice to have a laboratory right inside the house and to be free of all outside disturbances. But what about you? Are you happy here?
6: Of course I am.
5: You know, perhaps it was selfish of me to bring you all the way out here to this deserted spot. You're young and you want excitement and company.
6: Oh, I get plenty of company when I go into town twice a week. And that's for excitement. I'd much rather help you win the next Nobel Prize.
5: Nobel Prizes aren't just given away. I've got a lot of work ahead of me.
6: One day, Dad, you're going to be a famous man.
5: Am I?
6: One day, when people mention the name of Dr. William Carter...
5: Now, who on earth can that be?
6: I don't know.
5: Who might be someone looking for directions?
6: I'll see who it is. Yes?
0: Inside.
6: Inside,
0: I said.
6: Kent!
0: Well, what's going on here?
5: Smiley, take a look through that door.
7: Okay.
6: Is this a hold-up?
3: Not exactly, young lady. If you'd like an explanation...
0: Shut up, Duke. Who else is in this dump outside of you two?
6: No one.
0: You sure?
6: Of course I'm sure.
1: The joint's empty, Red.
0: That's good. Take care of the farm.
6: Dad, he's tearing the farm from the wall.
0: Well, that's the smartest thing to do under the circumstances.
6: Wait! I know who they are. They're the three escaped convicts. I remember their description on the radio.
0: Quiet down, baby. Everything's all right, honey. Now, just keep your head.
3: Permit me to introduce myself and my colleagues. My name is Bowen, Charles Bowen, but I'm more widely known as the Duke. This gentleman on my left is Red Fulton. You may have heard of him. He's been serving a life term for murder.
0: You talk too much, Duke.
3: Smiley, the gentleman on his right, is another genius at homicide. How many do you have to your credit, Smiley?
1: 4. Red's got me, baby. He got 8.
0: Can't he get? Are you?
6: Me?
0: You got anything to eat in this dump?
6: There's a little cold meat in the icebox.
0: Get it out.
6: What?
0: I said get it out. Hey, what goes with you? Can't you hear? Go on, Anne. Prepare some sandwiches for our guests. Hook, go with her.
3: The pleasure is all mine. After you, lady.
0: What's your name, mister?
5: Carter. Dr. Carter. Doctor of medicine, retired.
0: The dame your daughter?
5: Yes.
0: All right. Sit down.
5: Thank you.
0: Look, Doc. Let me get something straight in your head before we go any further. My pals and I want it, and want it bad. This is only a stopover as far as we know. And we'll be getting out of here tomorrow night.
5: I see. Now, just so you remember, we got a wrap over our skulls. That means the chair if we're caught. So we ain't going to be bashful about adding a couple more to the list we already have.
0: You mean you'll kill us in cold blood if it becomes necessary?
1: You catch on fast, Doc.
5: If you take it easy, don't try gags. Maybe we'll walk out of here like we came in. Quiet. If not, you and your daughter better figure to get yourselves measured for a couple of kimonos.
0: Yeah, wooden ones. I think I understand.
5: Make sure you do, Doc. How many rooms you got in this shack?
0: 5.
1: Well, I only counted 4.
5: Where's the last one, Doc?
0: Downstairs, in the cellar. I use it as a laboratory.
5: Let's go down and look.
0: I assure you there's nothing down there, but
5: we'll look anyway. Go on, move.
1: Hey, it's an opening in the floor.
0: This trap door leads to the cellar. There are stairs going down.
5: Smiley, you first. The Doc next. I'm last.
0: I assure you there's nothing down here that would interest you.
5: Then you got nothing to worry about by showing it to us.
0: Please be careful. I have several valuable specimens in the test tubes that are important to me.
5: What are you reaching for?
0: The light switch, of course.
1: Hey, wait. Get a load of this place.
5: Yeah. What's all the glassware for, Doc?
0: Those are flasks and test tubes. I'm a bacteriologist.
5: What?
0: I work with infectious diseases. I try to find vaccines that will prevent or cure them.
5: Yeah. Does it pay off?
0: In satisfaction, yes.
5: Nuts.
1: Red, look at this. You got a rabbit in here.
0: That's not a rabbit. It's a guinea pig.
5: What's the idea?
0: I use them for experiments.
1: Well, he looks like he eats good. Look how fat he is, Red.
5: Yeah. He certainly is fat.
0: Hey, what are you doing? Don't pick him up, please.
5: I want to try a little experiment of my own. I want to see if he can breathe when I squeeze his neck.
0: You're strangling him.
1: Red's always good for a laugh.
0: Why, you've killed him. You've strangled him to death.
5: Sure. Just so you remember, Doc, there ain't no difference between his neck and yours.

0: The ocean tides can be depended on to rise and fall according to a fixed schedule of time. But mist and fog, the soupy fog that billows in from the high seas and hovers over the beaches like a curtain of oil, that can never be relied upon to leave, and even the threats of three armed killers have no effect upon its arrival or departure.
1: What's the matter with that fog? How many nights we got to hang out in this hole?
2: Chuck won't be around tonight, Breed. I just took a look at the beach. Worse than yesterday.
3: As Mark Twain once said, everyone talks about the weather, but no one seems to be able to do anything about it.
1: Shut up, Duke.
2: The duck's downstairs. Playing with his bugs.
4: And the dame?
2: In the kitchen. Red, what happens when we leave?
4: What do you mean, what happens?
2: Joe's going to pull us off that beach in a motorboat. He takes us to a tanker 12 miles out, and we head for South America.
4: So what?
3: What Smiley is trying to tell you is that the plan is perfect, provided no one else is aware of it.
2: That's what I mean.
3: If we happen to leave anyone behind who can notify the Coast Guard, that tanker won't get very far.
4: We ain't leaving nobody behind who can talk.
2: Wait.
4: Huh?
2: Look.
4: What are you doing in here?
5: I wanted to go into the laboratory. My father hasn't had his dinner yet. I'm bringing it down to him.
2: You're sure nice to your old man, baby. You ever like to be nice to anybody else?
5: Take your hands off me!
2: Take it easy. Go down them steps, baby. Them pins of yours are too cute, but busted.
3: You think the girl heard what we said about getting rid of them?
4: And if she did there, so what? It ain't gonna do either of them any good.

0: Sure. He got nothing to work with now. So he got no work to do. And no reason to be down here.
1: You shouldn't have done that.
0: No.
1: You'll regret it.
0: Yeah.
1: You're getting too smart, Doc. Next time you'll have a mouthful of teeth.
2: Hey, Wade. You got some of that stuff on your clothes.
0: What stuff?
2: That junk that was in them tubes. Some of it spilled on me, too. Here. Let me brush it.
1: That won't do you any good.
2: What?
1: The bacilli in those tubes were among the most dangerous known to man. And they strike very quickly.
0: Well, what's he talking about?
2: I don't know.
1: Have you ever heard of bubonic plague?
0: Stop dishing out them fancy words. Speak English.
1: I've been working on bubonic plague for years. It's one of the most horrible diseases in creation. In a day or two, perhaps you'll begin to know what I mean.
0: What are you trying to do? Put a scare into us, Doc?
1: We'll see when the time arrives.
0: Come on, get moving. From now on, you and the dame stay inside the bedroom. And you don't come out, see? Unless you're asked.
3: Time seems to stand still for my enemies, Red, Smiley, and Duke. But let's see what happens.
4: The fog's still as bad as ever. There's no sign of Joe.
2: Maybe tomorrow night.
0: Hey, Duke.
4: Yes, old boy?
0: You're a smart guy.
4: Brilliant is the word.
0: Yeah. What's a bubonic plague?
4: A disease.
0: It ain't bad, though. Is it?
4: My dear Red, in the Middle Ages, bubonic plague killed people like flies. It's a frightful contamination. Frightful. Why do you ask?
0: Well, yesterday we busted up the old man's glass factory.
2: And we got some stuff in our clothes, too.
0: He said it was a bubonic plague. What are you looking at?
4: A bubonic plague?
0: Stop looking at me like that and talk.
4: I don't know what to say.
0: How can he have a disease cooped up in a test tube? He was lying, wasn't he?
4: I don't know. If he was working with a bacilli...
0: That's the word he used.
5: Hey, what are you moving away for?
4: I want to sit down. Over here. Away from you.
0: What are you sniffling about, Smiley? You've been doing that for an hour.
2: I don't know. I got an itch in my nose.
0: An itch?
2: Yeah, and my chest feels kind of funny.
4: You mean you feel sick?
2: Hey, wait a minute. I didn't get no disease. I'm all right. Hey.
4: Keep away from me. Keep away.
0: Duke, are you nuts?
4: Bubonic plague. I'd rather be dead than have bubonic plague.
0: Funny. Get the doc in here, Smiley.
2: Come inside, Doc.
6: Why, yes. What is it?
0: Now, listen, Doc. And listen hard. Don't lie to me, or I'll stitch your ribs with slugs. How do you know when you get this bubonic plague?
1: The symptoms are very easy to recognize.
0: Yeah? Itching nose, heaviness in the chest. That's the beginning.
2: Red, I got it!
1: The nose itches because the bacilli enter the body that way. Later, the pains in the chest become more painful. And circulation ceases in the extremities.
0: Yes, the extremity. What does that mean?
4: It means your arms and legs can fall off.
1: It's a slow death. One of the most painful known to civilization.
0: Take a look at Smiley and see if he got it.
1: I know he has.
2: Oh, don't say that, Doc.
1: But I'm looking at you now, Red.
0: Me?
1: Yes. Does your nose itch?
0: No.
1: I'm sure it does. How does your chest feel? Is it heavy?
0: I'll kill you for it!
2: Red, don't touch him. He may be your only chance.
1: And yours, too.
2: Mine?
1: You can't help contracting the disease. Those broken test tubes have made this place a death house.
0: What about you and your daughter? If we get, you get too.
1: Oh, no. I told you I was working on it. I've found a vaccine for it. We've been injected. We're immune.
2: Hey, can you give us an injection, too?
0: Shut up.
1: Of course I can if you want it.
0: You ain't giving us nothing. Now get back into that room.
1: All right.
6: Just as you say.
4: Look, Rad, you've got to be reasonable.
0: He's lying. He's trying to scare us. When Joe shows up, I'll knock the two of them off myself. He can't scare me. Not Red Fulton. I'm tough, see?

0: hard as nails. I'm top man around here, understand?
1: We'll be finished in a couple of days if the doc don't help us. Call him in, Red.
0: Shut up.
2: It's 2-1. You don't have to take the injection if you don't want to, but we will.
0: Yeah, we have.
3: I have the hypodermis ready, gentlemen. If you stop bickering and you want to live, I can give you the vaccine.
1: I'm ready, Doc.
3: All right, roll up your sleeves.
2: So am I.
3: Well, Red.
0: Will it hurt?
3: Not very much, just a pinprick.
4: Which sleeve should I roll?
3: Either one will do. Just hold steady. It'll all be over in a moment.
0: Hey!
3: There.
1: Me next, Doc.
3: All right.
0: I.
3: There. And you?
2: If you please, Doctor.
3: All right. There we are. I haven't poisoned you, if that's what you're afraid of. I suggest you all sit down now and relax to give the solution a chance to go through your bodies.
1: You know, I feel better already.
5: So do I.
0: The pain in my chest, it's gone away.
3: It'll be completely gone in just a moment, Red.
1: Oh, gee. See, that's funny. I feel...
2: Kind?
1: Yeah.
5: Hey, Tom. Hey. You ain't kidding, I can hardly keep my... Wait a minute. Smiling.
3: He's asleep, Red. And the Duke will be with him in just a second.
5: Asleep. Hey, what did... My rod... Where's my...
3: You'd be too weak even to lift it, Red. Just relax and go to sleep.
6: Father!
3: It's all right, Anne. Everything's fine.
6: They're all fast asleep.
3: Yes. Morphine, my dear, is a wonderful thing. Don't you think?
7: Well, Doc, I've got to hand it to you.
3: Officer, I trust my recent guests are safely behind bars, where they belong.
7: They're our guests now, but it's only temporary. They're getting the chair for the murder of that guard.
3: And what about their accomplice, the man with the boat?
7: He showed up just as you said he would. It'll be a long time before he goes for a boat ride again.
3: Huh. Well, that seems to conclude just about everything.
7: There's only one thing we can't figure out, Doc.
3: What's that?
7: Red and Smiley kept saying something about bubonic plague. They were scared stiff when they woke up in the squad car. And the other one, the Duke, he kept complaining about an itchy nose and a pain in his chest.
3: Oh, yes, yes. You see, they smashed some of my equipment. And there were certain viruses in some of the test tubes. Bubonic plague? Oh, no, not bubonic plague. I'm working on something else.
7: They kept saying you didn't cure them. They said you didn't do them any good.
3: I'm afraid they're right. You see, I've been working on it for a long time, officer. But so far, I've still been unable to find a cure for the common cold.

0: Yes, I find I have many friends, like Dr. Carter, for instance. In his own quiet way, he makes good use of time. And as for my enemies, well, surprisingly enough, I know of three in particular who have lately become my friends. They're watching the clock now with eager concentration and hope. They're watching for a reprieve which will never come and which they don't deserve. I can bring them no reprieve, my friends, for that is beyond my power. But as my hands go round and the seconds tick slowly off, sooner or later I will be able to bring them justice.
1: The clock will be heard again next week, same time, same station. This program was written by Lawrence Klee and starred Hart McGuire as the clock. Also heard were Frank Waters as Red, Beryl Marshall as Anne, Ozzie Wenburn as Smiley, Leonard Bullen as Dr. Carter, together with Gordon Chater and Gordon Glenwright. The Clock, directed by John Saul, is a Grace Gibson Radio production.
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0: the sweet-scented cigar-smoking society. This is Arthur Godfrey down in Washington, D.C. Mike Mayen Godfrey, Cremo's capricious custodian of the calorific cantata.
1: 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For the solid silver with beauty that lives forever is international sterling. Well, men, now you know how to become an irresistible hit with the ladies. Just fix yourself up a good horoscope.
2: Do what I did. Get yourself a job in Mr. Jonathan's silverware store selling international sterling spring glory pattern. Gosh, Mr. Smith, I can't keep the ladies away.
1: Well, I should hope not. Spring glory is one of the loveliest patterns international sterling has ever created.
2: Boy, do those gals love me. I bring out my velvet mat and put down a knife, fork, and spoon in the spring glory pattern. And then I point out the unusual features, like the open work on the handle and the way it unfolds into one perfectly carved flower. Why, Mr. Smith, I have those women hanging on my every word.
1: Yes, especially when you mention the price, I imagine. For international sterling alone among leading silver people has not raised prices since 1944.
2: Yeah, I guess what you mean, Mr. Smith, that it isn't irresistible me. It's irresistible international sterling that brings all those women into Mr. Jonathan's silverware store.
1: Well, all I know is that no woman can ever resist the solid silver with beauty that lives forever, and that's international sterling.

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0: mysterious traveler.
1: This is the mysterious traveler inviting you to join me on another journey into the realm of the strange and the terrifying. I hope you will enjoy the trip. It will thrill you a little and chill you a little. So settle back, get a good grip on your nerves, and be comfortable, if you can. For tonight's

American destroyer Spindrift on patrol duty somewhere in the Atlantic. It is late at night. Chief radio man Mike Williams, headphones over his ears, is checking on the dozens of messages whispering through the ether. Beside Mike, his relief man, Joe Norman, is sitting back with his feet up, working a crossword puzzle and wants

0: What is it, Mike?
1: Cut it, Joe, cut it. I'm getting something. You can just barely hear it.
0: Something's right, Joe?
1: Shh, wait. I'm getting it stronger now. There, it's clearer. Holy cow.
0: Yeah, what is it?
1: It's a German sub. On the bottom and calling for help.
0: Ain't that something? Shall I notify the skipper?
1: Oh, no, nothing we can do. Must be hundreds of miles away. Get a pencil on, put on those headphones. We'll take down the message, whatever it is.
0: Okay, I got a pencil here. Oh, I got the phone, is that it? Yeah, you kidding me? I can't hear a thing.
1: Of course I'm not kidding. I tell you, I had it just now. Let us fade it out. Wait a minute. It's coming back in again.
2: Hello? Hello? This is Number Lieutenant Reiner, the undersea aboard Wolf. Listen to me. Anybody who may be picking up this message, please listen to me. There's nothing anybody can do to help us, but please listen anyway. Makes it easier if I can talk, easier to face what is coming. Because we are doomed. We know it. Only yesterday afternoon, as we were cruising on the surface, recharging our batteries, we thought our mission was as good as accomplished. I was up on the conning tower with Captain Metz. Metz was our passenger, our very special passenger who called himself Herr Schmidt. Of course, that was not his name, and we all know who he was.
3: Beautiful day, Herr Captain. Particularly gratifying after our long submersion.
1: Yes, Your Excellency. Pardon me, Herr Schmidt. But we could take no chances on surfacing until we were safely past the area of Allied patrols.
3: Of course not, Captain Metz. You must not take the slightest risk as long as I am aboard.
1: I am aware of that. Do not worry. You will reach your destination safely. I estimate that tomorrow midnight we will take our contact with the South American coast. And our journey will be over.
3: Good. Understand, Herr Captain? No word of this trip must ever be breathed to the world, or yourself, or any other member of your crew.
1: It is understood. You may rest assured. My crew is well trained.
3: The world must not know or guess that back in the fatherland, this is a devil who rules. We have lost, but I shall yet win.
1: It would be disloyal of me to believe anything else, Herr Schmidt.
3: In South America, he will make my plan. The world will think me dead. Suicide on the day Germany falls. But instead, I will be safely hidden, so I can direct our rebirth.
1: Quite so.
3: Our enemies will yet feel the might of my vengeance. I will return to lead my people to victory, however long it may take.
1: Of course, Herr Schmidt.
4: Lifeboat, 3 points off the starboard bow. Lifeboat, 3 points to starboard.
2: Pitching and tossing on the waves ahead of us was a lifeboat. Crowded and gaunt-faced, bearded men who watched us pull alongside with hostile eyes. A dozen yards from them, Captain Metz ordered the engine stop. And then as our passenger looked on, his cloak pulled up to conceal his face, Captain Metz questioned the men in the lifeboat.
3: You're in the lifeboat. Who is in charge?
5: I am, bless your eyes.
3: What is your name? What ship? What cargo did you carry? What port were you cleared for?
5: Captain Peter Denton of the Mountain. Now at your service. We were a relief ship carrying food and medical supplies to Greece when one of your murdering undersea dogs torpedoed us.
3: That is all, Captain Jensen. You may pull away now. The nearest land is 300 miles due west of you.
5: I will pull away. Pull, men. Let's get where we can breathe air and not contaminated by this scum.
2: And then, just as the lifeboat started to pull away, the wind unexpectedly whipped aside the cloak that our passenger was using to conceal his face. And in the lifeboat, Captain Peter Jensen, a burly giant of a man, recognized it.
5: Men, stop! Stop! You see that shrinking, writhing the ship of a man trying to hide his face?
6: Yeah,
5: you know who that is?
6: No, no.
5: Take a good look at it so you can tell your children you've seen the murderer of mankind himself. The archdevil who really gave the orders that sent our comrades to the bottom.
3: I fear you have been recognized, Herr Schmidt.
1: Stop them! Turn your guns on them! Destroy their boat, Herr Captain! No one must leave the report having seen me!
3: Very well, Herr Schmidt. Four guns, prepare to fire.
7: Four guns, ready to fire.
3: Give them 2 arms. Four guns,
4: Fire!
5: Fire, guys! Fire! You filthy murdering dogs! So you're going to murder us too? You there on the bridge, listen to me. Every one of us will be waiting for you when your time comes. All of us, the you hounds and jackals and murderers, we'll be waiting for you, every one of us. We'll be waiting for you, and someday we'll get you. Remember that. Someday we'll get you. Ah!
3: They are gone?
1: Yes, we have finished them. There will be no eyewitnesses to tell of seeing you aboard a submarine in these waters, Herr Schmidt.
3: That's good. Well, never know that I had left Germany. But never guess the whole future, the fatherland. What is that sound?
1: Bomber. Patrol bomber coming this way.
6: Get below us, Hans. We are going to submerge.
1: What is our depth now, Muller?
4: 75 feet, sir.
1: Good. Then we should...
4: The pump! They're coming closer!
1: No, they have lost us. They are bombing at random now. Here, we are safe now. Depth, Muller.
4: 90 feet, sir.
1: 90 is good enough. Level up.
7: Level up, sir.
1: We will take course 180 and... I said, we are still making a 5-degree dive.
4: The bubbling planes do not respond, sir.
6: We are damaged. The bombs have damaged them.
1: Impossible. Not one of those bombs was close enough to break an egg. Muller, our depth.
4: 100 feet, sir.
1: Lieutenant Reiner, order half speed ahead.
8: Half speed ahead?
1: Shift the hand operation of the diving plane.
7: Hand operation of the diving plane, sir.
1: Now level her.
7: Level her, sir.
1: Well, what's the matter?
7: Captain, it's the operating wheel. It will not turn.
8: Diving planes must be jammed, sir.
7: They do not move.
6: Not at all.
7: Captain Miss, I demand that you hide to the surface. Something is wrong. Am I safe?
1: Silence. I am captain of this vessel, and I am giving the orders. Hey, well, our leveling planes are jammed. We will surface and clear them. Miller, step.
4: 120 feet, sir.
8: Stop there, Captain.
1: Load a forward ballast tank.
8: Load a forward ballast tank, sir.
1: Now our bow is coming up. We are leveling off, sir. Hold her as she is.
8: Hold her as she is, sir.
1: Muller.
4: Go, Muller.
1: How fast are we going up?
4: We are not rising at all, sir.
1: Not rising?
4: No.
1: With the motors off, we must be.
4: We should be. But we are still descending at about 20 feet a minute, Captain.
7: Captain, I demand to know what's wrong. I order you, take me to the surface.
1: I am just as interested in reaching the surface as you are, Herr Schmidt. Blow the main ballast tank until we start to rise.
8: Blow the main ballast tank until we start to rise.

0: out. I already lost his presence here, raved and ranted at Captain Metz, screeching about his safety until Metz ordered him to escape in a pink flag there. We continued with our efforts to raise the submarine to the surface until abruptly Seaman Muller cried a warning.
1: Captain Metz, there are destroyers aboard.
2: Destroyer? Two of them.
1: I just picked them up on the phone. They seem to be shrinking.
2: There is the motor. Stop oil pumps.
3: Destroyer, eh? Lieutenant Reiner.
4: Yes, sir?
3: What depth does the chart show?
4: Depth? 50 fathoms with gravel bottom, sir. But there's a fault in the ocean bed just east of our position. A crevice, 1,000 feet deep, sir.
3: We are safely beyond that.
1: Muller, our depth?
2: 200 feet, sir.
3: Our rate of descent?
2: 10 feet a minute, sir.
4: But our main tanks are empty, sir. We should be going up, not down.
3: Nevertheless, we are going down.
4: And as long as we are, we will bottom and lie quiet until the destroyers leave. Then we will surface for repairs.
3: Muller.
2: Yes.
3: What are the destroyers doing?
1: They seem to be still circling, sir. Perhaps they are trying to pick us up on their detectors.
3: We must see that they fail. Our depth?
1: 220 feet, sir. It's almost as if...
3: As if what?
1: Nothing, sir.
3: Go on. As if what?
1: Excuse me, sir. I was going to say as if something was pulling us down.
3: Ah, but you thought better of saying it.
1: Yeah.
3: See that you continue to think better of such remarks. The same applies to everyone on board. Lieutenant Reiner.
4: Yes, sir?
3: We will bottom in exactly 7 minutes. Prepare to make an inspection of the ship when we do.

0: Well, Lieutenant Reiner?
1: I have finished the inspection, sir.
0: And your report?
1: Everything is in perfect order, sir. There are no leaks. The batteries are fully charged, all motors in working order, all pumps operating.
0: Then, obviously, there's no reason why, when we choose to surface, we should not do so.
1: No, sir.
0: Miller! What about the bloodhounds who are trying to sniff us out on the surface?
1: Those destroyers.
2: I have heard no propeller sound for 20 minutes, sir.
0: Then we will surface. Load the auxiliary tank.
3: Load the auxiliary tank, sir.

0: remain in auxiliary tanks are empty, sir.
1: All tanks empty? Captain, your pardon, do you hear? They have blown all our tanks, we have no prison at all.
2: I am well aware of it, Lieutenant Reiner. You take me for an imbecile?
1: No, sir. Of course not, sir. It is so that this.
2: It is impossible, sir.
3: Since it is so, it must be possible. Obviously, we are stuck in a mud bottom.
1: But the bottom here is gravel, sir. The trap
3: is so. The trap is wrong. I see it as mud, do you hear?
1: Yes, sir.
3: Mud, sir. So we shall have to use our motors to pull ourselves free. Signal full speed ahead.
1: Yes, sir.
2: Full speed ahead.
1: They are not moving, sir.
3: Now what is it? Why have the fools cut the motors?
1: Excuse me, sir. Engine room reporting.
2: Yes. What is it?
3: Well, what have the idiots to say for themselves?
1: They say the propeller is fouled.
3: Fouled? How could it be fouled? It is impossible for it to have become fouled on this bottom.
1: Yes, sir. They say it is not entirely fouled. It will turn, but only very slowly.
3: As if what?
1: Well, sir, they say it turns as if something were holding it, trying to keep it from revolving.
3: A fool.
1: When we get back to our base, I shall court-martial every man aboard.
3: Perhaps the propeller is tangled with some seaweed.
1: That is all.
3: In that case, we may be able to reverse some sweep.
1: Full speed astern.
2: Full speed astern.
3: Well, now what?
1: Your pardon. The engine room reports the propeller is still fouled, sir. It behaves as it did before. It turns, but as if something is holding it back.
3: And to think that I, Hans Ludwig von Metz, thought I had the finest submarine crew in the world. A brainless pack of idiots who become stuck in the mud on the bottom and they go to pieces like old women. Now listen to me, all of you. The next man who shows...
4: Captain Metz.
3: Ah, Herr Schmidt. I trust you have not been lying. Everything is quite under control.
4: In my captain, I've been hearing sounds from outside the submarine.
3: Sounds? What kind of sounds?
4: Scratching sounds, tapping on the metal. It sounds as if... If someone is trying to get into the submarine.
3: My dear Herr Schmidt, you had nothing except the noises made perhaps by pebbles being swept against our side by the current. That is all.
4: But I tell you, it sounds like hens rapping and tapping, scraping at the hull, trying to get in. Why are we staying down here in the bottom? Serve it at once, you hear me? I order you, serve it at once.
3: That, Your Excellencies, what I am about to do. Now, all respect, may I suggest that you return to your cabin. Your presence here may impede our efforts.
4: Very well, Captain. But see that you take me to the surface at once.
3: Have no fear. Lieutenant Reiner, perhaps you will assist Herr Schmidt to his cabin.
1: Yes, sir. Certainly.
2: If I may open the door for you, sir.
3: Well, what is it?
2: Captain, we hear them too. Sounds coming from outside our hull.
3: I hear no sounds.
5: Captain, I can hear them now. Quite plainly, on my detector phone. It's not possible to identify them, but they sound as if many people were climbing up outside. And...
3: There. Perhaps that will bring you to your senses.
1: Listen to me, all of you. Temporarily, we are stuck in the mud. The current is sweeping debris or pebbles against us.
3: You are all acting like children who think they see a ghost in a graveyard. In an hour, we shall be on the surface. You have my word for it. To get free from the mud, I shall fill the bow tanks, then blow them and fill the stern tanks. We shall seesaw ourselves loose. Do you all understand my scheme?
5: Captain,
3: yes, sir. Very good. Load the forward ballast tanks.
2: Load the forward ballast tanks, sir.

0: Captain Litz.
1: Yes, Lieutenant Rainer. The main pump sergeant operating, sir. The failure was caused by Hans Jäger.
2: Jäger?
1: How? He went crazy, committed suicide by grabbing the poles of the main switch. The short circuit electrocuted him, blew out the fuses.
2: Nah, Jäger was always a fool.
1: How the others reacted to his death?
2: Very badly, sir.
1: They are very nervous.
2: Nervous, are they?
1: Yes, sir. That scraping and scratching outside our hull has affected them, sir. It has stopped for now, but the crew says that it's just because they are planning something else.
2: They? Who do you mean by they?
1: The crew says, sir, that there are hundreds of men in the water outside trying to get in at us. Dead men, sir.
2: Lieutenant Rainer, do you wish me to place you under arrest?
1: No, sir. I'm just trying to explain the state of the mind of the crew, sir. In spite of all our efforts, they are still on the bottom, and the men are getting very jumpy, sir.
2: I shall have to teach them a lesson they will not forget. They are taking that cue from our illustrious passenger, of course. If he had not come out here with his ranting and raving...
3: Never mind that. He's quiet now. I gave him whiskey with a sedative in it.
1: Your pardon, Captain. If I may make a suggestion...
2: Well, what is it?
1: There is one thing they have not tried.
2: Huh?
1: They have to try it, sir. Discharge our torpedoes.
2: Discharge our torpedoes? A submarine without torpedoes, Lieutenant, is no more use than an airplane without wings.
1: But we must, sir. We have 10 torpedoes aboard. 25,000 pounds of dead weight. Get rid of that, and we have to rise. We have to.
2: I see you are beginning to share the hysteria of the crew. When we return to our base, I shall not fail to include that fact in my report.
3: However, I accept your suggestion.
2: Order the discharge of our torpedoes to begin at once.
1: Yes, sir. At once.
4: Man mumbling about. I did not discharge the last of the torpedoes.
5: You know what is going on here, Herr Leutnant. We have fired 6 torpedoes to lighten ship, and what has happened? We are sinking deeper.
4: He is right.
5: Yes, we are going deeper. Our plates will not stand it. We shall be crushed, thrown like rats in a trap.
4: They are not going deeper. They have come to a stop already. And even if we should fly it a little further, we still have a margin of safety of at least 100 feet. The very fact we have moved proves we are breaking free from the mud.
5: No, it is not true. We are not stuck in the mud. We are not.
4: Batman! No more of that.
5: No more of that. Why should I? Be quiet. We all know we are not in any mud. We all know our tanks are empty and we should have been on the surface long ago. We all know why our propellers will not turn and we all know why we cannot rise too.
4: Batman!
5: Because we are being held down. They are being held down by 1,000 dead men who are crawling all over us, scratching at our plates, trying to get in. They have come from all over the seven seas just to hold us down, just to see if we do not get away. Listen to them. Listen. You can hear them now. Listen.
4: Ah, what nonsense. How can come to your senses? It's only our plates burning under pressure.
5: That is not true. You know better. We all know better. Who dragged us down here to the bottom? Whose hands are keeping our propellers from turning? Whose bodies jammed our diving planes? Whose weight is keeping us on the bottom? The death.
4: Rossman, I order you to be quiet.
5: It is too late for orders. There is only one way we can escape. That is to give the ones outside the man they want. They want our passenger, the one who calls himself Herr Schmidt. We all know who he is, and so do they. And they have come to get him.
4: Batman, you are under arrest.
5: Listen, all of you. Let us get this Herr Schmidt with his funny mustache. Put him in a torpedo tube and send him out to the deck, outside. Let them have him. Then they will let us go free. It is our only hope.
6: Helen! Batman.
5: Captain Metz.
6: I heard your interesting little speech just now. And this is my answer. Does anyone else want the same medicine to bring him to his senses? Enter your stations. Lieutenant Reiner, continue to discharge our torpedoes.
0: That was 4 hours ago. We have discharged all our torpedoes, and we are still on the bottom. Every few minutes, we slip a little closer to the 1,000-foot chasm in the seabed. Very soon, inevitably, we will slip over the edge right into it. The whole submarine is filled with a great rustling and scratching, as though thousands of hands were clawing at it, tugging at it, pulling it toward that chasm. The crew truly believes that we are being slowly but surely dragged toward it by the dead. By the thousands of dead who have gathered outside, drawn here by the hatred for our passenger. A hatred which is so great even death cannot quench it. Perhaps they are right. Certainly our passenger believes it himself. He's in the next cabin. Captain Mitch has locked him in. Perhaps if I hold this microphone into which I'm speaking close to the bulkhead, you can hear him.
7: Believe me, but the message was this. We are

is the mysterious traveler again. Is that the true story of the death of the world's archenemy, Adolf Hitler? I do not know, so I cannot tell you. The man who told it to me, perhaps he was joking, you can say. You must make up your own mind. But it is interesting to think about, isn't it? Yes, very interesting. It reminds me of another strange story I heard recently. Oh, you're getting off at the next stop. I'm sorry. But perhaps we'll meet again soon.

0: You have just heard Chapter 66 of Mysterious Traveler, a series of dramas of the strange and terrifying. In tonight's story, death comes for Adolf Hitler, Tony Barrett played Lieutenant Reiner, Philip Clark played Captain Metz, and Lon Clark played Adolf Hitler. The Mysterious Traveler is written by Bob Arthur and David Cogan, and original music is played by Henry Silverne. The entire production is under the direction of Jock McGregor. Listen next week to a tale titled Murder Goes Free. Another tale of the Mysterious Traveler. The Mysterious Traveler is presented by WOR Mutual. 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
3: Hello, I hope I haven't kept you waiting. Yes, this is the Crime Club. I'm the librarian. Cowhide. Yes, we have that story for you. Come right over.

0: Ah, you're here. Good. Take the easy chair by the window. Comfortable? The manuscript is on this shelf. Here it is. Cowhide. The very intriguing story of a suitcase that was packed with murder. Let's look at it under the reading lamp. It was early afternoon, and the customer's room in the brokerage offices on the second floor of a midtown office building was crowded, as usual. Harold Phillips, a middle-aged clerk, crossed the large room, nervously adjusting his tie, and stopped outside the office of Mark Baldwin, the manager.
1: Come in.
2: Excuse me, Mr. Baldwin.
1: Oh, Phillips. Come in, please.
2: Thank you, sir. You sent for me, Mr. Baldwin.
1: Come here, Phillips.
2: I hope nothing is wrong, sir. My books...
1: Sit down.
2: I've always been very careful, sir. I never let a page go without checking and rechecking.
1: Phillips, you've been with this company for 30 years.
2: Yes, sir.
1: Have you ever thought of leaving us?
2: Leaving? Why, no, sir.
1: Not once in 30 years?
2: Well, I... Please don't hold it against me, sir. There were times when I thought I might do better somewhere else, but...
1: Yes?
2: I realized that I couldn't, and I stopped thinking about it. It's been 15 years since I...
1: Good for you, Phillips. I guess we can trust you.
2: What?
1: Open that suitcase on my desk.
2: Yes, sir. Good heavens! Securities!
1: $500,000 worth. And they're all negotiable.
2: But I... Well, look here, Mr. Baldwin, if you're accusing me...
1: What are you talking about?
2: If you're accusing me of having packed that suitcase...
1: Phillips...
2: You don't know me, sir. You've been the manager of this office less than a year. But I have a record of excellent service. You can ask the gentleman in the main office if you want to.
1: Phillips, don't be an idiot. I'm not accusing you.
2: But the suitcase...
1: It's going to our Los Angeles office.
2: Oh.
1: You're going to take it there.
2: I?
1: Naturally. You're the only one I can trust with it.
2: But such transfers are usually made by...
1: I know all about it. Now, you'll leave tonight on the 9 o'clock train. I've reserved a drawing room for you.
2: Yes, sir.
1: You'll be careful, of course. You won't leave that drawing room for 1 minute.
2: But, Mr. Baldwin...
1: I said not for 1 minute, Phillips. And as for your meals...
2: I'll make arrangements.
1: That's the idea. One more thing, Phillips.
2: Yes, sir.
1: You're not to discuss this matter with anyone. Not with anyone. Including the members of your own family.
2: But Los Angeles, Mr. Baldwin, how can I explain that to Doris, my daughter?
1: Don't.
2: But I'm going away for a long time, for 2 weeks, perhaps.
1: Think up a good excuse. Only you, I, and the manager of the Los Angeles office know about this transfer. We want nothing to happen to that suitcase or to you.
2: Yes, sir.
1: In other words, Mr. Phillips... We don't want you killed.
2: Thank you, sir. I appreciate your consideration.
1: Yes.
2: I'll go home and pack after closing time, of course. And will I take the suitcase home with me?
1: No. You stop back here on your way to the train, and I'll give it to you.
2: Would 8 o'clock be all right?
1: Fine. But be prompt. The train leaves at 9.
2: Well, I won't be late. And now, Mr. Baldwin, if I may say so...
1: Yes.
2: Thank you for your confidence in me.

0: Dad?
1: Oh, in here, Doris, my room.
0: Did you eat?
1: Scrambled eggs.
0: You would. Every time I come home late from work, you... Say, what's going on here?
1: Just packing.
0: Walking out on me?
1: Only for a little while, dear.
0: What?
1: Yes, Mr. Baldwin has given me a 2 weeks vacation.
0: Oh?
1: With pay, of course. Oh, now, don't stare at me like a frightened little girl.
0: Dad, where are you going?
1: Aunt Martha's. That sister of mine has been after me to pay her a visit.
0: But you had 2 weeks vacation not 3 months ago.
1: Well, Mr. Baldwin wants me to have another one.
0: Why?
1: As a bonus for my good work. 30 years on one job.
0: Why not cash?
1: He's only the manager of a branch office there. Now, stop worrying. You'll get wrinkles.
0: Dad, he's not sending you away because of something that happened this afternoon.
1: What do you mean, Doris?
0: Well, you didn't get sick.
1: Oh, no.
0: Those headaches you used to complain about.
1: Oh, I haven't had one since...
0: Well, I know you've been seeing the doctor.
1: Oh?
0: I didn't say anything because you didn't. I thought if you didn't want me to know...
1: There's no keeping a secret from you, is there? Well, everything's all right. My blood pressure's down.
0: Yes, but this afternoon...
1: A mild attack, nothing serious. But Mr. Baldwin happened to notice it, and, well, he's very fond of me and the kind who appreciates loyalty.
0: Dad, why won't you give up your job?
1: Give it up? What would I do?
0: Must you do anything? I'm making enough for both of us.
1: Oh, nonsense, dear. You're going to be married someday.
0: Oh, sure.
1: Don't you think so?
0: First, I've got to find a man.
1: What's wrong with the men you know now?
0: Oh, why talk about them? Listen, Dad, you've been working long enough.
1: And I'm going to keep right on working. Goodbye, dear. I'll see you in 2 weeks.
0: Oh, no, you don't. I'm going to the station with you.
1: Haven't you a date for tonight?
0: I'll call it off.
1: You'll do nothing of the kind.
0: Dad.
1: Why, I'm sorry, dear. I didn't mean to lose my temper.
0: It's all right.
1: You see, treating me like an invalid...
0: I just... wanted to see you off, Dad.
1: It isn't necessary. You've got a date. Keep it. Oh, goodbye, darling.
0: Goodbye.
1: Take good care of yourself.

0: Hello.
1: I'd like to see Mr. Kenneth Badger.
0: I'm Ken Badger.
1: Are you the private detective?
0: Well, so they say.
1: But, all right, take a look at this newspaper.
0: For free?
1: Read it.
0: Now, look, miss,
1: read the headline, please.
0: You've got a way about you. Okay. Brokerage clerk disappears with $500,000. Harold Phillips, for 30 years, a clerk in the brokerage offices of... How am I doing, kid? Do I pass the literacy test?
1: My name's Doris.
0: My favorite name.
1: Harold Phillips is my father.
0: Mm-hmm. Well, what'd you say?
1: Mr. Badger, I'm desperate.
0: A good-looking girl like you.
1: My father didn't steal those securities.
0: What a shame.
1: I know he didn't. And you're going to find him and prove that he didn't.
0: I am?
1: Yes. Will you?
0: Now listen, honey, there comes a time in every man's life when he's got to say no. This is my time.
1: But you don't know my father.
0: Is that bad?
1: He's not a thief. He's the most honest, the most conscientious.
0: Oh, somebody told you about my weakness, huh?
1: Well, you'd only try to understand. Dad's been with that company for 30 years,
0: mm-hmm.
1: handling money and securities every day. If he wanted to steal, he could have done it in dribs and drabs, fixing the books.
0: Mm-hmm.
1: He didn't have to wait until yesterday and take $500,000 at one time.
0: Maybe he didn't get the idea until yesterday.
1: Oh, please.
0: Oh, cut it out, will you? Will you please cut it out? I'm not going to be carried away by a flood.
1: All right. All right, Mr. Badger. You don't have to take this case. But I'll tell you what I really think.
0: Over a cup of coffee?
1: When I came home from work last night, Dad was packing.
0: There's a nice little restaurant down the street. Come on.
1: Listen to me. Dad said that Mr. Baldwin, the manager of his office, had given him a 2-week vacation. He was going to spend it with Aunt Martha at her place in the country. I phoned Aunt Martha this morning.
0: Dad wasn't there.
1: No. Mr. Badger, my father wouldn't lie to me. Something happened to him last night.
0: What do you think?
1: He might have been kidnapped or murdered.
0: What?
1: Mr. Baldwin's got those securities. That's why he told Dad he could go away. And then last night his dad was going to the station.
0: Wait a minute. Why did you phone Aunt Martha this morning?
1: Dad hasn't been feeling well. I was worried.
0: Mm-hmm. I'm going to give you a break, baby.
1: Oh?
0: Only because I like you. But there's one condition.
1: What?
0: From now on, it's Ken.
1: Yes. Ken?
0: Okay, Doris. I'm going down to the brokerage office to see what Mr. Baldwin looks like.
1: Oh, I'm going with you.
0: You are?
1: I am.
0: That's what I said. You are. Now, you stay here, Doris.
1: Oh, but Ken,
0: here, baby. I want Baldwin all to myself.
1: Well.
0: I've got a special interest in international pigs, so long, honey. I'll see you later.
2: Come in.
3: Why?
2: Badger, what are you doing here?
0: Inspector Hopkins, my old friend.
2: I asked you a question, Ken.
0: I've been retained.
2: By whom?
0: Doris Phillips, the daughter of... Well, Inspector, don't I get a knockdown?
2: If it'll make you happy.
0: I'm talking about those two nice people over there.
2: Walter Conrad, the assistant manager, and that's Joyce Lipton, Mark Baldwin's private secretary.
4: How do you do?
0: How do you do? Joyce Lipton. Say, haven't we,
4: Have we?
0: Oh, I'm pretty sure of it, but, where?
2: Now, see here, Ken, I'm conducting an investigation.
0: Oh, you're a hard man, Inspector. All the pretty women...
2: State your business and get out of here.
0: Well, since you put it so politely, I'm looking for Mark Baldwin.
2: That's good, so am I.
0: What?
2: Anything else, Ken?
0: Now, wait a minute. Let me get this straight. Are you saying that Baldwin and Phillips...
5: That seems to be his pet theory, Mr. Badger.
2: Shut up, Conrad. All you have to do is answer questions.
5: And all you have to do, Inspector, is to ask them. Intelligent ones.
2: You're looking for trouble, aren't you?
5: Just because Mr. Baldwin didn't come to the office today doesn't mean that he and Phillips took those securities.
2: He didn't show up at his hotel all night, either.
5: That can mean anything, Inspector.
0: Well, somehow do you do, huh? Mr. Conrad.
2: Are you butting in, Ken?
0: Just for a couple of questions, Inspector. Mr. Conrad, when was the last time you saw Mark Baldwin?
5: When I left the office yesterday, about 6:00.
0: And you, Joyce?
4: 7:00. Mr. Baldwin wanted me to stay for some last-minute dictation.
0: Hmm.
4: Dictation, Mr. Badger.
0: Oh, yes. Anybody see him after that?
2: We've been all through that, Ken.
0: My client wants to know, Inspector.
4: Well, I don't know who saw him afterwards. I left at 7 o'clock.
5: I don't suppose you realize how ridiculous this is, do you?
2: Now, see here, Conrad.
5: These questions about Mr. Baldwin. If he had a part in this robbery, you think he'd be fool enough to disappear?
2: It's been done before, mister.
5: Mark Baldwin wouldn't take $500,000 to share with a clerk.
2: Is that your opinion, too, Miss Lipton?
4: I have no opinion. I just can't believe that either Mr. Baldwin or Mr. Phillips could have done such a thing.
2: Yes. Now, Mr. Conrad, let me tell you something about who takes and who shares.
0: Hey, Inspector.
2: Ken, if you don't stop butting in...
0: Take a look over here. I think you'll be my friend again.
2: Huh? What did you find?
0: I always travel with my nose close to the carpet. My dog taught me that trick.
2: Listen, Ken.
0: Get down here.
2: Huh?
0: Tell me what they look like to you.
2: Bloodstains that somebody tried to wash out.
0: That's funny. That's what they look like to me.
2: They form a line from the desk to the coat closet.
0: What do we do now, Inspector?
2: I'll let you know. Yeah. This is one thing I didn't expect.
0: Would you say he's dead?
2: I don't say anything when the coroner gets here, Ken. Mr. Conrad, who's that man? Baldwin or Phillips?
5: That's Mr. Baldwin.
0: No, Doris, you can't come in.
1: I've got to know what's going on, Ken.
0: I told you, I'll tell you later.
1: Why did all those men come here? Those policemen and the men with the cameras.
0: They're holding a convention.
1: Somebody's been murdered.
0: Oh, my Lord.
1: Dad?
0: No. Mr. Baldwin.
1: Oh, no.
0: All right. I'm still working for you.
1: Ken, you know what they're going to think?
0: Just keep looking at those quotations. I'll be out as soon as I can.
2: Stabbed in the back, huh? Died between 8 and 9 o'clock last night.
0: What's that, Inspector?
2: You still here?
0: Between 8 and 9 o'clock last night, huh?
2: That's about when Baldwin was murdered, according to the coroner.
0: Holy smoke, then the old guy's innocent.
2: Sure.
0: I'm not kidding. Phillips didn't do it. His daughter told me he took an 8 o'clock train last night.
2: Yeah? Where was he going?
0: To the country to see his sister, Aunt Martha.
2: So it's Aunt Martha, huh?
0: Oh, all right. So I'm gone for the girl, but...
2: Did he get there?
0: Did he... Oh... All right, you win, Inspector. You've got logic.
2: Yeah, stick around, sonny boy. I'm giving free lessons today. Now, Mr. Conrad, you get first crack at the truth.
5: I've told you everything I know, Inspector.
2: I haven't asked you everything. What was kept in that safe?
5: Oh, bond securities, cash.
2: Who knew the combination?
5: Mr. Baldwin, myself.
2: You too, Miss Lipton?
4: I never went to that safe unless it was open.
2: Did you know the combination?
4: Of course not.
5: Look here, Inspector. What are you driving at?
2: Somebody gave Harold Phillips those securities.
5: Somebody did nothing of the kind. Phillips knew the combination to that safe.
2: A clerk?
5: He was our oldest employee. We felt that we could trust him. Whoever dreamed that he would...
2: I'll take that, Miss Lipton.
4: But it might be company business, Inspector.
2: Yeah, it might. Hello? Yeah, Hopkins talking. You don't say. Good. Perfect. Tell Detective Riley to hop on a plane right away. Yeah, I know he's with homicide. We want Phillips for murder. Well, we picked him up in Chicago on a train with two suitcases. What's the matter, kid? No comments from Lovelorn?
0: What about the securities?
2: That's the next episode. Tomorrow morning at police headquarters.
0: What do you mean?
2: The suitcase wasn't loaded with clothing and personal effects, and it wasn't loaded with securities either.
0: Huh?
2: It was loaded, Ken, with newspapers. All right, Phillips, let's forget everything you've told me so far.
3: But I've told you the truth, Inspector Hopkins.
2: Yeah. Well, now tell me a few lies.
3: I don't know what to say to you. I didn't kill Mr. Baldwin. I didn't steal any security.
2: You didn't load...

0: saw the securities in the afternoon. They were in that suitcase. But Mr. Baldwin wouldn't let me take it home.
1: Yeah.
0: I met him that evening at the office, his office, and he handed me the suitcase locked and train ticket.
1: One way?
0: Yes, he said the manager of the Los Angeles office would give me a return ticket. You've got to believe me, Inspector.
1: Come on, Phillips. Let's start from the beginning. Now, you knew Baldwin was working late, so you went to the office and killed him.
0: No.
1: You opened the safe and took the securities. Then you took a train for Chicago with a load of newspapers.
0: No, I didn't.
1: Just in case you got picked up, you figured we might take you for a poor sucker who was being framed.
0: That's exactly what I am, but you won't...
1: Hold everything, Phillips. Yeah? Uh-huh. What'd he say? Yeah, that's what I thought. All right, Dempsey. Phillips, we just had Los Angeles on the phone.
0: Oh, well, then the manager out there has told you
1: that... He didn't tell me. He spoke to my assistant.
0: Well, what's the difference? You know I'm innocent. He was expecting no security.
1: No, mister.
0: What? Well, but there must be some mistake. Mr. Baldwin told me...
1: Sit down, Phillips. Have a cigarette. And then talk.
2: Ken?
3: Coffee with tears, huh? It's a bad combination.
2: Did you get Inspector Hopkins?
3: Yes, Dennis.
2: When can I see my father?
3: Will you promise not to turn on the faucets?
2: Ken?
3: You can see him anytime. He's just been booked.
2: Oh.
3: Murder in the first degree. Without a confession.
2: He didn't do it, Ken.
3: The inspector also told me a lot of other things.
2: He didn't do it, Ken.
3: Things your father told him. Doris.
2: Yes?
3: Your father knew he wasn't going to Aunt Martha's.
2: What?
3: He was going to California on orders from Baldwin.
2: But he told me he...
3: What time is it?
2: 4:15. But Ken...
3: Come on, let's get out of here.
2: Are we going down to the prison?
3: Nope. We're going to find out more about a certain security transfer. About a certain gal with red hair and blue eyes in a way that's very tantalizing.
4: No, Mr. Badger, I've never been there.
5: Well, then, how about
4: or
5: the...
4: Or there either.
3: Okay, Joyce. Can't blame a guy for trying, can you?
4: I can.
3: North wind blew me right out of my... Say... Have you heard the latest about Phillips?
4: No.
3: He's going to be indicted for murder.
4: Oh, for pity's sake, then. He is guilty, after all.
3: Only indicted, baby. He's still got an alibi.
4: Really?
3: He claims Baldwin sent him to Los Angeles for those securities.
4: Los Angeles? You mean our office out there?
3: Mm-hmm. And a sort of transfer.
4: Who told you about it?
3: My bosom pal and crony, Inspector Hopkins.
4: Oh.
3: If a transfer had been arranged, would there be a record of it?
4: Of course.
3: In the form of correspondence?
4: Possibly.
3: Well, now we're talking the same language. Where's the correspondence?
4: It's in those files.
3: I mean the letters he dictated when he asked you to stay late.
4: Oh, they're in my stenographic notebook.
3: Still there, huh?
4: I didn't type them up.
3: Uh-oh. That's not being a good secretary, Joyce.
4: Why don't you mind your own business?
3: Okay, I'll just take the book and let Inspector Hopkins mind his business.
4: Well, I was going to type them up, but Mr. Baldwin told me to go home. And then the next morning... Well, I don't have to tell you about the next morning, do I?
3: Aren't you glad?
4: There's nothing in that book about transfer of securities.
3: Nothing?
4: What do you mean?
3: Well, it might be in code. You know, $10,000 a word spelled backwards.
4: Well, I don't think so, because...
3: I know. I'll take the book down to police headquarters.
4: Why?
3: Well, they've got some of the best typists and code busters in the world.
6: Well, Miss Lipton.
3: Hello, Conrad.
6: What are you doing in this office?
3: Just talking to a lady.
6: You talk to no one but me, understand?
3: So you've been promoted, huh?
6: I'm in charge here now, and I don't want snoopers around.
3: The reason?
6: This is a private office. If you have any business, the customer's room is open every day from 10 to 3. Now, get out.
3: Conrad, did you ever get a massage?
6: You wouldn't dare.
3: Oh, I would. But why waste it on you?
6: You hoodlum. Miss Lipton, the next time such characters come in here, I'll...
2: Well, Ken, what did you find out?
3: That's what I'm going to find out, Doris. That counts.
2: What do you mean?
3: You go back to your apartment and wait for my call.
2: Oh, and you?
3: Police headquarters. And wish us luck. Hello. Pete's sake, Doris, where have you been?
7: Don't be angry, dear.
3: I told you to go back to your apartment and wait for my call.
7: I did, but you didn't call for 3 hours, and then I had an idea.
3: Well,

0: you not?
1: Yeah, in a drugstore.
0: Oh, that's nice. Tell them to set up one for me, too. A double malted.
1: Ken, you don't understand. This drugstore is in the building my father works in. The brokerage offices are on the second floor.
0: What got you there?
1: A terrific idea. Now I need help.
0: What's the matter?
1: How soon can you get here?
0: 15 minutes. What's the matter, Doris?
1: I'll tell you when I see you. But hurry.
0: All right, if you just leave him to me, I'll take care of
2: him. Don't be rough with him, Ken. He's not young.
3: So you went out and got a detective, huh?
0: What's this about you refusing to answer questions, mister?
3: I got a right to, ain't I, when they come from her? She's only a civilian, like me.
0: What's your name?
3: Joseph. Now, look, officer.
0: Do you know Harold Phillips?
3: Sure I do. Seen him lots of times when he's working late in the brokerage office.
2: Did you see him the night of the murder?
3: I ain't talking to you, lady.
0: All right, then you'll talk to me.
3: Sure I seen him. I took him up in the elevator.
2: What time?
3: Now listen, you.
2: All right. Tell him.
3: It was 8:15, and I rung him down again at exactly 8:30.
0: You talk like radio time, pal.
3: I got it in my mind. Another detective asked me them same questions about an hour ago. Showed him the book.
0: What book?
2: That's what I wanted to see, Ken. The book everybody must sign when they come in and go out of an office building after 6 o'clock.
0: Did you think of that all by yourself?
2: All of a sudden.
0: Where's the book, Joseph?
3: Right here. And that's where Mr. Phillips signed it.
0: Darling.
3: Hey, are you talking to me?
0: Not tonight, Joseph. You go right up and down your elevator. Come on, Doris.
2: That does it, Ken. That proves Dad's innocent.
0: And you thought of that all by yourself?
2: Dad wouldn't have signed that book if you were going to steal or commit murder. He wouldn't have used the elevator.
0: And I went to school and paid for a license.
2: What are you talking about?
0: Just thinking out loud about how good I am. Will you do me one favor?
2: Oh, you know I will.
0: And go home.
2: What?
0: And stay there. And don't move until you hear from me.

0: Well.
1: Hiya, Cookie. You mind if I come in?
0: Now, you have the nicest way of asking.
1: I didn't mean to push you. An old habit I picked up in the subway.
0: What do you want?
1: Well. It's a nice place. You live here alone?
0: Now, listen, Mr. Badger.
1: Joyce, when will you learn to call me Ken?
0: I'll be at the office at 9 o'clock in the morning. If you have anything...
1: I have. Your stenographic notebook.
0: Oh. Did the police get anything out of it?
1: Mm-hmm. A murderer.
0: Really?
1: You're pretty cute, baby.
0: Huh. What did Phillips have to do with my notebook?
1: Fingerprints?
0: On my notebook?
1: You're not working on all cylinders, Cookie. They were your fingerprints.
0: I'm afraid I don't follow you, Mr. Badger.
1: You don't have to. I'll follow you.
0: Why?
1: Oh, I knew I met you somewhere before. But I don't recognize the gun.
0: I let you pull a fast one on me, didn't I? I have a lot of fun, Ken, because you're going to be a dead duck in about 2 minutes.
1: Annie Joyce, the confidence gal. How long did they keep you in stir?
0: Year and 2 months.
1: Yep. You've come a long way in the last 8 years, baby. From swindling to murder. Well, now wait a minute. You don't have to be so impatient.
0: This gun doesn't shoot with a safety catch on.
1: It's all right with me if it doesn't shoot at all. Tell me, how did you get Baldwin to turn his back for the knife?
0: I didn't. He was kissing me when I killed him.
1: Oh, you're just the woman for me.
0: Phillips had gone up with a loaded suitcase, and Mark and I were going to wait until he'd been arrested and sent to jail, and then...
1: You were going to split $500,000.
0: That's right.
1: But you decided why wait and why split.
0: I'm selfish that way.
1: Yeah. But you're going to wait, Cookie, for a quick burn.
0: Well, you won't be around to see it.
2: I'm not so sure of that, Nick.
0: No!
2: Stop that.
1: She doesn't have to, Inspector. It just changed hands. Well, did I do all right, Inspector?
2: For once in your life... When you came in here, I was afraid you was going to close that door with a snap lock on it.
1: Inspector, you don't think much of me, do you?
2: You want the truth.
1: No, just skip it.
3: Imagine hiding those securities under a rug.
1: Yeah, and such a nice rug, too.
3: $500,000 worth in her apartment.
1: And me stepping on it all the time.
3: Ken?
1: Yes, dear?
3: How well did you know her?
1: Doris, I told you. I saw her in a courtroom 8 years ago.
3: And you remembered her for so long?
1: I've got a weakness for redheads.
3: No, I'm not a redhead.
1: Oh, that can be remedied.
3: Would it make you happy?
1: All over.
3: Oh.
1: Hey, take it easy. Your father's asleep on that chair. Suppose he wakes up and... Well, suppose he does.
3: Dad won't mind. Will you?
1: Well...
4: Well,
3: where
4: are you?
3: Oh, my dad.
4: I can't wait all night, Doris. I've got to go to bed.
5: And so closes tonight's story, Cowhide. Stedman Coles wrote the radio script. Roger Bauer produced and directed. Bill Quinn played Ken Badger. Joan Tompkins was Doris Phillips. Cameron Prudhomme was Harold Phillips. Eleanor Phelps played Joyce Lipton. Joe Latham was Inspector Hopkins. And Murray Forbes was Walter Conrad. Oh, I beg your pardon. Hello, I hope I haven't kept you waiting. Yes, this is the Crime Club. I'm the librarian. Yes, come over a week from tonight. Good. We have the very intriguing story of a decision that almost cost a man's life. It's called Sentence of Death. In the meantime... Well, in the meantime, there is a new Crime Club book available this week and every week at bookstores everywhere. Yes, it's available now. Fine. And we look for you next week. Oh, yes. And another thing. Traffic accidents have been increasing at an alarming rate. Avoid them by respecting the rights of your neighbor on the road and by being sure that you and the car you are driving are in good condition.

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Stay tuned now for another mutual favorite. Quiet Please follows in just a moment. 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
4: The power and the freedom of the press is a flaming sword, but it may be a faithful servant of all the people. Use it justly, hold it high, guard it well.

0: Ladies and gentlemen, what you have just heard is the sound of the average man's atom bomb. It kills more people in America than died at Hiroshima. It is the thing most likely to maim or kill you or yours. Not you? Then listen to this big pound story of Bill Smith, a reasonably good driver, but careless. Just careless. Absent-minded at times. Verily, ya roll along, roll along, roll along.
1: Golly, that wasn't okay.
2: Hey, you. What's the idea of cutting me off?
1: Sorry, mister, but no harm done.
2: No thanks to you.
1: Now, wait a minute, mister. I never touched you.
2: Because I pulled off the road. Look where I am. A few more inches and I would have turned over in the ditch.
1: I said I'm sorry.
2: Sorry? You'd be a lot sorry if you turned my car over and killed my wife and daughter.
3: Joe, please, don't make a scene. Control your temper.
1: Well, keep out of this, Mary. Yeah, take it easy, mister. It was my fault, but I'm not a road hog, a reckless driver. I've never had a serious accident.
2: You're lucky, but from the looks of your fenders.
1: Well, everybody gets scratches and dents.
2: And it's always the other guy's fault to alibi Ike like you.
3: Joe, please, nothing happened.
2: Well, I like to make something happen. Teach this guy a lesson.
1: Now, look here, no need to get tough. I said I'm sorry.
2: Sorry, of all the misused words. You know, I'd like to knock
1: all
2: you.
1: All right. All right.
2: What's the trouble?
1: What happened here?
2: Officer, this guy deliberately cut me off and forced me off the road.
1: I've admitted it was my fault, officer. I said I'm sorry and there's no damage done.
2: From the looks of it, no thanks to you if it's true. Let's see your driver's license.
1: I'll bet you find plenty of violations on it, officer.
2: Here you are, officer. Now, I resent this man calling me a reckless driver.
1: And I resent being forced off the road, almost turning over in the ditch. My family almost killed by a careless fool.
2: Who's a fool? Why, for 2 cents...
1: Hold it, both of you. You want to make a complaint, mister?
2: Yeah, if it'll teach this guy a lesson.
1: All right. You can make it to the judge in traffic court tomorrow morning.
2: Oh, now, wait a minute, officer. Can't we settle this here and now?
1: Don't try bribing me, Smith. I'm giving you a ticket on a charge of reckless driving.
4: Henry Martin, your charge was speeding in a restricted zone. $50 for 10 days. Next case.
5: William Smith. William Smith.
1: All right, here, sir.
4: Oh, is this the case you're interested in, Mr. Wilson?
5: Yes, Your Honor.
4: Now, why have you singled him out? The charge is reckless driving. There's no collision, no one injured.
5: Well, because he's a good example of the average careless driver who's never had a serious accident and doesn't believe he ever will have one.
4: Yes, I get dozens of them every day.
1: Excuse me, Your Honor, but I'd like to plead guilty and pay my fine.
4: Just a minute, Smith. Before I deal with your case, I want you to meet a friend of the court. Steve Wilson of the press.
1: Wilson of the press?
4: Yes.
1: The paper that's been running the reckless driving campaign?
4: Yes, Mr. Smith, and I'd like to be a friend of yours as well as the court.
1: Well, why pick on me? I didn't do any damage, hurt anybody. Never had a serious accident.
4: According to the arresting officer, you came within inches of one last night.
1: So I suppose I'm going to be the goat of Wilson's newspaper campaign with pictures of me, my family, my car, my home.
4: That depends on you, Smith.
1: What do you mean, Your Honor?
4: Your offense is not so much a momentary lapse of care, which is a human failure. But to quote the arresting officer, a stubborn refusal to consider yourself a careless driver, in spite of the record on this license. Passing through red lights, crossing double line on dangerous curves, collision due to faulty brakes.
1: Everybody makes mistakes. Why single me out? What's Wilson doing here on the bench with you? Am I going to be tried in his newspaper, made the laughing stock of my community, held up to ridicule?
4: No, Mr. Smith, as I told you, Steve Wilson is here as a friend of the court.
1: Well, what's that got to do with me? Why single me out?
4: Mr. Wilson has one simple request of you, Mr. Smith.
1: What's that?
4: Explain it, Mr. Wilson.
1: What?
5: I'd like to have just 2 hours of your time, Mr. Smith.
1: What for?
5: To convince you that you are a reckless driver.
1: I'm not a reckless driver.
5: Potential killer at the wheel of a deadly weapon.
1: I am not. I'm a good average driver.
5: Exactly. And because you represent the average driver who's never had a serious accident and doesn't believe he ever will, I would like 2 hours of your time.
1: To do what?
5: I want you to come with me.
1: Where?
5: On a little trip that I hope will change your dangerous state of mind, make you realize the extra responsibility anyone takes when he touches the wheel of a car.
1: Oh, now, look here, Your Honor. I'm a citizen. I have some rights. Do I have to do this?
4: No, Mr. Smith. You have every right to refuse. But this court is in complete accord with what Mr. Wilson's paper is trying to do. And I now give you the choice of going with Steve Wilson for 2 hours... or a fine of $50 or 10 days.
1: All right. Where are we going?
5: Well, let's call it the journey of a modern Scrooge.
1: With photographers and reporters, I suppose.
5: No, not one picture or one line will be printed in the press, Mr. Smith, without you.
1: All right. But you'll never convince me I'm a reckless driver. When do we start?
5: Meet me at the office of the Big Town Illustrated Press at 10 o'clock tonight.

0: back to Big Town and to Steve Wilson's headline story of a crusade against reckless driving, captioned Death at the Wheel. With Bill Smith, an average, careless driver, sentenced to go on a modern Scrooge's journey in the hope of convincing him that he is a dangerous driver, Steve and Lorelei Kilburn, one of his ace reporters, are taking Smith to a public institution in the cab of a friend of Harry the Hack.
1: Hey, Mr. Wilson, Miss Kilburn. Why are we going out of...
2: Don't say it, Joe. We want Mr. Smith to be convinced of his own free will.
1: You're wasting your time. Nothing you can show me will convince me I'm a reckless driver. Just because I've had a couple of minor accidents.
3: We're not going to try to convince you, Smith. Just let you see for yourself.
1: Okay. The judge said I only had to stay with you for 2 hours.
3: I think that'll be time enough.
1: Then I'll be free of that reckless driving charge.
3: I hope so.
1: And remember, you don't print my picture or a line about my arrest without my permission.
3: That's right. That's the deal.
1: Thanks. And I'm getting off easy. Where are we going first?
3: You'll find out in a few minutes. Oh, the side entrance is in the next block, Joe. We won't be long. Pull up and wait.
1: Right, boss. And as a guy who has to drive and keep out of accidents to make a living, I hope you can sell this gent a bill of goods.
2: Well, arguments and facts are no good, Joe. To paraphrase a phrase, convince a careless driver against his will, and he's a reckless driver still, end quote.
3: This is it. Come along, Mr. Smith. This is the first stop.
2: You want me with you, Steve?
3: No, Lyle, I come in and get on the phone. I've made arrangements with the city police and Parkway Patrol to give us the time and place of our second stop.
2: Where will you be if I get the word?
3: In the superintendent's office. Hey, what is this place? Looks like a public building. It is, Mr. Smith.
1: What's the idea?
3: I want you to meet an authority on reckless driving. Come on, Mr. Smith. Let's go.

0: Good evening, Professor.
1: Good evening, gentlemen.
0: Evening. This is Mr. Smith, and he would like to hear your lecture on driving, Professor.
1: Oh, yes.
2: Make it short, Claude. Wilson hasn't much time to convince me I'm a reckless driver.
1: Oh, it's quite short to the point.
2: Well, skip the fact your insurance agent stuffed me with him when he tried to sell me an accident policy.
1: Oh, but you misunderstand, sir. I lectured on how to become a reckless driver.
2: What?
1: Yes. The rules for reckless driving are quite simple. First, you must have a car. The more powerful, the better. But any car will do. Be sure the brakes are faulty. No, we haven't much time, and bad tires are a tremendous help. Also, only one headlight. Of course, if you must have two headlights to see your victim, be sure to use your brights and blind him so that he can't see you.
2: Well, look here, Wilson. What kind of joke is this?
0: This is not the joke.
1: Exactly, Mr. Smith. Or is it Brown or Jones? It's such a common name. I'm somewhat absent-minded.
2: It's Smith. And I'll say you are.
1: Yes. Being absent-minded helps, too, especially on a crowded highway in fast-moving traffic. Just think about your income tax. Flip one car and your chances are excellent to bag a dozen victims.
2: Wilson, I didn't come here to be kidded.
0: You're not being kidded.
1: Quite so. And now, for other good places for reckless driving, illustrated by my chart.
2: What chart?
1: Oh, dear, I misplaced him again. But no mind. Any blind curve is perfect hunting for victims. With luck, you may get a busload of school children.
2: Wilson, I've had enough of this gag.
0: Not unless you want to break our agreement and pay your fine.
1: Yes. Don't mind fines. Money is cheap. But life is cheap. And any crossroad is a happy hunting ground. Don't stop. The other fool may not either. That makes it a sporting property.
2: What do you hope to gain by this, Wilson?
0: That remains to be seen.
1: Yes. Don't be convinced by slogans, Down. Or is it Jones?
2: Smith.
1: Oh, yes, Smith. Don't believe that stuff about a rolling ball being followed by a running child. It's silly. Prove it. Win a reckless driving prize. A school block or a play street is the best. Pin a child on your bumper and he'll give you a ribbon for your chrome work dyed red with blood.
2: Listen, you, whoever you are, I've had enough of this.
1: Yes, quite so. My time is almost up. Only one more point. Glasses. If you need glasses, don't ever wear them when driving.
3: Sorry, Professor. It's time for your next lecture.
1: Oh, yes. I'm late again. There's never time enough. I must go. You'll excuse me, I'm sure.
2: Thank you, Professor.
1: You're welcome. Goodbye.
2: Goodbye.
3: Okay, Professor. Let's go back.
1: Yes, we must go. There's never time enough. So little time in life. So much in death. Goodbye, gentlemen. Goodbye.
2: All right, Wilson. Who is that goof?
0: He was a professor of history in a famous university.
2: What is he now, besides being nutty as a fruitcake?
0: An authority on reckless driving and fatal accidents.
2: How'd he get that way?
0: He started out like you, refusing to believe that at the wheel of a car, carelessness and recklessness are one and the same.
2: What happened?
0: He caused an accident. Killed his wife and two children.
2: What? Oh, wait a minute. That guard... What is this place, prison?
0: In a way, yes. A prison of the mind, Mr. Smith.
2: A nut house. Asylum.
0: A mental hospital, Smith.
2: And the professor?
0: An inmate. And maybe for the rest of his life.
2: Poor guy. But that doesn't prove I'm
0: a... Just a minute. Come in. I didn't expect this to convince you.
4: Steve.
0: Yes,
4: Parkway Police Headquarters just got a patrol car smashed in a bad accident on Long Hill Curve.
0: Yes, I knew there would be one somewhere every hour. All right, Smith. If a living ghost, the past folly, doesn't convince you, perhaps the sight of the present and a preview of your own possible future will do it. Let's go.
5: The children, as my friend Harry the Hackett says.
4: Say it, Joe, and as we would say to Harry, get us to the bottom of Long Hill Curve as quickly as the law allows.
5: Right. We're only about a mile from there now. Are we going to show Mr. Smith some of them slabs?
0: Later, Joe. There's been another accident there just a few minutes ago.
5: Holy mackerel. Doesn't anybody believe in signs? Look at them along here. Low. Deep hill. Curve.
0: Well, some drivers would rather look at the scenery, Joe.
6: Well, if this state would spend more money on the roads and less on signs, there wouldn't be as many accidents.
0: Not proven, Mr. Smith, but I promise not to argue.
5: Long hill curve coming up, Mr. Wilson. Hey, red blinker lights off the road on the right.
0: There's probably a wrecking car or an ambulance. Pull off the road, Joe.
4: Oh, there is an ambulance, Steve. Somebody must be hurt.
5: Yikes. Look at that wrecked jalop wrapped around that tree. Somebody must have got it, sure.
0: Yes, they're putting someone in the ambulance. Come on, Mr. Smith.
2: Now, wait a minute, Wilson. What's the point of rubbernecking on somebody else's bad luck? I've never stopped at the scene of an accident in my life.
0: This is more than rubbernecking. You made a deal with a judge 2 hours with me on $50 for 10 days.
2: All right. You've wasted an hour.
0: All right, I hope not.
4: Steve, there's a trooper coming this way.
5: Sorry. Move on, please.
2: What'd I tell you, Wilson?
5: Wilson? Are you Steve Wilson of the press?
0: Yes, officer. Your headquarters notified us of this accident.
5: Oh, yes. We got the message you'd be here in a few minutes. What can we do for you?
0: Nothing, officer. Now, don't let us get in the way.
4: Anybody seriously injured?
5: Yeah. Kid got it bad in that sedan left around the tree.
4: The child? Dead?
5: No. They're putting her in the ambulance. Want to get some pictures?
0: No, no pictures. How'd it happen, officer?
5: Well, the sedan got sideswiped by that convertible over there. Southbound over the double line. The sedan went out of control, crashed into that oak.
0: What about the driver of the convertible that caused the accident?
5: Oh, she's over there in the patrol car. Nice woman. Not a scratch, but hysterical. Never had an accident before. Admits it was her fault. Didn't slow down from the curve. There goes the ambulance. Oh, can't they read signs?
0: That ambulance driver is in no hurry to get to the hospital.
5: Well, the doc says there isn't much use.
2: Wilson, let's get out of here. Let's get on with it.
0: No, there's something over there under that tree. I want to show you before we go, Smith.
2: All right, show it to me. Let's go. You've less than an hour left.
0: I think that will be time enough. Come along. Would you lend me your flashlight, officer?
5: Sure. Who's this guy, Mr. Wilson?
0: Just a driver paroled in my custody for 2 hours for a traffic violation.
5: Oh, yeah. I made the pinch. He cut in on a guy and almost forced him into the ditch.
2: Nothing happened, officer. Nobody got hurt. You know that.
5: You're just a lucky guy, mister. But don't bank on it lasting. You'll draw yourself a ticket to the morgue.
7: Please, officer. That poor child. Please drive me where they're taking her. I've got to do something to help. To help.
2: Now, take it easy, lady. We'll be going in just a minute. As soon as my partner gets here. Hey, Jack. He wants to go to the hospital.
5: Oh, just a minute, Mr. Wilson.
7: Please. I'll just do something. Get the best doctors. Anything. Everything.
0: Go ahead, officer.
5: Okay. Keep the flashlight if you need it, Mr. Wilson. Let's go, please.
0: Thanks. I'll return it to you later tonight.
7: Please, hurry. The baby's going to die. Don't.
0: Quiet here now, isn't it, Smith? A moment of carelessness. A clash of steel against steel. Man's triumph of engineering against nature's unyielding oak. The frantic efforts to mend and make amend. And suddenly, except for twisted wreckage, peaceful silence, as if it had never been.
2: Save that for an editorial, Wilson.
0: I'm sorry, I didn't mean to preach. I was just thinking out loud.
2: Well, show me what you've got to show me, and let's get away from here.
4: They're right over here, Mr. Smith.
0: Hey, yes, haven't you noticed them along the roads? Wherever there's been a fatal accident?
2: No, why?
0: Little white slabs with names and dates and the facts of each death at the wheel.
4: We call them symbolic cemeteries. Here's one. Throw the flashlight on it, Steve.
0: Yes. Mr. and Mrs. James Hogan died here New Year's Eve, 1948. Cause intoxication.
2: I don't drink.
4: The next one says Albert Morgan died here, blowout while speeding.
2: I don't speed.
0: The next one says Nick Ferreira and Nora Green, age 17, died here. Cause one-arm driving. Believed to have been kissing.
2: Stop it. I've had enough. I know you mean well, but I don't do these things. Drink, speed, never. I've never had a serious accident. I'm not going to have one. Let's get out of here.
0: No, wait, Mr. Smith. Look at this lab. Slab.
2: All right. So what? There's nothing on it.
0: No, not now, but tomorrow it may bear the name of that child in the ambulance.
2: Or you. Or yours.
0: No, it won't happen to me. Let's get out of here. All right, Mr. Smith, but you still owe me 1/2 hour of your time.
2: All right, let's get it over with. Where are we going?
0: To a place where everyone who drives the car should go before they're taken there.

0: Now, back to Big Town and Steve Wilson's timely and dramatic story on reckless driving. Captioned, Death at the Wheel.
1: This is the children's ward, Miss Kilburn, gentlemen.
2: Are you sure it's all right for us to go through?
1: Yes, you'll be quiet. It's late, but most of them are asleep.
3: All right, Mr. Smith. 5 more minutes and you're free to go.
4: All right. I thought I was getting off easy being paroled in your custody for 2 hours.
3: You are getting off easy, Smith. I could have taken you to the morgue.
1: Will you step inside the ward, gentlemen? I want to close the door.
3: Yes, please lead the way, Nurse.
1: Not all these children are victims of auto accidents, Mr. Wilson.
3: Just point out the ones who are, Nurse.
1: The little girl in the next bed on the right, in the traction, hit by a truck, and a vertebral rupture, severe spinal injury. She may not walk again.

0: The next bed on the left is an amputation case. The car turned over. Father needed glasses, I believe. That boy has just been told he's blind, knocked down in front of his school, according to our admission reports.
1: Get me out of here.
2: It's only a little farther to the other door, to the reception room.
1: Get me out of here.
0: Child there behind the screen is dying. There's nothing we can do.
1: Wilson, in the name of heaven, get me out of here.
2: Study. Open the door, nurse.
0: Very well, Mr. Wilson. Shall I get Mr. Smith something, a sedative?
2: No. I'll be all right. I'll be all right in a minute.
0: Will that be all, Mr. Wilson?
2: That's all, nurse. Thank you.
3: But doctor, is there anything you can do?
2: Mr. Wilson. That woman.
1: She's the one who caused that accident on Long Hill Curve.
2: Yes, they brought her victim here, but this I did not arrange.
3: Doctor, please try. Get specialists. Do everything you can. It's my fault. I was careless, reckless for just one moment. If anything happens to that child, I'll never forgive myself. Never forget. Never drive a car again. Never, never, never.
2: I'm sorry, madam. Everything that could be done has been done. But neither tears, nor money, nor the best medical skill in the world will help. The child is dead. I'm very sorry.
3: Dead? Oh, no. No. Wait. Wait, doctor.
1: Wilson, listen to me. We made a deal.
2: Yes, and your time is up. You can go.
1: Go on, Smith. Get out of here.
2: No, wait. I've been a stubborn fool. Now I see what you've been driving at. It only takes one careless moment to make a reckless driver.
1: You made a deal with me. I'll make a deal with you.
2: Yes, what is your deal? Go ahead. Play up my case. Take pictures, all you like. Use me as Exhibit A in any campaign you run to convince folks like me that death is always at the wheel of any car.

0: ladies and gentlemen, the story you have just heard speaks for itself. And now we'd like to have you hear from a man who lives with this problem every day of the year. Ned H. Dearborn, president of the National Safety Council, direct from Chicago.
1: Friends, you have just heard a remarkable radio drama. Lever Brothers deserve great credit for thus trying to help reduce the traffic toll in the United States. Few people realize that traffic accidents have taken nearly 1 million lives since we, as a nation, began to keep traffic death records. That was in 1905. In that year, motor vehicles were involved in 400 deaths. Last year, the toll was 32,000. And in 1949, smash-ups in which injuries will be suffered will average one a minute, unless every citizen accepts personal responsibility for the safety of himself, his family, and his fellow citizens. I sincerely hope each of you will accept that personal responsibility. If you do, there will be far fewer funerals in 1949 and far fewer heartaches. So be careful, Mr. and Mrs. America. The life you save may be your own.
0: Thank you very much, Mr. Dearborn. And now, before hearing about next week's big town adventure, here are Steve Wilson and Lorelei.
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0: the makers of Lifebuoy bring you another hard-hitting racket expose captioned The Prisoner's Song. Another exciting assignment in the newspaper career of fighting editor Steve Wilson of Big Town. Don't miss it. In tonight's dramatization, all names, times, and places are fictional. Big Town features Edward Pauley as Steve Wilson, Fran Collin as Lorelei Kilburn, and was written and produced by Jerry McGill. Next Tuesday night, same time, same station, you'll hear the newsboy calling.
1: The story of Steve Wilson, a headline story of The Prisoner's Song, brought to you by Lifebuoy Health Soap. Another fine meat for product.
0: Lever Brothers Company have amazing news. 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
3: Ellery Queen. In the interest of a safer American home, a happier American community, a more United States, the makers of Anacin bring you Ellery Queen.
4: I dedicate this program to the fight against crime. Not merely crimes of violence and crimes of dishonesty, but crimes of intolerance, discrimination, and bad citizenship. Crimes against America.
3: Anacin, for the fast, prolonged relief of headache pain, brings you another case in the career of Ellery Queen, celebrated fighter of crime. Anacin's guest armchair detective, who's in the studio to solve the mystery, before Ellery reveals the solution, is Mr. Kent Smith. And now, Ellery Queen tells the story of a mysterious international figure suspected of diamond smuggling, number 31.

0: Just a minute, Charlie. Inspector.
1: Huh? Who is it, Billy?
0: A radio phone. Charlie says some guy's calling the police department from the steamship Aegee at sea.
1: Mm, so I'm elected, huh? Inspector Queen speaking.
2: You kept me waiting.
1: Hi, Kip. Who is this?
2: George Arcaris.
1: Oh, yes, Mr. Arcaris. Well, what can I do for you?
2: You and your police and your customs officials can let me alone. That's what you can do for me, Inspector, whoever you are.
1: No, I don't get you, Mr. Arcaris. If you're on shipboard in mid-Atlantic, you...
2: You can let me alone when the ship docks in New York.
1: Oh, expecting trouble with the customs, Mr. Arcaris?
2: Very humorous. 3 times now I've been searched in your customs like a common criminal. If it occurs this time, I shall make the most vigorous representations to my government. Do you understand me? Inspector, what is your name?
1: I understand you.
0: He's, going to make trouble, Inspector, huh?
1: That's what he says, Vili.
3: Mm. Is this a private fight, Dad, or can anyone get in on it?
1: Oh, that was a bird named George Arcaris, Ellery.
0: He's from the Near East.
1: Yeah, and he has plenty of connections.
4: Arcaris, of course.
3: What's your interest in him?
1: Well, son, about a year ago, we got a tip he was smuggling diamonds in. We passed the tip to customs. They gave him the business.
3: But no diamonds, I take it.
1: No diamonds. Still, after Arcaris sailed back to his homeland... Some stuff turned up around New York that seemed to jibe with our tip.
0: The same thing happened on his next 2 trips, Maestro.
1: Now he calls from mid-ocean to say that if he's bothered again, he'll make a diplomatic issue of it.
4: Well, if he's innocent, you can't blame him.
0: Listen, Miss Porter, this Arcaris is an international mystery man.
1: And he's suspected of everything from espionage to murder, but never any proof.
4: Well, it certainly doesn't keep him out of cafe society. He's always being wined and dined by people like Pip Istrom and Sue Mounting and that crowd.
3: Oh. Who's been passing these tips along, Dad?
1: Oh, they've been coming in by way of the underground. Vina, get me ZK at customs.
0: Yes, sir, right away.
3: Of course, it's occurred to you, Dad, that Arcaris may be smuggling the diamonds in through a Confederate.
1: Sure, it's occurred to us, but what can you do? It's one of those things that...
0: Yeah, just a minute, please.
3: Oh, here's simple enough.
0: Here's ZK, Inspector.
1: Zach, anything come in on George Arcaris? Yes, I know. Well, I just got a notion about that. I'll call you right back. There's been another tip. Now, listen, Ellery. We must make sure that Arcaris isn't slipping the ice to a co-worker to carry off. Now, would you make sure for us?
0: It's a delicate situation, Maestro.
1: If you tell us he hasn't passed anything to a pal, we'll search Arcaris and customs, Ellery.
3: I'd have to board the Aegea quite a bit before she docks, Dad.
1: That'll be a cinch now. I can arrange it with the port and customs people.
3: All right.
1: Now, look here. You go out Sunday with the pilot and mingle with the passengers.
0: Wait a minute, there he is.
1: Now, Vili, be ready to take Arcaris over from Ellery.
0: Okay.
1: All right, get going.
4: So that's Mr. Arcaris.
1: Let's get closer, Nikki.
4: Why, Inspector, there's Pip Istrom and Susu Mounting, his fiancé.
1: His society friends, huh?
5: Pip, Susu, here I am.
6: Susu, there he is.
7: George, hi, George. Darling, hi.
5: I'll see you as soon as I'm finished with the costume.
6: Don't let him push you around, George.
5: Come on.
3: Well, Ellery, nothing doing.
1: He didn't pass it.
3: I'm positive. Haven't had my eyes off him. If he's smuggling anything, Dad, it's in his luggage or on him.
1: Well, that means a body search. And I better go tell Zach. Thanks, son.
3: Phone me at home, Dad, will you?
5: Uh-huh.
4: I wonder if they'll find anything, Ellery.
3: I wonder. Nothing, eh?
2: Not a blasted thing, son. And Vili swears Arcaris didn't pass anything to anyone from the gangway to the customs ship.
3: Arcaris raising Cain?
2: He's calling Washington right now. I guess those tips are phonies, and we fell for them.
3: Yeah. Keep me informed, Dad. Oh, Nikki.
4: The inspector?
3: Yes, and it's a washout.
4: Oh, by the way, Ellery, there's a Mrs. Prine waiting to see you. She's terribly concerned about her son.
3: Her son?
4: Well, all right.
3: Oh, and as long as she's here already, yeah.
4: Come in, Mrs. Prine.
3: Yes, please, come in, Mrs. Prine, and sit down, won't you?
8: Oh, Mr. Quinn, it's about Arthur, my boy.
3: Yes?
8: He's missing. He didn't come home yesterday.
3: Well, suppose you tell me all about it.
8: Well, we live in Harlem, Mr. Quinn, just Arthur and me. I'm a widow. I'm sickly and Arthur supports me.
3: Where was Arthur supposed to be coming home from, Mrs. Prime?
8: From his job. He's got a butlin job over on Park Avenue, employed by Mr. Istrom.
4: Ellery.
3: Oh, the buddy of our good friend, Nicky. Please go on, Mrs. Prime.
8: Well, every Saturday for 3 years, Mr. Queen, that boy's come straight home from Park Avenue with his salary. Here it is Sunday, and he ain't home yet.
3: Have you called Mr. Istrom?
8: Oh, yes, sir, yesterday evening. But he said Arthur had left at the usual time, saying he was going right home. I don't know what I'll do if Arthur don't show up by tonight.
4: Mrs. Prime is afraid he'll lose his job, Ellery.
8: Mr. Istrom's awful strict. Every morning, Arthur has to have Mr. Istrom's breakfast ready by 9 o'clock. Monday mornings, Arthur always gets there by 8:30, just so Mr. Istrom can eat on time.
3: Did Istrom offer any possible explanation, Mrs. Prime?
8: Well, he said not to worry. But I don't know, Mr. Queen. It don't sound like Arthur.
3: Have you notified the police?
8: Oh, no, sir. Mr. Istrom wouldn't like that. That's why I come to you, Mr. Queen.
3: Yes. Well, now, you go home and stop worrying, Mrs. Prime. I'll make the inquiries.
8: Yes, sir. Thank you, Mr. Queen.
3: That's all right.
8: Thank you.
3: Goodbye.
8: Goodbye.
4: Pip Istrom's butler. And today, George Arcaris came in. Funny coincidence.
3: Nicky, get me the Missing Persons Bureau.

0: Here she is, Ellery.
1: Hmm? Oh. Good morning, Mrs. Bryan.
2: Morning, Mr. Queen. Miss Porter.
0: Morning.
2: I got down here just as fast as I could.
1: Mrs. Bryan, I think we've found Arthur.
2: Oh, you have? Well, where is he?
0: Mrs. Bryan.
2: Yes, sir.
1: I'm afraid we have some dreadful news for you. This is the city mortuary.
2: What, sir?
1: This is the morgue, Mrs. Bryan. Nicky.
2: It's all right, sir. It's all right.
0: Lean on me, Mrs. Bryan.
1: Do you think that you're up to identifying Arthur officially for us, Mrs. Bryan?
2: I want to see my boy.
1: Nicky.
0: I know, Ellery.
1: All right, Mrs. Bryan.

0: Sergeant.
1: Right, Maestro.
2: That's my son. Arthur. He was all damp, wet-like.
0: His body was taken out of the East River at 5 o'clock this morning.
2: Arthur never did a wrong thing in his life. Only maybe play 10 cents on the numbers once in a while. He won $20 last month playing the number 31.
0: What?
2: Yes, sir. He liked that number, 31. Been playing it for most a year. Do I go home now?
0: Sergeant, take Mrs. Bryan home, will you?
1: Yeah. Go on, Mrs. Bryan. Easy. Go on.
3: I think I'd like a cup of coffee, Ellery.
0: Then Pip Istrom is going to have to give it to you.
3: Istrom? But, Ellery, it's so early in the morning. It's only 7:15.
0: This can't wait, Nikki. There's a connection between Arthur's death and George Arcaris. That number, 31.
3: You mean just because Arthur played 31 all the time in the numbers game?
0: The number of Arcaris' cabin on the Aegeo was also 31. Come on, Nikki.

0: 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And now, back to our story. Hopping into a cab, Hillary and Nikki go directly from the city mortuary to Pip Istrom's apartment on Park Avenue.
1: I can't see anyone at this hour. I'm just having my breakfast.
2: Mr. Istrom, your butler is dead.
1: Arthur? Dead? Well, come in.
3: Thank you.
2: Yes, thank you.
1: Please forgive the appearance of my apartment. Arthur was the only servant I employed. Dead. That's something of a blow. He was a jewel. Won't you sit down?
3: Thanks, Mr. Istrom, but we...
1: Mind if I have another cup of coffee?
2: Not at all.
1: Join me?
3: No, thanks.
1: Arthur's mother phoned me Saturday night, but naturally... How did he die? Run over? Stabbed in some Harlem brawl?
2: Even if he was in a brawl, Mr. Istrom, I strongly doubt that it took place in Harlem. He died of a cerebral fracture. There's a bruise on his jaw, and the back of his head is not pretty.
3: And then his body was dumped in the East River. Like a sack of garbage.
2: In a word, Mr. Istrom, Arthur was murdered.
1: That's clumsy of me. Well, see here, Queen, do the police think I did it or some such nonsense? The last time I saw Arthur was Saturday evening when he left here perfectly all right.
2: I take it that your friend, George Arcaris, knew Arthur.
1: Sure. What has Arcaris to do with Arthur's death, Queen?
2: That, Mr. Istrom, is what I propose to find out.
1: George... He only got into the States yesterday morning.
2: Arthur may not have been murdered until yesterday afternoon. Immersion in water, you see, often makes it difficult to fix the exact time of death.
1: Now, look here. I'm getting a little bit bored with all this. My fiancée, Miss Mounting, and I have known Mr. Arcaris for a long time, and I'm quite...
2: 31.
1: Sure... I beg your pardon?
2: I said 31. Does the number 31 mean anything to you, Mr. Istrom?
1: Not a thing.
2: Oh. Then, I'll let you return to your breakfast. Nikki?
4: Now you're way off, son. What possible connection could there be?
2: I don't know, Dad, but there is one.
5: All on account of a number 31, a coincidence.
2: Just the same.
5: 31, a coincidence.
2: Just the same, I'm going to see Arcaris.
4: Hillary, no.
2: Why?
4: Now lay off Arcaris, will you? You don't know the stint she's made. Now, please, son.
2: Okay. But, Dad, I think you're making a big mistake.
3: And that seemed to be the end of the diamond smuggling case. And of the Arthur Prine case, too. The police got nowhere on it, and Ellery got grumpier every day. Then, 2 weeks later, it was a Sunday.
2: Nikki, is that you?
3: Uh-huh.
2: Oh.
3: In my Sunday best. Ellery, what's the matter?
2: Dear Gia, it's sailing today.
3: So what?
2: George Arcaris is sailing on it.
3: I suppose he is.
2: Nikki, we can just make it.
3: Make what?
2: Dear Gia, I just solved it, Nikki. Come on.

0: I hope you know what you're doing, Mr. Queen.
1: Trust me, Captain.
2: You hope.
0: Queen. Captain Dillian, Mr. Arcaris. Open your cabin door, please.
3: Yes? What is it, Captain? Who are these people?
0: Mr. Arcaris, would you mind if this gentleman searches your cabin?
3: Search? I mind very definitely, Captain.
4: Perhaps if I explained. Mr. Arcaris, it's my theory that this cabin contains a hiding place.
3: Hiding place? Of what?
4: Of some diamonds.
3: Oh, I see. Formerly, I've been accused of smuggling diamonds into the United States. Now I am accused of smuggling them out. Is that it?
4: Not exactly. But you will admit, Mr. Arcaris, won't you, that it's a very odd coincidence you're always booking Cabin 31 in the Aegea, both coming and going?
3: Man is demented. Very well. Go ahead.
0: Sir, I can't hold up the ship, Mr. Queen. We sail in 10 minutes.
2: Ellery, 10 minutes?
4: One side, Nicky.

0: have to hurry, Mr. Queen.
1: It is a pity my good friends, Mr. Eastram and Miss Mounting, did not stay on board long enough to witness this spectacle.
2: So Eastram and Miss Mounting were here, Mr. Arcaris. Here in your cabin?
1: You know them? Yes, Mr. Queen. They always see me off.
2: That's very interesting, Arcaris, because the steel support of this bunk comes out, revealing a very effective hiding place.
0: What?
3: Why, it's big enough to hide a fortune in diamonds.
0: But, Mr. Queen, it's empty.
2: Certainly, Captain, but it was full of diamonds when the Aegea docked.
3: But Ellery, he was searched when he got off the ship.
2: Arcaris left the diamonds on board, Nicky. He never carried them off when the ship made port, but he made sure always to get Cabin 31 for the return trip. You heard him just now. Pip Istrom and Susu Mounting always see him off. Visitors to the ship on its outgoing voyage. Such visitors are not searched when they leave. One of them carried the diamonds off just a few minutes ago.
1: Stand very still.
2: Oh. My error.
1: Do not move, please. Not even a little. Very good.
0: Oh, the swine. Locked.
3: Ellery, look here, through the porthole. He's running down the gangway just as they're pulling it in.
2: Never mind our carriage, Nicky. We've got to get to Wistrom's. Captain, get us off your ship. And so, Mr. Istrom, I will trouble you for those diamonds.
4: The Queen, they have nothing to do with our carriage. My fiancée, Miss Mounting, did turn some jewels over to me this afternoon, yes. But...
2: Oh, she did?
4: Yes, she often does. Susu was very popular before our engagement, you know, with some extremely wealthy gentry. She gambles a little, I'm afraid, and she turned some of their gifts over to me for disposal. You know, my father made his money in South African diamonds. I still have some of father's connection. Do you doubt my word?
2: Are you as big an idiot as you sound, Istrom? Your precious Susu has been smuggling diamonds into the United States for your friend Arcaris and getting you to turn them into cash.
4: That's a lie, Queen. That's a filthy lie.
3: Oh, Ellery, watch yourself!
2: Semper, Mr. Istrom. Sorry.
3: Wow. You knocked him out, Ellery. He's out cold.
2: Yes. Now to find those diamonds.
5: Don't bother.
2: Huh?
3: Susu Mounting.
5: I've got them. Mr. Queen, isn't it?
2: You know, Miss Mounting, that gun is probably loaded. You sure you know what you're doing?
5: Oh, stop it. Now, you're both going to march out of here and go down to the street. You'll pretend nothing's wrong. You'll get into my car. Drive it. I'll be in the back with this thing pointing at you. And you'll drive out to the country.
3: Sounds cozy.
5: Shut up.
2: Where are we going, Susu?
5: To a little hideaway cottage used by George Arcaris.
3: Arcaris?
5: Get going.
6: You are an idiot, Susu, to bring them here. Why did you not shoot them in bits apart?
5: Well, I'm not as used to shooting people as you are, George. I'm getting out of here.
6: Stay where you are.
1: Perhaps it is just as well, Mr. Queen. I owe you something. Personally. Now that Susu has brought you here, we will make the best of it, eh? We have the diamonds. This is Pip Istrom's pistol.

0: murder together.
1: Oh, no.
0: Or would you rather join them? I give you 5 seconds, Susu.
1: Get it over with. Quick.
2: Doc Mickey! I've got his gun, Dad.
3: Nice shooting, Billy.
4: Yes, stand still, girlfriend.
1: Take your paws off me, you. It's Mr. Astrom. Pip.
5: You filth.
1: Has anybody got a drink?
6: You've done your last drinking for some time, Miss Mounting. And I don't think, Akaris, that you'll smuggle any more diamonds like these into the United States for some time.
0: You will get me a physician and my consulate at once.
6: Sure. Well, son, another narrow squeak.
4: You got Mr. Istrom to thank, Maestro. He came to after the Mounting woman hustled you out and phoned us pronto.
5: I heard Susu's confession, Mr. Queen. It quite restored my sanity.
7: Thanks for saving our lives, Istrom. Well, Dad, now...
1: Hurry. Let's get out of here.
7: Nicky, don't you want to know who killed Mrs. Prine's son, Arthur?
1: The murder of Mr. Istrom's butler.
6: You mean, son, the two cases are connected?
7: Oh, yes, Dad. And I'll tell you how right...

0: And there, ladies and gentlemen, you have the mystery. Now, Nikki, will you introduce our guest?
1: Sure thing, Ellery. He's the popular screen and stage star, most recently seen with Anne Sheridan in the film Nora Prentice. Mr. Kent Smith.
0: Good evening, Mr. Smith. Nice to have you here.
2: Good evening, Ellery. Thanks for inviting me.
0: I understand that this season you're going to be playing for the fourth time with Catherine Cornell in Shakespeare's Antony and Cleopatra. Is that right?
2: That's right, Ellery. I played with Miss Cornell in Candida, St. Joan, Wingless Victory, and I'm looking forward with great enjoyment to Antony and Cleopatra.
0: Well, lots of luck, Mr. Smith. Let's hope the play has a long run. But now let's get down to business, shall we? Tell me who killed Arthur Prime.
2: Well, it seems rather simple from where I sit. I don't know whether it is or not, but I guess that Seuss is the real villain in this piece, except that she...
0: The villainess.
2: The villainess, yeah.
0: Just to be grammatically correct.
2: Well, I must say that I was fooled about Pip, but as long as he turns out to be okay, he probably...
0: Mm, having saved our lives, you mean?
2: Yeah.
0: Yes.
2: Yeah.
0: Mm-hmm.
2: It came in handy then.
0: And you gathered it with Seuss.
1: Certainly did.
2: Yeah.
0: Uh-huh. And the motive... Really?
2: Well, that I can't quite establish, except she might have found him. Pip sent his butler to cabin 31, and the code they used was the numbers
0: code. And you connected with the diamonds.
2: Yeah.
0: I see. Well, thank you very much, Mr. Smith, and you'll find out in just a moment what the solution is.
2: I can't wait.
0: Good. Now, here is Don Hancock.
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4: But how do you think?
0: Listen, every morning for 3 years, Arthur Prime prepared his employer's breakfast by 9 o'clock. On Monday mornings, Arthur always got to Mr. Istrom's apartment by 8:30, Mrs. Prime told us, Nikki. Just so Mr. Istrom can eat on time. Now, Nikki, do you recall the morning Mrs. Prime identified Arthur's body at the morgue?
1: Yes, it was a Monday morning.
0: And what time was it when we left the morgue to go to Mr. Istrom's apartment?
1: Very early. I think I said it was 7:15.
0: That's right. We took a cab. We went directly from the morgue to Istrom's Park Avenue apartment. So when we saw Istrom, no more than 15 to 20 minutes could have elapsed. In other words, it was around 7:30 in the morning. And what was Istrom doing when we called on him at that hour?
1: Eating his breakfast.
0: At 7:30 a.m. But this was breaking a fixed habit of years. Why, on that particular Monday morning, did not Pip Istrom wait for his man Arthur to turn up to prepare breakfast for him?
4: Because he knew Arthur was dead, Ellery?
0: Well, Dad, the only ones who knew Arthur was dead at that time were ourselves and Arthur's mother. Arthur's body hadn't been fished out of the East River until 5 a.m., hadn't been identified by his mother until 7:15 a.m. 15 minutes before we found Istrom eating a breakfast he himself must have prepared, since Arthur was his only servant. There is only one way Istrom could have known Arthur was dead, and that's if Istrom had killed him. Correct, Istrom?
4: Correct. Yeah, but Maestro...

0: Why? And what did the number 31 have to do with it?
1: Well, for some time, Arthur, who had a weakness for playing the numbers game, had been playing 31, because he had noticed that your good friend Arcaris always occupied cabin 31 of the Aegea. Arthur took that as a hunch, as so many numbers players do. But that last Saturday, Arthur suddenly realized that Arcaris wasn't using cabin 31 of the Aegea just because he liked it. He had probably noticed also that each time after Arcaris sailed in cabin 31 of the Aegea, your fiancé, Istrom, invariably deposited some diamonds with you. And your butler made the connection you were too blind to make. He told you that Saturday afternoon, and you must
2: have... I was so outraged, I lost my temper and hit Arthur in the jaw with all my strength. He fell hard and fractured his head on the floor. I didn't mean to kill him. I hit his body then, in the middle of the night. I took it down the surface elevator into my car and disposed of it in the river.
1: I'm afraid, Istrom, that you've been your own worst enemy throughout. Too infatuated with Susu Mounting to see what she really was, too hot-headed to control that murderous temper of yours, and too foolish to call the police when Arthur died and rely on the simple truth. Now you'll have to face a jury under very different circumstances.
3: It'll be your own fault, Istrom, if they don't believe your story. Sergeant, take him in, too.
1: And there, ladies and gentlemen, you have the solution to our mystery. Thank you again, Mr. Kent Smith, for being our guest armchair detective this evening. And as mementos of your visit with us, Anison is proud to present you with this autographed copy of my new anthology, The Queen's Awards, 1946, and a subscription to Ellery Queen's Mystery Magazine. 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
1: Next week's story, Don, is about a tense problem in human relations and crime. I call it Tragedy in Blue. This is Ellery Queen saying goodnight for Anison and enlisting all Americans in the fight against bad citizenship, bigotry, and discrimination, the crimes which are weakening America.
4: All names of characters used in this program are fictitious and do not refer to real people, either living or dead. Among the members of tonight's cast were Larry Dobkin, Charlotte Keene, Bill Smith, and Ed Latimer. Music by Chet Kingsbury, Don Hancock speaking. 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
3: Good evening. This is Peter Loring. If you like mystery and suspense, if your tastes run to the macabre or the supernatural, if sweetness and delight bores you, then, my friend, you've come to the right place. I promise you, there is nothing sweet and very little light here in a Mystery Playhouse.

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His home a cave, hollowed from the rocky hillside. His only companions, a pack of evil-looking, evil-smelling dogs. It has been said that no tale of mystery or horror, of this world or the next, has escaped the hermit's knowing gaze. He knows more of the hermit does, and he's going to tell his latest as we take you to the hermit's

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0: Bill?
1: What are you working on now?
0: Oh, I'm going to tell you the truth, son. I don't really know.
1: Say, you've got a lot of new stuff down here in the basement, Pop. Hey, what's this?
0: No, don't touch it. Shortwave diet, son.
1: Yeah? How much did it cost? Hey, does Mom know about it? Does she, Pop? Huh?
0: The bank took over this equipment from a doctor that went broke. I got it very cheap. I don't mind if you watch, Bill, but please don't talk.
1: All right. And whatever became of that substitute for rubber you were working on?
0: Well, it was the darndest thing. Turned out to be a sort of butterscotch fudge.
2: Pretty good, too.
1: I'll be darned. Have you still got the formula?
0: Well, I didn't write any of it down. I just mixed things together.
1: Well, it's the funny thing. You know, Doc was trying to make fudge the other night for Sydney, and she got a substitute for rubber.
0: Milligrams.
1: And what's in this big barrel?
0: ICCH. Toothpaste.
1: Toothpaste? A whole barrel full of toothpaste?
0: Oh, it's not quite full. I thought I could save us some money by making our own toothpaste.
1: So you made 20 years' supply.
0: It tastes pretty awful. But it worked, though. Remember how stained this elk's tooth on my watch chain was? Now look.
1: Gee, gosh, if you could only add peppermint flavor or something.
0: Well, to tell you the truth, Bill, I'm a little tired of working with toothpaste. This new experiment has gotten me quite interested.
1: And what is it?
0: I may be wrong, but something I've worked out in that glass bottle seems to make things grow very rapidly.
1: What do you mean?
0: Well, last week I took some one-cell forms and put them in the bottle in that solution. Then I exposed them to some rays from the diathermy. Somehow, it seemed when I looked at them through the microscope several days later, they were 8 or 10 times bigger. A lot bigger than I've ever seen cells like that yet.
1: Maybe you've got something there, Pop.
0: Maybe something they can do in any of the big labs, but that's sort of interesting to me.
1: Well, whip me up a great big amoeba, will you, Pop? I'll lay it on the zoology teacher's desk like an apple.
0: The trouble is, I don't remember exactly what I had in the solution or the exact setting of the diathermy machine. In other words, there are too many variables.
1: Hey, you know, Pop, it's guys like you fooling around in basements that really make the important discoveries. Now, you try the impossible and accidentally make it work.
0: Oh, really?
1: Yeah. Pop, can I take the car?
0: Well, all right. Be in early.
1: Okay,

0: Huh?
1: Bill, take a look at this here in the tube.
0: Good gosh. What is it?
1: I don't know. It grew in there.
0: Well, it's sort of a grayish-white blob. About the size of an egg.
1: Day before yesterday, it was only half that size.
0: Well, what did you put in there in the first place?
1: Something I found in some stagnant water. I added a sort of salt solution to the water in the tube and rigged up this device that sends a current through the water.
0: Well, the neighbors are kicking. There isn't a radio on the block that'll get anything but static.
1: We'll invent something to stop that static.
0: Yeah, or turn off the machine.
1: Well, I couldn't do that. It'd ruin the experiment.
0: Look at that thing.
1: Doesn't it look as though eyes were forming on it, one on each side?
0: Yeah, but they aren't the same size.
1: I've looked through a couple of dozen books on zoology, and there's nothing like it in any of them.
0: Well, maybe it's the polywog that went wrong. Well, you're not going to a movie then, huh? Up, Bob?
1: Hmm?
0: Movie?
1: Oh, no, I'm a little tired. Here, you take your money.
0: Oh, well, I got a date. Well, I'll see you and your pal on the test tube later.
1: July 8th. My specimen continues to grow. It now is a shapeless mass the size of a cantaloupe. I've had to put in it a much larger container. Those definitely are eyes on the side of it. They follow me as I move around the basement. I've taken to locking the door. The thing might alarm Kathy if she should come down here. Very good dinner, to my Tommy.
2: How would you know, Edgar? He barely touched
1: it. Oh, I'm sorry. I've got a lot on my mind. The bank examiner has been there the last 3 days.
2: Yes, I know. But that hasn't been worrying you. If I didn't know what the real trouble was, I suspect you of being afraid they'd discover you'd done the book. Now that we can talk just between ourselves, Edgar, why don't you let your experiment go for a while?
1: Now, Kathy.
2: Please, Edgar. How do you suppose to be relaxed? You're the person you were nervous with.
1: Nothing of the kind. I feel fine.
2: You know that's not so. You're pale and thin. Why, I'll bet you've lost 15 pounds the last 2 weeks. You never were exactly overweight, you know.
1: Kathy, I wish you'd stop fussing at me.
2: I'm not fussing at you. I just think you ought to stay out of the basement.
1: Why?
2: Why? Because I don't think it's good for you to be down there so much.
1: Can't a man have at least one place where he can be away from everyone, a place where he can think?
2: Edgar, I never said a word as long as I didn't think it wasn't interfering with your health. Because you're spending hours down there. Why, most of the time, you don't get to bed before 3 and 4 o'clock. Now, don't look at me like that, Edgar. It's for your own
1: sake. Stop talking to me as though I were a child.
2: Just see how nervous and unstrung you are, Edgar. What is it you're working on? What are you doing down there, Edgar?
1: Nothing, nothing. I'm building infernal machines. Now, will you let me alone? Just let me alone. That's all I ask. Let me alone. It's growing every day. This whitish, bulbous lump of protoplasm. Its eyes are larger now. They don't blink. They stare. They focus on me. I turned out all the lights, but I can still see the eyes. They glow in the dark with a green phosphorescence. The rest of the body, if I may call it a body, looks soft and pulpy, yet muscular like snakes. It has no appendages as yet. No legs, no claws, just this bulbous, writhing, helpless mass. It uses horror to look upon it. I should destroy it, but I can't. I owe it to science to let it develop. It seems to have stumbled upon some means of stimulating growth. It derives its nourishment from the solution in which it grew. Whether it must live in water or not, I don't know. I put a larger lock on the door as a precaution against I know not what. The thing is helpless now. It has outgrown the large jar it was in before. It's now in a large aquarium tank sealed on all sides. No one knows it's here except me. I wonder, should I tell someone?
3: Tell me a thing about him. He's sure changed a lot lately. Used to like to talk about his experiments, only then none of us would listen, or else we'd make fun of him.
2: Sometimes, Bill, I shouldn't say this, but
3: what, Mom?
2: Sometimes I think his father's mind is affected.
3: Him? Oh, no. Well, he just got interested in something. Everybody that has a hobby does it sooner or later. Well, I bet in 2 weeks he'll give the whole thing up and never touch any of that equipment again.
2: He's heading for a nervous breakdown. Bill, I've never come across anything like this before. He's been hard working, yes. But he's always had time for me and for you children. He's never been cross or present before. I'm worried about him, too.
3: Vice president, maybe?
2: Yes, but even vice president gets by. And this not going to work? Well, I'm going to see if I can find out what's happening. He went along to school.
3: Okay, Mom. I gotta get my book.
1: What do you want?
2: 9 o'clock.
1: What of it?
2: And you look forward to spend so much time away from the bank.
1: I've given that place enough of my time for 16 years.
2: I know. Don't get there. I hate to see so many years part with just so.
1: Catherine, I'm busy now. Go away.
2: Edgar, you talked like that to me before.
1: Oh, I am now.
2: What are you doing that makes you so strange? What have you got down there, Edgar? There's something down there that you don't want me to see, is there?
1: You've got the entire house to do with as you please. Haven't I the right to do as I please with the basement?
2: There's something down there that's destroying your health and the happiness of our children. I've got a right to see it.
1: Catherine, don't go down there.
2: I shall.
1: Catherine, you're not going to set foot inside this basement.
2: Reason why?
1: Because I said no.
2: There's no reason.
1: I warn you, Catherine, stop pushing.
2: Let me go down. And just let me go down.
1: I warn you, Catherine, stop it or you'll be sorry. You made me do this. I didn't want it.

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I shut off the current of the wave machine, hoping it would die. It didn't. I exposed it to the air. It still lives. It breathes. It's now in a large tub with a heavy iron grating across it. It fills the tub and is still growing. I haven't fed it anything yet. I wonder what it lives on. It keeps staring up at me from the tub, rolling its two oily-looking eyes. One as big as the mouth of a cup, the other the size of a cow's eye. That grayish-white body is now tinged from the vaulted pale green. The flesh, if it is flesh, is shot through with tiny purple veins. The entire shapeless mass writhes in the tub, wheezing in the most sickening manner. What are you staring at? Are you trying to get out? Is there a mind in that sickening mass of throbbing flesh? Do you feel it? I'll see. I'll prod that revolting hulk of yours with a stick. You feel that? What are you? A fish or an animal? Or something the like of which has never lived before? You're a heavy sight. I should have killed you being small and tiny blob inside of a bottle. You can't get out. No, you can't lift that grate. You must stay in that tub. Stay till I get up nerve enough to kill you. I've got to go upstairs now. Stay there. You're tough. There in the dark.

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Oh, you're in bed, thank goodness. I thought maybe you'd gotten up and gone down to the basement again. Well, you have done that, you know. Come to bed, tell us what you're eating, and nothing. Thought I had somebody out in the bed. It's too quiet for me, even. Sounded like you walking in slippers.

0: had a nightmare, that's all. He's all right.
1: If you don't let go of me, I've got to keep the child all
0: right. He's all right. You don't hear him now, do you?
1: Well, I never heard him scream like that before. I wish you...
0: Always getting excited. Always jumping to conclusions. Kathy, come back. Come back.

0: that
1: you don't deny that you were found in your son's room lying beside your wife's body?
0: It was a mistake. You crawled out of the basement, I didn't.
1: This thing you refer to, you haven't been able to describe it. Was it an animal, a snake, or what?
0: I don't know what it was. It was in the basement as it got out. It was in there for weeks.
1: Had anyone seen it but you, Mr. Randall?
0: Oh, what about you?
1: Mr. Randall, how do you expect these intelligent men and women on the jury to believe in the existence of such a creature as you describe? A mass of flesh. No arms, no legs, no head. Just two green eyes set in a pulpy, palpitating, shapeless body.
0: That's what it was.
1: And you would have us believe that this jellyfish had the power to smother your son, an active, athletic high school boy, and then wrap its shapeless mass around the head of your wife, an able-bodied woman, and smother her also. I ask you this, Mr. Randall. Where is this monster?
0: I don't know. I don't know.
1: I waste my time and the time of this jury and this court. The defendant leaves you no choice, ladies and gentlemen. You must believe him. You must believe his story. This fantastic yarn about this test tube Frankenstein. Or you must condemn him. Condemn him to the death as a conscienceless killer who smothered the breath of life from his son and from the woman who was his loyal and devoted wife. Which, I ask you, are you going to do?

0: Pleasant fellow, isn't he? I don't think we've heard the last of him either. I have an idea that our friend the hermit will pay us another visit soon. Wait, don't go. Not yet. Not until we visit the green room, where the players are rehearsing our next performance at the Mystery Playhouse. Follow me, please.
1: Forefathers went to trading post 3 long days' journey to get powder and shot.
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5: 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Now it is available in branded compounds for your use. N2 is so powerful that a few 0.001ths of an ounce will kill a rat. It is easy to use in a bait or as a tracking powder. While N2 is a special poison for the common rat and is not as dangerous as most rat poisons, it is a poison, and pets and animals should be kept away from it. Your local dealer probably sells a rat poison containing N2, one of the DuPont Company's better things for better living through chemistry. As a result of long continuing research in the field of commercial explosives, the DuPont Company today manufactures more than 200 different formulations of dynamite, as well as other explosives, blasting supplies, and accessories. DuPont research has also brought to light new and more efficient ways of using explosives, including a new and better way to fire them, the DuPont Blasting Timer. It is now known that in some types of blasting, better results are obtained when one big blast is divided into a number of little ones, fired with almost unbelievable accuracy, a few thousandths of a second apart. The new DuPont invention, the DuPont Blasting Timer, detonates blasts in just this way. It looks like a portable radio. Inside the box, cams so delicately machined that they operate with greater accuracy than a fine stopwatch, close switches that fire the shots one after another. In developing natural resources such as coal and other minerals, blasting must occasionally be carried out near residential and business districts. Here, the timer is of service because it reduces the vibration of the ground. The DuPont timer also makes delay shooting even safer than before, providing an accurate means of firing the charges without using electric blasting caps in the drill holes and lessening the danger that an unfired charge will remain in a hole and go off later by accident. In addition, tests indicate that the DuPont Blasting Timer will be of considerable aid in rock quarries, bringing down the rock in smaller pieces, which means greater efficiency and lowered costs. This new DuPont invention is another contribution to efficiency and safety from the DuPont Company, maker of better things for better living through chemistry.
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7: But I'm still both amazed and profoundly grateful that Denny and I survived its dangers. I'm grateful, too, that more than one Axis submarine will no longer... However, that's a part of our story. A story which begins late on an overcast night in a certain East Coast harbor. One of the largest of the vessels anchored there, an oil tanker. The watchman pauses suddenly to listen. His attention caught by an unaccustomed sound.
8: I wouldn't think it's there.
9: Hey, who's making that carnation noise? What's going on out there? All right, speak up. Who's there?
10: Shut up, Joe.
9: What?
10: Keep your trap shut, mister.
9: Hey, who are you? How'd you get aboard? What's going on around here?
8: I'll ask the questions, Joe.
9: My name ain't Joe.
8: It is to me. Want to earn some cash?
9: How?
8: Why, easy, Joe, easy. If anybody asks you about tonight, why, just make out like you didn't hear nothing and you didn't see nothing. Get it?
9: You're up to something crooked.
8: Then you're interested.
9: No, I ain't. Yeah, you go on, get out of here now. Go on. Get out before I call the cops.
8: Okay, Joe. Don't make no difference to me. Penny saves or penny earns.
9: Hey, what?
8: Like it better that way, Joe?
10: Heaven bless you, Captain Drummond, sir. Heaven bless you. I knew you'd help me.
11: Yes, I will, Mrs. Regan. I will. I give you my word.
10: Come over to my office.
11: Help you. And quite properly, too. Did it unfriendly if you hadn't. But, Mrs. Regan.
10: Yes, sir?
11: What makes you think I can do more than the police? You say they found your husband in the alley behind, what was the name of that tavern?
10: The Blue Pelican, sir. Tis never doubts in a horrible place it is, sir.
11: Well, this sounds like it. And that was when?
10: Oh, most a week ago now, sir. And they claim it must have happened in some kind of a fight. Claim my team must have been drunk. So they smelled of liquor, something terrible.
11: Tim smelled of liquor? I don't believe it.
10: That's just it. Tim never drank a drop in his life, sir. I told the police.
11: If the odor of whiskey was found on Tim, either he'd been forced to swallow it before his murder, or it was sprinkled on his clothing afterwards. His murderer had a reason for it. Mrs. Regan, will you go home now and believe that Tim's murderer will be found?
10: I know he'll be, Captain Drummond, if you say it, sir.
11: Yes, I have your address. You'll hear it coming the moment I leave.
10: Goodbye, sir. I don't know how to thank you.
11: And why should you? Goodbye.
10: Goodbye, sir.
11: Timmy.
12: Yes, sir.
11: Get our things, will you? We're paying a visit to the docks.
12: Any luck, Denny?
13: Not a particle, sir. And you, sir?
11: Nothing. Odd, isn't it? You think someone would have seen poor Regan leave his ship that night? You inquired of everyone I suggested?
13: Everyone, sir.
11: Surely, Denny, a watchman leaving an oil tank of that size would have been observed by someone. The fact that he wasn't seemed to indicate that his means of departure must have been rather extra. Who's this fellow coming along the hall?
13: Most unpleasant-looking chap, sir.
11: Isn't it?
14: Evening.
11: Oh, good evening.
14: I seen you guys around.
11: Oh, yes?
14: Private cops?
11: Well, no, not exactly. Why?
14: I heard you asking questions about Tim Regan, a watchman. So you maybe has already hired you.
11: No, Tim was our friend.
14: Oh, I get it, Joe.
11: Joe?
14: Oh, that's nothing. Just the way of calling the guy.
11: Yes? And so?
14: Well, I seen Regan that night. I thought maybe you'd like to know. I seen him leaving the ship.
11: Really?
14: Yeah. Boy, that guy was cockeyed. South. Walking on rubber legs. I was passing, see? And he yelled, didn't I want to go with him and get a drink? And I told him to go soak his head.
11: And then?
14: Well, he got his drink, I guess. I didn't pay no attention. I just figured you'd like to know.
11: Yes, yes, indeed. Your information is of great value. Probably of more value than you realize.
14: I'll be seeing you.
11: Huh? Oh, yes. Yes, I'm sure you will. Then
13: yes, Captain Drummond, sir.
11: That fellow said he saw Tim Regan drunk. He lied. If he lied, he undoubtedly had good cause. We're going to follow him.
13: Oh, but, sir...
11: Wait, Bart. You go around the corner of the shed?
13: Why, yes, I believe he did, sir.
11: Listen. Hear anything?
13: Nothing, sir.
11: So do I. Like the dog that didn't bark in the night, that's very strange. If he kept on, we should still hear his footsteps. I wonder...
13: Well, don't get too close to the edge of the dock, sir.
11: Denny, I think...
13: Oh, Captain Drummond, Denny! Captain! Captain Drummond, sir! Where are you? Where are you, sir?
15: Officer, I say, officer.
12: officer.
15: Huh? Ah, sure. Have you...
12: Help?
15: I'm sorry, fella. Got some of the boys operating the grappling hooks, and there's others still searching under the piers. So far, there hasn't been a sign of him. This is horrible. You didn't see him again after the shots were fired, huh? After you fell in?
12: Oh, no, not even for a moment, sir. It was precisely as if he vanished into thin air, sir.
15: Uh-huh. Well, what's that to happen? He must have got sucked under the pilings, and by now, with the tide going out for the last hour, the commissioner himself couldn't tell you how to look. But don't you worry. We'll find the body for you someplace.
12: Oh, did you say the body?
15: That's what I said. If you want his ghost, you'll have to see someone higher up than me.
16: Hey, here, Bill. Get back here out of the light, you fathead, or I'll kick them gold teeth down your throat.
14: Bill, cut it out.
16: Yeah, but I don't like it much right now. Look, there by that crowd. That the guy was with the dummy you knocked off?
14: Yeah, that's him.
16: Okay. Back to the boat.
14: And how long are you going to take?
16: How should I know? Go on, get going before I slap you around a little just to keep a figure down. Hi, fellas.
12: Good evening, madam.
16: Want to hear something interesting?
12: Huh?
16: Pally just had some tough luck, didn't he?
12: Yes, but...
16: Want to know where's the guy what plugged him?
12: You mean you know?
16: Come on along.
12: Oh, yes, indeed. Just one moment. I'll get the police.
16: Oh, no, you don't. Cops ain't cursed.
12: Oh, but...
16: Hold it, handsome. I ain't a debating society. I'm just a little lady that's trying to do you a favor because I don't like killers. Maybe I've stuck my neck out too far already. Follow me.
12: No, wait. I'll go with you. Is it very far?
16: Not especially.
12: Where do we go?
16: Down this way, along the dock.
12: It's quite dark.
16: Yeah.
12: How did you learn who the fellow is?
16: Oh, I just happened to hear some of the boys talking. Don't like the guy, so I thought I'd kick him myself by turning him in.
12: Isn't that a boat?
16: Yeah.
12: What's it doing here?
16: There's a dock, and there's a harbor in it. Where'd you expect the boat to be? City Hall?
12: No, that's it, Joe. What's all the...
14: Yeah, that's right. I'm me. See this heater? Oh, behave, brother, behave.
16: Oh, boy. Come on, let's get out of here. We've got business to do.

0: part of the desperate game that Val and Slim are playing. A game so desperate that they murder to avoid detection. You'll learn more about these questions in just a few moments. We left Denny being shanghaied by Val and Slim, who told Denny that they were moving into the person he believes has murdered Bulldog Drummond. They're both pulled away from the pier. It is a few minutes later. Val is here.
1: Let's swing out a little before we round it. Hell, Shane. That's a problem. No, he's all right.
2: Got another
1: man after the top. Look there. Huh? Lodge
2: coming in off the ocean. Mighty thick, too. What time is it?
1: 9:30.
2: Hey,
1: this don't mean we're making another trip tonight, does it?
2: Sure. But we ain't heard from Snyder. Well, I got those if we will. Come on, tip on it. I want to be back to the car before he gets there. I'll make it fast.
1: Hey, what about
2: Hanson here? Oh, forget him, he'll keep. He's tied up beautifully,
1: ain't he, Hanson? Madam, as a gentleman's gentleman, there's nothing I can say which will pass a gentleman's gentleman's lips. Hey, Belle, that's double talk.
2: Let's cheer on him, don't it? All right, take a leg and come on up on the bar.
3: Okay, I'm coming.
4: Oh. Hey, Denny. Would you mind going over a bit?
3: They're on my leg, you know.
4: This is Captain Stubbins, sir.
3: Yes, quiet. The father ready, please, Danny. Oh, that's splendid.
4: You're dead, sir.
3: Am I? But isn't this an abrupt way of breaking the news to me?
4: Oh, but, sir, you were shot. The police are looking for your body.
3: And I'm sorry, but they won't find it.
1: Captain Drummond, I confess it, sir. I simply don't know what to say. I am completely bewildered.
3: No, but it's all quite simple.
1: But, sir, when that horrible chap fired at
3: me, I don't know that's the thing I removed myself. You see, Danny, it seems quite clear now that Slim realized it was odd no one had seen Regan leave the tanker. Therefore, to suit our suspicions, he volunteered that holy mythical tale of his.
1: Oh, yes, quite so, sir.
3: But when he eavesdropped on us, he immediately discovered that he made a mistake. That we knew Regan didn't drink. So he'd have to erase his mistake by erasing me.
1: And you deliberately let him think you're dead, sir.
3: Of course.
1: And you're watching where we searched for you, sir.
3: Did I? I was within 30 feet of you the entire time.
1: 30 feet? Incredible, sir.
3: When I spotted Barry's skin, I secreted myself under this confidence. And, as you must by this time be aware, here I am. Oh, that's a fine turn. Just where are we?
1: Well, it's become quite foggy, sir, but we do seem to be a good bit offshore. Put you on time, eh?
5: Good afternoon.
3: Oh, of course, Danny. I completed it up.
5: Yeah, turn around and
1: oh, but, sir.
3: Sorry, I'm afraid you'll have to wait. That's a tugboat. And unless I'm greatly mistaken, you're going to tie up to that barge.
6: Never mind, Aquiline. There is not time. You please call Slim to the deckhouse. I must return to shore. There are things that are necessary for you to know. Now then, I will repeat your instructions. There must be no mistake. Captain Lister will take you to a point 3 miles off Reef Island, where you will drop anchor. There you will be out of the way of the harbor traffic on the shipping lanes. You will then send out the code message. Your wireless has been repaired?
2: Sure.
6: Good. The message consists of 2 words. Sick. Fog.
2: Yeah.
6: You have that?
2: Sick. Fog.
6: You will send that message for precisely 2 minutes. No more. No less. Then you will do in every respect exactly as you have done before, Fräulein. You will simply wait. Captain Lister has been instructed to sound his fog horn at regular intervals. That will serve as a guide.
2: Yeah.
6: You will be met by 2 submarines. Both of them badly in need of the fuel carried on this barge. If you do not meet them, if they fail to receive this fuel...
2: Goodbye, U-boat, huh?
6: Yes. And also...
2: Huh?
6: Goodbye, Fräulein.
3: Denny.
1: Yes, Captain.
3: I've been doing it for eavesdropping. Chap will be along in a moment to use this motorboat to get ashore. I'll have to leave you tied and undercover aboard the barge. They're going to take you inside the deckhouse.
1: But they mean to kill me,
3: then,
1: sir.
3: Then we're on to bigger game than we ever dreamed of. So big that... Well, there's not time to explain now. You'll have to take my word for it. But trust me, will you?
1: Of course, sir.
3: Denny, you've got intestinal fortitude.
4: Oh, really?
3: Is it serious, sir? Serious. As a matter of fact, Denny, it may be the death of you.
7: Beastly
8: noise out there.
7: Look,
8: did
7: me hold that
8: racket?
7: This is as far as the tug goes, Handsome.
8: I'll let the anchor go, Bill.
7: No, stay here. I can manage. Well, Handsome, this is where you get off. Too bad you ain't got a round-trip ticket.
8: A round-trip ticket?
7: That's what I said, fella. Slim.
8: Yeah?
7: Suppose you show Handsome the way out, huh?
8: Show him... Oh! Yeah, you bet.
7: Goodbye, Handsome. Ain't it too bad we won't never get to know each other better?
8: You hear that, Joe? What an extremely coarse sense of humor.
9: Uh-huh.
8: He wasn't joking.
9: Let's see, what are you doing?
8: Just getting my gun. Guess why, Joe?
9: Okay.
8: On your feet.
9: Well, now, really, you can't...
8: Hey, get him in trouble, sir.
9: Yes.
8: Oh, I got my friend so beautifully done, sir.
3: That just hold him for a bit, Denny. Now, then, we'll have to work fast. Get you out of these ropes first.
8: That female, sir.
3: He's talking with the captain of the tug, Denny. We'll have time, I think. Just one second now. There you are.
8: I'm afraid I'm feeling a bit cramped, sir.
3: Just that.
8: And what now, sir?
3: No use taking the crew. Too many for us. Let's see. Oh, this is what I'm after.
8: Well, let's tell Wireless, sir.
3: Yes, I know. It'll take a moment to warm up, I imagine. Let's have a practice go at it, eh? Kind of rusty at this.
8: You intend to get a message through to the proper authorities, sir?
3: Right, Jimmy. Keep a lookout at that forward porthole, will you?
8: Of course, sir.
3: See our hostess?
8: Well, not a sign of her, sir.
7: Maybe he ain't looking in the right direction.
8: Oh, my word.
7: Don't touch that gun. I'm nuts about loud noises. I'd pull this trigger just to hear it go bang, bang.
3: Never mind, Jimmy. Good evening, Bill.
7: Kind of cool, ain't it? You must be the gent Slim claimed you plugged. That's Slim there on the floor? Yeah. Well, that's what he gets for taking too much for granted. Kind of had it coming.
3: Yes, Bill, I think he did.
7: Just getting ready to use the wireless, huh? Okay, that's fine. Send out a message for me. 6-5. Just send 2 words. You know how to spell them?
3: I might manage.
7: Any objection?
3: Under the circumstances, no.
7: Wouldn't be healthy to send anything but what I told you.
3: Really? What's to prevent?
7: A bullet in the stomach.
3: Oh.
7: You see, I can't be tricked, pal. I can work that gadget as good as you can.
3: Well, you're a most remarkable woman.
7: Yeah?
3: And likely to come to a most remarkable end. Now, what was that message? 2 words, wasn't it? Ah, yes. 6-5.

0: Uh-huh.
1: Looks like our friend Tim is coming around, Bill.
2: Now, come in. It's Tim. Slam! Snap out of it.
3: Well, how do I get out of here on deck?
2: We brought you out so you can get a little air.
3: Oh. You're the guy that slugged me, huh?
1: You're a lot of sorts, aren't you, sir?
2: Oh, sit down. Wobbling on your tent like a kid.
3: Yeah, I don't feel so good. Say, how come these guys ain't been bumped off yet?
1: Simply that Bell's got a soft space in the heart for you, Sonny.

0: I guess she ain't. Yeah, I knocked him off. What about it?
1: And smuggled his body into that alley behind the tavern?
0: That's right.
1: But why? He couldn't have discovered you stealing all by any chance, could he? You couldn't have been tapping the pipeline from that tanker to the dock.
0: Say, Captain Lister's cut the foghorn. Must have sighted something.
2: Wait a second. Yeah, it's them, Sam. Sam?
0: The submarines?
2: Yeah. Over there on the left.
0: Yeah, sure, there they are. When I rig up the pumps... Hey, Bell, what's that?
2: What?
0: Here, over this way.
2: It's a destroyer. A destroyer.
0: Destroyer?
2: Right over your boat. Straight on.
0: They can't stop. They're running us down.
2: I know you don't.
0: I told you, will you? Let's go. You want a boat to die? Let's go.

0: back to the smashing climax of our mystery in just a moment.
1: Folks, let me thrown from the barge into the water by the impact of the destroyer that came knifing through the fog, Bulldog Drummond found himself struggling for his life with a man driven out of his mind by rage and fear.
2: Let's go. You're down, I tell you. You done it.
3: Somehow,
4: what a new key! I'm going to kill you! 77! Oh, sir, here. Here's this place, Ben. Oh, oh. I'm diving. Trying to find Slim. Who went crazy? Had to fight him. Baby's drowned. To locate them at all.
3: The explosions I heard, sir.
4: Depth bombs. Destroyer going after those subs. You don't hear them now. Must be finished. Maybe they can pick us up.
5: Ahoy, the destroyer! Hello!
4: And there you have it, Commander. At the cost of nothing more than a few buckled plates, you bagged yourself two submarines and an assorted set of racketeers. What's more, you've got a lead to an enemy agent. Then you can't, of course, but there we can give you enough evidence for an indictment. Good hunting, eh?
6: Excellent hunting, Captain Drummond. Speaking your pardon, sir.
4: Yes, Annie, what is it?
6: Well, sir, perhaps I was guilty, but really, sir, I still haven't the slightest notion how you managed to bring this destroyer to our rescue.
4: It's very easy. I first sent out the code message and changed my style of sending a list and tapped out an SOS.
6: An SOS, sir?
4: Precisely. I gave a position beyond Reef Island so the vessels coming to our rescue from the harbor would be forced to approach near our actual position. Commander Davis here, bringing himself on an errand of mercy, saw the whistle of the tug and assumed it marked his objective.
6: Oh, but sir, how did you dare send such a message to that woman you see, sir? She warned you that she couldn't be tricked, sir, that she understood the operation of the wireless.
4: On the contrary, Danny, although she wasn't aware of it, she told me the exact opposite.
6: But I distinctly heard her.
4: Danny, you distinctly heard her try to bluff me. Only the wireless operator, not Bell. None of the world else would choose to keep us alive until he came to it. Oh, and speaking of the wireless, Commander, would it be possible to radio a personal message ashore?
6: Well, I think in this case we might make an exception.
4: But to our message committee region at 815 Water Street.
6: Yes?
4: Follow him. The rat that killed Tim is at the bottom of the Atlantic. And Commander,
6: mm-hmm.
4: You spell rat. M.

one of you undoubtedly has a headache or pain remedy that you swear by. But haven't you noticed that on some occasions it fails you? 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On these occasions, let me suggest that you try Anacin, for here is a remedy that I'm sure won't fail you. 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

0: spell the name. A-N-A-C-I-N.
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4: 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Tonight, guests of the showboat, I'd like to put on a little scene concerning something we've been talking about ever since hot weather began. The friendly stimulation of a tall, tinkling glass of iced Maxwell House coffee. As our curtain rises, we see a golfer step inside his front door at home. His wife calls to him.
5: Well, dear, how was your game? Pretty hot day, wasn't it?
6: Hot is right. And the game just so-so as usual. Oh, goodness, Mary, I feel all in. Tired. Those last two holes took everything I had. Even the shower didn't seem to help much. Guess I'll just sit down in the easy chair and rest a bit.
5: I thought you'd be feeling kind of low and played out, dear. So I'm repeating the wholesome little ceremony you liked so much last week.
6: Yeah, what's that?
5: The most refreshing drink there is. This'll buoy you up all right. And afterwards, I'm sure you'll feel that your exercise is well worthwhile. Here you are.
6: Ah, iced Maxwell House coffee, huh? Mm-hmm. Ah, I tell you, Mary, this certainly does hit the spot. Certainly.
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2: A happy time. 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
4: This program is dedicated to you who know that any future sacrifice you make for the rest of your life, be it every worldly possession you own, can never equal the price paid by the man who died to bring you victory in Europe, who will die to bring you victory in Japan. This is a story of victory. It was born in the air battle of Britain. It grew through Stalingrad, Venetia, Cassino, the beachheads of Normandy, up the Rhone Valley, across France, through the Siegfried Line. This is a story of victory.

0: war map. It's all over.
1: Put up the map of Japan. Here we go.
2: Hold on a second. Get into a B-29. I wonder how soon my division will head for home.
3: I like a breakfast, Jack.
1: Well, what are you going to do? Put a 75 on your wheelchair?
3: Funny, man. I'm going to be out of here in a week.
2: Hey, who told you? Hey, listen, you guys. They say that Stalin flew to Berlin.
0: Ah, kettlebutt, brother. It's kettlebutt, as they say in the good old Navy.
1: Hey, here comes Miss Stewart.
3: How about a D-Day date, Scotty?
0: Well, the heck with the date. Let's get married.
3: All right. Hey, here comes the doctor.
4: For he's a jolly good fellow. For he's a jolly good fellow.
0: That is, man. That
5: is. After all, this is a hospital and all this excitement, you know.
0: Well, Doc, how soon can I get out of here? My squadron will be moving to the Pacific.
6: How about me?
5: Man. Now, supposing you have one more song, and then all of you back to your own wards.
0: Oh, but Doc, Germany out of the war.
1: Okay, fellas, he's the doctor. One more song, he says. How about?
4: Happy days are here again.
7: Oh, it's very exciting, isn't it, Doctor?
5: Yes, Miss Stewart.
7: I'd hate to take their temperatures now. They waited a long time for this. They... Doctor, did I say something wrong?
5: No. I was just thinking that no one has told them.
7: Them?
5: I don't know how. You go into their rooms and announce that it's over. I don't know how.
7: Should I?
5: These men, they know that soon they'll be with their own outfits or going home. But those others...
7: Doctor, I said, may I tell them?
5: You?
7: Yes, please.
5: All right. All right. Thank you, Miss Stewart.

0: is it? It's Miss Stewart, Freddy. How are you?
1: I'm all right.
0: May I sit and talk to you?
1: I'd like that.
0: Thank you. Sleep well last night?
1: Yes. I was hoping you'd come in.
0: I'm sorry I couldn't come in sooner. There's been all sorts of excitement.
1: Excitement?
0: Mm-hmm. You see, Freddy, it's finally happened. Germany's out of the war. Freddy, did you hear me?
1: Yes.
0: Yes, I thought you'd like to know.
1: Yes, thank you. Did it rain last night?
0: Yes, it did.
1: I thought I heard rain. I guess they're underwater.
0: What?
1: 40 acres down by the creek. My father tried to drain that land ever since I was a pup. It's full of cattails and frogs. One bullfrog, he must have been a foot across. I called him Sitting Bull. We could hear him all the way up to the house. Mother said he was better than the church organ. You know something? We drained a swamp at Saipan. In 3 days, the forts were landing there. 3 days. And my dad's been trying for 20 years. So I was good on Saipan. We planted a seed, and overnight it was up. We had almost 5 acres. Even tomatoes and corn. I was in charge. It's so funny.
0: What, Ray?
1: Lying here. All I think about are things like that. Green things and black dirt. That's very funny. Back home, I never paid much attention to it. I did my chores. That's all. But now I only seem to want to remember what was growing. I don't know why I think about it. I just do. Maybe it's because now that it's so dark all the time, I've got to think about things growing in the sun. Maybe it's because that was the most wonderful thing I ever saw. That the earth was good even on an island in the middle of the ocean. Did you say it was victory?
0: Yes.
1: If I get home, I can help my father. I can show him how to drain the land. I know how to do it now. 40 acres. There'll be so many more to feed now.

0: Sam?
1: Yes, ma'am.
0: I have something to tell you.
1: I know.
0: You do?
1: Yes, ma'am.
0: Oh, but how?
1: Through the window after you hear him singing. Oh. It can only mean one thing, or am I wrong again?
0: No, the word just came.
1: That's great.
0: Yes.
1: The doctor told me not to turn my head. Are you sitting down?
0: You want me to?
1: If you have time.
0: Of course.
1: Because it's today, will you tell me something?
0: Whatever you want to know.
1: How long will I be here?
0: I don't know.
1: Honestly?
0: Yes, Sam, honestly.
1: I didn't ask for the reason the others do. I asked because I want to know how much longer I can stay here.
0: Stay? Here?
1: Yes, ma'am.
0: Well, you want to go home.
1: No, ma'am.
0: Oh, but why? By the time you're released, you'll be all right. New healthy tissue, heart, out of your scar.
1: Yes, ma'am.
0: Tell me, sir.
1: What good would that be?
0: Do me some good, perhaps. Of all the boys on this floor, I've known you the least. Is it your family?
1: No. I'd like to be with them.
0: Oh, Sam. Because it's today, please tell me.
1: When I was born, I had all the world. Yeah. Little black baby only in the world. I lost it fast. Get out of the way, nigga. No black boys want it. You know the story. Soon I wasn't even in the world. Then the army. Well, maybe a crazy hour. I thought it was part of things again, but I wonder, I have to tell you. And then that Nazi floating around up there saw me in my oil truck riding the Red Ball Express. He went into a dive and got me in his sights and pressed the trigger, and then there was nothing. But all at once there was. I was in a bed. Others all around me. And nobody said, get out, black boy, one side nigger. Somebody said, nice going, fella. And the guy next to me stuck a cigarette in my lips, and somebody else lit it. And I was back in the world again. I've been there ever since, on the hospital ship, in the train, and here. They talked to me. Sam, what's your opinion of this? Sam, how about that? Sam, talk to us. Sam, tell us. Me, Sam. So hooray for the day, but I want to stay here. I want to stay here.

0: Tom? Tom? Do you mind if I sit here and talk to you?
1: Huh? Who?
0: Miss Stewart.
1: Dorothy?
0: No. No, it's Miss Stewart, Tom.
1: Where have you been?
0: Tom, I have some wonderful news for you.
1: I'll tell you something. I was going to be angry with you. I'm not at all.
0: Angry?
1: Dorothy, don't ever keep me waiting again. Please.
0: Oh.
1: Did you get all the stuff?
0: Why, yes.
1: It's going to be a wonderful day. I've looked forward to it.
0: Have you?
1: Now stop worrying about Marianne. She'll be all right.
0: Yes, of course.
1: After all, my mother knows how to take care of babies. Look at me. Well, let's look at the timetable. There it is. 11:10, about 3 or 4 minutes, and we're off. Dodd, why don't you say something?
0: I'm glad we're going.
1: No. You didn't say that. You didn't say that. You said something else. Dodd, say what you said then. Say it.
0: I don't remember.
1: I see you. I know you're here. Your voice is so far away.
0: I'm here.
1: Is the train coming?
0: Not yet.
1: Oh, Dot, I love you so much. All right, let him put a bronze tablet here on this spot on June 6, 1940. A man made love to his wife, end quote. Why'd I have to make a joke about it? Is there something wrong with my loving you more than 2 years ago? Stand close to me, Don. No, there's no one around. Oh, darling, every day is better for us, isn't it? Isn't it?
0: Yes, Tom.
1: Lift your face.
0: Yes.
1: If you weren't here, I couldn't stand it. It's been terrible, Dot. My face, I keep thinking... Aren't we a handsome couple? Aren't we a handsome couple? Why do I keep thinking that? What's wrong with my face?
0: I'll try to sleep, Tom.
1: I can hardly hear you, but you're here. Your face so close, I can feel you warm.
0: Sleep, sleep, Tom.
1: Such a handsome couple, such a handsome couple, such a... Dot, don't. Don't come too close to my face. Not too close, Dot.
0: It's all right.
1: Is it? Is it?
0: Yes.
1: The handsomest couple?
0: Yes.
1: Your lips. Kiss?
0: Yes, Tom.

0: Hiya, Scotty. Come on in.
1: Good morning, Larry.
0: Larry, darling, Scotty. Always Larry, darling.
1: Oh, you need an ice pack.
0: No, I need to talk to you. Please, will you?
1: That's why I came here.
0: I knew it was my lucky day the minute I opened my eyes. Why, I bet even the custard will taste good today.
1: Yes, Larry, something has happened today.
0: Happened? What?
1: Germany's out of the war.
0: Absolutely?
1: Absolutely.
0: Oh, what do you know?
1: It's wonderful, isn't it?
0: Oh, yeah. Hey, are the fellas tearing up the place?
1: Yes, just about.
0: Oh, boy. I can just see them back home. What a time they must be having. Running around. Tonight they'll be dancing.
1: Larry, don't.
0: Oh, no. You don't understand. I'm okay. Fact of the matter is, I'm better than that. I got it all laid out like a blueprint. A right arm. That's all I got, and that's all I'll need. Sure. A right arm to hold a girl, to write a check. Oh, no, Scotty. No, don't look like that. I tell you, I'm fine. With the money that's coming to me when I get out of here, all those GI checks I never got a chance to spend, I'm going in business. For myself.
1: Oh, no, you didn't tell me. That's wonderful.
0: Yeah, I'm wonderful. Have a card. Larry Edmonds, General Sherman's and Jeep's repaired while you wait. Amphibious tanks especially.
1: Oh, auto repairs?
0: And filling stations.
1: Oh.
0: Notice I said stations. Mm-hmm. Look, the way I got it doped out, the minute they take gasoline off ration, and the whole United States is going to get into the automobile and start going. And they're going to keep going until they wear out all the ants in their pants.
1: I understand.
0: Well, what I mean is, well, everybody's built up a want to go places. Well, like me, every day lying here. I've been walking every street I ever walked and visiting every place I've ever gone to. You know.
1: Yes, I know.
0: So I've located just the corner where I'm going to put that first super service station. And I know just the guys that used to be in my outfit to turn the pumps and pull the wrenches. One station, and if it goes okay, as it will, I'll start another one. Then another one. Then, well, gosh, the fact of the matter is, I'm going to be one of them tycoons.
1: Well, of course you will. And I'd like to get in on the ground floor.
0: No kidding.
1: No kidding.
0: I have got a chance, haven't I? To get places? Oh, sure I have. I'll sit behind a desk and use the brains I got instead of worrying about the legs I haven't got. And I'll figure out new ways and shortcuts to keep automobiles going the way I used to do with the tanks. And I'll build up a big business and keep spreading out. And I can't miss. I can't. Can I, Mr. Stewart?

0: Hello, Captain?
1: Go away.
0: Oh, but I want...
1: I told them no one was to come in here but the doctor.
0: Yes,
1: I told them.
0: Please, Captain.
1: For God's sake, can't I be left alone? Haven't I earned that at least? Haven't I?
0: Well, I... Just...
1: Haven't I? Why don't you leave me alone? What's the matter?
0: I'm sorry.
1: Tell me. I want to know.
0: It's been a strange morning.
1: Why?
0: The reason I came here. I have news for you.
1: News?
0: Germany. It's over.
1: When?
0: We got word just a little while ago.
1: You've been going around on this floor? Telling us?
0: Yes.
1: I'm sorry for what I...
0: Oh, it's all right.
1: Are they tearing up telephone books and parading up and down the streets?
0: I haven't been out.
1: So it's really here?
0: Yes.
1: Doug. This would have been a day for Doug. He'd have buzzed onto Den Linden itself. Doug's day. Not mine.
0: Oh, of course it
1: is. No, to Doug it was a game that ended at the goalposts of Berlin. Maybe if I got my throat cut outside Aachen the way he did, it would have been my day, too.
0: Oh.
1: But I lasted a little longer than that. Long enough to see a mountain of shoes, hundreds of thousands. Every pair meant a human being that had been shoved into an incinerator for the crime of daring to live. I lived long enough to see row and row of quiet children where the flamethrowers had left them. I lived long enough to see Doug with his hands tied behind his back and his throat cut. I hate this day. Because now we'll stop killing them. The sentimentalists will begin. They'll stand on righteousness and wave the words of charity, pity, and compassion. And the grass will grow over the murdered, and the cities will be rebuilt. And the torn throats and the whipped backs and the screams and the bloody marks on the walls will be forgotten. Yes, forgotten, because only a few of us saw those things with our own eyes. Forgotten because our people never had hatred poured into their veins with the death of their wives and their children. I hate this day. For now the forgetting begins.

0: Miss Stewart, I've been looking for you. I wanted to...
1: Yes.
0: You've seen me.
1: Yes.
0: I should have gone myself.
1: Oh, I wanted to go. I wanted to go. When the news came, it was hard to believe what we had waited for. But it was true. And suddenly everything became wonderful in a way it hadn't been for a very long time. We'd beaten the Huns. We'd finally beaten the Huns. The rest was up to the peace commissions and the governmental experts and the statesmen. Freddie, Sam Jones, Tom, Larry Edmonds, the captain. I wanted to bring them the news because they'd paid with their bodies for this day in terrible ways. And so, the happiness belonged to them. I thought that. But, Doctor, they don't need today. We need it. This day is for us. Those of us in America who lived through a war and knew no pain. I was crying before, yes. Yes. For that soldier lying up there in the dark and telling me that he hated today. Hated it. Because now we would listen again to the self-seekers and the sentimentalists and begin to forget. Doctor, that can't be true. We've got to start remembering. First, the enemy to the east. The enemy that dreams that in this day of happiness, we here will forget them and their tortures and murders. Yes, we've got to remember them. The enemy in the east yet to be beaten. The one in the west that twice in our lifetime tried to destroy our civilization. We've got to remember them, every face, every name, so that there will be no place on earth left for them to hide, to cry out for a mercy that would make the dead rise up in protest.

to remember our responsibilities in a world that has grown as small as the house we live in. And the people in the house. We've got to remember we can only live together with them. In fairness and mutual decency. I think we've got enough remembering to do for the rest of our lives and the lives of our children. Yes, this day is for us.

0: music. Stop the music.
1: What's the matter, Harlow?
2: Yeah, what's wrong?
0: Wrong, brother. You mean what's right. The Kelvinator division of Nash Kelvinator has agreed to stand by tonight and let Nash have the whole show. And this is why. Just listen to this telegram from Nash.
3: Okay to announce big news. Stop. All Nash dealers, coast to coast. Now, get this. All Nash dealers will have the new Nash on display tomorrow.
4: Say, that's the news I've been waiting for.
0: You and a million others, Kurt. And what an eyeful they're going to get. That new Nash 600 and Nash Ambassador are two beautiful automobiles.
1: You mean you've seen them?
0: Seen them? I've driven them. And believe me, I never knew what driving meant before.
1: Is the Nash 600 really big?
0: Even bigger than you thought it was going to be.
4: And how about economy? Does the new Nash 600 really deliver 25 to 30 miles on a gallon?
0: Like a breeze, Kurt.
1: I want to know...
0: Now, look, you two, look. Why ask me about the new Nash 600? I could talk all night about that unitized body and coil springing, but it all adds up to a new thrill you can discover for yourselves tomorrow.
3: And you better get there early, folks, because everybody wants to see the newest new car in America. So why not make it a family affair? Take the kids and neighbors, too. You've waited a long time for this, but man, it was worth it. Just wait till you see the new Nash on display at your dealers tomorrow.
1: That's what we've been waiting to hear. Now let's make with the music, okay, Vic? Let's get going again.
0: Folks, the biggest show in town is opening tomorrow at your Nash dealers. Now, you may think you've seen everything, but wait until you see your first new Nash 600. Sure, it's beautiful, but it's not just a new model. It's a new kind of car. So new, so different, you'll just have to see it to believe it. Think of it, 25 to 30 miles on a gallon of gasoline at moderate highway speed. And it's big. Plenty of headroom, leg room, and elbow room for six large people to lounge at ease. And it has a weather eye conditioned air system and a convertible bed, coil springing on all four wheels. But words can't describe the new Nash cars. You've just got to see them to appreciate them. They're terrific performers. And so much smoother, so much quieter, so much easier to drive. But don't let other folks try to tell you what they're like. See the new Nash 600 and the Nash Ambassador yourself. Tomorrow at your Nash dealers. They're there right now waiting for you. One look, and you'll know why we say you'll be ahead with Nash. Starting tomorrow, the new Nash will be on display in your local Nash dealer's showroom. You'll want to see it. Everybody wants to see this great new Nash car.

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0: The time is shortly after midnight. Somewhere in the U.S. zone of Germany, an army transport plane has taken off from a secret airbase, and with throttles wide open, is roaring through the moonless night, roaring toward the east, toward Czechoslovakia and the Iron Curtain.
1: Ken, you can't do it. You're signing your own death warrant.
2: Maybe.
1: What else can you call parachuting into Czechoslovakia? Trying to work your way into the Yakimov uranium mine.
2: Look, Chief. Johann Bern was an old friend. The report from Prague says he's been sentenced to slave labor in those mines. I'm going to try and get him out.
1: I know how you feel about Werner, but Ken, you're too valuable a man to throw your life away like this.
2: No man's life is as valuable as freedom. And Johann Bern is one of the leaders of the Czech underground, one of the men who's trying to keep freedom alive.
1: Sure he is, but they...
0: Pilot's warning signal?
2: Yes. Yes, we're over the forest outside of Carlsbad.

0: The news. Please, that's the latest glorious pronouncement from Moscow. The news. Please, that's the news.
1: A copy of the Carlsbad Zeitung, please.
0: Yeah, I'm in here. The Zeitung.
1: Thanks. Here.
0: Danke schön, Matt. This coin you gave me, mein Herr. It has the face of Jean Masaryk on it.
1: That's right.
0: But these coins have all been recalled. They are forgotten by our government since Masaryk was... since our former president died.
1: Yes, I understand. There's still a demand for them for private circulation. Well?
0: The Grün World Pottery Mills, 79 Seelenstrasse. Purchased from 1980 in Moravian China. Both of the coin and payment.
1: Thanks. Thanks very much.
0: The news, read of the latest great message from Moscow.
2: Here you are, mein Herr. Our finest examples of Moravian China. And I warn you, they are very expensive.
1: Yeah, I imagine they are, Fräulein Gunther. Would this be enough to pay for them?
2: Who sent you?
1: The news vendor on the Leninstrasse.
2: What do you wish?
1: A way to get into the Akimov uranium mines.
2: You wish to arrange the escape of Johann Werner.
1: Do I?
2: Only five of our leaders possess coins like that. Johann Werner is one of them. Also, he is imprisoned at Yakimov.
1: So?
2: First, we must give you a new personality. That of Hans Obdahl.
1: Hans Obdahl.
2: Registration cards, police permits, ration cards, everything.
1: And then?
2: You will go to the Hradec Mineral Baths. For 3 days, at exactly 2 o'clock, you will bathe in pool number 7. Upon one of those days, somebody will contact you.
1: How will I know when it's the right person?
2: When you enter the Yakimov mines.

0: Ah, it is pleasant in the mineral baths. Do you not find it so, mein Herr?
1: Yeah, very pleasant.
0: Ah, yeah. One rests here, relaxes, health done. You know me?
1: No. We have never been introduced. I am Anton Gora, by the way.
2: Herr Gora.
0: But I make it a habit to inquire of the attendants as to the names of the other bathers. It always makes for an opening to a conversation.
2: Yeah, I guess it does of that.
0: And now that I have opened the conversation, I can bring up the subject of the Akim of Uranium Mine.
2: What makes you think I'm interested in them?
0: Our files, of course. By the way, I'm associated with the secret police.
2: Yeah?
0: Our files are most explicit in the matter of Hans Opta.
2: Very interesting. Someone tipped you off?
0: You misjudge her, my friend. Fräulein Gruenwald's intentions were of the best, but she could hardly be aware that certain members of the secret police have infiltrated the underground movement.
2: And now what?
0: You wish to enter the Akim of Mines, Herr Opdahl. I will see that your wish comes true. You who may have the opportunity of spending the rest of your natural life there.

0: Sergeant. But I don't want to go behind no iron curtains, Mr. Chief. Honest, I don't.
1: Nell Schmidt, you're going into Czechoslovakia.
0: But, Mr. Chief...
1: Ken Thurston's been missing for 4 weeks. All our regular sources of information have drawn blanks. Now it's going to be up to you.
0: But I can't find out nothing about what's going on in Czechoslovakia.
1: Don't give me that. You've got cousins mixed up in every dirty racket in the world. You'll find plenty of them, Carlsbad.
0: What was that?
1: The pilot's warning signal.
0: Hey, what did you open the door for?
1: Because you're going to jump.
0: Jump? Oh, no.
1: You've got a parachute.
0: Whoops.
1: There's your signal. Jump.
0: Professor Chief.
1: Bill Smith.
0: At your

0: How long have you been in Erkimov now, Herr Rondo?
1: 4 weeks. 3 days are nothing. You?
0: I lost count. After the second year.
1: Yeah, I get what you mean.
0: Rondo, you have inquired at the grapevine concerning the whereabouts of a certain man here in Erkimov. I think perhaps I can help you.
1: How?
0: Leave your barracks 2 hours after dark. The first shift will be entering the mines. Join them.
1: I can't get back into the mines, son. The guards will stop me at the checkpoint.
0: You do not have to enter. Just this side of the checkpoint is a tool shed. In there you will find the man you seek.

0: Johan. Johan Werner.
1: Who is there?
0: It's Ken. Ken Thurston.
1: Ken Thurston? Oh, Ken, my good friend. Oh, how glad I am to see you. What are you doing here in Yakimov?
0: I came to get you out.
1: Oh, no, this is sheer madness, Ken. You have given up your own life for the sake of mine. There is no possible way to escape.
0: I spent 4 weeks and 3 days here trying to prove otherwise, Johan. I think maybe I've succeeded.
1: What do you mean? You have found a way?
0: Could be. But we'll need somebody to help us.
1: Sarnoff. Sarnoff will do anything I ask.
0: Good. Then with luck, we'll be free in Carlsbad by tomorrow night.
2: Comrade Sarnoff, they expect to be free in Carlsbad by tomorrow night.
3: That is right, Comrade Gora. That is why this man, Obdal, wished to contact Werner to assist him in his escape.
2: Very interesting, very interesting. It proves my wisdom in giving Obdal enough rope to hang himself. Let us visit him at once.
3: But they are desperate, Comrade. They will know I am a traitor. They will kill me.
2: You alarm yourself unduly, Comrade Sarnoff. Or did I neglect to inform you that at the end of the visit, they will both be dead?

And now Act Two of The Man Called X, starring Herbert Marshall, with Leon Belasco as Pagan Zellschmidt. A sentence of life imprisonment in the uranium mines at Yakimov, Czechoslovakia. That is the result of Ken Thurston's desperate attempt to help Johann Werner, Czech underground leader, to escape from those mines. However, they make plans to break out, not knowing that the secret police have been tipped off as to their intentions.

0: Man, did you see that 10 guards heading for the tool shed?
1: Yeah. Somebody's tipped them off.
0: But who could it have been? Our friend Sarnoff was the only one. Ken.
1: Yeah, who else? Lucky we got out of that shed in time.
0: And lucky, what difference does it make now that they know there is no longer any hope for escape?
1: Is there any way we can get into the mine without being stopped at the checkpoint?
0: Yes. There is one, an old exit shaft near the tailings.
1: Good. Let's head for it.
0: But, Ken, what good will it do us to go into the mine?
1: It's our only hope of getting out of it.

0: prayers, I'll answer you, Hans. The ore cars.
1: I still do not understand.
0: They leave the mines for the rail yards on this look-for-this gravity switchback. Then they made up the into freight trains and hauled into Carlsbad.
1: Oh, no, no, it is no good, Ken. They search every square inch of those trains before they leave the yards.
0: They don't empty the ore cars to search them.
1: You mean we should bury ourselves beneath the ore?
0: That's right.
1: But we could be crushed to death, perhaps suffocated.
0: What do you think will happen if Anton Gora gets his hands on us?
2: Herr Serschnitt, you have come to Carlsbad looking for a certain friend of yours.
3: Yeah, you said it, baby. So how's about coming across with information or stuff, baby?
2: The name is Fräulein Grünwald.
3: Oh, sure, I know. You already told me, baby. So what about this nameless friend of mine, Mr. Thurston?
2: What makes you believe we know anything about him at the Grünwald Pottery Mills?
3: Listen, I got plenty of big-shot-type connections in Carlsbad, see? Yeah. They tipped me off that he came to visit here with you, see? Hmm? Yeah. So you better spill plenty before I give you a couple of degrees or two.
2: Yes, perhaps I had. Well, your friend did come here.
3: Hmm.
2: We sent him on to the next station. We have heard nothing from him since.
3: That's a pretty kettle, if I ever heard one. Now, where is this next place?
2: The Hradec Mineral Bath.
3: Hmm?
2: If you wish to learn about your friend, go to pool number 7. Be in the bath at 2 o'clock for 3 successive days.
3: Oh, no, no.
2: One of our people will contact you there.
3: Okay, okay. No sucker face too great, I always say. See you later, baby.
2: Anton, this is Ilsa.
4: Oh?
2: I have just sent a visitor to the bath. His name is Terschmidt. He's looking for the other one. And listen, Anton, the other one's true name is Thurston.
4: Thurston? The one we suspect of being the man called X.
2: Exactly. It has paid us well to play our little waiting game, Anton.
4: Has it?
2: Of course. If we had turned him over to the NKVD 4 weeks ago, they would have got all the credit. Now, we turned the man called X over to Moscow. I'm certain the rewards will be most generous.
4: I do not like to disillusion you, Ilsa. But Thurston has already made his move. Both he and Van are missing.
2: Missing? You fool! How could you have allowed that to happen?
4: Why be so alarmed, Ilsa? If they do succeed in escaping from Yakima, they must head for Carlsbad.
2: Ah, yes. Of course. Mm-hmm. And as I said, Anton, I'm certain the rewards from Moscow will be most generous.

0: man can
1: reach the cow's back yard. Just get off.
2: Carlsbad, I have never hoped to see it again.
1: You are not out of the woods yet. You are to find a safe place to hide out.
2: Then there is but one place for us to go, one person whom we can trust.
1: You mean Ilse Grunwald?
2: Yes.

0: Johan, I do not believe it.
1: I can hardly believe it myself.
0: Oh, yes, I will see you free, out of the mine. Oh, it is like a miracle come to pass.
1: You can thank Ken Thurston for having brought it about.
0: Oh, and I do thank you, Herr Thurston. Well, now, let's see. We will arrange a hiding place in the Bavarian forest. A new headquarters from which Johan can guide the destinies of our people.
2: I'm afraid that won't do.
0: What? I do not understand.
1: It is Ken's opinion that I must leave the country.
0: Leave? Czechoslovakia? Oh, no, Johan, that is impossible.
2: Why?
0: Well, he is needed here too badly to give our people strength, hope for the future.
2: He's needed for that on the outside, too. Where he won't be stymied by the secret police, where he can tell the whole world about the situation here.
0: But we would have to get you safely across the border. How could it be done? Where would you go?
2: U.S. Zone of Germany, just across the border from the town of Cheb.
0: Cheb? There are military installations there. It is the worst possible place to attempt the cause.
2: Not for military men, Ilsa. Get us army officer uniforms, official credentials. We take the train for Cheb, midnight tonight.
3: Look, baby, I'm tired of taking baths all the time. When are we going to go out and paint up the town anyway?
0: Well, if you will do me a little favor, Dagon, I think we can have some fun tonight.
3: Hey, now you're talking.
0: Go to this address. A man by the name of Anton Gora will be there. Just tell him that the two packages he's looking for will be aboard a train to Cheb this very night.
1: So far, so good, Ken. In 1 hour, we will be in Cheb and make good our escape across the border.
2: That looks like it, Johan.
1: Oh, you sound a bit doubtful, my friend. Why?
2: I'm wondering about Ilsa Grunwald. How far we can trust her.
1: Ilsa? Surely you are not serious.
2: Well, she sent me to the mineral baths, and Anton Gora showed up to arrest me.
1: But she did not know that the secret police had killed our contact there. That Gora had taken his place, she explained all that.
2: Can't you explain what Gora's doing aboard this train?
1: What?
2: Yeah.
4: Ah, good evening, my friend. Do you mind if I share your table with you?
2: No, come right ahead.
4: Ah, thank you. Well, gentlemen, I trust you find the accommodations of our military train satisfactory. I would not wish you to be uncomfortable on your journey to Cheb, Mr. X.
2: Mr. X.
4: It was the babbling tongue of a charmingly obnoxious aide of yours.
2: Dagon Zelschmidt.
4: Yes, we found him most amusing.
2: I'll bet.
4: By the way, he has flown to Cheb with the lovely Ilsa in the mistaken belief that he will help you to escape from Czechoslovakia tonight. I am afraid the wait at the airport will be a long one for him.
2: Yeah. So what goes now?
4: Oh, it is quite simple, Herr Thurston. I shall see to it personally that the two of you make your way safely to the German border.
1: You mean you will help us escape from Cheb?
2: Well, sure. That's where his guards will shoot us down.
4: Ah, you realize my plan then, Mr. Thurston.
2: It's pretty obvious. A man called X is killed wearing a Czechoslovakian army uniform.
1: Ah.
2: While

0: Doctor.
1: But I don't get it, baby. You said we were going out in the town tonight. What are we doing in this Chip Airboy joint?
2: I'm waiting for word from Anton Gore as soon as his message reaches me.
3: Fräulein Grünwald, please report to the commandant's office. Fräulein Grünwald, report to the commandant's office at once.
2: There. That must be Anton's message now. Wait for me here. I'll be right back.
1: But, baby...
2: Wait for me.
1: Okay. How do you like that? Leaves me out here in the cold, hanging onto a couple of bags. Boy, what a time I've been having. No Mr. Thurston, no smooching, no money. Believe me, I'll be plenty glad to get back to the good old USA States.
4: Okay, Peg, now let's go.
1: Oh, Mr. Rex.
4: Yeah, come on.
1: But where are we going?
4: Back to the United States.
1: But how?
4: Keep walking over to that plane. We're flying out of here.
1: Plane? But that's an army job. They got guards for those things and stuff.
4: I'm keeping up a couple of headaches in the hangar.
5: You found him, Ken.
4: Yeah. Get aboard, Peter.
1: But that cute cookie, Ilse, we got to wait. She'll be right back.
4: You bet she will. The minute she lands, we're the ones who had her page, not Gora.
5: Huh?
4: Get aboard.
1: Okay.
5: Hurry, Ken. They will be on us any moment. I've already had a call from the control tower regarding our intentions.
3: Hello there, in this plane. What are you doing there?
5: It is Gora.
4: Yep. Close the canopy.
3: Stop that, you hear? Stop that, please.

0: out of range. We'll be in the U.S. zone in 15 minutes.
1: We will? Hey, hey, how do you like that? I did it. I got your boat out of Czechoslovakia.
0: Oh, sure.
2: Yes. Yes, we are out, Ken. And I am leaving my beloved country, perhaps forever.
0: You'll be back.
2: You forget. It is in the hands of dictators. My people are enslaved.
0: Don't take my word for it, Johann. Take a look at history. And a man who once said that no nation can exist half slave and half free. That goes for the world, too. You'll be back.
3: And now, here is our star, Mr. Herbert Marshall.
0: Thanks for being with us. Join us, won't you, when next I return as the man called X. Good night.

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2: The Cavalcade of America,

The Cavalcade of America, presented by DuPont, tells how our nation has won leadership in many fields. Important among these is chemistry. Chemical research by developing new uses for the raw materials from American farms and mines and forests has created a great variety of products that contribute daily to your comfort and convenience. If you're interested in chemistry, you'll find something of value in a book that we have just prepared called The Kinship of DuPont Products. With this booklet is included a 13-color chemical chart which illustrates the interesting interrelationship of DuPont products. A copy may be obtained free of charge by writing DuPont, Wilmington, Delaware. We shall have more to tell you about this booklet and chart at the close of the program. The name Mark Twain is used on this program by special permission of the trustees of the Samuel L. Clemens Estate, the Mark Twain Company, and Harper Brothers Publishers, extended through Charles T. Lark, attorney for the estate. Our DuPont Cavalcade Orchestra sets our scene with two movements from Ferdy Groffé's Mississippi Suite, Father of Waters and Huckleberry Finn.

0: Literature is an important index of a country's progress. Whether the work of its authors be critical or inspirational, their writings must furnish the guide to each succeeding generation on the customs, traditions, and ambitions of the race. It is 1845, near the small, sleepy village of Hannibal, Missouri. In that typical American village lives Sam Clemens, later to be called Mark Twain. As a small boy, he had his best time swimming in the Mississippi. Now, leaving his playmates behind, he swims far out toward the middle of the great river.
1: Good old Mississippi. Hey, Johnny. Johnny, swim out here.
2: Sam! You come on back closer to shore. Suppose you got a cramp.
1: Oh, I'm all right. Look here, those lumber barges coming. Then I can swim right up to one.
2: You be careful, Sam Clemens.
1: Ship ahoy. Ship ahoy there.
3: Who's that ship ahoying me?
1: Hey, hey, Mr. Lumberman. I'm getting tired.
3: Grab a hold of the barge as I come by. That's right. Say, you're a scrap to be swimming out in the middle of the Mississippi.
1: I'm not so... That's a little.
3: Here, grab my hand and I'll hike your board.
1: Hey, buddy.
3: Up the daisy. There you are. Well, there ain't enough for you to make a tadpole.
1: Oh, there is, too. I'm going on 10. Hey, he'll fire me up on this barge. Look at how he sweep along the water.
3: Ain't you never been in a boat before, son?
1: Not on a big one that could sweep along with the current like this. Gee whiz, Johnny's way back there.
3: You see that point of land ahead? We're sweeping in close to it, and you jump off there and swim. Mm. And only carry a good knowledge.
1: Hey, can I stay on your barge a little longer, mister?
3: Don't figure it better, son. Sure got spunk, though. Why'd you get a barge of your own?
1: Who, me?
3: Well, you're going to grow up someday, ain't you?
1: Yeah, I reckon I am. But I always thought I'd like to be a pirate.
3: Pirates is getting scarcer than hen's teeth, son. You better be a reverend.
1: Yeah. Yes, maybe I will, mister. Sure like this old Mississippi.
3: Well, now, let's see you swim to that point. Bet you can't make it before I'm up even that cliff ahead.
1: Oh, that's easy. Thanks for the ride, mister. So long.
3: So long. Mighty spunky kid.

0: Sam Clemens lived a typical American boy's life in a typical American small town. He wrote Tom Sawyer and Huckleberry Finn, which came to represent for millions of his countrymen their own memories of youth. He was in his middle 20s when he began fulfilling childhood ambitions. In 1856, in the pilot house of a Mississippi River steamboat.
1: Sam, you've been a good apprentice pilot now for 2 years. Are you certain you know this part of the river?
2: Captain Bixby, I know it like the back of my hand.
1: Then I'm going to let you take the ship across alone from this shore to the other one.
2: Will you recommend me for my pilot's license afterwards?
1: Well, we'll see. Aces.
3: Yes, sir, Captain. Yes, Captain.
1: You stay here in the pilot house with Mr. Clemens in case he wants to send me any messages on the trip.
2: Yes, Captain. Afraid you don't trust me, Captain.
1: We'll see. I'll be on the lower deck aft with the...
2: Aces, do you think I'll look fine in the pilot's cap?
4: You gonna be a real for sure pilot, Mr. Clemens?
2: Just as soon as it takes me to get from here to that other bank. And now stand back, Aces. Yeah. I gotta give the sailing signal.
4: We getting off smooth. Sure wish I was going to be a river captain.
2: Oh, watch how I steer, and that'll be lesson one for you, Aces. Say, why doesn't that leadsman up in front take a sound?
4: Well, I thought you knowed all the depth in this river, Mr. Clemens.
2: Sure, I know the depth myself, but I just like to hear him calling. Give me the sounding.
5: Mark Twain.
2: Mark Twain. Let's see, that means 2 fathoms, 12 feet. What? Why, it ought to be 40 feet right here.
4: Don't get excited, Mr. Clemens.
2: Yes, but what's the matter? Has the bottom shifted? It couldn't have since I was over it last.
4: The leadsman on the port side now going to give a sound, and maybe that'll be better.
5: 4 feet!
2: 4 feet? Oh, my heavens, we'll be aground.
4: Oh, that's the ship.
2: Oh, it's too late. Run for Captain Bixby.
1: What's the matter, Sam? A little trouble here?
2: Oh, we were heading for a bank, Captain, but now we're sailing right on.
1: Well, how deep ought it to be right here?
2: 80 feet. But the leadman said 4 feet.
1: Well, I told the leadman to call the wrong depth. You see, Sam, you lose your head. Till you learn how to keep it, you can't be a river pilot.
2: Oh, I feel mighty silly.
1: You ought to.
2: Well, anyway, I'm not discouraged, Captain. I know every inch of this river. All I got to do now is know my own mind.

0: Sam Clemens won his license and became a skillful river pilot. But he was forced to leave the Mississippi when the Civil War ended its steamer traffic. In 1861, in Virginia City, Nevada, Sam Clemens stands politely at the door of Mr. Goodman, editor of Virginia City's newspaper.
1: Mr. Goodman?
2: Oh, hello there, stranger. What do you want?
1: Well, I've been walking about 60 miles to get here. Covered with dust. Reckon the first thing I want is a brush.
2: Brush, eh?
1: Yeah.
2: Well, I guess you can use ours. Hanging right beside you on the wall.
1: Oh, thanks a lot. There's enough dirt on me to choke a horse.
3: Look at it, would you?
2: Anything else we can supply you with?
1: Well, I'm trying to think. Maybe about 2 pound sirloin steaks, some mashed potatoes, and about half an apple pie.
2: Say, you got enough brass to go far in the world, stranger. Afraid we can't go on acting like a hotel. Just a newspaper.
1: Sure, I know it. I'm sure I'm going to like working for it.
2: Working for it? What makes you think you're going to work here?
1: Why, you want a columnist, don't you? A good reporter. I especially want to write stuff that can give people a good laugh. Most of them need one.
2: You don't say.
1: I've even picked out my name. Mark Twain. That's river language. It's what the legend calls out for a 2-fathom sounding. I had an experience as a river pilot once that certainly impressed the term Mark Twain on my memory.
2: But I'd like to hear more about your career, Mr. Twain. Mm-hmm. The truth is, I've got a newspaper to put out. And a lily-livered coyote who was supposed to show up here hasn't come.
1: Well, aren't you going to hire me?
2: Why in the name of Pete should I?
1: But you wrote me a letter asking me to come here. I had to walk all the way. I'm done in.
2: You wrote me... Say, what's your real name?
1: Sam Clemens.
2: Well, that's different, Mr. Clemens. Shake hands.
1: Well, say, you gave me a scare. I reckon I forgot to tell you my real name when I came in. I'm sort of absent-minded.
2: Why, everybody in Virginia City is spreading their sides laughing over the stories you sent in. Wait till I get some sharp pencils for you. Now, what do you like to write on best?
1: A sirloin steak.
3: That copy boy! Over at the 2-star hash house, get a steak the size of a spear.
0: Thus, young Sam Clemens became Mark Twain writer. Americans were to appreciate the privilege of seeing their booming West through such a book as Roughing It. They heaped their ready praise on this new and original writer. But young Mark Twain was to face a more critical and alien audience. In 1873, backstage in a London lecture hall...
1: Mr. Dolby, you're a good manager. We have a big audience, but... I can't talk tonight.
4: But what are you afraid of, Mr. Twain? You've given hundreds of talks in the United States. I've seen your press notices.
1: Well, I was talking to a lot of roughnecks like myself who knew my language. Well, picture the impudence of trying to make an English audience understand an American joke.
4: Mr. Twain, you can't disappoint this audience. They've all come to hear more jokes like the one about cotton umbrella.
1: The what?
4: Well, don't you remember what you said a fortnight ago to an Englishman who laughed at your American habit of carrying a cotton umbrella?
1: What did I say?
4: You said Americans carried cotton umbrellas because they were the only kind an Englishman wouldn't steal.
1: Good heavens. Well, then I've insulted people.
4: No, Mr. Twain. London loves that story.
5: Begging your pardon, Mr. Dolby, sir, but ain't it time to turn up their lights? The audience is restless.
4: Tompkins, for the love of heaven, tell Mr. Twain that people read his books in England.
5: Why, Mr. Twain, the Olympic Cycle and Reading Club, what I belong to, is taking up your work special.
4: Do you read them?
5: Why, I'm in the middle of Innocence Abroad. So many of those things you sign, I often thought myself. Makes me laugh.
4: You see, Mr. Twain, you're universal. And you ought to go on stage for the sake of your country, if nothing else.
1: My country? Well, what's my country got to do with this?
4: Because here in England, we can match your polite intellectual artists in every way. But there are three personalities that Englishmen today can't hear enough about. Abraham Lincoln, Artemus Ward, and yourself. Let me go on and announce you.
1: No. I'll go on stage myself right now, while I'm able.
5: Good evening, Mr. Delby. He's walking right out without no introduction. Let me get to them lights.
1: Ladies and gentlemen, Mr. Twain had fully expected to be here this evening. And to tell the truth, he is here. And will now give his lecture entitled, Our Fellow Savages of the Sandwich Isles. Mark Twain brought to Americans a better knowledge of their country. In England, in Europe, and even in the distant Orient, his books, or translations of them, brought a better understanding of American ways to her neighbors.

0: The Cavalcade of America, presented by DuPont, moves on. In 1842, in Concord, Massachusetts, young Louisa May Alcott plays with the village children in Ralph Waldo Emerson's barn.
1: Thus, Roderick, are you punished for your terrible wickedness?
2: Terry, lie still. I just run you through with my sword.
3: I know, Louisa May. Well, I got the giggles.
4: Oh, well, Louisa, so Louisa can finish her scene.
3: It's marvelous. Go on, Louisa.
1: But what awful fate has made me slay my own brother? Better if we had both fallen off this cliff and into the sea below it.
3: Don't pace up and down so close to the edge of the hayloft, Louisa.
1: Yes. Oh, dark and roaring waves. Perhaps I should leap from this cliff.
3: Don't jump that high, Louisa.
4: Oh,
3: Louisa.
4: Oh, Louisa.
3: Right on her head.
4: Oh, Louisa.
3: What did you yell for?
4: I'm all right.
3: Aren't you hurt a bit?
4: Well, a little. That was an awful high cliff.
5: Children. Did I hear a scream out here?
3: Well, Mr. Emerson, Louisa was acting one of her plays and she fell on her head.
5: Oh, Hillary. You and Margaret should be running home. I heard your mother calling you for supper. I'll take care of Louisa.
3: Thanks, Uncle Ralph.
4: Bye, Louisa. Hope you feel better.
5: Poor child. How does it feel now?
1: Better. Could I use one of your handkerchiefs, please? Oh,
5: there you are. Come on out here, where we can sit down under the apple tree. I came out specially to ask about your mother.
1: Oh, she's all right. She's lonesome sometimes because she misses Papa. All of us do. Will he come back from London soon, do you think, Mr. Emerson?
5: Well, either he'll come back or else he'll found his new school successfully over there and we'll send for you to come to London. Would you like that?
1: Oh, I'd love to see other countries. But I don't think I ever will. We're too poor. Oh,
5: don't feel that, child.
1: Yes, but we are, though. I heard two ladies talking after church one day. And one said, Bronson Alcott's just a dreamer. He can't even take care of his wife and those four little girls.
5: Concord is a very gossipy town, Louisa. Most towns are.
1: But it might be true. Maybe that's why Mommy works so terribly hard and still. Sometimes we don't have enough to eat.
5: That's what I wanted to know. Let me know when that happens, will you, Louisa? Will you promise?
1: Yes, sir. I worry about my mommy. I know she works till it isn't good for her.
5: Help her all you can, Louisa.
1: I mean to.
5: Now, how is your bump, child?
1: Why, it's all gone. At least I've forgotten it.
5: You're learning to be brave, Louisa. Always forget your own hurts in the ills of others. Well, I must go in, child, because Mrs. Emerson has supper ready. Please take your mother this book to read.
1: Oh, thank you, sir. Has it pictures?
5: I think so. Good night, Louisa. And don't forget to run home before dark.
1: I won't.
3: Louisa!
5: There's your sister Anna calling. Good night, Louisa.
3: Louisa!
2: Good night.
3: Louisa!
2: Oh, here you are. Mommy, it's supper time.
1: What are you staring at? Mr. Emerson put a $10 note for us in this book. Oh, Anna, isn't he a good man?

0: As young Louisa May grew up, she found inspiration in such neighbors as the Emersons and the Hawthorns. At 19, she sold her first story for $5. But her writing had to be interspersed with other work, as a paid companion, as a governess, and as a seamstress. One particularly hard winter, when Mrs. Alcott, Louisa May, and her younger sister Betty had gone to live in Boston, in the front room of their small flat, Louisa finishes a fitting to one of her dressmaking customers.
1: I hope you surely have my dress finished by Thursday, Miss Alcott. Sometimes you're slow.
2: I know, Mrs. Sanford. Mother's faster. I'll ask her to help me with it.
1: Well, just so it's in some shape to wear. Where did I put that magazine I was carrying?
2: Why, here it is, under your veil.
1: Oh, what's the matter? You jumped like it bit you.
2: Oh, well, nothing, but... Well, I have a story in this magazine.
1: A story? You?
2: Yes, I sometimes write silly little things. But this is a continued story. See? Here it is.
1: Why, I don't believe.
2: Well, I didn't mean to talk about it. I'm not proud of it, goodness knows. But here's the next chapter I'm just writing.
1: Let me see. Why, Miss Orchid, I never dreamed. Oh, I adore this story. If this is really the next chapter, could I take it home?
2: Oh, I'm afraid not, Mrs. Sanford. I have to send it in tomorrow.
1: Why, too amazing. My own dressmaker. Well, I don't see how you get into it.
2: Well, I think up the plots while I'm sewing, and then I write on Saturdays and Sundays.
1: You want to give all your time to writing?
2: Sometime when I have money enough, I will. Oh, you want the dress by Thursday. I remember.
1: Oh, not if it puts you out too much. I mean, I am more anxious to find out what happens to your splendid hero. He's too divine. Good day, Miss Austin. Don't work too hard.
2: Good day, Mrs. Sanford.
3: Louisa.
2: Oh.
3: Louisa.
2: Wait a minute, Betty. I'll be right in, dear. And Betty, what do you think? I met my public at last. It's that big fat Mrs. Sanford. Oh, she thinks my trice is too divine. Betty, what's the matter?
3: Oh, I got into bed because I felt weak again.
2: Oh,
3: don't look so scared, dear.
2: But you've been crying. Why, Betty?
3: Because I couldn't fix supper for you and Mommy.
2: Oh, Betty, why, Mother and I are both as strong as horses. We can fix our own meals. It's wicked for you to cry about such nonsense.
3: It's only lately I've grieved that I couldn't have done more to help. When I'm gone...
2: Gone?
3: Oh, I didn't mean to say that. But you know how you were always lining us up and making us promise to look after Mommy. Louisa, I'm passing my share of that promise back to you.
2: I'll keep it, dear. Whatever happens, you're not to worry.

0: Betty Alcott died, and Louisa grieved deeply. But personal sorrow, poverty, and unceasing hard work never dimmed for Louisa Alcott the goal she had set herself to attain. In 1868, in the Alcott's living room at Concord, young Julian Hawthorne, son of the famous novelist, May Alcott, and her older sister Louisa talk together. May is speaking.
1: Oh, Louisa's turned intellectual. All she does is scribble, scribble, scribble.
2: Is this the manuscript?
1: Hmm?
2: Let me see it.
1: Oh, now, put that down, Julian.
2: Oh, let me look at it.
1: Do you nose around your father's manuscripts and read what he's written?
2: Say, you're developing a temper.
1: Oh.
2: Isn't she pretty when she blushes?
1: Please, Julian. If you'll put that manuscript down, I'll tell you why I'm so concerned about it. I'm waiting for a letter from the publisher I sent it to.
3: What? You sent it already?
1: Mm.
3: And you never told us. Oh, Mommy.
1: Oh, Mommy knows it. She's the only one I have to.
3: Oh, Louisa. You'll be famous someday, I'm sure.
2: Look here. Here's a good scene about a picnic. It sounds just like the picnics we've had in Concord. What are you going to call it, Louisa?
1: Little Women.
2: Little Women?
3: Louisa.
1: Oh, Louisa. Yes, Mother. A letter for you from Boston, dear. Is it the letter? Perhaps your desk opens upstairs, child.
3: Oh, I've told May and Julian about it, Mommy. I may as well open it here.
1: Louisa, don't be too disappointed.
3: Oh, read it, Louisa.
2: What did you say?
3: Wait a minute. He thinks the opening chapters are dull. Well, so do I. But he thinks it seems wholesome. A good girl's book. He's taken it.
1: Oh,
3: he'll publish it.
1: Oh,
3: I'm so glad.
2: Congratulations, Arthur.
1: My dear, you don't need to be told how glad your mother is. And the best part of it's knowing you've done it all yourself.
3: Oh, no, Mommy. You've helped. And May. And Betty. And everyone. Because all of us have lived this book. If it succeeds, that will be the reason why.

Teresa Alcott was a valiant spirit who endured until she had won her goal. The success of Little Women gave to her family the comfort she had long desired for them. But to other Americans, it gave much more. The same sense of remembered experience they had found in Mark Twain. The lasting fame of our popular authors testifies to the honored place of literature in the cavalcade of America.

This has often been called an age of chemistry. Man is no longer satisfied with things as they are found in nature, so chemists take nature's raw materials and change them into forms better suited to human needs. In exploring nature's secrets, chemists have discovered certain raw materials that rival Aladdin's lamp in the wonders they contain. Would you ever suspect that my lady's lovely evening gown might be first cousin to the safety glass in your car? Or that the colorful lacquer you used on that old chair has anything in common with the photographic film which brings to the screen your favorite movie star? Although they seem unrelated, the products just mentioned are really sisters under the skin. How these and other chemical products are related to each other is told in a book that we have just printed. It is called The Kinship of DuPont Products and includes a chemical chart in 13 colors. We should be glad to send a free copy to those of our listeners who believe it will be of value in their work or studies. This booklet and chart illustrate in a striking way the meaning of the phrase which guides DuPont chemists: better things for better living through chemistry. To avoid disappointing anyone, we wish to make clear that the booklet and chart entitled The Kinship of DuPont Products are not popular treatises on the romance of chemistry. They contain more or less technical information which will be of interest primarily to those who have studied chemistry or who use chemicals in their business. If you believe this booklet and chart will prove of interest to you, just write to DuPont, Wilmington, Delaware. A copy will be sent you absolutely free of charge. Simply address DuPont, D-U-P-O-N-T, Wilmington, Delaware.

Opportunity, a subject which includes some interesting stories of Benjamin Franklin, will be the title of the broadcast next week at this same time when DuPont again presents The Cavalcade of America. 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

0: clay smiling through, opens in a beautiful English garden, where John Carteret and his next-door neighbor and lifelong friend, Dr. Owen Harding, are seated at a small table playing dominoes. Dr. Owen is studying his next move, and John Carteret has dozed off. Owen selects a domino, plays, and looks up triumphantly, only to find his opponent asleep. He picks up his cane and nudges John with it.
1: What's the matter? What is it? My turn.
2: Now, this is the devil of an exciting game of dominoes with you going to sleep after every move.
1: Sorry, Owen.
2: Where's Kathleen?
1: My niece went over for some socks for Bobby Datchett. He's leaving tonight for France, you know. Pity a boy like that has to go when there are worthless young men about like, well, I'll not mention any names.
2: I suppose you mean Kenneth Wayne.
1: I don't know why he couldn't have stayed in America with his mother's family. Why he had to come back here stirring up unpleasant memories for other people.
2: Well, it's only natural that the boy should want to come back and take care of his father's property. He was going to the dogs, you know, and after all, it's been... Good Lord, John, how many years is it since Jeremiah Wayne disappeared?
1: 30, the 18th of June. Blast it, Owen, I don't want to hear any more about Jeremiah Wayne or his son. It's a subject I finished with 30 years ago, and I don't want it reopened.
2: The subject may be reopened in spite of you, John. Why not? After all, the boy is not responsible for what his father did. I think Kathleen is very fond of him. Very fond indeed.
1: Rubbish! Kathleen knows I don't like him or his name.
2: Does she know why?
1: No. But she'll never disobey me.
2: She's Irish, John.
1: Mm-hmm.
2: Now, 30 years is a long time to hold a hatred. Young Wayne is lonely. People around here can't forget what his father did, but, you know, he doesn't even know what it's all about. He's proud. He feels it. I'm surprised he stayed here as long as he has. John, be fair.
1: Fair? He's the son of the man who was responsible for the greatest sorrow I ever felt, and you know it. He's his son, his own son. You were here, you saw what happened to her. And you've seen me live on here for 30 years without her, and you dare to talk to me about his son courting my Kathleen.
2: Do you think any of those things stop Kathleen from being in love with him?
1: Kathleen's not to be in love with him. I won't have it. I won't have it!
3: Kathleen, I think you must be the most beautiful girl in all the world.
4: Faith, now, if that's what you're thinking, I'll never be the one to disillusion you, Kenneth Wayne.
3: Oh, the sun's going down. I suppose we'd better be starting home. Oh, Kathleen, I'm going to miss you.
4: Miss me?
3: Mm-hmm. I'll be leaving Dunstable sometime this week, Kathleen. I'm going to Salisbury to join up.
4: Oh, it's the war, is it?
3: Well, yes.
4: Well, sure, and I thought for a minute you were going to get married or something.
3: Oh, if I meant to get married, I wouldn't be going away to do it.
4: No.
3: Oh, no. Dunstable would be good enough for me.
4: Well, of course, there's many a good-looking girl in Dunstable. And if you're thinking of proposing to any of them, I'll tell you my idea of a proposal.
3: I'd be very interested to hear it.
4: Well, the young man would first have to ascertain that his intentions were not entirely disagreeable to me.
3: Oh, of course.
4: And then, choosing a suitable sort of a place in a garden or on a country road, like this, he should say, "It has long been my intention to ask a question of you."
3: That sounds like a very good beginning.
4: Then I would say, "Dear me, how interesting, what can it be?" And then he should gently take my hand and say in a tone which trembled with the force of his feelings, "Miss Dungannon, Kathleen, may I call you Kathleen?" Now, that's how a proper proposal should start. I read it in a book.
3: In a book?
4: Yes, and... Oh, my goodness, look, we're home already.
3: Home. So we are.
4: Well, before I go in, wouldn't you like to try what I've been telling you?
3: Mm-hmm.
4: Just to see how it sounds.
3: How does it begin again?
4: "It has long been my intention to..." Go on, get on with it now.
3: Oh, yes. "It has long been my intention to..."
1: Kathleen! What are you doing out here on the road?
3: Good evening, Mr. Carter.
1: Good evening, Mr. Wayne. I'm sorry to see, Kathleen, that you have a painfully short memory.
4: Uncle John, dear, would you believe it now? I clean forgot what you told me about seeing Mr. Wayne.
1: Very likely. Will you be good enough to leave us, Mr. Wayne? I'm sorry to be inhospitable, but you will please understand clearly, once and for all, that you're not welcome here.
4: Uncle John!
3: Mr. Carter, I hope someday to ask Kathleen to marry me.
4: And if he does, I'll accept him.
1: Miss Duane, please let it be clearly understood. Once and for all, there can be no question of marriage between you and Kathleen. I absolutely forbid you to see her again.
3: Mr. Carteret, it's only fair then to tell you, sir, that I shall see her without your permission. I love Kathleen, and she loves me.
4: Oh, I do.
3: You're going to find it very difficult to keep us apart. Because I'm coming back from the war, and I'm going to marry her. With your consent or without it. Good night, sir.

0: Kathleen? Why, Kathleen, child, what are you doing out here in the garden crying? Come here to me. Let me put my arm around you.
1: Don't you touch me.
0: Kathleen.
1: I love him. What right do you have to interfere because of some quarrel you had with his father?
0: Kathleen, I think it's time you knew the truth about the man whose son you say you love. Perhaps I should have told you long ago, but I didn't dream you would ever meet a Wayne, much less love one.
2: Am I disturbing something, John? I heard your voices from my porch.
0: No, and I'm glad you're here. I think Kathleen should know what happened in this garden 30 years ago. You were here that night, and you can bear me out. Sit down, Owen.
2: Thank you.
0: Kathleen, my dear, 30 years ago, on the 18th of June, this old house was a hubbub of excitement. It was a lovely summer night like this. Over the gate yonder, the honeysuckle and roses grew just as they do tonight. Everything was much the same except for some Chinese lanterns placed here and there. But it was the night Moon Yin and I were to be married. She arrived that day with her sister Mary, your mother, my dear.
1: Oh, I wish I could have been here.
0: The long twilight faded into darkness. The old house was lit by a thousand candles. Snatches of laughter and gay chatter floated into the garden, and someone was playing something soft and liquid on the harp. I can hear it still. It was her song. She brought it to me from Ireland as a wedding present, she said. How clearly it all comes back. There was an hour yet before the ceremony, and suddenly there was a violent ring at the gate bell, and you know who stood there, jangling it as though he wanted to wake the dead?
1: No.
0: Dr. Owen.
2: Yes, that's right.
0: Yes, sir, Dr. Owen, 30 years younger and 30 years less handsome. For heaven's sake, stop jangling the bell. I'm coming. Hello, Owen.
3: Why do you have this gate locked when there's a wedding going on?
0: Keep out unwelcome guests.
3: Can you tie a bow tie? My hands are shaking so that I can't manage it.
0: What are you nervous about? You aren't getting married. Here, come into the house and I'll tie it for you.
3: If I live through this, I'll take a solemn oath never to go near another wedding again, much less be best man. Oh, good Lord, I've lost you.
0: Lost what?
3: The ring. The ring. Now what am I going to do? What the devil do you mean getting married anyway?
0: There's the ring on your finger.
3: What? On whose finger?
0: On yours, on your little finger. What the devil do you mean wearing Moon Yin's ring? Put it back in your waistcoat pocket.
3: Well, it won't stay there. I'll be bound to lose it. Oh, thunderation.
0: Now what?
3: It slipped down into the lining of my pocket. Must be a hole there somewhere. Now I'll have to find a maid and get her to fish it out.
0: If you lose that wedding ring, I'll hang you up by your thumb.
3: Oh, well, I'll find it. I'll find it. Don't get rattled now. I'll find it. Oh, John.
0: Yeah?
3: I knew I had something to tell you.
0: Where?
3: I went into the Dragon on my way here to get a little something to set him a nerve, you know.
0: Yes?
3: Wayne was there, drinking more than was good for him and talking about Moon Yin. And I was wondering, did you ask him to the wedding?
0: Of course not.
3: Well, I wonder if that was wise. Wayne has a strange and bitter nature. No, I know how you feel about him, and I don't blame you. But Wayne was in an ugly mood and making pretty wild threats.
0: Threats?
3: Yes. He was muttering around that there was still time, that the wedding wasn't over yet. At first, I thought I wouldn't tell you.
0: I'm glad you did. It's always better to be forewarned, and if it becomes necessary, I'll have to deal with him. That kind of a man usually takes doubt in talking.
3: Oh, well, I'm not worried about Wayne. Are you?
0: Well, yes, I am, Owen. There's no use denying it. My reason tells me there's no way he can harm us now, and yet I'm a little worried. Well, there's more guests arriving. Come along. Let's go into the study and talk it over.
3: Right, sir.
0: Will you answer the front door, Ellen?
1: Yes, Mr. John. Right away, sir.
0: Right, thank you.
4: Hello, Ellen.
1: Oh, it's you, Mr. Wayne. Who is it you want, sir? We're very busy just now.
4: I want to come in. I want to kiss the bride.
1: I'm sorry, I can't admit you, sir.
4: Get out of the way, Ellen. I tell you, I've come to kiss the bride.

In just a moment, we'll bring you the second act of Smilin' Through, starring Victor Jory. In many a home today, children are sitting around feeling miserable because of a pesky cold. Now, if this means your home, Mother, why not take a tip from millions of thankful women and rub Vicks Vapor Rub on throat, chest, and back? Yes, it's the modern way most mothers use to relieve distress of children's colds. You see, the very moment you rub it on, Vapor Rub's relief-giving action starts right to work. And its comforting double action keeps on working for hours to help relieve congestion and irritation in the upper breathing passages, the coughing spasms, sore throat, and that muscular soreness or tightness. And results are so fine because Vapor Rub penetrates into the cold, congested upper bronchial tubes with its special soothing medicinal vapors. And at the same time, it stimulates chest and back surfaces like a comforting, warming poultice. So, Mother, when your child comes down with a cold, do this without delay. Rub on Vapor Rub, because only Vapor Rub gives you this special penetrating, stimulating action. Remember, it's the best-known home remedy for relieving miseries of colds. Vicks Vapor Rub.

0: Now the second act of Smiling Through, starring Victor Jory as John Carteret. As we pick up the story, John Carteret is continuing with the story of his romance, Moonyin Claire, which he's telling to his niece Kathleen, to show why he's insisted she and Kenneth Wayne must never marry.
1: Well, I wish you could have seen Moonyin that day in her wedding dress. She was too beautiful to be real. Too beautiful for anyone but an angel. I was in the study when Jeremiah Wayne came to the house, but I later learned from Ellen how Wayne stood there in the doorway, clenching and unclenching his fists, and how Moonyin heard him talking and came up and smiled at him and invited him into the morning room.
2: Oh, Jerry, it was nice of you to come around. I knew you'd never let me get married without wishing me well.
3: You're not going to marry him. It isn't true. I don't believe it. I won't believe it. You couldn't marry him knowing how I love you.
2: Oh, now, Jerry, you mustn't begin this all over again.
3: Don't look at me like that as if you hated me. I love you. I'm dying inside for love of you, Moonyin Claire. Do you think I can feel this way and stand aside while you marry another man?
2: You can, because you must.
3: No. Oh, no. He's not going to have you. Not if I can prevent it.
2: Jerry, listen to me. Do you know what you're going to do to prove your love for me? You're going to leave me now, bravely and wishing me joy. And you're going to go along home and let me be married to the man I love. Because you love me. Oh, sure, and it's a dog's life. I'd be leaving you, Jerry, not loving you. And you don't deserve that.
3: Moonyin. Oh, Moonyin.
2: Goodbye, Jerry. God keep you.
3: I came for a kiss from the bride.
2: All right. You shall have it.
3: Moonyin.
2: Now, please go.
3: All right. I'll go.
1: Who was that in here with you?
2: Just an old friend, John.
1: Oh, how beautiful you are. And what a lucky man I am.
2: I'm feeling pretty lucky myself.
1: My darling. Oh, my darling.
2: Hold me close. Don't let me go. I feel safe when I'm in your arms.
1: Say, I think we've broken a few of the rules. I'm not supposed to see you in that wedding dress till we meet at the altar.
2: I know. Are you sorry?
1: Oh, sorry? No, no, no. You're so beautiful, Moonyin. You're so beautiful.
4: Oh, so here you are. John, I wish you'd pay some attention to your own wedding. The wire broke that held the big bell of Lilies of the Valley, and it fell on the parson and almost smothered him. We had to give him smelling salts.
1: Good, that's why we picked you for the best man. You're doing very well. Come on, Moonyin, let's go out in the garden. Oh, by the way, Owen, you haven't lost the ring yet, have you?
4: No, Ellen sewed it in her waistcoat pocket. Safe this time.
1: She did, huh? Well, be sure and bring a pair of scissors to the altar with you.
4: Yeah.
1: Come on, darling, we'll leave Owen out to fret it out a little.
4: Love, weddings, rings. What a lot of trouble to get into trouble.
1: Will you be cold out here in the garden?
2: Oh, no.
1: No? And what are you thinking?
2: I was thinking about how we met.
1: I asked you to marry me that very first day, and you said yes.
2: Well, not the first day, I didn't.
1: Well, very soon after then, much too soon to be modest. I thought at the time, say, do you realize I asked you to marry me without even knowing what your name was?
2: Well, I didn't know yours either.
1: I looked at you, and my heart absolutely stopped for a moment, and I said to myself, oh, there she is. There's the girl I've been waiting for. I'd know her anywhere. What did you think?
2: I thought, what an overbearing, arrogant young man. I don't think much of him.
1: Well, if that's the case, I'm going straight into the house and stop the wedding.
2: No, I take it back.
1: What did you think?
2: I must have thought, I found my happiness now. Because that's what I've been thinking ever since.
1: Darling.
2: Oh, John, do you suppose anyone else in the world ever felt like this before?
1: Never, never. Nothing's ever going to separate us, Moonyin. Not life or death or heaven or hell.
2: No. Even if I died, I think I'd find my way back to you, John. I'd be so lonely for you.
1: Oh, my darling.
2: Jerry!
1: What do you want, Wayne?
3: I've had all I can stand. Take your hands off.
1: Why,
2: Jerry, you said you'd go.
3: I couldn't, Moonyin. I've been out here all the time. Now, please go into the house, Moonyin.
5: I want to talk to Carter alone.
2: Oh, Jerry, you promised me.
5: Send her away, Carter.
1: I think perhaps you'd better, Mounier.
2: No, I won't leave.
1: Please do as I ask, Mounier.
2: Not until I know what he wants.
1: If you come here to create a disturbance at the wedding...
5: There isn't going to be any wedding.
1: Threats like that won't do you any good, Wayne. You've been behaving like a madman ever since we announced the marriage. Now get out of here and don't come back.
5: I tell you, there isn't going to be any wedding. I wasn't able to keep you from winning her, but by all that's holy, I can't keep you from marrying her.
1: DeBoe, put that gun away.
2: No, John.
1: Mounier.
2: Oh, John.
3: Dear God, I never meant that. Dear God, I never meant that.
1: Owen! Owen, somebody call a drone.
2: What's happened, Mr. John?
1: It was Wayne. He shot at me. Mounier stepped in front of me and then you ran out the gate and sent someone. Owen!
4: What is it, John?
1: John. Here, let me look at it. You're that dirty blackguard. Ellen!

0: I love you. That's all that counts. I will love you until the end of time.
1: Mon Dieu.
0: John, where is my ring? My wedding ring?
1: Oh, here it is.
0: Put it on my finger, John.
1: Yes, dear.
0: Listen. They're playing my song. They don't know I won't be needing it tonight. There's a little green gate at whose trellis I wait while two eyes of blue come smiling through.
1: Mon Dieu. Oh, dear God.

0: Well, that's all the story there is to tell, Kathleen. Now you know why I've hated Jeremiah Wayne all these years. Love like that, Kathleen, is like the smile of God. And when it's taken from you, it's as though God had stopped smiling.
1: Uncle dear, you could love like that through the years and after the years and after death itself. How is it you can be so hard about me and my poor little love story?
0: Because you're the stock of Moon Yin herself. And he's the blood of the Waynes, and you don't belong together.
2: Don't be hard-headed, John.
1: I love him.
0: You'll have to get over loving him.
1: I won't. I won't. You're an obstinate old man, John Carteret, and I'm not going to listen to you. Ken and I have just as much right to fall in love and be married as you and Moon Yin. You have no right to inflict your quarrels and your anger and grief on us. This is our lifetime, not yours. And I'm not going to let you spoil it. I'm going to Ken, and I'm never coming back again.
2: Go in the house and stop her, John. Don't let her get away.
0: Maybe I am an obstinate old man. Maybe I haven't any right to interfere.
2: Well, at last. You go and get Kathleen, and I'll go over to my house and get Ken.
0: Ken? At your house?
2: Yes, he's staying with me until he leaves for overseas.
0: Why, you old hypocrite. You never told me that.
2: I never had the nerve. Go get Kathleen, John. Hurry before she gets away. Go on, Ken. Speak your piece.
0: Go on, boy.
1: If you'd both keep still, I think we could manage all right. Go on, Ken.
3: Well, let me see. How did it begin?
0: It has long been my intention.
3: Oh, yeah. Darling, it has long been my intention to ask a question of you.
1: Dear me, how interesting. What can it be?
3: Miss Dungannon, Kathleen. May I call you Kathleen? Hey, that's all she taught me. Now what do I say?
2: Well, what does he say? You're the only one around here that ever proposed to anyone, John.
0: He says, Kathleen, I'm not half worthy of you, but I'll try very hard to make you happy.
3: Kathleen, I will try very hard.
0: And then he says...
3: I think I can carry on from here on my own, Mr. Carter. Kathleen, my darling, will you marry me?
1: Oh. Thank you so much. I'd love to.
0: Well, now we're getting somewhere.

0: John, it was a fine thing you did tonight. And believe me, I know what it cost you.
1: We'll have the wedding here in this garden. It will help wipe out the stain.
0: Would you like a game of dominoes?
1: Dominoes? No, I'm tired, Owen. I think I'll just sit here a little while and then I'll turn in. Good night, Owen.
0: Good night, John. I'll see you tomorrow.

0: Hello, John.
1: Monique. Monique, you know you seem very close to me tonight. Closer than you've seemed since you left me.
0: I am close. We're together again, my darling. You have only to reach out your arms and take me in them. I'm glad about Kathleen and Ken. They're going to be very happy.
1: We're together again.
0: Yes. Don't you see me, John?
1: Yes. Yes, I do. Why, you're wearing your wedding dress.
0: Of course, John.
1: Just as you were that night. And as beautiful and fresh and young as if 30 years were only a day.
0: Give me your hand, my darling. Come. We'll walk through the gate together.
1: Oh, Monique. I've waited so long. I've waited so long.
0: Come, my dear.
1: Monique, look. Who's that old man sitting back there in my chair?
0: You, John.
1: Me. And this is what they call dying?
0: Yes. Oh, John, isn't it glorious? And isn't it stupid to be afraid of it?
1: Afraid?
0: Some poor dears are. But they would go smiling through the years if they knew what they would find at the end of the road.

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1: This is Victor Jory. 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And now, Mr. Gable has a word for you.
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you Hollywood's finest. 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

And now, E.R. Squibb and Sons, manufacturing chemist to the medical profession since 1858, bring you a delightful comedy drama, One Sunday Afternoon. And as our star tonight, you will hear the distinguished actor Jimmy Stewart, who has twice been nominated as Best Actor of the Year, and 1940, he won the Academy Award.

This is a story of a small town, and small town people, and of a small love affair, if any love affair can be small. And well, it all ends up all right. Makes you wonder if it was so small after all, the things that happened one Sunday afternoon.

0: boy. You know, every bottle of beer makes that song sound better.
1: Dad?
0: Yes, dear?
1: You want me to come out there?
0: No, you don't want to see my wife, do you, son? It's all right, honey. You just stay in there. It's all right.
1: Making all that racket? If I hear any more, I'll come out there and put you both out of the house.
0: All right, now get out of that dentist chair, Snappy. Who's the dentist around here?
2: You or me?
3: Okay, Biff, you're the doctor.
2: But it's comfortable.
0: I got a good notion to pull all your teeth out.
2: No, I'll get out.
0: Good old Snappy. Gee whiz, you remember when we were kids together? You remember Avery's Park way back
3: then? Yeah, it was you and me and Beansy Miller and Hugo Barnstead.
0: Oh, yeah, that's
3: Hugo Barnstead. And Virginia Brett was stuck on her.
0: Oh, no, it wasn't. No,
3: yeah,
0: it was,
3: Biff. You was in love with her. And you used to sing in that good old summer time.
0: Oh, I used to sing that song. Virginia liked it.
3: She was a swell girl. Hugo stole her away and she was yours.
0: Hugo was just a plain everyday skunk. I never liked him. I bet I could have married Virginia if it hadn't been for him. He stole her. That's an awful thing for a skunk to steal another man's girl.
3: Yeah. So?
0: What? Oh, it's you, Dick over the Majestic.
3: Yeah,
0: sure, Biff Grimes is here. I'll put him on.
3: For you, Biff. It's Dick over at Majestic Hotel.
0: Hello? It's Sunday. Never work on Sundays. Besides, Amy and I are going out for a walk. I don't care if he's important. Biff Grimes is important, too. All right, so he's a bank president. Who?
3: What? Hey, what'd you say his name was?
0: Oh, Hugo Barnstead, huh? Send him right over.
3: In the good old summer. You got a old Hugo suit?
0: Yeah,
3: I'll be getting home.
0: Yeah, stay where you are, yeah.
3: Come here.
0: I'll do it. I'll get even. He stole Virginia from me, and that's not all. All right, come on, Hugo Barnstead, bank president, and get your tooth pulled. In the good old summer.

0: dentist.
1: Why, Biff Grimes. So you did become a dentist, huh?
0: It's been a long time, Hugo.
1: Yeah? Must be 25 years.
0: Yeah.
1: Let's see, the last time I saw you was when we had that little trouble at the factory.
0: Mm-hmm. Yeah.
1: Well, look, I got an awful toothache. I want gas, too, huh? Hey, look, right up here, see?
0: Oh.
1: Hurts like the deuce. I wanted to wait until I got over to Oakley, but Virginia, she's with me. And she said
0: All right. Which one is it?
1: All right, this one. Is it?
0: Oh, yeah.
1: Is it up there?
0: All right. My assistant, Miss Robinson's off today. Snappy Downer will take her place.
2: No, wait a minute.
0: Oh,
2: Biff.
0: Oh, you remember Snappy Downer.
1: Uh-huh.
0: Now, I just want you to inhale deep.
1: Okay.
0: Just deep as you can.
1: Uh-huh.
0: Inhale.
1: Uh-huh.
0: That's fill your lungs up. Are you getting any gas?
1: Uh-huh.
0: That's fine. Inhale.
1: I remember it all. Just like it was yesterday. I thought you were going to marry Virginia, but I fooled you. I fooled you.
0: Hugo Barnes. Well, I've got you right where I want you, you little crawling rat. Go on and breathe. That's it. I remember Hugo Barnes. He did it in Snyder's Garden. Yesterday, sure, it was yesterday. Avery's Park. And Amy and Virginia. Two of you go over there. Yeah, I remember. Seems like yesterday. Only yesterday.

0: girl.
1: Hello.
0: Yeah, you brought your girlfriend along.
1: Yes.
0: And I brought my boyfriend, too. How do you like him?
1: He's all right. Betty, I guess he's all right.
2: Well, introduce me.
0: Oh, I'd like to introduce my boyfriend.
1: Sure.
0: This is Biff Grimes. Biff, this is Virginia.
1: How do you do? How did you know my name is Virginia?
2: That's for you to find out, little girl. That's for you to find out. We men never tell anything we know. I guess we could tell a lot of things we wanted to, eh, you girl?
0: You betcha.
2: You betcha, yes, sirree.
0: Yeah. What's your girlfriend's name?
1: Oh, I forgot. This is Miss Lynn. Amy Lynn. This is what did you say your last name was?
0: Barnstead.
2: My name's Grimes. Biff Grimes. Hey, I just know you, didn't I?
1: That's right.
2: Ah, let me think what it was.
1: John Marshall School.
2: John Marshall? Yeah, yeah. That's right. Yeah. You were a funny-looking little thing then, weren't you?
1: I always liked you, dear. Oh, me. God, I shouldn't have said that. Well, you could have waited. I thought you did.
2: Oh, that's all right. I guess all the girls sort of slept on me in those days. Well, I guess an ice cream soda wouldn't be bad, eh?
1: Would you like an ice cream soda, Amy? I like a college ice.
2: Oh, that's swell. Say, Goldstein's got something new. I tried it last night. Yeah, you'll rave about it. He says New York's going wild over it.
1: Yeah.
2: Yes, sirree.
0: What is it, Biff?
2: Well, he spreads nuts all over the ice cream. And we won't sit up at the counter either. Goldstein got chairs and back. He did it at my suggestion. You know, give the place sort of a sporty atmosphere. Just like New York. Well, come on, let's go. Say, I've had my eyes on you, Virginia. You can take the little girl, Hugo.
0: Oh, sure, Biff. Come on, Virginia, you're littler than Amy.
1: Oh, goodbye, Dad.
2: Hey, wait a minute. Hey, what are you doing? Well, that guy has a nerve.
1: I don't mind if you take me, Mr. Grimes.
2: Huh? Oh, sure. Well, come on. I'm sorry I got into that fight. Here we are at Snyder's Gardens. You're sore already.
1: You go by and sit, wouldn't that like you? He's a perfect gentleman.
2: That fine fellager.
1: I despise difficulty.
2: Oh, Virginia, won't you give me a chance? Honest, I'm crazy about you. I can't sleep night or day thinking about you, and my brain's going around and around, and I get dizzy.
1: I'm not in the least interested. Oh, there we are.
2: I'm always finding them.
0: Hello. We were overlooking at the goldfish pond. Boy, I'll bet you there's a million fish in there.
1: And they're real, too, honest. They're swimming all over.
2: Well, that's wonderful.
0: Hey, Biff, there's a telly you had a fight with.
1: Biff, don't you start anything again.
2: I'm not starting anything.
1: I'm warning you, Biff Grimes.
2: I can keep my mouth shut, my hands to myself.
0: Now, don't worry, Virginia. Biff knows how to handle them. Hey, it's some cutie you got there. You think she'd go out with somebody decent.
1: We're going. Come on, Biff. Come on, Amy.
0: You know, I could like that cutie myself. And I'd do more than just hold a little hand if she was out with me.
2: Come on now, I don't want to get in any fight.
1: Yes?
2: What was that last remark?
0: Huh?
2: That last remark?
0: What about, wise guy? What are you going to do?
2: Santa.
0: What for?
2: I want to see how hard I can knock you down.
1: You promise.
2: I don't care. I wouldn't let a remark like that go by.
0: He's cute. He doesn't want to do.
2: All right, get up.
1: This time's got him now.
2: I'll shove it down his throat.
1: Avery's park at night, isn't it?
2: Uh-huh.
1: Haven't you seen Virginia?
2: No, not since the picnic.
1: Haven't you called her or anything?
2: No.
1: You were going to meet her here?
2: Yeah, 8 o'clock.
1: Oh, it's after 9 now.
2: Yeah.
1: That's too bad.
2: Don't I know it?
1: If I ask you something, will you tell me?
2: What?
1: Do you love Virginia?
2: Well,
1: you don't have to tell me if you don't want to.
2: Well, yes. Yes, I love her. I guess maybe I got a little too crazy about her.
3: sort of an ingrown pain. It starts in the pit of your stomach and works up to your neck and then...
1: It's 9:15. I guess the dingoes are coming.
3: Yeah. Yep. Looks that way. Well, sure is nice out here, isn't it?
1: Yes.
3: Yeah, sure is swell.
1: After a while, the moon will be up. Last night, it was up early. Oh, there it is now.
3: Oh, yeah, there it is.
1: Beautiful. This time of night, things seem still and quiet. Soon the fall will be here. Trees will get bare. Then winter. I don't like winter.
3: No?
1: No. I get awfully lonesome when winter comes.
3: Well, you get lonesome, Amy?
1: Yes.
3: I know. I get often, too.
1: Do you, Biff?
3: Yeah.
4: Where's Amy and Biff? Hi, Amy. Hello, Biff.
3: Oh, Snappy. What are you doing over here?
4: Just taking a walk. Guess you heard the news.
3: What news?
4: Have you heard?
3: Well, it depends on what news you heard.
4: Well, didn't you hear about Virginia?
3: Well, it was like...
4: She got married this afternoon at 4 o'clock. Married Hugo Barnstead. He's going to work for his uncle over in Toledo. Got a 12 job. He and the happy bride are leaving on the midnight. We're going to throw rice and everything. I hear they got a lower sleeper.
3: No. That's good. Wow. What do you know about that?
4: Well, I guess I'll be running along.
3: That's all right,
1: see, Biff, I'm sorry. It hurts, huh?
3: Oh, no. I don't know. It's just I hope when Hugo climbs into that sleeper, he breaks his legs.
1: Yes, that isn't nice.
3: All right, okay. I'm sorry. I mean, you're the first person who ever made me take something back, too. You're the first. Well, say, Amy.
1: Yes, dear.
3: Well, there's no sense in two people being lonely in the winter, is there?
1: No, Billy.
3: Well, then how about me being your steady?
1: Do you want to?
3: Yes, I do. All right. Well, gee, boy, looks like there are a million stars out tonight. Well, all right, let's go. I'll walk as far as the gate with you, and then, Amy, I think I'm going to kiss you.

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0: is our anniversary, you know?
1: Yeah, gosh, Amy. Funny wedding, wasn't it? Justice of the peace.
0: Old man Hawkeye.
1: Yeah. We didn't have any witnesses, so we called in those two men from the livery stable. Well, never mind, honey. Wait till I get my desk cleaned up, and then we'll have a swell wedding. We'll get married all over again.
0: I know, we will. Why not put your books away for the night and take a walk? You've been at the factory all day.
1: Oh, say, did I tell you they're switching Hugo Barnstead from the Toledo branch over here beginning tomorrow morning?
0: Yes, I know. But then you told me this afternoon.
1: Did you? Well, where did you meet Virginia?
0: On Main Street. You said they might stop over and see us tonight.
1: Well, I don't want to see him. I how did Virginia look?
0: Well, in such clothes. They must have struck it rich.
1: Yeah.
0: You don't mind if they come, dear.
1: Oh, me? Well, no. Why should I? Hey, look. It looks like them now. Look, out there.
0: Oh, hey, them? No, I've got the dishes put away. You talk to them for a minute.
1: Well, come here, Amy. Amy. I don't want to see them.
0: All right, yes. I'll open the door. Place you have here, Amy. Well, it's possible, anyway. You're both looking awfully well.
1: Thanks.
0: Don't you think so, dear?
1: Yeah.
0: A lovely dress. Oh, yes. I got it in Toledo. The store said it was imported from Paris. Really?
2: Yes, it would have been cheaper to move there.
0: Lovely. Don't you think so, dear?
1: Yes, yeah. I'm buying one for Amy for her birthday.
2: Oh, say, Biff. You know, my uncle isn't satisfied with the way things are going at the factory. We're not making enough money.
1: Oh, no?
2: No, he picked me to double the output and cut down the expenses. You see, you may be able to give up that silly business idea and become a businessman.
1: Well, let's get down to the point. What do you want?
2: Well, they tell me there are too many men laying off sick. Now, I'm going to clean out that place. Too much dead wood. Yeah, we're not running an old man's home. Too many old timers, huh?
1: Well, I found the man good worker.
2: Well, you see, Biff, you mingle with the men. You can keep your eyes open and see what's going on.
1: No, I do my own work. I don't notice the others.
2: But you can begin to notice them.
1: I don't understand.
2: Well, for instance, the department where you are. Now, some are on the job, but I suppose others aren't. Well, I want you to report to me, you see? Now, who would you suggest I get rid of?
1: In other words, you want me to be a spy.
2: Oh. You see, Virginia?
1: That's what I get for trying to help him out. I didn't ask you for help. You came over here tonight to make a sneak out of me. You didn't get out.
2: Oh, now he's insulting me without any reason. I came here ready to...
0: No, no, Hugo, you don't understand.
3: Oh, stop it, Hugo. I think you made a fool of yourself.
2: I have not made a fool of myself. I think Biff Grimes is too stubborn for his own good. What's the sense of talking to a man without any brains? I'm going. Come on, Virginia.
0: It's all right. I can handle it. Good night.
1: Well, I guess I got a little surprise for you. I mean, down at the factory. You know what happened the other night?
0: Hugo?
1: Yes, Hugo. That little rat. His uncle called me into his office and asked me to give him that information Hugo wanted. Well, we had a few words and I quit.
0: Biff, tell me the truth. Did you have words with Hugo, too?
1: Well, sure I did.
0: Disguise him?
1: Well, I...
0: Tell me the truth.
1: Well, I didn't exactly strike him, but I... gave him a little shove.
0: Oh, Biff, don't you see how we're fixed? If you went back and explained...
1: No, it's too late. I kind of lost my head, Amy. Something went wrong with the machinery. I guess it was my fault, and Hugo fired me. Wouldn't even give me my pay. I told him he had to give me my pay.
0: Oh, Biff.
1: But he's got to give me my pay, and I'm going to...
0: Biff, my mother's here visiting today. I'll tell her not to do that. She'll be wondering why you're home. I'll fix it somehow. You wait here.
1: Good evening, officer.
4: Hello, Biff. They belong to you, don't they?
2: You better come along quietly, Biff, and don't make any trouble. Hugo Barnstead wants you pinched. He swears you took a punch at him and came back and tried to rob the place. You had this gun.
1: Oh, for heaven's sake, be quiet. My wife's in there. I just told her there's a bluff. He wouldn't pay me my wages. I work for them. I work hard. I couldn't lick the whole police force. You fellas know me. You've known me for years. I wouldn't steal anything for anybody. I was desperate, I tell you.
5: I only wondered what was coming to me.
2: Sorry, Biff. We can't do nothing. We gotta take you. Yuga has the whole factory to swear on his side.
0: Biff?
5: Oh, well, I know that's awful nice of you not to come up here. I appreciate it. I'm only too glad to accept your offer.
0: What's the matter?
5: Matter? No, there's nothing matter. The cops are giving a clam bake down at the casino on Thursday, and they asked me to join the committee, so we're just going to go down there and arrange.
0: Well, wait for me.

0: Annie.
1: That's me. I dropped off at the junction. I could have made the 5:45, but I didn't want anybody at the station to see me. Something told me you'd be out here at the old park. Nice to be nice. Spring. Smells good. The earth and the trees. Everything seems to be waking up. There's new life coming in. I got out at 12 o'clock, and the warden shook hands with me. He was a nice guy. I'm glad to see me.
2: You know I am, Bill.
1: Oh, gee. Gee, good to see you. It's good to be back. 2 years, it just seems like 10. Well, that gramophone over there, what's the plan, man?
2: Let the rest of the world go by.
1: Guess we'll just have to do that, Amy.
2: All right.
1: Okay with you?
2: Wherever you go, I'll go.
1: Oh, look up at that old sky. Must be a million stars out. And the moon up full.
2: Yes.
1: And it's spring. Let's walk home, Amy.

0: Yeah, seems just like yesterday. Avery Park and Amy.
1: Biff, are you going to pull that tooth?
0: Yeah.
1: I'm going home.
2: Stay right where you are.
1: I can't stand to watch.
3: Well, it isn't my old time sweetheart himself.
1: Hello, Virginia. How are you?
3: Well, you've kept your look. Say, you pulled Goofy Jake's tooth yet? Do me a favor and put him out of his misery.
0: Hugo. Hugo.
3: Now, let him alone. He's half dead anyway.
0: Yeah? Hugo. You all right? Look at him here. Just take some water.
4: He's down, huh? Can you see him? Well, my dentist in Pittsburgh told me. Remember the time I had those 7 teeth?
3: Listen, you. For 25 years, I've heard nothing but teeth, teeth, teeth.
4: Oh, Virginie.
3: Oh, don't, Virginie. If I hear any more squawks out of you, I'll perform an operation myself and you won't get gas.
4: Oh. How much do I owe you, Biff?
0: For me? They owe nothing. Oh, nothing. Nothing at all.
4: Oh? Well, as you wish.
3: Biff. By the way, how's your wife?
0: Well, she's very well.
3: Still married? Don't you work at it?
0: Oh, Mrs. Grimes is still Mrs. Grimes.
3: Goodness knows what I've suffered. Married to this death house buzzard.
4: Oh, now, Virgie, I want to go home. I don't feel good.
3: Well, come on, then. See you some other time, Biff.
4: Yeah. Sorry we can't stay and see your wife.
0: Well, she'll be sorry, too. Good afternoon.
5: What was all that commotion in here? Where's Matthew?
0: Oh, he's gone.
5: Yeah? Ready to take a walk? Get your hat. Sunday afternoon, everybody out.
0: Amy.
5: What's the matter, dear?
0: Oh. Oh, dear, no. You're very sweet, very beautiful. I love you, Amy.
5: I love you, too.
0: And tomorrow you're going to get the finest car in Hillsdale.
5: Our old car is getting pretty terrible.
1: Well, I wouldn't let you be seen. You know, there's a brand new taxi standing over there near the hotel. Hey! Hey, taxi! Hey, listen, drive up to the front door there and wait there. That's right. Just around the corner. Yeah, that's right.
0: You see, Biff Grimes and his best girl...

If you've been watching the news from Europe and Asia, you've probably read reports of progress in the war on starvation. You've probably read about some of the effective new weapons with which science has armed doctors who are fighting that war. Among those weapons are the amino acids, protein derivatives which help to restore health-building proteins quickly, where men, women, and children have been robbed of them through starvation. Only through constant research were such new aids developed. Only through continuing research can their further refinements and wider use be achieved. That is why, at the House of Squibb, scientists are probing further into the possibilities in protein derivatives, working with the tireless thoroughness which has established Squibb leadership in medical research. Not only life-saving drugs, but all simple health necessities Squibb makes for your home use represent the fruits of such research. To make sure you get Squibb quality when you buy, ask for Squibb, a name you can trust. Next Wednesday, another great picture. The House of Squibb will present Academy Award with a real treat for the entire family. A special treat for the children. Walt Disney's Pinocchio. Jimmy Stewart is soon to be seen in the Liberty Films Frank Capra production. It's a Wonderful Life. This is Hugh Grundy bidding you goodnight until next Wednesday at the same time when you're invited to listen again to Academy.

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1: Family Theater presents Leo McCary, Betty Lynn, and John Howard.

Hollywood, the Mutual Network, in cooperation with Family Theater, brings you John Howard and Betty Lynn in Robert Louis Stevenson's classic, The Black Arrow. To introduce

0: Thank you, Gene Baker. All of us spend many happy hours living in the shadow of our memories. One of my first recollections was hearing my mother read to me the wonderful stories of Robert Louis Stevenson. So tonight on Family Theater, it's like calling on an old friend when I introduce Robert Louis Stevenson's well-remembered classic, The Black Arrow. In this story of 15th century England, you will hear John Howard as Richard Shelton and Betty Lynn as Joanna Sidley, alias Jack Matcham. Come, let Gene Baker tell you about The Black Arrow.
1: It was during the War of Roses, when the House of York and the House of Lancaster both fought to control the throne of England, that many scheming warlords came into power. Among these was Sir Daniel Brackley. Through murder, violence, and theft, Sir Daniel and his men of Lancaster had taken Tunstall Forest and the surrounding countryside. And although the tenants were forced to follow Sir Daniel, in their secret hearts they remained loyal to the House of York and Sir Ellis Duckworth, their rightful leader. Late one spring afternoon, two of Sir Daniel's loyal followers, Bennet Hatch and Nicholas Appleyard, stood before the Tunstall Moat House when a horseman approached.
2: Bennet Hatch, 'tis Master Richard Shelton, Sir Daniel's ward.
3: Most like Sir Daniel's in trouble again and needs men and arms to take more land.
2: Whoa there! Master Richard, what news of Sir Daniel?
4: Sir Daniel has sent word to ye, Bennet Hatch, for every man that can draw a bow to follow ye to Kettley.
2: What of me, Master Richard? Did Sir Daniel send word to me, his most faithful bowman?
4: Aye, Nick, that he did. Sir Daniel ordered that Bennet Hatch join him at Kettley with reinforcements. And ye, Nick? He said ye are the only one who can protect his moat house.
2: Hey, when the pinch comes, he remembers the old shoe. There's not a man in all Tunstall Forest can back a horse or draw a bow like...
4: What is it, Nick?
2: The birds, Master Richard. The birds scattering in the forest.
4: Look here. The arrow. They've got old Nick.
2: The birds. Enemies.
3: Get down, Master Richard. They'll aim for us, too.
4: Hey, Bennet, right away.
2: I'm done for old Nick. Oh, son, remember what I forgot. Keep a good eye on the forest. When birds scatter, enemies appear. Now, Master Richard, pluck out the arrow. I will die in peace. Pluck it out.
4: Aye. There. It is out.
2: Done. Who is he, Mary? Old England.
4: God rest ye, old Nick. Look, Bennet. It is a strange arrow.
3: Aye, it is. Black and black feathered.
4: With parchment wrapped around the shaft.
3: Hey, wipe the blood away, Master Richard Shelton, and read it.
4: Aye, it is clean now. It says, I had four black arrows under my belt. Four for the griefs that I have felt. One is gone, one is well sped. For old Nick Appleyard is dead. One is for Mr. Bennet Hatch, who burned Castle Grimstone, walls and thatch. One for Sir Daniel of the Moat, who cut Sir Harry Shelton's throat.
3: Enough, Master Shelton. This is unseasonable talk.
4: One for Sir Daniel, who cut Sir Harry Shelton's throat. Sir Harry was my father, Bennet.
3: Give me the parchment, Master Richard.
4: Father? Murdered by my guardian?
3: False words, Master Richard. But come, lad. I'll watch over old Nick while ye, Richard, take this note and ride post haste to Sir Daniel with the news of his death.
4: Aye, sir. Heaven be with ye, Bennet Hatch. I'll tell Sir Daniel you'll soon reach Kettley with more men.

0: surrounding countryside had come but recently into Sir Daniel's clutches. With it had come its rightful owner, Joanna Sedley, an orphan. After killing her guardian and taking Joanna prisoner, Sir Daniel had forced her to dress as a boy and named her Jack Matcham. In this disguise, he hoped no one would learn of her whereabouts until he could make himself her legal guardian, which would give him full control of her estates and her dowry rights. As Sir Daniel sits at dinner, Joanna huddles in a corner, praying for some means of escape.
1: Now, lass, come hither. By the rudest, sturdy boy. You're well disguised.
2: He called me, Sir Daniel. Was it to laugh at my plight? One day he shall answer for this and for the death of my guardian, Sir Daniel.
1: Aye, the lass has spunk. Ah, but come, Joanna, or Master Jack, as we call ye. Sit down and eat.
2: Nay, I will not eat with ye, Sir Daniel. Ye are Lancaster. I am a York.
1: Oh, listen to the child. You'll change your mind when I make ye a rich wedding. You shall marry my ward, Richard Shelton.
3: Do you use my name in vain, Sir Daniel?
1: Oh, Richard, Richard Shelton. What news, lad? What brings ye here?
3: Grave news, Sir Daniel. I bring ye tidings of the Black Arrow.
1: The Black Arrow? Come, lad, out with it.
3: Take ye this paper and read it. It was fastened to a Black Arrow.
1: What's this? Nicholas Appleyard killed by the Black Arrow?
3: Aye, it is true. But read further, Sir Daniel.
1: Who cut Sir Harry Shelton's throat? What madness is this? Who dares accuse me of slaying your father?
3: It is signed by Sir Ellis Duckworth.
1: Sir Ellis Duckworth? It is time ye knew, Richard. This Duckworth, a York like your father, killed him in cold blood so he could be made leader of your father's men.
3: But it happened at Tunstall Moat House.
1: Nay. "'Twas between the Moat House and Mount Holy Wood, Richard. "'Believe me, for I loved your father. "'But come now, eat up, lad, "'while I write a line for ye to take back to Tunstall.
3: "'Ah, well, it would have been in vain to argue with Sir Daniel.
2: "'Richard, Sir Richard, make not a sign, I beg of ye, "'but tell me the straight way to Mount Holy Wood near Tunstall Forest.
3: "'Why, lad, take the path by the windmill. "'It will bring ye to the Till River Ferry. "'But why do ye seek Mount Holy Wood?'
2: My guardian once told me if ever I was in trouble, the good father at Mount Holywood would help me. I need his help now.
3: But, lad, cannot Sir Daniel help you?
2: Nay, Sir Richard. He holds me prisoner.
3: I do not understand. Look ye, if you would escape, Master Jack, go quickly. Sir Daniel returns.
2: Aye, and thank you, Sir Richard. I am ever in my
1: debt. Here's the letter, and Godspeed ye, Richard. Now I'll have words with the lad, Jack. Jack Matcham, where are you?
3: He was just here.
1: Joanna! By the sacred rood, where is she? Richard, where is that girl?
3: Girl? Nay, sir, I saw no girl.
1: Boy, then fool, where is he? He's worth £500. Off with you, Richard, to Tunstall alone. I'll take some men and hunt for Jack, and be it upon their heads if they find him not.
0: Sir Daniel and his men took off at once in search of Jack Matcham. Richard, unaware that the boy he had aided in escaping was actually Joanna Sedley, rode rapidly toward the Till River Ferry, soon overtaking the disguised girl.
2: Has Sir Daniel missed me, Master Richard?
3: Aye, lad. And he started out searching.
2: Ye told him not?
3: Nay. First he asked me if I'd seen a girl, and I hadn't. Then he became excited about you, Jack, and asked me nothing more.
2: Thank you, Master Richard. You've helped me so far. Now I know not what to do.
3: I helped you once, lad. I'll help you again.
2: But I have no horse. I'm so weary.
3: Yeah, ride behind me, lad. I doubt not that my horse can carry the added weight. Here, my hand. Now, up with you. Ah, there we are. Off now. How came you with Sir Daniel, Master Jack?
2: He killed my guardian and took me by force. I was grazed in the foot and walked lamely, boy.
3: Boy? Why do you call me boy, Jack? You're not the elder, are you?
2: Nay. If you don't like being called boy, shall I call ye girl, good Richard?
3: Never a girl for me. I hate the lot of them.
2: Oh, I meant but pleasantry, Richard. If I talk of women, it's because I...
3: Whoa there, whoa. Whoa.
2: Sir Daniel's trumpeter. Wait, they'll overtake us.
3: Nay, we've a good start. We're near the ferry.
2: Oh, alas, Richard, I'm frightened. Don't let them get me again.
3: I'll help you, Jack Matcham. Never fear. Come what may, I'll see you safe in Tunstall Forest.

0: distancing Sir Daniel's men, who were unaware that they were so close to their quarry. Through thicket and glade ran the horse, finally reaching the ferry which began the crossing. Nearly across the river were they, and from the far bank appeared Sir Daniel's men. Almost as willows the ferry ran, and then... Richard's horse, struck by one of the arrows, lashed out in pain, upsetting the raft.
1: I say, George, Jack, it makes a life I owe you. I swim like a cannonball. Come on, Jack, we've got to run for it.

0: must take the long way around.
1: 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My foot, Richard, I can't go on.
0: We'll hide till you rest your foot.
1: But they'll find us, Richard. You must go on.
0: I'll not leave you, Master Jack. Did you not just save me from drowning?
1: Aye, and we're friends now.
0: We were never unfriends.
1: Are we near Mount Holywood?
0: I've clean lost the path, Jack. But we've lost the Yorks, too. Now then, lad, lean on my shoulder and I'll help you along.
1: Aye, I'll try. But right now my heart aches with hunger.
0: Hunger? Aye, lad, you're a bother. Well, here, take this bread and bacon. Sit down and eat whilst I go look for the road.

0: We must run. There are men in this wood.
1: Fire, but where?
0: We'll try this path. Just ahead, there is a mansion in ruins. It is grimed with fire.
1: It must be Grimstone. It was Bennett Hatch that burned it. We can at least seek shelter in the rafters.
0: Here we are, lad. And none too soon.
1: Those men, bless them, they're York.
0: But you're dressed like a Lancaster. Here, come under these rafters. We'll be hidden from view.
1: Aye, there must be 50 men, Richard.
0: Aye. Look, that one there. He must be the leader.
2: Men! Men! Good fellows all. We are here some 50 strong. Each man of us most foully wronged. We've lost our homes, our land, our friends. Shall Sir Daniel then reap the harvest? Shall he sit snug in our houses? In our fellowship, we do only good for others. We right wrongs. I work only to avenge the wrong done our beloved leader, Sir Harry Shelton. Ye all have your places. Sir Daniel must pass this forest to reach the moat house. Let not one man's soul escape.
3: Sir Alice, quick! Tis not Sir Daniel, but some of his men are fast approaching.
2: Quick, ye then, good fellows. Quickly now!
1: Let us go forth now, Richard, to Mount Holywood.
0: To Mount Holywood? When Sir Daniel's men are in danger? Nay, I must warn them.
1: Warn them? Richard, heard ye not, Sir Ellis? Have ye no heart for your own father? It was Sir Daniel slew your father at the moat house.
0: Jack, I know not what to believe. But this I know. Sir Daniel has raised me. His men I've hunted with, played among. To leave them in this hour of peril? Nay, Jack, he would not ask it.

0: Just to warn Sir Daniel's men went the two. But they arrived too late. All of Sir Daniel's men had fallen. A black arrow through his heart. Turning to leave, they came upon Sir Daniel, who, alone and frightened, begged Richard to accompany him to the moat house. As they entered the moat house courtyard, Bennett Hatch hurried up to them from a group of soldiers.
1: Master Richard, it is good to see you again. But soon we shall all go. Most of our men have been slain, and the woods outside the moat house lie thick with Yorkshiremen.
2: If we are all to go, Bennett Hatch, then 'tis time I knew. How came my father by his end?
1: Ask me not that again, Master Richard. I had no hand, no knowledge in it.
2: I shall then ask Sir Daniel.
3: Richard, if you have aught against me, speak and say.
2: Sir, my father fell when I was yet a child. It has come to my ears that he was murdered, and that ye had a hand in his death.
3: And ye think I would be guardian to the man's son I had murdered?
2: I had hoped not. But indeed, sir, a wardship is most profitable. All these years have ye not enjoyed the revenues from my land and led my men?
3: Aye, Richard. In this hour of my peril, when the forest is filled with the orcs who hunger for my destruction, I give ye my word. I had no portion in your father's death. But since ye trust me not, I shall banish ye to the room above the chapel.
2: Then truly ye must be guilty to hold me prisoner here.
3: Take him in.

0: Richard! Richard, 'tis I, Jack Matcham.
1: Jack!
0: Oh, Richard, this house is full of spies. Sir Daniel is truly a wicked man. You are in danger. Richard, do you know that tomorrow Sir Daniel plans to take your life?
2: No!
0: Soon Sir Daniel will discover I am here with you. You know now, Richard, I am not Jack Matcham.
3: By your life, lad, you're not Jack. I can tell that plainly now.
0: Oh, Richard, I thought you'd never find out.
2: Joanna! Joanna Sedley!
3: You are Joanna Sedley, the maid that would not marry me.
0: But I've changed my mind, Richard, if you were to ask me to be your wife.
3: Your wife? Ah, Joanna, you saved my life once, and I saved yours. Now I'm a prisoner. But I must say this, you're the best maid and the bravest under heaven. And if we escape from here, we will wed. But live or die, I love ye. Well, come up, speak up, Jack. Be a good maid and say you love me.
0: Why else, Richard, would I be here? Come, I will show you the trapdoor in this room. We will...
3: Swift, Joanna. They know you're there.
0: Give me your hand.
2: She's with him.
3: Joanna, Sir Daniel will follow by the trapdoor.
0: Oh, but the window is unbarred. They will think you're...

0: We're safe for a time at least. Give me your hand and follow me.
1: This is Groves Mill.
0: Aye. We must be in the dungeons.
1: We've walked quite a distance. Still there's no outlet.
0: Not so, Joanna. See, up ahead, that chink of light.
1: A huge stone where the light shines through.
0: Help me, Joanna. Help me move this stone.
1: Someone holds it, Richard, or it would move.
0: Nay, Joanna, there is a weight upon it.
1: Look, that iron bar in the corner.
0: The gods are with us, Joanna. There. At last, we're free, Joanna. Look, see this rope. It falls into the moat below. If I but lower it...
1: It's a great distance down, Richard. The rope still hasn't reached the water. It's so far, I'm afraid.
0: Nonsense, we'll make it together. I'll go first and steady the rope. You follow.
1: It's so far, Richard, we can't both make it. If he finds you here, he'll kill you. Go now, return later.
0: Oh, Joanna, my love. I'll come back for you, never fear.
2: The air roared in Richard's ears as he slid down the rope. He saw the stars reflected in the moat below. Then he lost hold and fell into the icy water. All feeling left him. Then oblivion. Struggling back to consciousness, he found himself in strange surroundings.

0: Since that time, my men and I have formed a fellowship, and we have used the Black Arrow only to right the wrongs done by Sir Daniel and his band of thieves and murderers.
1: Then, 'tis true, you're a good man and brave. But how did I get here?
0: My men found you on the shore by the moat. He had a tear in your scalp when they brought you to me.
1: But Sir Daniel, he was chasing me.
0: He must have thought you dead when you hit the water.
1: And Joanna? What of Joanna Sedley? Have you news?
0: Aye, Richard. While you were still sick, three times we stormed Sir Daniel's castle, and three times we failed to rescue your beloved Joanna.
1: But she is alive.
0: Alive? Yes. But unless our plans are successful, we are to lose her come the morrow.
1: Why the morrow, Sir Ernest?
0: Sir Daniel weds her to Lord Shoreby for a great dowry tomorrow in the Abbey Church.
1: At Mount Holywood?
0: Aye. But I have a plan, Richard. We will dress as peasant farmers, our hats pulled low over our brows, and go to the church.
1: Ah, Sir Ellis, pray no one sees through our disguises.
0: You must go on alone now, Richard, but I'll be nearby to help you should you need it.
1: God be with you, Ellis. And to think I once believed Sir Daniel when he spoke evil of you. I must be brave. If only I reach the church and get inside.
2: Just a minute, man.
1: Huh?
2: Who invited ye a pauper to the wind?
1: Ah, I cannot deceive ye, Bennett Hatch. My life is in your hands.
2: Richard. Richard Shelton. We thought ye dead. Why'd ye come? To make trouble?
1: Nay, I came to see Joanna.
2: I cannot let ye into the church. But by the saints, Richard, I cannot turn ye over to Sir Daniel.
1: Thank ye, Bennett. Let me stand here, then, by the church door.
2: Here ye may stand and watch, but I warn ye, Richard, no trouble.
3: First came the bride, Joanna, pale as winter, clinging to Sir Daniel's arm. Next, the bridegroom, halting on a gouty foot, his bald head rosy with emotion. Suddenly there was a movement in the crowd, and Sir Daniel fell, pierced by an arrow.
4: It's Sir Daniel!
5: It's Richard Shelton! Seize him! Shelton, he got Sir Daniel!
6: An arrow in me. Where is Richard Shelton?
1: Here I am, Sir Daniel. But I did not shoot the arrow that laid you low.
6: Richard, how could you? How could you make war upon me?
1: Nay, Sir Daniel, I made no war upon your life. I was your true friend until you sought my life. And even then I meant ye no harm. I came but to save Joanna.
7: Oh, Richard, I knew ye'd come. I knew it.
6: To treat me thus. I who befriended ye.
1: Befriended me? Oh. Nay, Sir Daniel. He murdered my father. He stole my land, my money, Joanna. Everything dear to me in Tunstall Forest he stole. For all these sins and more, ye must seek God's forgiveness. Mine ye have freely.
6: Give back me, Richard. But if you did not aim the arrow, remove it. Look here, lad. Is it black?
1: Aye, Sir Daniel. It is the black arrow.

0: Richard laid his guardian back gently on the ground and prayed for his unprepared spirit. As he prayed, he found another man upon his knees with uncovered head. Richard knew he was the archer who had killed Sir Daniel.
1: Oh, well, I stuck with. Were it not so?
2: It was the only way, Richard. Our plan had failed.
1: But, Sir Ennis, this time it wasn't the battle of the Yorks and the Lancasters. This time it was to protect me.
2: Lad, I heard ye with Sir Daniel. Ye took the better part and pardoned him. I took the worse. There lies the clay of mine enemy. Pray for me.
1: Indeed, Sir Ellis, I will pray for ye. But if ye have so long pursued revenge, and find it now of such a sorry flavor, would it not be well to pardon all other enemies?
2: Aye, it is well, Richard. For though the Lancasters and the Yorks may battle more, though ye in your good time may win and lose at war,

fellowship is broken. The Black Arrow nevermore will fly. They that still live shall come to their quiet and ripe end in heaven's good time. For yourself, Richard, and your beloved Joanna, my blessings. Dwell your life apart from wars whene'er you can, together in the green forests where your two loves began. The Black Arrow is finished, Richard.

0: This is Leo McCary again. In this evening's performance, I think all of us were impressed by the use of phrases like God be with you and God be your guide. I'd like to think that today these greetings have not entirely lost their meaning, that we can and want to still bring God into everyday life, that we can say good morning and mean God be with you this morning, or good day and mean God be with you today. But to do this, we must have God in our hearts. We must bring him into the home where our daily life starts before we can bring him back into the world. And the way to do this is through family prayer. A family united in prayer, asking God to bring his peace and happiness into the home. And as I say goodbye and mean God be with you, remember, the family that prays together stays together.
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From Hollywood Family Theater has brought you John Howard and Betty Lind in The Black Arrow with Leo McCarey as your host. Others in our cast were Junius Matthews, Tudor Owen, Ted DeCorsia, and William Conrad. This adaptation of the classic by Robert Louis Stevenson was written by Gene Wright, with music composed and conducted by Harry Zimmerman, and was directed for Family Theater by Jaime Dovalle. 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

Good afternoon, ladies and gentlemen. 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The people who make a business of counting radio audiences, or trying to count them, tell us that ours is growing very nicely each Sunday. And so, for the benefit of several hundred thousand newcomers who have dropped in on us today, perhaps I should repeat this salient fact about our program. 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Today's play, Storm in a Teacup, is a comedy. It began life in pre-Hitler Germany under the title Sturm in Wasserglas. Then an English playwright, James Bridie, changed the setting to Scotland, and the new play, called Storm Over Patsy, enjoyed successful runs in London and New York. Next, a fine English movie version was made. Upon the picture, Storm in a Teacup, our radio adaptation is based with a setting in these United States. And that brings us down to date on Storm in a Teacup.

0: Time, the present. Place, an American town we'll call Plainsfield. Plainsfield has a population of some 10,000 souls, more or less, and more if you consult the local citizenry, less if you look it up in the last census. Whatever the exact figure, Plainsfield is big enough to support a flourishing weekly newspaper, the Herald. And it is the Herald office and press room we are visiting now, in company with a young man who seems to be looking for the editor.
1: Your name, Burton?
2: That's right.
1: My name's Charlie Logan.
2: I'm glad to know you, Charlie.
1: You going to be working on the paper?
2: I applied for a job on the staff.
1: It ain't much of a staff, even for a weekly paper.
2: How many are you?
1: Counting you and me and Mr. Irving, the owner, the three.
3: Charlie, that Miss Burton out there?
1: Yeah.
3: Well, send him in.
1: Yeah, go on in.
3: Sorry to keep you waiting, Burton. This place is a madhouse. Today, a thousand things to do, and I'm supposed to make 6 o'clock train to Washington.
2: Well, you've got exactly 18 minutes.
3: I've checked the references on the New York papers you gave me. It looks like you're the kind of reporter I can use.
2: And this is the kind of paper I've always wanted to work for. There's something about a small weekly newspaper.
3: The Plainfield Herald may be small by a big city standards, Burton, but it has a position of great trust among the people of this state.
2: Well, that's why I came to you for a job. I'm a little tired of working for big newspapers.
3: Good. Now, to begin with, I want you to do an article on the mayor of Plainsfield, William Gow. Feature story stuff. Give him a nice build-up.
2: Why?
3: What do you mean, why? He's the mayor of Plainsfield and our next governor.
2: Oh, it's in the bag, huh?
3: I think so. He's got Scary backing him.
2: Who's Scary?
3: You better check up on the political layout around here, Burton. George Scary is the man people mean when they talk about candidates being picked in smoke-filled rooms.
2: Oh, sounds like quite a boy. I must get to know him.
3: You will, but first get to know Mayor Gow. I promised we'd give him a big spread in our next edition.
2: Okay. Gow for governor. I'll get right over to his office and have a talk with him.
3: No. Tell you what, he's presiding over a city council meeting at town hall tonight. Sit in on that, then you'll get the personal interview tomorrow morning. Don't forget, make the story nice and friendly.
2: William Gow. That's not a pretty name, but leave it to me. I'll make our mayor positively lovable.
4: Now, Harris, these campaign posters won't do at all. Pictures make me look too stern. I want a picture to make me look,
5: lovable?
4: Well, I'd hardly say that's the exact word, but I would like to look human.
5: Yeah. We'll take some new pictures first chance I get. How about the rest of the poster?
4: That's good. William Gow, loyalty and service to the people. Devoted loyalty, perhaps? No, that's redundant. Let it go the way it is, but do something about that picture. Tell the printer, whoever it is, to put a little more hair on my head. Retouch it a bit.
5: Yeah. How about a pompadour?
4: Don't be flippant. Let's take a look at the billboards. I hope you do.
6: Hello, Father.
4: Vicky, my dear. Harris, I don't believe you know my daughter. Victoria, this is Tom Harris, my campaign manager.
6: How do you do?
5: I know you.
4: Victoria's been in England for the past year, Harris, working with the various European relief organizations. You don't know how I've been looking forward to having my little girl back home again.
5: I can imagine.
4: Well, that'll be all for now, Harris. I'll see you at the council meeting tonight.
5: Okay. Nice to know you, Miss Gow.
6: Goodbye, Mr. Harris. Talking of meetings, you might have met me at the station.
4: Well, I'm sorry about that, Vicky, but it was absolutely impossible. I've been so busy lately. You know I'm running for governor.
6: I know. I saw a few posters.
4: But you don't know why I'm running. You see, Vicky, these are exceptional times. They require exceptional measures and exceptional men.
6: Here.
4: Being mayor of Plainsfield is all very well in its way. I have done what I can for the place. Tried to make it up to date. I have built them a new town hall, an amusement park, the only one in the county.
6: You have been busy.
4: They said in the Plainsfield Herald, I'm the best civic administrator in the state.
6: I'm sure you're a great success.
4: Well, thank you, Vicky. I don't mind telling you that my chances for election are very good. George Scary is coming for dinner tomorrow night.
6: That should be dull.
4: Well, he's an important man, Vicky. And you'll note that he comes to see me. I don't go to see him.
6: This may mean big things for you, Father.
4: There's no saying how big it may be. If I become governor, a time may come when I may be... Well, Scary told me that I might possibly find myself running.
7: Mr. Gow, Your Honor. Excuse me for breaking in this way, but I've got to see you.
4: Who are you? What do you want here?
7: Honoria Heggs is my name, Mr. Mayor, Your Honor. The same we live down at the corner of Fleet Street and River Place, or the butcher shop. If I seem to be out of breath, it's because I ran every foot of the way.
4: Get out of here this instant. Who let you in?
6: What's the trouble, Mrs. Haggerty?
7: It's me, Patsy, me darling Patsy. And him is innocent as a newborn angel.
6: What's he done, Mrs. Haggerty? Has he been arrested?
7: Arrested, is it? The police have got him in the jailhouse, and they've probably beaten him half to death. Him that hasn't got a vicious bone in his body. Oh, Mr. Mayor, Your Honor, it is you that has the power to tell him to give Patsy back to me.
4: Get out of this house before I have you arrested. How dare you walk into my home and make a scene like this? Now get out.
7: But, Mr. Mayor, Your Honor, listen to me.
4: Out, out.
7: Oh, it's a man. Yes, a tree, that's what it is. It's thieving. And the poor widow woman, no rights at all. Mr. Mayor, please.
4: And don't you ever dare annoy me this way again.

0: City Plainsfield, I hereby call order this special meeting of the City Council. Secretary, read the order of business on the agenda.
1: Item one, the matter of new equipment for the street cleaning department.
0: We'll table that for next meeting. Go on.
2: But, Mr. Mayor...
0: I said we'll table it. Next item.
1: Appropriation for repairs to the roof of the firehouse.
3: Mayor, I personally investigated the extensive damage to the roof, and I think...
0: That's your trouble, Mr. Hodges. You think too much. Appropriation denied. Next item on the agenda.
4: Excuse me, miss. May I put my overcoat on the seat next to you?
5: Oh, of course.
4: Thank you. I have to take notes up here in the gallery, and an overcoat draped across my knees makes it a little difficult. I'm sorry.
0: This is the name of George Wilson, the nomination.
2: Mr. Mayor, it's out of order for anyone but the council members themselves to nominate.
0: All in favor, George Wilson?
2: Point of order, Mr. Mayor. You can't nominate.
0: Will you be seated, Mr. Ward? I have suggested George Wilson.
4: That Mayor Gow is a little dictator, isn't he?
5: Please be quiet. I'm trying to listen.
4: Sorry.
1: An application from Sam Ross, night watchman at the City Hall, for a raise of $2 a week.
0: What grounds?
1: Same grounds as last year. His wife has had a pair of twins.
2: Not again.
0: Application denied. We grant the application. We're only asking for a fourth set of twins.
4: May I ask what you are doing at a city council meeting?
5: I'm interested in my city government.
4: Well, it looks like Mayor Gow runs this city single-handed.
5: Will you please be quiet?
4: Sorry.
2: Vote, Mr. Mayor.
0: We'll table the matter, Mr. Ward. Now, gentlemen, we'll take up my plan for building a new wing on the Plainsfield Civic Auditorium. You've been given copies of the memorandum I drew up, and I'm sure you'll agree that the Gow Auditorium, as I like to think of it, can
4: the
0: be...
4: The nerve of him. Builds it and names it after himself. I'm beginning to hate that man.
3: More urgent building projects that we...
0: Of course, you gentlemen may not consider it appropriate to call it the Gow Auditorium. Do I hear any other suggestions?
4: They wouldn't dare.
0: Not well. In that case, let's examine these sketches that I've made here. Now, the entrance...
4: May I have my coat? While lovable Mr. Gow talks about the entrance, I'll make an exit.
5: Good morning, Dad. I didn't think I'd find you up so early.
0: Oh, good morning, Peggy. I'm up early every morning these days. Any more coffee in that pot?
5: Mm-hmm, here you are.
0: Oh, thank you. That council meeting last night lasted until after midnight. This morning I've got to see a reporter from the Herald. I'm speaking at the Women's Club at noon. I tell you, Vicky, politics is hard work.
5: Only until you're elected.
0: Vicky, that's when my real work will begin. But I'll be happy to sacrifice my personal comfort for the good of the people. A man, public life, cannot know the pleasure of leisure, of relaxation.
5: Yes, I know, Daddy. It's only 9 o'clock now. Your speech isn't scheduled until noon.
0: Vicky, I don't think you appreciate the responsibility that I...
6: Mr. Mayor, Your Honor, I've got to see you.
0: Mrs. Hegarty, are you back again? I thought that front door was locked.
6: I came around the back way. Mr. Mayor, Your Honor, if you don't help me, Patsy, I'll kill myself by suicide. That I will.
5: Mrs. Hegarty, of course my father will help Patsy, but what is it? What did he do?
6: He did nothing at all. He's an angel. Him with his curly hair and blue eyes. But if he goes, I go too. Up to the heavens above with the blessed saints. It'll all be your fault, Mayor Gow.
0: Mrs. Hegarty, I warn you, if you don't get out of here, they'll...
5: Yeah, just a minute, Father. Mrs. Hegarty, calm yourself. Perhaps if we went down to police headquarters to see Patsy...
6: They won't let me in to see him.
5: Oh.
6: Only 4 years old he is, and they've got him locked up in the cellar like a criminal.
5: Only 4 years old and he's been arrested? Well, perhaps if we talk to him...
6: Sure, if we talk to him, he'll bark at you.
5: Bark at him?
0: Mrs. Hegarty, the case of your dog is closed once and for all.
5: Dog? You told me it was about your son.
6: No, I ask you, did I ever tell you anything of the kind? Not but what he's like a son to me. And now they're going to kill him in the gas chamber.
5: Oh, kill a little dog, nonsense.
0: Pay the fine, they'll give Patsy back to you.
6: Pay the fine, he says. Where's the likes of me going to get $25, me barely scraping a living together at me newspaper stand? Ah, Mr. Mayor,
5: surely you can give Mrs. Hegarty a little leeway. Call police headquarters.
0: Victoria, please go upstairs. Let me handle this woman.
5: But, Father...
0: Becky... Why don't you go upstairs?
5: Very well. Don't worry, Mrs. Hegarty. My father will do something for you.
6: It's a darling day, and may you find a kind and handsome husband.
0: Now then, do you know what I'm going to do, Mrs. Hegarty?
6: What, Your Honor?
0: I threw you out once before, and I'm going to do it again.
4: How do you do, Mr. Gow? My name is Burton. Mr. Irving asked me to do an article on you.
0: Yes, for... I know. Sit down. Get your notebook out.
4: Well, Mr. Gow,
0: will you stop jumping around like a French poodle? Sit down. Stagnation in public life.
4: I beg your pardon?
0: I'm dictating. Take it down.
4: Well, don't I take notes and then write it up?
0: write it up.
4: Put it into English.
0: Don't be impertinent. And kindly put down exactly what I say. Are you ready? During Mayor Gow's term of office in Plainsfield, he has scrupulously maintained the principle that all people, great and small, are equal.
4: Mm-hmm.
0: Did you say something?
4: No, nothing. Go on.
0: William Gow is concerned with the well-being of every individual in the community. To William Gow, great and small alike, can bring their problems, confident that he will do all in his power to assist them. It is his firm belief that...
6: Mr. Mayor, Your Honor, about me, Pastor.
0: Yes, Miss Haggerty, are you insane? How many times must I throw you out of here before you stay out?
6: You, mister... Won't you try to persuade His Honor to have mercy on Patsy?
4: Patsy?
6: His little dog, bless his innocent heart. You wouldn't want your dog to be put in the gas chamber now, would you?
4: Well, of course not. But why...
0: Now, this woman has failed to pay her dog's license fee, refused to pay her fine.
6: It ain't that I won't pay. I can't. I haven't the money.
0: The court passed sentence, and rightly. This town is full of dirty little mongrels. You must make an example.
4: How much does she owe, Mr. Mayor?
0: $2 license fee, $25 fine.
4: Can't they make an exception?
0: No, I won't permit it.
6: Oh, it's the hardest stone the man has.
4: Well, suppose I pay it for her. $27, you say?
0: You'll do nothing of the sort. Either she pays, she loses her dog. Now get out, Mrs. Haggerty. Out
6: wait, Mr. Mayor, wait. I've gone and borrowed $8. Now, will you take that much now, and I'll pay off the rest in about...
0: I won't try to make any bargains with me now. Come on.
6: But where am I going to get the money? I'd pay $1,000 for Mr. Patsy if I only...
0: And I'm not fooling, Mrs. Haggerty. The next time you break in here, you'll wind up in a jail cell. Yeah. The only thing some people understand is jail. Did you ever hear such wailing and screaming just because of a dog?
4: Some people are very fond of their dog.
0: Personally, I despise dogs. Over. That's off the record, you understand. A statement like that wouldn't look very good in print, would it?
4: Not from a would-be governor.
0: Of course not. Well, let's get back to the article for the Herald. Where was I?
4: Well, let's see. You were saying the great and the small can bring their problems to William Gow, and he will do all in his power to assist them.
0: Oh, yes. And it can be truthfully said that no man has ever been more anxious to lend a helping hand, to give aid and comfort when needed, to show by word and deed that he is truly a friend of all the people in time of need. Yes, William Gow's love for his fellow man is exceeding.

0: out, Charlie. Feature story on Mayor Gowan.
1: Okay.
0: Well, don't stand there reading it. Start setting it up in type. We go to press in 20 minutes.
1: Yeah, Mr. Burton, you only started working here yesterday, didn't you?
0: Yes, why?
1: You ain't going to be working here tomorrow.
0: Why not?
1: Oh, on account of this. You really want the Herald to print this story on Mayor Dow?
0: I didn't write it just to practice typing.
1: Now, look, Mr. Irving owns this paper, and he's a very good friend of the mayor's.
0: I see what you mean.
1: I'm only a printer, Mr. Burton, but I think you're cutting your throat by writing this.
0: Not Mr. Gow's throat?
1: His, too. But don't you care about yours?
0: Charlie, a long time ago, some bright fellow said that truth is a two-edged weapon. Sometimes it kills the man who uses it and the man he uses it on.
1: So?
0: So set up this copy in a manner befitting our great mayor. A front-page spread for lovable Willie Gow.

0: watch the light. You almost ran me over.
1: Hello.
2: Hello.
1: Remember me? I sat next to you at city council meeting last night.
2: I remember.
1: Well, now that you've almost run me over, the least you can do is give me a lift to where I'm going.
2: Well, all right, hop in.
1: Lucky you've got good brakes. I guess I was jaywalking.
2: Oh, no, it was my fault.
1: Oh, it was my fault, I insist. Next time it can be your fault. Well, what's that building over there?
2: The Civic Auditorium.
1: Oh, yes, the one Mayor Gow built. Wonder why he's so proud of it. It's a monstrosity.
2: I think it's lovely.
1: And that little mass of brick shaped like a mushroom is the library, I take it?
2: That's what it says in great big letters over the door.
1: The William Gow Public Library. He's a modest fellow, isn't he?
2: Well, he gave the money to build it.
1: He probably had more than enough left over from the profits of the Civic Auditorium job.
2: You don't think much of Mayor Gow, do you?
1: I think, briefly, that he's a louse.
2: Now, just a moment.
1: Now I know he's the man you probably voted for, but we all make mistakes. Fact is, the man is a disgrace to this very nice little town.
2: Well, you are new here, but you know exactly what's going on, don't you? You haven't been influenced by any chance by that article in the Herald this morning.
1: A little. I wrote it myself.
2: Personally, I think that... Did you write that vicious, disgusting trash?
1: With my own two little typing fingers.
2: Oh, get out of this car.
1: Now, wait a second. What are you getting so burned up about? I wrote the article about Gow, not you.
2: May I introduce myself? I'm Victoria Gow, Mayor Gow's daughter.
1: Oh, you're kidding. I mean, of all the people in this town...
2: Are you going to get out of my car, or shall I yell for help?
1: No, just wait and listen. I'm not backtracking on a word of that interview. I really meant it when I said your father is a hypocrite and a political hack.
2: What?
1: But you've got to understand why I wrote what I did.
2: You slandered him. You know that, don't you? What harm has he ever done to you?
1: To me? No harm. It's hard to explain.
2: No decent action is ever hard to explain.
1: Perhaps not.
2: You don't mean to say that idiotic business about the dog.
1: You think it was idiotic?
2: It's so small.
1: Oppression is never small.
2: No, but this doesn't make sense. You lose your job, you'll never get another one. And all because you got sentimental about a silly old woman and her mongrel dog.
1: Well, wouldn't you?
2: I did. Why did you do it? What sort of a man are you, anyhow?
1: Did you ever know a decent sort of man who could tell you straight off what sort of a decent man he was?
2: I've never known a man who did the mischief you've done for no reason at all.
1: Look here, if you really want to know, I'll tell you something I've never... No, wouldn't do any good. Goodbye. I guess I'd better take the bus after all.
2: Oh, wait. Tell me.
1: Well, when I was a kid, I lived at the foot of a steep hill. Wagons used to go up the hill with heavy loads. Sometimes the horses couldn't take the load, and then the drivers hit them. On their flanks, their bellies, their eyes, and nostrils. One day I couldn't stand it. I was scared out of my shoes, but I went for one of the drivers. He just put the flat of his hand against my face and sent me spinning into the gutter. I was only a little kid. So I said to myself, when you grow up, you'll hit out. Every time, no matter what it costs.
2: And you've done that?
1: Yes. Well, here comes a bus.
2: No. Let me drive you. I don't know where you're going, but I'm going that way, too.

0: We await with some pleasure the return of Mayor Gao to Plainsfield, where a storm is brewing and things are ready to break wide open in Act Two. In the meantime, a familiar figure emerges from the wings. This is Kenneth Banghart, who speaks for the Ford Motor Company.
1: In the 44 years since the first Ford cars began rolling over the roads, millions and millions of Americans have learned from their own experience that Ford cars mean dependability and economy. 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However, quite often, Ford owners take the trouble to write the Ford Motor Company about the way their cars have served them. Recently, Mr. J.R. Kuntz of Nashville, Tennessee, took time off from his electrical repair business to write about his experience. "I started using Ford in Model T days," he wrote, "and they get better each year. 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I've driven this car 40,000 miles, and outside of gas, oil, and lubrication, I have not spent one nickel on it. I average 20 miles to the gallon on trips and 18 miles to the gallon on city driving. I never add oil between changes." And Mr. Kuntz concluded, "My Fords have always served me dependably and economically. I'm looking forward to the delivery of my new Ford, which will be my 25th. That's typical of the letters the Ford Motor Company has been receiving for three generations now. Typical of the way owners of Ford products feel about their cars. Typical of the performance Ford products give. You can depend on Ford. Act Two of Storm in a Teacup will be heard after a brief pause for station identification.

0: The Ford Theater, Storm in a Teacup, Act Two. Scene, the very small apartment of Mrs. Honoria Hegarty, the same who lives down at the corner of Fleet Street and River Place over the butcher's shop. Mrs. Hegarty is alternately sipping a cup of strong tea and murmuring strong words against the heartless men who have stolen her Patsy away. For Patsy, unlucky dog, is still in jeopardy. A visitor arrives.
1: Come in. Your place is a mess, but come in anyway.
2: Why now, Mrs. O'Connor? And what brings you here this hour of the morning?
1: To see excitement all over town. That's what, Mrs. Hegarty. You're famous.
2: Whatever are you talking about?
1: Here. This piece of herald. Read yourself.
2: Here, let me... Well, now, the saints be praised.
1: If that isn't your name all over the page in letters the size of a great whale itself that swims in the wide ocean. Will you listen to this now?
2: Let's hear.
1: It is high time our local bumbles learn to administer the law with decency. And what's a bumble, will you tell me?
2: Oh, but you know, listen to this, Mrs. O'Connor. It was beneath the mayor's dignity to set her mind at rest. It wasn't beneath his dignity to kick her out of doors.
1: This dull bully loves to make a grand parade of his principles. They're not good enough for us. And neither is he.
2: Come back later. I'm busy. Oh, no, no. I mean, come in. Oh, it's so excited I am. I don't know what I'm saying. Come in.
3: Good morning, Mrs. Hegarty.
1: Oh, Officer McKinney. Mrs. O'Connor, this is a brave policeman who took Patsy away from me unarmed and single-handed.
3: Oh, now, Mrs. Hegarty, I was only following orders.
1: Well, you sure started something, I'll tell you that, Mr. McKinney. You've seen the paper, no doubt.
3: I certainly have. Did you go to the newspaper office to tell your story?
1: Of course not, you numbskull. Can't you read? This reporter fellow was in the house when I came to see Mayor Gow. May the devil look him straight in the eye. The mayor, that is, not the reporter.
3: Well, there's a fellow who'll be looking for a job soon. The reporter, that is, not the mayor. Nobody in this town criticizes Gow and gets away with it.
1: Well, now, if that's all the news you've come to bring me, there's the door, McKinney. Take yourself and your uniform right out of the
3: room. Wait, Mrs. Hegarty. I just came by to give you some information. Unofficially, of course.
1: What's that?
3: If Patsy's license fee and the fine aren't paid within 48 hours, they're going
1: McKinney, are you telling me that they're going... Oh, no. Oh, no, they couldn't do that to me, Patsy, me baby, me love.
3: Well, that's the law, Mrs. Hegarty. I thought I ought to warn you.
1: Where's me shawl? Where's me shawl? Oh, Mrs. O'Connor, you're sitting on a dead woman. Oh, now, Mrs. Hegarty, calm yourself. Where are you running now? Out of my way. I've got to see Mayor Gow again. He's got to give me a little more time. I'll plead with him. I'll
3: Oh, you can't see him, Mrs. Hegarty. He's out of town.
1: Oh.
3: Won't be back until time for his political meeting tonight. And he'll be too busy to talk to you then.
1: I know what I'll do. I'll go see that reporter fella, the one who wrote the article. He'll think of something. He's educated. He'll help a poor widow woman. Oh, Patsy, me darling, don't despair. Your mother will save you, no matter what.

0: Paris, this rally was supposed to get started at 9 o'clock. The hall is jammed, but where's Gow?
1: Oh, sit down and keep quiet, Irving. He'll get here.
2: I just called the station. His train came in 10 minutes ago. He ought to be here any minute.
0: I suppose he hasn't seen this week's Herald?
1: No, don't you mention it to him before his speech. The second he gets here, hustle him out of the platform and let him start talking.
2: He's going to find out about that article you ran, Mr. Irving.
0: I didn't run it, Miss Gow. I was out of town, and I gave the assignment to Burton, the new reporter I hired. Oh, will I take care of him first chance I get. I'll fire him so fast and so far he'll never...
3: Hello, everybody. Vicki Harris. Hello, Irving. Great night, eh?
2: There's a tremendous crowd in the hall, Father.
0: Come on, Mr. Mayor. We can't keep him waiting any longer. We can get to the stage through this side door. The mob out there.
1: You got your speech all set?
3: Of course. I didn't like the opening the way you wrote it, Harris, so I rewrote most of it.
1: Naturally.
0: You hear that? Hear them?
3: So they're calling for their Willie, eh? Well, they shall have their Willie. Who's going to introduce me tonight?
0: I will. Come on, the crowd's getting restless. I'll give you a very brief introduction.
3: Yes, not too brief, but, you know. I'll come out just as soon as you mention my name.
0: Okay.
2: Good luck, Father.
4: Good evening, ladies and gentlemen. I know you have been waiting patiently to hear tonight's principal speaker. He needs very little introduction from me. After all, you all know him. So I will only say that there is no one who has done more for Plainsfield than Mayor Gow. And tonight I want you to show him what you really think of him in your hearts. As Robert Burns so wisely said, "Oh, what some power the gift to give us to see ourselves as others see us." Yes. Now, you can give your mayor the power to see himself as you see him tonight. I give you Willie Gow.
3: Ladies and gentlemen, I think I may call you my friends. I'm sure I may call you my friends.
5: What's the matter with him, Irving?
0: Keep talking.
3: We live, my friends, in exceptional times, and such times require exceptional measures. Ah, my friends! What is needed today is a firm hand at the helm. A man who will go on and on and up and up. On and on and up, keeping always before him the best interests of the whole community.

0: Order! Order!
1: Mr. Irving, what's the meaning of this?
0: I haven't any idea, Mr. Gow.
1: I'm getting out of here. There's something very strange about this, and I intend to find out what it is.
2: Will you please stop pacing up and down that way?
1: You keep out of this, Vicky. Mr. Irving, I told you to have Burton here in your office at 10 o'clock. It is now 10:15.
3: He'll be here. I sent Charlie Logan to get him. Now, Mr. Gow, you understand I had nothing to do with the article. I was out of town.
1: You told me that 20 times. Where's Burton?
2: If you'd done the right thing, Father, you'd have paid that woman's fine yourself. It's all so trivial.
1: Trivial? Look at this. Look at this on the front page of the New York Bulletin.
2: Oh. Well, this is awful. Political candidate barked down at town hall rally.
1: They think that's funny.
4: What's going to happen tonight at your dinner for George Scarry?
1: Oh, Scarry. I forgot about him. Where is Burton? I'll break that fella.
2: You'd better be careful, Father. I don't think you know Mr. Burton.
1: Are you defending him, Victoria? Before I'm through with him, he's going
5: to... Good morning, gentlemen. Oh, I didn't expect to see you here, Miss Gow.
2: I'm on the welcoming committee.
1: Mr. Burton, I'm going to ask you a few questions. And I'd advise you to stick to the truth.
5: Is this the headquarters of the Gestapo?
1: You'll find out where you are soon enough. Burton, how much did they pay you?
5: What are you talking about?
1: You needn't act so innocent. We know who's backing you, Burton.
3: What exactly was it worth to you?
1: Go on, man, speak. The opposition paid you to get that muck into the Herald.
3: And you were in back of that riot at Town Hall, too?
5: The plot unmasked, eh?
1: So you don't deny it?
5: I wouldn't spoil your fun.
1: It'll be no fun for you. You're going to sweat for this.
5: Look here, I came here of my own free will because I thought I'd help you out of your mess. Though heaven knows why I should. But after your childish insinuation...
1: Wait a second. You see this? This is a withdrawal of the statements in your article. I'll read it to you. I, the undersigned...
5: You needn't bother.
1: Of course not. It's quite in order. Just sign here at the bottom.
5: Are you serious?
1: What do you mean?
5: No.
1: What do you mean, no?
5: You mean you refuse? That's what I'm trying to convey.
1: But why not?
5: Because every word of what I wrote is true.
1: Burton, do you know what this lets you in for?
5: No, and I don't care.
3: You can consider yourself fired.
5: I considered myself that yesterday, Mr. Irving.
1: You won't find another job. We'll see to that.
5: I'm sure you will.
3: You realize this means an action for...
1: Slander.
3: Slander.
1: And not only civil action, but criminal proceedings.
5: And 10 years in jail and 20 lashes 3 times a day. I don't care. Mr. Gow, I'll tell you this. You're not a bad fellow at heart, but you've got to remember one thing. The people of this country are the most patient on God's earth. They'll put up with humbug, hypocrisy, shilly-shallying, and hardship. They'll pull in their belts if they think it's their duty. They'll go to the four corners of the earth and be blown to bits if need be. But two things they will not stand: bullying and cruelty. And if you've forgotten that, I'll make it my business to remind you.

0: Miss Gow.
1: You haven't answered my question. May I come in?
0: If you want to.
1: You're packing your clothes, I see.
0: You're very observant.
1: Where are you going?
0: Where people usually go after they've messed things up. Away.
1: What are you going to do?
0: Look for another job, I suppose.
1: If you can get one. What are you going to live on in the meanwhile? Have you any money at all?
0: Nope. Cigarette?
1: No, thanks. You may need them. Frank.
2: What did you say?
1: Well, don't get excited. I want to ask you something.
2: Yeah, but you called me Frank.
1: Well?
2: Well, that's my name.
1: So I thought.
2: It's the first time you've spoken my first name.
1: What about it?
2: It's the first time you've called me Frank.
1: Frank, listen. I want to...
3: Oh, well, here he is, gentlemen. Imagine, we looked all over town for him, but never once thought of looking where he was sure to be right at home.
4: How are you, Burton? I'm Joe Phillips, Chicago Chronicle, and this is William, Universal Press.
5: Hiya.
3: Reporters, bless them. Oh, the way they've been writing down every word I've been saying, and the picture and everything. And now they want to talk to you, Mr. Burton.
0: Mrs. Hegarty, I've done what I can to help you. Now let's forget the whole thing.
4: Huh? Forget it? Are you out of your mind? This is the sweetest little human interest story we've had in 10 years.
6: We're going to plaster your name all over the country.
4: Yeah.
6: A modern David fighting a political Goliath.
4: Go away.
3: Oh, and this is Her Honor the Mayor's daughter, gentlemen, Victoria Gow.
6: Oh, hey, there's even a romantic angle. Whose side are you on, Miss Gow? Your father's or your boyfriend's?
1: Frank, this is ridiculous. Can't you...
0: Look, boys, give me a break. Lay off until tonight. Maybe I'll have a real story for you.
6: You mean after the dinner Gow's giving George Scurry?
0: Yes. Come back here at midnight. I'll give you the whole story then, okay?
6: Yeah. Right. See you later. So long, Miss Gow.
4: Come on, Mrs. Hegarty. So long, Burton.
3: Come over to my house, gentlemen. I have a photograph of me beautiful Patsy that I'd like you to print in the paper. It was taken on his birthday.
1: Frank, why did you ask him to come back here after the dinner party?
0: I didn't want to talk to them now.
1: Oh, I was hoping you'd tell them that your attack on my father was all a mistake.
0: You know I'm right. You said so.
1: I never said you were right. I said your motives were... Frank, you've made your protest, and it was a fine thing to do.
0: Well, thanks.
1: After all, it's something these days for anyone to risk his career for fair play, but there's no point in going on now. That's pig-headedness. It's as old as the pigs.
0: Did you come here to make a speech?
1: Frank, be generous.
0: What?
1: You gave Father a pretty hard blow. You've made him look foolish. The worst thing you could do to him. Why not call it a day?
0: But what about Patsy?
1: Well, put it this way. If he behaves decently to Mrs. Hegarty, you'll sign the statement withdrawing the article.
0: Supposing he won't.
1: He will.
0: He may break his word.
1: Then we'll both tell the world what we think of him.
0: Both? Then you're in this with me?
1: Yes.
0: Oh, it's a deal, Vicky.

0: talk fast, Mr. Burton. I have some very important guests inside. We're about to have dinner.
1: I would have come at another time, Mr. Gow, but this is urgent. It's about Mrs. Hegarty.
0: What about Mrs. Hegarty?
1: Well, if you'll make amends to her for the way you've acted about Patsy, I'll sign a withdrawal of the article I wrote.
0: Apologize to Mrs. Hegarty? Are you crazy? Me apologize to that crow after the trouble she's caused me?
1: Well, all you have to do is admit that you acted hastily, give her an extension of time to pay the fine, and it's all over.
0: You have your nerve. I've made a decision regarding that woman and her flea-bitten hound is going to stand.
1: Mr. Gow, I want you to be fair.
0: Fair? You're not giving orders to me, young man. You've lost your job in the paper. Now get out of my house before I have you kicked out.
1: Good night, Mr. Gow. Your political career, if I may say so, is rapidly going to the dogs.
0: Going to the dogs? What does he mean by that? Oh, he's put me in a fine mood to entertain Scary.
2: Father, who was that?
0: Oh, it was nobody important. There's a fellow asking for a charity donation. Have another drink, Mr. Scary?
3: Don't mind if I do. Your health, Miss Gow.
2: Oh, thank you, Mr. Scary.
0: Now you sit here, Mr. Scary. This chair is more comfortable.
3: Yeah, thank you. Now, about your adoption as official candidate.
0: I thought it was all settled.
3: I had hoped it was. But tell me, what's all this about a dog?
0: I don't understand.
3: I've heard things. It would be awkward if...
0: Oh, you mean all that? It was just a storm in a teacup. A woman refused to pay her dog license, and some young kids made a sort of joke of it. Exuberance of youth, you know?
3: I see. It wasn't an organized thing?
0: Oh, no, no, no.
3: The papers made out there was a riot.
0: A riot? Wait, it wasn't a riot, was it, Harris?
4: Oh, no, no, just fun and games.
3: Hmm. I understand you're very highly respected in this neighborhood, Mr. Gow.
4: Well, there's nobody more respected than the mayor. His word, so to speak, is law.
3: Popular, too?
4: Extremely popular.
3: Well, you know, popularity's a tender plant. The tactless handling of a situation might be the end of us.
0: I assure you, Mr. Scary, the whole childish affair is finished and done with, and I...
3: Well, if you, if you really think... What's going on out there?
0: There's our neighbor's dogs. Vicky, close the window.
2: Father. Father. The lawn is full of dogs. Look how they're coming into the room.
0: Close the window. Oh. Good heavens, the hall is full of dogs, too.
5: Somebody left the door open.
3: Get down. Get away from me, you beast.
2: Where did all these dogs come from?
0: Get out of here. Scat. Get out of here. Mr. Scary. Scat. I'm terribly sorry.
4: Now, Mr. Scary, don't move. That Airedale will go for you.
3: Exuberance of youth, eh? Respected, eh? Popular, eh? Oh, my God.
0: But, Mr. Harris, get these animals out of here.
4: You need a dog trainer, not a campaign manager.
0: Mr. Scary, don't go like this. Please. It's all a mistake.
3: Good night, Mr. Gow.
0: Victoria Harris, get these dogs out of here. Going to the dogs, that's what he was talking about.
4: Who was talking about it?
0: Burton, that reporter, he arranged all this. Vicky, get my lawyer on the phone, will you?
2: Your lawyer? What for? What are you going to do?
0: I'm going to have that Burton arrested.
2: Oh, no.
0: I'll charge him with mayhem, disorderly conduct, breach of the peace, slander.

0: The tempest over Patsy begins to gather force as thunderheads as threatening as the mayor's purple countenance roll up on the horizon of Act 3 just ahead of us. In the calm before the storm, we'll turn to the peaceful, persuasive accents of Kenneth Banghart, spokesman here for the Ford Motor Company. Kenneth has a particularly important announcement for your attention today. Ken?
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0: As the final act of Storm in a Teacup begins, our hero, Frank Burton, has joined Patsy in municipal custody. On a warrant drawn up by Mayor Gow, an outraged person, he's been arrested and tossed into the clink for all the crimes the mayor could find under the general heading of libel and slander. While he languished in durance vile, however, the Patsy case has been crowding politics and inflation off the front pages of the land. The storm has grown to nationwide proportions, and a great wind is sweeping across the world. A few voices out of the rising chorus.
2: Let's see. Butter, puff cheese, cornflakes. Oh, yes, and let me have a can of dog food.
3: I'm all out of it, Mrs. Pitney. Since when have you got a dog?
2: I haven't, but I wanted to send a can of food to Patsy. You know, that little dog out in Plainsfield.
3: Why do you think I got no dog food left in stock? Everybody in town's been sending dog food to that food.
4: Of the Ladies League for the Protection of Precious Pets, I move that we dispense with our annual Bull Riding picnic and donate the money to the aid of Mr. Burton, the defendant in the Patsy case. After all, we must remember our motto, a dog, cat, goldfish, canary, or other pet is man's best friend.
5: Members of the Friends of the Feathered, the Four-Footed, and the Furry. I understand that the members of the Ladies' League for the Protection of Precious Pets have volunteered funds for the defense of the Patsy case. We who are Friends of the Feathered, the Four-Footed, and the Furry cannot permit a smaller organization such as the Ladies' League for the Protection of Precious Pets to outdo us. So let our answer be that the FFFF will double the donation made by the Ladies' League for the Protection of Precious Pets. All in favor, say aye.
6: Ah, there's good news tonight. The continent of Europe is a seething cauldron of distrust and animosities. But here at home, there's a bright ray of sunshine. Yes, a reporter in the little town of Plainfield has taught us that simple honesty and American courage burns as bright as ever. And the new man...
7: Gee, chair recognizes the distinguished senator from the South.
8: Somebody, I say somebody, has been behaving like a hound dog. We gotta get together here and take care of Patsy. Patsy, that is.
9: We are speaking to you now from the Luxembourg Palace in Paris, where the Council of Foreign Ministers of the Big Four Powers has been hurriedly called together in special session. So far, Dick Outing on Tewkesbury, representing Britain, has the floor.
10: On instructions from His Majesty's government, I wish to go on record as casting an affirmative vote for the measure at hand in re the dog Patsy. The British people is on the side of an underdog, and as a matter of fact, on the side of all dogs generally, wherever they may be found, more or less. Thank you.
11: Si le cher Patsy continue d'être la victime de l'infâme Mergo, le gouvernement français a l'intention d'inviter M. Frank Breton et Mme Honorière Égarté à devenir citoyens de la République française. Vive le pauvre petit chien de Mme Égarté. Vive Patsy.
7: And vive la France. Gentlemen, the people of the United States, whom I represent, look to us assembled here to take positive, immediate, and unequivocating action in the case of Patsy. I address the representative of the Union of Soviet Socialist Republics. Shall we make our decision unanimous?
12: For this one time, positively yes. Gulag la sabaki Patsy!
13: Burton, as long as I've been a reporter, I've never seen anything like it. Everybody's talking about the case. While you've been cooped up in this 2x4 jail, you've become a national celebrity.
14: Oh, well, thanks for telling me. And now, if you don't mind, I'd like to get a little sleep. Don't slam the door of the cell on your way up.
5: Oh, Mr. Burton, I'm terribly sorry to find you with this miserable cell, but you'll be out in no time. My name is Watkins, national president of the feathered, the four-footed, and the furry.
14: National president of what?
5: The FFFF. And we have collected enough money to provide you with an excellent lawyer at your trial.
14: I don't need your help, little man. When I want to become a publicity stunt for your federation of futile fatheads, I'll let you know.
13: Hey, what are you talking about, Sean? This guy's outfit wants to go to bat for you.
14: It can go to... Look, what started out as a perfectly honest personal issue has become a national entertainment. I don't care whether I win the case or not. I've lost my job, I've lost my future, and I've lost my... Oh, will both of you please get out?
5: Oh, I quite understand how you feel, Mr. Burton, upset and nervous and all that. But the Friends of the Feathered, Four-Footed, and Furry is going to defend you, whether you like it or not. This, Mr. Burton, is a flaming cause. Good day, sir. I'll see you in court tomorrow.
15: Proceed with the case of Gao versus Burton. You are the attorney for the defendant?
16: I am, Your Honor.
15: The defendant, Frank Burton, is charged with violation of Section 4 of the Corrupt and Illegal Practices Act of 1878.
14: Your Honor, I wasn't even born then.
15: Quiet. Do you understand the charge, Mr. Burton?
14: I think so.
15: How do you plead?
14: Does it make any difference?
16: My client pleads not guilty, Your Honor.
15: Call the first witness.
16: Will Charles Logan take the stand?
17: I'm Charlie Logan.
18: Raise your right hand. You solemnly swear to tell the truth, the whole truth, nothing but the truth?
17: I do.
16: Mr. Logan, you are a compositor working for the Plainsfield Herald.
17: I am.
16: That is, you set up in print the matter appearing in the paper?
17: I do.
16: On the night in question, you were given by the defendant an article to set up?
17: I was.
16: Was the defendant the author of the article?
18: I was.
15: Silence.
16: Mr. Burton, how dare you?
14: I was only trying to save time, Mr. Menzies.
16: When I defend a case, I expect my client to behave himself.
14: I didn't ask you. I wanted to defend myself.
16: Really?
15: Leave him to me, Mr. Menzies. Mr. Burton, you must not interrupt the hearing. Go on, Mr. Menzies.
16: The witness may step down. I now wish to call Mrs. Honoria Hegarty.
19: Here I am. Oh,
2: Hello there, Mr. Burton.
18: Hello, Mrs. Hegarty. You look mighty stylish today.
2: Don't I, though? Oh, I've been buying myself clothes like a daft one. What with everybody contributing donations for the defense of Patsy? But the publicity's told so on the nerves of him that I've had to put him in a nursing home to have a rescue, and he's going...
15: Stop that chatter, Mrs. Hegarty. You've been called as a witness.
2: Oh, I know, Your Honor. But it's only polite to say a word to this poor, unfortunate man. Who's the best friend I ever had? Who stands up for others, the widow and the orphan, the poor and the needless?
15: Mrs. Hegarty, you are showing contempt for the court.
2: Oh, it's plenty of contempt I have, Your Honor.
15: What?
2: I mean for the case, of course, not for you personally. Well, now, young fellow, what do you want?
18: Raise your right hand. You solemnly swear to tell the truth, the whole truth, and nothing but the truth?
2: Well, I like that. Do you think I'd be coming here to tell lies?
15: Answer yes or no.
2: All right, yes.
15: Counsel for the defendant may proceed.
16: Mrs. Hegarty, exactly what happened on the day of August 18th, 1947?
2: Well, now, it was on that morning that I went to see Mayor Gow, the stiff-necked, flat-faced ape that he is.
15: You must not express animus toward the plaintiff, Mrs. Hegarty.
2: No, is that what I did?
14: As a writer, I think that Mrs. Hegarty's powers of description are excellent.
16: Mr. Burton, you'll have to be silent when another witness is on the stand. We apologize, Your Honor.
14: Whose side are you on, anyway?
16: I am trying to help your case, Mr. Burton. Thousands of dollars have been contributed for your defense.
14: We all know where the money is going, Mr. Menzies, don't we?
15: Order! Order! This exchange between counsel and defendant is outrageous. Mr. Menzies, can't you control your client?
16: You told me to leave him to you, Your Honor.
15: Don't be impertinent, Mr. Menzies. The next person to laugh will be turned out of court.
16: Mr. Burton.
14: Excuse me. Go on with your story, Mrs. Hegarty.
2: Oh, thank you, Mr. Burton. It's a fine writer you are. And that article of yours was a great comfort to me. You know, I'd had it framed and hung on the wall between a pet picture of President Truman and a colored enlargement of the late Mr. Hegarty that was, God rest his soul.
16: Mrs. Hegarty, you're on the witness stand.
2: Well, it's the truth I'm telling. It is hanging on me wall between a picture of
15: President Mr. Menzies. Truman. If you do not get on with your case, I shall...
16: Your Honor, there's nothing I can...

0: name.
1: Well, fancy meeting you here, Miss Gow.
2: We meet in the strangest places, Mr. Burton.
1: You've come to see me hang?
2: Oh, Frank, why have you been acting so childish in the courtroom? You seem determined to throw away your own case.
1: My own case? To do exactly what I like with. As to what happens to me, nobody but myself gives two hearty hoots.
2: Don't be so sure of that.
1: You mean you do?
2: Of course I do. That's why I don't like to see you make a fool of yourself in court.
1: It doesn't matter. I'm as good as convicted right now, and you know it. Your father would never have pressed charges if he weren't absolutely sure of himself.
2: Isn't there anything to be said in your favor?
1: Not that I can think of. I wrote the article. I can't deny that. Now it's simply a matter of your father proving that it brought him anguish, damaged his reputation, and all the rest of that stuff he cooked up.
2: Can he prove it?
1: If he has enough witnesses, and I'm sure he has. His campaign manager, the publisher of the Herald, and plenty of other stooges, they'll all swear that my article wrecked his life.
2: Frank, if I...
0: Mr. Burton, you can't talk to a witness for the prosecution.
1: Oh, I'm sorry, officer. I didn't know you were going to be a witness, Vicky.
2: Yes, I am. You see, I
1: was pretty clever of you, trying to find out what defense I had, if any.
2: Frank, I had no such thought.
1: After Papa parades all his other witnesses, daughter Vicky will step up and nail the lid on my coffin.
2: Don't say things like that. I couldn't help being called as a witness. I'm his daughter.
1: Oh, I understand. But now I've got some news for you. I was pretty deliberately throwing away my case before. Now, Miss Gow, I'm going back into that courtroom and fight.
0: And so, Your Honor, Burton deliberately set out to persecute me.
3: Mr. Burton, you wish to cross-examine?
1: I should say I do. Mr. Gow, as mayor of the city of Plainsfield, you are also its chief magistrate?
0: I am.
1: In the matter of Mrs. Hegarty and her dog, Patsy, you could have, if you wished, helped her by setting aside her fine until such time as she saved up enough money to pay it.
0: When a woman breaks the law, I refuse to help her go on breaking it.
1: Is it true that you might have helped the poor woman by paying the fine yourself?
0: She didn't really need my assistance. As for being a poor woman, judging from the way she's all dressed up today, she seems to have done very well for herself.
1: Oh, very insolent of her, Mr. Gow. But Mrs. Hegarty did need help.
0: Mr. Burton, if I happen to be distressed by a leaky water pipe, let us say, I don't take my problem to Washington. I go to a plumber, in a manner of speaking.
1: Well, in a manner of speaking, Mrs. Hegarty probably thought you were the plumber.
3: Mr. Burton, I ought to warn you that this sort of thing is impressing me very unfavorably.
1: I'm just trying to get at the truth. Why can't he be a man instead of a canting humbug? Why does he go sneaking around persecuting widows and little mongrel dogs? He's even dragged his daughter into the case as a witness for the prosecution.
2: I am not!
3: You have been called as a witness, Miss Gow. Do you refuse to testify?
2: I do.
3: On what grounds?
2: I can't testify against Mr. Burton.
3: Why not?
2: Because Mr. Burton and I are husband and wife.
0: Now, Vicky, let's be calm. This is the last recess the judge will give us. We're all alone here in his chambers. No one can hear us. So let's go over this quietly. Did you say you and this man are married?
1: Temper, Mr. Gow, temper.
0: I can't have a son-in-law serving 6 months. What do you mean by marrying my daughter?
1: I haven't.
0: Well, on earth, you're not married?
1: Not that I know of.
0: Vicky, then why did you say you were?
2: To stop you and to save you. To save you both from your stupid pride.
0: Oh, but Vicky, they can have you for contempt. Oh, but good Lord, it's worse than that. It's perjury. They can send you to jail for this week.
2: Yes, they can jail me for perjury if you insist on continuing the trial.
0: I won't stop the case. I can't stop.
2: Of course you can. Just drop it.
0: Oh, but Vicky...
2: Otherwise, they can prove that I perjured myself. Well, that won't be very nice for you, will it?
0: Yes. Yes, I think we'd better get back to the courtroom.

0: Briefly, Your Honor, the statement I wish to make is this. In my considered opinion, Mr. Burton was perfectly justified in writing that article about me.
1: Hooray for Mayor Gowles!
2: Go on, Mr. Gow.
0: I realize now that a man in public life is very apt to get above himself. And Mr. Burton has brought me down to earth. In the case of Mrs. Haggerty and her dog, Patsy, I forgot to apply one of the great guiding principles of my life. And that is, every unit of the state is a living,

0: Yes, ladies and gentlemen, to you who have gathered at this town hall to support me in my campaign for governor, I say that a leader must have that sixth sense that enables him to see into the hearts of his constituents. He must stand by the little man at all times. And if I am elected by your votes...
1: Vicky.
2: Honey,
1: Mrs. Burton.
2: Yes, Mr. Burton.
1: You know, that father of yours is going to get himself elected governor.
2: Shh. I want to hear the speech, Father's
1: making. Oh, those speeches. Vicky, as soon as your father is elected governor, let's do something.
2: What?
1: Let's move to another state.

Patsy, by the way, also lived happily ever after, refusing all movie offers in order to remain in residence with Mrs. Honoria Hegarty over the butcher shop. Mrs. Hegarty was played today by Adelaide Klein. A prominent radio character actress for the past 16 years, Miss Klein has played everything from comedy show Stooges to Dowager Queen Mary before the microphone. You may have seen her on Broadway in Uncle Harry or overseas in Blithe Spirit, and you may well see her soon in her first motion picture, Naked City. Frank Burton was played by Les Tremaine, one of radio's busiest performers, currently playing the title role on The Falcon, acting as Master of Ceremonies on the Reader's Digest show, and announcing the Drew Pearson News Period. Mayor Gow was Wendell Holmes, whose memorable performance as Mr. Peters in A Coffin for Demetrius was one of the highlights of the Ford Theater of 1947. Next week, the Ford Theater presents its second musical production, Girl Crazy, with a great wealth of famous tunes by George Gershwin. First produced in 1930, Girl Crazy brought fame to Ginger Rogers and Ethel Merman, and added I Got Rhythm to the list of all-time Gershwin hits.

Storm in a Teacup was adapted for radio by Will Glickman, edited by Howard Teichman, with continuity by George Faulkner. The music was composed and conducted by Lynn Murray. The entire production was under the direction of George Zachary. Others appearing on today's broadcast were Brad Barker, Jackson Beck, Frank Behrens, Sanford Bickert, Jeffrey Bryant, Art Carney, Eva Condon, Carl Eastman, Arthur Cole, Gene Leonard, Daniel Occo, Ted Osborne, Amzie Strickland, and Carl Swenson.

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0: way. 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You turn a corner and you're there. You walk more slowly and lean your heart against it like you were in church until it explodes in your face. Then you move swiftly and you're one of the crowd, window shopping for kicks and bargains and heartbreak. And you'll find it because it's Broadway, my beat. The side streets are furious where they funnel off of Broadway. Then they trail down into limbo. Midway between the fury and limbo is a gray stone building. That's police headquarters. That's where I was standing, in front of it, watching the patches of night sky bleed into each other. That was my detail. I was waiting for someone.
1: Hi, Danny.
0: Sergeant Ellis. How are things upstate?
1: Oh, great. You know Officer Quinn, don't you? He drove Tommy and me down.
0: Sure. How are you, Quinn?
1: You're fine, Lieutenant.
0: Why don't you pull up in the parking area over there? We'll meet you in the squadron for coffee a little later.
1: Sure thing.
2: Why don't somebody ask me how I am? I serve half my sentence. That makes me a semi-approved citizen, don't it?
0: You look okay to me, Tommy. Haven't changed since you were 16.
2: Danny, I've known you a long time. You lie.
0: Sing Sing doesn't agree with you.
2: Sing Sing, you inhale and exhale. It's the only way you know you're living. So, I make a deal.
0: What kind of a deal, Tommy?
2: No. I'm saving it for the D.A. After we talk, the D.A. and me, I got a feeling the state's going to forget all about my manslaughter rap and let me out of Sing Sing for good.
0: Uh-huh.
2: And to you, uh-huh, too. Look, kid, when I finish spilling, some of the choicest names in the choicest circles are going to be doing things they never thought they could do before, like getting sentenced, like breaking rocks, like taking license plates for automobiles.
1: Gosh, Tommy. Here, Lieutenant, I'll take off these cuffs between Tommy and me. There you are, Danny. Tommy's your prisoner. Danny!
0: Tommy, don't be a fool. Come back here. Let's get him, Ellis. Ellis.
1: Danny!
0: Ellis. Oh, no.
3: I just got too far from the corner.
4: What happened?
0: Quinn, go upstairs and put Tommy Manor's description on the wire. I want the whole city dragged from him. I want him found. And I want him brought to me. Do that, Quinn.
4: Sure, but how about...
0: How about what?
4: Sergeant Ellis. Dead, isn't he, Danny? Dead.
0: Death and violence are easy commodities in the city. Easy to buy and easy to sell. A decent man named Gordon Ellis got his free for nothing. The sudden mob that gathered round his shrunken body got theirs at bargain prices, too. Headlines on the house. Criminal escapes. Cop murdered. And the sick taste was in my mouth. I just stood while the headquarter boys did what needed to be done. Then I went back to my office and locked the door. And waited until the sickness was gone. Yeah. What do you want?
5: Oh, just to talk to you. Can't I talk to you, Danny?
0: Yeah, come on in, sir.
5: It was messy what happened out there, Danny.
0: You selling something, Tartaglia?
5: Don't talk to me that way, Danny. From you, it hurts.
0: So it hurts when I bleed for you.
5: Danny, that's not your mouth that says things like that.
0: Yeah, I'm sorry.
5: Apologies are also not necessary. What happened could have happened to anyone, not just you.
0: I was clumsy, and a man's life dropped into my hands. Tartaglia, get me the file on Tommy Manon, everything, even the dust it's wrapped in.
5: Okay, Danny, okay, in a minute. You know, the way I think of it, this deal that Tommy Manon wanted to make with the D.A., well, maybe it was kosher, and maybe it was crummy. Maybe this whole
0: Is
5: thing...
0: Is she still here, Tartaglia?
6: Danny, I've brought you your posy. You can't face the world without a posy. Bend down so I can pin it on you.
5: Janie, how many times I have to tell you it ain't dignified you should sell flowers in police headquarters and without a license?
6: You're only a Sergeant Tartaglia. You'll address me as madam. Oh, but stop squirming, Danny.
0: All right, Janie. Tell me, doll, are you still running competition with the post office?
6: Keep your nose to the smelling of flowers, Danny. It's healthier.
0: The boys from the Lamb, do they still send messages to their loved ones through old Janie, the subway Lily? Like Tommy Manon, maybe?
6: Danny, darling, I'd rather be called Lily than be planted with one. So I'm not saying one way or the other.
0: Yeah. Pay the lady for the posy, Tartaglia. Outside of headquarters and across the rooftops and down in the roaring avenues, the city had already grown restless for the nighttime. It was a time of big noise and prowling and secret laughter. And somewhere inside of it, in part of it, Tommy Mannin, hoodlum. Tommy Mannin, hoodlum. And I was living this piece of my life just for him. So I was prowling, too. And there was a place to go. A white marble house that overlooked the East River. It was on the other side of a world. The precise pattern of house lights strung like tinsel against the dark. The precise butler who opened the door and tilted his finger at the precise angle toward the waiting room. The decor of opulence that makes its own particular breeze. And the precise amount of time that went by before the greeting from mine host.
7: Danny Clover, how nice. Won't you join us? We're in the library. Danny, this is a surprise and a pleasant one. Oh, you know Mr. Arnold, don't you? James Arnold, the attorney.
8: Hello, Danny.
7: What brings you all the way out here, Danny?
8: Thought you'd be expecting me.
9: I didn't know you were having company, Faulkner. I'll leave.
8: Just stay a while, Arnold.
7: Thank you, Danny. I was about to suggest the same thing. Now, why have I the honor?
8: Had any other visitor lately, like Tommy Mannin?
7: Why should he come here?
8: He's a wandering boy. You might be keeping a light in the window for him.
7: Tommy left my employ when he confessed to manslaughter.
9: Really, Faulkner, maybe I'd better leave.
7: You're comfortable, Arnold? The drinks are all right? The hors d'oeuvre?
9: Fine, but...
7: Then stay a while. Sit.
8: Faulkner, when Tommy was brought back to New York, it was because he was going to turn state's evidence against some of the choicest names, he said.
7: So?
8: You're a choice name. You and Arnold here, respectively, an untouchable high-class hoodlum. The attorney for an untouchable high-class hoodlum. Real choice names.
7: Thank the police, Lieutenant Arnold. We're choice. He said so. Go ahead, thank him.
9: My.
7: Not that way, attorney mine. Thank him.
9: Thanks.
7: That's better. Go ahead, Danny.
8: I think your gunsel shot down a policeman and helped Tommy escape.
7: But such a tactic would constitute a felony, Danny.
8: I think that Tommy's being brought to town was a dodge. Tommy had powerful friends on the outside who knew when he would be brought down.
7: So you suggest we arrange this afternoon's fiasco?
8: I'm suggesting it.
7: Oh, throw it away. It ruins a good evening. It lends a bilious overtone to the fine conversation Arnold and I were having. Doesn't it, Arnold?
9: Yes, it makes conversation bilious.
7: Exactly. I was explaining to Arnold the seven move mate that won Konstantinov the chess championship in 32. Things like that devastate me. Don't they, you, Danny?
8: Leave men like Faulkner and his toady, and you have a feeling you've been playing mumble peg with scalpels. Then you take a long walk into a dismal and frayed edge of the city, and it's a walk back into memory. The street where you were born is the same. The kids' games are the same. The cruel words on their mouths are not changed. The fly-specked electric bolts that hang in peeling hallways are still there. And the night sounds of a tenement still follow you as you climb the decaying stairs. Then you knock on a door that opens into a room where Tommy Mannin was born.
10: Late. What do you want?
8: Miss Mannin?
10: I might be. You're peddling something. It's late and you come to the wrong place.
8: Wait, I just want to talk to you. Don't you remember me, Mrs. Mannin?
10: I stopped remembering a long time ago.
8: I'm Danny Clover.
10: So you are. Face is cleaner than when I saw you last. How old were you, Danny? 10?
8: It won't take long. Could we step inside?
10: We can talk here.
8: Inside would be better, Miss Snow.
10: All right. Go on in.
11: Who is it, Mrs. Mannin? Who's your gentleman caller, Mrs. Mannin?
8: Hello, Mr. Mannin.
11: Hmm? Oh, I know you. You're Danny. Danny Clover. You're the cop who let my boy get away. Have a drink, Danny. You've been wonderful to my boy. Come on, Danny, have a drink.
10: No, don't mind him, Danny.
11: Danny.
10: He means no harm. He's a drunken fop, but he don't mean no harm. Go back to your bottle, Mr. Mannin.
11: I'll do that thing, dearie. I'll just do that.
10: You want to know if Tommy's been here, don't you?
8: Has he?
10: When you were a kid, did you ever hear it said Mrs. Mannin was a liar?
8: No.
10: And you'll believe me when I tell you this. If Tommy so much as put foot in this house, I'd throw him back into the gutter he wallows in.
11: That's no way to talk about Tommy. Tommy's good.
12: And he's smart.
11: Smart. I drink to my boy, Tommy.
8: Then maybe you'll get a word to your smart boy, Mr. Mellon. Tell him we want him. Tell him we want him bad enough to hurt him. Good night, Mrs. Mellon. I went back to Broadway for only one reason. I was hungry. And eating alone is the loneliest time a man can have. On Broadway, there's always people. You can watch them and make up your own stories. Stories that didn't have murder in it. I dawdled over Spudnuts and coffee, made up my stories, then hit the street again. Part of it hit back at me, and it had the smell of lavender and a bit of old Irish lace in it.
10: Danny Clover.
8: Why, Janie, have you been following me?
10: The post office business is blooming, Danny. He's a posy for you.
8: You've already pinned one on me today, remember?
10: But this is a very special posy. Here, take it.
8: Thanks, Janie. I've always wanted a cornflower.
10: I got it from a florist who says he's a dear friend of yours.
8: Thank him for me.
10: You thank him, Danny. He doesn't live too far from here. You could get a cab. 2620 West 10th Street. First floor back.
8: Oh? For whom do I ask?
10: Ask for Tommy. Go quickly, Danny, dear. And ask for Tommy Mannon.
8: 10th Street was a quarter of an hour away, and number 2620 was a hole in a block long of piled red bricks. First floor, walk back, and you know when you've come to the end of the hall when you can't quite walk through the final shadow. Tommy. Tommy Mannon. Open up, Tommy. It's Danny Clover. There was Tommy Mannon, all right. But his state had changed. He wasn't running anymore. He was seated in a wooden chair in front of a wooden table, peeping almost slyly over a bowl of wax fruit. I walked over to him, put my hand on his shoulder. Yeah, it was Tommy Mannon, all right. And his status had really changed. He wasn't living anymore.
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8: At 9 o'clock in the morning, Broadway is a 5-minute stopover for a million people. For these people, it's the 5 minutes that are important. It gives them time to adjust themselves to the world. It's assuring. Translux assures them that there's been a change in the weather. And the headlines assure them that the daily murder has taken place. Tabloids yelled cop killing. There was a piece in the item about me, continued on page 23. On page 23, it said that I was standing right there when Officer Ellis was killed. I didn't know who did it. In my office at headquarters, a police sergeant named Tartaglia had a word for it.
11: Hmm.
8: Do you mind repeating that, Tartaglia?
11: Huh?
8: Never mind. You got the date I asked for?
5: Oh, sure, Danny.
8: Okay, brief it to me.
5: Yeah, Danny, yeah. On June 17, 1944, Tommy Mannon confessed to beating up and killing one John Westfall.
8: Uh-huh.
5: This was what is known as the aftermath of a drunken brawl. Mannon was convicted of manslaughter. End of brief. Real brief, huh?
8: Yeah, it ran about like that. And the other thing, Tartaglia, about the newspapers, you fixed that?
5: Oh, yeah, I fixed it, Danny. Like you said, not a word to the newspapers about finding Tommy Mannon dead or alive. Especially dead.
8: Okay. The coroner's report?
5: Yeah, I briefed that, too. Like this. Tommy Mannon was dead on arrival. Not a mark on his body. He wasn't poisoned. No heart failure. Mysterious, huh?
8: Tartaglia.
5: Okay. Tommy Mannon was drowned.
8: Drowned?
5: So it says on the report. Mannon was, and I quote, forcibly held with his head underwater until he was drowned, and I unquote. Yet they figure it was in that fruit bowl on the table. Water was still clinging to the wax fruit. Twist, huh?
8: Yeah, a funny killer. You got that list of character witnesses at Mannon's trial?
5: Yeah. There was one. And the one was one Georgia Webb. Address, the Brighton Hotel for Women.
8: Brighton Hotel for Women, huh? That's quite a show place.
5: Danny.
8: This one I'll brief for myself. The Brighton Hotel for Women stands at the edge of the park. From its blood granite threshold, you can watch the old men playing at bowls on the green. Through its plate glass doors, you look in on a pink plush world. A world of plaster cupids and crystal chandeliers with electric candles and mirrors. The reflection of mirrors. The room clerk is a crone in taffeta and tobacco-stained fingers who points you to a satin-tufted elevator. And the fifth floor is a hallway lighted with rails of fluorescent lamps. Some doors stood open. Georgia Webb's is closed.
12: Come in, whatever you are.
8: Georgia Webb?
12: Mm-hmm. Whatever you are, it's nice in here. Today they're good to me.
8: Who?
12: God, whispers, whatever it is that brought you to me. Come in, sit down, pour yourself a drink. And maybe you don't drink.
8: I'm Danny Clover.
12: You didn't have to tell me that. What's in the name, as they say?
8: I'm Danny Clover, Broadway Special Detail.
12: Oh? Off duty?
8: No, Georgia.
12: I take it all back. Everything I've said, I take it all back.
8: I've been catching up on my reading. Only today I read where you were once Tommy Mannin's girl.
12: Tommy Mannin?
8: Yeah, a punk who ran away. I thought maybe you ran here so he'd refresh your memory, so you'd remember his name, Tommy Mannin.
12: If I knew him, it didn't make an impression. You know, there are men like that.
8: You testified at his trial. You gave your name, your address, and your testimony in a loud, clear voice. Clear enough and loud enough for me to hear 5 years later.
12: It's true. Your ears are cute.
8: Maybe you left something out 5 years ago, Georgia. Something you'd like to tell me now.
12: About Mannin? Was it Tommy Mannin?
8: Tommy Mannin.
12: Why didn't you ask him when you find him?
8: I found him. That's why I'm asking you. Because Tommy was dead.
12: Oh? How'd he die? Natural causes, or did you shoot him because you're a policeman, you can kill people?
8: Someone pushed his head in a bowl of water and Tommy Mannin was drowned. That's how he died.
12: Oh?
8: We don't like the way he died because it could happen to other people. Like you, maybe.
12: Good goodness.
8: So maybe now you'll remember some things that Tommy didn't get to tell us.
12: Drowned.
8: There are better ways of dying.
12: You know, it's convincing how you talk. Tommy was a jerk who made deals. Everything was a deal. Even the manslaughter rap.
8: Explain it to me.
12: Tommy didn't kill that man. He was in Baltimore when it happened. But he confessed to it. For $20,000, he confessed to it.
8: He gave 5 years of his life for $20,000?
12: Tommy, the deal maker. The poor crumb.
8: Why doesn't somebody answer that phone?
12: They will.
8: Let's go over it again, Georgia. You're saying a man was killed, that it was all a frame. Who made the deal with Tommy?
14: To you, dearie.
12: All right. I'll be a minute, Danny.
8: Okay.
14: This is Georgia. Yeah. Wait a... All right. All right, yes.
12: You can go now, policeman. Your time's up.
8: What?
12: Get out. Everything I told you was a lie. All the talk I made, it was no good.
8: That phone call have anything to do with it?
12: Yes. You ask me and I tell you yes.
8: They told you not to talk anymore. Who told you that?
12: A man who likes it when people are dead. Now you understand why I've got nothing to say to you. You understand nothing you can do or think of can make me talk to you. Yeah. That's how it is, Danny boy.
8: And that's how it was. She really meant it. It was noon when I left the Brighton Hotel for Women. I told myself I could think better if I walked. When the walk was over, I might as well have taken a cab. Nothing came, no answers to anything, no progress. Except that I was back at headquarters. In the first floor hallway, there's a bulletin board listing sheriff sales, police details, and used radios at a bargain. There was a man looking at it. He saw me and moved his lips over his teeth. This was supposed to mean he was smiling, which was supposed to mean he was glad to see me.
15: Hello, Lieutenant. Remember me?
8: James Arnold, isn't it? Faulkner's attorney.
15: Yes, Faulkner's my client.
8: You mean you work for him? You're his flunky.
15: Mr. Clover, I work for many people. My association with Faulkner is neither more nor less intimate than my association with my other clients. Understand, I work for
8: many people.
15: You've been wondering what I'm doing at police headquarters?
8: I'll be frank with you. I haven't given you a thought.
15: I know. That's how I affect people. Can we talk?
8: Aren't we?
15: Of course. I mean in private.
8: This is private.
15: Of course.
8: So talk.
15: Of course. Good things could happen to you, Lieutenant.
8: Every night, Mr. Arnold. Every night, I say, let good things happen to me. Now you know a secret.
15: Fine things, Lieutenant.
8: Like silks and satins, like me?
15: People are interested in you and want the best for you.
8: People want that. What people?
15: People. Nice people who want to see you get along.
8: Mind if I interrupt?
15: Of course, interrupt.
8: It's about Tommy Mannin, isn't it?
15: Of course.
8: Now, go on.
15: It isn't much. The nice people don't know what happened to Tommy. They don't want to know. They want this case closed as if Tommy were...
8: Dead?
15: Dead. They want this case closed. You can arrange it. Then nice things will happen to you.
16: I'll try, Mr. Arnold. I really will.
15: Splendid, Lieutenant. The nice people will be happy. You too. Goodbye, Mr. Clover.
16: Yeah. Pantaglia.
17: Danny.
16: Send out a pickup for Georgia Webb, Brighton Hotel for Women. Pick her up and bring her down.
17: Item two.
16: Call the press room and give them the whole story on Tommy Mannin. Tell them we found him dead, drowned, everything, the works.
17: Yeah, Danny.
16: Tell them this. Tell them we've got a witness who confessed everything, named Georgia Webb. She talked her head off. Got that?
17: Yeah.
16: Then do it.
17: Okay, Danny. Where are you going?
16: Home, Tartaglia. Home. I'm going to sleep. When I got home, the landlady had left two things for me. A bowl of matzo ball soup and a manila envelope. They both looked inviting, so I tried the envelope first. $5,000. The nice thing that Arnold had promised would happen and became so fast to such a nice round sum. What more could a man want out of life? $5,000 in a dish of matzo balls. I ate the soup, kissed the landlady, put the $5,000 in an envelope addressed to the DA, pulled a chair over to the window and sat there, watching the city burst into fragments of electric flame. I must have sat there a long time, because when I awoke, the night had a new shadow. The shadow of a man named Faulkner.
7: I brought you the morning paper, Danny. They got your name all over it, splashed in red ink.
16: Oh, I knew I'd make it someday. Thanks, Faulkner. Here's a nickel for your trouble.
7: Red ink could be blood in the later editions, Danny.
16: Oh, rotten place to sleep. A chair. Like some coffee? You can think better if you have coffee. And light.
7: They tell me you're a man of virtue, Clover. Gratitude's a virtue. So, whoever told me lied.
16: It hurts you whenever people lie to you?
7: It hurts me when a man of virtue is ungrateful. You shouldn't have booked Georgia Webb. You shouldn't have made a talk. You shouldn't have taken my $5,000.
16: I've been naughty, haven't I?
7: I have one question for you, Detective Mine. One little question.
16: Your gun gives me three chances, I'll guess in one. You want to know what Georgia told me?
7: Possibly. Possibly it doesn't matter. But tell me anyway.
16: You're bluffing, Faulkner. Your act is precious, is that the word? But you're bluffing. You're scared to death.
7: So? Tell me why. Explicitly.
16: Because your life depends on Georgia. Only, I've got her tucked away where you can't touch her. Explicit, huh? Put away the artillery, Faulkner. It could be deemed ungracious for guests. Come in.
15: Hello, Denny. Oh, you already have a visitor.
16: It's your counselor, Faulkner. Happy day. Come in, Arnold.
15: But now I don't have to come in. You already know what I came to tell you.
16: Tell me anyway.
15: I only that Faulkner is your man. The man who killed the policeman. The man who killed Tommy Mannin.
7: Are you insane, Arnold?
15: Watch him, Danny. He's dangerous.
7: Are you double-crossing?
15: I told you he was dangerous, Danny. He would have killed us both.
16: Yeah, you shot him good the first time, Arnold. Why did you waste another bullet? Come on, let's take a walk to headquarters.
15: Is it necessary?
16: Yeah, it's necessary. I want to straighten out the records.
15: Please, no jokes.
16: Okay, no jokes. I'll be real sincere. Tommy Mannin took your rap, Arnold. You were the one who committed the manslaughter. Faulkner supplied a pigeon for you. Pigeon, one of his hoodlums, Tommy Mannin.
15: May I smoke?
16: Sure. Faulkner had to supply a pigeon because you knew all about Faulkner's operations. He was supposed to pay Tommy $20,000 for taking the rap.
15: Faulkner's lying on the floor over there. He's dead. You'll need proof of all this.
16: That's proof enough. You shot Faulkner in cold blood so that he'd never talk. To go on. When Tommy was transferred to New York, Faulkner went gunning for him so Tommy wouldn't talk. Only he missed and shot the wrong man. He killed a cop instead of Tommy.
15: How does all this theorizing concern me?
16: When you boys finally caught up to Tommy, you drowned him in a fruit bowl. Let's go, Arnold. I'm going to book you for the murder of Tommy Mannin.
15: You forgot something, Danny. I've still got my gun.
16: I hadn't forgotten. It's the chance I took. Arnold had already used two shots on Faulkner. I had to get him to throw away the other four. All the while I'd been talking to him, I'd been edging toward the light switch. Now I flipped it. One.
17: I'll kill you, Clover.
16: I had one advantage. I knew the apartment. Arnold didn't. In the blackness, he could only fire at sounds. I swept an ashtray off the table. Two. I picked up a book, heaved it at the window. Three. One more. I grabbed a chair and threw. Four.
15: Thank you.
16: Okay, Arnold. Like I said, let's get you booked for murder.

0: front of you, livid scar slashed into the night. It's a cruel and fantastic carousel, a palace of fun, a hall of mirrors. You pay your way, and you take your choice. Me, I get in on a pass. I'm the gaudiest, the most violent, the lonesomest mile in the world. Broadway, my beat.
1: Broadway's My Beat stars Larry Thor as Detective Danny Clover and is written by Morton Fine and David Friedkin. The musical score was conducted by Wilbur Hatch, and the program was produced and directed by Elliot Lewis. The cast tonight included Jane Morgan, Peggy Weber, Doris Singleton, Charles Calvert, Joe Kearns, Herb Butterfield, and Sidney Miller.

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1: And now to Counter Spy. It is doubtful if as many warning flashes ever went out about any criminal as were flashed by the United States counter-spies concerning one Professor Emory Horn.
5: Professor Emory Horn is a mastermind of crime. He is a constant danger to all peaceful citizens.
6: Professor Horn murdered a counter-spy agent with a special flat-handled gun strapped to his chest. He poisoned his housekeeper with poison candy. Finally captured by the counter-spies, Horn arrogantly described these methods of murder in detail.
1: Tried and sentenced to death, Professor Horn was held in the safest penitentiary in the country pending his execution. A few months ago, Professor Horn consulted the prison doctor about his badly infected upper lip.
7: You're quite a character, Horn. While addressing me, Doctor, kindly use my title.
8: Oh, of course. Professor Horn. Only who made you a professor?
7: The only person in the world who's qualified. Myself.
8: Mm-hmm. All armed guards, and still we're in the prison walls.
7: Within the prison walls, Doctor.
8: All right. Hold still now. I don't understand why your upper lip isn't healing. This is a bad infection.
7: I believe the lack of healing is due to hyperproteinemia. Prison food is lacking thiamine hydrochloride, niacinamide.
8: Ah. Really think you know medicine, don't you?
7: Pardon me if I speak medically over your head, Doctor. But then ignorance always irritates me. There's hair around that infection.
8: All right. I'll have to cover your whole upper lip with adhesive again.
7: How long were you a horse, Doctor?
8: I'm sorry if I hurt you.
7: Really?
8: I hear you made 6 attempts to escape in 2 months, Horn. Professor Horn.
7: How news does travel.
8: That's only 10 days more till you're transferred to the death house.
7: You have a morbid mind, haven't you?
8: No. I was only going to tell you that, ironic as it may be, those ulcers you had for so long are cured.
7: Through no doing of yours, Doctor, I'm sure.
8: Okay. Get going, Professor. Out that way.

0: Are you awake?
1: Well, these prison mattresses ain't eided down, you know.
0: Well put, Boggs. This cell is getting on my nerves, too. You hungry, Boggs?
1: You said it.
0: Here's a sugar cookie I took from the mess.
1: You could steal the nose off the warden right while he was looking.
0: Here, eat it.
1: Thanks.
0: And put the crumbs in your pocket.
1: Why should I go putting cookie crumbs in my pocket?
0: You figure that one out, and I wouldn't have had to plan your escape for you.
1: Who's escaping?
0: Both of us. You one way, I another.
1: Huh?
0: You've noticed I've been bringing back little pieces of lemon from the main dining hall.
1: That's when I knew you was nuts.
0: In my mattress, I have an extra pair of prison pants. Lemons contain acetic acid, and acetic acid bleaches. I've been bleaching those pants with lemon juice, and now they're as white as any duck pants.
1: Sometimes I think you're a witch. Hey, where'd you pinch them glasses?
0: They're horn-rimmed spectacles, Bob. Have you ever seen a little piece of wire lying around in the recreation yard?
1: Sure.
0: Well, there are lots of little pieces like those, and I've been collecting them, winding them together, and bending them into these eye frames and ear pieces. The next step was to unravel threads in the bottom of these trousers and wrap them around the strands of wire to thicken them.
1: Yeah, it's just right.
0: And then I had to give the strands a smooth surface. A paste of flour and water did that.
1: Yeah, but where did you get the glass in them?
0: Plastic crystals stolen from the wristwatches of other prisoners. And with my new mustache.
1: Hey, now wait a minute. You ain't got no mustache.
0: What do you think is under this adhesive tape on my upper lip?
1: You said you scratched your lip.
0: I did. On purpose. With a dirty pin to make sure the infection continued. My excuse to keep the adhesive on.
1: And all the time you were growing a mustache under it. Oh. Okay, so now you got white pants, a pair of specs, a mustache. But why go to all that trouble just to bust out over the wall?
0: Bugs, ever notice in the corner of our recreation room there's a pile of old building plans, blueprints of model houses, things like that?
1: Yeah.
0: At the right moment, I'll suddenly become a building contractor, inspecting the building. I'll walk right out to freedom and the execution of a plan I have in mind.
1: Holy smoke, Professor. You sure?
0: Having trouble, Bugs?
1: Pain in my insides. I feel like I'm dead. Like I'm dying.
0: Bugs, you are dying. That cookie was poison.
1: Help. Help me. I don't want to die.
0: I can't anymore. That poison I made, scraps of garbage, bits of toothbrush handle and soap, is too strong and quick, Bugs.
1: Find out that you've done this.
0: Oh, no. The crumbs I made you put in your pocket, they'll prove you stole the cookie yourself.
1: You rotten.
0: Guard!
2: What's eating you, Professor? Hey, what's with Bugs?
0: I'm afraid it's my fault, guard.
2: You killed him, Professor?
0: He confessed to me about a murder he'd committed the police never knew about. He was eating a cookie. He must have poisoned it. He must have committed suicide right under my eyes.

0: hang out. Into that little anteroom off the recreation hall. Cover my place in line so they won't miss me. I need at least 3.5 minutes. Now, the bleach trousers. Glasses. Adhesive tape off. There's the mustache. Now the blueprints. And into the hall. 50 yards to freedom. 3 minutes left before I miss.
1: Guard!
2: Hey! Who are you?
1: I'm the architect's assistant working on alterations to be made in this prison.
2: Yeah? I didn't hear nothing about no alterations. How did you get into the prison?
1: By the entrance on the other side with the rest of our staff. Has this desk you're seated at always been located at this spot?
2: Yeah. 12 years now. Since I can watch this inside gate.
1: An automatic slide gate controlled from here?
2: No. When the gate's to be opened, I phone the main gate room and they push a button.
1: This gate slides open. Will you demonstrate, please? My dear man, I'm in a hurry. I've got to know how these things work.
2: All right. Erickson, gate number 2. Open her up. Some architect guy. Here. Okay. Now she'll open. Well, there's your gate.
1: Fine. Thank you.
2: Hey, you want to see her pose again?
1: Yes, please.
2: Slow it at 4. One more gate and get in that land.
3: Hey, you! You can't just walk out of here.
1: I'm connected with a building contractor.
3: You gotta sign out with me. And I gotta check it to the main gate room. They check it to your signature when you sign
1: in. Yes, all right. But first you've got to show me how this gate works. We're planning alterations. We may have to move this platform that you sit on.
3: Oh. Well, the gate there is controlled by this button here.
1: But the inner gate's controlled from the main gate room. Why is this one easier?
3: They figure anybody who gets past that gate has the right to leave.
1: Oh, we may have to change that. I want a closer look at the gate itself. Push the button now, please. Thank you.
3: Hey, you coming back?
1: No, my work here's all done. You can close the gate.
3: Okay.

0: cutting.
1: Alan, Harry Peters. Mr. Harding's not in his office here. I'll try all the departments.
2: Attention, all counters by department. Is Mr. Harding on the main floor? Rush report for you, Mr. Harding. Rush report. Attention, all counter spy departments. This is David Harding. I just learned that Professor Emory Horn has made an amazing escape from Aldolanda Penitentiary. All trace of him has been lost. All information having even a faint bearing on the professor. Rush to me, top priority.
1: Dave, I was sure we had the professor solid away for good.
3: He's fantastically clever, Peter.
1: Now he's loose again, a vicious killer.
3: Well, I smell trouble during his trial, Peter. The amazing knowledge of legal tricks he passed on to his defense lawyer almost saved him from the chair. But we're going to get him again if it's the last case I ever handle.
4: I don't think I've ever seen you so angry, Dave.
3: He's killed two state troopers, a woman accomplice, a counter-spy agent, probably a fellow convict. I'm never going to give up on that man.
4: We haven't got one lead on him.
3: Then we'll have to start back at the beginning. Now, we know that for some years, Horn posed as a scientist and lived quietly in a small town in Illinois.
4: Where he killed the counter-spy. But, Dave, we fine-toothed combed that place at the time.
3: This time, we won't be looking for a clue in the ordinary sense, Peter, but some new clue to his character. We'll have to learn about the man from that old house.

0: 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But first,
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0: And now back to Counterspy, an eerie stormy night at the former hideout of Professor Horn in Illinois.
2: Dave, this old house is the best locale for a murder I've seen in years.
3: It was the locale of a murder, Peter. The stain of Agent Cameron's blood still there on the carpet.
2: I know. That thunder. This musty, creepy old place. I'd hate to spend a night here alone.
3: I'll control your imagination, Peter. Let's stick to facts.
2: Gladly. Have we got any?
3: Well, I've been here in the study looking through some of these scientific books Horn left behind. Check with me and see if I make sense. Hello. A book on physics, stresses and strains. Take this page.
2: Little drawings. Sort of doodles in the margin.
3: Scribbled probably while he was thinking over, digesting what he was reading.
2: Sketchy little drawings, aren't they? Unfinished.
3: Almost absent-minded. There are some on almost every page. See? I'll take another book at random. This one on biochemistry.
2: Nothing eighth grade about these books, is there?
3: See this page?
2: More drawings of the same kind.
3: It's true of a dozen more of these volumes I've leafed through.
2: And Horn's a doodler.
3: A scientific doodler.
2: Well, Dave, how can we use the fact that it's a characteristic of Horn's to doodle in scientific books?
3: Well, Horn has this scholarly side to him. Now, wouldn't you think that everywhere he goes, he'd want to consult scientific works?
2: But where could he, except in libraries?
3: Exactly.
2: To be more exact, scientific libraries.
3: Right. Now, first we'll check through all these books. We may find various definite types of doodles that occur over and over. We'll make photostatic copies and send a set to every library in the country.
2: But, Dave, this will mean asking librarians to watch all their readers. They're not trained for that.
3: Well, all library books are inspected every so often, Peters. The only tiny clue we need may be hidden this very moment in some library. If we only knew where. And if we only knew where Horn is now.

0: Come on.
1: Thank you, stranger. These desert flats are mighty lonely. Not many cars coming through. I'm glad you came along. Especially since I see you're just about my size.
0: What?
1: Get out of the car.
0: Oh, arm stick up, huh? Okay.
1: I guess very well about your size, mister. Your suit will suit me very well.
0: My suit? Or rather, you took my money.
1: I can always get money when I want it, Mr. What's your name?
0: Blake. Jack Special Delivery Blake.
1: The professional football player? Well, a pleasure to meet you, Mr. Blake. Take off your suit, please. Hey, but the next bullet won't go into the ground, Mr. Blake. It'll go into you.
0: Okay, tough guy. There you are.
1: Jagger, throw it into the car, please. Now the trousers. I'll need the shoes, too, please, Mr. Blake. And, of course, your car.
0: Hey, look, I'll die out in this desert in the sun.
1: True. We must be 20 miles from water.
0: Oh, be a sport, will you? Give me some kind of a chance.
1: A chance? Very well, Mr. Blake. We'll play a little game of my invention. Just remain there beside the road, Mr. Blake. Now, Mr. Blake, you start running. I'm going to try to run you down with your own car. If I don't get you in 1 minute or less, you'll be perfect.

0: No.
1: Too bad, Mr. Blake. Only 10 seconds more and you'd still be alive. But then I wouldn't have had your clothes and your car, would I?

0: notice it, Peters?
1: What?
0: Well, I've got the five books Horn used on some 8 visits to this San Francisco Scientific Library, but the drawings don't seem the same.
1: It may not be our man.
0: I think it is. The characteristics are here. The little drawings are more definite and finished.
1: As if he had a definite plan.
0: It's a volume on explosives. Here. Page 287. Dealing with liquid explosives.
1: The drawings look something like bottles.
0: And a notation, 32 ounces.
1: That means 32-ounce bottles, maybe, but why bottles?
0: Well, bottles are an innocent way of carrying liquid explosives, aren't they?
1: Into a bank vault, perhaps.
0: But there are no books here about vaults or electronic protection devices.
1: Well, here's a book on the scientific preservation of works of art. Paintings.
0: No, I haven't got to that one yet.
1: Here's something, Dave.
0: Huh?
1: Drawings on 2 different pages.
0: Pages where the locations of famous paintings are listed. It's an unusual interest for Horn. By George.
1: What?
0: Little drawings that might represent explosions.
1: Look where they are. Right next to the listing of 4 different paintings kept in San Francisco.
0: Suppose Horn were planning to steal them, preserve them in good condition scientifically, and sell them later in secret.
1: It says here these paintings are insured for $250,000 each. Any one of them would be a good haul.
0: Unless some of these paintings are kept in vaults.
1: They might be.
0: Then that's where his liquid explosives would come in. No doubt there are watchmen to be taken care of.
1: The explosives might serve 2 purposes, Dave.
0: Kill the watchman and blow open the vault.
1: Yeah.
0: But why pick quart bottles to carry the stuff in? Anyway, we'll check these museums about their storage vaults. See if we can't narrow the field.
2: Watchman
0: Peters, that's your special assignment.

0: Oh. But that's it.
1: You're the night watchman here at the art center?
0: Yes, I am, sir.
1: I didn't see you sitting there in the shadow.
0: Yeah, me feet are after needing a bit of a rest from walking the forest.
1: A lonely job.
0: Yes, it is. The museum being off by itself this way. And creepy, too, at the cemetery yonder beside the church.
1: I happen to have a couple of bottles of wine here in this package. Could I offer you a drink?
0: You could.
1: Only, might not be wise for you to be tipping a bottle here outdoors.
0: Yeah, there's never nobody to see.
1: Well, I'm sure it'd be better inside. Maybe down in the cellar where it'd be warm. We'll drink a friendly toast to art.
0: But if you're bound to give me a drink, I don't mind the first one right here.
1: Very well. Try this Oporto from Spain. It's a dark, heavy wine. There you are.

0: mighty fine it is, too.
1: Shall we go inside now?
0: What kind of wine would that other bottle be now?
1: I'll show you inside.
0: Let me see.
1: Oh, very well. It's a light white wine.
0: Well, now that's more like it. Might I read the label?
1: Oh, I must say, you can take my word.
0: I'd like to know what it is I'll be drinking. I only want to look at the label.
1: If you insist.
0: Thank you. Tip Top Valley Sauterne. 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Now, I wonder if this bottle would bounce.
1: You brought it! You wanted me to drink some wine that blows up, hmm?
2: You fool, you! Let go of my arm!
3: Take it easy, Horn. We've got...
2: No, Dave.
4: All right, Horn. You're not blowing open any vault tonight with explosive wine.
1: Harding. I'd like to know how you caught on.
4: I'll be glad to tell you, and I'll also tell you that we know where you got that suit you have on. You murdered Jack Blake in the desert 2 weeks ago. I'll be glad to tell you a lot of things, Horn, including this. You're not going to cheat the executioner again.

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1: Personal notice, danger's my stock in trade. If you're an early worm who keeps getting the bird, you got a job for me, George Valentine. Write full details.
2: Dear Mr. Valentine, my name is Douglas French. I'm staying in a rooming house, 317 River Street. Mr. Valentine, we can't lose a second in correcting the most fearful, the most horrible mistake ever made by a madman. I knew the man, but very briefly, several years ago. Some way, somehow, in those years between, the pain of his own suffering must have twisted all his remembrance of fact. Because, Mr. Valentine, I hadn't been in this city more than 24 hours when the telegraph office called to read me a wire. It had my name on it, my brand new address. It was from him.
3: Yes, Mr. French, message follows. It says I have got some new facts. It is never too late for you to suffer as you should. Now I know, and soon the world will know, that I hereby accuse you of cold-bloodedly committing murder for your own cowardly gain. I hereby accuse you of murdering a total of 37 people. Signed, Emil Martinez.
2: Emil Martinez.

0: I'd say we won't attempt to remove it until the X-rays are developed, Lieutenant. You see, in this quarter, the man's chest...
1: Yeah, Doc, I know. But maybe the pictures will help us until you do get the bullet out.
2: Near the breastbone, huh?
0: At the juncture of this rib, you see. Exactly. You know, I'd say the difficult part just now is keeping the poor man alive.
1: Uh-huh. Well, all right, Doc.
3: Well, why are you so anxious about the bullet, Lieutenant? Do you have a gun to match it with or something?
1: No, not yet. But when I do find one, well, I want to know what I'm looking for. There's nothing concrete to grab onto in this case.
2: Except the telegram.
1: Yeah, that. Emil Martinez. We'll round up every Emil Martinez that ever lived. Only, I don't know...
3: Only it was a little wild, wasn't it? 37 people. Almost a little crazy.
1: Except that we do have a straight-out attempted murder on our hands.
2: Couldn't you find anything about Mr. French?
1: Oh, he comes from the East. They're investigating. They'll let us know, but it doesn't look like anything. No past record. No enemies, if that's what you mean.
2: I meant friends.
1: Well, none here in town. At least he didn't see anybody we know of.
2: And you found him by the river, huh?
1: Yeah. Yeah, the walkway on the bridge. Landlady said he had supper, was pretty nervous, went for a walk to kill time until 8 o'clock.
2: Mm-hmm.
1: He got it out there in the dark. The noise of traffic on the bridge to cover the shot. A perfect place. Lonesome, motorists can't see. I guess he'd still be there if one of them hadn't stopped to inspect a flat tire.
0: Lieutenant, I have the X-ray.
1: Oh, yeah? Let's see, Doc.
0: Careful with it, Lieutenant.
2: Uh-huh. O'Reilly, speaking of flat tires...
3: Well, you're certainly not going to measure any caliber or anything off that picture.
1: For the love of... What is this, a picket fence?
0: Yes, beautifully crazy. I say your bullet is this little shadow here under the edge of the rib.
1: Yeah. I always get a seat behind a pole.
0: Devil's no end, we operate later on.
1: Now I gotta sit around waiting to see if he regains consciousness or if he dies.
2: Oh, sure, Riley. In the meantime, the game goes on, doesn't it?
1: Huh?
2: While we're waiting for that pole to be moved, there's somebody running around who's nutty or wild or crazy.
4: Valentine, I should be in bed today. Telegraph company keeps quiet, adequate records. Worse than the army. But I've already told the police. Excuse me.
3: Bless you.
2: Now, look, I know there's a file copy of Wires.
4: Oh, yes. Yes, we sent him a confirming copy after we phoned it, naturally.
3: Well, George, we didn't find one on Mr. French or in his room.
2: Throw it away or burn it, Brooksy. Now, I'm interested in the file copy of the sending port.
4: For handwriting?
2: Yeah.
4: Well, it was telephoned in by Mr. Martinez to one of the stations here in the city.
2: But when you do that, you have to give your phone number and address for charges, don't you?
4: Oh, I see what you mean. Yes. We've already investigated. I have it right here. It was a pay station.
2: Question.
4: Thank you. You think penicillin would help?
2: I think maybe we all should have stood in bed when I could...
4: I know, it's discouraging. We handle so much traffic every day, it's very seldom any of them would notice the text. Our girls never react to the millions of words that... Why, good heavens. What is it, Miss Johnson?
5: The message continues. I hereby accuse you of cold-bloodedly committing murder for your own cowardly gain. I hereby accuse you of murdering a total of 37 people. I'm Samuel Martinez. Do you have that, Mr. Onslow? I'll repeat for confirmation. 37. Repeat.
1: Hey.
3: George, was you faint?

0: I'm just a botanist, you understand, Mr. Valentine, a student, plain Mr. Botany B. I'm not concerned with the world of men.
1: Mr. Onslow, you were going to say that that wire was a mistake, weren't you?
0: Yes. I suppose a horrible mistake.
1: That's what Mr. French said about his wire.
0: I'm a botanist. In the world of botany...
1: That... I guess you've seen about Mr. French in the newspapers, haven't you?
2: Yeah, sure. At least from the looks of your study here. All the newspapers.
0: Yes, Mr. Valentine, I know what happened. But that didn't mean...
1: Okay, then why did it happen? Why the wires? Who is Emil Martinez? What's he talking about?
0: I won't tell you. I'll never as long as I live.
1: Yes, you will, Buster.
3: George, wait a minute. Mr. Onslow, do you always tear off your magazines like that?
1: What do you mean?
3: Well, here, in the wastebasket. It's a current copy, too. I never heard of anyone tearing
0: it off. Put it down. Don't touch it.
1: I'm sorry, Professor.
3: George.
1: Now, you'll be okay, Buster. Now, what do we have to do? Go through the magazine page by page? Or are you going to tell us what it is?
0: The world is botany. The world is botany. My world is botany.
3: George, look here. Look where it's folded. 37.
1: Yeah?
3: The number is here in the article. Freelance writer J.J. Farrell.
1: Farrell?
3: No, why?
1: Never mind. What is it? What does it say?
3: He's talking about the war, about being in Japan.
1: Yeah?
3: In reference to the above, it is of interest to note that Colonel Suyamoto's dying remarks to me concern the wiping out of a party of 37 who, with the assistance of native guerrillas, were trying to escape the Holocaust of Singapore. George.
1: Oh, go on, Angel, go on.
3: In this case, the efficiency of fifth column informants was belied. Colonel Suyamoto stated that the party, which included soldiers as well as civilians, never would have been located had it not been that four members of the party itself were foraging for food at night, and that the application of threats finally made one of the four confess secretly the exact location of the other 37, who regrettably had to be destroyed. Other examples of fifth column and so on and so on.
1: I guess the words in the telegram aren't so crazy after all, are they?
0: No, Mr. Valentine.
1: Were you one of the four, Mr. Onslow?
0: Yes.
1: Was Emil Martinez?
0: I wouldn't remember any names.
1: Was Douglas French?
0: I don't... Oh, yes, yes. His picture is in the newspapers. It was the same man, I'm sure.
1: Who else?
0: I wouldn't remember any names. We were all strangers until then. Just a random group of us and a big party with a few British army men and guerrilla leaders. The others I went foraging with that night, businessmen perhaps. Americans, I know that. I was teaching high school botany in Singapore, Mr. Valentine. Botany.
1: Now, look. Afterwards, you went through so much together. You were threatened, maybe tortured, weren't you?
0: We were separated later on, sent to different prison camps, the four of us. Though I never knew just why they stopped torturing us, Mr. Valentine. Why they didn't go ahead and kill us,
1: I can't somehow believe that you wouldn't remember.
0: Things so simply told in that article. Things so unimportant to the rest of the world. To whom the numbers 37 or 4 don't have such awful meaning. And who would guess that we were still alive, any of us? Perhaps many such events took place during the war.
1: You don't remember, huh?
0: It is not a thing... simply remembered, Mr. Valentine. Not with sanity. Among the 37 were friends, were our families. But I have another family now, and my work. I am a botanist. I don't remember anything. I'm a botanist.
1: Okay, Mr. Onslow. I'll talk to you later.
0: Peaceful man.
3: George.
1: Well, Angel... there's a guy giving a lecture tomorrow at the Downtown Club on the Orient.
3: What?
1: Mm-hmm. Just ordinary stuff, but the speaker's name is J.J. Farrell.
3: The writer? Oh, so that's
1: yes,
3: why
1: Angel.
3: You...
1: Everybody seems to be in town at once, and I wonder why. And if this whole case has turned out to be a chase after a betrayer, an informer, a coward, then I wonder if the writer told all he knew, all the dying Jap told him, about which one of the four was the coward.
4: Hi, I tell you, I ain't seen Mr. Farrell.
1: Well, now, look, there's a suitcase. That's his, isn't it? The stickers on it.
4: What if it is? I ain't noticed him come in. I clean up and dust and bring in the linen once a week. That's all I do. I'm not a snooper like some people a body has to put up with.
3: Oh, now, please take it easy, won't you? We told you how important it was.
1: Here's his notebook, too.
3: Oh.
1: Yeah. Guess what's on the back page? Scribbling pencil.
3: What?
1: I have some new facts. Hereby accuse you, murderer, total of...
4: What's this? What's this?
1: Andy, suppose you go into that bedroom and get rid of that laundry or whatever it is you do.
4: I told you a body had to put up with things.
3: George.
1: Yes, Angel, it's the words in the telegram. The same identical telegram. Signed, Emil Martinez.
3: Oh, what's...
1: Come on, stay with her, Brooksie.
3: Okay.
1: Oh. Is that your tenant, Andy? Is that the writer? J.J. Farrell?
4: Yeah, but I didn't see him come in. I've been here all day. I ain't seen him all day.
1: No. No, I guess you haven't. He looks like he's been dead since yesterday.

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I guess you know it was Mark Twain who said, "Everyone complains about the weather, but no one does anything about it." 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

0: And now back to tonight's adventure of George Valentine. You learn the tragic wartime story of one man out of four who betrayed the location of 37 refugees fleeing from fallen Singapore. Well, if you're anything like George Valentine, you'd like to meet the writer who wrote that story, particularly when you see that his notebook contains the words of that same telegram. The only trouble is, the writer's dead.
1: What did the medical examiner say, Raleigh?
2: Oh, same as you. Dead 24 hours, maybe.
1: And his head's bashed in. Crime of passion. It was a fight, a struggle.
2: Yeah, that's a mouthful of understatement, brother.
1: Well, what about him? What kind of a guy was he?
2: Well, I checked with a couple of editors. His reputation's good. Not a chance of his being mixed up with anybody from the Singapore business. And if he had any idea those four were still alive, he's the kind of guy who probably would have kept his mouth shut. Let sleeping dogs lie.
1: Yeah, but look, Riley, maybe he didn't write all he did know. He couldn't have it. This doesn't make any sense.
2: Yeah, sense yet. A guy gets a bullet from whom? A guy gets bashed in by whom? It's a killer I want, not a letter.
3: I was reading Farrell's notebook, Lieutenant. His notes begin the story. And it seems to me you're both counting wrong.
1: What do you mean, Angel?
3: Well, I mean, well, look, here it says, Emil Martinez, question mark.
2: What? Give me that.
3: Now, just wait a minute, wait a minute. And then there's the name Douglas French, and his address back east, and Mr. Onslow. Well, that's only three, isn't it? But if I turn the page, I can count to four. Nick Atkins, with a street number here in town.

0: there.
1: Here, this is the number.
0: Yeah, and this is one time I'm going to do the talking. One time I'm going to pay.
1: Well, that's down the alley.
0: Down the alley there. Come on, you take it around the left.
1: Okay. Hey, there's another policeman.
0: Yeah, guy running ice cream.
2: Hey, Dixie, wait.
1: What?
2: Those shots were in the alley here, but there's nobody...
1: George, look, at the house, the side window.
2: Yeah, broken. The guy was standing out here shooting in it. Come on, side door, Brooksy.
1: Nick Atkins.
2: Who else? What?
3: Yeah, he missed me, didn't he? Couldn't hit fish in a rainbow that way, the way he shot at me.
1: Who couldn't?
3: Don't mind if we get out of this lighter doorway, do you, though?
2: Yeah, but do you mind telling me who?
3: How should I know?
2: Now, look, Buster, my name's Valentine.
3: Yeah, sure, the paper's Valentine. Hiya, cutie. Miss Brooks, isn't it?
1: Oh, pretty smart, aren't you?
3: I get around. I watch what's going on.
2: Did you get a telegram?
3: You don't think I'd be left out, do you? Sure. Same stuff, same words. I checked it with French yesterday.
1: You saw Douglas French yesterday?
3: Oh, he gave me a ring to say he was in town from back east, that's all.
2: Uh-huh. You seen Onslow lately?
3: No.
2: Martinez?
3: No.
2: What else did French say?
3: That's all. It sure was an elaborate about that wire, though. Yeah, poor guy.
2: It all strikes you pretty funny, doesn't it, Buster?
3: You got a better suggestion? How else are you going to get this... take this whirl unless you laugh at it, huh?
2: Okay, Atkins, be a smart guy.
3: Get something straight, mister. There was 37 people. I was boss Steve at all the American docks in Singapore. And I was so smart, I thought my life would be safer with 37.
1: Oh, I see.
2: Yeah. Nick, you're not going to help us very much, are you?
3: Have it your own way.
2: Okay, well, there's one thing I'd like to know, though. Did you have any idea back there in 1942 that one of the four of you had turned informer? That when they questioned you separately, one of you would have been a coward?
3: What do you think?
2: None of you ever guessed how that tragedy came about until you read Farrell's article in the magazine. Otherwise, a certain one of you never would have lasted as long as this.
3: Stand still, will you?
2: Now, take it easy. I know who it is. Come on in, Riley.
0: There are three cops I'm going to demote, and then I'm going to demote myself.
1: Why, what happened? Did he get away?
0: Don't even ask me. Well, what's the matter with you?
2: Relax, Riley. This is Atkins.
0: Has he told you where Martinez lives yet? Has he told you what he looks like?
2: Oh, he's telling us nothing, Riley. Nobody is.
0: Everybody's being so cooperative in this case.
2: No, you can't blame him, Riley. Of course the coward isn't going to talk.
0: Oh, yeah? Well, we'll see. I'm expecting a phone call any minute.
1: Oh, did they operate on Mr. French for the bullets? Well, you could compare it with the ones that were fired at Nick Atkins.
0: No, not that. It's Emil Martinez, the right Emil Martinez.
2: What are you talking about, Riley?
0: Yeah, that's the report on him now. Hey, you see? People won't tell us, but we find out. Yeah, hello, Riley speaking. What? Oh, no, Sergeant, you're wrong. You can't be right. All right. Emil Martinez, who was in Singapore, who was captured and sent alone to a Jap prison camp. A couple of years later in that same camp, died of sickness.
1: But the telegram...
2: Well, that's why the question mark after his name, so that's why...
0: Dead man sends telegrams. Today, yesterday, a dead man phones a telegram officer.
2: Now listen to me, Riley. Somebody signed his name, that's all. Somebody wanted to make everybody sweat. Somebody who found out in the article they'd been a coward, but didn't know who it was trying to smoke him out. But that's not important, don't you get me? What I want to do is stop another murder. Well, who's left out of the four? Who fired those shots at Atkins? Who else could it be?
4: Get away from me, both of you.
2: Oh, you came right back to your house, didn't you, Mr. Onslow?
4: You can't have my gun. You can't have it.
2: But you've already shot at Atkins, Mr. Onslow.
4: Well, I missed him. I know I missed
2: but
4: him.
2: But you won't get another chance. We're here now, and you're not going to shoot us.
4: Stop talking as though I were crazy. I'm not crazy. I'm going to kill him. I'm going to kill him. I'm
2: okay.
4: going to...
2: There you are. Well, that's better, Professor.
4: I'm going to kill him no matter what it does to me. No matter what it does to anybody.
2: Yeah, I know, Mr. Onslow.
4: I talk about botany. I try to think about botany because I know what a terrible thing killing is. I can't close my mind. I am going to kill him. I'm going to...
2: Mr. Onslow, be quiet, will you?
5: Why, let him spill it.
2: Too, Riley. I'm making too much noise. I told you I wanted to stop a murder, didn't I?
5: Huh?
1: Hey, George.
2: Yeah, Angel.
1: He's here. I heard the door turn.
2: Shh. Wait a minute. Here he comes. Come on, Riley, get it. Take it easy,
4: bud. Take it easy. Get off me. I'm not going to.
2: Come on, Riley.
4: I haven't got a gun. I don't
2: know. No, take it easy. No, he's clean. Okay, all right then. I'm sorry we were so rough. But now sit still. Don't move.
4: Why?
2: You know why.
4: Hello, Onslow.
6: Hello, Mr. Atkins.
5: Well, I guess we can do without the formalities. Just take them both down to headquarters. And we can check on that gun of yours, Onslow, against the bullet in Douglas French.
4: No.
5: And you don't have to laugh, Atkins. We'll find a gun of yours someplace.
2: Take it easy, Riley. I think I'll find the other gun for you.
5: Where?
2: French got his bullet on the walkway of a bridge, right by the railing. Okay, get some boys dragging that river fast.
5: Killer tossed it over, huh? All right, it's worth a chance.
2: Worth a lot more than that.
5: Yeah, well, I'll say it is. Because one of these two guys did it. They're the only ones left. One of these two bashed in that rider and then later on went out and took a pot shot at French. I guess because French and Farrell and everybody else knew he was the coward, that's why.
2: Ronnie, will you please? Yeah, it is funny, isn't it, Atkins? Because you came up here to kill Onslow, didn't you?
4: He's a coward. I don't need a gun. I got no idea what it feels like to know it. What he did, Mr. Valentine. He's a coward, remember?
2: Oh, no, you don't. Take it easy now. Now, listen, mister, I want to talk about telegrams. Emil Martinez didn't send them, that's a cinch. And, Mr. Onslow, you didn't even receive your wire until long after Farrell was dead and French had been shot.
4: Well, what difference?
2: Therefore, the wires must have been sent by one of you two. Sure, sure. And whichever one it was, you sent one to yourself to cover up.
4: So what if I did? What does that make me?
2: Thanks, Atkins. But I don't even care if it was you. The point is, the guy who sent those wires did it because he didn't know who the coward was.
4: What, Mr.?
2: So he couldn't have been the coward himself, could he? And on the other hand, Mr. Onslow, if you were the coward, why would you be so anxious to kill a newspaper man you didn't even know?
5: Huh? Now, wait a minute, Valentine.
2: This case is all upside down, Riley, because for once, the innocent have a tragic motive for wanting to kill. You two guys are at each other's throats because you're the last ones left. Because you jumped to the same conclusions the good lieutenant did.
4: But, Mr. Valentine, I...
2: That's pretty easy, Mr. Onslow. I guess there were two guys who knew about the coward. Mr. Farrell and the coward himself, who must have found that Farrell knew the truth and killed him. The same man who walked down on the bridge by the railing and tried to commit suicide. Mr. Douglas French.

0: Where's Valentine, Miss Brooks?
1: Oh, he'll be right back, Lieutenant.
0: Well, there it is. There's the bullet.
1: The doctor said it was right next to his heart.
0: Yeah, and I guess it'll match up with the gun from the river, all right. The gun we already traced to French. He must have stood by the railing, concentrated on making his dying movements to heave the gun overboard.
1: Mm-hmm, then pulled the trigger and did it.
0: Douglas French. Only why? Why did he go to all the trouble? Why did he call Valentine into it?
1: But think how close to his heart it's always been, Lieutenant. Ever since 1942. Something even more deadly than a bullet. The guilt of knowing what he did. Of being the only one who knew.
0: I guess so.
1: And when the article came out, when he killed Mr. Farrell, he must have known it was hopeless. The others would get him sooner or later.
0: Yes, but why call you people into it?
1: But don't you understand? He wanted to make everyone think accusing him would be a mistake. It was like the way he tried to commit suicide. Trying to make it someone else's fault. Making everything someone else's fault.
0: Oh, sure. Sure, I get it. Douglas French was a coward all the way to the bitter end, that's all.

0: George? What are you thinking about, George?
1: Oh, I don't know, Angel. The things people do to forget things. Laugh at the world like Nick Atkins, or concentrate on work.
0: Like botany, maybe?
1: Hey, you know, we're pretty lucky, Angel, you and I.
0: Oh, I know it.
1: Not having anything big to worry about, well, we want to forget. All we have to do is...
0: Oh. Yes, George?
1: Go out and get something to eat.
0: Oh.

0: 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Next week, when we pick up George Valentine and Brooksy in a small college town, we'll hear George saying...
1: Now, Doctor, listen carefully. Someone was trying to make you fall, have an accident, kill you. Like someone deliberately took down that beach umbrella this morning, remember?
2: It might rain today. Registration week, it often rains in the afternoon.
1: Now, Dr. Adams, look, please, I need your help. You know something. You've got to tell me. You saw something out under the elm trees. Come on, Doctor. What did you see?

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Robert Bailey is starred as George with Francis Robinson as Brooksy. Wally Mayer appears as Lieutenant Riley. Let George Do It is written by David Victor and Jackson Gillis and directed by Don Clark. Also heard in the cast were Joe Forte as French, Bob Griffin as Onslow, Mark Lawrence as Atkins, Betty Moran as the telegraph girl, and Martha Wentworth as the landlady. The music is composed and presented by Eddie Dunstetter, your announcer, John Heaston. Listen again next week, same time, same station, to Let George Do It. 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

0: Quaker with a bang bang. 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The family favorite breakfast, the we bag hot from gun. Quaker puff, we parties, have vitamins, do tell. 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
1: Hello, gang. You ready for a riddle? Then answer me this.
0: Oh, it's not dilly.
1: Here it goes. Brothers and sisters, I have none. But this man's father is my father's son. Now, who is it?
0: Why, it's me. Isn't that a puppy?
1: Say, gang, but take it from me, your old pal Duck Browning. If you take it from me, there's no beating this eating. I mean a bowl of Quaker Puff Wheat or Rice Barkies with milk and sugar and popped with your favorite fruit. Man, no man. These giant breakfast grains of wheat or rice hit the spot. From first to last delicious spoonful, they just melt in your mouth. And talk about flavor. Say, you get a nut-like flavor that stands out. And boy, oh boy, Quaker Puff Wheat and Rice Barkies are crisp and tender as nuts in November. Yep, these kingpin kernels are shot from guns, exploded to 8 times normal size. And here's something else that's important, too. They furnish restored natural grain amounts of vitamin B1, niacin, and iron. Good and good for you. 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Quaker Puff Wheat and Puff Rice Sparkies.
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3: My name's Jeff Regan. I get 10 a day in expenses from a detective bureau run by a guy named Anthony J. Lyon. They call me the Lion's Eye.
4: With Jack Webb as Jeff Regan, investigators stand by for hard-boiled action and mystery and thrilling adventure in tonight's story of The Lady with No Name.

0: The next time you're out for a drive, pick up Olive Street along about the 700 block. You can't miss it. It's a big building made out of white granite. The Cosmopolitan Building. The man who built it is doing a long run up at San Quentin for graft. Anthony J. Lyon, the guy I work for, rents an office in that building. International Detective Bureau, Suite 308. A couple of rooms with a connecting wastebasket. The Lyon has the only desk in the office and a typewriter that Remington dropped from their catalog back in 1915. Well, I walked in last Tuesday at 10 a.m. The office was full of taboo. She was a tall girl, very pretty, wearing slacks and a coat that must have set the mink population back 20 years. But she still looked cold, like she'd never get warm again. The Lyon had one arm around her shoulders. He knew by this time that coat was the real article. There wasn't any music, but he didn't seem to mind.
1: Come in.
0: Not much room to dance.
1: We got trouble.
0: She's your date.
1: This is one of my operators, Mr. Regan.
2: How do you do, Mr. Regan?
1: Now, tell him exactly what you just told me.
2: Yes, it's all right. May I sit down? I feel strange.
1: Of course. Come here.
2: Thank you.
1: Get this, Regan.
2: I don't know where I live. I don't know my name.
0: Yeah?
2: I want you to find out who I am.
1: You heard that, Regan?
0: Heard what?
1: It's a verbal contract. He just hired us.
0: Oh, you're out of your mind.
1: And you're a witness in case anything comes up.
2: Please. Please, I don't feel well. I'm perfectly willing to pay you. You'll just find out who I am.
0: Well, look, lady, there's a cop on every corner.
2: I couldn't go to the police.
0: You got here.
1: Quit pushing her. This is our case.
2: I was afraid. I found this in my purse.
0: Mm-hmm. 32 caliber, Smith & Wesson. Been fired. There's three gone.
1: What are you doing with that, miss?
2: I don't know.
0: Just been used by you?
2: I don't know.
0: Well, where'd you get it?
2: I just found it in my purse.
0: Remind you of anything?
2: No.
0: You take it.
1: Now, look, miss, I know you don't feel well, but there are certain questions you'll have to answer.
2: I just want you to find out who I am. It's terrible this way.
1: Fainted.
0: You always had a way with women.
1: Help me bring her around so she can sign that contract.
0: She hasn't got a name, remember?
1: We'll give her a name. Jane Doe's good enough.
0: I guess so.
1: What do you mean?
0: She's dead. The Lyon just stood there. He looked sad, like a water buffalo caught in a drought. Well, when she rolled onto the floor, her purse went with her. It cracked open and the stuff inside spilled out on the rug. There wasn't anything to tell us who she was. No comb, no makeup. Nothing but a house key and a receipt for a cab ride dated that day. There wasn't even a label in that mink coat. Nothing to go on. I might as well have tried to walk to Catalina. I told the Lyon to phone the coroner's office, and I hopped over to the cab company. They told me that the receipt came from meter 212, driven by a man named Servi. He worked the call box at Hollywood and Western. He was a little guy. I figured he got the job because they ran out of big uniforms. They double-crossed him on that cap. If it wasn't for his ears, he'd have been wearing a snood.
3: Sorry, bud. I got a fare.
0: Where is he? Under the floorboards?
3: I got a fare.
0: Yeah, you said that. Where?
3: In there, eating.
0: Your flag's up.
3: I'll pull it down. Happy?
0: You Johnny Servi?
3: Whose nose are you?
0: They told me I'd find Servi in this hack.
3: Who told you that?
0: Cab company.
3: They don't know any more than you do.
0: Now, look, never mind the jokes. Just give me that straight lines.
3: Nix, we got out this company uniform.
0: Well, we're going to get it back if you don't open up.
3: Get it out.
0: All right.
3: Louise pulled out 3 weeks ago. She took all the furniture with her. You can collect from her.
0: I'm not the finance company.
3: No?
0: Here.
3: Oh, private paper, huh? Well, who's getting conned?
0: Did you carry a brunette in a mink coat sometime this morning?
3: Maybe.
0: Where'd you drop her?
3: Downtown, 6 and Grant.
0: Where'd she live?
3: Ask her. I'm cruising in from the fair.
0: Where'd you pick her up?
3: In Burbank, Hollywood Way, in Kensington.
0: The fair's in Pomona. You took the long way.
3: I like to drive. It's company gas.
0: Yeah.
3: She was nice, real nice. You know what I mean? Real class.
0: Okay.
3: Oh, wait a minute, will you?
0: Yeah.
3: We didn't go anywhere, but time's up. That's 5 even.
0: Fast meter.
3: Hey, you want me to tell you about the guy?
0: What guy?
3: Tall, dark head, brown sport coat, movie type.
0: Go on.
3: He was chasing her when she caught my cab. He looked like a match.
0: Was it?
3: Ask him.
0: Is that all?
3: She got in. We drove away.
0: Right here.
3: Thanks. No tip?
0: Like you said, we didn't go anywhere. Ever have somebody drop a key in your lap and say, go find a door? Well, I drove out to Burbank and I began looking around for a good lock near Hollywood Way in Kensington. I figured that key I'd found in Jane Doe's purse would have to fit something. I made my letter on the 10th house. There was a for sale sign on it. I didn't see anybody around, so I unlocked the door and went in. Outside of something that smelled like tar and kerosene, the place was empty. I was just about to turn around and leave when a brown sport coat slid into the room. Movie type. When he walked over to me, I knew he drank the right kind of scotch.
4: Gonna use your GI loan?
0: I was just looking.
4: Gotta buy it. It's a steal.
0: No, the lady won't like it.
4: Your wife?
0: Girl in a mink coat.
4: You make that kind of dough?
0: She got it from somebody else.
4: You Hollywood guys. Where'd you get the key?
0: I borrowed it. She won't need it.
4: What's your name?
0: I didn't have a chance to ask her.
4: Oh, you're kind of slow, aren't you?
0: Sometimes.
4: We'll see how fast you can hit the door.
0: No, I just got here.
4: Yeah, now you're leaving.
0: Cab driver says he knows you.
4: I'm friendly. I talk to everybody.
0: Said you were doing a chase scene.
4: Could be. She was pretty.
0: They all look good in mink.
4: It's not the house. What do you want?
0: Well, we could start with a name.
4: It's Dameron.
0: Not enough.
4: That's all you get, wise punk. I'll beat it.
0: You'll give more at homicide.
4: I don't see any bad.
0: Now look, we can play games some other time. A cab driver put the finger on you as the last man to see that girl in mink.
4: You talk like she's dead.
0: You called it.
4: Too bad. There's a lot of fur coats in L.A. and a lot of guys chasing them. You got nothing.
0: That's what they always say downtown, but you'll talk.
4: I don't figure on leaving, but you're going on your way right now.
0: Better open a window, Dameron. You're sweating.
4: Keep talking, sunshine, and we'll make one in that far wall.
0: You got help in the back room?
4: Quit scratching around. It doesn't mean anything to you.
0: It didn't before she pulled a fade in my office, but it does now.
4: I'll buy you a new carpet. I don't know who let you out, but it's bedtime. You've been talking about a dead girl who doesn't even know her name. Now go back and finish your dream.
0: You got all the questions. Now let's fill in the answers.
4: I'm fresh out of box tops. There's a door used.
0: No, not yet. I'm going to get what I came for.
4: Little man, that's a promise.
0: You're out of condition, Dameron.
4: You're in a great position to throw that line.
0: Oh, you got talent, mister, but it's still raw. Come here. Now, come on, get up. I'm not through.
4: That's where you're wrong.
0: It's a big Luger.
4: Makes the same size hole. All right, punk, you got a name?
0: A lot of them.
4: For you? Oh. School isn't out yet. Just answer.
0: It's Regan.
4: Okay, Regan, let this sink in. Forget you ever saw any dame in a mink coat. Forget you ever saw me.
0: That won't be hard.
4: Look, Junior, you just lost the round. Now, remember what I told you. Have a memory lapse. Is that clear?
0: You made your point.
4: Now, blow.
0: You always use a Luger?
4: For close work.
0: Well, then that 32 doesn't fit.
4: What 32?
0: The one that the girl was carrying.
4: You got it?
0: No, I gave it a homicide.
4: Good, good. It saves me a trip downtown.
0: You're not worried?
4: No, I'm very happy.
0: Huh?
4: Today's my birthday. That's the reason you're walking out of here.
0: The whole thing looks as phony as an undertaker in a white derby. Well, I went back to the office, and the lion was sitting there with a bottle of beer and a sandwich that looked like a couple of end tables. He stopped chewing when I came in.
1: What's her name?
0: It's still Jane Doe.
1: You've been gone 4 hours. Movie?
0: They don't open till noon.
1: All right, where you been?
0: A vacant house in Burbank. I trailed it up from that cab receipt.
1: What'd you find?
0: A guy named Dameron.
1: What'd he say?
0: Nothing.
1: Shy?
0: Tough.
1: That where you got the egg on your chin?
0: I was nervous.
1: When you gonna learn to be nice to people?
0: He had a gun, too.
1: Tell me more.
0: That's all.
1: Yeah. I like this. It's got possibility.
0: All right, take off your saddle. The race is over.
1: When the coroner's boy showed up, they told me why she dropped.
0: That's easy. She died.
1: It's poison.
0: Was that an autopsy?
1: Something about her color. It isn't official, but we can work on it.
0: Suicide?
1: Murder.
0: Why murder?
1: They feed themselves iodine and sleeping pills, but they don't take alizine.
0: What's that?
1: A hot drug with a petrol base. It burns.
0: Homicide will handle it.
1: Sure, homicide will handle it. Only we got things to do. We got a stake in this.
0: You made her the client.
1: We're going to give her service, dead or alive.
0: What does Wendetti
1: say? I don't pay Wendetti. We find out who she is.
0: All right, you try.
1: Her picture shows up in the paper. She dropped dead in our office. How's it make us look?
0: They sent in the first string when she died.
1: You'll clear this up before homicide does.
0: They'll lift your license.
1: We won't need it.
0: What do you mean?
1: I still got Exhibit A.
0: What?
1: Smith & Wesson, .32 caliber.
0: You're withholding evidence.
1: I forgot. I give it to him.
0: All right, now give him a call and tell him.
1: That was 5 hours ago. You'll make the call.
0: All right, I'll tell homicide. They'll give me a break.
1: That's what Dillinger thought.
0: Give me the gun.
1: They've got Jane Doe's prints on the wire. They'll have the answer in 10 hours. Cut that in half, Regan, and we've won the championship.
0: You'll have to give the cup back. You cheated. When I left the Lion, he looked happy, like a guy who just figured the mystery melody. I had the gun with 3 bullets gone that Jane Doe had been carrying in her purse, the Lion in back of me, the police department in front. That left me about as much chance as a blue peanut on a wedding cake. I knew that if I walked into homicide with that .32, they'd hold on to me like a seasoned pass. I had to find out who it was registered to, so I gambled and I went down to the city hall. I went in the Temple Street entrance, room 11, personnel division. If I pegged it right, I could get the dope on that gun without getting involved. I figured wrong.
5: Can I help you?
0: You in charge here?
5: Lunchtime, yeah.
0: Whose name matches these numbers?
5: Small Arms?
0: Yeah.
5: What authority?
0: I just bought it.
5: Want to know if it's clean?
0: Yeah.
5: Caliber and make?
0: It's a .32, Smith & Wesson.
5: Okay. Smith & Wesson, .32. Yeah, right here. Got the weapon with you?
0: No, why?
5: No rule. No gun, no vitals.
0: I got it. Here.
5: Okay. Purchased August 1929, factory re-blue job 1931, owned by American Trust and Loan, permitted to Dale W. Curtis.
0: Thanks.
5: I'll have to ask you to wait.
0: Why?
5: No rule. Got to run them all through ballistics.
0: Anything special?
5: Maybe. Found a guy floating around Silver Lake this morning, full of .32s.
0: Who?
5: Working on it. Have to ask you to wait.
0: No, I can't. I haven't had lunch yet.
5: Stick around. We may invite you.
0: I don't like your food.
5: Don't worry. You can have anything you want the last day.
6: You're listening to the story of the lady with no name. Tonight's adventure with Jeff Regan, investigator. If you are a graduate registered nurse, please listen carefully to this important message. 29,000 nurses are needed to join the new Army Nurse Corps Officers Reserve. If you're a registered graduate nurse between the ages of 21 and 45, drop a card for complete information to the Adjutant General, Washington, D.C. And now, back to the story of the lady with no name and Jeff Regan, investigator.
0: There it was. The clerk took Jane Doe's gun and closed the door marked ballistic. I figured he couldn't be too sure about whether that .32 would match up, but I didn't want to wait around to find out. He left the vitals card on the counter. I spun it around and I got the address of Dale W. Curtis. It turned out to be a one-story frame that stood in the way of the new freeway they're building. The movers were just jacking it up and I caught the last carload of people leaving. They told me that Curtis hadn't lived there for 7 years. They did give a number over on Manzanita off Fountain, where I might be able to find him. There was an apartment on the second floor. From the looks of the place, it figured that the OPA had a fight on their hands. I rang the bell and waited. I don't know whether it was a lighting effect in that dim hallway, but when she opened that door, I expected to see those 1,000 ships slide down the ways again. She was wearing some kind of a filmy thing that made a spider's web look like burlap. She had a voice that stole over you like a pint of Irish ale.
7: I didn't expect you until tonight.
0: I broke my watch.
7: Come on in, I'll see if I can fix it. I'm great with a swift movement.
0: Yeah, it shows.
7: My name's Marlo Curtis.
0: I want to see your husband.
7: He's not here.
0: Did you expect him?
7: No.
0: Where is he?
7: Up north.
0: Business trip?
7: Yeah. He sold out.
0: Oh, what kind of business?
7: Ask the warden.
0: Huh?
7: Dale Curtis is in the prison cemetery. Been there 5 years.
0: sorry.
7: Don't be. You deserved it.
0: You're going to drown in those tears.
7: I'm still blind.
0: The right color, wrong occasion.
7: Soda?
0: What?
7: Just drink. How do you want?
0: Well, you're mixing.
7: Now, isn't that better?
0: I don't know. This is my first drink.
7: You'll get another. The weather's changed.
0: Nothing here.
7: You're quick. Must have a good straight man.
0: Yeah, you.
7: You get top billing. What's your name?
0: Regan.
7: Detective.
0: Maybe.
7: Arrest. Sergeant.
0: I'm due for a promotion.
7: You'd make a better lieutenant. Come here. If I had anything to do with you, be captain.
0: Yeah, sure, until you snag your colonel.
7: You're nasty, too.
0: Did I pay for my drink?
7: Get out.
0: Tell me about this nail file.
7: You got that out of my purse.
0: I had one hand free.
7: You two-bit shadow artist. Now get out. Hello? Yes, he's here.
0: Yeah?
8: This you, Regan? You don't know me.
0: I've been lucky so far.
8: They should never have taken that gun down to the city hall.
0: You get around.
8: You shouldn't be up there in Marlowe's apartment.
0: You gonna run my life?
8: Now, I told you what you shouldn't do. Here's what you're gonna do.
0: Look, Buster, don't crowd me.
8: You're gonna forget all about today.
0: The girl forgot a lot of things today, and she dropped dead.
8: Got the idea?
0: Suppose I don't buy it.
8: You want a partner for that gun?
0: Dameron give you the nickel?
8: He gave me a dime. I got one more call to make to the city hall.
0: All right. Suppose I lay off.
8: I got something for my piggy bank.
7: You're no petty girl. Hang it up and get out. You know, Regan, I could have really liked you.
0: Yeah, Marlo, that's why I'm scared. Well, you can see how things were. I felt like a short girl with a new look. No matter how I tried to break it down, I figured to cop the leading role. A Jane Doe walks in her office and drops dead. She has a gun that probably talked to a couple of people. A cab ride receipt takes me to Bill Dameron.

0: Yeah.
1: This is mine. I've been calling your place for 2 hours.
0: I just got home.
1: Gonna give yourself up?
0: It was your idea.
1: Who's Jane Doe?
0: I don't know.
1: Why?
0: You got a badge, you try.
1: Look for you. You're hot. Every prowl car in town's looking for you.
0: Yeah.
1: You better stop filling this in or they're gonna get you.
0: Now listen, big shot, you're in this too.
1: Not from where I sit. I gave you the gun.
0: Well, send me some dough over here.
1: I don't have enough for you, babe.
0: I need some money for cab fare.
1: No petty cash in the office.
0: Don't lie to me. What about that money you got out of Jane Doe's purse?
1: What do you mean?
0: She could have never got up there without cab money.
1: Well, she must have lost it in the elevator.
0: Look, I haven't got time to play games. Now send it over.
1: How much do you need?
0: $10 won't break you.
1: Where you going to? Yuma?
0: I'll expect it in an hour. Goodbye.
2: Hello?
0: Hello, Dameron.
2: Always like your door.
0: I wouldn't stop you. You'd crawl under.
2: Come on in, fellas. It's crafty out there in the hall.
0: You got a parade permit?
2: Rodney, say hello to Reed.
3: I already did on the phone.
0: What about Slim?
4: Hiya, Grogan.
2: His name's Regan, isn't it, Big Mouth? Oh. I was sitting right next to Rodney when he made that call to you. It was perfectly clear to me. Wasn't it clear to you, Big Mouth? Oh. Rodney told you to lay out, but you just had to get out of that newspaper, didn't you, Big Mouth? Yeah. Rodney, Slim. Slim on the bed.
0: All right, let go.
2: Now, Regan, once more, they got a gun downtown. They got a dame and her prince are going to fit it. They got a stiff and that gun's gonna fit him, okay? And I'll lay you off, huh?
0: You said that before.
2: Rodney Slim, hold his hands. Now, Regan, I know you understand me. I said all the right words. Maybe my punctuation's bad. Lay off. Period. Lay off. Period. All right, leave him in the bed.
3: He's on the floor.
2: That's fine. Now he won't have to change his bedding.
0: Dameron was good. When I got up, my face looked like a relief map of Death Valley. He was wearing a signet ring. He left out all the water holes, but the mountain ranges were rising fast. I figured I was safe now. That guy in the personnel office had never recognized me. Well, I was standing in the kitchen giving myself a cold water treatment when somebody knocked. I figured that was a switch, so I opened the door. It was that hacky, Johnny Servi. He had an envelope in his hand. Yeah?
5: Hi. Remember me?
0: You give up cab work?
5: Oh, I found this under your door. Here.
0: Thanks.
5: Football?
0: What do you want?
5: Well, you asked me about a dame in a mink coat today. Now, I'm asking you.
0: I don't run a meter.
5: Well, I figure all this might help.
0: All of what?
5: Well, I get to thinking about it, see, and then I think some more.
0: Right, come on, get to the point, will you?
5: You played a hand, now I'm playing a hand.
0: Go on.
5: Well, dames mean trouble, and mink coats, they mean double trouble.
0: Yeah?
5: Is it worth five if I remember another guy?
0: Maybe.
5: Well, he's all over the papers now. I seen him.
0: Who?
5: Shields, the guy they fished out of Silver Lake.
0: Where?
5: He was out in Burbank this morning, early.
0: I thought you were at Pomona.
5: I was, but... Well, I guess I wasn't exactly cruising. I got a friend lives out that way. You know what I mean?
0: When was this?
5: An hour before I pick her up. This guy they find in Silver Lake is walking around that house. I'm looking for a store for breakfast.
0: All right, you eat.
5: Well, that's it. After breakfast, I hop in my cab, and that's when I pick up the dame at Mink.
0: Why'd you bring me all this?
5: Well, I figure we got somewhere this time. How do I get my tip?
0: I gave him his $5 and he left. Then I opened the envelope he'd handed me. It was the money that I'd asked the Lion to send over. $2 $5 bills. Well, I looked at it, put it back in the envelope, stuck it in my pocket. So far, all I could see that I got out of this thing was a good beating from Dameron. The question still stood, who was Jane Doe? Well, I knew my next move. I wanted to hop over to the Treasury Department and see if my two matched their two. Maybe between us we could come up with four. I didn't have much to go on. It was just a hunch. I took Marlowe's nail file with me, and I walked in the front door of the federal building. I showed my license to the chief agent.
6: That's right, one of our agents, Shields. They have the murder weapon down at Homicide.
0: I know.
6: All we want is the man that pulled the trigger.
0: Well, I got an idea.
6: I'll listen.
0: What's wrong with these $5 bills?
6: You can't spend them.
0: I figured that.
6: Where'd you get them?
0: How bad are they?
6: Lousy paper, rotten ink, terrible engraving job. You could do better with a rubber stamp outfit.
0: Where'd you get them? Any of these been floated?
6: We picked up a few.
0: Were Shields working on it?
6: That's as much as I can give you. So where'd you get them?
0: The girl.

0: Joe faded out in our office this morning.
1: She was carrying them?
0: Yeah.
1: What's her name?
0: That's what I gotta find out.
1: Jane Doe, huh?
0: Well, that's what we called her.
1: So there's a paper. Same girl?
0: Yeah, that's her. Any identification?
1: Not yet. They've been running a picture for hours.
0: Well, I'm short on time.
1: You're the guy.
0: Wait a minute before you hit that button.
1: Yeah?
0: Your addition's good, but you haven't got all the figures.
1: Don't make book on that. You're the number one boy with me.
0: You think I'd solo in here?
1: You might.
0: No. I got an ace.
1: All right, so you keep your nails clean.
0: Now, look at it.
1: It's a nail file.
0: They cut dum-dums out of Shield.
1: Who told you?
0: A second-story apartment with a deep voice.
1: How did you know?
0: You're holding the file that cut the grooves.
1: You use it?
0: I can give you the guy who did.
1: Dum-dum makes a big hole.
0: Ask Shield.
1: Through the tip of a .32 slug, it'll spread from here to Kansas when it hits.
0: You can do it with a nail file.
1: Maybe. Where's that apartment?
0: No, I'm too close to quit now.
1: I can't let you go alone.
0: I got a big car.
1: Now, before we go, mister, if no one belongs to that file, you belong to the gun.
0: In that case, I'll have a lot of time to do my nails. Well, it was a long shot, but that's all I had. The agent just sat there on the way over. He didn't say a word. Well, I figured he didn't believe me, but it was a short drive to find out. We hit Manzanita Street just after the dinner time rush. It was quiet, and everybody was eating or they'd gone out for the evening. We climbed the stairs to Marlo Curtis' apartment. I told the agent I wanted to go in alone. He didn't like the idea, but I explained to him that I expected friends and somebody should cover me from the outside. Oh, she looked even prettier than I remembered her. One tear was just about ready to take that last plunge across her cheek.
2: What do you want?
0: I brought you a paper.
2: I've seen it.
0: You know the girl?
2: Yes.
0: What's her name?
2: Too late.
0: For you, maybe. I gotta know.
2: You wouldn't understand.
0: Try me.
2: You're still looking for things.
0: No, not this trip.
2: You didn't think I could cry, did you?
0: No.
2: I learned.
0: Weeping over a nail file?
2: I said you wouldn't understand.
0: It's put a slug in a treasury agent.
2: I don't know.
0: Well, I do, sis. You filed the grooves.
3: Shows you how many times you can be wrong in one day, Regan.
0: Kind of cramped behind that screen, Dameron?
3: Small apartment.
0: Yeah.
3: Always wanted to get the girls a bigger one, but Marlo's getting tried.
2: You're wrong, Dameron. Not anymore.
3: You've been around Regan too long, Marlo. Now you got a mouth just like his. Big.
2: I just figured out what he's been trying to do.
3: You putting brains on the market, too?
2: Jane Doe he's been looking for was Evelyn.
3: His sister could have been a rich woman.
2: Not with the kind of money you printed.
3: What are you playing this scene for?
2: I didn't count on murder.
3: Evelyn forgot things.
2: You killed her.
3: It was no good. She couldn't tell a fly from a tent.
2: I'm going to identify her.
3: You know where that leads?
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0: Casey, how are you coming along with that crossword puzzle?
1: Well, I'm stuck, Ethelbert, for a seven-letter name beginning with H, and it's a place in Ohio.
0: That's a tough one, Casey.
2: Not for me, boys, not for me.
1: Hi, Tony.
2: Hi, fellas. Yes, sir, the word you're looking for is Hocking. 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The Hocking Valley.
1: Hey, that's it. 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

0: Good evening, ladies and gentlemen. This is Tony Marvin. Every week at this time, the Anchor Hawking Glass Corporation brings you another adventure of Casey, crime photographer, ace cameraman who covers the crime news of a great city. Written by Alonzo Dean Cole, our adventure for tonight, The Red Raincoat.
1: Night, about 9:30. Rain. Hard, pelting rain that has driven people indoors and left the streets deserted. At the corner, a bus stop. A woman alights from it. She wears a red hooded raincoat that covers her head and most of her face. She turns into a side street lined with cheap walk-up apartment houses. Midway of the block, she's about to pass the entrance to an alley when, from its darkness, there's a gunshot. Then another, and another. The woman falls. On the street, brakes are hastily applied to a moving taxi. As it comes to a skidding halt, the driver...
2: Police! Police! Police! Take cover!
3: I heard those shots. Where?
4: From that alley, I think. I didn't see no one.
3: Well, this dame got it in the back.
4: Three bullet holes.
3: Stay here, fella. Don't let anybody touch her. I'm going to look in that alley.
5: You people, get back! This ain't a free show. There's been a murder here.
6: Push him back, Paletti, so I'll have room to shoot a picture.
5: I'm doing the best I can, Casey. Move, you folks, move!
6: That's better. There's one for page one. Well,
3: that'll be all, Casey.
6: Well, look who's finally got here, my old pal Logan.
3: How often do I have to tell you that no press pictures are to be taken at the scene of a homicide until after the police photographers get through?
6: I've got a rotten memory, haven't I, Chum?
3: By rights, I ought to take that camera away from you.
6: Oh, no, you wouldn't do that to me, not with all these people looking up.
3: Oh, nuts. You cops, push this mob back. Clear the block so we'll have room to move around. Sergeant.
7: Yes, Captain.
3: Tell me what happened here.
6: Oh, I can tell you that, Logan.
3: Huh?
6: A cab driver, that little guy over there, heard three shots fired from the alley here and saw this gal in the red raincoat fold up on the sidewalk.
3: Huh?
6: A uniformed cop, this guy right here, heard the shots too, searched the alley and found nothing. Well, all the rest is up to you.
3: What does Doc's report show, Sergeant?
8: He said the woman was killed instantly, Captain. One of those bullet holes is in line with the heart. Of course, you can't be sure it followed that line through her body until she's turned over.
3: Now, don't do that when I check men you through.
8: No, sir.
3: Anyone find out who the woman is?
8: Not yet, sir. When we can go through her pockets, we'll probably find something that...
6: Ann Williams is circulating through that crowd, Logan, trying to locate someone who might know... Say, here she comes now with a fat face.
9: Hello, Captain.
3: Hello, Miss Williams.
9: Casey, this lady thinks she recognizes the dead woman.
6: Well, that's swell, Andy. If you can identify her, lady, your picture will be in the paper.
3: Hey, I happen to be in charge here.
6: Oh, excuse us, Logan.
3: Who do you think the dead woman is, lady?
9: Well, as I was just telling this young newspaper woman officer, I can't be sure because the poor thing is lying on her face. But I'm almost positive that's the body of Nora Gellhorn, because she had a red raincoat exactly like that. She's the only woman in this neighborhood who'd wear anything so flashy. And I've got a notion that a certain person wanted her out of the way.
6: Huh?
3: What do you mean by that?
9: Well, her husband, officer, has been carrying on something disgraceful with another woman. Mrs. Gellhorn told me that herself. And she wasn't the sort who'd let a man divorce her just because he happened to fall in love with somebody else. So I think...
6: That her husband shot her?
9: Oh, I know it's an awful thing to say, mister, but from the goings-on I've heard about it, I think he's been planning to put her out of the way for a long time. As I was saying to my eldest daughter, Eloise, only last night...
3: Where do these Gellhorns live?
9: Oh, over there in the corner building on this side of the street. That's number 371, apartment 4C. I live in the apartment house next door. I'm Mrs. Patch. Mrs. Ida Patch. I said to my eldest daughter only last night...
3: Excuse me, Mrs. Patch. Who's the other woman in this case? The one you say Gellhorn's been carrying on with?
9: Oh, her name's Randall. Emma Randall. She and her husband live in the same building as the Gellhorns. Their apartment's directly across from mine.
6: Hey, wait a minute. This Emma Randall has a husband?
9: Yeah, poor man. Hey, you know, he stands in the way of Ferris Gellhorn's plans, too. So if you policemen don't act fast and put that murderer behind bars...
3: We'll act fast, Mrs. Patch, if a checkup shows that your story is okay.
9: Oh, you'll find it true, all right. I'm not the only person in this block who's been expecting a thing like this to happen.
10: Captain Logan.
3: Yes, Sergeant?
10: The photographers and tech men are finished. You can examine the body now.
3: Come on, Mrs. Patch. I want you to make your identification positive.
9: Oh, I hate to look at the poor thing. Well, Captain, I know my duty.
3: Will you turn the body over, Doctor, so we can see the face? Thanks.
6: She wasn't a bad-looking gal, then.
11: Nope. Kind of pretty.
9: Oh, Oh.
0: Well, what's the matter, Mrs. Branch?
9: Wait. That isn't Nora Gellhorn.
7: It isn't?
9: No, that's Emma Randall.
11: The woman you said Gellhorn was in love with?
9: Yeah, but that's Nora Gellhorn's raincoat. I'm sure of it now that I see it close.
0: Since Mrs. Gellhorn isn't inside of it, you'll have to revise your theory. I guess you don't think Gellhorn would shoot the woman he's in love with.
9: No, he was crazy about Mrs. Randall. He wouldn't shoot her.
6: Too bad, Logan. For a few minutes, it looked as though you had a sweet suspect in a case that was half sewed up.
0: Well, it may still be that way. Mrs. Patch, what kind of a guy is Randall, this dead woman's husband?
9: Well, he's a nice, quiet kind of man.
0: Quiet kind, yeah. Huh? Do you know about his wife and Gellhorn?
9: Oh, he must have. Everybody knew.
0: Yeah, he sounds like the answer, Casey. This guy Randall stood all he could, then waited for his wife tonight and paid her off.
9: James Randall wouldn't do that. He couldn't have done it.
0: I'm afraid that's something you can't be sure of, lady.
9: But I am sure. Mr. Randall hasn't been outside of his apartment since early this evening. He was inside it when I heard shooting down here on the street.
0: How do you know he was inside?
9: Well, his living room window is just across the court from mine. One of his shades was up a few inches, and I saw him over there, lying on the couch.
11: You saw him?
9: Well, just by accident, of course. I never spy on my neighbors.
6: Well, that's that, Logan.
0: Yeah.
6: But there's another possible angle.
0: What?
6: That red raincoat. Mistaken identity.
7: Gellhorn may have thought he was shooting his wife.
6: That's it, Annie.
0: Yeah. But wait a minute. Mrs. Patch, you're sure this is Mrs. Gellhorn's raincoat?
9: Oh, I'm positive. I recognize it by those peculiar buttons and that little mended place on the right shoulder.
0: Well, have you any idea why Mrs. Randall should have been wearing it?
9: Well, I suppose Nora Gellhorn lent it to her.
0: Weren't they enemies?
9: Well, not outwardly. Like most jealous women, they made believe they were friends. Would have made things kind of difficult if they didn't, seeing as they not only lived in the same house, but worked in the same restaurant.
11: Worked in the same restaurant?
9: Yeah, Harley's Grill. They're both waitresses there.
0: Do you know if Mrs. Gellhorn or her husband are home now?
9: No, I don't. Their windows aren't on my side of the house.
0: That's too bad.
6: Let's find out for ourselves, Logan.
0: We will, Casey. Sergeant, take charge here.
11: Yes, sir.
0: Have Martin take Mrs. Patch down to headquarters and get a complete deposition from her.
9: Oh, I'd much rather go with you, Captain.
6: You and the captain can get together later, Mrs. Patch, but I'll shoot that picture of you now.
9: For the paper, Mr. Casey?
6: The best paper in town.
9: Oh, goodness, I look just a fright in this old coat. On account of the rain, I didn't get...
6: Fine clothes on you would only gild the lily.
9: Oh, Mr. Casey.
6: Yeah, well, now, just stand just as you are. Hold that bewitching smile. That does it.
9: You want to take another?
0: If he does, he's staying here without me. Come on, Miss Williams.
6: Okay. I'll take more shots of you later, Mrs. Pat. Coming, Logan.
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0: try to pull yourself together, Mr. Randall. I'm sorry we've had to bring you such rotten news. And my wife. Dead.
1: Tough fella.
2: Please let me go to her. I got to see her.
0: Not now.
1: Later, pal.
2: Yeah, but she's lying down there in the street, you say, in the rain.
3: They'll have taken her away by now, Mr. Randall. You can go to her when you get a little more used to the idea of what you'll have to see.
2: Maybe that'll be better. Who killed her, Captain? Who shot my wife?
0: Well, we hope you may be able to help us find that out.
2: I don't know. I can't help you.
0: Before we came to you, we stopped at the Gellhorn's apartment. Nobody was home.
2: Why'd you stop there?
0: Well, we want to meet Mr. Gellhorn, especially. Is he a friend of yours?
2: He's a neighbor.
0: I see.
2: You've been talking to people, Captain. Someone's been telling you things.
0: Oh, frankly, yes. Randall, do you think...
2: No. Ferris Gellhorn would be the last man in the world who'd kill my wife.
0: That wasn't the question I meant to ask you. You think he's the sort who'd kill his own wife?
2: I don't know.
0: Now, when you let us in here, Mr. Randall, you said you'd been asleep.
2: Yeah, I was tired and I came home from work and I lay down on the couch there.
1: Well, what time was that?
2: Well, it was around 6:30, Mr. Casey. I slept until your knock at the door woke me up.
1: It was plenty of daylight when you fell asleep, around 6:30, Mr. Randall. Why did you turn the electric lights on then?
2: The lights?
1: Yeah. We saw a crack of light under the door before we knocked and woke you up.
2: Well, you see, when my wife was working late, Mr. Casey, I always turned the light on for her if I was going out or going to sleep. You see, she hated to come home to a dark apartment.
4: Now, will you keep your big mouth shut, Casey, and let me handle this?
1: It was a question we wanted answered, wasn't it?
4: Well, I'd have asked the question, and I'll check on the answer. Now, you attend to your job and let me attend to mine.
5: Okay, I'll take some pictures.
4: No?
5: Well, Morning Express readers will want to know what the dead woman's apartment looks like. That'll be a good shot of this living room. Now I'll get one for the bedroom.
2: Yeah.
3: Mr. Randall, you must try to pull yourself together. You just must.
2: Yeah, I'll do my best, Miss Williams. Well,
0: how long have you been married, Randall?
2: 8 years.
0: When did you and your wife meet the Gellhorns?
2: Well, about 2 years ago, Captain.
0: What sort of a fellow is Gellhorn?
2: I hate the guy's inside. He's a lousy wolf and a double-crosser. But if you suspect him of her murder, I know you're wrong. He wanted her to live. He didn't want her dead.
3: This man sounds like a square shooter, Captain.
0: Yeah, he does, Miss Williams.
1: Check me down on that, too.
0: So you're back again, Kitchen.
1: Mm-hmm. I didn't want to miss anything.
0: Who's there?
6: Valetti, Captain.
0: Come in.
6: We found Mrs. Gellhorn.
0: Oh, is this...
7: I'm Nora Gellhorn, Captain. This officer came to the restaurant for me. He told me why.
0: Sit down, Mr. Gellhorn. I've got to ask you some questions.
7: Just a minute, please. Jim.
0: Yeah, Nora.
7: You know I didn't like your wife. I had plenty of reason not to, but... Now, I'm very sorry for you.
0: Thank you.
7: Now, Captain, what did you want to know?
0: Well, first, Mrs. Gellhorn, did you lend Mrs. Randall the raincoat she wore tonight?
7: Yes, I did. It was pouring when she got through work, and she didn't even have an umbrella with her. I was working late tonight in another girl's place, and I figured the rain had stopped by the time I finished, so I said, take my coat.
0: And you remained at the restaurant after Mrs. Randall left there, Mrs. Gellhorn?
7: Yes, I did.
8: I checked, and Mrs. Gellhorn was in the restaurant when Mrs. Randall was shot, Captain.
0: Oh, okay, Paletti.
1: Mrs. Gellhorn.
7: Yes?
1: You said you worked late tonight in another girl's place?
7: That's right.
1: And do you usually come home at the same time as Mrs. Randall?
7: Usually.
1: Did your husband expect you at the usual time tonight?
7: I guess so. I didn't bother to tell him. He doesn't care when I come home or if I come home.
0: That looks like the payoff, Casey.
1: Yeah.
0: You know where your husband is tonight, Mrs. Gellhorn?
7: He told me he was going to the movies.
0: What theater?
7: I don't know. You might find him at any of the neighborhood theaters, except the Fourth Avenue. He went there last night to see Lost Holiday.
8: We'll pick him up. Sergeant Flanagan's posted guys at all the theaters around here, Captain. And that Mrs. Patch gave us a first-class description of Gellhorn.
7: So Mrs. Patch is the one who's been telling you cops things?
0: She told us nothing that you and Mr. Randall haven't verified, Mrs. Gellhorn.
7: Oh, all right, then. My husband has been two-timing both me and Jim Randall here. But if you've got an idea that he killed Emma, you're wrong.
2: I told him that, Nora.
0: Well, Mrs. Gellhorn, Do you think he'd have liked you out of the way and Randall here, so he and Mrs. Randall would be free to get married?
7: Well, sure he'd have liked that, but I know that he wouldn't...
0: Come in.
9: We've got Gellhorn, sir.
0: I'm all ready for him, Sergeant.
9: He's downstairs. You want him brought up here?
0: Yeah. Wait a minute. He hasn't been told anything.
9: Oh, not a word, sir.
0: Where'd you get him?
9: Coming out of the Fourth Avenue Theater.
7: Fourth Avenue?
0: He said he'd seen the show there, Mrs. Gellhorn.
7: Well, I thought he had last night. I can't understand.
0: I can. Go into that bedroom, Mrs. Gellhorn.
7: Into the bedroom?
0: For just a few minutes. Close the door and don't come out till I call you. Then come out quick.
7: All right, I'll do it, but I don't...
0: Okay, Sergeant. Have Gellhorn brought up.
9: Yes, sir. The captain will see him up here, Pete. Come on.
5: The old surprise treatment for Gellhorn, Logan.
0: Yeah. His reaction when he sees his wife alive is all I need now.
5: Certainly looks as though...
0: Everything fits. Even the theater where they picked him up. He'd seen the picture there, so he could describe every part of it that was shown while he was waiting in that alley.
3: He went there after the shooting to establish an alibi.
0: Sure, Mr.
9: Sure he is, Captain.
0: Bring him in.
10: Get on, Hastings.
0: I'm the Captain Logan, Gellhorn.
10: So you're the boss of these monkeys who've been putting the muscle on me. What's the big idea?
0: We're simply doing a little investigating, Mr. Gellhorn.
10: Investigating what? And why here? Randall, what's your part in this? Why have I been brought to his apartment?
0: I'll explain, Gellhorn, if you need an explanation after... Lady, come out of that bedroom. You in that bedroom, come out.
10: Nora.
0: Think you're looking at a ghost, Gellhorn?
10: What's my wife doing here?
0: She's the last person you expected to see, isn't she? You thought she was dead.
10: Well,
0: So wipe that phony look of innocence off your face. The woman who wore your wife's red raincoat tonight was Emma Randall.
10: Huh?
0: She's dead.
10: Emma's... Dead.
0: Yes, Gellhorn. With three bullets in her back that you put there.
10: I
7: get it now, Captain. He mistook her for me in my raincoat.
10: He killed my wife. Let me out of my camera. Take him, boys. I've got him, Captain.
5: Not before I get a picture.
10: What's this all about?
0: You know, Gellhorn. I'm arresting you on a charge of murder.
10: Me? Murder?
5: I got a shot of that, too.
0: All right, boys. Let's get him back to headquarters.
10: Well, you can't do this. You don't know what you're doing.
3: Well, come on, Casey. This case is all sewed up. Let's get our stuff to the paper.
5: Okay, Annie. But I wonder...
3: What?
5: If this case is sewed up right.
11: After what you and Miss Williams have told me, Casey, I can't see any doubt of that fella Gellhorn's guiltiness.
3: There isn't any doubt, Ethelbert, except in Casey's much too active imagination.
5: Oh, Annie, you've closed your mind like Logan.
3: Oh.
5: You two had so completely sold yourselves on Gellhorn's guilt before you saw him that nothing could unsell you. It didn't mean a thing to you, for instance, when Logan's big surprise act laid an egg.
3: Oh, that.
5: Gellhorn didn't act as if he was looking at a ghost when his wife stepped out of that bedroom.
3: Well, so what? He probably got a flash of Emma Randall's face after he shot her, realized the big mistake he made, and was all prepared.
5: Well, that's possible, yeah. You know, Mrs. Gellhorn took longer than she should have to come out of that bedroom. And then she looked more nervous than her husband. I'd like to know why.
3: Oh, Casey, you're trying to make something out of such little things.
5: The parts of the case fit too smoothly, Annie, as though they'd been oiled by somebody. Yeah, but I can't figure it out. Oh, nuts.
11: You know, this Gellhorn business is a lot like another murder I read about. It happened over in England.
5: And that's the Haslington murder, yeah.
11: Haslington was the name of the gal who got shot. You know about her, huh?
5: Yeah, Ethelbert.
3: Well, that's a famous old-timer, Ethelbert. Happened before any one of us were born.
11: It was all news to me when I read it a couple of months ago in a detective magazine. They called it The Case of the Sable Cloak.
5: Case of the Sable... Yeah, detective magazine would.
11: Hmm?
5: Say, you know, I promised to show you those pictures I took last night that the paper didn't have space for.
11: Yeah, I'd like to see them.
5: Here. Here's a print of the Randall living room. This is the bedroom, and here's Mrs. Patch.
3: And will she be sore because her picture didn't make the paper? She's the woman who gave us the lead on Gellhorn.
11: Ain't she a funny-looking old dame? Look at the...
3: Yes.
5: She's a dangerous old dame, I tell you. Say, wait a minute. Give me that picture I took of the bedroom.
11: Huh?
5: I noticed it before, but it didn't register. Look at the pillows on the bed.
3: Well, they're just pillows.
5: Yeah, but they're on top of the bedspread, uncovered.
3: I don't see...
5: Randall's alibi, Annie.
3: What?
5: Anne, now wait a minute. Look at this picture of the living room.
1: The window shades are pulled to within a few inches at the bottom. Now, that narrow space is all Mrs. Patch had to look through when she saw Randall lying on the couch.
3: What have pillows in the bedroom got to do
11: That's
3: with...
11: That's what I'd like to
1: know. Ethelbert, you say you read about the Haslington murder in a recent magazine. Was the magazine True Murder Chronicles?
11: Yeah, but it
1: that
11: was called
1: doesn't...
11: The Case of the Sable Cloak. What does it?
1: You've been a great help to me tonight, pal, and a Ferris Gellhorn.
11: I?
1: Come on, Annie. We're going to pay another call on Emma Randall's husband.
3: Well, okay, Casey, but I'd still like to know...
11: So would I. But what was the... Oh, they always do that to me.
12: Who's that?
1: Casey, Mr. Randall, and Miss Williams. May we come in? It's important.
12: Just a minute.
3: Casey, how are you going
1: You'll
3: to...
1: soon know. A door just closed inside there.
3: So what? I don't know why you haven't told me all you
1: I've been too busy thinking to tell you anything.
12: Come in.
1: Thanks, Randall.
12: Sit down, Miss Williams.
3: Thank you.
12: Casey?
1: I'll rest on my feet, thanks.
12: What have you come to see me about?
1: New evidence in your wife's murder.
12: New evidence?
1: Yeah. Gellhorn didn't kill her.
12: What do you mean?
1: Hey, it's awful stuffy in here. You mind if I lift this shade and raise the window a little?
12: Since you're already doing it.
1: Thanks. Randall, you ever read a story called The Case of the Sable Cloak?
12: No.
1: It's funny. It was published only a few months ago in True Murder Chronicles. And I noticed several issues of that magazine here last evening.
12: Well, those magazines belong to my wife. I never read them.
1: I see. Well, this particular story told about a rich Englishman who fell hard for a gal named Haslington. He wanted to marry her, but he had a wife. His wife owned a sable coat, and one night he shot and killed a woman who was wearing that coat. But the woman had borrowed it from his wife, and the woman was Miss Haslington.
12: Well, that's like Gellhorn and Emma.
1: Uh-huh, yeah. The cops were pretty sure to remember the famous Haslington case if a similar murder occurred and to jump to a conclusion based upon it, see? If everything was previously arranged to point that way. Don't you think so?
12: I don't know.
1: Oh, sure you do.
12: I tell you,
1: the guy who really murdered your wife was fairly smart. He started to point suspicion toward where he wanted to fall soon after that magazine story gave him his big idea. And he figured a pretty fair alibi. He even had an excuse for a light to burn when it shouldn't have, so he could be seen in a place where he wasn't.
12: What are you driving at?
1: After the murder, he continued to play smart. He denied his belief in Gellhorn's guilt while constantly pointing the finger at him. And he got rid of the clothes he'd worn out in the rain. I looked for him while I was in your bedroom last night.
12: You're accusing me?
1: Because you slipped up on a little detail last night, and because tonight, the two of you made a bigger mistake.
12: Keep away from that door.
1: Come out of that room, Mrs. Gellhorn. Come out.
3: All right. Here I am.
1: You shouldn't have let your murder partner come here to talk things over, Randall. And you shouldn't have hidden her so clumsily before you let us in.
12: He knows, Nora. He knows everything.
3: Shut up, Jim. He wouldn't have known anything if you hadn't said that.
1: It doesn't matter now, does it?
3: Yes, it does. Don't make a move. And you too, Miss Williams.
1: Is that the gun your boyfriend used to kill his wife with?
3: If it is, you'll never prove it.
12: Nora, what are you going to do?
3: The only thing to do, Jim, kill these people. They know you killed your wife and that I helped you. They can send us to the chair.
1: You'll never get away with it.
3: We'll tell the police you broke in here and I shot you in self-defense.
1: Just a second, Mrs. Gellhorn. I want to go on living. And I've arranged things, so I will.
3: How do you mean?
1: You've forgotten. I opened that window.
3: Window? Mrs. Patch.
1: She's been getting an eyeful and an earful.
13: I'll have you know, Mr. Casey, that I only happened to be at this window by accident.
1: I believe you, Mrs. Patch. Give me that gun, Mrs. Gellhorn. Thank you. Now, you two smart killers, sit down and wait for the cops. Go on, Randall. Phone headquarters, Annie.
3: Okay, Casey. After I phone city desk. Oh, but wait a minute. You still haven't told me why those pillows on the top of the bed made
1: We'll go over to the Blue Note, Annie, and I'll tell you all about it.
3: All right.
1: Oh, Mrs. Patch.
13: Yes?
1: I guarantee that your picture will be in the Express tomorrow.
13: Oh, Mr. Casey!
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11: This Randall and Mrs. Gellhorn planned the killing so they could be free to tie up with one another, huh, Casey?
1: That's right, Ethelbert, yeah.
11: You still haven't told me what you had on Randall when you went to his place, Casey.
1: Well, I didn't have anything, except the Haslington case you'd mentioned.
11: You mean the case of the sable cloak.
1: Okay, pal, the case of the sable cloak.
11: I think that's a nice title.
1: I only had that, a hunch about those bed pillars, and a hope that Randall would crack up and make an admission.
11: Yeah, what was your hunch about them bed pillows?
1: Well, I figured Randall might have rigged up a dummy to fool Mrs. Patch.
11: Mm-hmm.
1: That all she really saw were his pants and shirt stuffed with pillows.
3: And that was all she saw, too, Ethelbert. When Randall came back after the shooting, he got out of his wet clothes, put on the dry ones that had covered the dummy, and tossed the pillows back under the bed. But a little too carelessly.
11: What did he do with the clothes he'd worn out in the rain?
3: Put them in Gellhorn's apartment.
11: Mm-hmm.
3: They belonged to Gellhorn. Randall had even worn his things.
11: Say, he and that Mrs. Gellhorn thought of almost everything.
1: Yes, almost everything.
11: You know, Casey, it's like my sister Edna says, quote, anything that's not worth doing is not worth doing well. Yeah, unquote.
14: 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The Blue Note pianist was Herman Chittison, and the original music was by Archie Blyer. 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
1: From Hollywood, it's time now for Edmund O'Brien as...
2: Johnny Dollar.
3: We're ready on your call to Boston. Go ahead, please.
2: Hello?
4: Yes?
2: Mr. Semplin, this is Johnny Dollar.
4: Johnny Dollar? I don't believe I remember you, Mr. Dollar.
2: Well, we've never met. Your company hired me here in Hartford to investigate the Joan Sebastian death.
4: Oh, sorry that they didn't advise me.
2: Well, they probably will. I called you to find out the name of the officer in charge of the case, if I could.
4: It's Lieutenant DeRosa.
2: DeRosa. Do you happen to know what their theory is, if any?
4: Theory? I don't think they've arrived at a definite theory.
2: Okay, Mr. Semplin. I'll be in touch.
1: 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America's fabulous freelance insurance investigator.
2: 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The following is an accounting of expenditures during my investigation of the Joan Sebastian matter. 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
5: What's the matter, Dollar? Don't you trust us?
2: Well, it's not up to me to mistrust you, Lieutenant. These insurance people get uneasy when there's a choice between suicide and murder. Unless the murder motive is the policy.
5: And you don't think there's a chance of that?
2: I wouldn't say definitely not, but the Sebastian girl made her mother her beneficiary. And her mother's an invalid in a rest home.
5: Did you know the mother has taken up with an old flame?
2: No, I didn't.
5: Oh, yeah. Goes to see her a couple, three times a week. Crazier things have happened. I'll get the fire for you. Sit down. Now, this is all we've got so far, pending the coroner's inquest and the autopsy report. Here's a photo of where she was found.
2: Shallow water. That's the bridge?
5: Uh-huh. Now, she was lying right about there. But I don't think you have to worry about suicide, Dollar. As far as I'm concerned, it wasn't.
2: I'll buy that, too. I wouldn't say this bridge is a suicide type. It's too low.
5: Yeah, yeah. And there's another thing. I've been on the force for more years than I like to count, and I've run into my share of suicides. But I've never known a woman to do it that way without taking off her coat.
2: Oh?
5: Yeah, usually shoes, too. I've learned that's part of a generally accepted pattern.
2: The Sebastian girl didn't fit the pattern, huh?
5: Yeah, here's the way she looked. Coat on, belt still tied. Shoes. Her purse is still missing. We're searching the stream for it.
2: How old was she?
5: 21.
2: She's a beautiful girl.
5: Yeah, I noticed that. I try not to, but with her, I couldn't help it.
2: How much questioning have you done, Lieutenant?
5: Oh, not as much as we'll do after the inquest.
2: When will that be?
5: Day after tomorrow. Do you want anything more here?
2: No, thanks.
5: I'll give you the background we have on her. It's in my office.
2: I won't bother you anymore, Lieutenant DeRosa. Besides, I like to dig up backgrounds myself. I know them better if I do. Thanks a lot for your cooperation. Out to the stream where they'd found the girl's body, and they had chalked up another point against her death being a suicide. The bridge from which she had dropped was a good 4 miles from town. On the assumption that she'd been brought there in a car, the placement of a body in regard to the two lanes on the bridge made it look as if the car was going toward Boston, not away from it. 5 minutes later, I was heading the same way.

0: Hello.
1: Miss Mary O'Neill?
0: Yes?
1: The manager suggested I come up. He told me you shared this apartment with Joan Sebastian.
0: That's right. Who are you?
1: My name's Dollar. I'm from her insurance company. I'd like to talk to you about her if I could.
0: Well, I suppose so, but there's nothing I can do now. This is the biggest shock I've ever had. Now, he said there'd be trouble. But I never thought she'd do anything like this.
1: Maybe she didn't.
0: What's that supposed to mean?
1: Well, there are signs that say maybe she didn't commit suicide.
0: There are?
1: Do you think she had any reason to?
0: Well, that's what I said. I never thought she would. Sit down. Anyplace.
1: Thanks.
0: Poor little Joan. What does it mean?
1: I'm not sure. Did you say you expected trouble?
0: Oh, yeah, I kept telling her. The way she went, like she couldn't live fast enough. Like there wasn't time to get everything done. She's been like that ever since she got rid... I mean, her mother went into that hospital. Joni was all tied down, taking care of her before.
1: What could have caused the trouble?
0: Well, I'm not saying she was wrong or anything, but... Well, there were too many men.
1: I imagine that was easy for her.
0: Sure was. Too easy.
1: Do you mind telling me who they were?
0: Well, I don't know. Only about one. Harold Corey. He's gone with us the longest.
1: Harold Corey?
0: Yes, he drives for the North American van lines. And sometimes he goes way out to the West Coast. And, well, while he was gone, Joni didn't stay home and catch up on a reading. If you know what I mean.
1: I think I do.
0: Went out with a different guy almost every night. I didn't try, but she never tell me who they were. You think somebody killed her, don't you?
1: Would you help me try to find out?
0: What could I do?
1: You didn't want to pry, but I get paid to. I'd like to look at her things.
0: Well, I suppose it's my duty, sort of, isn't it?
1: In a way, yeah. But I can't force you to.
0: Oh, I know it's the thing to do. Some of the drawers are locked, but I'll show you what I can.
1: I started on the locked dresser drawers. They gave up and opened after a brief struggle, but contained on the whole things that might normally be locked up because of their value. Imported perfumes, expensive lingerie, and some jewelry. The only thing that looked as if it might have been hidden for the sake of secrecy was under the jewel box. It was a gold key, a functional house-type key, but with meaning added because the head of the key was heart-shaped. It hung from a fine gold chain.
0: Well, I never saw that before. Never saw the perfume before either, but I smelled it.
1: That's a few hundred dollars worth of scent. And the rest of it, was Joan used to such expensive things?
0: Well, not that I know about. Harold Corey sure couldn't shell out that kind of money. A heart-shaped key. It's cozy.
1: I'd like to keep it if I could.
0: Well, I don't know about that. After all, it isn't mine. I might get into trouble.
1: You won't, I promise you. I'm working with the police on this thing. I want to find out where it was made if I can and who ordered it.
0: Oh, I get it. Sure, I wouldn't stop you from doing that. Even if I could.
2: North American van lines.
1: I wonder if I could get some information about a driver of yours, Harold Corey. I phoned his home and couldn't get him. Is he out of town?
2: Just a second. Yeah. Harold Corey's on a run to Philadelphia.
1: Oh? When's he due back?
2: He's, doing tonight about 3 a.m. tomorrow morning.
1: Thanks very much. Expense account item 3, $7, drinks and dinner after I checked into the Bristol Hotel. Item 4, a nickel, phone call to Joan Sebastian's employer. Edward Hollis was at home and would see me.
3: Come into the living room, Mr. Dollar. You may as well be comfortable.
1: It's nice of you to see me, Mr. Hollis. I thought it'd be better to do it this way rather than bother you at work.
3: Of course, and I appreciate it. The atmosphere at the office has been gloomy enough. Oh, this is Mrs. Hollis, Mr. Dollar.
1: Oh, how do you do?
4: Quite well, thank you. I didn't know the poor girl, but it's a dreadful thing.
1: Yes, I'm afraid it is.
4: They don't understand. A young girl like that with everything to live for.
1: Well, it may be even worse than that.
4: Worse? How could it be worse?
1: It looks more and more like her death was not a suicide.
3: Oh, Mr. Dollar,
1: I didn't mention it on the phone. The police think it was murder, though. And so do I. I thought it'd be better to save the blow until I get out here. You know, murder's pretty messy.
3: Well, this is a shock. I suppose I could be dragged into a courtroom along with everybody else who knew her.
0: Edward.
3: Beatrice, you run along upstairs. There's no reason for your going through this.
0: All right, Edward. I think I'd rather. Good night, Mr. Dollar.
1: Good night. I'm sorry, but it couldn't be helped.
0: Of course it couldn't.
1: I'll make this as fast as possible, Mr. Hollis. I don't know how much you knew about Joan Sebastian's private life.
3: I knew nothing. I have a number of girls in the office, and it's been my philosophy to remember that not too long ago, I was as young as they are. As long as they do their work well, I ask no questions. As a matter of fact, I have no right to.
1: Sure. From what I've gathered, she was mixed up emotionally. She hadn't had much freedom because of an invalid mother she took care of.
3: Well, I did know that.
1: When the mother went to a hospital, Joan began to make up for lost time. She led her friends to believe that she ran around with a lot of men. But I don't believe that.
3: Oh?
1: I think it was one man. Would you give me the names of the girls she worked with? I'd like to talk to them and find out if something may have come out over lunch or cocktail.
3: Yes, I'd rather my staff wasn't upset too much, but I'll tell you. You'll want to question them separately?
1: That's right.
3: Well, I could give you the names now, but if you'll phone me at the office in the morning, I'll give you their addresses and phone numbers.
1: That would help.
3: Good. You can call any time after 9:30.
1: I called the next morning and got a list of 6 feminine names, which I pocketed for later reference. And at 10:30, I was at the home of Harold Corey, a ground floor apartment on Hemingway Street.
5: Yeah, who is it?
1: My name is Dollar.
5: Come later, will you? I don't want to talk to anybody right now.
1: I'm an insurance investigator. I want to talk to you about Joan Sebastian.
5: Who have you talked to? Why did she do it?
1: She didn't.
5: What do you mean? It's a mistake?
1: In a way, yeah. It's murder.
5: Murder? You're crazy.
1: Am I?
5: Oh, maybe you aren't. She'd never kill herself, would she? She had no reason to.
1: When did you see her last?
5: Night before I left for Philadelphia.
1: When was that?
5: 2 nights ago, Tuesday. I left at 5 Wednesday morning.
1: She was found Wednesday morning.
5: What are you driving at, mister?
1: When did you learn that she was seeing somebody else when you were out of town?
5: Didn't know she was.
1: Look, Corey, I'm not tossing suspicions around to see how they bounce off you. You're in a bad way. Do you know that?
5: You're telling me you think I killed her? Me? I loved her. I wanted to marry her.
1: That's a motive, not an alibi.
5: Get out of here, will you? Leave me alone.
1: You aren't helping yourself with this act. You're making it worse.
5: Get out of here before I do have a murder to answer for. Get out! Get out!

0: Johnson.
1: This is Dollar, Lieutenant.
0: Hey, I've been kicking myself for not getting your hotel yesterday.
1: Well, I didn't have one then, but I got a few things to pass along to you now.
0: Well, if it's the Sebastian thing, save him.
1: What do you mean?
0: It's suicide after all.
1: How come?
0: Autopsy report. There was concussion from that drop from the bridge, but that wasn't the cause of death.
1: Now, wait a minute.
0: The cause of death was from carbon monoxide. It looks like she pulled the suicide where it would embarrass somebody, and they tossed her in the creek to get her out of the way. Hello? You still there, Dollar?
1: Yeah, I'm still here. This is where I came in.
2: 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Now, with our star, Edmund O'Brien, we return you to the second act of Yours Truly, Johnny Dollar.

0: Sergeant said you were waiting for me.
1: Oh, yeah, yeah. I told him you'd be showing up. Sit down, Dollar. You didn't seem to like the latest development.
0: Well, I've been working from other directions. Give it to me again, will you?
1: Well, here's the autopsy report. Death by asphyxia caused by carbon monoxide, agent unknown. Probably automobile engine exhaust. That's the most popular these days.
0: Do you believe this, Lieutenant?
1: I believe what's on the report.
0: And how did you say she got into the river?
1: I said maybe she committed suicide somewhere so that somebody would get involved. Maybe in the driveway of somebody who didn't want to get involved. To get rid of her, she was probably moved to the stream. What's the matter? Don't you like that?
0: What else does the report say?
1: Symptoms of severe concussion. I thought you'd be happy with this suicide evidence.
0: The insurance company hired me to dig up facts. If it was suicide, all right. But if it wasn't, they want to know that, too. And I don't think it was.
1: Why not?
0: Well, from what I've learned, she wasn't the type. She liked to be alive, and she played it hard enough to leave some motives lying around. Jealousy, for one.
1: That boyfriend of hers?
0: Ah, you know about him, then.
1: Yeah, Corey, isn't it? A truck driver?
0: That's right. And then there's this. Look.
1: What's this unlock?
0: I wish I could tell you. It was given to her by somebody. I'd like to know who. Would you put a couple of men on it, find out where it was made? I could do it, but I think the police can get it done faster.
1: All right, Dollar, I'll stick my neck out that far. I'm under orders, you know that. I have to be assigned before I can investigate.
0: Yeah, sure.
1: But I'll take your story upstairs and see what the chief says. Let me know what else you find.
0: I will. Say, do you have the address of the old flame you mentioned? The mother's friend?
1: Still like to settle for fraud, wouldn't you? The desk sergeant will give you his address. His name's Paul Anderson.

0: You, Mr. Anderson?
1: I am.
0: I'm from Joan Sebastian's insurance company. One of you'd spare me a few moments.
1: Yes, I suppose so. Come in. I didn't know she had a policy.
0: She did. $25,000 to go to her mother.
1: I see.
0: Her death has been classed as a suicide, which voids the policy. The 2-year self-destruction clause is still in effect.
1: And that's a pity.
0: Why'd you say that?
1: Well, it's the least she could do for poor Mildred.
0: That's her mother?
1: Yes, an extremely young mother. It was almost ruined her life for that girl.
0: I didn't know that.
1: Daughter was born when Mildred was only 17. She was left to care for the child herself. I helped as much as I could.
0: How well did you know the girl after she grew up?
1: Why, she was a friend of her mother's. Why do you ask?
0: Which one did you know first?
1: I don't see what this has to do with the matter.
0: You don't have to answer.
1: I don't want you to misunderstand. There's nothing to be hidden. I suppose it is unusual. I did meet Joan first. But when she took me to her house and I met her mother, I realized that Joan was, well, no more than a cheap little opportunist. The complete opposite from her mother. As I say, I suppose it is unusual.
0: And that doesn't make any difference. Point is that you dropped the girl in favor of her mother. Is that it?
1: It wasn't the gross situation you evidently wish it had been. I realized Mildred's condition and the lack of care. I knew she needed someone, and I did what I could for her.
0: Did you send her to the rest home?
1: I did. Now, look here. This has gone far enough. You asked me these questions for one reason, so that you can make your own conclusions, haven't you?
0: I didn't know it, Joe.
1: It does. You think I sent Mildred to the home to get her out of the way, don't you? That is not the case. You can think what you like. Go ask Mildred if you care to.
0: I won't bother her. Do you know anything about a gold key that Joan had?
1: A gold key? No, I don't know anything about a gold key. I've known very little about Joan all these past months. I could have told you that she was headed toward a bad end a long time ago. Now she's reached it. There's no one to blame but herself.
0: It was 4 p.m. then, and at 5, I was standing in front of the North American Band building on Columbus Avenue as Harold Corey backed a big rig into a parking area and headed for a quick order restaurant.
2: This time.
0: Dispatcher tells me you're going out on another run. Pretty short layover, isn't it?
2: That's right. I asked for it. I figured driving, I'd get my mind off this thing. What do you want?
0: Do you know how she died?
2: I read about it. Carbon monoxide.
0: Do you still think it couldn't have been suicide?
2: She's dead. That's as far as I can think.
0: You knew about Paul Anderson, didn't you?
2: What about Paul?
0: That he might have been more interested in Joan than he was in her mother?
2: I suppose you're just doing a job, aren't you? What you say is true. I didn't know about it. If I had known about it, I would have gone after him, not Joan. I can't take any more, mister.
0: Look, I don't enjoy it either, Corey. Like you say, I'm just doing a job. After questioning the 6 girls who had worked with Joan Sebastian, I was still nowhere. None of them knew anything about her private life. The next morning, the police located a goldsmith who said he remembered making the key.
3: The police told me you might come in, Mr. Dollar. No trouble at all. Happy to oblige.
0: Good. You've seen the key?
3: Yes, the officer showed it to me. Oh, friendly young man.
0: I have it with me. You're sure you made it?
3: Oh, yes. Positive. See here? I'll admit to a quaint conceit. You see here? Part of the scroll? See the letter?
0: Where? Yeah, see, yes.
3: In my initials, Cedric Foss.
0: Hmm.
3: But I have the faintest recollection who I made it for. I told that young officer that, too. I don't even remember when. Oh, there's so much work, you know.
0: Well, maybe I can help you. It would have been between 7 and 8 months ago. You keep any kind of record?
3: Oh, of course I do. I'm bound to. A matter of law. 7 or 8 months, you'd... that would be November, October... September.
0: 7 would be March. 8 would be February.
3: Oh, yes, yes. Here we are. Oh, frankly, I'm intrigued. How many of my items may have been involved with tragedy? Who knows? Perhaps I'm a curse.
0: I was hoping you'd be a cure for this one.
3: Well, I hope so. You wouldn't know what week or day...
0: Oh, I'm afraid not.
3: February wasn't a very good month, was it? Mm-hmm. Post-holiday sleep. Reset, change rings, set opals. Dreadful stuff. Oh.
2: Hmm? What?
3: No, it's much too small. Key for a jewel box. Well, let me see. March. Yes, engraved spoon. Reset. Here it is. Door key in gold. March 17th.
2: What name?
3: Do not deliver. Will call J.E. Carter.
2: J.E. Carter.
3: Does that help?
2: No, none of that. Do you remember anything about him?
3: No, paid in cash. Now that was the day Mrs. Brand brought the baby shoe in for placing. She's the councilman's wife. I remember that. It was snowing.
2: That was the day it was ordered,
3: yes,
2: huh?
3: Yes, now wait a minute. It was modeled from a plain old cast house key.
2: Uh-huh.
3: I cannot picture him. But I've done some apartment keys, and he said this was for a cottage.
2: Outside of town?
3: It was a surprise for his wife, someplace on the bay. I remember that because of the hideous weather, and I could just feel that wind coming through one of those summer cottages.
2: Now, do you think you'd recognize him if you saw him again?
3: Yeah, I can't say until I do. I could try.
2: Well, we may have to call on you then. Thanks. Thanks a lot. I think you've helped.
4: Fussy little man, Dollar.
2: We found the day the key was ordered, and he remembered a few things because the councilman's wife came in the same day.
4: Why?
2: Well, the customer, Carter, was the

0: Expense account item 4, $35, mileage covering a 2.5-day search of real estate offices northwest of Boston. Object, a cottage rented a few days before March 17th by a man possibly using the name J.E. Carter. It was morning to night legwork, but on the afternoon of the third day, it paid off. I found an agent who had rented a cottage to a J.E. Carter. She took me out, but before we went into the place, I noticed a lean-to garage marked up by plenty of tire tracks. Inside, I found a stained rug, among other things.
1: Well, Mr. Dollar, I've always said I personally vouch for the people I do business with.
0: You never know, do you?
1: But you say you don't. You want to go now?
0: I think I've seen enough. Let me lock it. I want to see if this key fits.
1: It does fit.
0: Yeah. It sure does.

0: Mr. Dillon.
1: Hello, Mr. Hollis. May I come in?
0: Why, yes, yes, of course. Come in. Well, I didn't expect you to come back.
1: Didn't you, Mr. Hollis? You thought you'd get away with this, huh?
0: What did you say?
1: Well, now, there's no reason to be clever with each other, Mr. Hollis. I know you killed her. You rented a cottage out beyond Mystic River. You used the name J.E. Carter when you bought the gold key.
0: I did that?
1: I'm afraid you did.
0: Come into the other room. Yes, you're right, I did. I became infatuated with her. If you'd known her, you'd understand. I realized last week that it had to stop, and I told her. She had been going with that young Corey boy. I told her that even if I was single and eligible to marry, I would advise her to hang on to him. Someone her own age.
1: That was last Tuesday night?
0: Yes. She left the cottage and I heard her drive off. But at least I thought I did. When I went out, I learned what she had really done. She committed suicide in the car. You can hardly blame me for wanting to keep the secret.
1: Oh, you've been reading the papers, Mr. Hollis. Suicide and all that. I've been inside your cottage. You didn't do a very good job of cleaning up the bloodstains.
0: You're right, Mr. Dillon. There seems to be no longer any reason to attempt cleverness. I'll make my statement to the police.
1: I'll drive you down.
0: Thank you. How did you find out, Dillon?
1: There was a Wall Street Journal there, addressed to you.
0: Oh, I see.
2: Edward?
0: Beatrice, go upstairs.
2: No, Edward, I won't.
0: I insist, Beatrice.
2: What good would it do? To what I've done because I lost you? Why should you ask me to go upstairs while I lose you again?
0: I forbid you to say another word.
2: Forbid, Edward. You have no right. I found them, Mr. Dollar. It took a long time, but I found them. She'd taken him from me because she was beautiful. And I no longer am. I was waiting in the cottage. And when they came in, I struck her.
1: Is this true, Mrs. Hollis?
2: I killed her. And since there was nothing left, we carried her to the cop.
0: Beatrice. Beatrice, what have I done? What have I done?
3: Expense account item 5, $110 final bill for car rental. Item 6, $85 miscellaneous. Expense account total, $356.75. Remarks? I don't know what sticklers the Massachusetts law courts are, but Joan Sebastian was not killed by the wronged wife. She was unconscious but alive when Hollis put her in his car trunk. She died there by carbon monoxide. Yours truly, Johnny Dollar.

Yours truly, Johnny Dollar, stars Edmund O'Brien in the title role and is written by Gil Dowd with music by Wilbur Hatch. Edmund O'Brien may soon be seen in the Paramount Pictures production, Warpath. Featured in tonight's cast were Virginia Gregg, Howard McNear, Virginia Island.

0: Wally Mayer, John Stevenson, Bill Johnstone, and Raymond Burr. 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
3: Hornet. The biggest of all game, public enemies who try to destroy our America.

0: with his faithful valet Cato, Britt Creed, daring young publisher, matches wits with the underworld, risking his life that criminals and racketeers within the law may feel its weight by the sting of the Green Hornet. The Green Hornet strikes again.
1: We'll begin tonight's exciting story in just a moment.
0: Juvenile delinquency seemed to be on the increase in the city. Night after night, reports came to police headquarters, and the papers blazoned the headlines that youth was on the rampage.
2: It's a good time to pull the job, Kitty. Late enough for the boulevard to be deserted.
3: Yeah. There comes the car now, Joey.
2: Okay. I'll go into your act, kid. I'll be right behind that tree back there when he stops. Well, you stall him along and come up on the driver's side. You get it?
3: Sure, I know, Joey. Go hide, quick.
2: Okay, do your stuff, kid.
4: Hi there. Looking for a ride? Going your way.
3: Well, I was hoping a bus would come along. Of course, it's so late.
4: Why wait for a bus when you can ride with me? What are you saying?
3: I don't know whether I should or not. After all, I don't even know.
5: Okay, climb out and make it quick.
4: Hey, what's this?
3: I'm going to ride in your car, mister. But you're not. My friend over there has a gun.
5: I'm getting out if you want me to get
4: out. No, I'll get out.
3: Hurry up, Joey.
2: They'll point his gun at you, mister, so keep quiet.
4: Hey, you can't take my car.
2: I'll be seeing you, sucker.

0: Look at him. That's the coat the boss wants. See? There in that window.
1: Yeah. So that's it, huh?
0: Yeah. It's mink, Eddie. Worth a lot of money. And there's nobody near right now.
1: Yeah, okay. You go get in the car and have it ready. I got a rock in my pocket.
0: I'll get the car running in just a minute.
1: That kit's ready. Well, here goes. Yeah, now to get the coat. Yeah, I got it.
2: Mink coat stolen from store window.
3: Hey, guy, lady.
2: Juvenile delinquency on the increase.

0: following morning, Mike Axford, reporter on the Daily Sentinel, was at police headquarters talking to Sergeant Burke.
1: Sarge, them young toughs sure are getting out of hand around town. Something's got to be done about it.
2: Don't I know it, Axford? You don't have to rub it in. We're putting some extra men out to keep a watch for them. Seems to be the same gang of them pulling off all the jobs that's been done in the last few nights.
1: Sure, and it don't seem possible young squirts like them could get away with it.
2: Yeah, they're plenty smart. Or else they got someone planning the jobs for them. Some older guy, maybe.
1: Yeah. And if they ain't stopped soon, there's no telling what'll happen. They'll be terrorizing the whole city.
2: If we can lay our hands on just one of them, then maybe we can get the ringleader. Believe me, Mike, we ain't going to stop till we do catch them. You can bet on that.
0: Brett Reed, young publisher of the Daily Sentinel, was in his office with his secretary, Lenore Case, and the study editor, Gunnigan.
3: As much as I like news that makes the headlines, I hate to see so much front-page space given over to crimes by juvenile delinquents. It's getting worse day by day.
4: I agree with you, Mr. Reed.
5: Yes, I've never seen anything like it, Chief.
4: It seems to me those young people are organized. Well, they seem to know just where to strike and just when to strike without getting caught.
5: Kids like that must come from the worst kind of homes, if they have any homes.
3: I wouldn't be a bit surprised, Gunnigan, if we found that some of them actually came from better class homes. Homes in which parents neglect to supervise their adolescent boys and girls. The place to stop the rise in juvenile delinquency is right there in those homes.
4: That's right, Mr. Reed. Too many youngsters in their teens are left to manage themselves, even in so-called nice families.
3: We'll get out an editorial to that effect in the next edition.
5: Okay, Chief. Send it down to me when you have it ready.
3: Well, you can toss one off, Miss Case. You seem to have the right idea along those lines.
4: Yes, sir. I'll do my best.
3: On Gunnigan.
5: Yes, Chief.
3: Here's a short paragraph you can put in a box on the front page.
5: Okay.
3: It's directed to the police, suggesting that if and when they catch the young criminals responsible for the crimes, which have held the headlines for the past few nights, they'd be given stiff sentences as an example to others. We'll run that in the next edition, too.
5: Just as you say.
3: Let's hope that the next time they try to pull off a job, they get caught at it. You can be sure the Sentinel will keep the subject alive until juvenile delinquency in this city is brought under control once and for all.
0: That evening, in a comfortable home on the west side, young Bob Hobart sat at the dinner table with his father and mother, waiting as they finished their coffee.
6: Say, Dad, how about a game of chess? Bet I can beat you 2 out of 3.
7: No, sorry, Bob. Not tonight. Some other time.
6: Oh, gee, Dad, you always say that.
8: Robert, don't pester your father.
6: But, Mom,
8: stop slouching at the table, Robert.
6: Yes, ma'am.
8: Really, I've never seen a boy like you, Robert. You're always so restless. I should think for a boy of 16, you'd read some good books if you haven't any lessons to do.
6: My lessons are all done, Mom.
7: Your mother and I are going out right after dinner, Bob. Be sure to put all the lights out downstairs when you go to bed.
6: Golly, do you have to go out again tonight?
8: Robert, I have no right to question what we do. Remember, we're your parents.
6: Sure, Mom. I know. Say, can I have a few of the kids in for a while?
8: Mercy, no. I'm not going to have a bunch of hoodlums wearing out my good rugs with that... that crazy dancing and all that.
6: Oh.
8: No, Robert. Once and for all, you can't have them in.
7: Why don't you go to a movie or something, Bob? Here, go see a good picture somewhere.
6: Thanks, Dad. Guess there's nothing else to do.
8: See that you don't stay out too late, Robert.
6: Yes, Mom.
8: Hurry, dear. We're supposed to be over at Emily's at 8, and it's almost that now.
7: Well, I'll be right with you, Dora. See you in the morning, Bob.
6: Yeah, sure. Good night, Dad. I'll go to a movie like you said.
7: That's the way, son. You're big enough to take care of yourself now. Good night. Have a good time.
0: It was almost midnight when young Bob stopped at a jukebox cafe to get a soft drink.
9: Here you are, kid. Here's your drink.
6: Thanks.
9: Yeah, hi, kid. Who are you with?
6: Well, nobody. Why?
9: Hey, why don't you come over to that booth and sit with us? Come on, bring your drink along with you.
6: Well, I...
9: Hey, you might as well be sociable. No use being alone and missing all the fun. How about it?
6: Okay. Don't care if I do.
9: Yeah, that's the good one. Hey, Eddie.
6: He's a kid looking for cover.
10: Hi there.
9: Hi, sit down.
6: Oh, thanks.
9: I'm Joy. That's Kitty. And that dope there is Eddie.
2: Yeah, look who calls me a dope.
9: What's your name, kid?
6: My name's Bob. You call me a kid, but I'll bet none of you are older than I am.
9: 17.
6: So's Eddie. Kid's 16.
9: Well, I'm 16, too. So I'm no kid.
6: Okay, then you're no kid.
2: Hey, is that really a cola you have there?
6: Well, sure. Isn't that what you're drinking?
2: Yeah, sure. Cola. Plus.
6: Cola. Plus. What's that?
8: Show him, Joey.
9: Anybody looking?
2: Nah, go ahead. Here, Bob.
9: A little of what's in this bottle will make that cola just right.
6: Well, hold on. I don't...
9: Yeah, just a minute.
6: Please.
2: There you are. Now, drink that down.
6: Gee, is that real liquor?
2: Is it real liquor, he said?
6: Well, go on, taste it. It won't kill you. Well, I don't drink, though. I'd rather not take any.
8: He is just a kid after all, Joey. Well,
6: no, it isn't that.
2: But... Don't be a sap. Go ahead.
6: Well, okay.
9: Well, come on, take it off.
6: Bottoms up.
9: If you don't, you're a sissy.
6: No.
2: That's strong.
6: What does make a man of you?
2: Oh, I don't like
9: it. Well, you get used to it.
2: Say, Bob,
9: how'd you like to make some easy dough?
2: Maybe your old man gives you all you need.
6: Well, he does give me a little, not much. How can I make some dough?
2: Can you drive a car?
6: Well, sure, but I...
2: Well, that's it then.
9: You can make $10 just for a little driver. Can he?
2: Sure. If he really can drive a car.
6: I said I can drive, didn't I?
9: Yeah, we believe you, Bob. Look, you got a little spare time before you have to go home?
6: Yeah, I guess so.
9: Good. Then you can earn that $10.
6: Well, how? If it's anything...
2: No. It's only up and up, ain't it, Joe?
9: Why, of course. Bob, you don't think we try to pull anything funny, do you?
6: Well, no, I...
8: He's afraid, Joey.
6: Oh, no, I'm not.
9: Oh, I don't mind kids. He's just trying to get your goat. Now, here's the dope, Bob. Kid here is Eddie's date, see? And my date works in a neighborhood movie right down the street. We have my car tonight.
6: Well,
9: I want to go over and wait for my date, but Eddie and Kitty here want to go on home. Now, you drive me to the theater and take them home and come back with a car to me. That's all. And I'll give you $10.
6: $10 for just doing that?
9: Oh, I don't care how I spend my dough. I get plenty. How about it?
6: Well, all right. I don't see any harm in that.
9: Sure. Let's get going right now. There you see, Bob. So many cars, you have to double park. Come on in a minute, Eddie, Kitty.
2: Yeah.
9: Just say hello to Millie.
2: Okay. Right out, Bob.
8: Might as well keep the motor running, Bob. We won't be long.
6: Yeah, don't be long.
9: Well, we won't. Come here, you two.
10: Hey, okay, she's just getting ready to leave the booth. Now, Kitty, you see that she's unlocked that little door behind her? You rush up to the window and do your stuff. And she's unlocking it now. Come on,
9: we'll get around behind the booth.
8: A minute.
11: Too late, girlie. The last show's about over.
8: Oh, I don't want a ticket. Fact is, I found this ring in the theater, and I thought I'd better give it to you.
11: Oh, thank you, honey. You know, I'll probably come back looking for it.
8: Hey,
11: looks
8: like a...
12: Hold it, sister. Don't make a noise. Take that bag of dough. Okay, get it for the car. Ready, run.
2: Yeah, okay. Hurry up.
12: Now sit down and put your head on your elbow. If you make a sign, I'll plug you one.
8: Yeah.
12: Now stay that way for a while.
2: Hurry up.
9: Okay, Bob, get away from here and make it fast.
6: Hey, wait, you...
9: Get going, I said.
6: You held up that theater cashier. You're nothing but a lot of crooks. I'm going to call
9: you. You know what's
6: cop.
9: Good for you, Bob? You said keep driving and fast.
8: Yeah, you better. What a sap. Now he'll have to play along with us whether he wants to or not.
6: I won't do it. I won't.
9: Yes, you will, Bob. You see, if you squeal on us or if we get caught, you'll go to the pen right along with us. Now, just think that over for a while.
0: We'll continue our Green Hornet adventure in just a moment. Joey's threat thoroughly frightened young Bob Hobart, and he became an unwilling member of Joey's little gang. A few evenings later, after the theater holdup, Mike Axford entered Britt Reed's apartment just before dinner.
13: Hi, Reed. Dinner ready?
3: The theater's getting it ready now, Axford. What's your hurry?
13: Oh, you wait a bit, I guess. Matter of fact, I dropped into a jukebox joint and had a bit of a snack to tide me over.
3: And you walk in yelling, is dinner ready?
13: Sure, why not? It's a healthy man I am to have such a healthy appetite. Oh, by the way, I ran into young Bob Hobart. Remember, he's the kid you had Gunnigan give a part-time job to last summer.
3: Oh, yes, Fred Hobart's boy. I didn't see much of him when he was here, but I think I remember him. Slim, dark hair, nice looking.
13: Yeah, that's the one. Sure, I thought he was having trouble at first when I heard him talking in that joint.
3: What made you think so?
13: Well, it was like this, Reed. I was sitting in one of them booths having a snack when I heard someone talking loud just across the way.
14: I recognize that voice. It's young Bobby Hobart. I wonder...
13: Quiet, I'm sorry.
14: I speak to him.
13: Whether you want to or not, you have to come there tonight, and I'm...
14: Hi there, Bobby. Remember me?
13: Oh, Mr. Axford. Sure, I remember.
14: Who's he? Bobby, are you having trouble with this guy? From what I heard,
13: No, no, no, sir. It's a friend of mine, Joey. Joey, meet Mr. Axford from the Daily Sentinel.
14: Hi, Joey. You come here in service to talk to Bob?
13: No, but they just dropped in and saw him sitting here with you. I heard him talking loud.
14: I guess you thought we were having a hot argument, huh?
13: Well, I heard
14: you. I'm having some of the gang over to my house tonight. Bob promised to come, but now he's trying to get out of it. Says those headlines scare him. He's afraid to be out. Ain't that right, Bob?
13: Yeah, sure. We were just arguing about that, Mr. Axford.
14: I was telling them he'd have to come whether he wanted to or not, because I already made a date for him. We'd have one extra girl at the party, see?
13: So that's it. Sure, I didn't realize Bobby was old enough to have dates and all.
14: Time sure flies, that it does.
13: I don't have dates, Mr. Axford.
14: Well, that is, I mean, not very often.
13: Oh, well, it's okay for youngsters to get together in a crowd and have a good time.
14: Can I give you a lift home, Bobby?
13: Oh, yes, thanks. It's almost dinner time.
14: Hold it, kid. You ain't through talking yet. You don't live so far.
13: Oh. Okay, Joey. Thanks just the same, Mr. Axford.
14: Don't mention it. I'm glad I saw you again. Drop around and see us at the Sentinel sometime. So long.
13: So I left him there with his friend and came on home. Sure, and I was a bit surprised at the type of friend young Hobart was with. That I was.
3: From what you say, then, Joey doesn't seem to be the right kind of company for a boy like Bob Hobart.
13: Oh, that's right. That Joey guy was much bigger than Bobby, though not much older, I'd say. Talked kind of tough, too. Oh, well, you never can tell these days. I'm going out and see how Cato's coming along. I want to get finished with dinner and get to cops headquarters.
3: But tell Cato to hurry it up. I might have something to do tonight, too. Who can tell?
0: After dinner, Axford left the apartment. Britt Reed sat for some time in deep thought. Then he spoke to Cato.
3: Cato, I've been thinking about something Axford told me.
15: What's that, Mr. Britt?
3: Axford met Bob Hobart, a young boy who worked part-time at the Sentinel last summer. He was a fine boy, well-liked. His father belongs to the Pacific Club.
15: What about boy?
3: He was in the company of a bigger, slightly older boy, one Axford described as tough. The young Hobart was trying to get out of keeping an appointment tonight. Said something about all the headlines scaring him. He seemed nervous and frightened.
15: Why are you being nervous about headlines?
3: Now, that's just it. Set me wondering. The headlines lately have all been about crimes committed by a youthful gang.
15: Well, you think a Hobart boy has something to do with gang, perhaps?
3: Well, not willingly, if that is the connection. He was trying to get out of something and was being bullnosed by the bigger boy. Cato, it's just possible that in some way, young Hobart is tied in with that gang.
15: Well, from what he said about headlines...
3: Yes. The fact that he said he was scared.
15: Well, perhaps if Green Hornet had talked with boy...
3: Maybe the Hornet could scare him even more so that he'd tell something. It's worth a try. Come on, Cato.
0: Meantime, Mr. and Mrs. Hobart had gone out for the evening, and Bob lay across the bed in his room, nervously waiting for the time to leave for Joey's meeting place. Fear and apprehension filled the boy's mind. And as he lay with closed eyes, he failed to hear the window over the porch roof open slowly. Suddenly, he sat up with a start.
6: Oh!
16: Don't be frightened, kid. I'm not going to hurt you.
6: What? Why, you're the Green Hornet.
16: That's right. And I know you're Bob Hobart. I came here to have a talk with you. About Joey and the others.
6: Well, then you must be working with them.
16: Maybe. Aren't you?
6: Joey sent you here. He sent you here to make sure I came tonight. I'll bet that's why you came.
16: Why shouldn't you meet Joey tonight? Getting cold feet now that the cops are hunting for you? You should have thought of that before you started your crime life.
6: Well, I didn't start. They made me join them by a trick. Now I can't break away from them. If I try or tell anyone, well, I'll go to jail.
16: Maybe if you told your father or went to the cops...
6: No, they'd fix me if I did. Joey said so. They got me to drive the car the other night. I just met them. I didn't know they were going to hold up that theater. And if they're mixed up with you, there won't be anything...
16: Listen to me, youngster. I don't like a bunch of young kids horning into my stuff, see? If you're not really in with one of that gang, maybe there's a way out for you.
6: What do you mean?
16: Tell me what they plan to do tonight. I'll see to it that they get caught and that you don't get mixed up in it.
6: No, I don't dare tell you.
16: Okay, son. Maybe if I tip off the cops about your connection with that gang, they'll get plenty out of you.
6: But, gee, I don't know what to do.
16: Look, they'll make you the fall guy sooner or later, Bob. I'm out to break them. Come on, tell me.
6: Well, they're going to hold up the Jukebox Cafe at midnight when it closes. We're all to meet there and wait till everyone else goes out.
16: So that's it, eh? And they'll all be there?
6: Yes, yes, all of them. And I will, too. I have to be.
16: Okay, you go with them. If you tell them you talk to me, I'll tip off the cops. Or worse.
6: No, I won't, honest. But what are you going to do?
16: You'll find out later. And if you do as I've told you, maybe you'll get out of all this mess. Remember, keep your mouth shut and forget about the Green Hornet. So long, Bob.
0: Before midnight, Joey sat with Eddie and Kitty in one of the booths. Every few seconds, Joey glanced across the table at Bob Hobart. Then he spoke in a low tone.
17: Now get hold of yourself, kid. And make sure you don't pull nothing funny.
18: Yeah, after everybody clears out, there'll be no one here but the owner.
6: It'll be a cinch. What are you going to do to him?
19: That depends on how he takes it. Don't it, Joey?
17: Yeah. Hey, there he comes now. Getting ready to close the place.
20: Everybody out. Welcome.
17: Just sit tight now. I'm going to stand up. He's coming this way.
21: Hey, everybody's out but you folks.
17: We're not going right yet, mister. This is a holdup.
21: Oh, no, you don't, kid.
17: You asked for
6: it. Hey, what did you do that for?
17: Shut up. All right, Kit, you go lock the door.
19: Okay, Joey.
17: Eddie, we'll get the cash. Bob and carry some on him just in case.
19: I locked the door, Joey. Nobody can get in now.
16: You forgot about the back door, sir.
17: Hey, what? The Green Hornet.
19: Do something, Joey.
17: Put a bullet through him.
6: No, don't.
17: Let go of my arm. What's the matter with you?
19: Oh, get that gun.
17: Not so fast, girl.
19: Let me go.
17: Have a bit of gas.
19: No.
17: I'll get you, you little... I'm grabbing Joey's arm.
6: You nice boy with bottle. Get that gun.
17: You not so tough, fella.
6: Now, the two of you. I got you covered.
16: Look, youngster. You just hold that gun on these tough friends of yours. Get some rope, tie them up, then call the police. We haven't time to play games with you. Let's go.
6: Hey, wait. Come back or I'll shoot. Oh, well, I guess I better do as he said. I'll call the police right now and then tie them all up. And then I'll have to take whatever comes.
0: Reed arrived at police headquarters to find an excited group around young Bob Hobart.
22: That's all right, Bob.
16: Hello, expert. What's happened?
22: Hi, Reed. I phoned you to come down so as to be in on a good story.
23: Mr. Reed, we got that gang of young crooks that have been pulling off all them crimes.
16: Really? Is that one of them?
22: That's Bob Hobart, Reed.
16: Oh, so it is.
22: How do you do, sir?
23: Bob here phoned us in to say the gang of crooks was tied up and waiting to be picked up in the Jukebox Cafe.
22: Sure. When we got out there, we found this youngster standing holding a gun on him. There was two big boys and a girl in the gang.
23: They tried to say Bob was one of them. and he admitted he had been with him, but a note we found stuck in the door cleared it up.
16: A note?
23: Sure.
1: A note.
23: Where's my son?
4: Oh, Robert. What happened? Why are you here? What have you done?
5: Gee, Mom, Dad, I don't know how to tell you, but...
16: What about that note, Sergeant Burke?
23: Oh, yeah, the note. Listen to this, all of you. To the police. I'm leaving this note because I want you to know that a kid was smart enough to catch that juvenile gang before you did by playing detective and joining up with them. He was even smart enough to get a gun on me a while ago. So I'm leaving him to his glory and you to your chagrin. Signed, the Green Hornet. And it's got his seal on it.
4: Oh, Robert, you might have been killed.
5: But, Mama, it really wasn't like he said.
16: Don't be so modest, Bob. You did a good job. And even the Green Hornet admits it.
7: Well, Reed, you takes the headlines once more. But this time, tis good news.
23: Too bad the boy didn't catch the Hornet. That would have really been something. He's a bad one.
5: Huh. I don't think he's so bad, Sergeant.
7: Listen to that, would you? That kid's a brave one, all right.
16: I'm sure, Axford, the Green Hornet admits that, too.

0: 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All characters, names, places, and incidents used are fictitious.
1: Maybe you're sort of tired of eating the same old thing day after day. Maybe you'd like to try something different, something delicious, something with a marvelous flavor that just knocks the spots off any other cereal you've ever tried. Now, if that's the case, why don't you ask your mother to let you have a big bowl of crackly, crunchy, golden brown Wheaties flakes tomorrow morning? Ask your mother to let you have a cereal you'll really like the taste of. Ask her for the big, husky cereal for wide-awake fellows and girls who not only start things, but who see them through. Your mother will be mighty glad to let you have Wheaties, too. For most any fellow's or girl's mother wants to see them eat a big bowl of a nourishing whole wheat cereal every morning. And your mother probably knows, too, that authorities now recognize that Wheaties supply the very same amount of heat-producing units you need to help keep your body warm these cold winter days as a cooked cereal does. So you can be sure she'll be glad to let you have all the Wheaties you want to eat this winter, if you ask her for them. Remind your mother to always look for the famous seal of acceptance of the Committee on Foods of the American Medical Association whenever she buys Wheaties. That seal means much to her. It tells her that Wheaties are a pure product, honestly advertised. And another thing, remind your mother that lots of grocers are featuring Wheaties and bananas now. Ask her to get some of each next time she goes to the store. Try that delicious breakfast combination tomorrow morning. You'll say it's swell.
2: 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Jack Hampton never tired of them, and neither will you. 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
7: Gangbusters! Gangbusters, presented in cooperation with police and federal law enforcement departments throughout the United States. The only national program that brings you authentic police case histories.

0: Valentine, who has just resigned as commissioner of the largest police department in the world, takes over for Gangbusters to interview by proxy Chief of Police Hans Halverson of Ray, North Dakota. Commissioner Valentine.
1: Now, Chief Halverson, the official police reports show that John K. Giles was an exceptionally cunning criminal.
2: And deadly, Commissioner Valentine.
1: So you're going to start tonight's case back at Leech Lake in Minnesota?
2: Yes. There was a tall, wealthy sportsman, a Mr. George William Stubblefield. He had one of the fashionable cottages with a Mr. Barton, and they were there for some bass fishing. Now, in that same section was reported to be the super criminal John K. Giles, like lightning with a gun. At 10:30 in the evening of September 2nd, Mr. Stubblefield and Mr. Barton were in their cabin, alone, looking over their bass fishing equipment.
3: I think I'll try my double spinner with a bucktail streamer tomorrow, Mr. Stubblefield.
4: Yeah? Well, let me see it.
3: The water's pretty warm in the lake, and I think the bass are down pretty deep. It's here somewhere.
5: Get those hands up. Both of you. Get those hands up or I'll shoot.
4: Well, we have company.
5: I know you're both rich, and you're alone out here in this cabin.
3: I guess he means it too, Mr. Stubblefield.
4: Young man, don't you realize that crime doesn't pay?
5: I don't want any sermons. I want cash.
4: Well, it so happens we have our hands in the air. Very little money grows on ceilings.
5: All right. You first.
4: Me?
5: Yeah, you.
4: The name is Stubblefield.
5: All right. Lower your right hand and take out everything there is in your pocket and drop it on the floor.
4: It'll get all dirty.
5: Do as I told you.
4: All right. All right. But I only have $100 or $200 in my pocket. There's some. Here's some more.
6: I wouldn't try to pick that gun up.
5: Don't you anymore. Don't. Look. My hand.
4: I told you, young man, crime doesn't pay.
6: The easiest thing to do, Stubb, would be to put a bullet through the back of his head and drop him into the lake.
5: Hey, no. You can't do that. Hey, let me go, will you?
3: Say, you don't suppose he's that famous gunman they say might be around this section? That John K. Giles?
4: Oh, I doubt it.
5: No. Hey, no. I'm not Giles. I just pull little stuff.
4: All right. I'm going to count to three. If you're still around, one, two.
3: Streak of lightning, huh?
4: That's the best show I've had in weeks.
3: If he only knew he tried to hold up the famous John K. Giles himself.
4: He ought to be wrapped in swaddling clothes. You know, Barton, the feel of this gun in my hands, well,
3: thank God.
4: Yeah. The one I've been planning. The bank at Ray, North Dakota.
3: But what's the matter with what we're doing now? Two wealthy fishermen, the bass are biting good. You've got three rich dames here crazy about you.
4: There's plenty of women and plenty of bass other places. Start packing up, Barton. This little gun, and you and me, are going to pay a visit to Ray, North Dakota.
3: Hey, I didn't figure this Ray, North Dakota would be such a busy place, Charles.
4: You ready? We'll take a little walk into the bank.
3: Okay.
4: Wait a minute. Don't turn around. Somebody's walking up and back here.
3: Who is it?
4: Johnson, the chief of police. I checked on the police service this morning, and I'm sure.
7: I saw you two men standing here. I was wondering if you wanted anything special.
4: Well, that's nice of you. We're strangers in town.
7: Huh? What's on your mind?
4: Well, we heard there was some good bass fishing around. We could find a place to stay.
7: Well, there are a couple of good hotels.
4: Now, my name is Stubblefield. This is Mr. Barton.
7: Howdy. I happen to be the chief here, Chief Johnson. There's a good hotel right down the street.
4: Where?
7: Well, you get down there to the third street, and then you take a...
4: We knew who we were all the time.
6: He's not dead.
4: Now, come on. Beat it to the car. Instead of this bank, I know a couple of other jobs we can pull. Then we'll separate until the heat's off. Hop in.
6: Haven't you got any nerves at all, Donald?
4: Not at a time like this.
6: Well, after we separate, what then?
4: We'll meet again in Nevada. At Reno.

0: Hello?
1: That you, Giles?
0: Who's calling?
1: It's me, Barton, downstairs.
0: Well, welcome to Reno. I missed you, Barton. Come on up.
1: I'll be right there.
0: Hello?
2: Don't you ever stay in your room?
0: Oh, hello, Mrs. Lawson.
2: I told you to call me Betty. I'm giving a cocktail party this afternoon. You've got to come.
0: Well, I'd love to, but I'm playing golf with Mrs. Wood.
2: Oh, that's a shame. It's getting so the divorcees around here won't go to a cocktail party if you aren't going to be there.
0: Well, that's very flattering, but I'll tell you what. I'll see you at the roulette table tonight.
2: You will. Will you drive me home afterwards?
3: Hey, what a swanky choice.
2: Oh, somebody just come in?
0: My butler.
2: Oh, you lucky thing to have a butler.
3: Well, now I'm one of them things.
0: Now remember, tonight at the roulette table. Bye, my dear.
2: I'll be there. Don't you dare forget.
0: I won't. Goodbye.
3: So now I'm your butler, huh?
0: Oh, sit down, Barton. Yeah, things have been pretty rosy since I saw you last.
3: Really? What have you got lined up?
0: About 10 divorces for a relaxation. And the gambling casino for us to take over.
3: Say, how about a little first question, huh?
0: Champagne?
3: Oh, no. It gives me a head the next day unless I drink a lot of milk before I go to bed. And milk's making me fat. A slug of rye.
0: I got a whole closet full. I just got in the room myself as you called.
4: Put your hands up, Giles. You too, Barton.
0: Well, police popping out of liquor closets? Police popping out of bathrooms? Any more under the bed?
4: Put the cuffs on both of them.
3: Nice reception I get, Giles.
0: Don't worry, Barton. We'll get a little rest for a few days. And we'll break out of whatever they put us into.
4: Pretty cocky, aren't you, Giles?
0: As cocky as you cops are lucky.
4: No, it wasn't luck, Giles. After you killed Chief Johnson and Ray, North Dakota, you robbed the First National Bank of Genoa. Then you hired a private plane to bring you from Salt Lake City here to Reno.
0: Well, where do we go from here?
4: You're going back to Iowa. You've escaped from every prison you ever put into, Giles. But you ever hear of the specially built Pottawatomie prison?
0: Hey, that's quite a name, isn't it? The Pottawatomie... Oh, never mind. I'll be out of it before I can pronounce it.
5: And so, Commissioner Valentine, cop killer and escape artist John K. Giles is headed for prison. But we've just started our case.
6: Well, Chief Halverson, we certainly want to hear what happened next.
7: Now, back to tonight's gangbusters case of John K. Giles and Commissioner Louis J. Valentine.
6: Now, Chief Halverson, cop killer John K. Giles was headed for prison.
5: And Commissioner Valentine, Pottawatomie Prison in Iowa was the last word in prison. Giles and Barton were being ushered through the prison corridor.
4: Now, this will be your cell, Giles. And Barton.
0: Quite an iron box, this, isn't it?
4: You're quite an escape artist, Giles. That's why a special cell like this was built for guys like you. You see, it's built on the turntable made of steel. There's only one door to it. The floor is steel. Well, in fact, you might try it out with a hacksaw blade.
0: I would, if we had one.
4: Use the one you have hidden in the heel of your shoe.
0: Oh.
3: Well, I guess they've got us this time, Giles.
0: All right. Seeing you know I've got a hacksaw blade, I'll try it just for fun.
4: When you go through a door and have metal on you, it signals. Doesn't bite in, does it, Giles?
0: Quite amusing.
4: Another thing, Giles. All we allow you is bunk blankets, overalls, and as living implements, toothbrushes, paper cups and plates, and wooden spoons.
0: Oh, that's perfectly all right. That's enough for me to escape with.
3: Oh, cut it out, will you, Giles?
4: Now, if you two will step into your cell. What do you
8: think of it, Giles?
0: Well, personally, but of course it's just my own opinion, I think it stinks.
9: I tell you, Giles, I can't stand it in this cell. I'd rather rip up this blanket and string myself up.
10: If that's what you want.
9: This is the end.
10: If I'm going to do any killing, it'll be the guard, but not me.
9: Well, okay, okay, but if we kill the guard, how can we get out?
10: That's what I'm trying to figure out.
9: Maybe we could kill the guard and you then go.
8: Jules, set up that speaker and take it on the earphones while I take this call. Hello?
2: How long before you come home, Walter?
8: Well, I probably won't even be home tonight, dear.
2: Oh, why not?
8: Well, I'm in a little room in the basement under the special cell. We determined that Giles isn't going to escape.
2: But Giles is in the escape-proof cell. He couldn't escape out of that cell.
8: Well, this Giles is superhuman. We're not taking any chances. We've got a microphone hidden in the wall, and one of us stays down here by the speaker every second.
2: Are they still plotting to escape?
8: Giles can think up two new ways every 10 minutes. We let them go ahead and then stop them just about as they start something.
2: Walter, The baby's got a new tooth.
8: No kidding.
2: That's what I wanted to tell you.
8: Oh, that's swell. I'll call you back, darling. I've got to listen in to Giles and Barton. All right, Joe. Switch it back.
9: Okay, I see. So killing the guard is out.
10: Maybe somehow we can get into a fight. Be badly hurt. Even then, I don't think they let us out of this cell.
9: I'm going to try that, Charles. I'm all in. My brain won't work.
10: As if my brain starts to work the best.
9: I don't want to stay cooped up in this cell the rest of my life.
10: All right, go to sleep. Let me do the thinking.
9: I wish I'd been a Sunday school teacher or something. Good night,
0: Charles. What's the matter, Barton? Think you're dreaming? Huh?
3: You all finished?
0: Sure.
3: Say, you done stir crazy, Charles?
0: What? What's the matter?
3: You thought I was asleep, but I've been watching you for an hour, putting water through that little hole in the wall.
0: No savvy?
3: What's the gag?
0: The cops have got a microphone in the wall.
3: What?
0: They've been listening for days to every word we've said.
3: How do you know?
0: I sounded the wall.
3: Why didn't you tell me? I wouldn't have said some of the things I did.
0: I wanted you to talk just like you didn't know. You were making up all those crackpot ideas to escape. It kept them busy, their minds occupied. Well, I was doing some special thinking to myself.
3: Yeah, but why the water? Can't they hear us now?
0: Water short circuits wires, Barton. That's what I've been pouring it through this little hole in the wall for. They'll think just something has gone wrong with the amplifier. While they're sending for a radio repairman, we'll do our real planning.
3: Have you thought of something?
0: We're going to start out of here in about 2 minutes.
3: So listen, you wouldn't kid me. You wouldn't kid me.
0: Look, we didn't have anything to work with. But I made something. I chewed up part of a paper plate till it was a pulp.
3: Yeah?
0: Then I chewed up a few cigarette papers. And using that as a plastic, I pushed it into the cell lock here. And I got an impression of the lock.
3: Holy smokes, but what good will that do?
0: Then I used both of our toothbrushes. By rubbing them on the sharp corners of the cell, I shaped them with the right notches and curves. And those brush handles will unlock the lock.
3: Oh, you're crazy, Charles. It wouldn't be possible.
0: Then you stay here. I'm leaving. Just outside in the garage is a blue police car. The door of the garage is steel. But if the car hits it hard enough, I think it'll give.
3: I don't know whether I'm awake or dreaming.
0: Here. Here's the toothbrush handle. Let's get started.
3: If you can open that big cell lock with that rig... Oh, it can't be done, John.
0: It's open.
3: Holy smokes, I'm safe.
0: Come on. You must have got a signal.

0: Pardon me, buddy.
1: Huh?
0: Got a match?
1: What?
0: I'm all out of matches.
1: Oh, yeah. I've got one here somewhere, I think.
0: Good.
1: I just saw you come out of the movies. How'd you like it?
0: Well, not bad.
1: You haven't got a bad little town here.
0: Mr. Concord, New Hampshire don't take second place to any town. You know, there's a lot of excitement in town today.
1: Yeah, why?
0: That criminal Giles, you know, in the papers.
1: Yeah?
0: They found the car he'd been driving in town in the parking lot last night. They said it's just
1: Yeah, okay, bud.
0: Don't move a muscle, Giles. There are four officers who've come up behind you with submachine guns. They'll cut you in two. So that was the store, huh? And I fell for it.
1: Yeah.
0: And we have your pal Cook, too. Remember, boys, this guy killed one chief of police without giving him a chance.
2: Sea breeze out here, Dodd.
3: Well, Giles, you're supposed to be an escape artist. But never since Alcatraz was built has a man successfully escaped.
1: Not yet, huh?
3: Not yet. It's 2 miles to the coast of California. The tide's on 8 miles an hour and can't be swum. The prisoners are not allowed to talk to each other. The prisoners are counted every 30 minutes.
1: Oh, you guys here can count, huh?
3: You're assigned to the laundry, pressing clothes. We're doing the laundry for the army now. And besides, Giles, a cop killer isn't very welcome at Alcatraz. All right, men, start marching to your assigned places.
1: They'll stick me in the laundry with this steam pressure. Let me talk to anybody.
4: Gang?
1: They made a mistake by letting me help load the wash into the army boat with the docks. The guy could get a GI outfit. Pants, shirt, belt, and socks. He might slip on board the boat when it's leaving. Yeah. But you can't steal an outfit all at once. Gotta be patient. A year, maybe. Yeah, one thing at a time. Hiding under the dock. And everything must fit me exactly.

0: It's all aboard, Sergeant.
1: Fine.
0: I'm going aboard, then. Now, they're sailing right off, huh?
2: As soon as we get the gangway up, Sergeant.
3: That's the stuff. Every trip, the sooner we can get away from this Alcatraz dock, the better I like it.

0: Sergeant? Cold?
1: No, I just thought I'd sit down here behind the lifeboat, take a little rest.
0: That's quite a sight, isn't it? Alcatraz fading in the distance.
1: Yeah. I hate that dump. Some of those guys in there are pretty tough babies, huh?
0: Yeah. I guess a fellow in there has a pretty helpless feeling. See nobody ever escape.
1: Yeah. Not like sitting out here with the wind and the sea. Yeah. This is great.
2: Orders have just come through. There's some trouble.
0: Yeah?
2: I just came from the radio house. They just made the 30-minute count at Alcatraz, and one of them cons is missing.
0: Holy smokes.
2: A fellow by the name of Giles. He's a cop killer.
1: Hey, wait a minute. You mean radio says one of them Alcatraz guys is on our ship?
2: Yeah, a fairly tall guy. Good looking. They're going to start a search.
1: Oh, look, guys. If there's a killer like that on the ship, what'll they do?
2: They're swinging now, see? We're starting to head back to the rock.
1: Heading back to the rock?
2: Yeah. What's the matter, you seasick?
1: Yeah, I guess I'll go over to the rail.
2: What's the matter with him?
0: Hey, notice how he acted? I don't think he's seasick.
2: Hey, I'll bet you. I don't recognize him. I'll bet you he...
0: Hey, he's starting to climb the rail.
2: That's Giles.

0: attempted that escape less than 2 months ago, Commissioner Valentine. July 31st.
1: And I understand, Chief Halverson, that his failure broke him. He's no longer the escape artist, but a broken wreck of a man.
0: Yes, Commissioner. John K. Giles has no more spirit left. You might call him a walking dead man behind those massive walls of Alcatraz.
1: Well, Chief Halverson, this has been a terrific case and just proves again that crime cannot pay.
2: For next week, same time, same station, listen to Gangbusters.
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2: One of the prettiest women I've met in the West was very nearly the cause of violence and carnage. And to this day, I don't think she knows why.
3: Frontier Gentlemen.

Herewith, an Englishman's account of life and death in the West. As a reporter for the London Times, he writes his colorful and unusual stories. But as a man with a gun, he lives and becomes a part of the violent years in the new territories. Now starring John Daner, this is the story of J.B. Kendall, Frontier Gentleman.

0: One of the first things I noticed in Laramie, Wyoming Territory, was the intense rivalry between that town and Cheyenne on the other side of the Laramie Mountains. One read the bitter attacks and counterattacks in the opposition newspapers. One heard it on the streets. At the time I arrived in Laramie, gold had been discovered in the mountains to the south, and there was great rejoicing in this fact, which threatened to eclipse Cheyenne's claim of superiority. In the interest of fair reporting, I decided to visit the mining area with the idea of making comparisons between it and that which I had seen in Montana Territory. It was about midday when I saw the sign by the side of the trail reading Rotten Head Gulch, and a few minutes after that when I arrived at a cluster of shacks which constituted said township. I noticed three men outside an edifice which bore the legend Dirty Charlie's Saloon.
1: Look at there.
0: Good afternoon.
1: Howdy. Saloon's closed.
0: Oh?
1: Yeah, voting day.
0: Oh, I see.
1: You voted yet?
0: Well, no.
1: Buck, get out the voting paper.
2: Got it right here, Jim. Right here, mister.
0: I'm not a member of your community. Does that make a difference?
1: Well, you're a human man. That's all the difference we need. Hey, Shorty, get off from the table. Let the stranger sit comfortable-like. All right, set, mister.
0: Oh.
1: Make your mark, or you can write it out proper if you know how.
0: One small point. What am I voting for? Or whom?
1: You're voting for the school mom. That's what and who.
0: Oh. And do I vote yes or no?
1: Well, you vote yes, mister. You vote no, you're liable to end up lying toes down. You ain't been sent by them no good Goose Creek boys, have you?
0: No, I've come from Laramie. Left there this morning.
1: That's all right, then.
0: Look here. It's not that I mind voting, but I'd like to know something about it.
2: Well, he told you, mister.
1: Get your mouth, Shorty. Man's got a right to know. That's legal. Well, sir, now it's this way. We got a school mom, Rotten Head Gulch. A school district in Laramie give her, and we aim to keep her.
2: She's the prettiest thing you ever did see.
1: Shorty, I'm telling you now, hobble your lip.
2: Well, she is, ain't she, Buck?
3: Oh, man, she is a cow bunny, and that's for sure.
1: Now, like I say, we aim to keep her, and ain't no Goose Creek coyotes going to get her. And that's how come the vote. Now, school district says if Goose Creek gets more votes than Rotten Head Gulch, she's going to be sent there.
0: Now I see.
1: So you vote yes.
0: But, is it legal?
1: Well, sure it's legal.
2: Of course it is.
1: Yeah. Look here, I'm in charge of voting. I say it's legal. Anybody comes this here town on voting day is a citizen of Rotten Head Gulch. Honorable-like. Now, as mayor, I make you a citizen. Now you vote.
0: All right.
1: Hey, Buck, where at's the writing quill?
3: I don't know.
1: What do you mean you don't know?
3: We ain't had no voting since this morning. Guess maybe I left it in the saloon.
1: Well, go get it.
3: Sure, Jim.
0: You know, I'm rather surprised to find a school teacher out here. I mean, in a mining town as small as this. Are there many children?
3: Oh, shucks, mister. There ain't no kids around
1: Shorty,
3: here.
1: That one of these here days, that leaky mouth of yourn is going to get you a case of slow.
3: Well, it's the truth, Jim.
0: A schoolteacher with no children to teach? Rather odd, isn't it?
1: Well, now, sir, ain't nothing odd about it. We aim to get us some kids as soon as we get us some women to marry up with and have the kids.
0: But how did the school district assign her here in the first place?
1: Well, ain't nobody asked to find out. They did, and she's here, and she's going to stay.
3: She's been learning us. There's 20 of us goes to school every night after work's done. Ain't that so, Jim?
1: That there's a fact, mister. Now, maybe we ain't kids, but ain't but 5 of us can read and write so as you could notice it. And we figure we got a right to learn as well as any kid.
0: Oh, I quite agree. But tell me, where does one meet this school teacher of yours?
3: Well, I seen her a while back down to the creek washing some woman things.
2: I found it, Jim. Right here. Here's a writing quill.
1: Where at's the ink?
0: Oh.
1: You know something? I want to tell you, that there Buck, well, schooling ain't going to do him no good. You know, he ain't got enough brains to start with.
0: How many votes will you need to keep her here?
1: Well, more than Goose Creek, that's for sure.
3: You see, we got 20 votes in Rotten Head Gulch. Goose Creek's got maybe 30. So we just got to vote more than they do, so when the votes is counted, then we'll win.
0: Who counts the votes?
1: Oh, back in Laramie. Well, as soon as the day is finished, we seal up the voting boxes and we take them up to Laramie.
0: But won't they know that you've enlarged your voting? They must be aware of the population here.
3: Shucks, no such thing. We just got to be sure we got more signed votes in Goose Creek. That's all.
0: And how will you know that?
1: Well, right now it is kind of a problem.
2: I got the ink, Jim. Right here.
1: The ink. There you go, mister.
4: Good afternoon, boy.
1: Well, now, good afternoon, Miss Jones. Howdy there.
4: I've met this gentleman.
1: Well, no, ma'am. He's just rode in. As soon as he's finished his business, he's going to be riding right out again.
0: Miss Jones, isn't it?
4: Yes.
0: My name is Kendall, Miss Jones. J.B. Kendall.
4: How do you do, Mr. Kendall?
0: I have been hearing quite a bit about you, Miss Jones.
4: Oh, have you?
0: I'd like very much to talk to you as soon as I've voted.
4: Voted? But you can't vote. James Ponder.
1: Oh, now, ma'am, this here is men's work,
4: and I will not have a dishonest ballot. I told you that before.
3: Oh, it ain't really dishonest, Miss Jones. Jim made this fella an honorable citizen of Rotten Head Gulch, didn't you, Jim?
4: I'm very sorry, Mr. Kendall, but you cannot vote.
1: Oh, ma'am, you just don't understand these here political things.
4: I understand that you're trying to stuff the ballot box, and I will not have it. Has everybody in town voted?
1: Oh, yes, ma'am.
3: We sure have.
4: Then in my presence, I want you to seal the box.
1: Oh, Miss Jones. Oh, look, we can't do that. Look here, now, it ain't legal. Yeah, not till sundown. It just ain't legal. That's what it says right here in these here instructions from the school district in Laramie. Now, it just ain't legal. Not till sundown.
4: If everybody's voted, it's legal. Seal the box.
1: Yes, ma'am.
3: That just don't seem right. Some of the other fellas didn't get to vote.
1: Shorty, can you help me seal up this here now thing? Now, Miss Jones, why don't you take Mr. Kendall and show him the schoolhouse? I figure he'd like to see that.
0: As a matter of fact, I would.
4: All right. And no more voting. Is that understood?
1: Oh, Miss Jones, I understand for sure.
4: This way, Mr. Kendall. Are you a minor, too?
0: No. I'm a newspaper correspondent for the London Times.
4: Isn't that strange? I had a feeling, not exactly, but you're very much like my brother. He's a reporter on a Nebraska paper. How strange. Gave me quite a start when I first saw you.
0: Miss Jones, how long have you been here?
4: In Rotten Head Gulch, 3 months.
0: Weren't you surprised to find no children?
4: Yes. Of course, they kept it from me for almost 2 weeks.
0: I think I can understand why.
4: Can you really, Mr. Kendall? Oh, I see. You mean because they wanted to learn themselves. Yes, you're right.
0: And that's why you decided to stay?
4: Yes. I suppose you think it curious that a woman devote her time to teaching 20 grown men.
0: Not curious. Unusual, perhaps.
4: This is the schoolhouse, Mr. Kendall. The men built it. They built the desks, benches, everything. Would you like to come inside?
0: Very much.
4: They even built a wooden floor, Mr. Kendall. Wooden floors are quite rare in these mining towns.
0: I'm impressed more than I can say, Miss Jones.
4: They have a great desire for education. I couldn't leave them. Not after they worked so hard to build this.
0: And now?
4: Unfortunately, word reached the people of Goose Creek that there was a school teacher here. They are a slightly larger community and feel that the school district board should assign me to their town. Besides which, there are 2 children in Goose Creek.
0: I see.
4: The board decided to have it settled by a vote. If enough residents of Goose Creek require my services and outvote the men of Rotten Head Gulch, I shall have to obey the decision of the board.
0: Well, aren't there other teachers available?
4: Yes. But that's the strange part of it. Neither town will accept anyone but me. Of course, I'm flattered. But I can't see that it really makes any difference, can you?
0: Well, yes. In a way. You see...
1: Here she is, boys. You, mister, elevate your hands high. Now, we don't aim to hurt you none, Miss Jones. You just come along with us and everything will be right fine.
4: Mr. Kendall?
0: Now, look here.
1: Take care of him, Wes.
5: Well, I'll do that. Come on.

0: In a moment, we return to Frontier Gentlemen. Another fascinating adventure is waiting for you on CBS Radio today, as most of these same stations present the FBI in Peace and War. Today, these law enforcers go after a pair of swindlers. You'll be amazed by the cleverness of the swindlers. You'll be thrilled to learn, however, that the FBI in Peace and War is cleverer still. And now, we return you to the Anthony Ellis production of Frontier Gentlemen.
1: I seem to remember a great roaring in my ears, which, as I awoke, turned out to be the voice of James Ponder. He was kneeling over me, and seeing my eyes open, redoubled his efforts to pour a great dollop of foul-tasting whiskey on my throat.
2: Come on, handle it. It'll clear your head.
1: No, no, don't.
2: There you go.
1: I don't need it. No.
3: What happened? Please. Yeah, what?
2: Hey, where is she, Kendall?
1: Help me up, will you?
2: Well, where is she?
3: We heard horses, and when we got here, there wasn't nobody except you.
2: Yeah.
1: There were three or four men. Masked. They'd taken her.
2: Well, who was they?
1: I don't know, except there was a father and son. The older man called the other Wes.
3: Wes. Jim, that's Wes over to Goose Creek.
2: Yeah, Stomp Peter's son, Wes. I might have known it.
3: You reckon they carried her off to beat the vote?
2: That's what they done.
1: What good would it do?
2: Well, I'll tell you what good. They figured they got more votes than we got, and even if we maybe voted more times than them, they got her in Goose Creek. And by the time the school district gets around eyeballing around and maybe a recount, well, it'll be 2, maybe 3 months. And by then, there's going to be a new school district board in, and the whole blame thing will have to start up again.
3: At no account, Stomp Peters. He's about as welcome as a rattler in a dog town.
2: Ah, dally your tongue, Shorty. Now go fetch your mother boys out of the hills. We got to do something about this.
3: Oh, we sure have, Jim.
2: I tell you, ain't no Goose Creek sidewinder going to rustle our school, Marm. All right, hit the breeze, Shorty. And you too, Buck. Tell the boys to wear shooting irons. This here's going to be a powder-burning contest.
1: An hour later, 20 men, hard-bitten miners, some of them young, others grizzled, all armed to the teeth, were gathered in Dirty Charlie's saloon. Their mood was black, and it became blacker as Jim Ponder spoke to them.
2: That's Scott Peters. He's a no-good, bull-windy, oily bronc. He come here looking for our school, Mom, and he snatches her clean out of Rotten Head Gulch. Well, he ain't gonna get away with it. Because we're going over to Goose Creek, and we're gonna shoot up that there place like you never seen. And we're gonna get Miss Joan right back where she belongs, yeah?
4: Yeah, where she belongs.
2: And when we get through with Stomp Peters and that dingbat son of his, we're gonna use him to trim a tree, yeah?
4: Yeah, trim a tree.
2: All right, now get your horses, boys.
3: You coming, Miss Kendall?
1: Oh, certainly.
3: Likely they'll be shooting.
1: How far is it to Goose Creek?
3: Oh, about half a mile.
2: All right.

0: don't you imagine they'll be expecting you?
1: Why, sure they'll be expecting us. It's going to be a real shoot-up.
0: Wouldn't it have been better to surprise them?
1: What for? They know we'd be coming after them.
0: Supposing she gets hurt.
1: Well, now, you know, I didn't think of that. Hey, you figure maybe?
0: Well, with shooting, there's a chance.
1: Boys, you hear what Kendall here says? Well, we don't want the school mom hurt. So you watch where you're shooting at, you hear? All right, now, we're going to take it real slow. Just around the next turn. All right, yeah. Hey, Kendall, you and me, we're going to keep an eye out for Miss Jones. Either one of us eyeballs her gets out of there fast, you hear?
0: Right.
2: There they are.
1: Hey, looky at that there, Kendall. Right in the middle of the street. Like you say, looks like they've been expecting us.
0: We came upon Goose Creek with abrupt suddenness. The trail rounded a bend and became an elongated clearing, lined on both sides with shacks. Perhaps a half dozen more than existed in Rotten Head Gulch. Between the dwellings and in the middle of the street were piled boxes, barrels, and two overturned wagons. Behind this barricade, we could see the figures of men and a reflection of sunlight on steel. Up to this point, even with my headache, the affair had been rather difficult to take seriously, but the complexion had radically changed. When we were no more than 20 yards from the defenders, Jim Ponder held up his hand.
1: Stop, Peter! What do you want, Ponder? We've come to get Miss Jones and take her back to her rightful home.
3: She's in her rightful home, just where she is.
1: And you're a liar.
3: You want to start trouble?
1: We ain't going back without the school, Marm.
3: Maybe you ain't going back because you'll be shaking hands with St. Peter.
0: Let me talk to him.
4: This ain't no time for chewing the cud. Let's start throwing lead.
1: Shorty, shut your mouth, will you?
0: They're in a better position than we are.
1: Why, shucks, we could ride right over them.
0: If you lived that long.
3: What's the matter, boys? Afraid to take the big jump?
5: Come out, Peters. You can bring another man with you. Jim Ponder and I'll meet you between the lines.
3: Who are you?
5: The chap who was with Miss Jones.
6: I told you, Pa. I told you he wasn't dead.
3: All right. You and Ponder, get off your horses. Come forward slow.
4: You watch it, Jim.
1: Now, don't you fret. Hey, boys. Hey, start something. You go in and finish it, yeah?
7: Well,
1: oh, let's go, Kendall.

0: What's your name, mister?
1: Kendall.
0: This here's my boy, Wes. We figured he killed you.
2: I told you I didn't, Pa.
0: What do you got to say?
1: Where's Miss Jones?
0: In the schoolhouse we got built for her.
1: Is she all right?
0: Sure, she's all right.
2: Ain't nobody gonna hurt that pretty gal.
0: No, sir. Well, we ain't take her back, Stomp Peters. You're off your mental reservation if you think you can do it, Ponder. You ain't got no right to a school ma'am nohow. Whether ain't a kid in that broken-down flea-bitten town of yours.
3: Well, that don't matter. We aim to get some by and by. School district give her to us.
0: We just outvoted you. She's ours now.
3: You better set your gun a-going, Stomp Peters.
0: Is that what you want? I'm willing. Draw.
1: Now, wait. That won't settle anything.
3: Well, I never seen a better way.
2: You get him, Pa. Cut down this here Kendall fella.
1: Young man, I owe you something for that clout on the head, but I have no desire to kill you. Now, both of you, keep your hands in sight. You too, Jim.
3: Huh? Hey, what's ailing you, mister? I'm on your side.
1: Then keep your gun holstered. There's no need for shooting. Peters, tell one of your men to bring Miss Jones out here.
0: I ain't gonna do it.
4: Hey, Sam, go get the school, ma'am. Bring her out.
3: Just what you got in mind, Kendall.
1: You'll see.
3: Well, it better be good. Of course, effing it ain't. Effing Stomp Peters' boys don't get you, me or mine will. Ain't nobody pulls a gun on me and gets away with it.
1: I think it's for the best.
5: What are you men doing?
3: Well, howdy, ma'am. We come to get you out of this here pest hole. Yeah, we come to save you.
5: I've had enough of this nonsense. First, I'm forced to accompany Mr. Peters against my will. Now, your men are lined up waiting to kill each other. I will not have it. Do you understand?
3: Yes, ma'am.
5: Mr. Kendall, put away that gun. All of you. Put down those guns.
4: All right, boys. Your words, you said. Now, put them away.
5: Now, Mr. Kendall, I should be obliged if you will escort me back to Laramie.
3: Laramie? You're going to go back to Laramie?
2: Oh, she's going to Laramie.
0: Oh, Miss Jones.
5: It's gone too far. If this is the example, you set your children.
1: Miss Jones, could I have a word with you in private?
5: I really don't see that that
1: Well, I think you will. Gentlemen, if you'll excuse us.
2: Oh, she can't go back to Laramie. You said you could have her.
3: Looks like there ain't nobody going to have her no more.
5: Oh, forgetful grammar. Double, triple, negative.
1: Miss Jones, there may be a solution, if you're willing.
5: I don't see any way. I really don't.
1: If they could share you?
5: Share me?
1: No, I mean your teaching. The towns are only a half mile apart. It might be possible.
5: No, Mr. Kendall. My mind's made up. Today is the final straw.
1: Miss Jones, think of the schoolhouse in Rotten Head Gulch.
5: You know, it was rather touching. They've built a schoolhouse for me here in Goose Creek as well. The floor isn't quite as good, but...
1: They need you, Miss Jones.
5: You think so?
1: I do. Look at them.
5: They are like children, aren't they?
1: Very much like children.
5: I think perhaps you're right, Mr. Kendall. But I wonder what the school district board will think.
1: Well, I imagine a joint petition from both towns ought to settle the problem.
5: Yes. Yes, very likely. All right. If the men will agree to your plan...
1: I'm sure they will.
5: All right. I'll stay.

0: Kendall.
1: Yes?
0: While I was being held captive, a rather terrible thought occurred to me. It is the education that I can give him, isn't it? I mean, there are no baser thoughts involved. Perhaps because I am a woman?
1: Miss Jones, were it not for the fact that I have already completed my school and university curricula, I should not hesitate to avail myself of the opportunity to better my education.
0: Thank you, Mr. Kendall. You've relieved my mind.
1: The matter was settled most amicably, and readers of the London Times will be interested to know that an extraordinarily pretty woman by the name of Miss Annabella Jones is now entrusted with the education of some 53 adults and 2 children in the mining towns of Goose Creek and Rotten Head Gulch.

Frontier Gentlemen was written, produced, and directed by Anthony Ellis and stars John Daner as J.B. Kendall. Featured in the cast were Jack Crucian, Virginia Gregg, Vic Perrin, Jack Moyles, Harry Bartell, and Eddie Fires.

tense episode of Gunsmoke proves no gambling stakes were too high along the frontier. For thrill upon thrill, hear what happens in the pioneer days of Dodge City when a man's life hangs upon the outcome of a horse race. That's on CBS Radio's Gunsmoke later on today. 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Dan Coverly speaking.

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7: With action and suspense out of the Old West comes the most famous hero of them all, Hop Along, Cassidy, starring William Boyd. The Ring of the Silver Spurs heralds the most amazing man ever to ride the prairies of the early West. Hop Along, Cassidy, the same Hoppy you cheer in motion pictures, and the same California you've laughed at a million times. Raw courage and quick shooting have built a legend around this famous hero. Hop Along is a name to be feared, respected, and admired. For this great cowboy rides the trails of adventure and excitement. William Boyd as Hop Along, Cassidy, and Andy Clyde as California. Now, Hoppy, what about our story?
8: Well, it's one called Gunfighter in Short Pants and began one morning as California and I are on our way back to the Bar 20 after delivering some broodmare to a rancher near Albuquerque, New Mexico. We crossed a range of low mountains and stopped to water our horses at the headwaters of Yaqui Creek. California was proving himself a giant in the field of tall tales. So far, I'd listened to his exploits with Wild Bill Hickok, Wyatt Earp, and Bat Masterson. Then he worked up to Sheriff Pat Garrett.
9: Hoppy, you'll never believe it, but Pat and me was closer than two armadillos in one shell. Why, Pat depended on me plumb total. How do you think he got his reputation?
8: Well, shooting Billy the Kid helped a little.
9: Yeah, sure it did. Only, who do you think really shot the kid?
8: Oh, now, wait, California.
9: Me, California Carson, that's who. Two gun Carson in them days, deadliest gunslinger west of the people.
10: Sit back, you two. Or I'll put the next one on the seat of Grandpappy's britches.
9: Grandpappy? What, Grandpappy? Why, I'll show you. I'll Hockey. Well, you're gone. It's just a boy.
8: Yeah. Hey, son, aren't you a little young to be so unfriendly?
10: I'll be 14 come spring. Why are you here?
8: Oh, we were just watering our horses and getting ready to move on.
10: You're ready. Yes.
9: Young'un, you're acting mighty smart.
10: Smarter than you whiskered old armadillo.
9: Armadillo? Why, I'm smarter. I got plenty of brains on.
10: Yeah? In which head?
9: Why, I'll...
8: California, stop it.
10: Good thing. One more move toward me and I'd have bored him.
9: Grandpappy, armadillo, which head? Hoppy, a man's got to draw the line someplace.
8: Not when a rifle's pointing at his breakfast, he doesn't. Say, you've been crying, haven't you, son?
10: Ain't been crying. Only women crying. I'm a man. Now you get.
11: Beasley, where are you?
10: Uh-oh. You two stick. Man needs help when a woman's around.
11: Beasley! What are you doing with that rifle? Who are these men?
10: How many times I gotta tell you my name's Beans? And I reckon Pappy don't need his rifle now, so it's mine.
11: Beans, I'm sorry. But you should be home.
10: I ain't no kid. Stop fussing over me like an old hen.
8: Miss, I'm Hopalong Cassidy.
11: How do you do? I'm Maud Allen.
8: This is California Carson. Is there anything wrong? Maybe we can help.
11: No, I guess not. Oh, this is Beasley. Beans Donawell. His father was... passed away a few days ago, and I've been staying to take care of things.
10: Happy didn't pass no place. He was killed by that devil Drago.
11: Beans!
10: It's true. And I don't care if Drago has been sparking it. He swore to get Pappy for something on the headwaters of Yaqui Creek. So we shot him in the back. Pappy was a good man. Always treated me fine. Never even made me go to school.
8: Nah, don't cry, Bean. Maybe we can help you.
10: I ain't crying. I ain't.
9: No, no, of course you ain't. Poor little kid. I didn't shabby. You know what? You can ride my horse back to your house.
10: I'll do worse than kick next time. Now back up, all of you.
8: Son, waving that gun around won't bring your dad back.
10: Maybe it won't, mister, but I guess that I'm the only Donnerwell left now. Not very old, but I'm big enough to see that Drago don't get away with shooting my pappy.
8: But that's for the law to handle, son. Now put the gun down.
10: I ain't arguing the point. You all stay put until I'm out of sight. Got no reason to shoot you. I sure will if you try and stop me.
11: Beans, what are you going to do?
10: I'm
11: going to
10: take my rifle and pappy's binoculars and pack into the hills, where I can watch Drago's house. You can warn him for me. The first time I catch him riding alone, I'm going to bushwhack him.
7: Back to Hopalong Cassidy and our story, Gunfighter in Short Pants. Hoppy in California, stopping to rest their horses at the headwaters of Yaqui Creek, were confronted by Beans Donnerwell, a 13-year-old boy whose father had just been killed by an unknown assailant. They try to calm down the angry boy, but keeping them at the point of his rifle, Beans runs off, intent on taking his own vengeance on Drago, the man he believes responsible for his father's death.
9: Hoppy, are we going to chase that little monster? He might shoot someone.
8: It won't help matters to have the kid taking shots at us. No, Beans just needs time to cool off. Then we can make him understand it's wrong to take the law into his own hands.
11: Well, this is just dandy. A fine pair of men afraid of a little boy.
9: With a great big gun? Yes. That rifle's man-sized. And I reckon his corpses would be, too. Hoppy is right.
8: Miss Maud, did Drago threaten Donnerwell?
11: Well, yes. But Donnerwell was deliberately trying to cause trouble, settling on this quarter section around the headwaters of Yaqui Creek. He told Drago he'd dam off the creek the first time Drago made him mad.
8: The creek feeds the entire range below. Drago owns it?
11: Practically. But Drago's no back shooter.
9: If Donnerwell was in a position to ruin him, I'd say the kid was right. Drago killed to save his water supply.
11: He didn't. Oh, you're awful, both of you. First you're afraid to trail the boy, now you're accusing an innocent man.
9: Oh, now look, Miss Maud, we were...
11: I heard you, and you'd better ride on before Drago hears
9: you. You ain't giving us a chance to explain.
11: I heard all I want to hear.
9: Hey, wait. It'll be dangerous to trail the kid while he's riled up. I wonder when I'll learn not to argue with women. Ain't you sort of unconcerned about being called a coward?
8: Oh, the girl's excited. We'll do something more practical. We'll warn this Mr. Drago to keep his nose indoors for a few days. By that time, maybe Beans will be hungry enough to come home.
9: I hope this Drago's more gentle than the rest of the people in this country. If a boy and a gal are as unfriendly as we found them, what's a man going to be like?
8: We'll soon know. Drago should appreciate being warned anyway.
9: I hope you're right. I hate being buried as a mistake.
8: Well, here's his ranch house. I wonder if he's home. Hello in there.
12: Yes, Regis. What's your pleasure?
8: We have a message for Mr. Drago. You him?
12: Nope. If you can tell me.
8: Sorry. I'd like to see Drago personally.
12: Oh? You the law?
8: Nope.
12: You got nice guns. On the Dodge?
8: Where's Drago?
12: Maybe you're riding Grubline.
9: And maybe we're Apaches in the warpath. But we ain't.
13: Well, lawyer, what have we here?
12: A gunslinger and a stove-up cowpoke. Tramps, by my guess.
8: I'm Hopalong Cassidy. This is California Carlson. If you're Drago, we got a warning for you.
13: Advance guard for the nesters, huh? Get with them, lawyer.
8: You got the wrong burr under your saddle. We're not from any nesters, but a kid who's waiting to bushwhack you.
12: You don't hear so well. Drago wants you to leave.
13: Wait. Go on, Cassidy. Who's the kid?
8: You can guess. Beans Donnerwell. He thinks you shot his father.
13: Beans? You mean... Oh, no. You're warning me about a kid in short pants. Me, Drago, being threatened by a dirty-faced brat. Hey, that's a rich one.
14: Oh, I say, huh? Must you bellow like a sick buffalo? Oh, your yelling gets annoying after a while. I don't know why I stick around.
13: You like to eat, that's why. Cassidy Carlson, my nephew, Junior Holland.
8: Hi.
13: Hardy.
14: Oh, my pleasure, gentlemen.
13: I'm holding a baile tomorrow night, Cassidy. It's Junior's birthday. I reckon you've earned an invite.
8: Thanks, but all we came for was to be sure you wouldn't go riding where Beans might take a shot at you.
13: No ragtail kid is scaring me into a hole. I ride where and when I please. But you can tell him I didn't pot his old man. Much as I hated the cuss for getting me over the barrel.
8: Why did he settle up there? Even if he did have you where he wanted you, he couldn't take advantage of it.
13: He couldn't. But the Nesters that he was the leader of could. He was going to force me to let them settle part of my ranch.
8: Well, it's open range. They could settle it anyway.
13: Not without a whale of a fight, they couldn't. Old Donnerwell knew I'd run the Nesters off unless he had a way to keep me still.
8: All right, come on, California. We have to warn a boy about a man.
9: Poppy, we've been looking for that kid for 5 hours. It's getting dark, and I'm soaked plumb to my bad temper.
8: Yeah, we got to find him, California. With Drago acting bullheaded, we have to get the boy. I only hope he doesn't shoot before we can talk to him.
9: You're a real inspiring company, if we're lucky.
8: Dismount. Find cover.
15: Oh!
8: Don't shoot! We're friends! Keep your head down.
9: No, I'm glad you thought of that.
8: And put that gun up. We're not shooting at scared boys.
9: I was just a heffing it for comfort, that's all. Hey, he's quick.
8: Wait a minute. Maybe he's reloading. Beans!
9: No answer. Maybe he's mad at us. Poppy, your arm, you're hit.
8: Just a flesh wound. I'm all right. I guess our friend is left for good. One way to be sure, though.
9: Poppy! Hey, get down, you darned idiot.
8: He's gone. Looks like we won't get to talk to Beans.
9: Blasted hero. Someday you're going to give me heart failure. You're fooling a trick like that. And watch out. Hey, look out. He's behind us.
16: Hiya, fellas.
9: Hi, fellas. Poppy, did you hear him? He empties a Winchester at us and comes in to say, hi, fellas.
16: I didn't empty no Winchester. I heard the shooting and came to see who was doing it.
8: Beans, are you sure? Well, if you didn't, who did?
16: If I'd emptied my rifle, you two would have been dead. Honest, Mr. Cassidy, I ain't really a gunfighter. The only hombre I'd shoot at is the man who shot Pappy.
8: Ever think you may be hunting down the wrong man, Beans? I can't say I like Drago much, but he doesn't look like a cowardly bushwhacker.
16: I got proof. I ain't shorter than nobody, but I got it. Look at this. I found it next to Pappy's body.
8: Gold watch fob. Drago's name worked in it. Yeah, that's pretty good proof, I guess. Now, look here.
9: Yeah, someone sliced through that soft gold.
8: It didn't break off. It was planted by someone.
16: It still could have been Drago.
8: Yeah, it could. But does it figure that a smart hombre like Drago would leave his signature like this?
16: Maybe so, maybe not. What's your interest, anyway?
8: Let's say I like seeing the law handle things. It's the only right way. Will you give us a couple of days, Beans?
16: You're going to investigate Pappy's death?
8: That's right. Believe me, son, we're on your side. I understand how you feel.
16: I think maybe you do. You're about the first man that didn't treat me like dirt, because Pappy was a Nester.
8: Just 2 days, and when we find the bushwhacker, we'll talk about how he should be punished. The promise?
16: I promise. I won't do nothing for 2 days.
8: Good. Now you go home and get dried off. Let's go, California.
9: Some Cindy. Hey, Hoppy. Here comes Miss Maud.
15: Hello, Mr. Cassidy. Carlton.
8: Evening, Miss Maud. Well, what?
15: Yes, the black eye. Should have taken your advice and not trailed Dean.
9: What happened?
15: I caught him. Tried to take his gun away, and he poked me once. Serves me right.
8: He was pretty worked up.
14: Hello there, Hoppy, California.
9: Did I hear you mention Beans Donnerwell?
8: Yeah, why?
9: Oh, I just caught sight of him hanging around outside.
8: What? I'd better find Drago quick.
9: Well, he's on the terrace. The side porch to you.
8: I've heard the word.
9: Well, I was afraid English was becoming the new dead language.
8: Stay here, California. I'll find Drago. Tell Miss Maud how you shot Billy the Kid.
15: Billy the Kid? Why, I thought that got shot.
8: Drago, you better come inside a minute.
17: What for? Come on and join me for a smoke.
8: It's not safe out here.
17: Oh, now, don't tell me I'm about to be shot.
8: Drago!
7: Now, back to Hopalong Cassidy and our Foley, gunfighter in short pants. Hoppy obtained young Beans Donnerwell's promise to do nothing about revenging his father's death for 2 days while Hoppy investigated. But the next night, Beans was seen outside Drago's house shortly before Drago was shot by someone out in the dark. Fortunately, Drago was only wounded when the bullet glanced from a silver concho on his vest. And now, in his bedroom, Hoppy is talking to him.
8: You're a lucky man, Drago. How do you feel?
18: I'm all right, except for a sore side.
8: What is all this Nestor talk?
9: Donnerwell was the leader of a bunch of Tennessee farmers. Oh, not enough to be dangerous to me. At least not until he took over the headwaters of Yaqui Creek. Someone tipped him that I'd never settle that piece of land.
8: Well, where are the Nestors now?
9: Over at the county seat, where the sheriff can protect them. I reckon they'll be moving in on me pretty quick. They'll get a warm reception. We'll take care of it.
19: I didn't shoot nobody. Hey, I was just
9: walking
19: the park. I didn't see nobody. I said, let me go.
20: Hey, Drago, we got the kid.
9: Take a little ragamuffin into Cedarville and lock him in that old jail. Then send to Donna Anna for the sheriff.
20: Right.
9: Good, they caught him. Well, I'll see Pace for putting that slug into me. Hey, get away from my coat.
8: Sure.
9: Cassidy, if you try to cross me, I'll stick my whole outfit on you.
8: Here's the old jail. Do you know what to do, California?
9: Sure. I ought to run like blazes. Hoppy, I'll never get to be 40 traveling with you.
8: If you see 40 again, you'll back up to it. But you saw how someone stirred up a drunken mob to lynch Beans before the sheriff gets here.
9: Yeah, funny how easy it is to stir up hate. Wish it was as easy to make folks love. Life would be a heap more peaceful.
8: Oh, stop grumbling and stand guard. I'll get the boy.
9: Sure, stand guard. Just to rescue that shin-kicking, gun-toting, ornery little porcupine. Hey, nobody...
15: Oh, good morning.
9: Morning, Miss Maud. Goodbye, Miss Maud.
15: Why, Mr. Carlson, you look nervous. Anything wrong?
9: No, of course not.
15: I know. You're worried about the boy. So am I. He hasn't a friend in the world.
9: I wouldn't say that exactly, ma'am.
15: But it's true. The way that mob is shouting up the street. Someone should take the boy out of town to Donna Anna.
9: Oh, no sane man would try a stunt like that. Goodbye.
15: Goodbye, Mr. Carlson. Be careful.
9: Sure. I'm trying as best I can.
8: California coast clear?
9: Yeah, but hurry.
8: I had to tie up the jailer. Come on, Beans, here's your horse.
9: Quick, Hoppy. That mob spotted us.
8: Let's

0: for coffee.
1: Up ahead, a bunch of wagons and riders coming this way.
2: It's Pappy's friends. They're coming from Donna Anna.
1: We've lost the gang back there. You wait here. I'll check up ahead.
3: Riding kind of hard, aren't you?
1: My name's Hopalong Cassidy. From that star on your vest, I'd say you were the sheriff of Donna Anna County.
3: Yeah. You need a one?
1: Yeah, I got a prisoner back there. The little one.
3: Looks like about a half a prisoner.
1: That's Dean's Donnerwell.
3: Why, that's it.
1: Are these nesters, Sheriff?
3: Uh-huh. Planning on settling in Yaquis Valley?
1: Drago's going to fight to keep them out. They'll have guards posted. Drago's men will slaughter these farmers.
3: I reckon that's why I'm riding with them. I aim to see they get a fair shake. If they don't, well, I'll speak my piece.
1: I have an idea that might prevent this war if you can give me a little time. Listen, the good hunch Drago will take over Cedarville and make his stand there. He'll figure to try and trap them.
4: What you looking for, Hoppy? Why'd we circle town?
1: From this knoll, I can watch how Drago's stationing his men.
4: Uh-oh.
1: There goes Drago himself into the hotel. That's what I wanted to see. Come on.
2: Hey, what about me?
1: You ought to stay here, Beans. This is a two-man job. And now we try to draw Drago's fangs. That is, his men.
4: We just ask him polite-like to quit Drago, I suppose.
1: No, here's the plan. We'll split at that building. You go up the alley behind one row of buildings, I'll take the other. So far as I could tell, all of Drago's men are on the rooftops except those in the hotel.
4: So far I'm with you, Hoppy, but I get the feeling you're about to lose me. You take one side, I take the other, eh?
1: And behind each building, you stop and yell so a man or men stationed on the roof can hear you.
4: Yell what? Boo?
1: Well, you pretend you're one of Drago's men talking to someone. You yell something like this. Gold! They found gold on Yaqui Creek. I'm on my way, Sam. Let those other suckers stay here and fight if they want to.
4: Oh, yeah, I get it. But, Hoppy, when they look down, they won't...
1: They'll see nothing. You duck around the next building as soon as you yell. Meet you at the hotel.
4: Yeah. Oh, well, I have had a good life. Up till now.
5: Don't get edgy, lawyer. We don't shoot till the nesters have been warned and their families are out of range.
6: So you told me a dozen times. The heck with it. I've had enough psalm singing. I'm going up on the roof where I can have some privacy.
7: Hey, Lord. Seems to me you aren't very happy about this chance to get rid of the nesters.
5: Maybe I'm not. But I can't back down now.
7: Uh-oh. It won't be long now. Look up the road. Here they come.
5: I wish there was another way.
8: There is. Just sit real quiet.
5: Huh?
1: We can tell at California, I'll collect their hardware.
9: Quiet, Hoppy. Keep those hands up, you two.
7: Hey, what's the idea? I'm not carrying a hideout. My rifle's there against the wall.
1: Just had to search you and make sure. Now you, Drago.
5: There's mine. Don't bother to search me. You fool.
1: If you're thinking of your men, forget it. They're gone.
5: What? You're bluffing.
1: Am I? Then this should bring them running.
4: Greg! Look, Blackie Ryan!
9: Hoppy! I think his saddle just come unhinged.
1: Drago, it's my hunch you're a tough but misguided hombre. You want to listen to how you've been the intended victim all along?
5: I'm hardly in a position to argue, cowboy.
1: Well, first, Donnerwell was tipped to come in and settle on the source of Yaqui Creek, giving you a good motive to kill him. Two, Donnerwell was killed and your watch fob planted by him. Beans found it and kept it secret. Three, failing to get you hung for Donnerwell's murder, the killer tried direct action, taking advantage of the boys being seen outside the house.
5: Still trying to say the boy didn't shoot me, huh?
1: He didn't. When the killer found he'd only wounded you, he again tried to plant a clue pointing to you.
5: Isn't this a little roundabout just to get me?
1: Yeah, it is. And it's what gave the killer away. There's only one person who stood to profit so obviously by your death that he had to make sure no one could suspect. Your heir.
7: Why, Unc? Why, he means me. I never even met Donnerwell.
1: Drago, take a look in Junior's coat pocket.
5: Huh? Sure. But it's silly to... What's this?
7: What? Donnerwell's wallet. But how... Cassidy, why, you put it there.
1: Yeah, when I searched it. It was a dirty trick, wasn't it?
7: A stupid trick, if you ask me. There. You have no proof.
1: No? You never met Donnerwell. How did you know it was his wallet? It's unmarked.
7: Why, you said... You dirty snoop. Get your nose out. But I won't take all the blame.
0: He's been shot. Who did it?
10: Drop them, you two. It serves the sniveling skunk right. He was smart enough to have the ideas, but I had to do his dirty work for him.
1: You can't get away, Greg.
10: I'll get away. But first, I'm going to kill the three of you. They'll check you out for good.

0: now, back to Hopalong Cassidy.
1: You all right, Mr. Cassidy?
2: Thanks to your disobedience and quick shooting, Beans. Did you kill him?
1: No. I kept thinking about what you said. You know, the law taking care of it and all. I just put a slug in both his arms so he couldn't shoot. Another in his leg to make him sit down.
3: Some shooting. Someday I'll tell you about how I shot Billy the Kid. Oh, he was a fair shot himself and spunky just like you.
4: Beans, I owe you an apology. I accuse you of what my own nephew was guilty of. I'm sorry, son.
1: Reckon I made the same kind of mistake, Mr. Drago. We can both thank Mr. Cassidy for setting us straight.
4: We sure can. Beans, do you have any plans?
1: Me? No. Guess I'll try and get me a job somewheres.
4: Come over here with me, Beans. I think you've got a place to go. Maybe after Maud and I are married, you might even like to try us out at your new post.
3: Gee. Hoppy, where'd you get Donnerwell's wallet?
2: Junior planted in Drago's coat the night he was shot. I saw it and thought I'd return the favor.
5: Hey, what was the shooting? Oh, what's this? Well, is the war over? Where's Drago's men?
2: Hello, Sheriff. You can stop worrying. Drago will let the nester settle in peace. I'll tell you about it in a minute, but first, meet my partner, California Carlson. He's the one who really shot Billy the Kid, you know.
5: Oh, how interesting. I thought it was Pat Garrett.
3: That's because I let Pat take the credit. We was pards, Pat and me was. What's your moniker, Sheriff?
5: Garrett. Pat Garrett.
3: Sure, glad to meet... Hoppy. Hide me.

Looks like this time California's tall tales have caught up with him, just like Hoppy caught up with the bloodthirsty schemer after the gunfighter in short pants. Hoppy and California hit the trail next for Santa Fe on a somber mission to fulfill a promise made to a dying man and to keep a date with the Songbird of Santa Fe. Hopalong Cassidy, starring William Boyd, is transcribed and produced in the West by Walter White, Jr. Gunfighter in Short Pants was written by Herb Purdom, with original music under the personal direction of Albert Glasser. All stories are based upon the characters created by Clarence E. Mulford. This is a Commodore production.

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In a moment, you'll hear James Stewart as the Six Shooter. But first, Friday evening on NBC, hear the Dinah Shore Show and Songs with Sinatra. The laughter starts tomorrow with the Bob Hope Show and continues with that wonderful Phil Harris Alice Faye Show. But that's not all. You'll also hear Can You Top This and Fibber McGee and Molly. It's a great Friday night lineup of programs, all of them heard only on NBC. James Stewart as the Six Shooter. The man in the saddle is angular and long-legged. His skin is sun-dyed brown. The gun in his holster is gray steel and rainbow mother of pearl, its handle unmarked. People call him both the Six Shooter. The NBC Radio Network presents James Stewart as the Six Shooter, a transcribed series of radio dramas based on the life of Britt Ponsett, the Texas plainsman who wandered through the Western Territories, leaving behind a trail of still-remembered legend.

0: At first, I didn't know what I was getting into. The town of Virtue City had never looked like this before. Banner over the main street, posters stuck in the store windows, bunting draped across most of the buildings. It was the wrong time of the year for the county fair. I pulled up the Mansion Hotel and headed into the lobby.
1: Yes, sir?
0: I'd like a room for the night.
1: Well, I guess we can fix you up, mister, if you'll just sign the book.
0: Sure. Oh, my golly, I'm sorry.
1: Never mind. I'll blot it up. You just stand back out of the way.
0: Oh,
1: I put a new point in that pen this morning, but I guess some people, well...
0: I sure am sorry about it.
1: Yeah. Well, that'll be 50 cents in advance, Mr. Ponsett?
2: That's right. Here you go.
1: You're really Brit Ponsett?
3: Well, if he ain't, he sure been fooling a lot of folks for quite a spell. How are you, Brit?
0: Well, Doc Cross. Where'd you come from?
3: I've been sitting there behind that uranium plant. I thought I recognized you when you come in.
0: Well, I'll be darned.
1: Well, here's your key, Mr. Ponsett, number 12.
0: Oh, thanks.
1: About that ink blot, I know it wasn't your fault. They just don't make pen points the way they used to. Inferior workmanship.
0: Sure.
3: You in a hurry to go upstairs, Brit?
0: No, not especially.
3: Well, come on over to the window and sit for a spell. We can sort of keep our eye on the street and see what's going on.
0: All right, Doc.
3: Well, what you been up to, Brit?
0: Oh, same as usual. I was riding herd over Smoke Falls for the last 6-7 weeks. Probably go back there in the spring.
3: Uh-huh. Here, just let me get my instrument bag out of the way. Yeah, there's a place for you.
0: You treating somebody in the hotel?
3: No, not exactly. I sort of make my headquarters here in the hotel nowadays.
0: Well, what happened to your regular office?
3: Oh, I still got it, but, hotel's handier. What with all this fighting and shooting going on so much of the time?
0: Shooting?
3: You ain't heard the news, huh, Brit?
0: No, I guess I haven't.
3: Well, you see, Gus Cotton moved into Virtue City a couple of months ago.
0: Gus Cotton?
3: You know who Gus is, Brit. That gunfighter used to be part of the McGinnis gang over at Willowford.
0: Oh, sure, yeah. I've heard of him.
3: Well, it seems Gus and Tracer McGinnis had sort of a falling out. Gus decided it'd be healthier for him and his kid brother Roy to change residence, so they come over here. And by now, they've just about taken over the whole town.
0: Oh, I just can't believe that Sheriff Davenport would let a thing like that happen, Doc.
3: George Davenport was killed last August, Brit.
0: He was killed?
3: Yeah.
0: No.
3: I reckon it was an accident. At least that's what the inquest said.
0: Uh-huh. Well, who's taking his place?
3: Well, there ain't been nobody so far. New sheriff will be elected tomorrow, along with the mayor and the usual town officers.
0: Oh, I see. So that's why the place all fixed up. Election day.
3: Yeah.
0: I was kind of wondering about that.
3: Yeah, it's been a real hot campaign, too. Sheriff part of it, that is. I ain't had so much medical business since the Apaches was moved onto the reservation.
0: Yeah, well, who's running?
3: Ernie Needle. He's one of the candidates. You remember Ernie Brett, the blacksmith.
0: Oh, sure. And there's a good man, too. He'd make a good sheriff, I imagine.
3: Yeah, if he wins. Roy Cotton's running against him, Gus's brother.
0: Oh, I see.
3: Yeah. Of course, in a fair election, Ernie'd win hands down, but Gus Cotton's doing his best to see that it won't be fair.
0: Yes, huh?
3: Yeah. Half the voters in town have been bought off. The ones who won't be bought, well, they've been threatened. Why, if anybody even... Brit, maybe you can give us a hand.
0: Huh?
3: I'm chairman of the group that's backing Ernie Needle. The Citizens Committee to Keep Virtue in Virtue City. That's what we call ourselves.
0: I see.
3: Now, Brit, if you could join up with us...
0: Now, hold on, Doc. I'm not a voter in this town. I'm not even a resident.
3: I know. But you've got influence. Lots of influence. And if you... You have lots of influence, Brit. And look... If you was to come to our rally at the schoolhouse tonight and sort of sit up there on the platform next to Ernie Needle, well, that might win him some of Roy Cotton's votes.
0: Now, I'm sorry, Doc. Now, this just isn't any of my business. Now, you know that as well as I do.
3: Now, Brit.
0: No, so long, Doc. Well, I went upstairs to my room. Number 12 was on the north side, facing Ernie Needle's blacksmith shop. It looks like Ernie had closed up for the day. He's probably out politicking somewhere. The room seemed kind of stuffy, so I opened up the window. It sure was warm. Sounded like some more business was heading Doc's way. I leaned out, but I couldn't see anything. The shooting must have been around in front. Well. Yeah? Yeah, come on in.
1: Howdy.
0: Howdy.
1: You're Brett Ponce.
0: That's right.
1: I'm Roy Cotton.
0: Huh?
1: Understand, you were having a little chat with Doc Cross just now.
0: Uh-huh.
1: Doc, a friend of yours?
0: Yeah, I guess you could say so, Roy.
1: Well, you know it's funny, ain't it, how friends sometimes get a man into trouble?
0: Oh, that's all.
1: Yeah. Yeah. You plan to stay around town for long, Ponce?
0: I hadn't made up my mind yet. Why?
1: I was just wondering if you were going to be here for the election tomorrow. You heard about the election.
0: I heard about it.
1: Well, I wasn't anxious to run for sheriff, you understand, but them folks seemed to think it was my duty, so I had to oblige them.
0: Well, I wouldn't worry about it, Roy. You might not be elected.
1: I'll be elected.
0: What, you got the votes counted already, huh?
1: I'll be elected. If there ain't no outside interference.
0: I see.
1: So maybe it'd be best if you just moseyed on out without sticking around for the vote.
0: Well, the doc mentioned something about a rally tonight, asked me to attend.
1: You're not going to attend to no rally, Ponce.
0: That's exactly what I told the doc.
1: You turned him down?
0: That's right.
1: Well, I guess I needn't bother you.
0: But now that you mention it, Cotton, I'm sort of reconsidering my decision.
1: What do you mean?
0: Well, your barging in here and ordering me around might make me sort of consider changing my mind.
1: Oh, now, you listen here, Ponce. You ain't going to that rally tonight. You ain't even going to be in Virtue City after sundown.
0: I'm not, huh?
1: Well, if you are, you're just asking for me and Gus to do something about it.
0: Maybe I am, Cotton. Maybe I am.
1: Mm-hmm. Okay, Ponce. You had your warning.
0: You're right.
1: Yeah?
0: I'm not leaving town, so if you want to do something about it, this is as good a time as any other.
1: Huh?
0: That gun you're wearing's loaded, isn't it?
1: Well, sure, but...
0: Well, then why don't you go ahead and draw?
1: Well, you ain't got your six-shooter.
0: It's right here on the dresser.
1: All right. Well, I'd be taking advantage.
0: It might not work out that way. Well?
1: Well, I don't want to shoot up no hotel room, Ponce.
0: The rent's paid in advance. All right, Cotton.
1: Now, look here, Ponce. My coming up here to see you, well, it was my brother's idea. Gus thought, Now, what I mean is, he said that you was to have till sundown to get out of town, and he wouldn't like it if I was to jump the gun.
0: Well, I guess nobody exactly welcomes the idea of being told what he can do and what he can't do. And I suppose when it comes right down to it, I'm as stubborn as the next man, so... Instead of leaving town, I had supper in the hotel dining room, and afterwards, well, I sort of moseyed over in the direction of the schoolhouse. There were only three or four horses out in front, a couple of buggies. Didn't look like the Citizens Committee to Keep Virtue in Virtue City had drawn much of a crowd. Well, I hadn't really planned on attending the rally. I was going to walk right by and head back to the hotel. But just as I started to move past the school, I spotted Roy Cotton waiting behind a big elm tree across the street. There was another fellow with him, bigger, older. Stood to reason that he was Roy's brother, Gus. And it stood to reason that if I left without going inside, they'd figure they'd bluff me into keeping away. So, the meeting was in the combination 4th, 5th, 6th grade classroom, and Doc Cross was introducing the various candidates when I opened the door.
3: And candidate for mayor, our good friend and Seesaw Potter.
4: Oh, yeah.
3: You all know Boak Spitzer, who's running for coroner. And last but far from least, the man who will be responsible for maintaining law and order, Ernie Needle, candidate. I guess that's about all, so let's get... Wait a minute. Looks like we got us a visitor. Hey, sure is. Step right up here, Britt. Step right up here.
0: Doc. I didn't mean to interrupt your meeting here. I was just strolling by.
3: You ain't interrupting, Britt. You're a godsend. Folks, listen to me now. Now, quiet down. Quiet down, will you? Now, listen. Mr. Ponsett's arrival here puts a whole new complexion on things.
0: Why? Well, I sure don't see how...
3: I know there ain't very many of us here tonight. And from the size of this meeting, it looks like we're fighting a hopeless battle. But we ain't. Not now. Not anymore. There's enough of us here to spread the word. We gotta see to it that by the time the polls open tomorrow, every voting citizen in Virtue City knows that the six shooters on our side.
0: Now, whoa, Doc. Now, hold on here.
3: Amos, you take the folks who live west of Cedar Street. Al, you take the section over by the creek. I'll cover the area along Clinton Avenue. And another thing, you tell everybody that Britt will be right there at the polls to see that the voting's done on the up and up.
0: Now, Doc. Now, you listen to me, Doc. Now, see here, Doc.
5: You just see here, Doc.
3: Was there something you wanted to say, Britt?
0: Well, Doc, you know doggone well there's something I want to say. I'm not going to have folks running all over town claiming that I'm interfering in this election. Now, you just go and call them off, Doc, and you just stop them before it's too late.
3: Well, I'm afraid it's too late now, Britt. It looks to me like they're on the way.
0: Hmm?
3: And I better get started myself. I'm going to make it over to my section before everybody's asleep.
0: Okay, Doc, okay. You just go right ahead, but you're going to be pretty foolish looking in the morning.
3: What do you mean, Britt?
0: I mean that I'm not taking part in your election tomorrow, no matter what you tell people.
3: You won't do your duty, huh?
0: My duty is to mind my own business.
3: Britt, the law says there's supposed to be one man at the polls who's unbiased, who's neutral, so to speak.
0: What?
3: Well, of course, your sympathies may sort of lie with Ernie Needle and our committee, but technically, you're nonpartisan. Seeing as how you can't even vote yourself, I mean.
0: How's that?
3: Now, look, Britt. All that I'm trying to do is to see that this election's carried off strictly according to the law. The law says we got to have us a nonpartisan president at the polls. Well, I'm not even certain that the election would be legal if you wasn't sure.
0: Well, I wouldn't want to stand in the way of the election being legal. I mean, if you're certain that... if it's really necessary. But honestly, Doc, I just can't believe that...
3: Well, it's up to you, Britt. Entirely up to you. Well, so long.
0: Now, wait a minute.
3: Set up in the hotel lobby, Britt. Polls open at 7 a.m. Just let your conscience be your guide, Britt. Let your conscience be your guide. Right.
5: Hey. United.

0: We'll return to James Stewart as the six shooter in just a moment. Meantime, I'd like to pass on a word of thanks for the many gratifying letters we receive each week from you, our audience. And this word of thanks comes not only from Jimmy Stewart, but from our director, Jack Johnstone, our writer, Frank Burt, our skilled technicians, in fact, all of us who are involved in the production of the program. We appreciate your letters far more than you may think, even though we may not be able to answer all of them. That is why we take this way of saying thank you.
1: Well, I just couldn't seem to get to sleep that night, and along about 5 a.m. I gave up trying. And it was just as well it did, because that was when Doc Cross showed up to take me down to breakfast. He kept saying that he wasn't trying to influence me one way or the other about being an election official, but as soon as we finished eating, he sure steered me straight toward that voting booth in the lobby. And the next thing I knew, somebody handed me a sheet of paper with a list of names on it, and people started filing up to get their ballots, and, well, the voting went off real smooth. There was just one shooting, and that turned out to be just a flesh wound. And when it finally came time to shut down the polls, just about everybody who was eligible had cast a ballot. There'd been a real good turnout, too. I didn't stick around for the counting. I figured I'd done my share, so I had some supper and I went upstairs to the room. Oh, I sure was tired. Oh, not having any sleep the night before and having to sit around indoors all day. Well, I took my boots off. And then I sort of stretched out flat on the bed for a couple minutes. I didn't intend to doze off. I was just trying to build up enough strength to go on with my undressing, but

0: Not the same fellas.
1: Oh, yeah. Oh, is that you, Doc? Come in. Oh, what can I do for you?
2: We just finished counting the votes, Jeff Perkins and me.
3: Evening, Mr. Ponsett.
1: Oh, howdy, Jeff. Well?
0: Hey, well.
1: Well, how'd the election turn out?
2: Well, it's kind of hard to say, Britt.
1: Well, now, come on, Doc. Did Ernie win, or didn't he?
2: Well, no, Britt, no, he didn't win.
1: Oh.
2: But it could have been worse. It could have been lots worse.
1: I see. It was close, huh?
3: Oh, I wouldn't exactly call it close, Mr. Ponson.
1: Uh-huh. Well, suppose you just give me the figures, huh, Doc?
2: Well, in the race for sheriff, we figured that was the most important contest.
1: Yeah?
2: Ernie Needle got 7 votes.
1: 7 votes, huh? Is that all?
3: Yeah, that was his total. We made certain.
2: And Roy Coffin, he got 33.
1: Well, I'm sorry, Doc, but I guess if the people want Roy for their sheriff, they're entitled to have him.
2: Yes. I'd say folks are entitled to whoever they want.
1: Mm-hmm. Well, I have to admit, I'm kind of surprised, though. I thought Ernie'd do better than that. By the way, folks were voting. I just thought that Now, just hold on a minute here, Doc. There's something funny here.
2: Hmm?
1: Now, you said Ernie got 7 and Roy Coffin 33.
3: Yeah, that's right.
1: Yeah, that's 33 and 7. That only makes 40 votes. Why, there must have been twice that many votes cast.
2: 101, you know.
1: 101. Well, that means there are about 60 ballots you haven't accounted for.
2: 61, to be exact, Britt.
1: Yeah?
2: That's how many you got.
1: That's how many I got. That's how many who got?
2: Bridget, it gives me great pleasure to announce that you've just been elected sheriff of Virtue City by a landslide. Congratulations.
1: Now, hold on here, Doc. What do you
3: Mr.
1: mean?
3: It's the greatest write-in campaign in the history of this here town.
2: Yes, sir, Bridget.
1: What? Well, I can't believe that. This couldn't be true. It's just plain foolishness.
2: The people have spoken.
1: Doc Cross, if you had something to do
2: it
1: with this...
2: It was a spontaneous movement. Purely spontaneous.
1: Well, whatever it is, you know doggone well I won't take the job of sheriff. I don't even live here.
2: Well, we just checked the Virtue City Incorporation papers. It must have been an oversight, but they don't say a word about town officials having to be residents.
1: Well, if you've got the idea I'm accepting this office, you're just mistaken. Even if this election is legal.
2: Oh, it was legal, all right. It was legal. And as of right now, you are the legally elected sheriff.
1: Uh-huh. All right. Then I resign.
2: Yeah, I sort of thought you might feel that way, so I did a little more checking. And according to the town laws, you've got to submit your resignation in writing to the mayor, and he's got to approve it. But we don't have a new mayor yet. Not until you get sworn in.
1: Now, hold on a minute, Doc. It was the office of sheriff that I got elected to, remember?
3: That's right, Mr. Ponsett. It seems the voters kind of got in the habit of writing in your name and way all the...
1: You don't mean they elect me mayor, too?
2: You had a 2-1 majority.
1: You don't mean... What?
2: Yep.
3: You didn't do so good for corner, though. Folks fight you, beat you out by 4 votes.
2: But don't feel too bad about it, Britt. Folks are a real popular man.
1: Well, I just don't know what to say. Well, this is the most outlandish thing I've ever heard of.
2: It is mighty unusual. I agree with you there.
1: Unusual? It's ridiculous. Well, I can tell you I've got no more intention of being mayor than I have of being sheriff.
2: I don't blame you, Britt. I don't blame you. About the mayor part, that is. As a matter of fact, you couldn't hold both jobs if you wanted to. There's a town ordinance against it.
1: I don't care if the... What'd you say?
2: Yes, sir. One man can't hold both jobs.
1: Well, that's something.
2: But like I said, your resigning the sheriff's position is kind of complicated, you see. Not only have we got the problem of who's going to accept the resignation...
1: Well, I'm the mayor. I'll accept it myself.
2: Well, even so, according to our statutes, when the sheriff resigns or retires, the job goes to the man who got the second highest number of votes.
1: Oh, you mean Roy Coffin would take over my place?
3: That's the gist of it, Mr. Ponsett.
1: Uh-huh.
2: So you see the spot you'd be putting us in, Britt.
3: Besides, Mr. Ponsett, the people elected you, and they're entitled to have you. You said so yourself.
1: When I said that, I didn't have any idea that this... Oh, now, look here. There's got to be some way out of this situation. Ernie Needle's the man this town needs for sheriff, and he ought to have the job. Isn't that what you wanted?
2: Well, maybe so, but... Well, I just don't see how we can work it out so he gets it. It's getting late. I guess you'll need your sleep. Probably have a big day tomorrow, what with all the swearing in ceremony.
1: Now, don't run off, Doc. This isn't settled yet.
2: Oh, like as not, things will settle themselves. They usually do.
3: Good night, Miss Fawcett.
2: But, oh, by the way, Britt, I'll just leave your star here on the dresser. There's a little rust on the point where the platen's wore off, but good polish and they'll take care of it.
1: That was the second night in a row I didn't get much sleep. First thing in the morning, as soon as I figured it was time for the town hall to open, I headed down there and I did a little hunting through the legal code myself. And it was all true what Doc Cross told me. If I gave up the job of sheriff, Roy Cotton would be next in line for it. About 9 o'clock, a delegation headed by Doc Cross came in to make the preparations for the swearing-in ceremony, and I told them that the ceremonies just have to be postponed until I had a talk with the Cotton brothers. They were living in the old Peterson place on Flowers.
4: You've got your nerve coming around here, Ponsett. If you figure on making a name for yourself as sheriff by arresting us, you better do some more figuring.
1: Arresting you? You mean you boys have done something illegal?
5: No, he never said that.
1: Well, putting you under arrest was the farthest thing from my mind. Of course, if you think I should.
4: And just what is it you do want, Ponsett?
1: Well, the fact of the matter is, it's my understanding that Roy here would inherit the sheriff's job if anything happened that I wasn't able to go on.
4: That's right, Ponsett.
5: And like as not, something will happen, too.
1: Uh-huh. Well, I was just thinking that under those circumstances, it might be a good idea for Roy to get all the experience he can while I'm around to show him the ropes.
5: You want me to work with you?
1: Well, I don't see why not. Come to think of it, I could use you both as deputies.
4: Deputies?
1: Yeah, that'll save me getting the whole big posse together. I think the three of us ought to be able to handle the McGinnis gang.
4: McGinnis?
1: Tracer McGinnis. You heard about him, haven't you? Oh, that's right. You all used to be sort of friendly, didn't you, before you had that falling out with him, that is.
4: You don't mean Tracer McGinnis is heading this way.
1: Oh, it's probably just another false rumor, but it's probably not a word of truth to us.
5: Yeah, but why'd he be coming in here, Gus? Unless he's after us again.
4: Yeah.
1: Well, now, if you fellows would just hold up your hands, I'll give you the oath.
4: No, wait a minute, Ponsett. Maybe it'd be better if he was to take out more of a posse.
1: Oh, no, Gus. Like as not, Tracer won't be bringing his whole gang. Maybe only 10 or 12 of them. All right, now, boys, you hold up your hands.
5: I ain't going to mix it up with Tracer McGinnis, Ponsett. I had enough of him already.
1: But, Roy,
4: the kid's right for once.
1: Well, I'm afraid you fellows don't quite understand. Now, according to the ordinance passed 2 years ago come November, if any man refuses to take part in a duly constituted posse, he forfeits all right to hold office in the town of Virtue City from that time on. That'd mean that you couldn't be sheriff, Roy.
5: Gossie.
4: I don't figure that's going to make much difference, Ponsett. You see, we don't aim to stay around Virtue City anyhow.
5: Yeah, that's right. We were sort of planning to leave town today, weren't we, Gus?
4: Yeah, we were just doing our packing when you come in.
5: Well, maybe we ought not to wait to pack, Gus. Them McGinnis boys ride fast when they're on the move.
4: They sure do. Come on.
1: Oh, I wouldn't hurry myself too much, boys. If you ask me, I think you'll have plenty of time to finish packing before they get here. Plenty of time.

0: as things worked out, they needn't have heard at all. As far as I know, Tracy McGinnis never did show up in Gertrude City. Of course, Ernie Needle became sheriff that very same day, right after I resigned. And I guess he hasn't had too much trouble keeping folks in line. You see, the Cotton Brothers haven't been heard of since they beat it out of town. It just goes to show you, a person really shouldn't believe in rumors. It's funny the way they get started, isn't it?
1: The Six Shooter is a transcribed NBC Radio Network production in association with Review Productions. It is written by Frank Burt and is based on a character created by him. Mr. Stewart may currently be seen in the Universal International picture, The Glenn Miller Story. Others in the cast were Carlton Young, Dal McKinnon, Paul Richards, Frank Gerstle, and Junius Matthews. Special music for this program was by Basil Adlam, and the entire production is under the direction of Jack Johnstone. All characters and incidents were fictitious, and any resemblance to actual characters or incidents is purely coincidental. This is John Wall speaking.

0: Tonight, here in a
1: those
0: dress by President
1: Eisenhower. Those three beautiful stars all use Lux toilet soap regularly. 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
3: Pepsi Cola hits the spot. 12 full ounces, that's a lot. 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
4: Another 5 minutes.

0: Midnight. A penthouse on one of Manhattan's skyscrapers, owned by wealthy Roger Hammond. In the dim light of his library, Hammond studies a group of papers on his desk. Then comes a knock on the door.
1: Come in. Who is it? I can't see you in this blasted darkness, so come in. What do you want?
2: You've got a gun.
1: In heaven's name, don't point that thing at me. Stop it, do you hear? Stop it!
3: Come in, Mrs. Hammond.
4: Thank you, Inspector Mills. I flew back from Uruguay as soon as I got your telegram.
3: Will you sit down?
4: Roger's death is the most shocking thing that could have happened to me. Who could have done this awful murder?
3: I wish I knew, Mrs. Hammond. Of course, we'll do everything we can. Now, there are a few questions I'd like to ask. Merely routine, of course.
4: Anything I can tell you, Inspector.
3: This friend of your husband, Stanley Macon, was there any friction between them?
4: Oh, no, never. They were the best of friends.
3: Macon was alone at his hunting lodge in Maine when the murder occurred.
4: And I was so far away. If only I'd been here.
3: Exactly why did you go to Uruguay, Mrs. Hammond?
4: Business for Roger. And because I'd never been to South America, he thought it'd be a kind of vacation for me.
3: Mm-hmm.
4: Been there only 2 days when I received your wire telling me what happened.
3: Yes. Do you mind telling me what your plans are? Will you take over Mr. Hammond's enterprises?
4: Oh, I don't know. I suppose so. I haven't been able to think of anything these last 2 days. So hard to believe he's gone. Then I suppose I was warned of it in a way.
3: What do you mean?
4: Well, it's one of those things that's hard to explain. A terrible presentiment I had. One evening in Uruguay, the night of his murder.
3: Tell me about it.
4: It's really nothing, Inspector.
3: In murder, everything is important, Mrs. Hammond.
4: I'd gone for an automobile ride all alone. The moon was shining very brightly, and I was speeding, I'm afraid. But I'm a careful driver. I always keep far to the right. And that night, I made a point of it because I was speeding. But suddenly, in the center of the right lane, I saw the figure of a man. I slammed on the brakes, and I was terrified to see in the headlights that the man was Roger. I swerved and ran the car off the road and stopped.
3: You must have been terribly frightened.
4: Oh, I was. But I climbed out and ran back to the highway, and on the whole stretch of road, there wasn't anybody at all. And I could see clearly in the moonlight. I know you won't believe me.
3: You're right, I don't. Because you're lying, Mrs. Hammond.
4: Lying? Why, what do you mean?
3: I mean you were never in Uruguay at all. And I'm going to hold you for questioning, and perhaps for murder.
0: What was the clue that made Inspector Mills know Tony Hammond was not telling the truth? In a moment, we'll hear, but first...

0: But now, the solution to our mystery.
1: Mrs. Hammond stayed behind in New York, killed her husband, and supposedly returned from South America to tell me about her strange presentiment. She said she was driving on the right side of the road. Though I knew she couldn't have been to Uruguay, or she'd have known that Uruguay is the only country in the Western Hemisphere where driving on the left still prevails.

0: Frontier Fighters. Never to be forgotten heroic exploits in the history of a few brave men who made the West safe for civilization. The danger which characterized the early days of trailblazing reached its height during the post-Civil War days, when a few hundred men guarded almost 1,800 miles of Santa Fe Trail, which stretched from Kansas City to Santa Fe, New Mexico. The one element that held back a great tide of migration into the Plains country was the fear of attacks from Indians. In 1866, travel along the Santa Fe Trail became so hazardous that something drastic had to be done. At the headquarters of General Winfield Scott Hancock in command of the Army of the Missouri, an old friend says to him,
1: Winfield, I tell you, if something isn't done to stop these marauding, scalping red devils, the plains will never be made safe for civilization.
2: Well, I hate to take up the march again. I thought our Indian agents with the Comanches, Kiowas, Cheyennes, Arapahoes, and Apaches would solve the question.
1: There will always be a question, General, until every last man of those bloodthirsty savages is wiped out.
2: The red man has his rights too, my friend.
1: General, the only good Indian is a dead one. These redskins have gotten so bold, they're burning the Overland Mail Station, killing its employees, driving the livestock off.
2: Well, I'll send runners out for the head chiefs. I think we can meet in council at Forts Lana to Dodge by the 10th of April.
1: The power won't do any good this time. It's going to be a fight to the finish.
2: Well, I'd rather have the United Tribes of Indians be my friends than my enemies. Even a soldier knows that sometimes it's better to talk than fight.
0: Fort Larned, April 14th, 30 miles from the encampment of the Sioux and the Cheyenne.
3: Another runner from the Council of the Sioux and the Cheyenne, sir.
2: And I'll talk to the Indian boy.
3: General will talk to you.
2: Well, what do the chiefs say in council this time, boy?
4: They are filled with excuses, as before. This time, they have sighted a buffalo herd, and they must go hunting.
2: Go back to the chief's tall bull and bear that turns around, and tell them the white chief Hancock will give them one day more. Then I'll march upon their villages.
4: White chief, beware even in councils. All Indians will smoke pipe of peace. But they have secretly sworn to kill all whites.
2: Obey my orders at once.
4: So many Indians have guns. Today, White Chief, the sun was red with blood of my white brothers that is to be shed. The shadow of that blood-red sun covered the plains. It is a warning from the Great Spirit. I have spoken in love and friendship.
2: I yet have hopes of smoking the pipe of peace with my brothers, the Indians.
4: With all except Santanta of the Kiowas. Of him, beware. By day, he will talk brotherly love with you, and at night, steal in and scalp you.
0: All the chiefs were finally brought together in a council at Fort Dodge, where the Santa Fe crossed the Arkansas.
5: Now that we have smoked the pipe of peace with our white brothers, Chief Santanta of Kiowas will address the white chief, General Hancock.
2: To the orations of Little Raven, Yellow Bear, and Kicking Bird, I can say that in my heart there is only love and friendship for my white brothers. There is place enough in this land over which the Great Spirit rules for all. Those of our tribes who have brought harm to the whites are not known to us. They are renegades, and they do not sit with us in our councils. Santanta's heart bleeds for all things that are injured, even when he finds a switch along the trail that some white man has torn up out of the ground. Never can that switch become a tree. I promise my white brothers my friendship, and I will forever with them smoke the pipe of peace. I have spoken.
4: Beware of the lying of Santanta, white chief.
6: I think, General, the old boy means business. I'm for giving him a present, a fine one, this uniform coat, sash, and hat of a major general.
2: His words have a ring to them. All right, give him the present. I'll trust him for now. But to be on the safe side, I'll leave a few soldiers along the Santa Fe Trail.
0: The spring passed. The peace gift worked for a few weeks. In the summer, the Indians grew bolder and more aggressive. The presence of the army along the trail held in check what might have been a general massacre. In the spring of 1868, the Indians renewed their attacks on frontier settlements and overland travelers with increased violence. And as victory crowned their efforts, the United Tribes met in secret council and from Santanta were given the war cry.
7: The council fires blaze into the heavens. The poisoned arrow is strung upon the bow. The tomahawk is strong. The scalping knife sharp. And the cry of the red man is, no white man, woman, or child must escape. They must be wiped out. Our battle cry is, massacre them!
0: Came the summer of 1868, a terrible summer that was filled with murders and scalping. Horror-stricken immigrants turned back by the hundreds, and for the moment the tide of immigration stopped. At Cimarron Crossing, a band of yelling, painted devils attacked the wagon train.
8: Can't hold out much longer against them. How much powder left in the barrel, Phil?
4: The barrel is empty.
9: They know we're out of ammunition. There they come for us. Look at his split.
8: Those 14.
4: It's just the three of us left now.
8: We're goners. But we'll die with our boots on. Give them what we got in our revolvers, men.
4: And give it to you good.
0: With each Indian victory, the reign of terror became more horrible. A band of Cheyennes led by Black Kettle swooped down on a lonely Kansas frontier home and captured a young girl, Margaret White. 3 weeks later, they captured a Mrs. Morgan and brutally killed her husband. Stages were held up and the passengers killed. Settlers were driven off their farms. And the horrible summer promised to be climaxed by an even more terrible fall. But the grim frontiersmen accepted the challenge and dropped their fall labor in field and barns, took up their guns, organizing a cavalry regiment, the Kansas Volunteers. General Sheridan planned a campaign. General Hancock acted swiftly, too. And the suppression of Santanta and his hordes began, but not until Major Sully met a bloodthirsty Indian force under Santanta on Beaver Creek.
6: Looks like the Indians are falling back, Major Sully.
2: It looks like that to me, too. We've got them on the run this time. Order the wagons and the cavalry to follow them up.
6: Quite a maze of low sand hills, getting dark, too.
2: I don't want to lose the advantage. If we catch up on Santanta and take him prisoner, we've got the Indian uprising under control. Give the order to go ahead.
6: Yes, sir.

0: General Sully. General Sully, wake up, sir.
1: Huh?
0: Santana's got us in a trap.
2: Trap? Trap? How?
0: We couldn't see anything while it was dark. We just followed them blindly through all those low sand hills, and now our wagons are mired.
2: What was... I see now. That was one of Santana's tricks. What's the hour?
0: Dawn, sir.
2: And the enemy? What is their position?
0: They're closing in, sir.
2: Their number?
0: About 2,000.
2: Give the order to fall back to Fort Dodge.
0: Retreat, sir?
2: Retreat, Lieutenant. That's what I said. But fighting every inch of the way.
0: Retreat! Retreat! Retreat! Retreat!
2: Lieutenant, can we move those ammunition wagons?
0: Two of them, sir.
2: Very well. Men, make every shot count. We've not one bullet to spare. If we can make Fort Dodge, we're saved.
3: Mulberry Creek, 12 miles from Fort Dodge. Our ammunition is just about exhausted.
2: First and for the men, food. And the food. That Red Devil Santana and his Major General's uniform is at the head of 2,000 yelping braves, pouring good Yankee lead into our men.
0: Your orders, sir?
2: Just as soon as it's dark, dispatch our swiftest messenger to Fort Dodge. Tell them to send us every round of ammunition they can spare.
0: And soldiers?
2: I dare not ask for one man. Fort Dodge is not too strongly garrisoned as it is. But give me ammunition, and our men will take fresh hearts. Given half a chance, I'll turn this blundering defeat of mine into victory.
3: Under cover of night, the messenger sped through 12 miles of the most hostile country known to any human being. And before another morning dawned, that precious ammunition was in the hands of Major Sully. Soldiers who had not slept in nearly 4 days, worn out with anxiety and fatigue. Soldiers who suffered from thirst and hunger suddenly forgot every hardship in the joy of being able to fill their carbines and rifles and give battle to a sneering, murderous, mocking redskin, Santana.
0: Awaiting your orders, sir.
2: What do you think would happen if I give the order to charge the enemy?
0: The men are pretty worn, sir. Horses haven't been bedded or properly fed in almost a week.
2: I wonder if the thought of victory, the thought of thousands of settlers being saved, the stream of immigrants moving over the Santa Fe Trail again, a normal return of mail and passengers to the plains. I wonder, doing all this would be food and drink to the men.
0: It would be life to them. They'll do their duty, sir.
2: They'll do their duty and love it, or I don't know my men. All right, Lieutenant, mount with me.
4: Get 2 engines with 1 bullet this time.
0: Major, there's your answer.
2: The Indians know there's something up.
5: Major, Santander's getting ready to charge.
2: You'll be in for this time. Bugler, sound the call to mount.
0: Yes, sir. Rip-roaring, ready to go, sir. Just look at their faces. You wouldn't think they'd been nearly a week without sleeping on short rations.
2: Bugler, on the call to charge!

Major Sully, with the aid of his sturdy Indian fighters, did indeed turn a dismal defeat into a glorious victory. Not alone was the Santa Fe Trail made safe for some time to come, but the garrison at Fort Dodge was saved from being wiped out by the heroism of these daring pioneers who left their mark on the pages of history as frontier fighters.

0: Police headquarters, Inspector Hoskins speaking.
1: Police!
0: Yeah? Yeah, what is it?
1: Sam Blaine speaking, 37 Hudson Way. Come quick, my wife is dead. Gas.
0: Dead? How long?
1: I don't know. Just got home.
0: 37 Hudson Way. Okay, be right out. And in the meantime, you better throw open those windows and doors. Hey, Mike, grab your chapeau. We got some calling to do. Mr. Blake?
2: Yes, Inspector. Come right in.
0: Thanks. Oh, Mr. Blake, my assistant, Mike Tusky.
3: Howdy.
0: Where's the body? You haven't moved her?
2: No, sir. She's here in the kitchen.
0: Oh, yeah.
2: Right where I found her.
0: Of course. Well, Mike and I will just have a look.
3: And there she is, Inspector. Yeah, there's a door now.
0: Gassed, all right. You can still smell a little.
3: Yeah, looks like most of the gas came from the oven. The door is still a little open. What's that?
0: My simple powers of deduction would say it's a bird.
3: Oh, there it is, a canary. A bird cage in the kitchen, huh?
0: Yeah, but right now we better get back to Mr. Blake. Now, Mr. Blake, if you don't mind, there are just a few routine questions. I'd like to know exactly what happened.
2: Well, sir, I just come home from the game tonight. I'm quite a fan, but my wife didn't care much for sports, so I usually went alone. As I was saying, the game was over about 10:20, I should say.
0: And you came right home?
2: Yes, sir. I drove and made it home about 11. I thought I smelled something when I tried the door, and the minute it was open, it hit me in the face. Gas all over the place. I rushed in, calling to Jane, and when I went to turn off the jets, I found her there on the floor, dead.
0: I see.
2: Of course, I knew she was gone when I found her. First thing I could think of was to call the police.
0: Your wife has obviously been dead since about 10. Mr. Blake, if you don't mind my asking, just what happened in the last few seconds of play at the game?
2: Why, Zakowitz fumbled and Tarleton recovered for an 80-yard touchdown run. Well, look here, Inspector. What are you driving at?
0: Just that in case this shouldn't be suicide, I wanted to know if you could back up your alibi.
3: Not suicide? What are you driving at, boss?
2: Yes, Inspector. What are you driving at?
0: Just this, Mr. Blake. I arrest you for the murder of your wife.
4: What did Mr. Blake overlook? Do you know the clue? In a moment, we'll hear firsthand from the inspector. But first,

0: all dead. And you said yourself my wife died 20 minutes before.
1: I haven't forgotten the powers of radio, Mr. Blake. But there are a few things you did forget. First of all, if you wanted to kill your wife and then make it look like she was overcome by gas, it might have helped if you'd turned on enough gas. Your wife was dead from another cause, the source of which will be found in an autopsy before the gas jet was even opened. The thing you forgot, Mr. Blake, is that canaries are quite as susceptible to gas as human beings. If there had been enough gas in that kitchen to kill a woman, a small bird certainly could not have survived. And your singing canary is still alive, Mr. Blake. Very much alive.

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1: dream girl, dream.

0: And now, before the overture to the second act of the Gibson family, let's step backstage and look in on Sally Gibson and Hilda, her maid, who is helping Sally change for the next scene.
1: Quick, Hilda, hold this dress. I've never been so excited in all my life.
2: It's really wonderful, isn't it, Miss Sally?
1: Too wonderful. That scene in the garden.
2: It made me think of Henry, Miss Sally. Miss Sally, if I had your complexion, do you suppose Henry would...
1: What, Hilda?
2: Help me, what's wrong with my face, Miss Sally? Those red blotches just won't go away.
1: Soap, probably. What kind are you using? Some beauty soap, I suppose.
2: Yes, Miss Sally. That one that promises radiant beauty, glamorous youth, irresistible loveliness. Oh, Miss Sally, I had hoped Henry would...
1: Yes, so did I once. And then I learned the truth. Hilda, you can't feed the pores of your skin with beauty oils or mysterious ingredients.
2: No.
1: And many highly perfumed, prettily colored soaps contain fatty acids and free alkali that really irritate and harm your skin.
2: But, Miss Sally...
1: My doctor recommended Ivory. He says all any soap can do is cleanse. And that to protect the fine texture and pores, a soap should cleanse gently. And that to do that, a soap must be pure. He said Ivory would help to keep my skin smooth and fine.
2: And, Miss Sally, do you think Henry...
1: Oh, quick, my gloves, Hilda. Is the bell for the second act?
0: No, Hilda will never get a Grecian nose by using a beauty soap. But we do hope she gets Henry. And now for the overture to our second act. All right, John.

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2: I don't care how much silver you may find in this valley, I'm not staying 1 minute longer. And if you value your life, you'll leave with me.

0: Travel. Starring Mr. John Daner as Paladin. San Francisco, 1875. The Carlton Hotel, headquarters of a man called Paladin.
1: Mr. Paladin.
2: Good morning, hey boy.
1: You have breakfast in dining room this morning?
2: Yes. Would you bring my paper in when it arrives?
1: Yes, sir. Oh, the gentleman in there want to see you.
2: Gentleman?
1: One sitting at the table by the door. See?
2: Oh, yes.
1: You know him?
2: No, I don't think so.
1: His name, Mr. Denton. He checked in hotel last night, asked for you this morning. Must be very rich man. Give hey boy a big tip.
2: Well, that's true. He might be just the man I'm looking for.
1: Well, how's that?
2: Well, my coffer is a little low, hey boy. I need a wealthy employer willing to pay a decent fee for my services. You think that's why he's looking for me?
1: Oh, maybe so.
2: Huh? Let's see.
1: Yes, sir.
2: Mr. Denton?
3: Yes, I'm Wade Denton.
2: Who are you? Paladin.
3: Oh, sure, Paladin. Just the man I'm looking for. Sit down.
2: Thank you. Now, what can I do for you, Mr. Denton?
3: Right to the point, huh? Good, I like that. I'm that way myself. I can't hold of these people always have their jaw going. Ruffles me. All business, what I like in a man.
2: Yes, I agree with you, Mr. Denton.
3: Well, sir, I'm in silver, Paladin. I've got two mines over in Virginia City, and they're good ones, too. They're mighty good. And I think I know where there's another rich strand just ripe for the mining in a whole new territory. Nobody knows about it but me. It's in a little hidden valley over in Arizona that my dad showed me when I was just a boy when we first came out here. And I never did forget it. Now, if I remember right, that's just the kind of land that's loaded with good ore.
2: What does this have to do with me, Mr. Denton?
3: Well, I want to hire you to take me out there, Paladin.
2: No.
3: I can't go there alone.
2: Uh-huh.
3: It's rough country, and I hear there's been trouble with the Apaches. I want you to help me find this hidden valley.
2: I see. How much are you willing to pay?
3: Well, money's no object. Name it.
2: How about $1,000 before we leave? Another $1,000 when we get back to San Francisco.
3: That's fair enough.
2: All right, Mr. Denton. I'll help you look for your valley.
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6: Our trip to Arizona was uneventful until we ran into a vicious storm shortly after crossing the territorial border. Travel was nearly impossible. We soon became lost in the swirling rain. Fortunately, we found a lime cabin stocked with firewood. It was a welcome relief from the biting cold of the storm.
3: How long do you think this will last?
2: Oh, it's hard to tell.
3: Yeah. I'm glad we found this cabin.
2: Yeah.
3: It won't freeze.
2: You better stoke up the fire. I'll get some rations for you.
3: Hey, I'm getting hungry now that you mentioned it.
2: Hey, what's that? Well, it sounds like somebody trying to get in.
3: Yeah. What about this girl?
7: Help.
2: Hey. Close the door.
3: Sure. What's the matter with her?
2: I don't know. Take the gear off that cotton.
3: Yeah. I wonder what the devil she's doing out in this weather.
2: She's been hurt. There.
8: she bad?
2: And by the looks of these scratches and bruises, she had an accident of some kind.
8: Any broken bones, you think?
2: No, I don't think so. She seems to be more exhausted than anything else.
8: Now, what do you suppose a young woman like that would be doing way out here in the middle of nowhere?
2: We'll find out when she wakes up.

0: Step. Hey, Step, wake up.
1: What's the matter?
0: Wake up. It's morning. It's time to get up.
1: Oh, I don't think I can ever get used to sleeping on the floor. Storm's over.
0: Yeah, the fire's out. You better get it started to keep it warm in here for the girl.
1: Right.
0: I'm going out and check the horses.
1: Has she been awake at all?
0: Not yet.
1: Yeah. Looks like she's coming out of it.
0: Yeah. Miss.
2: Who are you?
0: No, we're friends, miss. Don't be frightened.
2: I don't know you.
0: You came here yesterday afternoon and asked me to help you. Then you fainted.
2: Yesterday? Oh, I remember. Oh, this your house?
0: No, my friend and I stopped here to get out of the storm. What happened to you?
2: That crazy horse stumbled in a rabbit hole, threw me down, and ran off like a scarecrow.
0: You feel all right?
2: Guess I do. Maybe I'm not sore. Not as sore as I'm going to be when Papa gets through beating me for losing that horse.
0: You live around here?
2: Not far, I reckon. I got lost in all that rain. I expect I can find my way now that it stopped.
0: No. We'll see that you get home all right.
2: You will?
0: Of course. Oh, this is Mr. Denton, and my name is Paladin.
2: Well, howdy.
1: Yes.
2: Did I stay here all night with you, men?
1: Well, you sure did. What's your name, miss?
2: Prunella. Prunella Hartsook.
0: Well, Prunella, we're going to fix up something to eat, and then if you feel all right, we'll take you on to your home.
2: Well, ain't that the nicest thing? What'd you say your name was?
0: It's Paladin.
2: Mr. Paladin. I don't see many men folks excepting my papa and my brother, but I reckon you're the prettiest man I ever did see.

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1: Winston!

0: breakfast, we left the cabin with Prunella riding double with me. She directed us to a small valley, nestled snugly in a deep canyon, hidden from the normal traveler. There was only one way down the steep canyon walls, narrow, shale-like path winding precariously to the bottom. As our horses picked their way down, Wade Denton became more and more excited. Finally, as we neared the cabin where Prunella and her folks lived, Denton could contain himself no longer.
1: Allison, this is the valley we've been looking for.
0: You sure?
1: Positive. I thought so on the way down, and now I know it. I remember looking up and seeing these here canyon walls when I was a boy. Oh, this is it, all right, I tell you. It was our lucky day when Prunella got thrown off her horse.
0: Well, I doubt that she feels that way.
2: Oh, you're sure not wrong, Miss Paladin. But if I hadn't got thrown, I'd never met up with you.
1: Sure is mighty smiling, you Paladin.
0: Well, you don't have to remind me, Benton.
2: Look, there's Ma out by the well. Howdy, Ma, I'm back. Ain't you going to say nothing, Ma?
0: Cabin. She was hurt.
3: That's the truth, young'un.
2: For the truth, Papa. I reckon Mr. Paladin just about saved my life.
3: He didn't harm you?
2: No, sir.
3: Ma?
4: Yes, sir.
3: What do you think?
4: She ain't smart enough to lie.
5: Boy, put the shotgun down. Come on out.
1: Shotgun.
3: That's my son alive.
0: What's the shotgun for?
3: Just in case Prunella said you'd done her harm.
2: They didn't do that, Papa.
3: We believe you, young'un. You folks can get off your horses if you're mind to. Strangers ain't usually welcome here, but seeing you help my daughter, you're invited to visit and rest a spell.
1: Well, now we do thank you, mister. We're cramped up a bit from that ride down the canyon. Ugly, Paladin.
0: I guess it wouldn't hurt to stretch our legs before we sleep.
3: Ma?
4: Yes, sir.
3: Oh, suppose you could boil up some coffee for these strangers?
4: I reckon I could, but I ain't got enough drinking cups to go around.
3: The young'uns can wait their turn.
4: All right.
3: Need water in the trough for your horse.
0: Thank you, Mr. Hartsett. Come on, then.
1: I tell you, I can't believe it, Paladin. I've been thinking of this valley for years, and now here I stand. Ought to be a fortune in silver ore under those hills.
0: You may be right, Denton, but I think you're going to have some trouble claiming it for your own.
4: Here's your coffee, Hatch.
3: Thanks, Ma.
4: You folks care for more?
0: Oh, yes, ma'am.
1: Oh, I will, too. About the best flavored coffee I ever tasted. What's your secret, Mrs. Hartsett?
4: Ain't no secret. I made it the same as I always have.
0: I want to add my compliments, too, ma'am. It's very good.
4: I'm obliged for your word.
3: Ma says it's better when you boil the grounds with an eggshell. The folks are lucky she did it that way.
1: Eggshell, huh? Well, I'll have to tell my wife.
3: Eggshell. Prunie makes good cooking, too. Ma learned her how. Prunie's going to make somebody a good wife.
0: Oh, I'm sure she will, Lodge. You have a very nice sister.
3: She's sure grateful to you for saving her life.
0: Well, that isn't exactly the way it was, Lodge.
3: Folks enjoying your visit?
0: Oh, yes. We are, Mr. Hartsett.
3: I was just talking to Prunella outside. Mr. Paladin, she got a real deep feeling for you. Be right nice if you was to stay on for a while.
0: Well, that's nice of you, but Mr. Dent and I have to be leaving very soon.
1: Huh? Oh, Paladin, I think so. Yes. You've got business in these parts, if you remember.
0: Dent, you found your valley. My bargain with you has been fulfilled. Now, if you want to stay on, that's fine, but I have to be leaving.
1: Wait a minute. That's
3: a little short.
1: $1,000 coming.
0: I'm giving up that part of our deal.
1: Well, I can't stay here by myself.
0: Well, then you better come with me. You know where the valley is now. You can always come back. I'm leaving, Denton.
3: You ain't going nowhere.
0: What?
3: That shotgun Lige is pointing at you. That says you stay here.
1: Well, what's he doing?
0: What's going on, Mr. Hartson?
6: It's like Paul says, Prooney's got a hankering for you.
0: A hankering? You don't point a shotgun at a man's back for that.
3: We've been looking for a man for Prunella. She wants you, so that settles it.
0: Settles what?
3: You and Prunella. You're going to get married.
2: Mother, I'll never finish these curtains. Couldn't I finish them home on my machine?
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0: Mr. Hartzler forced me to surrender my gun and also the Derringer. Lige kept me under constant surveillance with his ever-present shotgun, while Mrs. Hartsook made preparations for the wedding. Prunella was to wear the same wedding dress her mother had worn. Denton thought it was all a big joke and was happy to have his freedom. He spent the better part of the day exploring the valley for silver ore, and it was late afternoon before he returned to the house.
10: Here comes your friend. Where's he been all day?
0: Well, he's an explorer, Lige. He has a keen interest in this little valley.
10: What for?
0: Well, maybe he'll tell you, Lige, now that he's had a chance to look it over.
10: Hello.
0: You look disappointed.
1: Mistaken about this valley, Peloton. There ain't no silver ore anywhere that I can find.
0: I'm sorry to hear that.
1: So we might as well head on out.
0: No, you forget, Denton. Lige still has that cannon pointed at me, and the rest of them are inside, getting ready for the wedding.
1: They're just joking. How can you get married without a preacher?
10: Paul's gonna marry him.
1: Well, he can't do it. He's not a preacher.
10: Don't matter. Went to church regular when he was a young'un. Knows how to do it. Reckon that gives him the right enough.
3: You folks, come on in.
8: Now he's ready.
0: Mr. Hartsook, you can't be serious. You can't force a man to marry your daughter if he's not willing to.
3: You're wrong, Paladin. I've seen it happen many a time when I was back in Missouri. You'll be grateful to me when you get used to the idea. Prunella'll make you a good wife. Now, you just come on.
0: No, wait a minute. Now, we can talk this out.
10: You heard, Paul. Get on his side.
0: All right. But it won't be legal.
3: Legal enough for Prunella. Oh, we're going to have a best man, Mr. Denton. Since Lige has to hold a shotgun, you stand up as best man.
1: Oh, if you say so, Mr. Arch.
3: I say so. Come on.
4: Quarters.
0: The barn?
3: You stand over there next to the bride, Paladin. You be right there, Mr. Denton. All right. Now, according to the good book, I'm going to join these two up in holy matrimony. Ain't no use in spilling words all over, so I'll get right to the point. Do you, Prunella Hartsook, take this here Mr. Paladin to be your lawful and forevermore wedded husband?
2: I sure do, Papa.
3: And do you, Paladin, take my daughter, Prunella, to be your lawful and forevermore wedded wife?
11: No.
3: What?
11: I said no.
3: Well, now, you listen here.
2: Papa?
3: Life.
6: The gun's right in the middle of your back, Mr. Paladin. Now, Paul, ask him that question again.
3: Yeah. And do you, Paladin, take Prunella to be your lawful and forevermore wedded wife?
6: Answer him.
11: No, I do not take Prunella to be my lawful wedded wife or anything else.
3: You darn fool. You want to get blown clean in half?
11: I'm not going to say yes. Lige can pull the trigger if he wants.
7: Papa, make him marry me.
6: Oh, marry him anyway, Paul. What's the difference?
3: I can't marry him if he don't say yes. It ain't legal.
7: Hey, Papa!
3: Shut up, Prunella. You started this whole mess, didn't you? I wanted to marry an outsider.
4: Now, Mr. Hudson, that ain't fair. Prunella's got to have herself a man.
3: Nobody asked you, woman. Now, that's just a wallopy, a good one.
6: Should I shoot him, Paul?
3: What good did that do? He ain't gonna do nobody any good, did he?
6: Just the same, he riles me.
3: Well, you leave him be. If the darn fool don't know a good bargain when he sees one, then he don't deserve the profit, not mine.
6: Then what are we gonna do with him?
3: We're gonna let him go, that's what. Go get his guns and horse.
6: Oh,
3: do it, Lige.
6: Well, all right.
7: I want to marry him.
3: He ain't going to.
11: Please, I'm sorry. I didn't mean to hurt you. I really didn't.
6: Here's his guns.
3: All right. You folks is free to go.
11: Mr. Hartsook, I will...
3: Get out of here. And don't never come back to this valley again.
11: Oh, you can count on that, Mr. Hartsook. You have our word. Oh, yes, yes, Mr. Hartsook. Come on, then. Let's go.

0: Pepsi-Cola refreshes without filling. Why? Because it's truly light.
1: Charlie, you're forgetting something.
0: Wait, Kay, there's more. Yes, ice-cold Pepsi is the delicious refreshment that goes great at a picnic or a party.
1: But, Charlie...
0: And Pepsi goes fast. People like it, so keep plenty handy. There.
1: Oh, you did fine, except for one thing.
0: Well, I mentioned lightness and how Pepsi refreshes and how fast it goes.
1: You left out Pepsi sociability. You know the Be Sociable song.
0: But, Kay, I can't sing.
1: I can. 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

Travel. 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Tonight's story was specially written for Have Gun, Will Travel by Ray Kemper. Featured in the cast were Peggy Weber, Vic Perrin, Bill Idelson, and Lawrence Dobkin. 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
2: 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Yes, extra mild.
1: So give Fatima for Christmas in the attractive golden yellow carton.
2: It's the long cigarette that has doubled and redoubled its smokers. Yes, more and more smokers every day agree. Fatima is the best of all long cigarettes. If you want a long cigarette, smoke the best of long cigarettes. Smoke Fatima. Fatima is the long cigarette which contains the finest Turkish and domestic tobaccos superbly blended to make Fatima extra mild. And that's why Fatima has a much different, much better flavor and aroma than any other long cigarette. That's why Fatima is doubling and redoubling its smokers. So, if you want a long cigarette, smoke the best of all long cigarettes. Smoke Fatima. If you want a long cigarette, smoke the best of long cigarettes. Smoke Fatima. Fatima is the long cigarette which contains the finest Turkish and domestic tobaccos superbly blended to make Fatima extra mild. And that's why Fatima has a much different, much better flavor and aroma than any other long cigarette. That's why Fatima is doubling and redoubling its smokers. So, if you want a long cigarette, smoke the best of all long cigarettes. Smoke Fatima.
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0: behind you, folks. Hold on to your hats and gallop along with Guy Madison as Wild Bill Hickok and his pal Jingles, which is me, Andy Devine. We got another rootin' tootin' Wild Bill Hickok adventure story for you from the world's only talking cereal, Snap, Crackle, and Pop. Kellogg's Rice Krispies!
1: Kellogg's Rice Krispies brings you Wild Bill Hickok, transcribed in Hollywood and starring Guy Madison as Wild Bill and Andy Devine as his pal Jingles. In just 30 seconds, you'll hear the exciting story of The Mark of a Killer. The talking cereal, the only talking cereal in the whole world, Kellogg's Rice Krispies. That's the one that's fun to eat. When you pour milk or cream on them, Rice Krispies talk right up and tell you how fresh and crisp they are. They go snap, crackle, pop, and boy, do they taste good. Oh, you bet they do. Golden good. Have a big bowl of Kellogg's Rice Krispies tomorrow. Ask Mom to get some for you next time she's shopping. You'll want them every morning. When they were riding a trail, Jingles wasn't only deputy and saddle partner to United States Marshal Wild Bill Hickok, he was also the chief cook. One night, they were camped near a river, and the next morning, Jingles decided to fill his faithful frying pan with some fresh fish. But before Jingles could catch his first trout, things began to happen which were to lead down a trail of gun smoke to the mark of a killer.
0: I got him hooked. Oh, boy.
2: You got to land him before you can cook him, Jingle.
0: Oh, that's a cinch. Watch now. Come to Papa, you great, big breakfast trout.
2: Watch out you don't slip and fall in, Jingle.
0: No. No, sir. I wouldn't do that, Bill. Ow! Take me off.
2: Now you've done it. Some fisherman, Clark.
0: Doggone it. He got away. Now, ain't that just my luck?
2: You're lucky you didn't float downriver into those rapids. I'd have never been able to haul you out.
0: Well, what are we going to do for breakfast?
3: Want to buy some fish, mister?
0: Huh? Who said that?
3: Me.
2: Right behind you, Jingles. It's a little button with as fine a string of trout as you'd want to see.
0: Well, I'll be a pet raccoon. Howdy, sonny. Where'd you get all those fish?
3: Caught them in the river.
0: Oh, he's got some secret kind of bait he uses.
3: I don't use bait. I spear him.
0: There, you see, Bill, I don't... Huh? You spear him?
3: Yep.
0: Well, now, that's an Indian trick. Where'd you learn it?
3: Blue Feather taught me.
2: Who's Blue Feather?
3: An Indian.
0: Oh. Well, that takes care of that. What do you want to sell your fish for?
3: For money. Oh. 2 bits apiece.
2: Why don't you take them home, Button?
3: I'm not going home. Not till I find my pa.
0: Oh, well, in that case, I reckon we'd better buy his fish, huh, Bill?
2: Yes, I think so.
0: Well, sonny, here's the, Bill, could you lend me, say,
3: I got 7 fish. That'll be $1.06.
0: Yeah. $1.06, Bill, please.
2: All right, here's the money. Now, you take those fish and pop them in the frying pan, Jingles, while I have a talk with this young fella.
0: I'll have these beauties fried golden brown in 2 shakes of a black sheep's tail.
3: Thanks, mister. I gotta be going now. So long.
2: Hey, wait a minute, youngster.
3: I haven't any time.
2: Oh, yes, you have.
3: No, I ain't either. Hey, let go of me.
2: You just simmer down, young fella.
3: You let me go.
0: Bring him back for breakfast, Bill. It's almost ready.
2: Come on, sonny. You like those fish the way Jingles fixes them.
0: You young maverick. Don't you know nobody runs away from Wild Bill Hickok?
3: Wild Bill Hickok? Gee, Willikers. Are you Wild Bill?
0: He sure is, and I'm Jingles. What's your name, sonny?
3: Zip. Zip Grady.
0: Well,
2: now, what's all this about not going home till you find your dad? Is he lost?
3: I don't know. He went across the desert to the county seat day before yesterday. He didn't come back.
2: Well, maybe he'll come back today. You know, it's a long ride.
3: Yeah, but I heard my uncle say last night that he reckoned maybe Pa wouldn't come back at all.
0: Then you ran away to find him?
3: Yeah. Will you help me find him, Wild Bill?
2: Sure, we will, Zip. Now, you just eat your breakfast.
0: Hey, Bill, looks like we got company.
3: It's my uncle. Don't let him take me, Wild Bill. I'm going to hide. Don't let him get me.
0: Hey, now, come back here.
2: Hold it, Jingles.
0: Well, Bill, if that's his uncle, that Indian with him must be Blue Feather.
4: Boy, oh, boy. Hey, Hey, you gents seen anything of a brat about 12 years old around here?
0: Well, now, maybe we have, and maybe we haven't. And if we had, maybe we'd tell you, and then maybe we wouldn't.
4: Why?
2: I wouldn't reach for those guns, mister.
4: Who's going to stop me?
0: Now, that's a right silly question to ask when you're talking to Wild Bill Hickok.
4: Hickok?
0: You hear right well, mister.
4: Well, I see three plates here, and there's only two of you. Hold up the horses, Blue Feather. I'm going to look around for the kid.
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2: Hold it, mister. I don't like strangers prowling around my camp.
4: I mean to find that kid, Hickok, and you and nobody else is going to stop me.
2: We'll see about that.
0: You stay right where you are, Blue Feather.
5: 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Stay here.
0: Attaboy, Bill. Mister, you ain't got good sense.
2: Now get up, Grady. I've got some questions to ask you.
4: Well, I got the answers.
0: Bill is gone.
2: You learn right slow, mister.
4: You tin bag saddle tramp. You're messing in something that don't concern you.
2: I'm not so sure about that. Now, suppose you tell me why you're so anxious to find the kid.
0: Yeah, and you might also tell us where the boy's father is.
4: I ain't telling you nothing. Come on, Blue Feather. And Hickok, you better send that kid home and keep your nose out of this, or it's liable to get chopped off. Put for it.
0: Oh, doggone that ornery polecat. I just know we ain't seen the last of him, Bill, and already he's given me a man-sized dummy.

0: Well, here's Charlie and your sidekick Slim again, kids. You know, any way you slice it, a peach makes a peach of a dish when you put it on top of Kellogg's Rice Krispies. Right, Slim?
1: Oh, you bet, Charlie. We had some this morning.
0: Yes, sir. Canned or frozen or fresh fruit and berries sure taste wonderful on those.
1: Good Rice Krispies. Snap, crackle, and pop. Kids, it's a wonderful thing to hear the talking cereal. It makes you want to sing all about Snap, crackle, and pop. Rice Krispies, good for you. They're fun to listen to, fun to eat. Eat Kellogg's Rice Krispies.
0: We do. Yes, partner, when you put the milk or cream to Kellogg's Rice Krispies, they tell you how crisp and fresh they are. They go snap, crackle, pop. Tomorrow, have yourself a big bowl of the talking cereal. Ask Mom to get you some Kellogg's Rice Krispies today. Just sing her that little song of Slim's. Hey, let's hear it again, Slim. Now you play the guitar and have everybody sing.
1: Good Rice Krispies, snap, crackle, and pop. Kids, it's a wonderful thing to hear the talking cereal. It makes you want to sing all about snap, crackle, and pop. Rice Krispies, good for you. They're fun to listen to, fun to eat. Eat Kellogg's Rice Krispies.
0: We do. Wasn't that fun? Most as much fun as eating Kellogg's Rice Krispies. Now, remember to have some for breakfast tomorrow. Now let's get back to Wild Bill Hickok. When Zip's bad-tempered uncle, Chet Grady, was out of sight, Wild Bill Hickok and Jingles started talking to Zip to clear up some of the sudden morning mystery.
2: Why are you so afraid of your uncle, Zip?
3: He's mean to everybody. He's always picking up my paw. And he beats Blue Feather.
4: Blue Feather? He's a friend of yours, huh, Zip?
3: Gee, yeah. One of the best friends I got.
2: I noticed he didn't mix in the fight.
4: Yeah, that's right. He just sat here on his haunches drawing lines in the dirt with a stick.
3: Drawing lines? With a stick?
4: Yeah. Why?
3: Look, Wild Bill. Blue Feather wrote me a letter.
4: Well, I'll be a sand flea. It's Indian picture writing, Bill.
2: That's right, partner.
4: Can you read it, Zip?
3: Sure, but I don't understand it.
2: Take it easy now, Zip. I think I do, but I hope it's not true.
3: Well, Bill, that first sign means danger. And the arrow pointing at the rabbit. Blue Feather calls me Little Rabbit. He means I'm in danger.
4: Bill, is that right?
2: Looks that way, partner. Who's the eagle sign for, Zip?
3: For my paw.
4: Oh, your paw, but Bill, there's an arrow sticking clear through that.
2: Hold it, Jingles.
3: Well, Bill... That means my paw's dead.
2: Easy, young fella. Don't jump to conclusions. We'll ride back to your ranch and ask your uncle a few more questions.

0: guilty.
1: You're not going to leave me here, are you, Wild Bill?
2: Well, we'll see, Jip.
3: Well, Hickok, I see you had sense enough to bring the kid back. Now you can leave him here and be on your way.
2: Not so fast, Grady.
1: Where's my pa?
4: Hold it, Button. Let Bill ask a question.
2: Where's the boy's father, Grady?
3: I ain't talking.
1: Here comes Blue Feather. Blue Feather, where's my pa?
5: Ruby, big, brave little rabbit. Great eagle gone to happy hunting ground.
4: What?
1: Well, Bill, my pa's dead.
3: Now I guess you know why you ain't talking to him, Hickok.
2: Jingle see to the boy. All right, Grady, now tell me how your brother died.
3: Ran out of water coming back across the desert. His horse came in, we went out and found him.
2: Why didn't you tell us that in the first place?
3: Because I figured it was none of your business.
2: Your brother went to the county seat, Grady. Who'd he go to see?
3: And that's none of your business.
5: Me tell. Him get telegram 2 days ago.
3: Shut up, Blue Feather.
5: Then him go see lawyer man, county seat police.
3: Sneaking coyote, I'll kill you for that.
2: Bill!
3: Hold it, Grady. I'll kill him. I'll shut his mouth for good.
2: I said lay off, Grady.
4: Let him have it, Bill.
2: All right, Grady, you ask for it.
4: Ooh, he sure is stubborn as a muley cow, Bill.
2: Now, since you won't talk, Grady, I reckon we'll go over to the county seat and see that lawyer ourselves.
4: What for, Bill? Why, that's clear across the desert.
2: Come on, Zip, get up behind my saddle.
3: Hey, you ain't taking that kid with you.
2: That's where you're wrong, Grady. I'm keeping this boy with me until I get enough answers to satisfy me that he's safe here with you. Come on, Jingles, let's go.
6: Hi, Buckshot.
4: Joker, you heard what Bill...

0: buckshot. Who was?
1: Oh, Joker, who?
0: This seems to be the only lawyer's office in town, Jingles.
1: Well, I hope we find out what we want to know here.
0: Zip, you stay with the horses. You might fill your canteen while you're waiting. There's a pump over there by the watering trough.
2: All right, Wild Bill.
1: Well, we got to go back across that desert this afternoon, Bill.
0: We might.
1: Oh, Bill, if we do, it'll be the end of me. I'll just dry up and blow away.
0: If you do, partner, it'll be the biggest dust storm these parts have seen this year.
1: Now, you stop hoorahing me, Bill.
0: All right, come on, let's go in. Don't go away, Zip.
3: I won't, Wild Bill.
4: Well, howdy, Jan. What can I do for you? Hey, ain't you Marshal Hickok?
0: That's right. This is Jingles, my deputy.
4: Well, howdy, Jingles. I'm Jesse Fisher, clerk to the city attorney, Mr. Lansing. Hey, what brings you here, Marshal?
0: I'd like to talk to Mr. Lansing.
4: Well, now, that's too bad. He just left from the stage about an hour ago. He'll be back tomorrow, I reckon. In the meantime, can I help you?
0: Where'd he go?
4: Across the desert. Had a will to read over at the Grady Ranch. You in a hurry to see him?
1: A will?
4: Yeah.
1: Bill, what do you reckon that means?
0: Whose will was it, Fisher?
4: Oh, Pop Grady's. He died back east about a month ago. What do you want to know for, Marshal?
0: Pop Grady.
4: That's right. Built up a right big cattle ranch on the other side of the desert and then got tired and moved back east. Left his two sons, Chet and Joe Grady, to run the ranch.
1: Bill, this doggone business is getting as snarled up as a barrel of horseshoes.
0: Maybe not, Jingles. Tell me, Fisher. Do you know what was in that will?
4: Well, now, Marshal, even if I did, I couldn't tell you. It ain't ethical. What interest you got in the Grady's?
0: Does Mr. Lansing know that Joe Grady's dead?
4: Joe Grady dead? Well, no, I don't reckon he does. Joe was over here just yesterday morning talking to Mr. Lansing. That's when they arranged for the will reading. When did he die?
1: Oh, he died on the way back.
0: Never mind, Jingles. We haven't got time for that.
1: Oh.
0: We'd better catch up with Lansing. I want to be there when that will is read.
4: Well, now, gents, I'm sorry I couldn't help you none, but if you're heading back across the desert, I got some cool water in a crock in the back room.
1: Well, now, that's right nice of you.
4: Now, just give me your canteens. I'll fill them for you.
0: We can get it.
4: No, it won't take a minute. That's it. Be right back.
1: Bill, what you thinking so hard about?
0: I'm trying to figure how a man who's lived in this country as long as Zip's father did could get caught in the desert without water.
1: Hey, that don't make sense, does it?
0: No, it doesn't.
1: Bill, maybe somebody else knew that he was...
4: Here you be, gents.
0: Thanks, Fisher.
1: Yeah, thank you very much. Well, at least we'll have plenty of good water to get us back across that forsaken oven.
4: Glad to do it for you, gents. Men don't last long in the desert without good water.
0: You're right about that, mister. So long. Come on, Jingles.

0: just think, Bill. If we'd stayed at the Grady Ranch in the first place, that lawyer Lanson would have showed up there and we wouldn't have had to cross this desert at all, let alone twice.
1: I guess you're right, Dingle.
0: Well, we ain't catching up with that stage this way. Oh, I wish we could travel faster.
1: Can't run our horses across the desert in this heat, partner.
2: We've got to have another drink of water. My throat's as dry as a gopher hole.
0: Yeah, mine too. We haven't tried any of this good, cool water that fellow Fisher gave us, Bill.
1: Well, let's have a drink. But don't take too much. It's got to last.
0: Boy, is this going to taste good.
1: Jingles, don't drink that water.
0: What? You got a local, partner?
1: You heard me. Don't touch a drop of that water. Now I know how Joe Gray...

0: This is Charlie Lyon and Slim, the singing cowboy, friends.
1: And this is why we're here. Good Rice Krispies.
0: Oh, now, wait a minute. Slim, don't be so all-fired anxious to play that guitar.
1: Well, I'm just sort of anxious to tell the folks that Rice Krispies are good to eat. We've only got a jiffy to talk about them here, and you know...
0: Well, now, maybe you're right. Tomorrow's breakfast isn't so far away, and Kellogg's Rice Krispies are just the thing to have for it. Kellogg's Rice Krispies with maybe some sliced banana or some canned or frozen berries on top. Oh, that's a delicious treat. Easy to fix and even easier to eat. Yes, I'll bet you'll want a second helping.
1: Well, sir, I always do. You just can't beat those crisp, fresh-tasting Rice Krispies.
0: Right. Rice Krispies are crisp and fresh. They tell you so themselves. They're so crisp that when you pour the cream or milk on them, they talk right up. Snap, crackle, pop.
1: Good Rice Krispies snap, crackle, and pop. Kids, it's a wonderful thing to hear the talking cereal. It makes you want to sing all about snap, crackle, and pop. Rice Krispies good for you. They're fun to listen to, fun to eat. Eat Kellogg's Rice Krispies.
0: We do. Have a big bowl of delicious Rice Krispies tomorrow morning. Get a couple of packages of them today. Now, back to Wild Bill Hickok. Recrossing the desert to the Grady Ranch, Wild Bill Hickok, Zip, and Jingles get thirsty and start to take a drink from their canteens. Suddenly, Bill yells,
2: Jingles, don't drink that water.
3: What? You got local partners?
2: You heard me. Don't touch a drop of that water. Now I know how Joe Grady died.
4: You do, Wild Bill? How do you know?
3: Yeah, Bill. What struck you all of a sudden?
2: He was poisoned, and we came within an ace of going the same way.
3: You mean this water in our canteens is full of poison, too?
2: Smell it, Jingles, and you'll see.
3: Well, I'll be one step out of the grave, Bill. That ornery clerk in the lawyer's office filled our canteens.
2: Yeah, and he took them in the back room to do it. That's when he put the poison in the water.
3: Well, it's a good thing Zip filled his own at the pump.
4: It sure is.
2: Now, take it easy with that. It's all the water we got to get back across the desert.
3: No, let's go back and get that varmint, Bill.
4: But, Wild Bill, why would he want to kill you and Jingles?
2: I got a feeling your Uncle Chet telegraphed him that we were coming. And no doubt he did the same thing when your dad went there 2 days ago.
3: Well, then what's causing all this mix-up, Bill?
2: The answer to that must be in old Pop Grady's will, Jingles.
3: Yeah, and it's on the stage with Mr. Lansing ahead of us.
2: Which makes Mr. Lansing just as good as dead unless we catch that stage. Come on, let's ride.

0: That's the stage, Jingles.
1: Then we're in time to save that lawyer after all.
0: About that.
1: Bill, somebody's shooting at that stage. You're pulling up.
0: There's the owl hoot coming up from behind that rock. Come on.
1: Why, that sneaking evil monster?
0: Maybe this'll stop him.
1: Well, that made him stop looking, listen.
2: Well, Bill, he's running away.
1: Yeah, and I've given him something to help him along.
0: All right, let's see how good his aim was. Whoa, Buckshot, whoa.
1: Oh, Joker. Now, Billy plugged the driver.
0: I don't see the lawyer and the coach.
1: And look inside on the floor, Bill.
0: Yeah, maybe he ducked down when the shooting started. Hey, here he is, partner.
3: No, don't shoot me. Don't shoot.
1: Sounds like he's hurt, Bill.
0: It's all right now, Mr. Lansing.
1: Yeah, we gave that hold-up varmint some of his own medicine. Where'd he get you, mister?
3: Through the leg. Who are you?
1: Well, this is Wild Bill Hickok, U.S. Marshal, and I'm Jingles, his deputy. Yonder, that's Zip Grady.
3: Zip Grady? But I was headed for the Grady Ranch.
0: Yeah, we know him. Tell me, you still got the will on you?
3: Yes.
0: Then we'd better be on our way.
1: Where to, Bill?
0: The Grady's Ranch. You drive the stage, Jingles.
1: Well, what about our horses?
0: Zip, you ride Buckshot and Lee Joker. I'll ride with Lansing and see if I can patch up his wound.
2: Oh, boy. I sure will. Come on, Buckshot.
1: Okay, Bill, let's go. All right, you ringtail cayuses. Hold still now while I get up here and get set. Now, stretch your necks and lean against those collars.

0: sent that ornery polecat Chet Grady to meet us.
1: Hello, Grady.
2: What are you doing back here, Hickok? I thought I made it plain you weren't welcome around. Hey, what's going on here?
0: Got a little surprise for you, Grady.
3: Hello, Grady. Sorry I'm a little late, but we had a little shooting out in the road. Lucky Hickok showed up, or I wouldn't have made it at all.
2: Well, that's too bad. I'm sorry to hear you had trouble.
0: Yeah, I'll bet you are.
1: Hold it, Dingles. Grady, are you ready for some real bad news?
2: I don't know what you're talking about.
1: You will soon enough. Mr. Lansing, you brought old Pop Grady's will with you. What does it say?
3: Here it is. It says, being in my right mind, I, Alan Dalrymple Grady, do hereby make up my will and testament. All my property and livestock and money and everything else on my ranch, but the rattlesnakes, I leave to my son Joe Grady.
2: What's that?
3: And after him to his son Zip Grady. As to the rattlesnakes, I leave them to my no-good son Chet Grady, who ain't been worth a lick at it since the day he was born.
2: He was crazy. He can't do this to me.
1: Looks like you're the one that was loco, Grady. You ought to know you can't get away with murder.
2: You too, Hickok.
1: Pick up his gun, Jingles. You'll find out that's the one that shot the driver and Mr. Lansing.
2: You can't prove that.
4: Well, Bill, here comes Blue Feather with Uncle Chet's horse.
1: Yeah, and it's all lathered up like he's been riding hard. You still deny it was you shooting at the stage, Grady?
2: You ain't getting me, Hickok.
0: Bill is going for his horse.
5: You're through, Chet.
0: Well, now, I sure hope that's the last time we have to knock that Jasper down, Bill. He's as cold as a cow's nose in the blizzard.
1: Well, gather him up, Jingles, and we'll go back to Lansing's office and corral his partner in crime, Jess Fisher.
0: Yeah. Something tells me them two coyotes are going to come up with a suspended sentence. Sentenced to be suspended by the neck with a long rope, which serves them right.

0: And now, here are the stars of Wild Bill Hickok, Guy Madison, and Andy Devine.
1: Thanks for being with us today, folks. We'll be back on Monday with another adventure story for you. How about it, Andy?
2: Yes, sir, Guy. And it's a Lollapalooza, all about the freight wagons of the Old West and a mysterious jinx that brought death on the trail. Be with us, will you?
1: Meanwhile, Andy and I also hope you'll remember to get Kellogg's Rice Krispies.
2: Right. It's the world's only talking cereal.
1: You bet it is. Andy and I think Kellogg's Rice Krispies are great. So long.
2: See you Monday.

Yes, sir, Kellogg's, the greatest name in cereals, has brought you another exciting story of Wild Bill Hickok, starring Guy Madison and Andy Devine in person. Today's cast included Barney Phillips, Clayton Post, Paul McVeigh, and Johnny McGovern. Our

0: happening to you these days? 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So, here's the thing. Annie wants all her friends to have one of these swell new 1940 model shake-up mugs, and you want to get one, I know. Especially when Annie has fixed it so fellows and girls who drink Ovaltine can get one absolutely free. 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So, listen closely. 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
1: Thank you, Marie Wilson and Charlie Butterworth, for your contribution to the evening's fun. And immediately after Tiny's message, there's a little vocal contribution I'd like to make. All right, Tiny?
2: Thank you, Al. Okay, Lud? Little ballad is called Hands Across the Table. 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Those hands, no matter whose they are, can spread the germs of many common diseases. 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Teach the children this habit. 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

0: 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It's a Saturday night in Summerfield, and so we find him, as usual, occupying one of the best of the rickety chairs which furnish the Jolly Boys Club up above Floyd Munson's barbershop. At the moment, Judge Hooker is the only other member present.
1: Wonder where everybody is.
2: I can't imagine.
1: Seems like we're having trouble getting a quorum here lately. Maybe the club needs something.
2: Possibly.
1: Well, what'll we do, Judge?
2: I don't know.
1: Maybe we could call up somebody.
2: Who?
1: I don't know. Club may be getting in a rut. Maybe we ought to take on some new activity. Like, say, bowling.
2: I don't care for bowling.
1: All the better. It might help your liver. Wait. Well, here comes somebody. Who goes there?
3: Well, gentlemen, how are the Jolly Boys tonight?
2: Good evening, Peavy.
1: Peavy, let me give you a hand with those Cokes.
3: Yeah, thanks, Mr. Gildersleeve.
1: Stick them right here in the ice bucket. You know, this would be a thirsty club without you, Peavy. Last week, we had to send Floyd out for drinks. Where were you?
3: Last week?
1: Yes.
3: Last Saturday?
1: Yes.
3: I decided to spend the evening with Mrs. Peavy.
1: Well, that's no way for a jolly boy to behave, Peavy.
3: Yeah, that's easy enough for a bachelor to say. You fellas don't have to explain what goes on down here. Why is that old club so important, she said. You see those men all the time anyway, she said. Hard question to answer.
1: But it's only one night a week, Peavy. No wife in the world wants her husband hanging around every night.
3: No, I wouldn't say that. Yes, sir, you'd be surprised.
2: Somebody else coming upstairs. We'll have a quorum yet.
1: Oh, it's the chief. Hi, chief.
4: Good evening, Commissioner. Evie? Judge?
3: Hello, chief.
2: Chief, what's detained you, old man?
4: Detained me?
1: Doesn't seem like the old gang gets down here as promptly as they used to. Where's Floyd, for instance?
3: He's married, too.
1: Come on, let's get started in on some poker.
4: Not yet. Could you let the game wait just a little while?
2: What for?
4: Well, in case somebody dropped in. Think how it looks. Cards all over the table. Everybody smoking.
1: Nobody's gonna drop in. Come on, Judge. Let's get the chips divvied up so we can get going.
4: Fellas, please. As a personal favor.
5: Hi there, jolly boys. Deal me in.
1: Yeah, deal him in. Hi, Floyd.
5: Hi, Commish. Hi, Peeve. Sorry if I've been holding you boys up, but I had to take Lovey and dump her the picture. Hi, Judge. Hi, Chief.
2: Hi, Floyd.
5: Well, what are we waiting for? Not that I like the game, but I need the money.
2: I'm counting out the chips, Floyd. Keep your shirt on.
4: Now, hold it a minute, Judge, before you deal them.
1: What's on your mind, anyway, Chief?
4: Well, I asked a certain man to drop in and visit us tonight. I hope nobody minds.
1: Who is he? What about it?
4: Well, he's a friend of mine.
2: Stop beating around the bush. Who is he?
4: You all know him, I guess. Don't you all know Dr. Needham?
5: The preacher?
4: Yes, the preacher. Nailed me after church on Sunday. Said he wanted to talk to us.
1: Tonight?
4: In a few minutes, I guess. He said around 8:30.
1: Chief, you might have given us a little warning.
4: Well, maybe I should have, but I was afraid you wouldn't come.
5: I would have worn a blue suit. That's a cinch.
3: Hey, fellas, don't you think we ought to put the cards away?
4: Thanks, Peavy, old man.
1: Yeah, the chips too, Horace.
2: Yeah, I suppose you're right.
5: How about all them bottles laying there in that tub of ice? That don't look so nice to a, you know.
1: Where can we put it? Drag it over here and stick it in the closet, Chief.
4: Okay.
1: We ought to open a window, too, fellas. It's smelling like a joint up here.
5: I'll open it for a minute.
4: Mr. Gildersleeve, why don't you throw out that cigar?
1: Well, all right. Where can we dump these ashtrays? Gosh, Floyd, you might clean up the place once in a while.
5: How'd I know a preacher was coming?
3: Then shut your window. I'm cold.
5: Let her air out a minute more, Peeve. Hey, I think he's turning in the alley.
1: Huh?
5: Yep, it's him.
4: Well, it don't look great, but it looks better than it did.
5: Sure. Ain't like he was coming to inspect a Sunday school.
4: Floyd, do me a favor. Watch your language, will you?
5: Don't worry about me. I've been around lots of preachers.
1: Shut up.
4: Well, if it isn't Dr. Needham. We were just chatting about you, weren't we, fellas?
6: Yes, we were. Good evening, Doctor.
7: Good evening, Mr. Gildersleeve.
8: Good evening to all of you, gentlemen. Judge.
2: Evening, Doctor.
4: Chief. It's a pleasure to have you with us, Doctor. Let me hang your coat up.
8: Thank you. And Mr. Peavy, the good apothecary, I'm glad to see you.
3: Glad to be of service anytime, Doctor.
6: Doctor, maybe you don't know our other member here, Floyd Munson.
8: I don't believe
5: I think you know me, Dr. Needham. I go to Dr. Tutwiler down at...
8: Of course. I have a very high regard for Dr. Tutwiler, and if you are one of his flock, Dr. Tutwiler's a fine man, isn't he?
5: One of the best. Have a chair, Doctor?
6: Here's a good chair, Doctor. Nice, comfortable one.
8: I think I'll just sit in a straight chair, thank you. Mortify the flesh and improve the spirit. Well, nice, comfortable club rooms you have here.
4: Yes, we're quite proud of our quarters.
5: Well, here was this vacant room over the shop. I was glad to make it available, free of charge.
8: Is that so?
6: You weren't being so generous, Floyd. You couldn't make any money renting it.
5: I'd like to know why I couldn't.
3: No facilities.
4: It certainly is cold out tonight, isn't it, Doctor?
8: It's rather chilly, yes. How long has your club been in existence, may I ask?
6: Oh, about 2 years, hasn't it, fellas?
2: 3. I recall we organized in the fall of 43.
8: How many members do you have?
5: This is it, just the 5 of us.
8: Quite exclusive. And may I ask just what is the purpose of the club?
3: Did you say purpose, Doctor?
8: Yes. What is the purpose of your club?
6: Well, we don't exactly have any purpose, Doctor. It's just a club.
5: We just get together once a week and raise a little...
6: It's social, Doctor. Isn't that it, fellas?
8: It seems to me I've heard the club had some kind of musical interests.
5: Oh, that too. Yeah, what kind of a musical club? See, we've got a piano.
6: Yes, it's not much of a piano. I have a Wembley at home.
5: Good enough for this gang. We just sing old barbershop songs, Doctor.
8: Oh, I love singing. I used to sing myself when I was a younger man.
4: You still sing, Doctor? I've heard you take a high tenor on some of those hymns on Sunday.
8: Well, I let myself go occasionally, but when I was at Divinity School, we used to do some real singing, I can tell you.
5: Did you ever sing down by the old mill stream?
6: Did Floyd?
5: Huh?
8: No, I don't remember down by the old stream. But there was another song, Love Me and the World is Mine. Do you know that?
6: Oh, sure. I care not for the stars that shine.
8: That's it.
5: How'd it be if we tried that once, huh, Doctor?
8: If you gentlemen will permit an outsider.
4: Don't think of yourself that way, Doctor. You're one of we boys. Come on, fellas. All right.

0: Yes, indeed. I thought that was lovely. Lovely.
1: How about another round, Doc?
0: No, thank you. As a matter of fact, I came here with a purpose. Gentlemen, I wonder if you know the work of the Summerfield Orphanage.
1: Sure, that's where they take care of the orphans.
0: Shut up, boy. Mr. Munson is quite right. The orphanage takes care of between 25 and 30 orphans at the present moment. But they're desperately in need of funds.
1: Uh-oh.
0: So, I've been going about appealing to various organizations for aid. I wonder if you kind-hearted gentlemen would be interested in adopting a lovely baby girl.
2: Doctor!
0: Well, perhaps I've put it too alarmingly. You wouldn't actually adopt this child. You'd simply contribute regularly to the orphanage in her behalf. And you would accept, as a group, the responsibility for her. Her name is Christina. She's 8 months old. Lovely child.
1: Did you have any figure in mind, Doctor?
0: $10 a month. Now, I don't want you gentlemen to give me your answer right this minute. I want you to think about it. If you care to, you may go out to the orphanage and visit little Christina. Think it over and let me have your decision. I think I know the answer you will find in your hearts. Thank you, gentlemen.
2: I'll get your coat, Doctor.
0: Good night, all.
1: Good night, Doctor Needham.
2: I told you he was a nice fellow.
3: He's as nice a preacher as I know.
1: Well, sure, he's a nice fellow. Gee, if this club has $10 a month to throw around, I don't think we ought to blow it on a baby. I'd rather put it in a pool table.
4: Floyd, haven't you got any heart?
1: Certainly I got a heart.
5: It's only $2 a month apiece.
1: That ain't the money, it's the principle.
2: Well, I'm in favor of the doctor's proposition. What do you say, Peavy?
3: Mrs. Peavy always wanted a girl.
4: I'm for it. Well, Floyd, are you going to be a spoil sport?
1: Who's a spoil sport, you big...
2: You are, you big fellas, fellas. Let's be jolly boys. What did Dr. Needham think if he could hear us calling each other names?
1: I didn't call anybody names.
2: Well, let's think about what the doctor said, fellas. We shouldn't rush into this. We should look in our hearts. Floyd, would you do one thing? Before you decide, would you go out there with us and look at the little girl? Little Christina?
1: Well...
4: Come on, Floyd, that's fair enough. Look at her and then we'll decide.
1: Well... All right, but now for the love of Pete, can we play poker for the rest of the evening?
4: Yeah. Deal the cards, Horace. Let the chips fall where they may.

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0: Now let's get back to the great Gildersleeve.
1: Here he comes, Marge.
2: All right, Bertie, he's down. Hi, Unc.
3: Good morning, children.
1: Why, Unc, your vest. Don't tell me you're going to church with us.
3: Yeah, of course, I always go to church on Sundays. Well, I always try. I don't always make it, perhaps. Leroy, how many times have I told you? If you must read the funny papers...
1: I'm going to pick them up, don't worry.
3: Now, come and sit down.
1: Did you have a good time at the club last night, Unky?
3: We had a very lovely meeting, yes. Leroy, if you're trying to crawl into that glass, it can't be done.
4: I'm just trying to get all the juice.
3: Well, sip it politely. No back somersaults. Remember, this is Sunday.
4: Okay.
3: Yeah, we had a very nice meeting last night, children. Dr. Needham was there.
1: Dr. Needham at the Jolly Boys?
3: What's so strange about that? What do you think goes on down there?
4: What does go on down there, Unc?
3: Never mind. It's for grown-ups.
1: What was Dr. Needham doing there?
4: Is that why you're going to church?
3: Well, as a matter of fact, it's something that might interest you, children. How would you like to have a baby to take care of?
1: A baby? Unky, do you mean it? Oh, that'd be wonderful.
3: Yeah, no, wait a minute.
1: Did you hear that, Leroy? A baby?
4: I'd rather have a dog.
1: Oh, but think what fun it'd be. You can do lots more things with a baby. Feed him and dress him and bathe him and play with him.
3: Wait a minute.
4: You can't teach him tricks.
1: You can so.
4: Dogs are smarter.
1: They are not. You were a baby once. You mean to say you're not smarter than a dog?
4: Well, it depends. Would it be a boy baby or a girl baby?
1: And where are we going to get it?
3: I'm coming to that, if you'll just listen a moment. Good morning, Bertie.
5: Sorry to keep you waiting, Mr. Gildersleeve. It's that waffle iron. It went and stuck again.
3: Yeah, that's all right, Bertie.
1: Bertie, we're going to have a baby.
2: Yeah.
5: How's that?
3: Yeah. Don't worry. This isn't going to make any work for you, Bertie. We're not going to have the baby here.
4: What? What good is a baby if you can't have the use of him?
3: Let me explain, will you?
4: Okay.
3: Now, this was an idea of Dr. Needham's. He thought it would be nice if different organizations around this town would each undertake to provide for some child out of the children's home. They'd sort of sponsor it and be a godfather to it. And pay for its upkeep next year.
5: Oh, I think that's real nice.
3: Yes, yeah, so do I.
1: You gonna do it, then?
3: Well, we're gonna go out there to the home this afternoon and look over the proposition. As a matter of fact, one of our members is holding out.
1: Who?
3: Never mind.
4: Why don't you throw him out of the club?
3: That's not the way that clubs are run, Leroy.
4: Piggy threw me out of his club. I throw him out of mine.
3: Well, the Jolly Boys try to be more democratic. Besides, we can't throw him out. He owns the club room.
5: Mr. Gildersleeve, how old is this baby you're talking about?
3: Well, I believe about 8 months, Bertie. She's a little girl.
5: Oh, I was thinking maybe I could knit her a sweater or some booties or something.
3: Well, I think that would be lovely. I thought you children might like to contribute a little something, too, out of your allowances. As a Christmas gesture. 25 cents a month, say?
1: Oh, I'd love to.
4: Would we own part of it? The baby, I mean?
3: Well, I'd say you'd have an interest in her. Certainly.
4: I'll give half a buck. So will I.
3: Well, that's very generous, children. I'm glad to see you respond that way.
1: Is she cute, Unky?
3: Well, I haven't seen her myself yet.
5: All babies are cute.
4: Has she got a name?
3: Let's see. Her name is Christina.
5: Oh.
4: Couldn't we change it?
3: Huh?
1: Why, Christina's a beautiful name. I love it.
4: It's crazy. I never heard it before.
1: Oh, well, what do you know?
4: Listen, I'm paying half a buck for this kid. I got a right to name it.
3: Children. Christina's the name she was born with, my boy. You get used to it.
4: Well, I suppose we can call her Chrissy. Say, when can we go out and see her, Unc?
3: See her? Well,
4: Hey, you know what I'm going to do? I'm going to make her a scrapbook. Kids are nuts about scrapbooks. Huh? When can we go out and see her, Unc?
1: Why not this afternoon?
4: Yeah, this afternoon.
3: Well, I'm afraid that wouldn't be a very good idea.
4: Oh, why not?
3: You see, this is a club affair, and besides, so many people all at once might scare the baby.
4: We wouldn't scare her as much as you will.
1: And the chief of police. How would you like to see him leaning over your crib?
3: Yes. Tell you what I'll do, children. I can't let you go this time, but when I get back, I'll tell you all about it. How's that?
4: I told you, Marge, a dog is better.
3: All right, eat your breakfast.

0: Cigar, Judge, while we're waiting.
1: No thanks, Gildy.
0: Peavy?
2: Thank you. I never smoked a thing.
0: Yeah, that's right. Chief?
3: I don't know that we ought to smoke in here, Commissioner.
0: Why not? If we're careful, we're not going to set the home on fire.
3: What isn't bad? I don't think it'd be a good example for the children.
0: There aren't any children around. They're all outside playing.
3: Just the same, it wouldn't look good.
1: Chief is right, Gildy.
0: All right. I won't smoke myself, then. There's an ashtray there. The superintendent must smoke.
3: Well.
4: Miss Lloyd.
3: Hello, fine.
4: Hi, gents. Chief.
1: Well, we didn't think you were going to make it, Floyd.
4: Gave you my word, didn't I? Just the same, I almost didn't. You should have seen me trying to convince Lovey I was coming out here this afternoon to see a baby. Asked me how old was the baby. Was she a blonde or a brunette? Still don't think she believes I'm out here. I don't believe it myself. Well, what do we do now?
0: Just sit down and wait, I guess, Floyd.
2: And Christina's asleep.
4: Who?
1: The baby.
4: Oh. Well, what do? Just sit here till she wakes up?
0: Till the nurse comes for us.
4: Oh, well. I feel kind of foolish. What are we doing here, anyway? We nuts or something? You guys got me into this.
3: Maybe it's like Dr. Needham said in his sermon today, Floyd. Children bring out the best in people.
2: There's a lot in that, Floyd. A lot in it.
4: Well, don't look at me.
1: You're the one who's holding out, Floyd.
4: Oh, look, now, don't get me wrong. I got nothing against kids. I'm for kids. But when it comes
0: to... Well, this is your chance to prove it.
3: Now, Commissioner.
0: Tell him to put up or shut up.
2: Gentlemen, the baby's asleep.
0: He's down in the nursery. She can't hear us.
3: Commissioner, I don't think we have to worry. Now, Floyd may talk tough, but after all, he came here this afternoon, and I think we can take that to mean...
4: Oh, no, you don't, Chief. I said I'd come here, and I came, but that's all. I ain't joining no baby syndicate. Like I said before, if you want to have a club where we have a little fun once in a while, I'm quiet.
5: She's awake now, if you gentlemen would like to come this way.
0: Oh, thank you. Hey, go ahead, Chief.
3: After you, Commissioner.
0: Judge?
1: Thanks, Gildy. Come on, Floyd. Peavy?
5: Just follow me, please.
3: Oh, nurse, say, I,
5: Yes, sir?
3: I brought along a little something for the baby. Candy reindeer. I don't think it'd hurt her.
5: Well, that's very nice of you, but I really don't think she ought to have it.
3: No? Well, you know best, of course. That's why I asked.
4: You better frisk the rest of this gang, nurse. I bet they're loaded with stuff.
5: I'd be glad to keep the reindeer if you like and give it to her when she's older.
3: Would you? Thanks.
5: Right through here, please. I'll just go ahead, if you don't mind, and see if she's still awake.
0: All right, miss. We'll wait outside for us.
4: It's the first time I was ever in an orphanage. It don't look so bad.
0: That nurse don't look so bad either.
3: Nice motherly type.
0: Yeah. Well, no, I don't know. She's not so motherly. It's the uniform.
5: It's all right. You can come in.
0: Go ahead, fellas.
3: Quiet now. No rumpus.
5: Some gentlemen to see you, Christina.
3: Look at that.
0: Well, what do you know?
2: Come here, Floyd. Look.
4: Huh. You know, I think she looks a little like you, Commissioner. She's got your double chin.
0: Cute, isn't she? Who gave her the rattle?
5: Oh, that's standard equipment.
0: Go on. Play with your rattle, Christina. Play with your rattle. Doesn't want to play with a rattle, I guess.
3: Just lies there staring at everybody. Well, what do you make of all this, Christina? What do you make of all this?
2: She says, I just wish all these big bad men would go away and leave me alone.
1: Hello there, Christina. Can you say hello? Can you?
0: Oh, for heaven's sake. Of course not, you old goat. She's only 8 months old.
1: Well, no harm in asking.
4: Hey, look. Look.
0: What?
4: She moved. Hey, that's pretty good for a kid only 8 months old.
0: She's a smart girl, Floyd. Aren't you, Christina? Would you?
3: Oh, you better back off there, Commissioner. She's going to cry.
0: Huh? Oh, dear me. You wouldn't cry, would you, Christina?
1: Look at that little lip quiver.
2: Mm-hmm. Here it comes.
0: Gosh, I didn't mean to scare her.
4: Here, let me try. What's the matter, kiddo? Look, see the pretty rattle?
0: She's not interested in the rattle, Floyd.
4: Hey, she smiled.
2: That wasn't a smile, Floyd. That was gas. Babies do that when they have a bubble.
4: It was so a smile, wasn't it, nurse?
5: I'd call it a smile.
4: Yeah, what'd I tell you? Tell me, I don't know about babies. There she goes again. I think the kid likes me.
3: Oh, I wouldn't touch her. Floyd!
4: I ain't touching her. She grabbed hold of my finger. Look at that.
0: Well, I'll be darned.
4: She won't let go of it either. Little son of a gun. Grabbed hold of my finger.
2: I guess she does like you, all right, Floyd.
0: Pretty lucky.
4: The little son of a gun. Say, miss, you don't suppose I could hold her for a minute? Nah, better not.

0: Before we go home, let's settle this, fellas. What do you think?
1: Listen, that's a smart kid, you know it? That's one of the smartest kids I ever saw for her age. She ain't like most babies, just lie there. She's got personality, you know what I mean? She's smart, too.
0: Sure. Gentlemen, it's moved and seconded. What the heck, we don't have to be so darn formal about this. You all know the motion. All in favor?
2: Aye.
0: Opposed? Motion carried. Baby adopted.

0: The Great Gildersleeve and the Jolly Boys will be back again very shortly. 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
1: Wonder where everybody is.
2: I can't imagine.
1: This is just as bad as last week. Wait, here comes somebody. That you, Chief?
3: Hiya, fellas.
2: Floyd!
1: You're late, Floyd. Where are all the others?
3: Stevie phoned, he's staying home tonight with the wife.
1: How about the Chief?
3: Him, too. He's refereeing a kid basketball game down to the Y.
1: Yep.
3: And he's going straight home. I gotta be going myself.
1: What?
3: Yeah, I got Lovey waiting for me down the car. Well, I guess I'll...
2: Floyd, wait a minute.
1: Yeah, stick around.
3: Ken, sorry. Lovey and I are going to the movies. Give her a break for a change. Night.
2: Night, Floyd.
1: Well, what do we do, Judge?
2: I don't know.
1: Maybe we should call up somebody.
2: Who?
1: I don't know. You know something? That baby could ruin this club. Good night, folks.

0: The Great Gildersleeve is played by Harold Perry. It is written by John Whedon and Sam Moore. The music is by Jack Meekin. Included in the cast are Walter Tetley as Leroy, Louise Erickson as Marjorie, and Lillian Randolph as Bertie. Judge Hooker is Earl Ross and Richard LeGrand as Mr. Peavy. This is John Lang saying goodnight for the Kraft Foods Company and inviting you to listen in again next Wednesday for the further adventures of the Great Gildersleeve.
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No other

0: From Radio City in New York, here this is the Milton Berle Show. With Bert Kelton, Jack Albus, and Mary Schiff, Billy Sands, Al Kelly, Johnny Gibson, Charlie Irving, our singing star Dick Farney, Ray Block and his orchestra, and yours truly, Frank Allen. Ladies and gentlemen.
1: No commercial.
0: This week, America sits down to figure out its income tax. We now bring you a man who is always ready to shell out. He should. He works for peanuts. And here he is, Milton Berle.
1: Introduction. Thank you, and good evening, ladies and gentlemen. Mr. Gallup, may I say you can't get me mad tonight?
0: No.
1: No, I'm too happy. I just paid my income tax, and this year I was so lucky they let me keep my mother. You're right, Mr. Gallup. After all, what is money? It's nothing but stuff that's printed in Washington, circulates around the country for a few weeks, and eventually winds up with Bing Crosby. Thank you. Those are the few that bet on Crosby's horses out there. Crosby, he has money. He has one brother, really, one brother, Everett, who does nothing but sit on it, just to keep it from blowing away. At least my brother, Frank.
2: Oh, he's nice and boy. He has a career, at least.
1: He's a professional dependent. I have a brother who's afraid to go to sleep. He dreams he's working. This week he almost got a job as a bartender, but it fell through. He didn't know how to fix a television set. Television, that's the thing that's coming on, you know. You may not laugh at this show, but you'll learn a few things. But Mr. Gallup, what did you say?
0: I said that our subject is income tax.
1: That's true.
0: Yes. Now, did anyone have to explain the income tax report to you?
1: I can't. I didn't hear what you said.
0: I say, did anyone have to explain the income tax report to you?
1: Oh, are you kidding? To me, they had to explain the Kinsey report. Oh, that you know, huh? Going to get hit this year with income tax, Mr. Gallup. You see, everything that I made on this program, I have to list as accrued income.
0: And I can't think of a cruder way of getting an income.
1: Oh, Mr. Gallup, you seem so irritable tonight. Really, what happened? Did they forget to put a clean sheet on your slab this morning? Poor Mr. Gallup, he just can't get any rest. Every time he lies down, someone starts shoveling dirt in his face. Mr. Gallup, may I say this tonight? Am I too presumptuous if I say that you look like something a dog just buried in the backyard and is trying to forget where? Trying to forget where? Some jokes, eh, Mr. Gallup?
0: Yes, don't you wish they were yours?
1: Mr. Gallup, changing the subject, back to no laughs. Have you had any experience with income tax?
0: No, you see, for years my dad never bothered filing an income tax return.
1: He didn't?
0: No, not until someone explained it to him. It was the happiest day of his life when he found that the government allowed $400 for each child.
1: $400 for each child?
0: Yes, as fast as mother had them, he sold them.
1: Why, that's horrible, Mr. Gallup. Your father sold his own children?
0: Well, this was in the midst of the Depression. He was desperate.
1: Oh.
0: It was either that or give up Sen Sen.
1: Why, you're breathless. He was on the spot, eh, Mr. Gallup? And he didn't pay his income tax. And what did the government do?
0: Oh, for years they came around yelling at our front door, Gallup is a miser, dirty, stingy miser, and yeah.
1: And this went on for years?
0: Yes, my father would yell back, sticks and stones may break my bones, but names will never hurt me.
1: What finally happened?
0: One year they showed up with sticks and stones.
1: Mr. Gallup, that's a beautiful tale, and if I were you, I'd brush it and tie it onto my radiator cap. But... that's a goodie. On with the show tonight as we salute income tax. Attention, taxpayers. The government has announced a big change in income tax procedure.
0: To you who every year have paid your income tax with a smile.
1: This year, the government wants you to pay it with money. Ladies and gentlemen, for you who may be troubled with your income tax, we have with us tonight one of our nation's leading tax experts who, in simple language, will clarify any problems that you may have. May I present Mr. Felix J. Finster. Ladies and gentlemen, Mr. Finster. Mr. Mr. Finster, is there any way that you can avoid filing an income tax report?
3: Yes. If you want to get out of paying income tax, simply file a Crosbane on a claim which gives you a say for the accountant to slap. Now, he doesn't know that anything you would want to claim has meant that yours is only a slime which you have to void. It'll give you a definite void without knowing yours is slap.
1: That's it.
3: They can't give you more than 10 years.
1: Tell us, Mr. Finster, do many people actually try and cheat the government?
3: What a coincidence. You know, just last week, a man came into my office and said, Mr. Finster, I would like to file a Marte Snoop without an Arbus Buff driver. He would like to file a Marte Snoop without an Arbus Buff driver. Who wouldn't? I said to him, look at that. Who do you think I am? A slimy? Do I look like a man that would want a slumber baby because you have a face? Why, you're the biggest slumber knife that was there to break my trap. And would you believe it? To this day, that man has to wear an elastic stocking.
1: Well, Mr. Finster, where can a taxpayer go for help in making out his income tax?
3: Taxpayers, If you have any problems, go to the Department of Internal Snug W. Southwest. On the second floor of the Schmalman building. Ask for a Miss Yente Strutterwatt. You will find her very friendly. In fact, there's a story that she cross-faded sleep and hasn't got a cyber story. But she proved she was in Denver at the time.
1: Well, Mr. Finster, have you a final word to our listeners, to the millions who are about to pay their tax?
3: Yes.
1: Tell us.
3: Citizens, dig down deep into your gutters. Scrape the bottom of your stomach, Thomas Floyd, Dave, and the boy flat. And remember, there's only one cause. But in the words of that great statesman, Iggy Ludmiller, who said, quote, it is better to strive any part that the government has given for sale than to take your boy for salmon.
1: Right.
3: We are the ones who have the greatest.
1: Right.
3: We know it's a promise. There must be a chance.
1: All
3: for
1: right.
3: We'll never
1: all right.
3: Fight.
1: All right. Ladies and gentlemen, everyone should... All right. I wouldn't say he's a ham, but he bows for 8 minutes. Thank you very much, Mr. Finster. And ladies and gentlemen of our listening audience, everyone who makes money in this country should be very proud to pay income tax. From the Wall Street tycoon down to the hard-working little girlfriend of yours...

0: on the keys, but this is the first time I ever saw a cow on one.
1: Well, let's go on. Mood, please. M-O-O-O-D, mood. Ah, Cynthia. Golden memories of Cynthia, my little dance hall hostess. They used to give you 10 cents a dance, and you were the only girl who had to give back 8 cents, Jane. Cynthia, my society dancer. You only dance with the upper set. The lower you used to keep in a glass. What a ballet dancer. What a ballet dancer you were, Cynthia. You remember that night that you started twirling on one toe? You couldn't stop and you screwed yourself into the dance floor up your neck. What a picture you made with just your head sticking up out of the floor. Your head wouldn't have looked so bad if those two little kids hadn't started a soccer game. Twinkle toes, Cynthia. You were always the last one in the conga line. Why not? You had a tail light. Cynthia, I love to watch you do the Lindy Hop, the Lindy Hop. Used to hop from one table to the other at Lindy's, stealing waiters' tips. And the waiters caught you. So until you grow fingers again, you won't be able to sing.

0: Sometime tomorrow, thousands of you who are listening to me now will be buying cigarettes. Tomorrow, as always, you'll have a choice. You can ask for any one of a dozen different brands, or you can ask for Philip Morris. I'd like to tell you why you're better off, far better off, if your choice is Philip Morris. And I'd like to tell it to you not in my words, but in words written by one of America's top-ranking doctors, an eminent nose and throat specialist. Listen to what the doctor had to say.
1: There is no doubt in my mind that Philip Morris cigarettes are much less irritating than other cigarettes.
0: And now listen to the doctor's conclusion.
1: We would be neglecting our patients who smoke if we did not suggest that they smoke Philip Morris.
0: Remember, if your cigarette leaves your throat dry and parched, if it makes you cough or leaves a stale, musty taste in your mouth, these definitely are reasons for a change to Philip Morris. So join the thousands who every day are joining the millions who call for Philip Morris. And remember, of all leading cigarettes, the superiority of Philip Morris and only Philip Morris is recognized by eminent nose and throat specialists. No other cigarette can make that statement.
2: That was part of Mañana, played by Ray Block and the Philip Morris Orchestra. Wonderful, Ray. Wonderful. Never heard you better. He's got a well-disciplined orchestra, that Ray Block, really. All he has to do is to say one word and they stop to attention. They really did. Just one word. Petrillo. Now, as we continue our salute to Income Tax Week, we present...
3: Income Tax Forum tonight. Income Tax Forum tonight. The question, does Rita Hayworth need any help in filling out her form, or did she do all right by herself?
2: Thank you very much. And now, ladies and gentlemen, let's have questions from the folks in the audience, or let's start with this young man on the first row with a dentist hand caught in his throat. Young man, you are young, aren't you? Yes. Young man, what is your name, please?
4: My name is King Michael.
2: Michael, is that your name?
4: I'm not the one who was kicked out of Romania.
2: Oh, you're not, huh?
4: No, I'm the one who was kicked out of the Paramount balcony.
2: I see what you mean.
4: I sure have my troubles with the name King Michael.
2: You have your troubles?
4: Yes, some dame in Denmark keeps calling me and asking me. So when already?
2: All right, Mike, you have a question concerning income taxes.
4: Would you repeat the question, please?
2: Yes,
4: Don't bother. You'll sound just as stupid as you did the first time.
2: Well, I thought...
4: Boy, you must really be hard up for material if you're down for talking about income taxes.
2: Now, look,
4: how come no jokes? Did your radio blow a tube during the Bob Hope broadcast?
2: If you...
4: What's the matter? Did the station take out all the jokes and geez, just leave you a straight line?
2: But I'm...
4: What's the matter? Did your mother forget to yak it up tonight?
2: Please.
4: Buy your mother's applause.
2: Try and keep order. Let's hear from the feminine voice now. All right, this lady in the aisle scrambling the egg she laid last week. What is your name, madam?
5: Tallulah Feeney. I'm a homemaker.
2: See? And you have a question that has to do with income taxes?
5: Yeah, why can't my husband keep a job long enough so he can pay taxes? He's a regular jerk of all trades.
2: Your husband doesn't earn enough during the year?
5: Yeah, what he made last year he can put in a pig's ear.
2: Really?
5: Yeah, but it makes him hard of hearing.
2: I see what you mean.
5: For a while, he worked in a bakery.
2: In a bakery? What did he do?
5: You know where it says on the bread, not touched by human hands?
2: Yes.
5: He was the one who touched it.
2: I get it.
5: Once when my husband went around selling magazines, I made him quit.
2: You did? Mrs. Feeney, you should see that your husband gets ahead.
5: You should see the magazines he was selling.
2: You mean they were a bit risque?
5: Oh, huh?
2: Understand.
5: Once he worked in a fish market, the way he scaled a fish was amazing.
2: What's amazing about scaling a fish?
5: With his teeth.
2: Oh. That's different.
5: He finally had to quit. It was the smell that done it.
2: He couldn't stand the fish?
5: The fish couldn't stand him.
2: Thank you, Mrs. Feeney. Thank you very much. An authentic note to our forum, we have as our guest tonight a man who dedicates his strength and brawn in the relentless pursuit of income tax violators. He is that strong arm of the Treasury Department, that famous T-man, J. Edgar Featherfield. Ladies and gentlemen, Mr. Featherfield.
6: Thank you, Mr. Barron. This is indeed a heartwarming and glorious occasion. time for me to say howdy-do to the thousands of tax dodgers who I've followed across oceans, down rivers, and found myself up the creek.
2: Tell us, Miss...
6: Excuse me, Mr. Burrow. Do you mind if I lean against you? I'm winded.
2: You're tired?
6: 5 this morning, they called me down to City Hall to okay a record.
2: A tax form?
6: No, my death certificate.
2: Mr. Featherfield, you're not dead.
6: Go fight City Hall.
2: Mr. Featherfield, I can't help but admire the bravery that you men display.
6: How about that?
2: Yeah, how about it?
6: Mr. Burrell, just last week I spotted a tax dodger. With my revolver blazing, I went for him. We had a running gunfight.
2: Oh, he had a gun, too?
6: Why do you think I was running?
2: Tell me, what happened?
6: Well, it ended when his gun got jammed.
2: Good, good.
6: Not so good. It was jammed down my throat.
2: You must be proud of the name T-Man.
6: Oh, I don't mind, but my wife complains. You see, that makes her a tea bag.
2: Take it easy, Mr. Featherfield. Please control yourself.
6: I can't help it. I feel so jazzy tonight.
2: Mr. Featherfield, you're involved all year with crooks who do not pay their income tax. Haven't you a word for the millions of citizens who do pay their income tax?
6: Yes, I have a word. Suckers.
2: Thank you very much, Mr. Featherfield. Thank you. Here's our young singing star, Dick Barney, to sing...

0: May I say that Dick Bonney has a terrible time finding songs in his key? It's the housing shortage. Today, even the songs haven't got flats. Songs haven't got flats. You see, that's a new joke. It's a new joke. I like to throw in a new joke every now and then. It makes you realize how good the old ones are. But Mr. Gallup...
1: Yes, sir.
0: Big part. Mr. Gallup, one thing that I pride myself about, you know, about income tax, of all the years that I have been paying income tax, I never had any trouble. Until last year. It was just about this time of the year, last year, that my wife and I were home. And we were sitting in our... Now, remember, dear, I want absolute quiet. I'm making out my own income tax.
2: Milton, why don't you take it down to the candy store and let Sussman do it again?
0: No, I'm tired of sending in my tax forms with Holivar stains. Now, let's see. I have a form here. I have a pencil and paper.
2: You better take off your shoes and stockings. You may have to add.
0: Please, I do not count on my toes.
2: But you should. You got 14 of them.
0: Please.
2: You always look like you're standing on a bunch of bananas.
0: Standing on a bunch of bananas. Standing on a bunch of bananas. Will you give your mouth a rest?
2: Will you give your mouth a rest? Will you give your mouth a rest?
0: Now, please. Let's see those tax forms. Here, it looks simple. Name. Please print. Where's that pencil? Oh, here. Milton. M-I-L-T-O-N. Burl. B-E-R-R-A-E-L-E. Dear, will you hand me that eraser?
2: Here.
0: Burl. B-E-R... These things are tougher than I thought. Let's see. Occupation. Comedian.
2: Here's the eraser again.
0: Now let it stand. Maybe they never heard my program. Now let's see. Here's the $64 question. How much did you make and get it up? Let me see. I've been on the air for Philip Morris for a year. 6 months of it was an audition. That means 36 weeks at 110. Oh, no, darn it, the telephone.
2: I'll get it. Hello? Oh, hello, Mildred. It's Bert Lahr's wife, Mildred.
0: Well, cut it short.
2: Yes, Mildred? The recipe for my pineapple upside-down cake? Sure, I'll tell you.
0: Let's see, line 3. How much did you make in 1947?
2: Mildred, you start with 2 small pineapples.
0: I made a total of 2 small pineapples. Hey, this is simple. Oh, that knock. Oh, that's Sam Harrison and his wife, Martha. That's all I need. Well, come in.
3: Hi, Milton. Father's Women's Club is meeting at our house, so I said, I'll just take our daughter Susie and me over to the Burls until the cackling blows over. That's just what I said, isn't it, Martha?
4: Yes.
0: Hello, Martha. Hello, little Susie. My wife is on the phone, Sam, and I'm doing my income tax.
3: Milty, we're just going to sit down and do Susie's homework.
0: Susie's homework?
3: You run along, Martha. Try and have a good time without me.
4: Yes.
0: Sam, please don't bring the child in here and do her homework. I'm doing my income tax here on the living room table.
3: Susie and I'll just sit here on the other side and be as quiet as two little mice. Won't we, Susie?
5: Yes.
0: She's just as gabby as her old lady. Now, back to my taxes. If I...
2: No, Mildred, it's 2 Hawaiian pineapples and 12 eggs.
0: Will you please get off that phone? Let's see. 36 times 100 is 12 eggs and carry 2 Hawaiian pineapples. Now, line 4.
3: Ready for homework, Susie?
5: Yes.
3: There we are. Freddy the Fisher catches 16 lobsters.
0: Line 4. Name of employer. Philip the Fisher. I saying? It's Morris Pineapple. No. I'll put it down.
2: No, Mildred. Hawaiian Pineapple.
0: Line 5. State your nationality. That's easy. Hawaiian. Line 6. Were you ever convicted of a crime?
3: Was I ever convicted of a crime?
5: Yes.
0: Yeah. If so, what was your sentence?
2: Put 12 eggs in a mixmaster.
0: Sentence. 12 years in a mixmaster. Long time to be in stir. For the deduction.
3: Next problem. Squinty the Squirrel stores 22 nuts in a tree.
0: Line 8. Charity. Let's see. I gave 22 nuts to the Home for Footloose Indians. That's a good cause.
2: Now add the whites of 12 Indians.
3: Now the problem of Tilly the Titmouse. And where do you think she lives?
0: Line 10. State your wife's name. Tilly the Titmouse. Line 11. happened? Where does your wife live?
3: In a hole in Central Park.
0: Thanks. In a hole in Central Park. Reminds me, we've got to have it painted.
3: One day, what do you think Tilly the Titmouse saw?
0: Line 12. What did they withhold from your wages?
3: A small piece of cheese.
0: A small piece of cheese. Funny, I never even missed it. Hey, this tax is a cinch.
2: Good night, Mildred. I hope your husband Bert likes the cake. Good night. I'm through, Mildred.
3: Homework's done, Susie.
0: I'm almost done, too. Leaving a tax due of... But they withheld... So that leaves... What do you know? The government owes me a small...

0: is.
1: But Sam,
2: that homework we did here last week. Look at these answers. Freddy the Fisher wound up selling 30 lobsters for a piece of cheese and two Indians. Timmy the Titmouse was left with the fiduciary and a mixmaster. And Sprinty the Squirrel made $2,000 on the Philip Morris program.
1: Sam, please, it's not my fault if you got confused.
3: Confused?
1: Yes.
3: They want to throw our little Susie out of school. Don't they, Susie?
4: Yeah.
1: Now, look, Sam, if you only concentrated like me... Excuse me. Come in. Yes?
5: You Milton Berle?
1: Yes, I am.
5: I'm from the Homicide Squad. You're under arrest for murder.
1: Well, if there's any... Yeah. For murder?
5: Yes. That cake recipe you gave Bert Lawn's wife.
1: But Bert, what happened?
5: They've been pumping them out for 24 hours.
1: No.
5: So far, they got 6 pineapples, 18 nuts, 4 lobsters, and a squirrel.
1: Please. I'm innocent. My wife made a mistake. Bert's my friend. Tell me, how is he?
5: They just got x-rays of his stomach. Doctors are baffled. It shows 2 Indians shaking hands.
1: No.
5: You'll be in court tomorrow.
4: Oh, poor Bert.
1: Poor Bert. You and Sam just don't have any power of concentration. Look at me. I did my income tax at the same time. It was perfect. I haven't heard a word. Not a peep. Yep. There's a story, the gypsy.
4: Someone's at the door.
1: Someone's at the door, I know. Come in.
6: Mr. Burrow?
1: Yes, I'm Mr. Burrow.
6: Nice place you have here.
1: Thank you very much.
6: Nice furniture. Nice car outside.
1: Thank you.
6: Don't you find it difficult keeping up when last year you only made 2 small pineapples?
1: Oh, we manage. We cut corners.
6: Yeah.
1: Now, wait a minute. I can explain.
5: I'm from the FBI.
1: Look, I will...
5: Come clean, Burrow. You sold more than 18 lobsters all last year.
1: Michelle, I never heard. You see, my wife was on the phone. She was selling an upside-down cake.
5: Well, if your wife runs the bakery, why wasn't that in the report?
1: The bakery? My wife? You know this? My wife? Look, I'm a comedian, and I'm in radio.
5: You sell lobsters, your wife runs a bakery, you're a big radio comedian, and you only made 2 small pineapples?
1: I have a very bad agent. Look, give me another chance. Everything's got mixed up, please.
5: Okay, you got 24 hours to get in another report.
1: 24? Quick, give me the pencil and paper. Where's that form? Income tax for 1947.
4: Hello, Mildred?
2: Hey, sit down, Susie. We're doing these problems again.
4: Hello, Mildred. I feel awful about Bert's stomach.
2: If Charlie the Chipmunk lays a dozen eggs.
1: Total income. I made a dozen chipmunks working in Bert Law's stomach.
4: And 2 chipmunks.
2: Well, I Bert Law by 2 squirrels.
1: A total of 2 pineapples. Oh, no. This is terrible. Stop.
7: Friends, remember the words of the eminent nose and throat specialist whose statement you heard a little while ago.
8: We would be neglecting our patients who smoke if we did not suggest that they smoke Philip Morris.
7: Yes, there's a difference in Philip Morris that distinguishes it from any other leading brand. 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Remember, of all leading cigarettes, the superiority of Philip Morris and only Philip Morris is recognized by eminent nose and throat specialists. No other cigarette can make that statement.
1: Is your girlfriend Milton saying goodnight? See you next Tuesday. Good night.
4: This is Johnny again. 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
7: For a cleaner, fresher, milder smoke, join the millions who call for Philip Morris, America's finest cigarette.
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0: Dallas. Well, most school teachers are accustomed to early rising. But last Friday morning, our Miss Brooks, who teaches English at Madison High School, was awakened a little too early by her landlady, Mrs. Davis.
1: Connie! Oh, Connie, I've got something to tell you. Are you up?
2: I am now, Mrs. Davis. Is it 7 o'clock?
1: No, dear, it's only 5 o'clock.
2: I hope you didn't wake me up to tell me I've got 2 more hours to sleep.
1: I thought I heard a noise in the kitchen.
2: Oh? What sort of a noise?
1: Well, first I heard something that sounded like footsteps in the backyard. And then there was a sound of a pane of glass breaking. Then the window slid up. Then there were some more footsteps in the kitchen. And then there was a sound of the refrigerator being opened.
2: Did you go into the kitchen to investigate?
1: No, I figured it was only the cat.
2: Minerva? Well, she wouldn't go to the refrigerator. She likes her milk warm. It's probably just your imagination, Mrs. Davis. Now, let's go back to sleep, huh?
1: But, Connie, as I think back, those footsteps were pretty heavy for a cat.
2: Please, Mrs. Davis, if you're trying to frighten me into thinking there's someone in this house, you've succeeded. Hand me my robe, please, the one on the chair with the extra heavy tassels on the belt.
1: Oh, here you are, Connie. I'll go put my slippers on and join you in the kitchen.
2: All right. Oh, this hallway is nice and dark. Why do they always have to put the switch on the opposite end from where you are? I'll just feel my way along the wall and... Oops! Who's that? All right, don't move now. Who are you and what are you doing in this house?
1: I'm looking for my slippers, Connie. Maybe they're under my bed. I'll go see.
2: Oh, sorry, Mrs. Davis. I've got my bearings now. Here's the kitchen door.
3: Ooh! I beg your pardon. I didn't mean to startle you with the flashlight. It's just a tool of the trade.
2: If you're looking for the gas meter, it's outside.
3: I'm not looking for the gas meter. Anybody else living here besides yourself?
2: My landlady, Mrs. Davis. But this seems like a strange time to be taking the census.
3: I'm not taking the census either, Miss...
2: Brooks. Connie Brooks.
3: How do you do? My name's Joe Phillips.
2: Oh. Happy to shake your flashlight, Mr. Phillips. If you're looking for money, I can save us both a lot of time. I'm a school teacher.
3: Oh, no, no. I wasn't looking after money. I just broke in to raid your icebox. Of course, if I'd have known you were a school teacher, I'd have brought you a sandwich.
2: But I don't understand. If you're just after food, why didn't you go to a restaurant?
3: I got a dandy answer for that one. They charge. You see, I've been out of work for several weeks now, and since I was a kid, I've always been led to believe that starvation is a very unsatisfactory career. So when I'm hungry, I just take a chance and drop into various kitchens.
2: I never heard of such a thing. Sit down at that table for a minute. I've got to hear some more about this.
3: Yeah, but you caught me red-handed. Aren't you going to call the police?
2: The police? We're lucky if there's enough in that icebox for you and me. Of course, we just had leftovers for dinner last night, but you're welcome to some leftover leftovers.
3: Well, to tell you the truth, I wasn't thinking about dinner. What I had in mind was breakfast.
2: Oh, I'm sorry. I lost my head. I'll just step out on the back porch and get the milk.
3: I brought it in with me.
2: That was very thoughtful.
1: Did you look around, Connie? Is everything all right?
2: So far, so good, Mrs. Davis. This is Mr. Phillips. He's a burglar.
1: Oh. How do you do, Mr. Phillips? Have you been here long?
3: Not very, Mrs. Davis. Why?
1: Because I thought I heard some moving around in here before. Did you notice anybody?
3: Just a little cat out in the back porch.
1: Oh, that's Minerva, but it couldn't have been Minerva because... He's a burglar!
2: Yes. He claims he's just after our vitamins, Mrs. Davis. He doesn't seem very violent, so I thought I'd give him a bite to eat and get the rest of his story.
1: Well, for heaven's sake, I'll put on some coffee.
3: Thanks, Mrs. Davis. Could I trouble you for the address here, please?
1: The address? Why do you want that?
2: Yeah, seems to me you found the place all right without the address.
3: I like to jot it down in my little black book. You see, I keep a record of every kitchen I've visited. And as soon as I can afford it, I'm going to pay back everyone who's contributed to my nourishment. Yes, ma'am, I'm going to throw the biggest party you ever saw.
2: Dinner party, huh? How many on your guest list so far?
3: About 150 couples.
2: With all those people, you'll have to break into a pretty big restaurant.
3: Oh, that's one shindig I'm going to pay for. I realize I'll have to find a pretty good job before I can do that, but I really intend to make the effort.
2: Well, good for you, Joe. Yeah.
3: I must admit that in the past, steady work has always seemed quite repellent to me, but, well, it's the only way to get even, I guess.
1: Here's some cereal, Mr. Phillips. The coffee will be ready in a minute.
3: Well, thank you.
1: Tell me, Mr. Phillips, in your little food raiding expeditions, have you ever been caught before tonight?
3: No, ma'am. But I was almost caught last night. And the setup looked so lovely. It was about 7:30 in the evening. Here was this man fast asleep on a couch. Here was this big bowl of fried chicken on the table behind him. And here was this open window right near it. But just as I reached in to grab it, he woke up. You never heard such a bellowing in your life. Chased me 15 blocks before I finally shook him.
2: Well, that's one way to work up an appetite.
3: Chicken wasn't worth it. Things fried in deep fat murder me.
2: Well, look, Mr. Phillips, if you're serious about wanting to pay back your food debts, I may be able to help you. Our school custodian has been sick for a few days, and I might be able to get you a job filling in for him.
3: Please, not while I'm eating.
1: Here's your coffee, folks. While we're on the subject of eating, Connie, I've been invited over to my sister Angela's for dinner. I'd like to ask you along, but Angela hasn't been very well lately, and
2: I wouldn't think of bothering Angela, Mrs. Davis. Don't worry about me. I'll have a nice dinner in the drugstore.
3: Oh, don't do that, Miss Brooks. If you're short of funds, why not have dinner with me?
2: Thanks just the same, Mr. Phillips, but I hate to eat and run.

0: Phyllis Brooks, starring Eve Arden, will continue in just a moment. But first, here is Vern Smith. 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
1: Well, after breakfast, Mr. Phillips helped with the dishes, those he didn't swallow, and we arrived at school several minutes before my first class. You are now in the hallowed halls of Madison High, Mr. Phillips. On your right is the office of our beloved principal, Osgood Conklin, known to the faculty as the Lion's Den.
2: Good morning, Miss Brooks.
1: And directly in front of you is the Lion's cub, Harriet. Miss Conklin, meet Mr. Phillips.
3: Hello, Miss Conklin.
2: How do you do, Mr. Phillips?
3: Just call me Joe.
2: All right. Then you just call me Harriet.
3: Okay, Harriet.
1: Now that we're all engaged, I'd like to ask you something, Harriet. Has the custodian returned to work yet?
2: No, Miss Brooks, he hasn't. As a matter of fact, Daddy has asked me to see that the things that need fixing around here get fixed, at least until he can get somebody to take Mr. Jensen's place.
1: Oh, then we're just in time. You wait right here, Mr. Phillips. I'll arrange an interview with Mr. Conklin.
3: Okay, Miss Brooks.
4: Come in.
1: It's me, Mr. Conklin. There's something I'd like to talk to you about.
4: Very well, Miss Brooks, but first there's something I'd like to discuss with you. It seems the salary checks have been held up this month, and, well, this is a very embarrassing statement for me to make, but I'm short of funds.
1: If you think that's an embarrassing statement, wait till you put your next question. I'm flat broke myself.
4: Oh, I wasn't thinking in terms of borrowing money, Miss Brooks.
1: Oh.
4: But as I recall, my daughter Harriet brought you home to dinner one night last week. Now, my wife left town yesterday to visit her mother, and while I don't feel that you owe me a dinner, well, I am one up on you.
1: And after tonight, you'll still be one up on me. You see, Mr. Conklin, Mrs. Davis is visiting her sister tonight, and I'm going to eat in the drugstore. But about this matter of a new custodian, Mr. Conklin, I'd like to
4: maybe
1: tell you about...
4: Maybe the grocer would extend my credit and
1: have... Please, sir, I didn't finish talking.
4: What? Oh. I'm sorry, Miss Brooks. You'll have to forgive my preoccupation with the inner man, but I haven't had a square meal in 2 days. Last night, Martha left some delicious fried chicken for me on a table, and somebody made off with it.
1: Well, that's too bad, sir, but... Oh, no. Did you get a good look at the man?
4: Well, it was pretty dark, and I... How did you know it was a man?
1: Well, if he was reaching through the window, why, it must have...
4: How did you know he reached through the window?
1: Well, it's only natural. If you were napping on the couch, there was no other...
4: How did you know I was napping?
1: I didn't. Don't you always take a nap before your evening meal?
4: Miss Brooks, did you steal my dinner?
1: How can you say such a thing?
4: Oh, well, I'm sorry, Miss Brooks. I was quite upset by the incident. I'm almost certain it was a man. I chased that thief for blocks.
1: Well, that's one thing about the man I'd like to recommend for the custodian's job, Mr. Conklin. He's as honest as the day is long.
4: What? You have someone to replace Mr. Jensen?
1: Yes.
4: Well, why didn't you say so? Well, don't stand there. Where is he?
1: He's right outside. I'll call him. Come on in, Mr. Phillips. Mr. Conklin will see you now.
3: Thanks.
1: This is Joe Phillips, Mr. Conklin.
3: How do you do? Say, haven't I seen you someplace before?
4: I was about to mention that same thing.
1: Oh, no, I'm sure you two haven't met. Although Mr. Phillips does get around to some of our better homes.
4: Oh. Well, probably just a coincidence. Now then, Phillips, I understand you'd like to fill in here as our temporary custodian.
3: Yes, sir.
4: Are you a handyman with tools?
1: You ought to see him with a knife and fork.
3: I'm very handy, Mr. Conklin, and hours don't mean anything to me either.
1: You said it.
3: If I can just take a crack at this job, I know you'll be pleased.
4: Very well. Here are the keys to the custodian's office. Now help yourself to a pair of overalls and report back to me. You've got yourself a job.
3: But, Mr. Conklin, don't you want to ask me any questions about my background or anything?
4: If there's one thing I have, it's an ability to judge character. Now go, my boy, and good luck to you.
3: Thank you, Mr. Conklin. And you too, Miss Brooks. You won't be sorry.
4: Oh, I'm sure I won't be sorry. I can tell by looking at that fellow that he's not only competent, but honest and loyal. Now, reach over to my desk and hand me the pen on it. I've got to send a memo to the board about our new custodian.
1: Yes, sir. Oh, there's no pen on the desk, Mr. Conklin.
4: Oh, there must be. I put it there myself, alongside of my watch.
1: Watch?
4: Now, don't tell me that's gone, too.
1: Are you sure you put your watch on the desk, Mr. Conklin?
4: Positive. When I came in this morning, I took it out of the little pocket in my trousers.
1: Trousers?
4: Yes. Trousers, and stop turning your face away. It's common courtesy to look at the person you're addressing.
1: Frankly, Mr. Conklin, I'm afraid to look. In spite of the circumstances under which we had met, I was determined to give Joe Phillips a chance. By lunch period, I felt confident that he was taking advantage of his chance. Because four desks, two sewing machines, and a typewriter were reported missing. I didn't completely lose faith in his honesty, but it was ebbing pretty rapidly. However, when I dropped into the biology laboratory to meet Mr. Boynton for lunch, I temporarily shelved our temporary custodian. Hi, Mr. Boynton. Ready to go to lunch?
5: Oh, I'm not going to the cafeteria today, Miss Brooks. I brought a box lunch with me. Since our salary checks were delayed this week, I'm a little short.
1: I've attained full midgethood myself. I'm joking, of course. I have enough money for a light lunch if you don't weigh it.
5: Look, Miss Brooks, we've been friends a long time. I brought a very large lunchbox down today. I insist you share it with me.
1: All right, you get in first. I mean, you're very kind, Mr. Boynton.
5: Oh, it's nothing at all. You're the one who's kind. Kind, considerate, and the fairest-minded person he's ever met. That's what Mr. Phillips said about you this morning.
1: Mr. Phillips?
5: Our new custodian. He was in here after first period. Offered to help me clean out the lab.
1: That's Mr. Phillips, all right. But couldn't we talk about him later? I'm kind of hungry, Mr. Boynton.
5: Oh, of course. I'll get my lunchbox out of the desk and... That's funny. It's gone.
1: Your lunchbox?
5: My desk.
1: Well, come on, Mr. Boynton. We'll go halvies on a glass of milk in the cafeteria.
5: But where in the world...
1: I can't discuss it in detail just yet, Mr. Boynton, but I'm worried. I need your advice.
5: Oh?
1: Tell me, what should a person do if this person befriended another person, only to find out that that person may not have been worthy of the first person's faith, in view of certain occurrences which, although the second person couldn't definitely be accused of them, circumstances seem to point the finger of suspicion and... Well, just tell me this, Mr. Boynton.
5: What, Miss Brooks?
1: How did I ever get to be an English teacher? Thanks, Walter. The cafeteria is pretty crowded today. Mr. Boynton's just getting me some milk.
6: This chicken a la king is swell today. You ought to try it.
1: It does look good. But, Walter, I'm surprised at your table manners. You're eating with your fingers.
6: Everybody's eating with their fingers today. The silverware's all gone. Including a fine set of Easterling knives and forks donated by the wife of Madison High School's founder, Mrs. Yodar Critch.
1: Well, she'll never miss them. She's been dead 10 years. Oh, but this is awful, Walter. I can't help feeling it's my fault.
6: Your fault? What did you have to do with it?
1: I've got to tell somebody, and it might as well be you. Have you noticed the new custodian bustling around school today?
6: Yeah, come to think of it, I have. He seems like a very industrious chap.
1: He's industrious, all right. That's why I feel so responsible. Do you know where I met this gentleman?
6: Where?
1: In my kitchen icebox at 5 o'clock in the morning.
6: Wasn't it awfully chilly?
1: This is no kidding matter, Walter. This Joe Phillips broke into our place this morning, and when Mrs. Davis and I caught him, he said he just wanted a meal. He seemed so sincere, I brought him down to school and got him a job.
6: Gosh, Miss Brooks, you mean you talked Mr. Conklin into hiring a crook?
1: At the time, I was convinced he wasn't a crook. But in view of the day's events so far, I am now convinced that in spite of his very convincing approach, I was prematurely convinced. This isn't one of my better days.
6: Gosh, Miss Brooks, there's no reason for you to be so upset about it. Why don't we just call a cop and have him tossed into the pokey?
1: Because we haven't any evidence, Walter. Besides, I'd like to get him out of here without Mr. Conklin's knowledge. I'll never hear the end of it if he discovers I've recommended a criminal.
6: Well, there must be something we can do. Oh, you should have called the police last night when you had him dead to rights. Hey, wait a minute. I've got an idea. You've got to get him back to your house again tonight. Have you got something you could lure him with?
1: I like to think I have. Vulnerable spot is his appetite. He'll eat anything, as long as it isn't fried in deep fat. That murders him.
6: Then all we have to do is drop a casual remark that you're having a big turkey dinner at your place tonight, and that you're leaving the house right afterwards.
1: Where am I going?
6: To the show. The Baron of Arizona just came to town.
1: Is he taking me?
6: No, that's the name of the movie.
1: Oh.
6: Now, you tell Mr. Boynton about our plan and have him at your house tonight at 7:30 or so.
1: Quiet, Walter. Phillips is coming over here. Now, remember, you know nothing.
6: Right.
7: Well, good afternoon, Miss Brooks.
1: Hello, Mr. Phillips. This is Walter Denton, one of my students.
7: Well, glad to know you, son. Enjoying your food?
1: Oh, he's enjoyed every handful. Sit down, won't you?
7: Thanks. I'm kind of tired. I've had a very busy morning.
1: Yes, I know.
7: Of course, I'm not too familiar with the job as yet.
1: Don't worry about it. I'm sure you'll pick things up as you go along.
7: Mr. Conklin's expecting big things from me, I guess, and I'm going to do my best not to let him down, but after all, I only have two hands.
1: If you had more, there'd be no school by now.
6: Oh, and Miss Brooks, didn't you have to see one of the other teachers about something?
1: What? Oh, yes. Yes, of course. Please excuse me, Mr. Phillips. I've got to see one of the other teachers about something. See you later, Walter.
6: Bye. Now then, Mr. Phillips, you look to me like a man who likes to eat.
7: I do my share of it.
6: Yeah, me too. And if there's one thing I love, it's roast turkey.
7: Say, now you're talking.
4: There doesn't seem to be any room at the other table, so I'll have to join you, Denton. Hello there, Phillips.
7: Hello, Mr. Conklin.
6: Is that all you're having for lunch, Mr. Conklin? A glass of milk and a donut?
4: It's all I require, Denton. I'm on a diet.
6: Yes, sir. Harriet told me about your salary check being held up. But if you're that glass...
4: Oh, quiet!
7: Say, that must be why Miss Brooks didn't have anything in front of her just now. She can't afford to eat.
6: Don't be silly. She's purposely not having any lunch because her landlady, Mrs. Davis, is roasting them a big turkey for tonight.
4: A big turkey?
7: A big turkey?
6: A big turkey.
1: Well, it's almost 8 o'clock. If he's coming at all, he should be here any minute. Well,
5: are all the lights out in the house, Miss Brooks?
1: I just sent Walter to put them out in the kitchen and dining room. I also told him to leave the back door unlatched. I'm running out of windows.
6: Oh, Miss Brooks, come here a minute.
1: What is it, Walter?
6: Look, on this kitchen table here, in this roasting pan.
1: It's a cooked turkey.
5: A beautiful cooked turkey.
1: Oh, now, isn't that sweet? Mrs. Davis must have left it for me when she went to her sister's. Put the lid back on, Walter.
6: Oh, This is great. Now we've got some real bait. Now, remember the plan. When we hear him come in, we wait till he's in the middle of the kitchen. Then Mr. Boynton jumps on him. I throw my belt around him, and you put the lights on, Miss Brooks.
1: Right. Now turn them off, Walter.
6: There. Gosh, it's sure dark in here.
5: Well, The darker the better. If we can get him by surprise...
6: Shh. Yeah. Quiet. Somebody's coming.
1: I hear him.
6: I see a flashlight.
1: I should have told him the door was unlatched.

0: waited until I finished a drum set.
1: Conklin.
2: Well, I just wanted to talk to you about something, Miss Brooks. There weren't any lights in front, so I thought I'd try the back way.
1: Through the window?
2: Well, that was an accident. But once I got the window open, I thought I'd come in and leave a note for you.
1: And in what handier place than buried in the stuffing of a turkey?
2: Please, Miss Brooks, let's go into the living room and talk this thing over.
3: Well, let's all go into the living room. We still expect company, you know.
4: Oh, yeah. You don't always snag the right weasel the first time.
1: Now, that's a switch. Somebody's at the front door.
5: Coming.
6: Hi, Miss Brooks, it's me.
1: Mr. Phillips, what do you mean by sneaking in the front way?
6: I'm not sneaking in. I just came over to explain a few things.
1: This I've got to hear. Come in.
7: So there you are.
0: Good evening, Phillips.
6: Oh, I'm glad you're here tonight, Mr. Conklin. I missed you at school this afternoon, and I was going to give Miss Brooks a message for you.
0: What kind of a message, Phillips?
6: Well, your daughter Harriet was very helpful today, sir. But when I told her to bring the silverware to the shop to be polished, she had it picked up a little too early before lunch.
0: Yes, yes, I know. That isn't the only mistake she made. While she was dusting, she put my watch and fountain pen in my desk, and I didn't find them till after school.
1: But what about the desks and sewing machines and the typewriter that were missing?
6: Oh, I just took them down to the cellar to repair them. They sure needed a good varnishing.
1: So does my suspicious mind. Mr. Phillips, I owe you an apology.
3: And so do I, Phillips.
4: Me too.
1: Fortunately, we've got something in the kitchen that'll make us all feel a lot better. Suppose we start carving that nice roast turkey.
0: Where do you keep your knives, my dear?
4: What was that?
1: It came from the kitchen.
0: Well, come on, let's investigate.
4: Right behind you.
1: Well, I should never have told Walter to unlatch that back door.
6: Why, Miss Brooks, what's happened?
1: Somebody swiped our turkey.

0: just a moment, but first...
1: Dream girl, beautiful luster cream girl.
0: Tonight?
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0: 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Mr. Boynton is played by Jeff Chandler, Mr. Conklin by Gail Gordon. Others in tonight's cast were Jane Morgan, Dick Crenna, Gloria McMillan, and Bob Sweeney.
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0: 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Bob Lamont speaking. 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

you know it's good because it's Heinz. The H.J. Heinz Company, makers of 57 varieties of fine foods for over 80 years, present the amusing transcribed adventures of Ozzie and Harriet, starring the entire Nelson family, Ozzie, Harriet, David, and Ricky.

0: Well, if you want to see a rather unusual sight this evening, take a look in the kitchen at the Nelson's house. Harriet's in there doing the dinner dishes. Oh, there's nothing out of the ordinary about that, of course, but if you'll take another look, you'll notice that Ozzie, David, and Ricky are ably assisting her. Well, anyway, they're assisting her.
1: Oh, for goodness sakes, boys, take it easy.
2: Thanks a lot, fellas, but I think I can take it from here. Don't you want us to finish the dishes? Well, not the way you're finishing them.
3: I'm sorry, Mom. It just kind of slipped out of my hands.
4: Me too. I can't understand it.
2: Maybe we ought to get paper plates. Then you couldn't break them.
3: Oh, don't worry. Rick can figure out a way.
4: What about yourself?
1: I hope you'll notice I had a perfect score, not a single breakage.
2: Well, that's very good, dear. Of course, it's pretty hard to break the pots and pans.
1: Yes, but I didn't drop any. Even if they were plates, it wouldn't have made any difference.
3: Yeah, but pots and pans have handles on them.
4: You want me to do that, Mom?
2: No, that's okay. I got it, thanks.
4: If you don't let me help, how am I going to ask a favor?
1: What favor is this?
4: I was kind of hoping I could go over to Will Thornberry's tonight.
1: Well, don't you have any homework to do?
4: I can do it in school tomorrow.
1: I think you better do your homework tonight and see Will tomorrow.
4: Golly, that's all I ever do. Homework.
2: Well, we've all been through the same thing.
4: Yeah, but you know what they say. All homework and no will makes life a bitter pill.
3: Stay away, Ricky. I don't want any of that corn to rub off on me.
1: The answer is, when there's something unpleasant has to be done, go right after it. Get it out of the way and then have your fun. I've told you that hundreds of times.
4: I know, but it's hard to do.
2: Well, that reminds me. Don't forget your dentist appointment tomorrow.
4: Holy smokes, not again.
1: Now, wait a minute. You talk about the dentist as if you were going to an executioner.
4: He's a nice man, but golly.
1: You may have a couple of uncomfortable moments, but it's for your own good. Gotta learn to take things like a man. Just a question of mental attitude. Just set your jaws and see the thing through.
4: Well, if you say so.
2: I hate to break in here, but I don't want this to get too far out of hand.
1: Well, don't you think what I'm saying makes sense?
2: Well, yes, and I'm glad to hear you say it, because the appointment isn't for Ricky, it's for you, dear.
1: For me? Yes, sirree. But I... Well, I mean, didn't Dr. Smith go east for the dental convention or something?
2: Yes, but Dr. Taylor's handling his appointment.
1: Dr. Taylor? I've never even heard of him.
2: Oh, he's a young dentist in town. Very good, too, I understand.
1: Well, I'm certainly not going to have any Johnny-come-lately sticking his clumsy hands in my mouth.
2: Well, I'm sure he's very capable, or Dr. Smith wouldn't have recommended it.
1: I know, but I don't see the sense of going to a strange dentist. Besides, I don't think I have anything that has to be done right away.
2: Well, he said Dr. Smith was sending your x-rays over to him.
1: That's a big, silly production out of nothing.
3: Aren't you going to go, Pop?
1: Mother's made the appointment. Evidently, I don't have much choice.
4: Maybe the dentist won't even show up.
2: I say, not to change the subject, but you don't have anything planned for Sunday evening, do you?
1: Well, what do you mean?
2: I mean, you're coming home for dinner.
1: Oh, sure. Why, did you invite somebody over?
2: Yes, I did. I met the cutest girl over at Mary Dunkel's the other day, and she's new in town, doesn't know very many people.
1: You mean you're going to give a big party for her?
2: Oh, no. I just thought maybe you might know some nice young man.
1: Oh, Harriet, not again. Now, why do you gals always have to be matchmakers?
2: She's a very cute girl. You wouldn't meet her.
1: Well, I don't doubt it, but, well, gee, I don't know anybody to ask.
2: Well, we really don't have to have anybody else.
1: Besides, aren't you starting a little early this year? The mating season usually doesn't start till after April Fool's Day.
2: Well, this is a very attractive girl, and it would be nice if we had some young man we could introduce her to.
4: You could introduce her to me?
2: I think you'd better introduce yourself to that homework of yours, young fella.
1: And so do I.
4: Well, it sure takes a long time for a guy to grow up.
2: Well, maybe so, but it takes an awful short time to grow old, so enjoy it while you can, boys.
1: Speaking of enjoying yourself, and I use it loosely, what time is this dental appointment of mine tomorrow?
2: 3 o'clock. Is that okay?
1: I guess it'll have to be.
2: Now, don't start worrying about it.
1: Well, who's worrying? Like I said, I probably don't have much work to be done. Maybe just a cleaning. Maybe nothing at all. Who knows? Maybe it's like Ricky said, the dentist might not even show up.
5: Good afternoon.
1: Oh, good afternoon. I think I have an appointment with Dr. Taylor. My name is Mr. Nelson.
6: Oh, yes. Oh, I'm terribly sorry, Mr. Nelson, but I'm afraid I have some bad news for you. Dr. Taylor was called out on an emergency. He won't be able to see you today.
1: Oh, really? Well, how about that?
6: He just called and said he'd be gone most of the afternoon. I'm terribly sorry. It was quite
1: unexpected. Oh, he's perfectly all right. I don't mind at all.
6: Well, I hope the rest of the patients are as understanding as you are. I've only been with Dr. Taylor a few days, and I really haven't had a chance to get acquainted.
1: Well, I'm sure the others won't mind.
6: Well, they won't if they're all understanding young men like you.
1: Oh. Well, I'm really not so understanding.
6: I hope you don't think I'm too bold, but isn't that one of those new suits with the natural shoulders you're wearing?
1: Oh, why, yes, it is.
6: Oh, it looks perfectly stunning.
1: Oh.
6: All the really smart young men were wearing them when I left home.
1: Oh, thank you.
6: It's so silly to wear those big shoulder pads when a man is naturally broad-shouldered like you are. Don't you think so?
1: Oh, I'm really not so understanding.
6: The color is most becoming, too. What is that?
1: Well, it's just a sort of a kind of a gray.
6: Well, it certainly goes perfectly with your blue eyes. They are blue, aren't they?
1: Oh, yes, yes. How nose of you tonight is.
6: A pair of socks that would go perfectly with that suit. Here they are. How do you like them?
1: Oh, well, they're very nice.
6: Unfortunately, I've already promised this pair to my brother back home, but if you really like them, I could get some more of the same material.
1: Oh, no. That's awfully nice of you, but I have quite a few socks from Christmas.
6: Well, if you change your mind, just let me know.
1: Oh, it's very nice of you. I guess I might as well run along.
6: Well, I'll tell Dr. Taylor you were in, and we'll make another appointment for you.
1: I was just wondering. I believe he had some x-rays he was going to look at. Maybe they'd give me a hint as to what was in store for me.
6: Well, he's going to call back here later on. I'll tell you what. I'll ask him about them, and then you can call me at my home. The number is Granite 4837.
1: No, I can wait. I don't want to trouble you.
6: Oh, it's no trouble at all. That was Granite 4837.
1: Well, on second thought, it might be better not to know about the x-rays, that is.
6: Well, why don't I write the number down for you, just in case?
1: No, Bill, please don't bother. It's really not that urgent.
6: Well, if you should change your mind, it's very easy to remember. Granite 4837.
1: Yes.
6: I'll be home around 6.
1: Yeah, well, if I get a chance, I'll call. Otherwise, I'll get in touch with the office around the beginning of the week.
6: You be sure and do that now, here. And it's been such a pleasure meeting you. I don't know when I've met such a charming gentleman.
7: Oh, hi, Thorny, old boy.
8: Hi, Alice. Where you been?
7: I had an appointment with a dentist.
8: What happened? Did he give you laughing gas or something?
7: No, nothing like that, Thorny. I got a wonderful break. The dentist was called out on an emergency, and I spent a very delightful time chatting with his charming reception.
8: Oh, you lucky dog.
7: Of course, it's all completely innocent and all, but, you know, Thorny, she seemed to... Well, now, you know I'm not a guy who goes around looking. And I'm sure she must have been kidding about the socks.
8: Well, go on now. This sounds interesting.
7: She was knitting this pair of socks, and she offered to knit me a pair, too.
8: You're kidding,
7: no,
8: huh?
7: She wanted to give me the ones she was knitting, but she'd already promised them to her brother.
8: No, well, that was probably just an excuse. What was the matter? Were they the wrong size, or maybe they were the wrong color, huh?
7: No, she said they'd go perfectly with my blue eyes.
8: Blue eyes? Wow! You must have really turned on the charm, doll face.
7: Yeah. Now, wait a minute. Thorny, wait, now, don't get the wrong idea. It was nothing like that at all.
8: Imagine having this babe fall all over you. What line did you give her?
7: Now, don't be... I didn't give her any line. I didn't say a word.
8: Well, you gave her the strong, silent approach. Huh?
7: I did not.
8: Well, which approach did you use?
7: I just walked in... Now, I didn't approach the girl at all.
8: Well,
7: I
8: she approached
7: like
8: you.
7: No, Thorny.
8: Well, it's obvious that one of you is not telling the truth.
7: If you'll excuse me, Thorny, I'm going in the house. I don't have to stand here and take this from you.
8: Just as a matter of curiosity, how did the girl react when you told her you were married?
7: Well, I didn't tell her.
8: You didn't tell her?
7: Well, of course not. The subject didn't... Look, Thorny, the girl is a receptionist in the dental office.
8: Yeah, please, I'd rather you wouldn't tell me. I just don't like to get involved in things like this.
7: All right, Thorny, have your fun. Go on, have your fun.
8: Oh, I will, Oz, I will. But you better watch your step, you dog.

Wyatt will be back in just a moment. When you stop to think of it, it's not surprising that most women regard Heinz cream of mushroom soup as a party dish. There's something downright luxurious about this velvety, delicately seasoned soup with its wealth of cream and tender mushroom pieces. But at today's low prices, you'll want to give Heinz cream of mushroom soup, along with a vegetable salad or a cheese sandwich, to the youngsters for lunch. You'll be using Heinz cream of mushroom undiluted as a sauce for leftover chicken or ham, too. And while we're on the subject of versatile soups, don't forget Heinz cream of chicken. As a smooth, chicken-rich soup or thrifty, wonder-working sauce, it's perfection. These, of course, are just two of the energy-giving, quick-to-fix favorites in the complete line of money-saving Heinz condensed soups. When you shop tomorrow, insist on Heinz, the quality soups that cost no more. You know they're good because they're Heinz.

0: Isn't it a strange part of human nature, or maybe I should say masculine human nature, that a guy can be feeling just average, or maybe a little low even, and some gal, not necessarily his wife, can bat a few eyelashes at him and toss out a little sweet talk, and the first thing you know, this usually normal, intelligent man will start floating around on a cloud.
1: No. Oh, hello, dear.
2: What are you doing?
1: Oh, I'm just trying on these ties. Maroon is good with blue, isn't it?
2: Oh, sure. What have you got on that's blue?
1: Well, my... Well, you know, I've got that blue suit. Oh, that is I used to, and I have a couple of light blue shirts, haven't I?
2: I think you have. And you also have those baby blue eyes, don't you remember, dear?
1: Harriet.
2: Yes?
1: By any chance, did Thorny drop by here this afternoon?
2: Yes, he did, just a little while ago.
1: I thought so, the big blabbermouth. Well, all I can say is that you certainly must know there's absolutely nothing to the whole thing. I never saw the girl before in my life. Absolutely nothing between us except a perfectly innocent conversation. She was probably just a little lonesome and... I seemed understanding, perhaps. Chances are I'll never see her again in my life. And as for Thorny, I'm surprised at him for starting such a ridiculous rumor.
2: What's Thorny got to do with it?
1: Wasn't he the one who blabbed the whole thing to you?
2: No, he just came over and borrowed a pack of cigarettes. What's this about you and some girl?
1: You didn't say that you wouldn't have... Why can't... Where did you get this thing about my blue eyes?
2: You've always had blue eyes. Now, what's this about this girl? When did this happen?
1: Well, like I said, it was nothing. It was yesterday afternoon. Remember, I had the appointment with the dentist and he didn't show up?
2: No, you didn't tell me he didn't show up.
1: Well, I was going to tell you. I never got around to it. But believe me, Harriet, there was absolutely nothing. I was kidding Thorny a little. You know how we joke around with each other, making mountains out of molehills?
2: Well, for goodness sake, dear, you don't have to explain anything. I can't trust you after 16 years.
1: Darn Thorny anyway.
2: What's the matter with Thorny?
1: Why can't he buy his own cigarettes?
2: Hadn't you better get dressed?
1: For what?
2: Well, don't you remember? Kathy's coming over for dinner tonight. I told you about it.
1: Kathy?
2: She's a girl from out of town.
1: Oh, yes. You mentioned the other night. Hey, what's her name?
2: Kathy. Kathy Calhoun.
1: Calhoun? Well, that sounds like a southern name.
2: Yes, she's from South Carolina, Georgia, someplace down there. She has the cutest southern accent. Where do you meet her? Which reminds me, I'd better phone and see if she has any way of getting over here.
1: Oh, yes, if she has no way of getting over, we could make it some other night. Or maybe she can't.
2: Well, don't be silly. If she doesn't have a car, you can drive over and pick her up.
1: No, Harriet, I'm sure she wouldn't want to put us to all that trouble.
2: Oh, it's no trouble.
1: Yes, it is.
2: No, it isn't.
1: Who's picking up the girl, you or me?
2: You are.
1: Okay.
2: And it's very kind of you.
1: Well, I... No, just a second, Harriet. Harriet.
2: Just a minute, dear. What was the number? I think it was...
1: Now, Harriet...
2: Planet 4837.
1: Harriet.
2: Well, yes, that's right. How did you know?
1: So how did I know what?
2: How did you know her phone number? I said Granite 48 and you said 37.
1: Oh, did I? Well, it's natural I should say 37 if you say 48. 3 from 7 is 4, and 2 times 4 is 8. Yes, that's a good one.
2: Well, I never was very good at arithmetic.
1: It'd be funny if she forgot all about it and wasn't even home tonight.
2: Hello, Kathy? Kathy and Nelson. You haven't forgotten that you're having dinner with us tonight, have you?
1: She's probably made other plans.
2: Oh, that's good.
1: Sure, it's better that way.
2: Ozzie, please. Oh, wonderful. I'm anxious to hear all about it. Would you like my husband to pick you up? He's very good at that sort of thing. Okay, fine, Kathy. We'll look forward to seeing you.
1: She's coming over?
2: Yeah, she's already ordered a cab. She says she's just bursting with news. She's got a new job, and she's got a terrible crush on somebody. She wants to tell me all about it.
1: Harriet, you say this is a girl who talks with a southern accent. She's only been in town a short while, and the number you just dialed was Granite 4837.
2: Yes, that's right.
1: Did she say who she's working for?
2: No. No, she just said she's a receptionist for some dentist.
1: No, I'll go up and change my clothes.

0: I got it. Hello, Kathy.
1: Harriet, honey, it was so sweet of you to ask me over.
0: It was a pleasure. Come on in.
1: Thank you. I want you to meet my husband.
2: Now, let's all be sensible.
1: Good evening. Good evening, Mr. Nelson. I'm so happy to meet you at last. Your charming wife has been telling me so much about you.
2: Oh, thank you.
0: I'm just dying to hear all the news, Kathy. Come on in and tell us about it.
1: Well, I must admit I've really been enjoying myself in your fair city.
0: Yes, it is a pretty good little town.
1: Can I help you with dinner or anything, Harriet?
0: No, I think I have everything pretty well under control. In fact, it's just about ready if Ozzie will cover the roast.
2: Oh, yes, of course.
1: This is a lovely home you have here. And it's so nice of you to invite me over.
0: We're so glad.
2: Oh, thank you.
1: I'm sorry to stare at you like that, Mr. Nelson, but wait a minute. Of course. Now I remember.
2: Remember what?
1: There was a boy I used to go with back home who had a necktie just like that.
2: Well, good for him.
0: And this is a picture of David when he was 3 years old.
1: Oh, my. He certainly looks like his daddy, doesn't he?
2: Yes, I guess he does at that.
0: I wonder who that can be. Excuse me for a moment.
3: Oh, good evening, Mrs. Nelson.
0: Oh, hello, Dr. Taylor. Won't you come in?
3: I just thought I'd drop by with Mr. Nelson's x-rays. I hope I'm not interrupting anything.
0: Oh, no, not at all. Ozzie, this is Dr. Taylor.
2: Oh, hello, doctor.
3: Hello, Mr. Nelson. I'm sorry I missed you at the office yesterday. I was called out on an emergency.
2: Yes, your receptionist told me. In fact, this is a coincidence.
3: Why, Miss Calhoun, what a pleasant surprise.
1: Oh, goodness sake. Oh, you two know each other?
3: Why, yes, indeed. Miss Calhoun is my receptionist. And a very good one, too.
1: Oh, doctor.
0: Won't you sit down, Dr. Taylor? Will you have a cup of coffee?
3: Oh, no, thank you. I can only stay a moment.
1: You know, Mr. Nelson, something just occurred to me.
2: What's that?
1: Well, all evening I've had the strangest feeling that I've seen you before.
2: Oh?
1: And it suddenly dawned on silly little old me that we met at Dr. Taylor's office. You were the 3 o'clock yesterday.
2: Oh, yes, by golly, I think you're right. Your face is rather familiar, too.
1: I have such a terrible memory, and so many people come in. Dr. Taylor is very popular.
3: Well, I try to do my humble best.
0: Are you sure you won't have a cup of coffee, Dr.
3: Oh,
0: Taylor?
3: Oh, no, Mrs. Nelson, really. I only stopped by to,
0: to give Mr. Nelson the x-ray.
3: Yes, that's right. What a surprise to find Miss Calhoun here. Very pleasant surprise, I might add.
1: Oh, thank you, Doctor. To tell you the truth, I hardly recognize you in that new suit.
3: Oh? Do you like it?
1: Oh, yes, very much. I especially like the color. Brown makes a man look so distinguished.
3: Well, thank you.
1: And the style is perfect. A tall, muscular man like yourself should always wear a double-breasted suit.
3: Well, I'm glad you approve, Miss Calhoun.
1: Oh, I do. In fact, I'm going to knit you a pair of socks just to match your suit. Oh, my goodness, look at the time. I'd better be running along, Harriet.
0: Oh, so soon?
1: I hate to leave, but I wouldn't want to miss that last bus. It's so cold tonight, and I don't like standing on the corner.
3: I'd be very happy to drive you home, Miss Calhoun.
1: Oh, I wouldn't think of taking you so far out of your way.
3: Oh, nonsense is no trouble at all.
1: Well, if you're sure.
3: I'm positive. Here, I'll help you with your coat.
1: Oh, thank you, Doctor.
3: Pleasure.
1: Well, I really had a wonderful time tonight, Harriet. Thank you so much for inviting me.
0: I'm so glad you could come over, Kathy.
3: Well, good night, Mrs. Nelson. Good night, Mr. Nelson.
0: Good night,
1: Kathy. Good night.
0: Well, dear, did you enjoy yourself?
2: Yes, it was a pleasant evening. This Calhoun girl really pours it on, though, doesn't she?
0: Oh,
2: was rather surprised at Dr. Taylor.
0: In what way?
2: Oh, the way he fell for that corny line she was handing him.
0: What corny line?
2: All that stuff about his suit and knitting the socks. Such obvious flattery.
0: Well, I wouldn't say that.
2: You mean you think she meant all that stuff?
0: Well, maybe she did. You remember she said on the phone that she'd met someone she was crazy about? I think it's Dr. Taylor.
2: Oh, it's possible. I suppose some girls might go for his type. Then on the other hand, it could be a line that she hands out to every man she meets.
0: No, oh, I don't think so. She strikes me as being too smart for that.
2: You think so? Yeah, they're marvelous.
0: What are you marvelous thing about?
2: I might as well let you in on a little secret. You think she's so smart. When I met Kathy in Dr. Taylor's office yesterday, she gave me practically the same routine. And that was only yesterday, and she's so smart that tonight she didn't even remember me. What do you think of that?
0: I think she's a pretty smart girl. Blue eyes. What do you think?
2: Golly, women are confusing.
0: Yes, I guess maybe we are at times.

0: pardon us for referring to our fan mail, but we recently received a letter from an enthusiastic gentleman who said, quote, "Your split pea soup is really a winner and would do any homemaker proud," unquote. Now, how better could we describe Heinz condensed split pea soup? 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Company and starring Ozzie Nelson and Harriet Hilliard.
1: And remember, Heinz soups are condensed. You get twice as much soup by adding an equal part of milk or water.
2: That suits me fine.
3: 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I like a lot, boy.
0: Appearing in support of Ozzie and Harriet were their two sons, David and Ricky Nelson, John Brown, Shirley Mitchell, Gerald Moore, and yours truly, Vern Smith. Original music was composed and conducted by Billy May.
4: Song, folks, this is Ozzie saying goodnight to the four Nelsons and the 57 Brides.
0: 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They're America's greatest flavor bargains. 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Stay tuned for drama and suspense on Mr. District Attorney. 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
5: Watch out, watch out, watch out for cigarette hangover. That stale, musty, smoked-out taste in your mouth. Cigarette hangover. That tight, dry, uncomfortable feeling in your throat. Cigarette hangover. That's what takes the joy out of smoking. And when that happens to you, it's time to switch to Philip Morris. Remember, over 2 million more smokers have switched to Philip Morris. Yes, if you're tired of cigarette hangover, join the millions who have discovered in Philip Morris a milder smoke, a cleaner, fresher smoke than they've ever known before. Over 2 million more smokers have switched to Philip Morris. Remember, Philip Morris is the one, the only cigarette proved definitely less irritating, proved definitely milder than any other leading brand. No other cigarette can make that statement. Remember, top-ranking doctors, eminent nose and throat specialists, actually suggest Philip Morris in cases of irritation due to smoking. Above all, remember this. You'll be glad tomorrow you smoked Philip Morris today.
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0: Philip Morris presents The Bickersons, starring Frances Langford and Lew Parker.

Believe in yourself. Yes, believe in yourself. Compare Philip Morris. Match Philip Morris. Judge Philip Morris against any other brand. Then decide for yourself which cigarette is milder, tastier, more enjoyable. Believe in yourself, and you'll believe in Philip Morris, America's finest cigarette.

0: They fight, they yell, they squabble and squawk, but they love each other as much as any married couple in the world. That's Frances Langford and Lew Parker, stars of Philip Raff's humorous creation, The Bickersons, produced and broadcast, transcribed from Hollywood. And here is John Bickerson himself, Lew Parker.
1: Thank you, ladies and gentlemen, and good evening. Before we go any further, on behalf of Frances Langford and myself, courtesy demands that I thank you for your many kind letters regarding our first program. But inasmuch as you didn't send any, we'll dispense with that formality. Instead, I'd like to take this opportunity to present my favorite actress and singer, lovely Frances Langford.
2: Thank you.
1: Ladies and gentlemen, we mentioned on our first show that Frances would sing any number requested by a boy in the service. So if you're a GI, drop us a line. Tonight we've chosen a letter from the first Army man to come back from Korea, Corporal Thomas L. Alvarez, who's at the Wadsworth VA Hospital. And he'd like to hear On the Sunny Side of the Street. Is that in your book, Frances?
2: Right on page one.
1: Good.
2: So with the help of Tony Romano and his orchestra, this is for you, Tommy.

0: Friends, in a moment, we'll have a look in at the Bickersons. But first, I'd like to have a word with the most important person in the world when it comes to choosing a cigarette. That person, of course, is you. We of Philip Morris believe that no one's taste is more important to you than your taste. No one's judgment is more important to you than your judgment. That's why we ask you to believe in yourself. That's why, unlike others, we of Philip Morris never ask you to test our brand alone. That's no test, because it gives you no choice. We say compare Philip Morris, match Philip Morris, judge Philip Morris against any other cigarette. Then make your own choice, according to your own taste, your own judgment. In short, believe in yourself. Later you'll hear an interview with an actual smoker, not an actor, not a paid performer, but a real person who will make the only fair cigarette test, the Philip Morris nose test. I know you'll be interested, so stay with us, won't you? Now, light up a Philip Morris, and let's join Francis Langford and Lew Parker as John and Blanche Bickerson in The Honeymoon Is Over. The Bickersons are at the breakfast table. Adhering to the belief that it's wise to start the day with a substantial meal, they set to diligently at the groaning board. Blanche is groaning and John is bored.
1: John, you're not listening. I've been talking to you for 5 minutes and you haven't heard a word I've said.
2: Have too.
1: What did I say?
2: You said, John, you're not listening.
1: I mean, before that.
2: I wasn't listening before that.
1: What?
2: I'm sorry, Blanche. I got to finish these sales reports. What did you say?
1: Well, for your information, Lorraine White's husband got her a new Cadillac last week.
2: Good.
1: And Elsie Block is on her third mink.
2: Well, her husband's a butcher. They can afford to eat mink and wear steak.
1: Why aren't you a butcher?
2: What butcher?
1: You just didn't have enough brains to see the beef boom coming.
2: Listen, Blanche, I don't know what you've got on your mind this morning, but I haven't got time for it.
1: Well, I'm just sick of going around dressed like a pauper. Wherever I go, all the women point at me and say, there goes Bickerson's wife. Look how she's dressed.
2: For heaven's sakes, look how I'm dressed, and I'm Bickerson. Forget about mink coats, Blanche. We can't afford it. Where's my hat?
1: You're wearing it. Where are you rushing? You've still got 15 minutes and you haven't eaten a thing.
2: I haven't time. I'll eat out.
1: Why don't you eat at home?
2: I'm not hungry now. Save it for my supper tonight.
1: It won't keep. I saved it from your supper last night. I'm not going to throw away perfectly good food.
2: Well, then give it to the cat.
1: You hate that cat, don't you?
2: Please, I'll be late. Where's my vacuum cleaner?
1: You're wearing it. Must you carry that hose around your neck?
2: I only have two hands. Open the door.
1: Here, take the orange juice squeezer with you.
2: Is that thing broken again? Cost me $6 to have it fixed last week.
1: Well, they didn't do a good job. The first time I used it, an onion got caught in the motor. Now, why don't you fix it?
2: I'll fix it tonight.
1: You say it, but you won't do it. Do it now.
2: What?
1: Go on, take off that vacuum cleaner and fix the orange juicer.
2: Blanche, I gotta go to work. I can't be fixing orange juices.
1: Well, you've been screaming about saving money.
2: All right, I might as well. I don't make $6 a day. Give it to me.
1: The tools are in the bread box.
3: Hello, Mrs. Bickerson. Here's your fur coat. I put a new label in. Nobody noticed it.
4: Shh, keep your voice down. My husband's still here.
3: Oh. Well, I'll bring it back later, huh?
4: No, no. Please, Mr. Strom, I can't afford it. You'll have to give me my money back.
3: Money back? I already changed the label and dyed the collar.
4: I can't help it. I have to have the money back. Please.
3: Blanche!
4: Just a minute, John. Listen, Mr. Strom, take the money over to Barney's house and leave it there. I'll do business with you some other time.
2: Who is that at the door?
4: No, I told him we didn't want any. Did you fix the orange juicer?
2: I fixed it.
4: How could you fix it? Needed a new motor.
2: I hooked it up to the vacuum cleaner.
4: Does it work?
2: It works fine, except it sucks up the juice and spits the pits in your face. So long, Blanche.
4: Clara, why did you make me rush all the way over here? What's so important that you couldn't have told me over the phone?
5: Barney's friend, Mr. Sturm, was here. You know, the furrier.
4: Oh, good.
6: Pass the ketchup.
4: Did he leave the money?
5: No.
4: But what did he leave?
6: He left town.
4: Oh, Barney.
6: Don't worry, I got the coat.
4: But I don't want the coat. I can't afford to keep it.
1: Barney, you've got to get that money back. It's John's insurance money.
6: So what? He's good for years yet. More of them goat ribs, Clara.
1: Stop eating so much and help me figure out a way to get that money back.
5: The best way is to ask John for it. He hasn't got it.
6: He hasn't got it.
5: Well, he'll get it. There's always money for an emergency.
1: What emergency?
6: What emergency?
5: Barney, go into your den. I want to talk to Blanche alone.
6: Secrets. Every time they got secrets, I have to go sit in my den. Give me some of that rutabaga pudding. Thanks. Goodbye.
5: It's very simple, Blanche. John's so assault-hearted. Tell him that Mother's sick and you have to go visit her.
1: But I don't want to go all the way to Omaha.
5: You don't go to Omaha. You get the fare from John and come stay with us for a few days.
2: Well, if you really have to go, Blanche, if your mother is that sick, I'll make the sacrifice and let you go. But I'm going to miss you terribly.
1: What are you smiling at?
2: Nothing. I was just thinking of a funny thing one of my customers...
1: Never mind. Where's the fare?
2: It's in the sugar bowl. I was saving it for my insurance...
1: But don't touch that!
2: What?
1: Get away from that bowl, John.
2: What's wrong?
1: Well, something terrible would happen if I used that money.
2: Huh?
1: It's bad luck. Everybody knows it's bad luck to give insurance money to a wife to use for fare to visit a sick mother.
2: I never heard of such a thing.
1: All right, I won't go.
2: Wait a minute. If you're so superstitious, I'll withdraw the money from our Christmas fund savings.
1: Well, fine.
2: I'll pick up the train ticket at the same time.
1: Well, you can't do that.
2: Why not? It's no trouble.
1: Well, it isn't bad. It's bad luck.
2: Everything's bad luck. What do you want me to do?
1: Well, you've got to give me the cash right now and let me buy the ticket myself.
2: Well, the only money I've got on me is the vacuum cleaner installments I collected today.
1: Now, that's good luck.
7: Here are the groceries, Mr. Biggerson. He's Mrs. Biggerson away.
2: She's been gone 3 days. Her mother's been sick. Put that stuff in the kitchen.
7: Where's the kitchen?
2: Right behind that stack of dirty dishes in the doorway. Watch your step.
7: Maybe you'd like my wife to clean up for you while Mrs. Bickerson is gone. My wife is a fine housekeeper.
2: I'll manage.
7: For a couple of dollars, she would clean up that big pile of dirty laundry.
2: That's my bed. You got any matches? I've used up a whole box trying to light this stove. Thanks. I'll handle it now. Let's see. Where are the eggs?
7: Here.
2: What are you staring at? Lots of people like to fry eggs in their coffee.
7: Sure.
2: What do you mean, sure? You think you can do better?
7: I think so. If you like, I make you anything you like.
2: All I want is an omelet.
7: You mean just plain omelet?
2: Yes.
7: Okay. Now you chop up this onion while I melt the cheese and open up some beans.
2: Plain omelet. Here's the chopped onion.
7: You didn't peel it.
2: I never peel it. It spoils the vitamins. Why is there a mushroom-shaped cloud coming out of that pan?
7: The top fell off of the chili powder. I'll stir in some cornstarch.
2: You want me to slap the eggs in?
7: Oh, you don't need the eggs.
2: Huh?
7: Spoils the taste. Get a plate, Mr. Biggers, and she's ready now. Plain omelet.
2: Yeah. Thanks very much. Here's a half a buck for your trouble.
7: Oh, thank you.
2: First time I ever saw a dish like this.
7: First time I ever made it.

0: Hello?
1: This is the long-distance operator. Are you the party who placed a call to Omaha?
0: Yes.
1: Well, the number still doesn't answer. We'll keep trying and call you back.
0: Thank you. Hello, Clara. How was the movie?
2: No good.
0: Barney's seeing it over. Wish I hadn't gone. Did you give little Ernie a bath?
2: No.
0: Listen, Clara, I don't see why a 14-year-old kid can't bathe himself.
2: What's the matter with you, Blanche? You've been on edge for 2 days.
0: Sick of this. Barney engineered the deal with the coat. You made me lie to my husband.
2: Now, don't blame Barney. He's put himself out plenty to make you comfortable here.
0: Comfortable? You've been using me for a scrub woman and a nursemaid and a laundress. And on top of it all, I have to sleep in the bathtub. I'd rather go home and take the consequences.
2: You make it sound like I'm getting some gain out of it, Blanche. After all, who's going to get the pleasure of the mink coat? You or me?
0: I am. So if you don't mind, I wish you'd take it off and let me get out of here.
3: Well, sooner or later, the truth will out for poor Blanche Vickerson. Right now, we invite you to hear the truth on a more serious matter. You'll hear it not from an actor, not from a paid performer, but from a real person. From a smoker who was interviewed by our roving reporter at the entrance to Central Park on Fifth Avenue in New York City. Let's listen.
4: Hello there. This is Jay Jackson. While we've been arranging our microphones here at the entrance to Central Park on Fifth Avenue in New York City, my assistant has located a volunteer to take the Philip Morris nose test. We all set, Frank?
5: All set, Jay. Jay, I'd like you to meet Miss Marilyn Joffe from Bronx, New York. Miss Joffe is not a Philip Morris smoker.
4: Thank you, Frank. And how do you do, Miss Joffe?
6: How do you do?
4: About this test, let me ask you one favor. For obvious reasons, please don't refer to your present cigarette by its brand name, okay?
6: All right.
4: All right, Miss Joffe. Now, let me offer you a Philip Morris cigarette. Here we are. Do you happen to have one of your own brand handy? Fine. Now, which of the two cigarettes would you prefer to light first, Miss Joffe? It makes no difference.
6: Philip Morris.
4: Philip Morris first? All right, let me light it for you. Then I want you to take a puff. Do not inhale. And let the smoke come slowly through your nose. That's the idea, and that was the Philip Morris first, right? Now, Miss Joffe, let's try exactly the same thing with one of your own cigarettes. I notice that's also one of the leading brands. I'll light it for you. I want you to take a puff. Do not inhale. And let the smoke come slowly through your nose. That's the idea. Now, Miss Joffe, you've tried exactly the same test with both cigarettes. The Philip Morris first, and then your own brand, right?
6: Right.
4: Tell me, please, what difference, if any, did you notice between the two cigarettes?
6: The Philip Morris is milder.
4: You found that Philip Morris was milder.
6: Mm-hmm.
4: Well, Miss Joffe, you've just confirmed the judgment of thousands of other smokers who have also found that Philip Morris is milder. Thank you so much, Miss Joffe.
3: Remember this. The test you just heard is entirely voluntary. No promise of any kind, no payment whatsoever is made for any statement in the interview. Friends, the Philip Morris nose test is the only fair test, for it allows you to compare, match, judge Philip Morris against any other cigarette. Yes, try this test. Believe in yourself, and you too will believe in Philip Morris, America's finest cigarette. Now, back to Francis Langford and Lou Parker as John and Blanche Vickerson in The Honeymoon is Over. Well, Blanche is back in her own bed again. It's 3 o'clock in the morning, but tortured by guilt, Mrs. Vickerson lies tense and awake in the darkness as poor husband John suffers through another attack of undulant insomnia or Blaster's reflex. Listen.

0: like sleeping with a one-man band. Turn over on your side. 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Stop it,
1: Blanche. What's the matter, Blanche?
0: I'm going out of my mind. Haven't you caused me enough trouble for one night?
1: What trouble? What's the matter, Blanche?
0: Why didn't you let me in when I came home from Mother's tonight? I knocked on the door till my knuckles were blue.
1: I didn't hear you.
0: You didn't want to hear me. Stood out there in the hall completely exhausted. Fell asleep twice. What other man would let his wife sleep in the hall, John?
1: John Hall.
0: You'd better not be so funny, Mr. Bickerson.
1: Blanche, I'm not being funny. I'm just sleepy, that's all.
0: And finally, I had to wake the janitor to let me in. I was never so embarrassed in all my life.
1: Nothing to be embarrassed about.
0: Oh, no? He opened the letterbox to look for the extra key and found this pint of bourbon.
1: Give me that.
0: What was it doing in the letterbox, John?
1: That's my dividend. I belong to the Bottle of the Month Club.
0: That's why we never have any money. You squander every penny on bourbon.
1: I don't squander anything on bourbon.
0: Not much. The whole house is full of empty bottles. Where did they come from if you didn't buy them?
1: I never bought an empty bottle in my life, and you know it.
0: Why don't you get rid of them? Answer me, John. Why are you so attached to a lot of dead bourbon bottles?
1: I was with them when they passed away. Blanche, you spent a few days with your mother and you had a good rest. Now you come home and you're twice as jumping.
0: Well, I can't help it. You act like you hate me.
1: Blanche, darling, I don't hate you.
0: Are you sorry I came home?
1: You know I am.
0: What?
1: I mean, no.
0: Did you miss me?
1: Yes.
0: I don't believe it. You never missed me for a minute.
1: I tell you, I did.
0: Well, say it.
1: I missed you for a minute. Please put out the lights and let me get some sleep.
0: Nobody knows how I suffer. I take a long trip to Omaha and come home to have you scream at me.
1: I'm not screaming.
0: You might at least ask me how I enjoyed my trip.
1: I'll ask in the morning.
0: You knew my mother wasn't feeling too well. Wouldn't hurt for you to ask how she is.
1: How is she?
0: What do you care?
1: I don't. I'm just trying to be polite.
0: Well, you needn't try. I'm fully aware of how much you despise my family, and they feel the same way about you.
1: Is that so?
0: Yes, it is. In all the years we've been married, you've never cared about a single member of my family.
1: How can you say that, Blanche? Not a day goes by that I don't inquire the state of your rich uncle's health.
0: I don't like the way you inquire.
1: What do you mean?
0: It isn't nice to keep asking, is the old goat dead yet?
1: Blanche, I just wish you'd let me sleep for one night without disturbing.
0: I didn't disturb you for a whole week, did I?
1: 3 days.
0: All right, 3 days. Just hate to think of what you've done to this place since I've been gone. Suppose you left a stack of dirty dishes in the sink.
1: No dishes.
0: Were the animals fed regularly?
1: Every day.
0: Did you put fresh sand in the cat's bed? The water in the goldfish bowl should have been changed on Sunday.
1: I changed it. I cleaned up everything.
0: How's the canary?
1: I don't know. I haven't seen him since I vacuumed his cave. No, don't blow your top. The canary's fine.
0: Did you give him his bath?
1: I gave him his bath. I powdered his tail and I plucked his eyebrows. What do you want from me?
0: Where's Nature Boy?
1: Who's Nature Boy?
0: The cat. Did you let him out tonight?
1: No.
0: Why not?
1: He never came in. Listen, Blanche, I knock myself out working all day, then come home and have to play nursemaid to a broken-down canary and an alley cat.
0: He's a beautiful cat, and I love him.
1: I hate him.
0: Well, you wouldn't feel that way if you got a little friendly with him. It's easy to make up to a cat. Why don't you bring him something to play with?
1: I'll bring him a dog in the morning. Good night.
0: What was that?
1: What was what?
0: There's a mouse in the room, John.
1: There's no mouse.
0: I swear I heard a mouse squeak.
1: Well, what do you want me to do? Get up and oil it?
0: Oh, it's the cat. Poor thing looks half starved since I've been away.
1: He ate more than I did. Go to sleep, Blanche.
0: Suppose I'll have to get some groceries tomorrow. Are there any eggs for breakfast?
1: No.
0: Then you'll have to eat out.
1: I don't care. I've been doing it all week.
0: Well, don't blame me. I worked for 3 hours before I left to bake you a lovely rhubarb pie. I'll bet you didn't even touch it.
1: It didn't look good.
0: What was the matter with it?
1: Who ever heard of a pie 2 feet long?
0: Well, I couldn't get any shorter rhubarb. I can't understand why you didn't eat home. I left enough food for a week. I cooked a whole bathtub full of rice. What happened to it?
1: I took a bath in it.
0: Why didn't you eat it?
1: I've told you a million times I can't stand the sight of rice.
0: Why not?
1: Because it's connected with one of the saddest mistakes of my life.
0: All right, John Dickerson. Just for that, I'll never do another thing for you. No more cooking.
2: Good.
0: No more laundry.
2: Wonderful.
0: Maybe you won't be so smug if you don't get a clean tablecloth.
2: I can eat without a tablecloth.
0: I'm not talking about eating.
2: What do you mean?
0: What do you think you've been sleeping on?
2: What? What happened to the bed sheets? Why do I have to sleep on a tablecloth?
0: Well, it was too soiled to use on the table, but not dirty enough to go to the laundry.
2: Listen to me, Blanche. I work hard for a living, and I want to sleep on a bed sheet.
0: Well, I work hard, too. It's about time you got me a maid.
2: You had a maid.
0: Yes, but how long was she with us?
2: She was never with us. She was against this from the start.
0: Well, she was no good anyway. She never swept behind the door.
2: She did, too. She swept everything behind the door. I can't afford to hire any maid, and you know it. Put out the lights and let me get some sleep.
0: I can just hear you raising your voice to Gloria Gooseby.
2: Now, don't start with Gloria Gooseby.
0: Believe me, if you were around her for a little while, you'd cool off in a hurry.
2: I've been around her for hours, and I never cool off.
0: Why does she keep staring at you like she's hypnotized?
2: She doesn't stare. It's just that she wears those outlandish dresses, and they bring out her eyes.
0: They bring out yours, too.
2: Now, listen to me, Blanche.
0: Oh, hush up and go to sleep.
2: Go to sleep, she says. Put sand in my rhubarb. Gives me rice baths. Gloria Gooseby. My head is splitting. I'll never sleep another wink as long as I...
0: John.
2: Hmm?
0: The telephone. Answer it.
2: Hello.
0: Go to phone and answer it.
2: Must be 4 o'clock in the... Oh, put on the light.
0: The lights are on. Take off your sleep shade.
2: Hello.
3: We're ready now on your call to Omaha.
2: What call to Omaha?
0: Better give it to me, John.
3: Here is your party.
2: Let go, Blanche. I'm not going to be charged for a call to Omaha that I didn't make. Operator.
4: Hello. Is that you, John? What's wrong with Blanche?
2: Nothing's wrong with Blanche, Mother. Why?
0: Give me the phone.
2: In a minute. Hello.
4: John, you're keeping something from me. Why did Blanche try to call me from Clara's house?
2: From Clara's?
0: Give it to me, John, before it's too late.
2: Let go. I tell you, there's nothing wrong with Blanche. She's fine.
4: Then why doesn't she ever come to visit me? It's been 2 years since I've seen her.
2: 2 years, huh? Just a minute, Mother. I'll put Blanche on.
0: Never mind. It's too late.
2: Go on, Blanche. The least you can do is talk to your poor sick mother that you haven't seen in 2 years. Get on the phone.
0: Hello?
4: What's wrong, Blanche? He been beating you?
0: Not yet.
4: What?
0: Nothing, Mother. It was all a mistake. I'll call you back in the morning.
4: But Blanche...
0: I've got to hang up now, Mother. Something's burning.
4: In the middle of the night, what could be burning?
2: Me.
0: Hi, Mother.
2: Better start talking, Blanche. Why did you tell me you were going to Omaha?
0: Now, don't get angry.
2: Where's the money I gave you for fare?
0: Fare?
2: Yes, fare. Where's the money?
0: I haven't got it.
2: What have you done with the money, Blanche?
0: Sit up, John. I bought a mink coat.
2: A mink coat? How much was it?
0: Lie down, John.
2: Blanche, how dare you go out and spend money on a mink coat? We can't afford a mink coat.
0: Don't scream at me.
2: I deny myself everything. I've been nailing rubber heels on my socks to save on shoes. Last week, I hocked my fillings to pay the dentist bill. I never spend a penny on myself. And she has to have a mink coat.
0: You bought a tie last week.
2: It wasn't a tie. It was a rope to hold my jacket together. Where's the coat? Let me see it.
0: Oh, you love it, John. It's not nearly as expensive as you think, either. Bonnie said it was a steal.
2: Bonnie? Oh, that chiseler.
0: Here. Isn't it gorgeous?
2: Well, take it out of that burlap bag.
0: Isn't that any bag? That's the coat.
2: What kind of a coat is that? It hasn't got any fur on it.
0: That's the latest style, silly. Bald mink.
2: Bald mink? How can you squander my good money for a bald mink?
0: It's nice and cool for summer wear. Look at the lovely cut. Aren't the pockets roomy?
2: They won't even hold a quart. Take that coat back. Do you hear me? I'm not going into debt for any bald-headed minks.
0: Oh, John, how can you be so cruel?
2: Take it back.
0: Please, John.
2: No.
0: Please.
2: Oh, what's the use?
0: I love you, John. You're the most generous and wonderful husband in the world.
2: Go to sleep, Blanche.
0: Can I keep the coat, John?
2: How I slave and sweat to keep body and soul together. Deprive myself of every tiny luxury to make both ends meet. It isn't worth it. In one fell swoop, she squanders 2 years' savings. What's a man got to live for? I wish I had the courage to... I think I will. Nobody cares about me anyway. One shot and I'll find peace.
0: John!
2: Ah. Wonderful bourbon. Good night, Blanche.
0: Good night, John.
5: 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In the meantime, for America's finest cigarette, here's another call well worth remembering.
6: Call for Philip Morris!
5: Remember, Philip Morris is definitely less irritating, definitely milder than any other leading brand. Remember, no cigarette hangover means more smoking pleasure. So, and now here are John and Blanche Dickerson as Francis Langford and Lou Parker.
0: Well, Lou, have you got anything to say?
2: Let me sleep, will you, Francis?
0: He's still John Dickerson. Good night, everybody.
2: Good night.
5: Be sure to listen next Tuesday night when Philip Morris again will present the Dickersons. And don't miss the Philip Morris Playhouse this coming Thursday night over this same station when Philip Morris will present Miss Rosalind Russell starring in True Confessions. That's Thursday night for the Philip Morris Playhouse over CBS. In the meantime, don't forget to... Transcribed from Hollywood, California. John Holbrook speaking.

0: talk to you.
1: What do you want? Can't you see I'm busy?
0: Where's Nature Boy?
1: Who's Nature Boy?
0: The cat. I haven't seen him all morning. I think he ran off.
1: He didn't run off. He's under the car with me.
0: Where?
1: Right here.
0: John, that black alley cat isn't ours. Nature Boy has a golden coat.
1: That's him. I've been petting him.
0: You've been wiping your hands on him.
1: Okay, so I've been wiping my hands on him. I couldn't find a rag.
0: Be ashamed of yourself. Look at that poor thing. Looks like he fell in a tar pit.
1: Well, he had no business to come sniffing around while I was draining the oil. Put him in the washing machine.
0: You insane man, I really believe you want to do away with him.
1: How can you say a thing like that?
0: You don't fool me, John Dixon. I know what happened to the other cat we had.
1: What other cat?
0: The big gray one, Joy Boy.
1: Joy Boy?
0: You know, the one you said committed suicide after you caught him in the liquor closet?
1: He did commit suicide, Blanche. Cats have been known to commit suicide.
0: They don't hang themselves.
1: He didn't hang himself. He got his neck tangled in a ball of string, and I was trying to unloose it when you walked in. Don't start making me into a cat killer.
0: You stop using Nature Boy for a grease rag. How long are you going to be working on that pile of junk?
1: Till I get it fixed.
0: You finally get a vacation, and how do you spend it? Under a car.
1: Well, I'm happy here. Before you came out, it was nice and quiet.
0: You've got a whole week off from your job. Why don't you do something with it?
1: What do you want me to do, Blanche?
0: Go down and collect your unemployment insurance.
1: You want me thrown in jail? You know I'm getting paid while I'm on vacation.
0: Stop waving that oil can around. It's pouring all over the seat. Wipe it up, John.
1: Okay, hand me the cat.
0: Here, use this phone. How much longer are you going to be?
1: I'm almost through. Grab hold of that wire, will you, Blanche?
0: This one?
1: Yeah. Feel anything?
0: No. Why?
1: Nothing. I just wanted to see if it was connected to the battery.
0: No, never.
1: Oh, take it easy. The battery is dead anyway. Got to get it recharged.
0: No, you're not. You've squandered enough money on this car.
1: What are you talking about? The only things I've bought in the last 2 years are a windshield wiper and a crank handle.
0: If you didn't throw money away on all those fancy accessories, maybe we can afford a decent car.
1: There's nothing wrong with this car. Anybody will tell you that 1932 was a great year for Essex.
0: Then why do you have to fool around with it so much?
1: I'm not fooling with it. You always have to make these minor adjustments till the car gets broken in. You better move, Blanche, unless you want to get this paint over you.
0: Are you going to paint the tire?
1: I have to. The tubes are showing through.
0: John, if you take my advice, you'll trade this thing in.
1: I'm not making any trades unless I can get a good deal.
0: Well, how do you know you can? Have you tried the Smiling Irishman?
1: I tried the Smiling Irishman.
0: What did he say?
1: He didn't say anything. He laughed out loud.
0: That's because you're not a good businessman. I'll bet my brother-in-law Barney could make a good trade for you.
1: Barney?
0: Barney's a shrewd businessman. He can get things from people.
1: He got plenty from me, all right.
0: I wish you were more like him. Barney makes good everywhere he goes. Even when he was in the Army, he worked himself up to a field marshal.
1: He worked himself up to a buck private.
0: How did you say that? You know very well we got word they made him a field marshal.
1: He was a private and he was court-martialed. Not field marshal.
0: Stop yelling. The neighbors are looking.
1: Well, don't rile me up about Barney. It's the one man I hate in the world more than that cat.
0: Sorry, John. I just thought we'd do something together on your vacation. Do you know the headlights are on?
1: Headlights? I thought the battery was dead. I must have had the wires crossed. Boy, what a lucky break.
0: Now you can give me a driving lesson.
1: Driving lesson?
0: John, you've been promising me for 2 years you'd teach me how to drive.
1: Not today, Blanche.
0: Why not?
1: Well, it's such a nice day, I thought I might drive downtown and sneak into the ball game.
0: Never mind that ball game talk. I know what you're thinking of.
1: What am I thinking of?
0: You're thinking of Murphy's Bar and Grill, and I'm not letting you go near that saloon again.
1: I never go near Murphy's Bar and Grill, and that's the farthest thing from my mind. Why must you always accuse me of being preoccupied with drinking?
0: All right, forget it. Have you got gas in the car?
1: Yes, I put a fifth in yesterday. I mean 5 gallons.
0: That's fine. Well, are you going to teach me to drive, or aren't you?
1: Oh, get in.
0: All right. Now, what do I do?
1: Just relax. Now, I want to explain a few things first. Teaching a wife to drive requires a great deal of patience and understanding. And we'll get along fine if you'll just listen to me and do as I tell you. If I tell you to put out your hand and slow down, don't step on the gas and speed up. If I say pull over to the right, do it now, not later. If I say there's a yellow light, come to a stop. Don't step on the gas and try to beat it. Because if you get away with it, from then on you'll be speeding, going through lights. And I'll get a ticket, and have my license revoked, and it's all your fault. Get out of the car, Gary!
0: No, I haven't done anything.
1: Well, you better not do anything. Now, start the motor. Shift the first, let out the clutch, and feed the gas slowly. Have you got that?
0: Yes.
1: Start the car.
0: Well, the seat's too far back.
1: It's not too far back.
0: But I can't see the radiator cap.
1: Why do you want to see the radiator cap?
0: How else can I aim it?
1: You steer it. You don't aim it. It's not a weapon. Let's go.
0: Now, don't rush me. Let's see. Put the clutch in. Shift to first. Set the clutch up. Easy. Feed gas. There. Well, why aren't we moving?
1: You didn't start the motor.
0: What motor?
1: The one that comes with the clutch. What do you mean, what motor?
0: Don't snap at me.
1: I'm not snapping. Start the car.
0: Oh, all right.
1: Start unless you turn on the ignition.
0: Where's the ignition?
1: On the dashboard. There. The key is in it.
0: Well, why do you have to lock it? Nobody's going to steal your ignition.
1: All right. You got it started. Now put it in first, let the clutch out easy, and you'll roll along smoothly and slowly. I'm in the glove compartment. Are you all right?
0: I'm fine. You're not hurt, are you, John?
1: No, I'm not hurt. But the car's finished. Are you satisfied now?
0: I just happened to think. Today's Friday the 13th.
1: Wouldn't have made any difference. I'm a doomed man, Blanche.
0: I'm sorry, John. Honest, I am.
1: Let's get out of this thing.
0: Have we got any insurance?
1: No.
0: Please forgive me.
1: Forget it.
0: I guess I don't deserve to live. I give you nothing but trouble.
1: Don't talk, Blanche.
0: Why don't you punish me? Get rid of me. Other men do it. I once read where a Russian farmer traded his wife for an old cow. Would you do that, John?
1: Do what?
0: Trade me for an old cow?
1: No. But I'd hate anybody to tempt me with a new Cadillac. Come on, Blanche, let's walk home.
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6: 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Here he is, the star of our show, Mel Blanc. It's early morning in the fix-it shop, and like any other wide-awake businessman, Mel is getting a clear picture of what's going on in town. No, he isn't reading a paper. He doesn't have to, as long as Mr. Snoop, the gossipy postman, pays his daily visit.
7: Any mail for me, Mr. Snoop?
8: No, don't rush me, Mel. I'm having trouble with my mail bag again. All bursted out to the seams.
7: Well, okay. Let me have it. I'll fix it.
8: Oh, thank you, Mel. Never saw such an interest in mail as I have this morning.
7: It's too bad Esquire only comes out once a month, huh?
8: I see Mr. Blodgett's liver is acting up again. Got a bill here for him from his doctor.
7: Hey, how can you tell so much about everybody from the mail?
8: Oh, tell most anything, Mel, just by looking at the envelope. Why, you know I followed the courtship of Widow Parker and her fella for 5 years. At first, all her letters was airmail, special delivery.
7: Couldn't wait to be together, huh?
8: Yeah. And then they started squabbling. Letters began coming just plain airmail, then regular mail. Yes, sir, and you just the day they called it quits, too. You know how?
7: Started writing postcards.
8: No, no, no. A letter come. 2 cents postage due.
7: Okay, Mr. Snoop, here's your bag.
8: Oh, thank you.
7: Now, how about my mail?
8: Oh, you got just a postcard this morning, Mel. Let me see what it said. A community chess drive announces the appearance of Betty Rhodes at the Municipal Auditorium. And, can't make out the small type here on the bottom. Left my glasses to home.
7: Well, don't take it to heart, Mr. Snoop. I can read my own mail.
8: Mm. You know, today's mail is full of these here postcards. Got one here for your girl's kid brother, Tommy.
7: Oh, sure. Tommy's president of the Betty Rhodes fan club in town.
8: Yeah. I was talking to some of the kids. They want a whole little party for Miss Rhodes. They can't find a place.
7: Say, wait a minute.
8: What's the matter, Mel?
7: Why don't I talk to Tommy and tell them they can get together with Miss Rhodes right here in a fix-it shop?
8: Oh, I don't know. You know, Miss Rhodes is a pretty big star. That's why the kids are so particular.
7: Oh, my girl Betty's always saying I ought to get some publicity for the fix-it shop. This is my big chance. I'll get the place all cleaned up for him.
8: Oh, still don't know.
7: Well, I'll tell Tommy I know Miss Rhodes, that we went to school together.
8: Did you?
7: Well, in a way. Of course, they were different schools. Oh, but you got to use a little imagination in this business.
8: Well, I wish you luck. Sure like that song Miss Rhodes sings in the jukebox in Thompson's Ice Cream Parlor. Rumors are flying, there's no denying.
7: Rumors are flying. Mm. Might be a good song for you, Mr. Snoop.
8: It might be if I wasn't one for mine and my own business. Well, so long, Mel. Rumors are flying.
7: Goodbye, Mr. Snoop. Hiya, Tommy.
9: Oh, say, Mel, is that true what you said on the phone? Yeah, I mean about knowing Betty Rhodes personally.
7: Well, I don't like to brag,
9: but... Oh, gosh, my future brother-in-law is really solid. Right on the beam. Hey, man, slip me some skin.
7: Huh?
9: Well, you dig me, don't you? I said, slip me some skin.
7: Where am I going to get some? I'm wearing all I got.
9: Oh, boy, are you booty.
7: Booty?
9: Well, yeah, you know, Mellow Rooney.
7: Oh, that explains everything.
9: Well, now, you take Betty Rose.
7: Oh.
9: Of course, I don't have to tell you, you being such an old friend.
7: Of course.
9: Say, you know what makes her such a nickel snatcher, the jukeboxes?
7: Booty?
9: Right. She's a reed sweet with a mellow beat. Don't you agree?
7: Oh, but definitely. I think. But look, Tommy, how about my proposition?
9: Oh, it's a deal. Miss Rose will meet her fan club here in the Fix-It Shop this afternoon at 4 o'clock.
7: Good boy, Tommy.
9: Oh, and I'll send our secretary, Ruthie Nelson, over with a phonograph. And she'll help you clean up the shop, too.
7: Fine.
9: Well, so long, Mel. Everything's gonna be just booty.
7: Sure. Booty. Why not? Miss Rhodes will come in. I'll say, hello, Betty. She'll have to say hello to me. We will know each other. It's simple. But if it's so simple, why am I so scared?

0: what everybody's saying, that you're a personal friend of Miss Rhodes?
1: Oh, that. Well, you see, Betty...
0: We've heard her on the jukebox so many times, and you never even told me.
1: Oh, I guess it just slipped my mind, honey.
0: Oh, I know. You were afraid I might be jealous. Now, weren't you?
1: Well...
0: Of course, that's it. But, darling, I don't mind at all. I think it's wonderful. Why, even Father was impressed when Tommy told him. You know what Daddy said?
1: No, but I can guess. He probably went...
0: That's right. But this time he meant it affectionately.
1: I don't know. How can you bite somebody's head off affectionately?
0: Well, tell me, Mel, what's Betty Rhodes like?
1: Well, honey, she's a girl.
0: You certainly don't miss a thing, do you?
1: Well, she's, booty.
0: What?
1: Yeah, she's a reet sweet with a mellow beat.
0: What?
1: And you can take my word for it, too.
0: Well, I don't know if I like you knowing her that well.
1: Oh, honey, I'm just doing this to get some publicity for the fix-it shop.
0: Well, anyway. Oh, yes, I almost forgot.
1: What's that?
0: Well, Daddy's coming over here, and he said that since you know Miss Rhodes so well, there's a big favor you can do for him. Well,
1: isn't he a little too old for autographs?
0: Oh, darling. No, it's something else. He was very secretive about it. He said if all this is true, he'll be your friend for life.
1: Gosh, that would be swell.
0: But he said if all this was a gag, he'd...
1: Yeah, I know. And he's strong enough to do it, too.
0: Of course, I told him it couldn't be a gag. That'd be silly.
1: Ridiculous.
0: Yeah. Well, darling, I'll see you this afternoon when Miss Rhodes gets here. I can hardly wait. Bye.
1: So long, honey. Gosh, how am I going to do any favor for Mr. Colby when I never even saw Miss Rhodes in my life? Well, I'm going through with it anyway. When she comes in, I'll just step up like an old friend, and I'll say, hello, Rhodesy. I know the exact words I'm going to use. Gosh, I wonder what word she's going to use. Oh, no, she couldn't. She's too much of a lady.

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1: Don't.

0: Mel's decided to get some publicity for his fix-it shop, and so he told a little white lie about knowing Betty Rhodes personally. Mel's girlfriend is duly impressed, and even her father, Mr. Colby, is beginning to see Mel in a different light.
1: Hello, Mr. Colby. What was that, Mr. Colby? Yeah, it is kind of warm in here.
2: Mel, is it true what they're saying, Tommy, Betty, everybody, about you and Betty Rhodes being such good friends?
1: Well, sure, that's right.
2: I wouldn't be surprised if she was an old flame of yours, huh?
1: Oh, not exactly a flame. Just sort of a flicker.
2: Well, anyway, that's good. That's wonderful. There's something you can do for me, son.
1: Son? Gosh, Mr. Colby, you just called me son.
2: Now, Mel, don't I always call you son?
1: Yeah, but that's only the beginning. Son do this and son do that.
2: Yes, yes. Well, between you and me, Mel... Between you and me, I am not just a manager of a supermarket. There's a side of me even you haven't seen.
1: Oh, you probably look the same on both sides. I mean...
2: Yes. Ever since I was a kid, I wanted to be a songwriter. Why, 20 years ago, for instance, I just missed the Wheel of Fortune.
1: You did?
2: Yeah. I wrote a song, but it flopped. Someone had written Who Threw the Overalls in Mrs. Murphy's Chowder.
1: Well, what was the name of your song?
2: Who dunked the pajamas in Mr. Colucci's minestrone? Yes, everybody steals my ideas. But now I have a new song, and nobody can steal this one.
1: Why not?
2: Hasn't got a title.
1: Oh,
2: Melvin, my son, you get Betty Rhodes to sing it, and I'll do anything I can for you.
1: But, Mr. Colucci...
2: But if you mess it up, you know what that means.
1: Yeah. Gosh, it's getting warmer in here all the time.
2: Well, son... Can I depend on you?
1: Sure, I'll tell Rhodesy.
2: Rhodesy? You must know her real well. That's great.
1: How does your song go?
2: Oh, two eyes of a blue, a heart that is so true.
1: Blue, true.
2: Yes, like it?
1: Well, it sounds like a great song for a hoot owl.
2: Huh?
1: Well, you know, it sounds a little familiar.
2: Of course it does. I just sang it to you.
1: Oh. Well, okay, Mr. Colby, I'll tell Rhodesy all about it.
2: Ah, fine. I'll be here to sing it for her myself. Two eyes of blue.
3: Nephew, now I have heard everything.
1: Did you hear Mr. Colby?
3: Yes, and how can he yell like that with no one beating him?
1: Gosh, Uncle Rupert, I think I'm getting a little nervous.
3: Here, here. You better let your old uncle give you a little advice about the right approach when you meet a lady of the theater.
1: Oh, please, I'm in enough trouble.
3: For instance, when I used to wait at the stage door for Lillian Russell every night, I was the very epitome of courtliness and gallantry.
1: So you've told me.
3: Why, when that great lady came out of the theater, I'd meet her with a low bow, and I'd guide her gently to her carriage. I tell you, the stage door Johnnies didn't have a chance when I was around.
1: That's because you were the doorman.
2: To be sure.
1: Gosh, Tommy said some girl named Ruthie Nelson was going to bring a phonograph and help me tidy up the shop. Where is she?
3: I wouldn't worry about Ruthie Nelson, nephew. You'd better worry about Betty Rhodes.
1: Well, I'll let you in on a little secret. I am.

0: pardon me, young man. Is this the right way to Mel Blanc's fix-it shop?
1: Oh, sure, just around the corner.
2: Say, aren't you Betty Rhodes?
0: Why, yes,
2: Oh, gosh, Betty Rhodes. Oh, gosh, I don't know what to say. You know, I seen your pictures, and I Mel Blanc's fix-it shop is just around the corner, and your old pal Mel Blanc just can't wait to see you.
0: Old pal? I just want him to fix my phonograph.
2: Oh, well, I'll see you later, Miss Rhodes.
0: All right, thanks a lot, Sonny. Oh, pardon me. I brought this phonograph in and...
3: Oh, you must be Ruthie Nelson. Here's your broom. You can start sweeping out the place. Hey, where you been?
0: What?
3: Oh, Tommy sent you over for the Betty Rhodes meeting, didn't he?
0: Oh, you must be the one who's Betty Rhodes' old pal.
3: Old pal? Oh, I'm the only one who ever called her Rhodesy.
0: Rhodesy?
3: Yep. She called me Melzy.
0: Uh-huh.
3: We're practically lifelong friends. Well, look, kid, you better get busy with that broom, huh?
0: With a broom?
3: Yeah, and here's a rag. You can start dusting when you're through. Everything's got to be spick and span when she gets here. I got a big favor to ask her, Rosie.
0: Well, I'm sure you're going to get just what you're asking for, Melzy. Oh, my aching back.
3: What's the matter, Ruthie? Tired?
0: Yes, and I'm beginning to wonder if Betty Rhodes is worth all this trouble.
3: Oh, how can you say that? You, secretary of her fan club. Here, take all this trash in the back of the shop. Zuki will tell you what to do with it.
0: Zuki?
3: Yeah, he's my assistant.
0: Well, okay.
3: Well, everything's shaping up.
0: Well, I guess this must be the back of the shop.
4: If people will say we're in love.
0: Are you Zuki?
4: Sure, I'm Zuki.
0: Well, look, Zuki, where do I put this trash, huh?
4: Trash.

0: it will be one meatball.
1: Oh, what's the matter, Zuki?
0: I think I'm getting a severe stomach ache.
1: The fix-it shop has become the talk of the town.
2: Yeah, honey, I guess my little publicity stunt's going over with a bang.
1: Tommy and the rest of the fan club should be here any minute.
3: Now, look, son.
0: Yes, Mr. Colby?
3: When you talk about my song to Rosie, say it's beautiful, sensational, soul-stirring. You know, two eyes of a blue, a heart that is true.
1: Please, Father, not again.
4: Oh, hi, everybody.
0: Oh, Tommy.
1: Oh, when's Miss Rose going to be here, Tommy?
4: Be here? She's been here for 2 hours.
3: What?
4: Well, sure, I showed her how to get here. And here's her phonograph.
0: Oh, but that's Ruthie Nelson's.
4: Oh, no, it isn't. Ruthie couldn't make it. That belongs to Betty Rhodes. You see? Here are her initials. B-R.
0: That's Ruthie. Somebody slapped me on the back.
3: Something wrong, Mel? Shall I get you a glass of water?
0: Yeah. Put some poison in it.
4: Mel, what's the matter?
1: Darling, what is it?
0: Hey, look, everybody, I might as well tell you. I don't know.
5: Oh, hello, everybody.
4: Oh, hello, Miss Rhodes.
5: Well, aren't you going to say hello, Melzy?
0: Melzy? Look, Miss Rhodes.
5: Oh, Melzy, call me Rhodesy.
0: Rhodesy? I must be off my nutsy.
5: Melzy, you didn't embarrass so easily when we went to school together.
0: School? Huh? Oh, sure. I remember the last time I said goodbye to you, Rosie. You cried like a baby.
5: I did.
0: Of course, you was only 2 years old.
5: And just think, in the meantime, you've become a big, aggressive businessman.
6: Remember me? Two eyes of blue, a heart that is true. You hear something, Miss Rhodes?
5: Yes, frightening, isn't it?
0: Miss Rhodes, I mean Rhodesy, my future father-in-law here, Mr. Colby, he's got a new song he wrote. He'd like you to sing it for him.
4: Oh, say, the kids will be here any minute. Let me put on your new Victor record. Rumors are flying.
0: Oh, yeah, that's a good idea. Go right ahead, Tommy.
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Good evening, friends. Good evening. This is Del King saying welcome to Avalon Time, featuring radio's red-headed ragamuffin, Richard Red Skelton, with Dick Todd, Edna Stillwell, the Poor Puffs, Bud Hercules Vandover, the Avalon Chorus, and Bob Strong and his orchestra. Comes now, comes the orchestra, comes love.

0: 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That muffled noise, ladies and gentlemen, is from the closet. There's usually a skeleton in the closet that's a family secret, but we have a skeleton in our closet that's a public nuisance. So here he is now, that ham bone of contention, Red Skelton.
1: Thank you very much. Greetings, people and everybody, and happy birthday, Thackeray.
0: Thackeray? Who's Thackeray?
1: My new writer, Dale.
0: But you're supposed to start the show off by saying something funny.
1: Now, that's what I told Thackeray.
0: Well, what do you do? Take orders from your writer?
1: Who, me? Take orders from Thackeray? Him tell me what to do? I should say not.
2: Louder, Captain.
0: Who was that, Red?
1: That was Thackeray. that was Thackeray.
0: Hey, he's a tough-looking mug. How come you hired him?
1: Well, I had to. He applied for the job by sending me threatening scripts. I should have found out more about him.
0: Well, has he ever written for radio?
1: Oh, sure. He wrote all the no-talking signs at Radio City. Look, here's one of the jokes he wrote for me. A dark-complected lady was standing by a green gate, and a little boy in a red hat, brown shirt, blue pants, rides by on a bicycle. And the dark-complected lady says, "My, my, you sure can ride that bicycle." That laugh, one laugh, ladies and gentlemen, was furnished by Thackeray. See, anybody laughs at his own joke ought to have his head examined. By a headhunter. Hey, that ain't bad, huh?
3: Hello, Ben.
1: Oh, Helen. Hey, where have you been?
3: I've been out walking with Dick Todd. And does he attract attention from the girls?
1: Well, so what? I attract the attention of girls when I walk up the street myself.
3: Yeah, but he does it without whistling.
1: Say, where did you go with Dick?
3: We went over to the hospital to see his sister.
1: The hospital? Say, maybe you shouldn't have come over here among all these people. Maybe she's got something that's contagious.
3: I don't think so. She has twins.
1: Yeah. Say, that's what our slice of life is about tonight, an expectant father. Say, as soon as Dick Todd gets here, we'll do it. Say, where is Todd, anyhow? If he don't show up, I'll sing the song myself. After a fashion.
4: That fashion went out after your ancestors came out of the trees and learned to talk.
1: Yeah. So you're here, are you? Well, if I want to sing a song, I'll sing it. I'm getting pushed around here.
4: Well, it looks like we're going to have an exhibition of a little spunk tonight.
2: Spunk? That ain't the way I wrote it.
1: Yeah. Sing, Dick.

0: was I Can't Give You Anything But Love, Baby, sung by Dick Todd. Darn it. And now we come to our short playlet about things that really happen in everyday life. Things that you do and that I do. In fact, everybody does. And tonight's Slice of Life is about the troubles that young fathers have while waiting for a blessed event. You set the scene, Del.
1: Okay, the time just before midnight. The place, a hospital somewhere in your hometown. The nurse is played by Edna Stillwell. The expectant father is played by Red Skelton, who has never been so nervous before. In fact, he is really a nervous wreck ever since Winchell told him about it.
2: Quiet!
1: Hospital zone.
3: Dr. Jones wanted in surgery. Dr. Brown wanted in surgery. Dr. Smith wanted in surgery. Dr. Green wanted in surgery. Don't forget the cards, boys.
0: Gee, how can they play cards at a time like this?
4: They sleep in the daytime.
0: Yeah.
4: Now listen, Mr. Skelton, I told you, you can't bring all that stuff in this hospital. Now you just take that catcher's glove and that football outside.
0: But gee,
4: Yeah, and that motorcycle, too.
0: Oh, gee, my kid's gotta have something to play with when he gets here. He can just sit around and twiddle his thumbs, you know. You think you like this baseball bat?
4: Supposing it's a girl.
0: Well, then I'll wait until she starts going to high school before I give her the bat.
2: She'll need it then if she's good looking.
4: Now just keep calm. You look nervous.
0: Oh, I'm not nervous. Gee, I wish I had my knee pads on. Has Junior arrived yet?
4: No, but when he does, whom shall I say called?
0: Mr. Skelton, here, I'll just leave my... Hey, how do I know he can read?
4: Listen, if you can, he can.
0: Yeah. Well, I think I'll wait anyhow. Is the doctor here?
4: No, he's out. Right now.
0: Oh. Got a case.
4: Huh? I'll play, and you should see her.
0: Mm. Say, this doctor, he's a good doctor, ain't he?
4: Good? You know the five quintuplets?
0: Yeah.
4: They're cute, aren't they?
0: Yeah. Say,
4: Have you ever been in this hospital before?
0: Yeah, I was born here.
4: My, you've put on weight, haven't you?
0: Yes. Gee, I'm so excited you get me mixed up, I don't even know what I'm doing. Gosh. Gee whiz. Say, do you think the baby will look like me?
4: What? He wouldn't dare.
0: Well, you know, I was the picture of my father. I had my father's eyes, his nose, his hair, and his teeth.
4: Where's your father now?
0: He's home looking for his face.
5: Good evening, nurse.
4: How are you, doctor? Doctor, this is Mr. Skelton.
5: Skelton? Oh, yes, I suppose it was sent over by the museum.
0: Yeah. No, I'm Richard Skelton, the expectant father.
5: Oh, yes. You're the fellow who gave me the little pig bank full of pennies for a down payment.
0: Yeah. Gee, you know, that sounds funny. $30 down and $5 a month. Sound like buying an automobile.
5: I am. How do you feel?
0: Well, not so good, Doc.
5: I know what you're going through.
0: Mm. And I hope I never have to go through it again.
5: You know, son, at times I doubt if women realize what we fathers have to go through. Mm. I have 3 children, you know.
0: Oh, you poor thing.
5: Is this the first time for you to hear the sound of little footsteps around the house?
0: No, I've been hearing the sound of little footsteps for a year now. They're my wife's brother. He's a midget.
5: Nurse, I want to talk to you alone.
4: We're alone.
5: I just wanted to tell you, keep your eye on this Icky. He's getting the Jim Jam jumping jive. With a slight dash of chop, chop, chop. So if he starts to swing out with the boogie woogie, call me before the joint starts jumping.
4: Okay, Hepcat, take it away.
0: He's a swell guy. Does he know a lot about medicine?
4: Does he? Why, he sat through every Dr. Kildare picture twice.
0: Gee, he must be good.
4: Here. Drink this.
0: Oh, no, you don't. Oh, no, you don't.
4: Now, come on and drink it.
0: No, I got one of those the other night. Oh.
4: Don't be silly. It's something to quiet your nerves.
0: My nerves are quiet. I buzz like this all the time.
4: Now, come on, like a good little man.
0: Oh, all right.
4: You want a chaser?
0: I don't think anything could catch that stuff.
4: By the way, do you know anything about having a child around the house?
0: Sure, I do. I've been reading The Care and Feeding of Babies and Blondie.
4: I'll bet you were a noisy little baby.
0: No, I wasn't either. I didn't utter a sound until I was a year old.
4: Really? How come?
0: Oh, I was bashful. I was ashamed to open my mouth. I didn't want my mother to know I didn't have any teeth. Gee, I'll bet Junior will be smarter than I was.
4: I'll take that bet.
0: Yeah. Is that my nerve?
4: That's the doctor. He wants me. I'll be right back.
0: Yeah.
4: Now, here, you just sit down and figure out what you're going to tell Junior.
0: Okay.
4: After all, everything's going to be new to him.
0: Yeah.
4: And you might learn something, too.
0: Yeah. I never thought of that. Gee, ain't it wonderful? Me, your father. Well, my son won't go to that old reform school. He'll go to the new one, like I did. Well?
4: Now, don't get excited.
0: Well, don't stand there, nurse. Tell me. Well, speak up. Gee, after all, this ain't a movie, you know.
4: Oh, no? Well, it's a double feature.
0: Yeah. Double feature? Twin? Oh, gosh, I'm going to faint.
4: Why? You haven't even seen them yet.
0: Yeah. Gee. Twins. Gee, two of them, huh? Gosh. I only knitted one sweater.
5: Here, son, would you like to see the twins?
0: Yeah, wheel me over, Doc. Gee, they're awful little, ain't they? Gee, look at them. Ain't they ugly? Huh?
5: Yes, and they're all yours.
0: Yeah. Where'd they get that terrific sunburn? Gee, ain't they ugly? But I guess all boys are ugly like that when they're little, huh, Doc?
5: They're girls.
0: Yeah. Girls? Are you kidding? Oh, my goodness. Both of them girls.
4: Oh. What's the matter?
0: What's the matter? Look at them. Two girls and they're both bald-headed.
1: And now our four pups work themselves up to the four winds and get ready to go fly a kite. It's from the Star Maker. Sing it, kid.

0: Ladies and gentlemen, did you hear what the ghost of 20 years ago said about Avalon cigarettes? Well, it said...
1: 20 years ago, we didn't have Avalon cigarettes. 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
0: 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Todd and the Avalon Chorus sing out with a new Western ballad, South of the Border.

0: were South of the Border, sung by Dick Todd and ably assisted by the Avalon Chorus. That was a swell arrangement, too, Dick. A real Western style. Sounds like it was arranged by the Lone Ranger.
1: I don't think that was much of a joke, Red.
0: Well, personally, I don't either, but it's one of Thackeray's. I think they'll get better later on. I've sent for another writer.
1: Oh, well, what about that now? If he comes over tonight, well, if he's good, will you fire Thackeray?
0: Well, maybe.
1: Well, what kind of a contract do you have with him?
0: Well, it's just the usual thing, a straight 99-year contract.
2: And don't forget the option.
0: Yes, but confidentially, Dell, no. I sneaked in a cancellation clause in the contract.
1: Oh, that was smart, Red. But how can you break the contract?
0: By dying before him and his five brothers. I wouldn't mind so much, but he lives at my house, he eats my food, sleeps my bed, wears my clothes, even goes out with my girl.
1: Don't you ever had time for yourself?
0: Only when he sends me on errands.
2: Hey, Skelton, tell that gag of mine about your uncle.
0: I can't do it, Thackeray. We're out of the hospital now.
2: I could arrange to get you back in.
0: Yeah. Okay, I'll tell it. My Uncle Dell was so...
2: And lay off the ad-libs.
0: My Uncle Dell was so crooked, yeah, that he went into a hospital for an x-ray, and they found his bones were loaded.
2: Mm-hmm. Stick to me, Skelton, and pretty soon you'll be somebody on this program.
0: Yeah. After next week's program, I'll be the little man who wasn't there.
2: Hey, I got another swell gag for you, Skelton. About the jerk.
0: No.
1: Please, Thackeray, not that. We just got a letter from the sponsor saying that the jerk has been terribly overworked on this program.
0: Yeah.
2: Does that mean that Skelton gets a vacation?
0: Yeah, starting next week. I wish that other author would get here. He writes clever stuff, sophisticated sketches.
2: Oh, another writer, huh?
0: Yeah.
2: What do they look like?
0: I don't know, Thackeray. I have never met the man.
2: Well, I'm going outside, so if anybody shows up in here with two broken arms, that'll be him.
0: Yeah. Oh, why did I ever hire that guy? I can write my own jokes. I don't need anybody. Gee, I got a lot of energy. Boy, when I get going, I'm a regular human domino.
1: You mean human dynamo.
0: Oh, domino. I see spots before my eyes. That's probably the author now. Come in. Boy, am I glad you got... Well, are you a writer?
3: Well, I ain't McGuffey's first reader.
0: Hercules, an author.
3: Oh, heavens, yes, Mr. Skelton. I'm the Pulitzer Prize package from Peoria.
0: Well, the first thing I want to know, Herky, is, are you original?
3: Well, I ain't a reasonably exact facsimile. And do I work hard, Mr. Skelton? Why, I sat down at my typewriter and whacked and clacked like a hack for 5 days a night.
0: I suppose when you finished, you had a masterpiece.
3: No, I forgot to put a ribbon in the typewriter.
0: Then you mean you don't have a sketch for me? You haven't any play?
3: Oh, haven't I? Why, Mr. Skelton, I've got a wonderful original play for you called, well, let's see, I'll give you a synopsis of it first. The play takes place in Africa. And as the first scene opens, you're going through the Suez Canal. And the natives are on the bank of the canal doing a weird dance. You see, they hop around with their index fingers waving in the air and they yell, EQ, EQ, EQ. This dance is called the Suez EQ.
0: This ought to be very good.
3: And then you plunge real deep into the jungle.
0: Yes.
3: You go from UGG to Ubangi.
0: You sure?
3: No, Ubangi. Yeah. Didn't you ever hear of those Ubangi women?
0: Yeah, I know. That's the girls with their lips and their laughs.
3: Well, then you find out they're cannibals. But they don't eat you because you tell them you're a missionary.
0: Yes.
3: And missionaries have taught them that you can't keep a good man down. So on you go looking for the white one.
0: Bwana? What's a Bwana?
3: Bwana is what they call a white man. It means master.
0: Oh.
3: But no matter where you go, you get the same answer. Ug yug wug hub na Bwana. That means, yes, we have no Bwana.
0: I think I better go out right now and look for a new sponsor.
3: Oh, no. You see, you go on looking for this white man. Finally, you see a white man in the deepest, darkest part of darkest Africa.
0: Ooh.
3: And you walk up to him and you say,
0: how about a light?
3: Oh, you do not. You walk up to him and you say, Dr. Livingstone, I presume.
0: Yes. This is your original story?
3: Why, it certainly is. I'm calling it Stanley and Livingstone.
0: Oh, wait a minute, Herky. Stanley and Livingstone were two real men. Real men. They've already made 4 movies, 6 plays, and 82 radio sketches about the story.
3: Oh, good heavens. They can't do that to me. Why, that's plague of... that's stealing. I better hurry and get a copyright on my new play, then.
0: What's the name of it?
3: Well, I call it The Birth of a Nation.
0: Yeah. Oh, that ought to be good, too.
3: Well, I got a scram now. You sure it keeps me busy writing for the masses, the misses, the musses, and the messes.
0: I think I better get out and find a writer, I presume. Play, Bob.
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0: Well, Del, I guess that winds up another one.
1: Yes. Fred, another program has gone by the board.
0: Yeah, and I want you to be sure and come to my Halloween party next week, Del.
1: Okay.
0: We're going to have a lot of games. We'll duck for apples.
1: Mm-hmm.
0: I'll win that. And we'll play the witch hunt. I'll probably win that. Then we'll pin the tail on the donkey.
2: That's the game where they'll stick you.
0: Yeah. Oh, what's the use? Ladies and gentlemen, don't forget that this is the season when good Americans show that they're good neighbors by contributing to their community chest. So let's all be real good neighbors and give freely. Good night, everybody. See you next week. Goodbye now.
1: Well, friends, we're putting our skeleton back in the closet for this week, and we hope that you've enjoyed our show. Be with us next Wednesday night at the same hour when the Brown and Williamson Tobacco Corporation again presents Red Skelton, Dick Todd, Edna Stillwell, and the entire gang in Avalon time. And remember, friends, during the week when you ask for Avalon cigarettes...
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0: To those who are interested in facts and figures, statistics show that 9 out of 10 married men lie to their wives. The 10th man is a widower. And so tonight, let's not be dismayed to discover that Chester A. Riley has lived up to statistical expectations.
1: Hi, Mom. Is Pop home yet?
2: No, dear. He's working overtime tonight.
3: That's what he says.
1: What do you mean?
3: I just saw him on television.
1: What?
3: Yeah, I was watching a wrestling match in the television store in Crenshaw. And all of a sudden, there's Pop in the audience.
2: But that's impossible. He said he's working tonight at the plant.
3: But I saw him. Just as clear as anything.
2: Why, you must have been mistaken. Hello? Oh, no, he didn't come home yet, Mr. Gillis. No, he's working late tonight. What? You did? You sure it was Riley you saw? Oh, now, it couldn't have been. He told me he had to work, and he wouldn't lie to me. Oh, goodbye. Oh, wait till I get my hands on that man.
3: I told you it was Pop.
4: Hi. Guess who I just saw on television?
2: You saw him, too?
4: Oh, you know?
3: Yeah, I saw him, too.
4: Well, I thought Daddy was working tonight.
2: Yeah, we live and learn.
4: Well, why should he tell a fib?
2: Oh, shh. I think I hear him. Now, listen, children. Don't you kids say anything.
5: Oh, hiya, kids. Everybody still up?
2: Hello, dear.
5: Oh, gee, I'm pushed. I had an awful tough night at the plant. Hey, honey, would you get up and let me lie down on the couch a minute? I'm really beat.
2: Why, certainly, sweetheart.
5: Oh, this feels good.
2: Oh. You poor dear.
5: I may have to work again next Friday. Maybe every Friday.
2: I hate to see you working so hard, darling.
5: Oh, I don't mind doing it for my family. We'll need the extra money if we're going to take that vacation trip in Yosemite this summer.
2: Mm. You really had a hard night, dearest?
5: Oh, yeah. It was murder.
2: Who won?
5: Gorgeous George. Boy, you should have seen how... You want the couch, Peg?
2: Chester Riley.
5: Now, wait a minute, Peg. Before you start accusing an innocent man of lying, just tell me one thing. How did you find out?
2: Chester Riley? Answer me.
5: No, I didn't mean to lie, Peg. Honest, I went to the plant and the job wasn't ready and this guy had a couple of passes.
2: Well, why didn't you phone and let me know?
5: Well, I was going to phone, only I was afraid you wouldn't let me go.
2: Why shouldn't I? You're over 21. You're entitled to go to a wrestling match. Why should I object?
5: Well, gee, I had you all wrong, Dumpling. Can I go next Friday?
2: No.
5: Why not? I'll still be over 21. Why can't I go?
2: Because of what you did tonight.
5: Well, how did you find out anyway?
3: I saw you on television.
2: Me too.
5: Television. I always said no good would come of that invention.
3: You look great, Pop.
5: When I did?
3: Yeah, I saw you real close.
5: Eh? What was I doing?
3: You were talking to that blonde next to you.
5: Shut up.
6: 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This radio show is responsible for putting a couple of phrases into popular usage. For example, the title of the program, The Life of Riley, came to mean living the life of ease and luxury, which Riley was always seeking to do. Also, the phrase, what a revolting development this is, was popular in the 40s and 50s, and Ziggy Odell's, you're looking fine, Riley, very natural, got a lot of giggles back in the 40s and 50s. Now, back to The Life of Riley.
4: I got the surprise of my life when I saw you, Daddy.
5: Yeah, where were you?
4: Over at Margie's house. You look wonderful.
5: I did, huh?
4: All the girls said you look positively handsome.
5: Did they? Yeah, you hear that, Peg?
2: Oh, don't get excited. After those ugly wrestlers, anybody'd look good.
5: Oh, yeah, well, let me tell Hello? Oh, hello, Mrs. Morris. Yeah, that was me. Yeah, it was me. You really think so? Oh, go on. You're just saying that. Well, of course, I didn't have any makeup on. Yeah, well, maybe I will. Thanks for calling. Goodbye. It was Mrs. Morris. She said I should go on television. As an actor, she means.
2: Oh, she was kidding you.
5: What do you mean? She said I looked very natural.
2: Of course you looked natural. You didn't know the camera was on you and you weren't doing anything.
5: I was. So I was flirting with that blonde, wasn't I? I mean, I'm was talking to her. Hey, listen to this in the paper. Actors wanted for television at once. Now casting major production. You too can be a star. No experience necessary. Apply for interview and audition at Stardust Television Productions. Well, what do you think of that?
7: Well, what about it?
5: It might be a good idea for somebody to look into.
7: Who?
5: Me. Who else?
7: Oh, Daddy.
8: You an actor, Pop.
5: Well, what's the big joke? I always thought that I had talent for acting. Well, what about all those people that phoned yesterday? We must have gotten 10 calls.
8: Oh?
5: Everybody said I looked very natural.
7: They were ribbing you. Don't be ridiculous.
5: Well, I don't see what's so ridiculous. After all, where are the television stars of the future going to come from? Unknowns like me?
7: At your age.
5: Well, so what? Who knows? Maybe I'll turn out to be the Ezio Pincher of television. Come enchanted evening.
7: Oh. Well, look, Riley. You put all this acting nonsense out of your head, or I'm...
5: Okay. There's no harm in talking about it. Hey, I'm late. Goodbye.
7: Wait a minute.
5: What?
7: Here.
5: So what's that?
7: $50, the vacation money.
3: Boy, we got as much as that?
7: Mm-hmm. And if we keep on saving the way we have, there'll be more than enough by summer. Now, here, Riley, on your lunch hour, make a deposit in the bank.
5: Well, why don't you just leave it in the bowl in the cupboard?
7: It's too much money to leave lying around the house. It isn't safe.
5: Oh, who's going to break into our house?
7: I'm not worried about somebody breaking in. I'm thinking about an inside job.
5: Don't be silly, Peg. Junior wouldn't... Oh. Well, that's a fine attitude.
9: Stardust Productions. Oh, it's you, Bill. Yeah? Yeah? You sure? Okay, thanks for the tip. What's up, Gilbert? The DA's office is on to us.
10: I'd figure to happen sooner or later.
9: Those stories in the Daily News finished us. We better blow town.
10: Too bad we can't milk a few more suckers.
9: Too risky. We better leave tonight. Start packing.
10: Now, what do we do with all those screen tests we made with the jerks?
9: Leave them here. What good are they? Come on, let's get moving.
5: Good morning. Is this the Stardust Productions?
9: Yes. What can I do for you?
5: Well, I read your ad about actors.
9: Sorry, no more casting.
5: Oh, I thought maybe no more parts.
9: No, sorry, you had to come down all the way down. Yeah.
5: Oh, that's okay. I was passing by anyway on my way to the bank to make a deposit. Goodbye.
9: Hold it, mister.
5: Huh?
9: Say that again.
5: Goodbye.
9: No. What you said before that.
5: Huh? Oh, I said I was just passing by on my way to the bank to make a deposit.
9: Remarkable. Joseph, have you ever heard a voice with such resonance? Such timbre?
10: Never. Come over here to the light, Mr. Riley. Turn around.
5: Hmm?
10: Remarkable. Gilbert, have you ever seen such a face before?
9: Never. And I never expect to again. It's one in a million, the perfect TV face.
5: Well, everybody's been telling me that I look very natural.
9: You come to us a few days ago, sir, before all the parts were cast.
5: Yeah, well, maybe in your next production...
9: Wait a minute. By George, we'll write a part in for you.
5: You will? Honest? Well, gee, I can't believe it. When do I start?
9: Tomorrow morning. Of course, it depends on whether we okay your test.
5: Test?
9: Yes, to give us an idea how you look on the screen. All the big TV stars have to take a test.
5: Oh, well, sure, I understand. I ain't worried. I'll pass. When do I take it?
9: Right now, if you can pay the test fee.
5: Oh, there's a fee.
9: Oh, well, naturally. Expenses involved, cameraman, makeup, lighting, processing, film, you understand.
5: Oh, sure. How much will it be?
9: Around 100.
5: 100?
9: Of course, you're not interested.
5: Oh, no, I am. But all I got is $50.
9: 50, eh? Riley, to help give the world your face, we'll cut it in half. $50 will be quite all right.
5: Thanks. Only I ain't handing over any dough until I get a contract. I wasn't born yesterday.
9: Joseph, get a contract.
10: Here.
9: There you are. Sign right here.
5: Well, I see that I'm dealing with businessmen. Here's the 50. Where do I sign?
10: Right here.
9: Fine. All right, Joe, get the camera set up for Riley's test.
10: Right.
9: Now, Mr. Riley, here's the scene I want you to study for the test. And as soon as Joe's got the camera set up, we'll be ready to shoot.
5: Oh, thanks.
9: Don't be nervous.
5: Oh, I won't. This part here, this is only words, dialogue. What about the actions? Are you going to show me the movements?
9: Oh, you mean the business?
5: Yeah.
9: Don't worry. Before we're through with you, we'll give you the business.
5: Oh, that's wonderful. I can hardly wait. Peg, my darling, kiss me.
7: Riley.
5: Put your arms around me and hold me tight.
7: Riley.
5: I adore you.
7: Oh, well, you hadn't kissed me like that in years.
5: Well, I didn't mean it. I was just acting. Oh, boy, have I got news for you. Abed, Junior, come in here. Boy, have I got news.
7: You got a raise.
5: A raise? That's chicken feed. We're going to be rich and famous.
3: What's up, Pop?
7: Excitement.
5: You are now looking at one of the future stars of television.
7: You, Pop? You, Daddy? What are you talking about?
5: I mean it. In a couple of months, I'll be right up there with all the great stars. Hopalong Cassidy, Cyclone Malone, Time for Bernie.
7: Riley, what's this all about?
5: I just signed up to star in a television production, The Stardust Review.
7: You what?
3: You're kidding, Pops.
7: You're going to act?
5: Oh, you don't believe me, huh? Well, laugh this off my contract. There you are.
3: You've got a contract?
5: Well, certainly. I insisted. I wanted to be sure that this is no racket. I start at $200 a week.
7: $200? Oh, Daddy. Are you sure it isn't a swindle of some kind?
5: How can it be a swindle? I got a contract, ain't I? I'm protected by law. Ain't it wonderful?
7: Oh, there's something wrong somewhere.
5: Well, that's a fine attitude. Here I get the big break of my life. And instead of encouraging me like any other wife would, you knock me. No wonder there's so many divorces in Hollywood. Mental cruelty, that's what it is. Go on, why don't you tell Luella Parsons about me?
7: I didn't mean to knock, dear. It's such a shock. I find it hard to believe.
5: Well, you better get used to the idea that your husband's going to be a big star on television. But Dumplin', will you stop worrying? In a few months, you'll tune in on our television, and what do you see? Cuckoo, Fran, and Riley. Hurry up, Peg. I don't want to be late. Can't afford to hold up production.
7: Oh, where is this place?
5: It's right in here. Come on, hurry up.
7: Are you sure they'll let us on the set?
5: Of course. After all, I'm the star.
7: Look at all these people.
5: Yeah, probably my experts. Come on. Excuse me. One side, please. Step aside.
8: Oh, you're shoving, Mac. Who do you think you are?
5: My good man, I happen to be the star of this here production. Step aside.
8: You're the star? Are you kidding? I'm the star.
11: Oh, no, you're quite wrong.
5: There, you see? Tell him, lady.
11: I'm the star. I'm the star, too. I'm going to sing. Meow, Tremaine! Ha, ha! Clippity-clop, clippity-clop, over here.
5: Quiet. I'm the star. I've got a contract with you. Well, I'm the star here. Shut up.
12: Your attention, please. Quiet, please. Quiet. Folks, I'm from the district attorney's office. The men who ran this business have skipped town. They're fakes, and there's a warrant out for their arrest. Now, we may need you as witnesses, so please leave your name and address with my assistant before you leave.
5: Peg, where are you?
7: I'm right here, dear.
5: Take me home.
11: Grandma! Ain't I gonna be on television?
13: No, darling. We are going home.
11: I want to be a television star.
5: So do I.
6: 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Now back to The Life of Riley.
7: Oh, come on, Riley. Snap out of it.
5: I don't understand. I just don't understand. They look so honest. They gave me a test. And all
7: now, that. Look, be sensible. After all, it isn't the end of the world.
4: Oh, it could have been worse, Daddy.
5: Not the way I feel now.
7: You're lucky you found out in time before it cost you any money.
5: Peg.
7: Riley.
5: Well,
7: you didn't.
5: Yeah.
7: You didn't give him money.
5: Yeah.
7: You couldn't have been that foolish.
5: Well, you don't know me like I do.
7: How much? How much did you give him?
5: Only $50.
7: $50? $50?
3: Yeah. Gee, Pop.
7: Where did you get $50? Where did you get it?
5: Peg, what do you say this summer we go to Ocean Park, huh?
7: Vacation money.
4: Oh, no, Daddy, you couldn't have.
3: Well, not the Yosemite money.
7: You took every cent we saved for the last 6 months. The children chipped in nickels and dimes out of their allowance. You took that money and gave it to a couple of crooks when you knew that for years we've been dreaming about going to Yosemite.
14: I know, but what's so wonderful about Yosemite? I mean, take away the mountains and the trees, stick in an ocean and some smog, and you got Ocean Park.
7: I'll never forgive you for this, Riley. Never.
14: No, Peg.
7: Don't speak to me.
14: No, Peg, wait a minute. Bebsy, darling. Bebs. Junior, my boy, you understand. What's the use? What's the use of going on? I ought to shoot myself. Who's there?
15: It is I, Digby O'Dell, the friendly undertaker.
14: All I need now is a gun.
15: Something wrong, Riley?
14: Oh, Digger, I'm in an awful mess. I got taken in on a television racket.
15: You should have consulted me. I know all about TV. I sponsor a television show.
14: You do?
15: Oh, yes. You've heard of Life Can Be Beautiful?
14: Yes.
15: My show is called A Date with Digger. The story of a struggling young undertaker who began at the top and worked his way down.
14: Well, I got to take a look at your TV show. Is it one of them kinescopes?
15: Oh, no, Phil. If you'll excuse the expression, we do it live.
14: Digger, do you think television is here to stay?
15: Oh, yes, but not the shows that are on it.
14: I was sucker enough to think I could be an actor.
15: Why not? It's all a matter of coaching you to be natural. Most amateurs are too stiff. But I can take anyone, no matter how stiff he is. Make him unbend.
14: Well, I got took in by a couple of crooked producers. They swindled me out of $50.
15: Oh, why didn't you come to me? I know all about these talent records.
14: Well, it's too late now. I always come to you when it's too late to do anything about it.
15: Most people do.
14: Peg will never forgive me. It was our vacation, though. Hello?
16: Mr. Chester Riley?
14: Speak him.
16: My name is Conrad. I'm with Acme Television Productions. We understand you made a TV test for Stardust Productions, and we're interested.
14: Well, I ain't. I had enough of television. I ain't going to be gypped again. I've been taken for my last ride.
15: Don't be too sure of that.
16: Mr. Riley, you don't understand. We want to buy that test.
14: No. Huh? You saw it?
16: Oh, yes. We got it from the district attorney's office. It's just what we need for our program.
14: You mean that you want to use it on television?
16: Yes, and we'll pay you $100.
14: $100?
16: Yes, you see, the type of program
14: Well, I don't care what kind of program, as long as it's on the level.
16: Oh, don't worry about that. I'll send a messenger over immediately with a contract and a check.
14: Look, you better make it cash. It's no deal unless you send cash.
16: Well, all right, Mr. Riley.
14: Yeah, wait, when's the show?
16: Tonight at 9, Channel 4.
14: Oh, swell. Thanks. Thanks for everything. Digger, congratulate me. I just got a new lease on life.
15: And you want me to congratulate you?
14: I tell you what happened. You see?
7: Why are you yelling at me?
14: I'll take the most wonderful thing. I'm going to be on television after all.
7: Oh, Riley, now I'm warning
14: Wait
7: you.
14: Wait a minute. Let me tell you, this time it's on the level. They're using my test. They're going to pay me $100. The messenger's on his way. You'll see me on television tonight.
7: I don't believe
14: it. Well, ask Digger. He heard, ain't it true, Digger?
15: So I gather.
14: Peg, call everybody up, all our friends. Tell them to come over tonight and watch me. Everybody we know.
7: Riley.
14: Riley.
7: We haven't got a set.
14: Oh, yes. That's right. So we'll get one on approval just for tonight, and then we can send it back.
15: Oh. Can you do that?
14: Oh, sure. They send it over to your house, you keep it for 10 days, and you send it back.
15: Very interesting plan, but it would never work in my business.
14: Hey, get on the phone and start calling. Tell everybody that tonight a star is born. Believe it. I just don't believe it.
17: What do you mean, Gillis? You don't believe it. Here's the dough I got. Look, 100 smackers.
14: Maybe I'm crazy. I guess on television anything goes.
17: That's so. Where do you see me act?
7: Daddy, it's 9 o'clock.
14: Well, hurry up. Tune in to set. Channel 4. We don't want to miss the beginning. Quiet, everybody.
17: Quiet.
14: Shh. Quiet. Friends, I just want to say that I appreciate you all coming over here tonight to be with me and congratulate me on my success. This means a whole new future. And I just want to say that no matter how high up the ladder I may climb, I'll never forget the less fortunate ones I left below me. And that goes for my wife and kids. I mean, I don't feel...
10: Speech making already. Let's watch the television.
14: Oh.
2: Daddy, I think I've got it.
14: Well, quiet, everybody. Oh, gee, I'm nervous.
18: Good evening, ladies and gentlemen. Once again, we bring you our regular weekly feature, There's One Born Every Minute.
10: What program is that? What's that mean? There's one born every minute.
14: Well, it must mean a star is born.
10: Sure, that's it. A star is born. You're stupid, Gillis.
18: Tonight, ladies and gentlemen, we have a program of special interest to residents of Los Angeles. We are going to show you a screen test that was made the other day. A scene from Romeo and Juliet. And the part of Romeo was performed by an unknown actor, Chester A. Riley.
5: That's me. Did you hear that? That's Chester Riley.
18: We present this scene without any further comment. For the moment.
5: Here I am. You see me? That's me.
10: You see me? Holy smoke, you're wearing your long underwear.
14: Those are tights.
5: You see, I'm going over to the balcony now.
10: Yeah, we got eyes.
5: Juliet's inside. Here's where I talk. Quiet. Shh, no talking.
10: I hope you ain't gonna climb no balcony in them tights.
19: What soft, what light through yonder window breaks. It is the east, and Juliet is the sun. Hey, rise, fair sun, and kill the envious moon, who is already sick and pale with grief, that thou, her maid, are far more fair than she. Be not her maid, since she is envious. Her vestal livery is but sick and green, and none but fools do wear it. Cast it off, it is my lady. Oh, it is my love.
18: Don't let this happen to you. This is the first time the man you just saw, Chester Riley, has ever acted in his life. And having seen him, I'm sure you'll agree it should also be the last.
14: No.
18: Riley was victimized by unscrupulous talent racketeers who led him to believe he was destined for stardom and then proceeded to swindle him out of $50.
14: Turn it off.
18: Citizens of this city,
14: stop
18: we say, beware of these dishonest talent artists who prey on the gullible aspirants for movie and television
5: fame. I'll smash.
18: Don't be a Chester Riley. There's one born every minute.
2: Shall I get you another compress, Riley?
14: No, it'll be all right. Oh, my head. Where is everybody?
2: They went home, dear.
14: Yeah, I guess they were all laughing at me.
2: Oh, what do you care?
14: Like, why do you put up with me? I'm no good. I don't make a good living. I lie to you. I'm always making trouble for you, embarrassing you. Why do you stick? What is there about me that made you put up with me all these years?
2: Can't you guess?
14: Well, yeah, I know, but looks ain't everything.
6: Well, so Chester A. Riley didn't become a big-time TV star after all. Those are the breaks. But the fact of the matter is, The Life of Riley did translate to television. 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